0: Qatar and the United Arab Emirates following the outbreak of the conflict. It's now revised those warnings, instead urging travellers to reconsider their need to go to those countries. A do not travel advisory will remain in place, though, for some parts of Israel. Foreign Minister Penny Wong says while the security situation in the Middle East could deteriorate rapidly with little warning, her department has determined it's appropriate to change the warning levels. She says the government is still urging Australians to postpone non-essential travel.
1: The US President Donald Trump says Syria could do a better job of taking care of Hezbollah in Lebanon. Speaking to reporters at the G7 summit in France, President Trump said he's not happy with the way Israel is conducting its war with the Iranian-backed militant group because too many people are dying. He said the US ceasefire with Iran was meant to stop the fighting in Lebanon.
2: Israel's fighting Hezbollah too long and too many people are being killed. And you don't have to knock down an apartment house every time you're looking for somebody, because there are a lot of people in those apartment houses, and they're not all Hezbollah, that I can tell you. And I suggested to Israel to let Syria take care of Hezbollah, because to be honest with you, I think they'd do a better job of doing it.
1: Authorities in the United Kingdom believe a Russian warship tried to contact a British yacht before it fired warning shots towards it. Cyan Valance reports from London.
3: When a Russian warship fired warning shots at a UK-registered yacht in the English Channel south of the Isle of Wight on Tuesday morning, the British Ministry of Defence launched an investigation. Within hours, it reported back, saying the warship was concerned about a possible collision with the yacht. Initially, it tried to contact the other vessel, but when that failed, the warship fired warning shots near but not at the yacht. There were concerns the incident was more sinister, given rising tensions between Russia and the UK, but the Ministry of Defence says this was an isolated incident.
1: French car company Renault and defence company Thales say they're going to work together to produce military drones. Renault will use one of its vehicle factories to build aerial loitering drones that Thales already makes. The companies say up to 1,000 drones a month could be produced starting next year. The companies are already collaborating on an unmanned military land vehicle. Plunging sales and increased Chinese competition have led several European vehicle manufacturers to move into the defence industry. A survey of planners working in regional services at the National Disability Insurance Agency has shown nearly 80% have experienced high stress as a result of their workload. With more, here's National Disability Affairs reporter Naz Campanella.
4: 746 planners and managers were asked about their working conditions by the Community and Public Sector Union. 77% reported high workloads caused by stress, and more than half had difficulty sleeping. Planners put in place funding packages for people on the National Disability Insurance Scheme. 64% said they worried how participants would be affected by a new model for deciding plans, which rolls out next year. The NDIA says it recognised the additional challenges faced by frontline staff and has improved the supports it provides.
1: Australian coach Graham Arnold's team Iraq has lost its opening World Cup match to Norway 4-1 in Boston. Manchester City superstar Erling Haaland starred for Norway, scoring 2 goals. In other matches to be played today, Argentina take on Algeria, and the day's final match will see Austria play tournament debutants Jordan. In the AFL, Fremantle Dockers forward Josh Tracy says he doesn't believe his team is playing at its best yet, despite recording 12 consecutive wins. The Dockers host Geelong at Perth Stadium on Thursday after coming off the bye. A 10-point loss to the Cats on the road in round one remains Fremantle's sole loss of the season thus far. Tracy has told ABC Radio Perth he believes his side is still yet to reach its peak, and Thursday's clash will be a stern test of its credentials.
5: We actually feel like we haven't hit our straps over four quarters at the moment, so we still feel like there's room for improvement, which, you know, hopefully that continues to come and the results continue to come as well.
1: Partly cloudy in Perth today, light winds becoming south to southwesterly, 15 to 20 kilometres an hour in the middle of the day, becoming light again in the late afternoon. A forecast top of 18 degrees right now in Perth, it is 4.8. That's the latest from the ABC Newsroom. It's 5 minutes past eight.
6: Good morning, welcome to AM. I'm Melissa Clark in Canberra, coming to you from Ngunnawal country and acknowledging other custodians. On today's program, further strain between Donald Trump and Benjamin Netanyahu, as Israel says it's yet to see the details of a ceasefire agreement with Iran. And with support for One Nation surging, Pauline Hanson's outlining her vision for Australia today under the full scrutiny of the nation's political media.
7: I think plenty of us are sitting back and waiting for Pauline Hanson to slip up on arcane policy questions. But I think the electorate that are defecting from the major parties to One Nation at this point in time don't really care.
6: But first, after keeping interest rates steady yesterday, Reserve Bank Governor Michelle Bullock warned further increases may still be necessary if inflation proves persistent in coming months. But many economists and markets are anticipating the next moves are likely to be down, given concerns about a slowing economy and rising unemployment. Economic adviser with Judo Bank, Warren Hogan, says there is uncertainty about what circumstances households and businesses will face later this year, and further rate rises can't be ruled out.
8: So I think they're very much watching at the moment and looking at a range of developments, the main ones being energy prices, developments in the Middle East, and of course, here in Australia, the underlying strength of the economy. We've had some evidence recently that the consumers pulled back a little bit. The housing market is very weak, having been hit on all sides by previous rate hikes, uncertainty in the Middle East, and then the budget tax changes. So they're very much just wanting to get this sense of, is the economy slowing down a lot, in which case they'll be comfortable that inflation won't go up much higher, or if the economy is going to hold up, do they need to act again? And if core inflation is rising up towards 4 or 5%, I think they will feel they need to raise rates further. So I don't think we can rule out further rate hikes, and I don't think we can rule out a rate hike in August.
6: That's Warren Hogan, economic advisor with Judo Bank. And along with interest rates, fuel prices are a major pressure on households' budgets and business balance sheets. Regional Australia in particular has been feeling the effects and want the federal government to extend tax discounts beyond the end of June for fuel. Prime Minister Anthony Albanese has indicated a decision on the fuel excise and the heavy vehicle road user charge won't be made until next week. Sinead Mangan reports.
9: When the United States and Israel attacked Iran in late February this year, Sharon Middleton's haulage business felt the effects immediately. The price of fuel doubled, making the cost of a round trip from east to west across the Nullarbor Plain more than $13,000.
10: It was crippling because suddenly me and others like me, we were hitting all our credit limits with our fuel supplies at a much rapid rate.
9: A move by federal government to halve fuel excise for all Australians and suspend road use charges for truckies provided short-term relief. But now there's uncertainty since the measures are due to end on June 30.
10: I'm really very concerned, and I'm already seeing, you know, businesses just say it's all too hard and packing up and leaving. Really good family businesses that have been around for decades.
9: Defence and energy analyst John Blackburn says despite the promise of a peace deal between the United States and Iran, there are still concerns about the future of fuel supply in Australia.
11: My concern right now is that whilst the minister says, oh, don't you worry, we've got more fuel stocks than we had before the war, he's not talking about what does the next couple of years look like. Because if you don't look at these scenarios, they may do something stupid like put the fuel excise back up without understanding the impact on Australian businesses. Businesses will go out of business, basically.
12: Hey, Chrissy! You've got to be in the photo.
13: Just doing a photo shoot. Get your mini skirt off.
14: It's not going to win any awards, that photography.
15: Ross Douglas is in it.
9: Once the weather cools off in winter, usually a Congo line of caravans head north to Queensland to soak up the sun and enjoy the outback. But the season has been quiet as many travellers cancelled their plans. Vicky Jones runs bus tours out of the town of Winton, showing off the Channel Country. In the first months of the tourist season, business has been down 50 to 70% on a regular year.
16: The main thing is travellers are not travelling, but also the cost of everything's gone up. So, you know, when you're doing 250 to 300 kilometres a day for tours and you're not getting the number of people on tours, it makes the bottom line a little bit sketchy.
9: Further south, in the dairy town of Cobden in Victoria, local cafe owner Kim Santispirioto says business is really slowing down.
17: It's gotten a lot quieter. A lot of farmers don't come into town as much and there's a lot less tourists as well. I might have to move on, I think. I don't know what I should do.
9: Prime Minister Anthony Albanese has yet to commit to extending the fuel excise rebate, but a decision is expected next week.
6: Sinead Mangan reporting with Ted O'Connor and Lachlan Ford. The federal government is targeting the spiralling costs of the National Disability Insurance Scheme in its efforts to rein in public spending, which can also add to inflationary pressures. But there's some uncertainty about those plans, with the parliamentary committee examining the details delaying handing down its report. Meanwhile, the government is focused on opening the latest urgent care clinic to meet an election promise to add 50 new locations. Mark Butler is the Minister for Health, Ageing, Disability and the NDIS. He joined me earlier. Minister, thanks for speaking to AM.
15: Good morning, Melissa.
6: First, on the NDIS, the committee examining the legislation delayed handing down its report from yesterday until Friday. You want to be able to pass the legislation through the Senate in the next sitting, which starts on Monday. How's that a reasonable time frame?
15: Well, this inquiry was a really important opportunity to engage with the community. There were hundreds of submissions and, as I think was canvassed right across the media, lots of people giving evidence to the public hearings that took place last week. I understand the committee wanted some time to finalise the details of their report. We've obviously, in the meantime, been monitoring the evidence very closely, as well as the debate that we've already had in the House of Representatives. But look, at the end of the day, I understand that the Senate will decide when this this report is delivered, but we think the legislation is ready to be debated in the coming fortnight.
6: But you'll only have, what, a weekend, a couple of days to read the report? How can you genuinely consider it and respond in that kind of crunch timeframe?
15: Well, it's not going to be debated and dealt with finally on the coming Monday. We've got a fortnight of sitting, and as I said, we've been monitoring this very closely over the course of the inquiry.
6: So if you've been monitoring it, are there any amendments at this point to the legislation that the government would be willing to support based on what you've heard in these hearings?
15: Well, the broad direction of travel of the plan, I'm convinced, is absolutely the right one. It didn't come out of thin air. It reflects really 3 years of work since the independent review of the NDIS was undertaken way back in 2023 and endorsed by all governments at the National Cabinet. Obviously, there's been a range of different pieces of work done since then, lots of consultation around things like foundational supports. So I'm absolutely convinced the plan I announced 8 weeks or so ago is the right plan for the NDIS. But there will also be some things that we are looking at, as I said, from the debate in the House of Representatives, some of the crossbenchers' proposed amendments just to improve things like transparency and some other things like that. But also we have heard evidence in the inquiry really about things that would reassure participants and their families in the NDIS about some of the core elements that they want to see preserved.
6: So could you explain for me what those reassurances might be that you might be willing to include as a change?
15: Well, really about what does change in this plan and, frankly, what doesn't. It's really important to say that, you know, what we've been able to do with this plan is ensure that nothing around the core supports that are provided to participants will change. That is, their accommodation arrangements, their daily living supports, things like hygiene, continence, menstruation was mentioned a number of times during the hearings as well, travel to medical appointments, travel to work and participation in work. And the plan is very carefully constructed to ensure that those core supports are protected and people are able to get what we promised when we created the NDIS 13 years ago and something we want to see continue into the future.
6: Given that level of concern and the compressed timeframe we're talking about here, what difference would it make if the legislation were passed in August instead, in the following sitting?
15: Well, I mean, it would make a considerable fiscal difference. It would cost some hundreds of millions of dollars. But we think we need to get on with this work. I mean, every day we don't deliver this is another day where some of the supports that we say aren't at the level of quality that we need them to be won't happen. The cost blowouts that we've seen run to billions and billions of dollars just since last December will continue. And the integrity issues that people are deeply concerned about will continue as well. So, as I said, this work has been going on for 3 years to get the NDIS back on track. It is time for us all to get on with the work of implementing it.
6: You're opening another urgent care clinic today. They're certainly popular. Are they good value for money?
15: They're terrific value for money, in my view. This is a new part of Medicare that we promised at the 2022 election, and today we will open the final clinic that we promised. Number 137 will be opened in Caloundra in Queensland. They've already seen more than 3 million people, and now the network's fully up and running. We think they'll see about 2 million people every single year for urgent but non-life-threatening conditions. And that's not only providing really terrific, high-quality urgent care to people in their own community. We know it's taking pressure off hospital emergency departments because about half of people who go to these clinics say that if the clinic wasn't open, they'd be at the local emergency department.
18: Just on that statistic, the interim report, evaluation report, showed that nearly half, the 45% that you're referring to, it says that those proportions should be considered with caution, that there's a lot of limitations, that in some cases clinics are filling out those answers, in some cases people are going to urgent care clinics and still being sent on to emergency departments anyway. So is that really a fair representation of what's happening?
15: Yeah, I'm very confident it is. I visit these clinics very regularly. We monitor it closely. We talk to the doctors who are seeing these patients, and I take what they say very, very seriously. But also there will be ongoing evaluation of these clinics. That was an interim report. We're tracking it closely. We talk to state governments and ambulance services about what's happening because they were set up with very clear protocols about where people should be. So to your last point, I mean, there are some occasions where people do present at clinics, for example, with chest pain. They're triaged quickly and they are referred to the local hospital emergency department. Equally, a number of hospital emergency departments are suggesting that people go to the local urgent care clinic because they'll receive care there more quickly.
18: Health Minister Mark Butler, thank you very much for speaking to AM this morning.
15: My pleasure.
18: Staying with federal politics, Pauline Hanson will take centre stage in Canberra today when the One Nation Senator delivers her first formal speech at the National Press Club. Recent polls continue to reflect a surge in support for her party, coinciding with challenging economic conditions and growing dissatisfaction with the major political parties. It has put Senator Hanson under growing pressure to explain her policies and vision for Australia. Samantha Dick reports.
19: One Nation leader Pauline Hanson has built a brand railing against the mainstream media.
20: Did you fly a cattle class? I'm not answering your stupid questions.
19: But today, she's facing the Canberra media establishment head on by delivering her first formal speech at the National Press Club. There, she'll be grilled by a crowd of political journalists on live television. One Nation MP Barnaby Joyce says he's given her some advice.
21: Don't entertain gotcha questions.
19: The former Deputy Prime Minister and high-profile politician has courted the media for years and knows what it's like to be on the receiving end of media scrutiny.
21: You know, I'm not naive. I've been around this game for a while. She will be a target for tomahawks.
19: While Barnaby Joyce is wary of placing too much emphasis on polling, he says the growing interest in One Nation means Pauline Hanson has a duty to front up and explain the party's vision.
21: There's a form of onus on you to present yourself and tell people more about how it operates in your vision of where your party will take Australia.
19: Jill Shepherd, an associate professor in politics at the Australian National University, says Pauline Hanson will have to walk a tightrope as she increases her engagements with mainstream media.
22: And she's going to have to, I think, tread very carefully to maintain her image as an outsider when increasingly she's going to look to a lot of voters like she is an insider who talks to established journalists.
23: What do you think are some of the landmines that Pauline Hanson will need to look out for, either during her speech or when she's facing questions from journalists in the crowd?
22: I think plenty of us are sitting back and waiting for Pauline Hanson to slip up on arcane policy questions, you know, not be able to answer questions about the economy or complicated, you know, defence or foreign policy matters. But I think the electorate that are defecting from the major parties to support One Nation at this point in time don't really care.
19: A One Nation fundraising campaign targeting Anthony Albanese with the title Fire the Liar has raised more than $4 million. Among their list of grievances are Labor's plans to change the rules for negative gearing and capital gains tax, despite promising not to touch them ahead of last year's election. Labor's tax changes were debated during a two-day inquiry this week. The government intends to pass its tax legislation in the next sitting fortnight.
18: Samantha Dick. You're listening to AM, where it's 20 past 8. US President Donald Trump has publicly criticised Israel's Prime Minister Benjamin Netanyahu again, insisting he has to act more responsibly in his country's conflict with Hezbollah in Lebanon. The seemingly strained relationship between the two men comes as Israeli media reports that Israeli officials haven't even seen a copy of the deal between the US and Iran to end the war in the Middle East. Here's Middle East correspondent Matthew Doran.
0: At the G7 summit on the shores of Lake Geneva, the US president sits down with one of his country's closest partners in the Middle East.
2: This is a very important deal.
0: The Emir of Qatar, Sheikh Tamim bin Hamad Al Thani, thanking Donald Trump for negotiating a deal with Iran to end a war his country and the rest of the Gulf has been caught in the middle of.
2: There's still a lot of work to be done.
0: The US president likes to talk up the close ties he has with leaders across the Middle East, none more than the Prime Minister of Israel, who was his partner in launching the war with Iran. But frustration with Benjamin Netanyahu's actions have boiled over in recent days, and Donald Trump clearly wants to make a point.
3: Without me, there would be no Israel, because no other president was willing to do what I did. I've had a great relationship with Bibi, but now Bibi has to be more responsible with respect to Lebanon.
0: The most recent war Israel has been waging against the Iranian-backed militant group Hezbollah spawned from the broader regional conflict between the US, Israel and Iran. But it's now front and centre of the efforts for peace. Donald Trump is furious Benjamin Netanyahu gave the green light to an attack against Hezbollah in southern Beirut on Sunday as the group's backers in Tehran were locked in negotiations with Washington. But the president's criticism is going beyond individual attacks.
3: Now, I'm not happy with the way Israel has handled themselves with Lebanon and with Hezbollah. They should have been able to do this yet faster. It just goes on forever.
0: But Israel's insistence it will keep its troops inside seized and occupied Lebanese territory for as long as is necessary is angering Iran. Its foreign minister is Abbas Araghchi.
4: The end of the war also includes the end of occupation, with the withdrawal of Israeli forces from territories they have occupied in this war.
0: Danny Citronowitz is a former head of the Iran branch of Israel's Defence Intelligence Establishment and is now a researcher at the Institute of National Security Studies.
24: Israel can play the spoiler, but the price will be friction with the US administration and Trump specifically. So I think Israel need to think hard and clear what to do, because Trump already set his mind on agreement.
0: With a deal struck in an attempt to end one war, attention at the G7 is also focused on another conflict in Ukraine. Its president, Volodymyr Zelensky, meeting world leaders at the summit, including Donald Trump, hopeful negotiating energy will return to his part of the world.
25: So we had the unanimity that Russia is not winning, losing a lot of people, and they have to make a deal as quick as possible.
0: The challenge there, not lost on the US president.
3: I settled 8 wars. This was the one I thought was going to be the easiest settled.
0: This is Matthew Doran in Jerusalem, reporting for AM.
18: An emergency warning system is being tested in several locations across the country this week as part of a strategy to alert people to dangers like natural disasters. It's known as AusAlert and triggers a loud noise and a message on mobile phones. Domestic violence support groups are warning people to take extra precautions if they keep a secret safety phone. Isabel Masali reports.
26: This sound will soon alert Australians to a danger near them, but it could pose a danger too. Kate Mayer is the CEO of Liverpool Women's Health Centre.
27: Everybody who has come into contact with domestic or family violence or has some other reason to need a sort of a safety phone, they might not be expecting their phone to ring and it might cause them some issues in their family environments.
26: This week, Liverpool in Sydney's southwest is one of 8 locations that's testing the new emergency messaging system, AusAlert. It activates a sound, a vibration, and shares vital emergency information about potential natural disasters or security situations to most compatible devices in an area. So Kate Mayer's team has been busy raising awareness with clients.
27: We have a lot of women who are from non-English speaking backgrounds. So we know that that's going to be a little bit stressful for lots of people.
26: Dr. Hannah Tonkin is the New South Wales Women's Safety Commissioner.
1: I am concerned that there's not enough awareness about this because it could pose a real risk to victim survivors of domestic and family violence who rely on this spare phone that they keep hidden.
26: The Commissioner, along with women's safety groups, has been trying to get the word out ahead of testing this week. Here's Full Stop Australia CEO Karen Bevan.
5: There's a schedule that's available. You can see it on our social media that will

0: allow people to know the dates that will be subject to these alerts in their area. They can make sure that they either turn their secret phone off or put their phone on aeroplane mode.
1: Emergency Management Minister Christy McBain explains this week's testing is for the second alert level, so it won't sound if a device is on silent or do not disturb. You can also opt out by following instructions on the AusAlert website. But that'll be different on July 27, when it's tested nationwide and most likely reaching your phone.
2: You can't opt out of that alert and it will override the privacy settings, the silent settings. So if people don't want to be involved in that national test, they should turn off their phone an hour before the test time and leave it off for at least an hour after that test time.
1: She adds communication campaigns on radio, TV and social media will ramp up ahead of that July test. And from October, it's expected to help Australians stay safe during emergencies.
2: And it doesn't rely on any one telco provider. Instead, it uses a quadrangle of towers and sends those notifications direct to your device, regardless of which provider you're with.
3: Emergency Management Minister Christy McBain ending that report by Isabel Massali. And if you are in an abusive situation or you know someone who is, you can call 1-800-RESPECT. That's 1-800-737-732. Of course, if it's an emergency, you should call 000. As the UN's World Heritage Committee considers whether to list the Great Barrier Reef as in danger, the operation of Australia's new environment protection laws is under scrutiny. Environmentalists credit the federal government with passing the strongest laws yet to protect the reef from sediment pollution caused by land clearing, but they allege large-scale clearing has nonetheless continued. Annie Guest reports.
4: Cattle farming within an hour of the Great Barrier Reef is a cherished privilege for Adam Coffey.
5: We love it. We love taking our kids out there to, you know, snorkel.
4: Located northwest of Bundaberg, Adam Coffey's beef operation sits within the Great Barrier Reef catchment.
5: It's been a concerning time for industry to get across what is the latest regulation and the detail that sits under it.
4: The UN is considering whether to classify the World Heritage-listed Great Barrier Reef as in danger because of concerns about coral bleaching, sediment and poor water quality. In response, the federal government last year passed laws restricting land clearing to reduce soil and pollutants entering waterways flowing to the reef. But Lyndon Schneiders from the Australian Climate and Biodiversity Foundation alleges satellite imagery shows there
6: is ongoing clearance of forests and woodlands in those reef catchments.
4: In a report out today, Lyndon Schneiders collated publicly available evidence over 15 years, finding the equivalent of almost 400,000 dump trucks of mud hitting the reef every year.
6: You keep saying you're going to fix the problem. When are you going to fix it?
4: Neither the federal nor state environment ministers were available for interviews. The federal government's new laws restrict land clearing within 50 metres of waterways in reef catchments and in areas that haven't been cleared for 15 years. But beef producer Adam Coffey, who's also the deputy chair of Cattle Australia, says there's confusion among farmers.
5: What has been routine sort of agricultural activity in the past is now subject to a fairly complex self-referral process.
4: The Australian Climate and Biodiversity Foundation wants the federal and state governments to develop clear maps designating strict no-go zones that are rigorously enforced. Lyndon Schneiders.
6: But simply passing the laws isn't what's required. What's required is an actionable plan that's put in place that can turn the promise of a new approach into reality.
4: A federal government spokesperson says the new Environmental Protection Agency launches in a fortnight with a strong focus on compliance.
3: Annie Guest. And in finance, Wall Street stocks have ended mixed. However, oil prices have fallen to a three-month low thanks to that optimism about the prospects of the Strait of Hormuz reopening. And the Aussie dollar's buying 70.6 US cents. I'm Melissa Clark. It's 8:30.
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8: Well, I wonder if you notice a lot of vacant land in and around where you live, land that's been there for a long time. It can be a bit of an eyesore and it annoys councils and it annoys governments because they're trying to deal with a housing crisis. Well, one council has decided to hit property

0: owners with higher rates that are sitting on vacant land. Now, stay with me and you'll find out which council is taking this hardline approach. And if you are part of this council and you rent out a property on the short-term rental market, you too are going to be hit with higher rates. Also, the opposition leader, Basil Zempelis, will be in the studio after 9 o'clock to take your call. So if you've got a question for him, do get in touch on 1300 221025. What will make the Liberals do a deal with One Nation? Finally, they've released some solid policies. You can tell him what you think of them when Basil Zempelis joins me after 9. And should the temporary cut to fuel excise be removed? That's the plan. It will be gone come July 1. Do you still need it? Should the government extend it? The PM's thinking about doing it. Now, you tell me if you think you still need this. To get in touch this morning, 1300 221025. The text line, if you need, 0437 221025. First, let's look at the roads.
1: 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Traffic.
0: Good morning, Alicia.
2: Nadia, good morning. There's a bit going on the roads today. A crash, Mitchell Freeway southbound at Warwick Road in Greenwood. Towing services on site there. A breakdown on the Graham Farmer Freeway eastbound after Victoria Park Drive in East Perth. The vehicle is in the left emergency lane and towing services on site there as well. A number of traffic signals are blocked out in the Hamilton area. The intersections affected: Carrington Street and Rockingham Road, Carrington Street and Forest Road as well. Also, a lost load on Great Eastern Highway westbound after Fauntleroy Avenue in Redcliffe. The bus lane is closed there by incident response. And finally, another crash, Kwinana Freeway southbound before South Terrace in South Perth. The RAC has the left emergency lane blocked there.
0: All right, be careful out there. There's a lot going on. And if you do see anything, you know, you can always give us a call and let us know.
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0: It is 28 minutes to 9. Good to be with you on this Wednesday morning. Well, the City of Vincent has its sights on property owners who are sitting on vacant land and last night decided to hit them with higher rates. And it's casting the net pretty wide in a new approach that also includes people who put properties on the short-term rental market. So let's get more with Alison Zamon, who is the mayor of the City of Vincent. Good morning. Nice to talk to you.
3: Good morning, Nadia.
0: In a practical sense, what sort of property is this going to apply to?
3: In terms of the vacant land, mm-hmm. It's the land which is clearly vacant and any residential homes which have been deemed uninhabitable. So there's a particular process by which it has to be deemed uninhabitable. Really, we're only talking about probably three properties at the moment in the City of Vincent that fall into that category. But generally, we're talking about vacant land.
0: Okay. And to be clear, this is not about empty shop fronts or empty houses.
3: It's not about empty houses, as I say, and an empty house is not going to ever be captured with this unless it's deemed uninhabitable. And for that to happen, we're talking about walking in, discovering that all the copper's been stripped out, the flooring's gone, you know, it's being used as a squat. It's clearly a squat. It's not going to affect the regular residential properties at all, even if they don't have people living in it at the time.
0: Okay.
3: Yeah.
0: So what's motivated this?
3: Oh, well, firstly, endless complaints from residents. Yep. So that's probably the first thing. So, I mean, residents have been come through frequently and their issues around vacant land in particular. Well, squats bring their own level of hell, as you can
0: sure.
3: imagine.
0: Yeah,
3: so I don't reckon I need to spell that one out.
0: Antisocial behaviour,
3: all of this stuff. Yep. But in terms of vacant land, the sorts of complaints that come through are obviously they're unsightly. They tend to be full of weeds. They attract illegal rubbish dumping, graffiti, antisocial behaviour. There's a concern that it effectively brings down the area. Some residents have raised with us concerns about the housing crisis. That does come up occasionally, but really the main thing that residents talk about is the adverse impact on local amenity and community for long-term vacant pieces of land. So we are really responding to our community who have continued to raise these concerns. What we know is that Vincent, as an inner city council, is a highly desirable area to live in. Land sells

0: very quickly, and can I say it sells for a lot of money. Absolutely. As well. And being in a city, we need to be ensuring that we're maximising our housing. And so there has been a very strong sense from the community. The majority of the community, you're always going to get individuals who have that vacant land who personally don't agree, but it tends to be a very strong view that they want to see some movement in this space and demanding that the council do something. But I will say we've got some exemptions. We've given a 2 years of exemption. You know, if land becomes vacant, they get a couple of years and they get exempt for the extra rates for the third year if there's an active building permit as well, because we recognise that people need time to be able to put in a DA and a building application and do that as well. So there is some exemptions, but that's why we're doing it.
1: Okay, and I imagine that you have a cost when it comes to trying to clean up these properties as well. I mean, you talked about graffiti, for instance. Is there a cost burden on the council there?
0: Absolutely. It's becoming worse and worse. So that's part of the thing as well. People often like to say, oh, you know, why should we have to pay rates because we're not getting rubbish collection? And it's like, okay, well, you might not be getting rubbish collection, but the council's being dumped with having to, you know, clean up after these sites, and the council's having to deal with the complaints from, you know, rubbish and all of the antisocial behaviour, and the council's having to, and this costs our ratepayers. The rest of the ratepayers are the ones footing the bill for this. So that's part of the problem. Anyone who thinks that vacant land doesn't attract costs is mistaken. They are wrong.
1: Alison Zamon's my guest this morning, the City of Vincent Mayor. How much will rates go up by then? Talk us through it.
0: So what we have resolved last night, unanimously by the council, is that this particular lots will go up to the maximum allowable under the Local Government Act for residential. So it's going up an additional 40%. So obviously it's still less than people pay if they've got an actual house that's, you know, that's a house. Sure. That's received. But I think it's really interesting. One of the things I do want to explain, because we did have a resident turn up last night to speak about the differential rates, and he said his concern was that he thought that it was insufficient. He actually proposed, it's on the video, you can see, he proposed it needed to increase by 500% in order to make a tangible difference. And he talked about the need to look at other measures that could force people to either sell or build. I just want to say that the Local Government Act makes it clear that it's capped. And so in terms of how the maximum amount that can be charged. And so we've simply met that cap, just as we have that already with vacant commercial properties. And those differential rates began years ago, long before my time. So I just wanted to say that, because sometimes people just, that's their anger. Their anger is not that it's higher. Their anger is that they don't think it's sufficient. My response to that is, if that's prescribed by the Local Government Act, so we are limited. And I've had other people, you know, commenting saying, why don't we have compulsory purchase like they've got in the UK? Mm. Well, we don't have that. Okay, so like we're working within the limited tools. Well, I think the state government needs to look at every single lever that potentially could be available to stop land banking, particularly in inner city areas. So I would be encouraging the state government to look at these sorts of things. But we're, as a council, we're going to be looking at what sort of measures actually work, and we can always propose stuff to state government, but ultimately that's up to them. As to whether we would purchase, look, I don't think Vincent's in a position financially to purchase as such, but I do think that as a whole, different tiers of government need to look at this issue of people who sit on land, particularly large tracts of land. We've got really large bits of land that have been vacant for years and years, decades. It's ridiculous.
1: Alison Zamon is my guest this morning, the Mayor of the City of Vincent. I wonder if you agree with the approach, and if you have similar issues in your neighbourhood, do you think your council should do the same? So the higher rates, it'll be 40% higher than it was before, so 13 cents in the dollar compared to 6.5 cents in the dollar. That's for residential land. And can you just explain, I mean, we're not talking about little blocks. I know, we're talking about substantial size blocks here, aren't we?
0: We're talking about both, actually.
1: Yeah, okay.
0: Yeah, because there are little blocks. So little blocks. So we've got beautiful streets. As you know, City of Vincent has been found to be the most livable council in Western Australia.

0: Australia. Just thought I'd remind you of that again. And we've got beautiful streets, and then you'll have one single vacant block that the whole area that brings down the area. You know, and people just go, oh, come on, can we just build and have our community and have our amenity? But we are also talking massive blocks as well. If you go up and down Charles Street, for example, go down Bulwer, there's some absolute prime real estate. Prime real estate. If I think about the old KFC site that's opposite Hyde Park, oh, I really imagine if that could be done.
1: Oh,
0: if you look
1: yeah,
0: at
1: yeah.
0: the two blocks opposite HBF Park, they would be amazing. Like, it's right round the city of Vincent, very large properties on, on areas that are just screaming out for housing and development. And we've got private developers who are looking at Vincent and prepared to look at, you know, putting in beautiful apartments and those sorts of options. But people are land banking.
1: Well, is the City of Vincent onto something here? I want to hear from you this morning, 1300 221 0025. A couple of people are also mentioning the Swan Taxi site on Oxford Street.
0: Oh, yes.
1: And that's a massive eyesore and covered in graffiti.
0: Oh. Oh, 100%. So, and absolutely, that particular site, it drives us insane. It attracts antisocial behaviour. Is ugly. Prime real estate. And the number of times people have contacted me saying, "Why isn't the council doing something about it?"
1: Yeah.
0: It's private land. we don't have the control over that.
1: Do you go to the landowner and say, "Hey, who owns it?"
0: Oh, look, it's not state government, if that's
1: right.
0: What you're asking.
1: So it goes into
0: private ownership, and as you could appreciate, I don't want to talk about private owners of sites. You would appreciate that.
1: Sure, but they're the problem.
0: So, yes.
1: Alison Zamon, they're the problem. They're the ones sitting on this.
0: Yeah, and that site, I mean, particularly around that area, people can see just how detrimental it is and how much it's dragged that area down, and it continues to. That's probably the sort of site that you would say, well, if you had a compulsory purchase, you know, that's mad, because that you could sell land, you could sell apartments there for really pretty penny, to be honest.
1: So you would like the government to be able to come in and say to this landowner or a landowner, develop it, or hand it over?
0: 100%. And I also would like them to do that for the concrete batching plants down at North Claysbrook, but I've already come out in the public record and said that as well.
1: Yeah.
0: And
1: this is a government that's looking for any and every site possible to build more, you know, medium and high density housing. So there's a few options for them. I do want to go to your calls on this, 1300 221 0025. Something else I noticed last night, Mayor, you've introduced a new rate for short-term rentals like Airbnb. So how much more will they have to pay?
0: Oh, they're just playing. They're paying marginally more. That's representative of the fact that it's a commercial usage in a residential zone. As you know, the state government has taken the initiative on this. Their motivation for wanting to address the proliferation of unhosted short-term residential accommodation has been the housing crisis. So Shelter WA has done important research. I understand you've spoken with them about this as well. From our perspective, we get a lot of feedback from our residents that they don't like living next door to a commercial usage, and that's what it is. So it's not paying quite as much as our general commercial properties, but it's that sort of halfway between residential and commercial.
1: And then you're hoping they'll go, okay, I won't do it anymore because you're charging me more, and I'll put it on the long-term rental market instead.
0: Well, look, what they do is going to be up to them, but the reality is they are making a lot of money out of that, and there are additional costs that come for council with these usages, and our residents hate them.
1: So ban them from residential areas then.
0: We're not actually looking to ban in Vincent. We're looking to ensure that they are in appropriate areas, like around our town centres, as opposed to smack bang in the middle of our residential zones. I've noticed there's been one particular company that I won't mention that has been putting out quite a bit of misinformation about this.
1: Oh, that'd be Airbnb, wouldn't it? They're a huge corporation now.
0: Oh, I couldn't possibly comment.
1: I know how they lobby Alison Zamon. I have no doubt it was Airbnb. They've done this. They've been doing concerted campaigns right across the country.
0: Yeah, actually, this is true. This is true. So this is what we're doing. So that's actually in line with what a lot of other councils are doing as well, as you're aware. So, yeah.
1: So I've had a couple of questions coming in on the text line. Loz in Bassendean says, would you consider higher rates for habitable homes that are empty to encourage owners not to leave these homes empty in a housing crisis? Did you consider that?
0: No, we didn't. And that's because one of the things we're not going to do is go around knocking on our doors, determining, you know, finding out if a place is vacant or not, okay? People can have vacant houses for a range of legitimate reasons, long-term illness. It might be subject to, estate provisions, a whole range of things like that. So they are still paying a residential, they're still paying their residential rates, but we're not looking to go around and find out how people, you know, who's living there and how. I do agree that if you have a vacant property that someone could live in, that really you should be making it available for housing. But from the council's perspective, we're not going out looking for that. We are dealing with squats, mm-hmm. and we're dealing with vacant land.
1: All right. What do you see in your area, and do you want your council to do a similar thing? Let me know on 1300 221025. Plenty of text coming through. And Luke says, this is government overreach. What do you say to that?
0: Okie dokie. We're responding to our residents, and that's what they're sick of it. And you know what? Land is precious in Perth. Land is precious in a housing crisis. And we're sick and tired of having to incur all the extra costs and having to ping our ratepayers because of it. And so this is partly cost recovery and partly because our residents want us to actually continue to make Vincent the best livable city.
1: All right, I'll leave it there. Good to talk to you. Thanks for your time.
0: No worries, Nadia.
1: Alison Zamon there. She's the mayor of the City of Vincent. Well, what do you think? 1300 221025. Do you like this idea? And what do you see in your area when it comes to vacant blocks of land, squats, uninhabitable houses, also just old warehouses that are decrepit? And she mentioned quite a few in those inner city areas, which she says, in no uncertain terms, government should be saying, you develop them or we'll buy them off you. We'll take them, you relinquish them and leave it to us. Land banking, it's been happening for years. No one likes it. Sue says, Nadi, there's some vacant land in Doubleview that's been untouched for years since a house was demolished there. And that was a habitable house, says Sue, about 4 years ago. She's annoyed about that. Rosie says in South Street in Beaconsfield, there's a space where 30 to 50 houses were demolished many years ago. The roads, water and electricity are all still there, but nothing has happened for the last 20 years. Rosie, you're not the first to mention that area, actually. Now, let's go to some of your calls on this. 1300 221025. What are you seeing? Do you like this idea? Do you want your council to do the same thing?
2: Do you know the next Australian of the Year? Are they raising funds for those in need? Or building a brighter future? Conducting research? Or inspiring future astronauts? See them, hear them, nominate them at australianoftheyear.org.au.
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1: It is 12 minutes to 9. 1300 221025 is the number. Tell me what you make of what you've heard from the Mayor of the City of Vincent. Higher rates for people that are have squats on their property, the landowners, or just vacant land, uninhabitable buildings, saying you're going to pay a higher rate. So develop them. That's the message that's being sent here. And as you heard her say, she would love the state government to be able to take over these properties. She says her council doesn't have the financial means to do that. I wonder if you think that needs to be done as well. Mal, you're a developer, is that right?
4: Yes, that's right.
1: What do you make of this move by the council?
4: Yeah, look, just the comment on vacant land in any city, really. I think local governments and the mayors need to be responsible as well in reducing red tape and removing barriers to development. A lot of the development that's held up on large tracts of land is because the cost of development is so high. So you're often in a situation as a development company or even a small development company that can't actually put together the finance or the development costs because of the large barriers that local governments put up in terms of, red tape.
1: Tell me, what are the barriers that you're talking about, the red tape that you're talking about?
4: Oh, it just gets, the list gets longer and longer every year, Nadia. Like, you've got bushfire management plans, you've got urban water management plans, you have cultural heritage, tree protection plans, mosquito plans, you name it. Like, the list every year gets larger and larger. And local government is to blame. That's not prescribed in the Local Government Act. They're sort of making it harder for developers to actually develop, sites that are actually useful for the community.
1: Sure.
4: So instead of it taking 2 years, it's now taking 5 years.
1: But on that point, and you raise a couple of issues there, I mean, obviously fire protection is pretty important. We have a tree canopy problem, so that you could argue is important. We have a water problem. That is important. I guess my point is... the kind of developments that were okay maybe 30 or 40 years ago, those big developments, all the trees are gone, those cookie-cutter developments, mate, and I'm not saying that's what you do because I don't know what you do, but that's not okay anymore. I mean, aren't these protections there for good reason?
4: Yeah, look, a lot of them are. You're right. But it's really the cost burden and the overreach by local government on some of these plans. Some of the plans that they request at the development application phase have increased in sort of length and time. So, like, for example, urban water management plan used to take, say 2 to 3 months. Now it takes 12 to 15 months to put together, and not for any other good reason other than just the increased amount of information the local government wants. There's no real sort of, reason to do it. And obviously the time it takes for local government to actually assess this, because they're very ill-resourced, makes that problem even worse.
1: And do you agree land banking happens, Mel?
4: Yes, of course it does.
1: Look, good to talk to you, Mel. Really appreciate it. Thank you. Mel's a developer and says, what they're doing is unfair because of all the regulation and the red tape and the fact that it takes a lot longer to deal with those things with fire, water, tree canopy. I mean, that's, and I've got an update actually. We were talking about trees yesterday in the city of Melville, and I've got an update for you on that a little later. If you want to be in touch, 1300 221 0025. Now, being a Wednesday, just a reminder that the Consumer Protection Commissioner will be back in the studio with me after 9:30. But before we get there, you're going to hear from Lee, who's had a pretty bad experience with a new pickup truck. That's coming up next.
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1: It is 9:07 on 102.5 ABC Perth. Good to be with you this morning. Well, right now, my next guest should be somewhere in the outback, near Kew, enjoying an off-road trip that she was very much looking forward to. But instead, she's stuck in chilly old Perth, and let's find out why. Lee, good morning, and thanks for talking to me.
7: Good morning, Nadia. How are you?
1: Good. So tell me, first of all, about the trip that you're planning to go on.
7: I had a 3-month off-road trip in the middle of nowhere in the bush to relax, de-stress. I just finished up 2 years of cancer treatment, and this was a trip I was really looking forward to, and I put a lot of planning into it, and I'm stuck here.
1: What did you decide to buy?
7: I bought a Silverado 2500. It's a truck, and I bought this because my vehicle I was using is 14 years old, and it kept breaking down on me, and it was struggling to tow my little van. So I saved up my money and bought this truck. It's supposed to be reliable and the beast to tow and
1: and go on your big trip.
7: And go on my big trip. So I signed the contract in January, got everything in order, paid deposits to have a little bit of work just to modify getting ready for the bush. And everything was on track. They said they'll deliver it in time. And when I got the vehicle, I picked it up in the showroom and noticed a mark on the bonnet. Now, these trucks are very large.
1: They're big Chevys. They're those big sort of American-style pickup trucks.
7: They are. And I noticed where the light hit the bonnet, there was a bit of a mark, and I mentioned it. And he said, oh, it's just the lighting. It's just a swirl mark. Don't worry about it. When I get the vehicle home, under my LED lighting, it was evident. There was scour marks all over it, crated paint. I got straight on the back on the email to the dealer and said, this is like a secondhand truck. And it gets even worse later on, a few weeks later, when I actually looked under the vehicle, it's all rusted.
1: Oh, really?
7: All the parts are rusted and there's inspection ticks over the top of the rust. It's like a secondhand truck.
1: And all those rust spots had been painted over or disguised.
7: No, they hadn't been disguised. They've got the, you know, the inspection ticks that they do, like a pink tick or a yellow tick.
1: Yep.
7: They ordered

0: It was $182,000.
1: Okay.
0: Yes.
1: $182,000 pickup truck covered in rust.
0: Rusted parts and crated paint and scouring paint.
1: So you brought this to the dealer's attention. What did they say?
0: They initially said, I said, look, I'll drive it back in. They said, no, no need. We got your photos. We'll just polish it up. And I said, this needs more than polishing. This needs to be professionally looked at. And they said, okay. And then when I actually took it to two separate assessments. I drove it up to Perth and they said, that's going to take a lot of work. I then went back to the dealer and said, look, this is a major failure. I was told the paint was too thin on it as well from two assessors. And they said, I'll leave it with us. We'll get on to corporate. I never heard anything back. I then formally rejected the vehicle April 22nd and said, I'm not driving it anywhere. I've rejected it now. They ignored me until I offered them 8 separate days to inspect the vehicle and they ignored that. It wasn't until I was forced to get a lawyer involved to do a letter of demand asking for my money back because I initially said, look, can you fix it? Remedy it, replace it, or refund. And they just ignored it. So I ended up
1: And are
0: getting
1: they
0: a.
1: saying that this rust is normal or
0: Correct. I saw one of their service bulletins and it actually shows photographs of rusted parts exactly like my vehicle. I've got a bit more than what's on that service bulletin. And it says to tell the customer that no repair or consideration needs to be taken on this. This is what you get with unprotected parts under the truck.
1: I'm just trying to understand how rust would be normal in a new car.
0: It's well, they apparently they sit in a yard in America and then they come on a ship, but all vehicles come on a ship. I've owned vehicles, I've owned Jeeps in the past that come from America, and it didn't come. This is the worst vehicle I've ever seen in my life.
1: Now you've got a lawyer. We've got. I might ask Trish Blake about this, the Consumer Protection Commissioner. But I noticed that we've only got about 30 seconds left. But others have had the same problem. You've been doing a bit of research here. This seems to be a common issue.
0: Correct. And the dealer just doesn't want to know about it, and people are forced to fork out thousands to fix the issue.
1: So your lawyer's onto this and hoping that they will replace or give you your money back.
0: Correct.
1: Okay. This is interesting. Lee, thank you. And I'm sorry that you find yourself in this situation. Thank you for talking to me this morning. That's Lee there. That is incredible. That is an expensive car. Rust all through it. And someone's text is saying that's normal. How can that be normal? I don't understand. Maybe you can enlighten me. 1300 22 1025. I'll certainly be asking Trish Blake, the Consumer Protection Commissioner, about this as well. Now, after the news, you will be joined by the opposition leader, Basil Zempelis. He's standing by to take your call. So if you've got a question, 1300 22 1025, you can tell him what you think about some of the policies that he's released in the last week as well.
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5: ABC News, good morning, I'm Garrett Mundy. More details are emerging about an interim accord aimed at ending the war between the United States and Iran, which is expected to be formally signed by the end of the week. Here's North America correspondent Lauren Day.
6: Details of this MOU are still pretty scarce ahead of that official signing ceremony in Switzerland to be held on Friday. But one important detail has emerged today. The Wall Street Journal is reporting that the US will allow Iran to start selling oil and fuel immediately upon that signing. So they'll be waiving those sanctions and allowing revenue to flow to Iran. That comes on top of this $300 billion private fund to trigger investment into Iran. So both of those things combined will really provide a financial incentive to encourage them to continue with these negotiations and ultimately wind down this conflict.
5: The Israeli ambassador says the Australian Federal Police is wasting its time inquiring into sexual assault claims.

0: claims made by Australian activists. The group tried to travel to Gaza last month on a humanitarian flotilla but were detained by Israeli forces, with some alleging they were sexually assaulted. Hillel Newman has disputed the claims but also suggested Israeli authorities could support the AFP's inquiries.
1: We respect the AFP. If this is a professional examination, I'm sure we will cooperate. If this is a witch hunt and trying to support a wild accusations, then I'm not sure how we will respond to it.
0: Ukrainian officials say fresh Russian attacks on cities in Ukraine's east and southeast have killed at least four people. Authorities in the Donetsk region say three people died in two bomb attacks in the city of Slovyansk. National police in the city of Zaporizhia say a wave of drones targeted that city, killing one person in his car. It comes as President Volodymyr Zelensky met with world leaders at the G7 summit in France, including US President Donald Trump, who've agreed to intensify pressure on Russia to end the war. Education Minister Jason Clare says the government's decision to fund a $3.6 billion pay rise for childcare workers will save families thousands in fees. Childcare workers have scrapped a plan to walk off the job after the federal government agreed to fund a 15% pay rise by continuing to pay a subsidy to childcare centres. Mr Clare says the move will prevent centres passing on costs to families.
2: But the truth is, if we didn't do this, then the out-of-pocket costs for parents would increase by about 18%. Right. So that would be a massive cost of living hike for more than a million Australians around the country.
0: Australia is expected to see a greater risk of heat, dry conditions and bushfires in the months ahead after the Weather Bureau officially declared an El Niño. The climate pattern is often linked to extreme temperatures, droughts and bushfires. Climate scientist at the University of Melbourne, Dr. Kimberly Reid, says while that's bad news for fire authorities, there could be an upside for winter sports enthusiasts.
3: For the skiers and snowboarders, it's not all bad news. If the temperatures are cold enough in the mountains, they can still make snow artificially. And that reduction in rain means that it won't get washed away as much.
0: A 79-year-old woman in France has gone on trial accused of committing a murder 37 years ago. The BBC's Hugh Schofield reports.
4: This is another cold case where modern DNA technology has given detectives a sudden new opening. It was in June 1995 that the body of Corinne Didier was found in a metal trunk that had been dumped in the River Seine. The body had no head or hands, and it was 2 years before she was identified. Marie-Thérèse Garcia was a suspect from early on, but no firm evidence could be adduced, and the case was twice shelved. But then, re-examination of two hairs found in the trunk revealed them to belong to either Garcia or a close female family member. She was arrested in 2023 to await trial and is now the oldest female prisoner in the country.
0: US midfielder Sebastian Berhalter says his team will not be taking the Socceroos lightly when they meet at the World Cup on Saturday. Both teams go into the match in Seattle, coming off wins in the opening games of Group D. Prior to the tournament, former American player Mike Grella declared the Socceroos were the weakest team in the group. But Berhalter says the performance against Turkey shows that's clearly not the case.
5: You saw it was tough for Turkey, obviously. You know, they had a hard time breaking them down, and they were really good. I love the way they defended, honestly. They were a group, they were a unit, and they gave everything they had, and you know, it worked, and they did really well.
0: Heavy rain and thunderstorms today for eastern parts of the southeast coastal district, easing in the afternoon. Showers and drizzle over large parts of the southwest through to Geraldton and the southern Kimberley. Partly cloudy in Perth, slight chance of a shower about the coast, a forecast top of 18 degrees. Currently in the city, it is 8 degrees. That's the latest from the ABC newsroom. It's now 5 minutes past nine.
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9: Good to be with you at 5 minutes past nine. The opposition leader, Basil Zempelis, is standing by to take your calls. So if you've got a question for him, I suggest you call now. 1300 221 0025 is the number. What will make the Liberals do a deal with One Nation? Finally, we're getting some solid policies from the opposition. We'll go through some of those and you can tell him what you think of them. So if you've got a question for Basil, call in now. Also, after half past nine, of course, being a Wednesday, the Consumer Protection Commissioner will be back in the studio She's going to tell you about another legal win for her team after a so-called roof repairer copped a hefty fine for not doing what he promised to do, and she will help you with your problems as well. Now, a lot of you are telling me surface rust on these cars are normal, but I've also got a lot of people saying I had the same problem and my dealer fixed it. And on the City of Vincent deciding that they will charge a higher rate to people who are sitting on vacant land or uninhabitable buildings and land banking, they're going to have to pay more in rates. But what she would like is the government to come in and take over these properties and develop them. Mike says, and then we heard from a developer who said it's very expensive these days and I'm sick of the regulation and the red tape. And Mike says the talk of red tape by land developers is just their desire to let it rip without responsible planning and environmental protections. This one. Nadia, the irony is that often councils and their planners are the reason land can't be developed more quickly. The extent of delays we've experienced from pedantic planning interpretations that are eventually proven wrong or inconsistent with the R codes has been an enormous cost and time waste for us. It's obvious the council is not factoring that in. Thank you very much for that.
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9: Well, a flirtation with One Nation, a new hospital in Yanchep, more shopping hours, uranium mining. Finally, we're getting some policies from the opposition. So do you like what you are hearing? Well, you can tell Basil Zempelis yourself because he is here in the studio to take your calls. Welcome back. Nice to see you.
13: Good morning, Nadia. Lovely to be with you again. Good morning, everyone.
9: Now, we will get to calls in a moment. 1300 221 1025. But I just want to look at that situation where police are now using their air wing to fly some accused criminals out of remote communities. Now, Kian Burke revealed this on ABC yesterday because their local courts have been closed and there is that security dispute between the Justice Department and police. Is this a good use of police resources?
13: Well, no, clearly it is not. Clearly we would rather police in their communities being able to do the day-to-day policing work in those regional centres where they are posted to. So to have to get on a plane or to have to be able to transport those that are accused or facing court to another jurisdiction is totally counterproductive to what they are there for. And how much is it costing, Nadia? I mean, that has to be one of the questions. And by the way, it is a question. We've asked it and don't get an answer on that. So clearly, the situation is not working. It almost beggars belief, as I've said yesterday, that this has been allowed to continue and to deteriorate to the point that it has.
9: Because it is police and the police commissioner who refused to guarantee providing security and custodial services to, you know, in regards to court security anymore. So, you know, this is partly their fault, isn't it? Because they've said, we're not going to do this anymore. We want to focus on frontline services.
13: Which is fair enough. Yep. And therefore it goes back to resourcing, doesn't it? We know that almost every police jurisdiction in Western Australia is under-resourced or under the numbers that it should have. And so, therefore, if they were adequately resourced, they should be able to do both. So what this means is regional courts are closed. Regional courts are closed.
9: And not all, some.
13: That's not acceptable. That's not acceptable. And one of the ways to get around it has been police from a jurisdiction getting on a plane or driving those that are accused to another jurisdiction, which takes them out of the town centre that they are in.
9: Well, again, the attorney, not acceptable. This is a headache for the Attorney General, and I'm still trying to get him on the show to talk about this, but he was asked about the situation with these regional courts and when and if they'll reopen in Parliament yesterday. This is how he responded.
14: The regional courts that are closed, they don't sit on a daily basis. Obviously, we would want them to be open. We're working very carefully and closely with the police to ensure that we come to a long-term solution to ensure that happens.
9: Is that good enough?
13: No, it's not.
9: Should this have been resolved?
13: Well, they had 18 months warning too. That's the thing that the Attorney General cannot run away from. If this happened all of a sudden, okay, you improvise and you get through. But 18 months warning was provided. 18 months and still it was allowed to happen. And so we have this closure now for 3 months and it could be longer. The other thing that concerns me is this apparent difference of opinion, if you like, between the judiciary and our most senior officials in that in those.
9: So the Chief Justice,
13: yes,
9: Peter Quinlan,
13: and and the government, and they clearly are not lined up on this. And nor should they be. They don't have to line up, and the Chief Justice doesn't have to agree with what the government wants him wants his position to be. But the fact that he has spoken out and spoken out a couple of times now, I think that tells you a lot of what you need to know.
9: It is 11 past nine. Basil Zemplis, the opposition leader, is my guest this morning. You are flirting with One Nation. What would it take to seriously consider some sort of a preference deal with them?
13: You look, Nadia, you use the word flirting, but I do want to be clear.
9: But you raised it in a speech. You started your speech by talking about One Nation.
13: What I've said is that we should, and I should in my position, have an open mind. And so that open mind continues. But we are 3 years away from our election, and we do have a number of elections before ours, Victoria, New South Wales, a federal election, and a Queensland election. But as I've said...
9: So what are you waiting to see how One Nation fares in those elections before you decide how you will approach any relationship with
13: them? The mechanics of preferences and those sorts of things, what I'm saying there is that we will have a pretty good indicator of what happens, what flows, what doesn't flow. And that's why my language has been very clear, an open mind. But we are in the business of trying to unseat a bad Labor government. And that is one value we do share with One Nation. And so some form of preferencing on a seat-by-seat basis, if that helps us meet or reach that objective, then yes, absolutely, we should consider it.
9: And they're polling better than the Nationals. So if that meant putting One Nation above Nationals, you're happy to do that?
13: Look, I accept that yesterday I was asked a couple of questions about that. And I thought I was being clear. Having listened back to the transcript, I accept that perhaps I wasn't as clear as I could have been. So let me be
9: unequivocal. So be clear.
13: Let me be unequivocal now. We will preference the Nationals, and the Nationals, I'm sure, will preference us. That has always been our arrangement. We are in a very strong and close alliance, and we are working our way to a formal coalition. And I hope when that coalition is agreed to, all of these things will be settled and committed to 100%.
9: How far away is a formal coalition?
13: Yeah, so that's been
9: And how does that look? Does that mean you don't compete for the same seat?
13: Not necessarily.
9: Because that's how they used to work.
13: Yeah, they can work that way, I accept.
9: That's what Richard Court did. His agreement was, we don't go for the same seat.
13: Yes, no, I'm not certain that it will be that way because, and this is part of what I was saying yesterday, in many seats, the fact that the Libs and the Nats both contest it actually helps us get elected. And so on a seat-by-seat basis, again, we will consider what is best for the coalition or best for the alliance as it is right now. But I do want to be clear. We will preference the Nats, and we expect that the Nats will preference us once we form and enter into that formal arrangement.
9: Okay. Did you have to have a conversation with Shane Love after your comments yesterday?
13: I speak to Shane every day.
9: Did he give you a stern phone call or a Basil? What are you doing?
13: No, not at all. As I say, if you listen back to what I said, I don't think you would have been in any doubt. I accept one or two words may have left a little bit of doubt. So please.
9: Or you're backtracking on your comments.
13: No.
9: You could be doing that as well.
13: No, listen to the full transcript. But I accept if more clarity was needed, here it is. We will preference the Nats. And we expect the Nats will preference us.
9: The Jewish Council of Australia's submission to the Anti-Semitism Royal Commission says One Nation has cultivated relationships with far-right networks that hold anti-Semitic views. Are you still happy to engage with One Nation? And are you comfortable with what the party stands for?
13: Yeah, look, to be clear, I don't agree with many of the things that One Nation are on the record as having said. I'm not a supporter of some of the positions that they take or have taken previously. However, I also know that the Labor Party and the Greens preference one another, and there are many things I should imagine that the Labor Party do not agree with that the Greens are on the record as standing for.
9: I guess people wouldn't say the Greens is a racist party, though, I guess, than some people do see One Nation as racist. Not everyone, but some do.
13: Look, many people listening to you right now, I should imagine, with the polling as it is, would be people who are suggesting they could or would vote for One Nation? Would those people consider themselves racist? I'm not sure.
9: And those people could be former Liberal voters.
13: They could be. They could be former Labor voters. They could be parking their vote at the moment indicatively with One Nation because of the huge frustration that they have with their inability to get a house or for their kids to get a house, with the shocking state of our public health system and the cost of living that keeps going up and up and up. And that's what it is. It's a frustration with this current Labor government.
9: 1300 221 0025 is the number. Look, if you want to talk to Basil Zemplis about One Nation or some of the policies, and I want to go through a few of them in a moment, give us a call now. Just pop your headphones on because Margaret has a question for you. Good morning, Margaret. Basil's listening.
15: Good morning, Mr. Zemplis.
13: Hello, Margaret.
15: I'd like to ask you a question. There is a perfect opportunity for the government to transfer a majority of the elderly patients out of Rawkworth Hospital into the new St John of God's Mount Lawley, which is supposed to be opening in August.
9: Yes.
15: And it's going to help reduce the ambulance ramping. Now, Mr. Zemplis, would you please ask Mr. Cook in Parliament about I asked him the question a few weeks ago on this program and he refused to answer the question.
13: Thank you, Margaret. So I think Margaret's saying that can some of the new Mount Lawley facility be used for aged care capacity?
9: Is that right, Margaret? And what you do with those long-term aged residents in hospital, of which there's about 350 at the moment?
15: Apparently that's the entire state.
9: That's
15: total.
9: Right. Yeah.
15: Mm. But there is a perfect opportunity to use the majority of beds at Mount Lawley
9: as an aged care.
13: Yeah. So some of that capacity, I think, is what the government have indicated will be used for. And it's why, Nadia, one of our first announcements in the health space was the idea that King Edward Memorial Hospital, when it closes in 2029, be used as a transitional aged care facility. And what we're calling on the government to do is start that planning work today so that when it closes in 2029, because that's when the government have told us the new Women's and Babies Hospital in Murdoch will open, then be ready to be able to open that facility as a transitional aged care facility. It could be as many as 200 aged care beds. And I think it's a very sensible use of a facility that is a health facility and that with some small adaptation could be used in that way.
9: And you want a new hospital in Yanchep?
13: Well, we want a new hospital in Yanchep because the numbers demand it and the people of Yanchep also should have services that they need close to them. There's a growing demand and a huge growing population. Joondalup Hospital on any given day struggles because of the sheer weight of numbers. And right now, for example, Nadia, right now there's a 7.5 hour wait at Joondalup Health Campus. That's right now on a
9: and that's not unusual.
13: Pretty nice day.
9: Yeah, that's not unusual.
13: Those numbers are pretty mild. So as part of our announcements last week, we would upgrade Joondalup Hospital to a full tertiary hospital and we would build the Yanchep Hospital as stage one of a full Yanchep health campus.
9: And what sort of capacity are we talking about?
13: We're talking 250 people, the availability for 250 beds at the new hospital and an upgrade at Joondalup. Mainly at Joondalup would be the acute services that people have to travel outside of the region for now. So they would be upgraded, but 250 beds initially, stage one at Yanchep Hospital. And I'll tell you why else that is important, because people travel from all over the metropolitan area to get to their health services. If people from the Northern Corridor can stay in the Northern Corridor, it also frees up Midland, it frees up Royal Perth, it frees up Charlies, and ultimately it even frees up, because of the flow-on effect, down to Fiona Stanley. So building that extra capacity in the northern suburbs, where the people are and where they need it, can make a very big difference overall to our public health system.
9: It's 19 past nine. Basil Zemplis, opposition leader, is my guest this morning. I'll get to a couple more questions in a moment. What about a new prison? Do we need a new prison?
13: It looks that way, doesn't it? It does look that way. And I think with some of what the government have said about trying to repurpose the quarantine facility, which I think is being used, Nadia, as a quarantine facility.
9: Oh, surprise, surprise.
13: Who would have thought, hey?
9: Only six people there, though.
13: Are they out?
9: I think they might be out by now. I have to check on that. I know that was staying for an extra few weeks, but I'm pretty sure there's only six in there.
13: So we were pleased to see that.
9: But you're saying turn that into a prison.
13: Well, that's what the government was saying. And what I'm saying as a result of that is I think that tells us where the government's at. They know they don't have the capacity at the moment. We've seen the overcrowding in prisons. We've saw those very damning reports only a week ago.
9: Well, another one out yesterday about Caserina, but saying that population growth has significantly outstripped capacity.
13: Three show cause notices. That's unprecedented. Mm. That's from the commissioner to speak in such strong terms. And he's talking about a situation that led to those riots in 2018 existing again now. So unfortunately, as our population has grown, the planning has not been there. And this government have taken their eye off the ball in health. They've taken their eye off the ball in our prisons as well.
9: This is from Mike from Karina. Says, Basil, uranium mining, please don't do it. Peter Dutton proved that nuclear power in the nuclear industry is unpopular and a vote loser. How do you respond to that?
13: Yeah, I would
9: you
13: say...
9: You want to lift the ban
13: I would
9: on
13: lift
9: uranium.
13: The ban, as Peter Malinauskas has done in South Australia, a Labor Premier in South Australia. They do it over there. We're a mining state. It can be worth a lot of money to our state. Uranium and nuclear energy are two different conversations, and there is no nuclear energy here in Australia. So this would be uranium that would go overseas.
9: We then be responsible for the waste?
13: It's extra capacity for us and extra opportunity.
9: Should we then be responsible for the waste?
13: That would be something.
9: If that uranium's coming from Australia, there is an argument.
13: Well, we don't have to be.
9: But there is an argument that if that uranium is coming from Australia, then we should then be responsible for the waste that it creates at the other end.
13: Yeah, what I'd say is the South Australians have managed to work their way through this situation. I think we can as well. But it's an opportunity in a mining state that the Liberal National Government in 2029, if successful, we would lift the ban on that uranium mining.
9: Your colleague, Member for Netherlands, Jonathan Huston, has been trying to find out how much the government is spending on Welcome to Countries. What are you looking for there? What's your interest there?
13: Yeah, well, it's not a question that I have asked or posed, but in doing the work that opposition members do, and one of the portfolios that Jonathan has oversight for is the public sector and also for efficiency. So I guess he's trying to work out how much is being spent. That's a legitimate question. You could ask that about any service.
9: And then on to we assume that he may think they're done too often or that because they're a paid service, obviously. Yeah. So is he questioning whether that's value for money, whether they should be spending money on these things?
13: Well, I think with everything that we do, efficiency has to be a part of the equation. And so making sure that the money that is spent on any government service that is provided for the government, I think having an understanding of how much it costs, making sure that what's being paid is reasonable, I don't think they are unfair questions. And I think the suggestion that something is being looked for is probably not fair. It's a legitimate question. And they are
9: questions.
13: But all sorts of government spending we ask questions about.
9: All right. Well, let's look at Italian soccer because I've been told that the government could be paying in the order of $11 million for the Italian Soccer Festival. Could be a bit more, could be a bit less. We can't find out for sure, but that's what's been put to me. Is that money well spent?
13: Well, it's very, very difficult at the moment to get straight answers out of this government. Transparency is something they really struggle with. In fact, Nadia, I'd go as far as to say I think they're allergic to transparency. We asked yesterday in the upper house how many tickets sold, and the government can't tell us how many tickets have been sold. Now, I'll read that as they won't tell us how many.
9: So last count was 20,000, but that figure was probably about a month ago.
13: Yes. And
9: for the four games.
13: Yes, there's four games. So that would average out to about 5,000 tickets per game. Maybe there's more for one and less for others, but on average it would be about 5,000. But yesterday when asked in the upper house, a question on notice, the response that we were given by the Deputy Premier, Rita Saffiotti, was we don't answer those things until after the event. Well, it shouldn't be too difficult to tell us how many tickets have been sold. And if they won't tell us, Nadia, why won't they tell us? The bigger question here is how much money has been spent to attract those soccer teams to Perth.
9: Is there is 11 million, if that's what it is, too much?
13: Look,
9: do you work out what's value for money?
13: Well, that's exactly right. How do we work out the return on investment if we don't know what the investment is? And the government say, oh, they give us all of those details, but they never tell us what the investment is.
9: Do you buy the commercial incompetence argument?
13: No, I don't. And you know, one of the things that I announced would be that under a Liberal National government, we would be upfront with the people of Western Australia. It's their money, after all. So when we bring Coldplay, or when we bring Italian soccer, or UFC, or sailing, it's the taxpayers' money that brings those events for the people to enjoy. So why shouldn't we tell the taxpayers how much of their money was spent to secure that event after the event has been staged? And I'll tell you why I don't buy, Nadia, the commercial incompetence argument. The government like to use this, oh, if we tell people what we're paying for events, we won't get any events. We'll be outbid every time.
9: They've been saying that for years.
13: You know, and I know. A simple Google check on things like the Formula One Grand Prix in Melbourne, Gather Round in Adelaide, any number of events, and those industry people, they all know roughly what's being paid. It's an absolute furphy to say that those event organisers or the people that own the property don't have an idea of what other jurisdictions are paying. We know that not to be the case.
9: All right, I'll leave it there. Good to have you in. And I think you'll be back in a month.
13: I'm looking forward to it, Nadia. Thank you.
9: Basil Zempelis there, the opposition leader. As I said, he'll come in every 4 weeks and take your calls. We'll have a long list of questions for next time. Thank you very much. Good to see you. It is 26 minutes past nine.
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9: It is 26 minutes past nine on 102.5 ABC Perth and right across WA. Now, just a reminder too that the Commissioner for Consumer Protection will be my guest after 9:30. So if you've got a question for her, you need to call. Anything to do with your rights as a consumer, if you've had any problems with a service or anything like that, 1300 221 0025. Trish Blake is back. She's missed you, she told me, so she's looking forward to coming back, and she will take your calls. Also, she will tell you about another legal win for consumer protection after a so-called roof repairer copped a pretty hefty fine for not doing what he promised to do. She'll tell you more what that fine was, and she'll name this person too, so you can be aware who you need to be keeping away from. 27 past nine.
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9: Now, childcare workers have called off planned strike action after the Prime Minister announced the federal government will now fund a 15% pay rise for an additional 18 months. Now, the scheme, which affects around 200,000 early educators, would have run out in November. Now, speaking at a media conference a short time ago, Anthony Albanese said the extension provides certainty for parents and staff, and those staff will be around $250 a week better off. Have a listen.
17: It's perfectly understandable. Parents want to know that when their young boy or girl turns up at an early learning centre, they're going to get the care that they need. It's going to be safe for them. That is fundamental. And this is a substantial investment that we're making here today. Combined with minimum wage increases, a typical full-time educator will earn around $255 more a week than before these changes. That's a real difference. That makes an enormous difference to people's quality of life in the sector.
9: Okay, that was the Prime Minister, Anthony Albanese, there. Just a few of you reacting to my chat with Basil Zempelis, who will come in once a month and take your calls. Absolutely zero problem with bringing major events to old sleepy city on the edge of nowhere, regardless of cost, says Shane in Inglewood. Well, the government does have a very clear event strategy, and it is about bringing people to WA and leveraging tourism off that, filling those hotel rooms. Now I've got a few questions that came a little bit late, but I'm happy to hold them over for the next time he comes in. Paul, Basil, I think you're oversimplifying the public attention to One Nation. It's not all about health, cost of living. We are losing our country to immigrants who don't assimilate, says Paul. How so, Paul? You tell me. Unlike those who arrived in the 50s. I think making blanket statements like that is probably a little unfair. I know a lot of migrants, including my family, who did assimilate and did so very, very well. So I think when you make blanket statements like that and put everybody in the one basket, probably a little bit unfair, Paul. But they're your views and you're entitled to them. 9:30, hello to you, Garrett Mundy.
0: Morning, Nadia.
9: How are you?
0: I'm all right.
9: A bit cold today. Look at you. 100% awesome dad.
0: As I said to
9: you. Is that a Father's Day present?
0: I don't recall, but it is 100% facts. I'm awesome and a dad.
9: It's nice.
0: The two things are separate.
9: He's got a beanie and it says 100% awesome
0: Mate,
9: dad.
0: It's 4 degrees outside.
9: Yeah, no, it's cold. It's cold.
0: I should take the beanie off, I know.
9: No, it looks good. Leave it. I like it.
0: It's also hiding my unkempt hair. In the news, Nadia, the federal government has announced it's downgrading its travel warnings for several countries in the Middle East in the wake of a new ceasefire agreement. Travellers were previously advised not to go to Bahrain, Israel, Kuwait, Qatar and the United Arab Emirates. Now, the government is urging Australians to reconsider their need.

0: could travel to those countries, although some areas within Israel still have a do not travel warning. Investigators in Japan have raided the offices of six ice cream producers over allegations they formed a cartel to increase prices. Managers and employees at the companies are believed to have exchanged emails and held meetings to coordinate the timing and scale of pricing increases over several years. Authorities say it's limited people's ability to shop around. And Nadia, in news that you would have been waiting for, a Tasmanian devil that escaped from a Gold Coast wildlife park has been found a little worse for wear. Mary broke out of Paradise Country more than a fortnight ago, sparking a major search. Staff located the animal last night in bushland about 2 kilometres away. Mary needed urgent medical treatment and was rushed to a specialist veterinary hospital. The devil is now in a stable condition and will undergo further tests.
1: Will she survive? Mary survive?
0: From the sounds of it, yes.
1: Mary, bless you. This has been dominating my world. I have been thinking about Mary every day.
0: It's captivated the nation.
1: It has. Have we got photos of Mary yet?
0: I've only seen this fresh copy off the wire. I'm sure an ABC person somewhere is trying to infiltrate the veterinary hospital and get an exclusive interview with Mary.
1: Thank you for bringing that. That's story of the day. Mary's been found.
0: Yeah, not news beats though.
1: I was just wondering about that. I think we might do stories about being, you know, songs about being captured or something.
0: A story came in too late, as did the Japanese ice cream cartel. Just trying to keep things light this morning. Light. Animal related, cockatoos, Nadia. Do you have the white cockatoos?
1: Yeah. And we've got the galahs at the moment.
0: Oh, yeah.
1: Both very hungry beasts that spend a lot of time ripping up ovals.
0: Yeah, and bins, Nadia.
1: Mm-hmm.
0: The community of Lawn, you know Lawn?
1: Yes.
0: Victoria.
1: Very nice place. I have been there.
0: They reckon they've solved the cockatoo opening your wheelie bin rubbish problem. They're buggers.
1: They know how to do it. They open bins. It's incredible.
0: But the members of the local men's shed have they've invented a plastic apron. So it's a hard plastic apron. It actually attach it to the lid of the bin, and then it goes over the lip of the rest of the bin, the body of the bin, because the cockatoos, they stand on the edge of the bin and they use their beaks to lift up. But this way they have to stand on the apron, which is attached. And the theory is you can't lift something if you're standing on it.
1: Oh, yeah.
0: So they're standing on the thing.
1: Where there's a will, there's a way.
0: Yeah, I suppose so. They could team up. And they can't. So far, it's been successful in every trial. So the birds aren't getting into the bins.
1: I like it.
0: So I was thinking we would have standing songs today, Nadia.
1: Uh-huh.
0: Songs that talk about, you know, stand here, stand there, stand back, all that sort of stuff.
1: Still standing.
0: Indeed.
1: There's plenty of them, actually, now that I think about it.
0: Standing songs.
1: Standing songs. I like it. Garrett, thank you. Stay warm. That was Garrett Mundy. He'll be back with a full bulletin at 10 o'clock. 0437-221025 is the number for your standing songs. You have until 10.
2: 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Finance.
1: Hello to Charles Johnson from RM Capital. How's the market this morning, Charles?
3: Not bad. Phil's done the bunk, and I'm going to chuck Stand By Me with World Cup soccer going on. That'd have to be in there, wouldn't it?
1: They're absolutely. Very nice choice, and well done for doing the heavy lifting today.
3: Anyway, look, the ASX 200, it is up 0.2% or 16 points, 8,933, which isn't bad when futures said that we were going to be down 0.3%. So going on, that'd have to be in there, wouldn't it?
1: They're absolutely. Very nice choice, and well done for doing the heavy lifting today.
3: Anyway, look, the ASX 200, it is up 0.2% or 16 points, 8,933, which isn't bad when futures said that we were going to be down 0.3%. So the stocks that are taking the belting today are the energy stocks, obviously, with a bit more calm over in the Middle East and oil price falling. Woodside down 4.2%, APA down 3%, Santos down 2.3%, Ampol down 1.5%, Origin down 1.5%, Coles has lost 1.6%, Materials are having quite a good day. So we've got FMG up 1.1%, Evolution Mining up 2.2%. And Northern Star has picked up 3%. Gold price, 4,340. Aussie terms, that's 6,139. Iron ore is trading $101.70. Brent, $79.50. West Texas Intermediate, $76.60. So you would think that.

0: would give the room for the government to put the excise back on now that the price is coming down, and the Aussie dollar will buy you 70.7 US cents, Nadia.
1: Thank you very much for that, Charles Johnson. And again, just stepping in and doing a bit of extra work for us this week. Thank you.
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1: Luke Huntington, good morning to you. How are we looking today? It's cold. Still cold.
3: Yeah, it's cold all over a lot of the south of the state at the moment, Nadia, so I'm certainly feeling it as well. And yeah, the most interesting weather, I think, is the we've got quite an intense low-pressure system over the Esperance region at the moment. It's delivering quite a bit of rainfall, and some damaging wind gusts are possible. We're pretty much in that Esperance region, right inland to Seven Gums, and we do have a severe weather warning for that area at the moment. So Esperance, Israelite Bay and Seven Gums is the main locations affected, but it should ease sort of later this morning, and we could be cancelling the warning by about midday. The rest of the Southwest Land Division, we do have some showers and drizzle through southern and eastern parts and just along the west coast there, but falls will be a little bit more lighter in those areas. Elsewhere in the south, we're also seeing some showers over southern and central parts of the goldfields, probably more likely over the far south of the goldfields, and also in the adjacent Eucla there, with the low pressure system moving through there this afternoon. Up in the north, we are seeing a very weak cloud band over the Kimberley and the northeast interior at the moment. It's generating a couple of isolated showers and maybe a thunderstorm about, but it's not really too much in that. And then heading into Perth, we are going for a partly cloudy day. Got down to 3 degrees at the official metro site this morning, 18 degrees and 5 degrees again tomorrow morning, and 7 as a maximum.
1: And what about Friday morning? Just looking ahead for Gibbo, he'll be doing the CEO sleep out with all of those others. What's going to drop to, do you know?
3: Well, we've got 5 degrees on the official forecast, but it could even be a couple of degrees colder than that. Yeah. So, yeah, basically a cold morning again.
1: Okay. Good luck to everybody doing the CEO sleep out, and also well done for doing it and raising money to try and help those experiencing homelessness. Thank you, Luke Huntington. Well, as I said, I've got the Consumer Protection Commissioner back in the studio. So if you've got an issue, 1300 221 0025, please call now, because she does get quite busy. She's also going to tell you about a dodgy roof repairer who's been doing some not so good things, and the courts have come down pretty hard on him. Now, of course, I was very excited about Mary. The Tasmanian devil has been found after she escaped from a sanctuary. So, of course, you know what I did? I just typed in Mary, came up with Jimi Hendrix.

0: reckon I chose well. That was The Wind Cries Mary, in honour of Mary, the now found Tasmanian devil. In a stable condition, I'm pleased to say, Jimi Hendrix. Who doesn't love Jimi Hendrix?
1: Hi, it's Claire Nichols from Radio National's The Book Show here. 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
0: And she is back. Woo-hoo. Trish Blake, the Commissioner for Consumer Protection, welcome back.
4: Thank you. Thank you. I must say I did pull rank today to come back a week earlier because
0: You are still the Acting Building Commissioner, right?
4: I am.
0: She has two hats today.
4: But I've missed it so much, so I want to, and I am taking a couple of weeks leave in July, so I wanted to come back and have a few weeks with everyone before I go on 2 weeks holiday, and then I'll be back for long term. And yeah.
0: Oh well, thank you for juggling your diary to fit us in. We feel blessed, and I must say, Owen Kelly did a great job as well. Be careful, he's getting some fans.
4: I know. And this is no. But look, any great organisation.
0: You were feeling a little threatened.
4: Any great organisation has to have, no one's indispensable, and that's the beautiful thing is that I could walk away tomorrow and I know consumer
0: you got a good team.
4: Great hands. Yeah, you've got a fantastic team.
0: You have.
4: Lots of good people ready to step up.
0: Yeah, no, thank you. And you do have a great team and they do a great job. Now, if you have a question, 1300 221025, the Commissioner for Consumer Protection is here to help you. Let's talk about another successful day in court for you and your team. A Canning Vale roof repair has been ordered to pay more than $16,000 for what?
4: Yeah, so Mr. Joshua Benjamin Reardon, who trades as Any Tin Roofing.
0: Right, remember that, everyone.
4: Yeah, absolutely. Has pleaded guilty to four charges under the Australian Consumer Law for accepting payment for services he did not supply. So we had three customers that he had, or four consumers. So we had deposits paid for roof repairs. We had deposit for insulation bats installation and deposits for guttering work. And Mr. Reardon either did none of that work or only did a little bit of it before he became uncontactable by the consumers.
0: So in some cases he did rock up and do something and then leave again?
4: A little bit, yeah, but nothing to completion and certainly nothing that would satisfy what the consumers were paying for.
0: So how much was he taking? Was it a deposit or was it the full cost of the
4: No,
0: job?
4: Fortunately it was deposits in this occasion. So we had $2,800 deposit for roof repairs. We had a $550 deposit for insulation, $550 deposit for guttering work. So fortunately, I mean, money is money for anyone in this cost of living crisis at the moment. But fortunately, we're not talking excessive amounts. But
0: For now. But that's, you know, that's exactly what you don't know, right?
4: Exactly. And these are the consumers that we know about. So there could well be other consumers that were impacted by him, again, that went, oh, you know what, it's $500. I'll go and find someone else and it's not worth it. Please, people, it is always worth it because we need to hold these traders accountable. There's not many of them that do the wrong thing. But when they do, it's a burden for you as the consumer, but it's also a burden for all the other traders that are doing the right thing out there because these guys give the rest of industry a bad name and make it hard for consumers to be able to trust who they will engage with. So we want to hold them accountable. So please always do come to us.
0: Just a reminder, his name is Joshua Benjamin Reardon and he was trading under Any Tin Roofing. Did any of those customers get a refund?
4: So the court has ordered that he must pay compensation to the four consumers, which is $5,900. And I will say that the court said that had there not been this amount as compensation, the fine probably would have been bigger. So he was also fined $9,000. So in all, it was more than $16,000 that he has to pay. And this is what I would say to tradies as well. Don't take on work that you can't do because it will cost you in the end of the day. You can't just walk away.
0: Okay. And for those, and again, deposits, how much should you be handing over? Well, look, what's the standard?
4: Look, there's no, unless you're falling into the building category of works, in this case, we would say don't pay more than 10% of the deposit. That's about a rule of thumb. There's no law around that under the Australian Consumer Law. We would say don't pay more than 10%. And perhaps what I would recommend is that if you need to, if the trader is saying to you, well, I need more because I've got to buy the parts to mm-hmm. do, you know, the guttering and that, you yourself pay direct to the supplier for the guttering and have it delivered to your house, because then at least that way you know it's going to get delivered. Because we often see tradies will take the money for the parts and all the supplies and then they disappear. So you not only don't have your money, you don't have the supplies either. So there's different ways that you can arrange that.
0: Okay. 1300 221 0025, and well done on your team as well for getting that one through the courts. If you've got a question for Trish Blake, she's here until 10 o'clock. Now, this is one from it's a text, and they want some advice regarding a jewellery purchase. Now, in 2022, February, they bought a pearl pendant from a Perth jeweller, and then late last year they noticed the surface of the pearl was starting to peel off. And they're quite surprised because they thought a pearl purchased from a jewellery retailer to last much longer and not deteriorate in that way. Went to the store last year in December, asking for an explanation and some help. Then the store contacted them in January this year and said they won't be doing anything because it's not the original pearl. It's not an original pearl. And my concern is that I was never expecting the pearl to peel. And when I sought help, I was essentially told there was nothing they could do. I then emailed the company several weeks ago requesting further clarification. I've had no response. I want to know whether consumers have any rights when a jewellery item deteriorates in this way and the retailer declines to assist.
4: Yes. So, Juan, you do have rights in this respect. Like all products purchased under the Australian Consumer Law, you have the right that the product will be of acceptable quality and it will last a reasonable period of time. Now, I'm not aware that pearls, like genuine pearls, actually peel. I'm not sure that I'm not a jewellery expert. Yeah. So I'm not sure that that's a thing. And if they're saying it's not the original pearl, and if you haven't changed it, then you do have a right to claim against them. Now, you can either contact us at Consumer Protection, so please do lodge a complaint with us. Your other option is to go straight to the Magistrates Court and take your matter there. Show, you know, and again, when you go to court, you show all of your purchase materials and that. If they're saying it's not the original pearl, you know, if you've got any evidence of, and I would take plenty of photographs or whatever, it's very hard to lead evidence to say, I haven't had the pearl switched out or anything like that.
0: Yeah.
4: But that's, you know, that if you can come to us at Consumer Protection or otherwise get some legal advice and take your action to the magistrate.
0: I reckon start with that complaint to Consumer Protection, get the ball rolling on that and then take it from there. One, good luck with that. Thank you. Now, before nine, I was talking to Lee. Lee bought a $180,000 American pickup truck and she's saying it's riddled with rust. Mm-hmm. Now, I'm getting mixed advice and she's trying to get the dealer to replace or give her her money back, but she's not comfortable driving a truck that's got rust all over it. Now I've got people saying surface rust is not uncommon. Then I've got others saying, no, that's not right. I've had this on my car and they should replace. So where does Lee sit? I'm no mechanic, so I don't know what is acceptable when it comes to surface rust.
4: Yeah, and so that...
0: And if that is surface rust, I don't know.
4: Yeah, and so that is the question. What the Australian Consumer Law says is that a product must be of acceptable quality. So a bit of surface rust is probably not going to affect the quality or the effectiveness of the vehicle. Like it will be able to still operate. You're not at risk. But if we're looking at rust that is excessive and quite extensive.
0: And some reports that she's had done say it is.
4: Yeah. And if that is the case, and if it is going to affect the structural stability of the vehicle or its effectiveness and her sense of security of driving, from what I heard from when you interviewed her, she was going to go out bush into remote areas. You don't want something falling off your car due to rust or something snapping because it's been weakened by rust.

0: So if that's the case, then I absolutely 100% expect that dealer to make good on that. Surface rust is one thing, but if this is excessive and deep rust, then no. That, and for a brand new vehicle, that is not okay. That is not what she's paid for.
1: And so the obligation of the dealer to at least engage with her?
0: Absolutely. The dealer must engage because her contract is with the dealer, not with the manufacturer. So her contract, so the dealer is the one in the first instance that must ensure, that has to guarantee that the vehicle is of acceptable quality, that it's going to last a reasonable period of time. And when we're talking about a $180,000 vehicle, I'm expecting something that's very schmick, you know, and certainly with paint as well, that's scoured and not, you know, it's not fresh. This is a brand new vehicle. This is not something, as she said, it looked like a secondhand car. If I'm paying 180 grand for a brand new car, I don't want something that's got defects on it. So I would 100% expect that dealer to be engaging with her on this. It's not a case where the dealer goes, well, the manufacturer says no. That's a separate argument for between the dealer and the manufacturer. Under the Australian consumer law, it is the dealer who owes those guarantees to the consumer.
1: Okay. Thank you for that. Hopefully Lee was still listening as well. She's got a lawyer too, I must say. So she's taking this seriously and she wants to get this sorted.
0: And I do want to find the outcome of that matter because that will help us also inform other dealers what their obligations are when it comes.
1: We'll keep in touch with Lee and when there's a resolution, we'll certainly share it with us. Thank you for that. Mick, thanks for your patience. What's your question?
2: The question is, I was very happy with Consumer Affairs taking on a case against LDV for a faulty alternator. Now, the situation was that it was under warranty. They picked it up from the road, so I took it to one of their dealers. But they couldn't supply me with the alternator. It was ex-Sydney. It was going to take 2 weeks. So I said to the dealer, well, I can buy an alternator local. It's not genuine, but it will do the job. And I'm happy to put a non-genuine part on. Now, the local dealer fitted it, local LDV dealer fitted it, but I had to pay in advance for the buy the part myself and then pay the dealer to fit it until such time as LDV were going to give me back my money. Because it was going to take 2 weeks, the van was a work vehicle and I needed to work. So anyway, we got it fixed within 3 days. I went back to work, sent LDV all the paperwork, and they said, because you fitted a non-genuine part, we're going to void the warranty and we won't be paying to have it installed. So I went to Consumer Affairs, they chased it up for me. And after about 3 months of to and from LDV just said, we're not paying, we're not accepting, and do your best. In other words, I went, and so Consumer Affairs said to me, look, the only course of action you've got is to take this matter to court. And for $1,400, my time and costs, it really wasn't worth it.
1: So do you have a question, Mick?
2: Yeah, the question is, how much authority does Consumer Affairs have over these companies, because we're being treated like fools?
0: Yeah, look, Mick, I absolutely understand your frustration and I share it 100%. At the moment, under the Australian consumer law, the consumer guarantees don't have penalties attached to them. So that consumer guarantee that something is of acceptable quality, if a trader doesn't engage, there is nothing I can do to penalise them for doing that. Now, the federal government, who has carriage, you know, they're in charge of the content of the Australian consumer law, although we have it all in our local parliaments and legislation, they are moving to change that and to have penalties introduced. That is in process. It will take another year or two. I can't wait, because I would be the first to step up and give these traders a penalty for not engaging. In terms of LDV saying it's voiding the warranty, they can tell you that all they like, because it might void their manufacturer warranty. It does not void your Australian consumer law guarantees. So if something else goes wrong with that vehicle, do not let them tell you that your claim's avoided simply because you put a replacement alternator in. I would consider, I know your time is precious, but look at whether you can go to Citizens Advice Bureau or do look at taking them to court, because it needn't be a big matter. It could also be settled at conciliation in the court process. But unfortunately, at the moment, the court is the only way that you can force them to give you your money back.
1: All right, Mick, good luck with that. That is a real spot of bother. Nothing's easy, is it? Lana, now your son's been charged. What for and how much?
3: He's needed his car towed and they wanted to charge him $700 for a kilometre and a half tow, I think. And he tried to say it was excessive and they said it was because his car wasn't insured, because it was an older car. He rang three different places and they all wanted to charge him
1: $700. $700 for 1 kilometre?
3: Well, might have been kilometre and a half.
1: Okay, wow. An extra 500 metres.
3: Got charged $240 for something similar because they were insured.
1: Well, did he pay?
3: Well, he had to get his car. I think it was on the freeway or somewhere. So, yeah, he did pay. I think he's got the receipt.

0: There is a price cap on it, but that is regulated through the Department of Transport. So I'd encourage your son to lodge a complaint if he thinks the prices are excessive with the Department of Transport. It should make no difference whatsoever, absolutely none, whether the car is insured or not. It is about the distance that the car is being towed. So if your son goes onto the Department of Transport website, there will be information there about lodging a complaint about the fees and charges that you're being charged for a tow for a kilometre and a half. Unfortunately, under the Australian Consumer Law, we don't cap prices or we don't regulate prices. So I can't say that it is unlawful in that sense, but Department of Transport have regulation of that.
1: All right, Lana, good luck. I noticed too, a Perth towing company has become the first actually to be convicted under the new laws that regulate the towing industry.
0: Yes, and you're going to start seeing a lot more of that happening, I would say.
1: Okay, good to know. Lana, thank you. Now, just a quick one before we get to news. This person purchased some pots and pans and they're not, the non-stick is terrible. Everything sticks, not fit for purpose. But this organisation or this retailer is saying you can only return it within 3 months. But I think I'm just over that time. Is this true?
0: No. Australian Consumer Law says things must last a reasonable period of time. They have to be fit for purpose. They have to match their description, all of which.
1: So if things are sticking to a non-stick pan,
0: they're not matching the description, they're not suitable, they're not fit for purpose, you 100% can return it. If you are not getting any joy from trying to return it and getting a refund, please lodge a complaint at Consumer Protection and we will be able to take that up for you. But do be aware there is a little bit of a time lag because we have a lot of matters coming through to us.
1: Okay, Noel, we're running out of time, but he had an issue with a car and he managed to get a new car, but he said the Small Business Development Corporation was also very helpful. So thank you for that. And as always, thank you.
0: Thank you. Thanks for having me back.
1: And that was Trish Blake, the Consumer Protection Commissioner. And I'm pleased to say she'll be back again to take your calls next Wednesday, just after 9:30. Just remember too, get in early. There was a few calls I didn't get to because you just called a bit too late. So very sorry about that. Now, after the news, we're going to have a pretty fascinating chat about the rise of extreme wealth. Now, the world has its first ever trillionaire in Elon Musk, and there are plenty of billionaires behind him. But what risk does this rising level of extreme wealth pose? Stay with me because my next guest says democracy is what is at stake here. Some great suggestions coming in. Songs about standing. You've got 2 minutes left.
2: Oh no! You got out of the car but don't want to miss a minute of breakfast? Take Mark Gibson with you in your pocket. 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

0: Good morning, this is ABC News. I'm Garrett Mundy. WA Liberal leader Basil Zemplis has confirmed his party will preference the Nationals after previously saying he had an open mind to finding a way of working with One Nation. In a speech last week, Mr. Zemplis said One Nation deserved respect after recent national polling showed the minor party could get as much as 31% of the national primary vote. Such a result would put it ahead of both Labor and the Liberals. Mr. Zemplis has told ABC Radio Perth he expects the Nationals will also direct preferences to the Liberals.
1: We'll preference the Nationals. And the Nationals, I'm sure, will preference us. That has always been our arrangement. We are in a very strong and close alliance, and we are working our way to a formal coalition.
0: The Prime Minister has taken a swipe at Pauline Hanson ahead of the One Nation leader's address to the National Press Club. It's the first time Senator Hanson has spoken before the club in her 30-year career in politics. It follows the jump in the polls for One Nation. Anthony Albanese has suggested he won't watch the speech and has hid out at the resurgent minor party.
2: We see what they stand for over 30 years. We've seen it over and over again. They stand for talking about battlers but never representing battlers. They stand for dividing Australia, not uniting Australia.
0: The Reserve Bank's decision to leave interest rates on hold has renewed attention on another cost of living measure due to expire next month, the temporary fuel excise rebate. The government is expected to decide next week whether to extend the relief, but some economists say prices at the Bowser have remained relatively stable despite recent volatility in oil markets. Westpac chief economist and former RBA assistant governor Lucy Ellis says current analysis assumes the rebate will end as planned.
3: Our forecasts are working on the assumption that they don't.

0: don't extend it, that they proceed as originally planned and that petrol prices go back up in July. I mean, the reality is, you know, oil prices until today were noticeably higher than they had been pre-war, and yet petrol prices at the Bowser here were not that different from where they were in mid-February.
1: The US President Donald Trump has publicly criticised Benjamin Netanyahu, venting his frustration about the Israeli Prime Minister's military decisions in Lebanon that could spoil broader peace negotiations with Iran. Middle East correspondent Matthew Doran has more.
2: He says Israel has taken too long to deal with Hezbollah as a whole, and he's even suggested inviting the Syrian president to step in and target Hezbollah, something which will not go down well with the Netanyahu government. The Israeli Prime Minister's insistence that Israeli forces will remain inside seized and occupied Lebanese territory for the foreseeable future is putting strain on this deal between Washington and Iran. But White House officials are insisting the withdrawal of Israeli troops is not necessarily a condition of that agreement.
1: The Shaftesbury Theatre in London's West End is to be renamed after actress Dame Judi Dench to celebrate her unparalleled contribution to British theatre and the performing arts. The star was a founding member of the Theatre of Comedy, a collective that staged productions there in the 1980s and 90s. She went on to collaborate closely with the theatre's owners, the Taffner family, and their production company. Dame Judi says the Shaftesbury Theatre has always held a special place in her heart, adding the honour was truly overwhelming. And animated award-winning cartoon series Bluey will be available for the first time in an Indigenous language in Australia. Five episodes, The Creek, The Beach, Sleepy Time, Grandad and Rug Island, have been dubbed by Northeast Arnhem Land residents into Yolngu Mata. The episodes have been chosen because of their connections to family and country, aligning with the community's worldview. They'll be available on ABC iView for NAIDOC Week in early July and will also feature at the Garma Festival in August, held each year in Gulkula. Some of the game's biggest stars have made an impact in this morning's World Cup action in North America. ABC Sports' Amanda Shalala reports from Dallas.
3: Tournament favourite France kicked off its campaign with a 3-1 win over Senegal. Superstar Kylian Mbappe scored two goals to help Les Bleus make a statement early on. Iraq's Australian coach Graham Arnold couldn't lead them to victory in their first game, falling to Norway 4-1. Norwegian striker Erling Haaland also bagged a brace, and thousands of Croatian fans have marched down the streets of Dallas ahead of tomorrow's game against heavyweight England.
1: Wednesday's weather, heavy rain and thunderstorms for eastern parts of the southeast coastal district easing this afternoon. Showers and drizzle over the remainder of the southwest land division through to the west coast south of Geraldton and the northern goldfields. Partly cloudy in Perth, a slight chance of a shower near the coast of the city. A forecast top of 18 degrees. Right now in Perth, it is 12.4. ABC News.
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5: Nice to be with you at 5 minutes past 10. Hope your morning's going well. You've got to stay with me because I've got a fascinating chat coming up, and it's all about the rise of extreme wealth. Now, the world has its first ever trillionaire, courtesy of Elon Musk, and there are a lot of billionaires behind him. But is there a risk with this level of extreme wealth that the world is seeing right now? Well, stay with me. My next guest says democracy may be at stake. As I said, I think this is going to be a really interesting chat. You have a listen and then you can buy into this and share your thoughts on 1300 22 1025. Also, an iconic tourist attraction in the southwest is set to reopen in the very near future. So if you're planning a trip down south for the school holidays, make sure you keep listening. We'll get to that before 11 o'clock.
6: 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Traffic.
5: Now, trucks broken down on Ocean Reef Road eastbound at Sydney Road in Nangarra, and the left lane is blocked. We're told traffic is quite slow. Some emergency works are underway on Reed Highway westbound after Reed Street in Altone. after Reed Altone, I think that is, in Beachborough. Repair crew is on site. There are some lane closures and you're told to allow for a safe merge. On the Kwinana Freeway, there's been a crash northbound at Farrington Road in Murdoch and the right lane's been blocked by police. Traffic is very heavy. And another crash, this one's on the Kwinana Freeway northbound at South Street in Murdoch. Vehicles are in the left emergency lane. Tow trucks are there. And at this stage, traffic is flowing. So just be careful out there. There's been a few issues on the roads this morning.
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9: 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And as Pauline Hanson's popularity soars, are the major parties starting to worry? This afternoon, we go behind party lines with Labor's Madeleine King and Liberal Senator Dean Smith.
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5: Well, last week, Elon Musk became the world's first trillionaire after he publicly listed his aerospace company, SpaceX. But is there anything to celebrate? Well, maybe not. There is a noticeable rise in extreme wealth, and according to my next guest, their power may well pose a risk to democracy. Now, Gareth Hutchins has written a really fascinating article about this. He's a business reporter with the ABC, and he's with me now. Nice to chat again, Gareth. Good morning.
10: Good morning, Nadia.
5: Firstly, how big a deal is it having the world's first trillionaire?
10: It's massive. We have seen the trends heading in this direction, but now that we've seen the first trillionaire step onto the stage, we're getting a bigger look of what exactly the impact it will have on the world around us, and we can't ignore it.
5: We'll get to the impact in a moment, but can you just help us comprehend how big $1 trillion is? I don't know. Help us understand the worth of that.
10: You get, whenever it's really fascinating because our brains are incapable of computing, comprehending how large $1 trillion is. When the Verge website tried to explain it this way, if you were to count out 1 million seconds, it would take you 11 and a half days. 1 billion seconds would take you 31.7 years, but 1 trillion seconds would take 31,700 years. So to reach that point today, you would have needed to start counting around the time that the Neanderthals went extinct.
5: Oh my goodness, that is the most incredible description.
10: Now, it's actually a really good way of thinking about this stuff, because what is money and what are interest rates? If you think about it, What these things are, they're capturing time itself, because we have to pour our time into our work to be paid these tokens, which we call money, currency. Interest rates are another way of capturing time itself, because every time the Reserve Bank lifts interest rates, they're actually stealing time from you, because you're having to work longer just to pay off the same amount of money to try to pay off your mortgage, right?
5: Yeah.
10: So what we're dealing with is time itself. And our time on planet Earth is limited. We might only get 60 years, 80 years if we're lucky. So it's really fundamental to our experience of being a human being. And if somebody like Elon Musk now has the amount of resources that can throw back in time 31,000 years to just hoover it all up, it's really incredible to think about.
5: It is such a good explanation, which is why I've got you on the show. I was fascinated by your column this morning, your article. Now, what about billionaires? Are we seeing more behind him?
10: We are seeing more billionaires. We're seeing this great surge in wealth of billionaires. And if we want to talk about, so billionaires, we can say they're ultra high worth individuals. Now, if the during the Gilded Age in the United States, which was in the late 1800s and the early part of the 20th century, four of the wealthiest families in the US, they could have bought 4% of all of the goods and services produced in the US in a single year. But today, that same tiny fraction of the US population, and we're talking about the top 0.0001%, there are now 19 households in that group, and they could purchase 14% of everything produced in the US in a single year. So it's gone from 4% to 14%. This is huge accumulation of wealth. the same has occurred in the UK, the same trends. Now, this economist called Gabriel Zucman, French economist, is the one who's been talking about this and who I've written about. He says, with the explosion of the wealth of the super rich has come an explosion of their power. So the power to tilt markets

0: to shape public discourse, to influence policymaking, and to stall social progress. So it's not just an explosion of wealth we're seeing here. With wealth comes the power and everything else with it.
1: And an extraordinary power. And is this something the world has not seen before?
0: Not seen before. We haven't seen this before. No. In this series of tweets that Gabriel Zucman posted in the last week, he said, think about it this way. You've got to understand what this extreme level of wealth can purchase. It's how Elon Musk could just wake up one morning in 2022 on a whim and say, I'm going to buy Twitter for $44 billion. It's how Larry Ellison can buy TikTok, CBS, CNN. It's why billionaires are now accounting for 20% of all political donations in the most recent election cycle in the US in 2024. Wow. It is just a massive hoovering up of resources, both material and political.
1: My guest is Gareth Hutchins, ABC business reporter, and we're talking about the extraordinary rise of extreme wealth and off the back of the world's first trillionaire in Elon Musk. One person said, so Elon could actually just wake up one morning and buy every home in Perth and some.
0: Yeah. I think what is the nominal value of Australia's annual GDP at the moment? I think it's around $2.8 trillion.
1: Yeah.
0: So could he just buy Australia, almost half of just Australia?
1: The world. We've never thought about it in these terms before. And I guess that then comes to the conversation about the risk to democracy. How is all of this a risk to democracy? Is it about buying influence? Is it about buying power? You talked there about, shaping public discourse. We're seeing a lot of that. Where's the risk?
0: Well, I mean, we've seen it. If you want to just stay with Elon Musk for a moment, when he bought Twitter, he just turned it into a kind of propaganda machine to re-elect Donald Trump. Then when Donald Trump gets in 2024, he just goes, oh, okay, Elon, you can be brought into my cabinet and you can be the in charge of our Department of Government Efficiency, the DOGE. So he then goes and plugs in the servers. Gets total freedom to slash public spending that he just didn't like. And then he just walks off into the horizon as the sun sets and everyone else has to deal with the mess. I mean,
1: yeah,
0: this is the level of power and access that we're talking about when we come to talk about this level of wealth.
1: And would we isolate that to just the United States and say, well, that's Trump, that's the US. We wouldn't see that anywhere else.
0: No. So Gabriel Zucman, he's written a book that's out. So he's kind of on the publicity tour at the moment. It's called We Need to Tax Billionaires. He lays out the case why they need to be taxed so that we can improve society and kind of sandbag democracy against the collapse of all of these liberal principles that we're supposed to hold dear. He was interviewed by The Economist about this book, and The Economist said, okay, can you explain to me why you don't see much of a distinction between Russian oligarchs and innovators like Elon Musk?
1: Right.
0: And Zucman said, well, I mean, one of the interesting things about this debate is how every country seems to think that their billionaires are the good ones, while other billionaires were the bad ones. And he doesn't think that there's much of a distinction between the Russian oligarch model on one hand and the Musk model on the other hand, because you can see what's happening in the United States at the moment with their deterioration of democracy. I mean, a recent report that came out a few months ago has said that the US is no longer a liberal democracy.
1: Right. So because my next question was then, are there good and bad people with extreme wealth?
0: Well, I guess there are good and bad people on your local soccer team.
1: Yeah.
0: It's not a question of individual personalities at this point. It's just a question of the impact that they're having on society, on their ability to shape laws to their advantage, ability to hoover up resources to their advantage and leave people by the wayside. It's the structural issues involved when we're dealing with billionaires and now trillionaires that needs to be addressed.
1: So how do you address it? How do governments respond?
0: Well, Zucman has he's proposed, so he wrote an economic report for the G20 recently, and it was called a blueprint for a coordinated minimum effective taxation standard for ultra high net worth individuals. And it was in his proposal, he says individuals with more than $1 billion in wealth should be required to pay a minimum amount of tax annually equal to 2% of their wealth.
1: Wow.
0: Which is, it's not a lot. It's not a lot. I mean, what's 2% of $1 billion? I think it's $20 million a year.
1: Not a lot for them.
0: 2% of $1 trillion is $20 billion a year. And $20 billion is a lot of money.
1: Oh, yeah.
0: But a billionaire would not notice that. I mean, the way that some seem to be psychologically constructed, they might notice it. They'd feel the loss of that $20 billion, but they wouldn't notice the missing zeros in their bank balance. These numbers are so big that to normal people, it's mind-boggling. Oh, and we just can't seem to wrap our heads around it.
1: No, which is why I found your article so fascinating. People are asking, can you write a book on this, please? They're really enjoying this conversation. What I'm also getting, Gareth, I've got to say the majority of text messages coming through are saying, this is so interesting, like this one from Kat, especially given Gina Rinehart's wealth and influence on One Nation Today. Political influence there. Again, this one, it has such strong parallels to Pauline and Gina. I mean, are they fair comparisons?
0: They absolutely are. I mean, Alex Fine, she's the research and intelligence principal at Redbridge Group. Now, Redbridge are a really good, well-respected polling company in Australia. They have great insights and analysis into what's happening in Australian politics at the moment. Ms. Fine wrote an analysis recently talking about the rise of One Nation and the flexing of billionaire wealth and its links with global influence networks. And she says what Australia is experiencing now is a foreign infiltration of our democracy. She says when Pauline Hanson gave that address at Donald Trump's Mar-a-Lago resort in November last year, where she declared that Australia was an economic and social tinderbox to a room full of American conservative power brokers, more was going on in that room. It wasn't just she's legitimate now. According to Ms. Fine, the surge in support and polling that we've seen since that visit to Mar-a-Lago in Australia, the surge in support for One Nation seems less like the natural afterglow that comes from just hanging out with Trump. And she wrote, this is a quote, more like a blinding flash after a local franchise is formally plugged into a near infinitely funded global apparatus. Now, the ABC did some really good reporting recently about just the number of AI bots and the pro Pauline Hanson and pro One Nation bots that were coming in and infiltrating Australian social media that were coming from outside Australia. They're foreign influence networks. Now, they're hard to track, but this thing has really ramped up in recent months, and that would be part of the larger thing that Ms. Fine was talking about.
1: Goodness me. And while we've been talking, I've just jumped onto the One Nation website, Fire the Liar, because this is a very American style of fundraising that we're seeing. Now, they're at $4.5 million.
0: Yeah, yeah. I mean, but what did Gina Rinehart recently loaned or gifted a million-dollar plane to Pauline Hanson, didn't she?
1: That's right.
0: Ms. Hanson is also getting these incredible amounts of donations from individuals like Ian Plimer. It's just incredible, these large oversized checks that are suddenly being handed to One Nation in these photo ops. None of this stuff is being kept secret. It's actually being promoted on their socials. So it's just worth tracking. Keeping a track of all of these things.
1: Yeah, look, Gareth, absolutely. This has been a really good chat. And again, I do urge people to jump onto the ABC website and have a look at Gareth's article, How the Explosion of the Ultra Wealthy Risks Democracy. As always, Gareth, good to talk to you. Thank you for your time.
0: Thanks for having me, Nadia.
1: I told you it'd be fascinating. I've really enjoyed that, and as you have too, because some of you are calling in at 1300 221 0025. Gareth Hutchins is an ABC business reporter.
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1: Russell has been listening. What are your thoughts, Russell?
3: Hey, Nadia. Look, I just have a slightly contrary view, in that I look at people who have made a lot of money And I don't necessarily see it as a bad thing or that they've got a lot of control. I think that's always been the case if you look back in history. But if I also look at what the people have done to actually make the money and where their money is. Yes, Elon Musk is extremely wealthy, but I've read his biography and he's extremely intelligent and has worked so hard. And then he's actually created companies and created jobs that pay taxes. He's actually created something. I would compare that maybe with our old friends, the Bidens over in America, that are worth millions and they've always been politicians. And I ask what they've actually created. So I sort of say, you know, people's aspirations are to make money. He's just done a lot better job at it than most, and he still works incredibly hard.
1: And he has had an incredible amount of political influence, and that, I guess that's what we were also talking about, that he can go and buy a social media company and then turn it into a propaganda machine. I mean, I'm not on Twitter or X anymore because I felt uncomfortable being in that world and I got hacked, so I didn't bother. I think I was in Oman or somewhere like that and didn't bother going back on it. I don't miss it, I must say, but I get your point, Russell, and it's an absolute valid one. Look, share your thoughts. Thank you, Russell. Good to talk to you. What about Simon Holmes at Court and his teal influence, says this listener. In regards to million and billionaires, would a better proposition be that they need to engage in philanthropy? Well, a lot do. A lot do. I think this is about very much about political influence. Gareth's hit the nail on the head. Please raise Bernardo's report per annum in wealth disparity. It's doing a lot of damage to global society, says Amanda. Not familiar with that, Amanda, but happy to have a look at it. Andy reckons there's a really good BBC podcast called Good Bad Billionaires. It's fascinating. It goes into detail about how billionaires make and use their billions. And Gina Reinhart was the subject of one episode, and Andy reckons she didn't fare well. Haven't listened, but do like the sound of that. Happy to I'm glad I knew you'd like it. Rose, Nadia, that was brilliant. But sadly, the people who need to understand the influence of the uber wealthy will not be listening to your show. You never know, Rose. They might be. 1300 221 0025 is the number. We were talking about trees and the city of Melville, which was had to decide on a policy as to whether or not they protect trees on private property. There's been a development. I'll bring that to you next. First, this is the Steve Miller Band.

0: Steve Miller Band, Take the Money and Run. See what I did there? Now, this listener, the only power we have is not to be manipulated by these billionaires who don't always have democracy, peace and social cohesion as their wishes. Nadia, says Rick in Bassendean, billionaires do create things, but it's all for their personal gain. There is no altruism present at the top end of the stock market. Manipulators. The system isn't broken, says Rick. It's working exactly as intended.
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0: Oh, it's got to be a big game, an important game, and I'm really looking forward to it, even though it's on a Thursday night because, you know, I don't love Thursday night games.
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0: Now, a number of Perth councils have brought in policies to stop large trees from being cut down on private property. Melville was looking at doing a similar thing, but on Monday I told you how a group of councillors were planning to renege on that. Now, this came up at last night's council meeting. We've been keeping an eye on it. Let's find out what happened with Esther Cole. She brought this to your attention on Monday. She's from Melville Tree Canopy Advocates and she is back with me. What was the outcome, Esther? What happened?
4: Oh, hi, Nadia. Good morning. I've got some good news and the motion to exempt trees from protection was defeated. So the only policy left on the table is one that provides some protection for trees. Look, it won't stop people renovating or building a pool or subdividing, but it could slow the loss of canopy that we've seen across the city of Melville. And the next step is public consultation. And if the community supports it, we'll be like the 10 other councils and vote on implementation.
0: So they reneged on the reneging of the original policy.
4: They did. It was a heated debate. There was lots of pros and cons for everything. But in the end, common sense prevailed and people get to actually talk about or consider the tree policy that the council has been working on for quite some time.
0: So just remind us what that policy will do, because you now have, I think it is 28 days of public consultation, but this would stipulate what kind of trees, you know, whether it's the size, the width, the height, all of that, would have to be part of a development application and considered as part of
4: right.
0: that.
4: That's right. It's only significant trees. It's only trees of a certain size. I think it's 8 metres or there's a breadth of canopy that will be considered. Look, you know, for the people that are worried about property rights and that they won't be able to do, you know, builds on their building or subdivide, that's not true. What this does is either protects the tree in situ, which of course is the best option, or organises that a tree can be replaced elsewhere on that block. Or if that can't happen, then there's a tree planted somewhere else in lieu of the loss that we have on those development blocks.
0: An unrelated matter, Esther, but I was actually speaking to a developer who called the program on a different issue earlier in the morning. But as part of that discussion, he actually talked about the fact that they are, you know, a little fed up with the red tape and the regulation and that councils are making things harder for developers. And one of the things he actually specifically mentioned was tree policies, which I thought was really interesting, saying, well, you know, there's so many tree policies now and, you know, that costs us time and money and just, I guess, you know, delays things, was his point.
4: Okay, so I guess a really good ultimate solution was that we were like other states in Australia and we had a statewide policy, you know, like Sydney has a policy, so everybody knows what the rules are. And, you know, when you go to the city of Melville, that's what it is. It's the same as the city of Fremantle. But I think that's going to take time. I think the government are waiting to see how this all pans out. But in the meantime, what it does do, if you are working with the city of Melville or the city of Fremantle or the city of Claremont or whoever that is, you know that you go to the one-stop shop and get all the rules.
0: Yeah. Hey, Esther, maybe you talking on the radio had a little bit to do with this reneging on the reneging.
4: Well, you never know, Nadi. You never know. I'm very grateful to the ABC for your coverage and for the coverage yesterday morning. I hope it gave people pause to consider, and I hope that we've alleviated some, you know, some fears about what these sorts of policies mean.
0: Oh, well, my pleasure, Esther. These are important community issues and we do like to raise them and bring them to people's attention. But, of course, we rely on people like you to come on the radio. So thank you.
4: Thank you, Nadia. I really appreciate your time.
0: Esther Cole there, she's with Melville Tree Canopy Advocates. So there's a win for them there, and they'll be feeling pretty happy with themselves, I dare say. Hello. Garrett Mundy, you know, just for a moment there, I actually forgot your name.
5: Just for a moment,
0: I had to look and go, what's his name?
5: I've been forgotten in the past.
0: No, this is the problem.
5: Yeah, I'm forgettable.
0: When you're in your 50s, sometimes you just, the brain gets a little stuck.
5: Oh, good, I can't wait. Can't wait, Nadia. In the news, I'm not at my 50s yet. Falling global oil prices could help ease pressure on Australian motorists amid growing hopes of the ceasefire agreement between the United States and Iran. Oil prices have dropped to a 3-month low on expectations shipping could resume through the Strait of Hormuz. While the peace process remains uncertain, lower fuel costs could help offset the possible return of the full fuel excise from July the 1st. Ukraine's President Volodymyr Zelensky says the latest discussions with US President Donald Trump on ending the war with Russia were positive. The two leaders have met on the sidelines of the G7 summit in France, with Mr. Trump saying he'll do what he can and Moscow should make a deal. Mr. Zelensky says sanctions and political pressure are what's needed to bring an end to the conflict. And police in Italy are investigating one person in connection with an online chat where employees of Milan's transport company illegally shared CCTV footage of women travelling on the public transport network. The chat contained sexist comments about the women, leading to the suspension of some employees. A woman first spotted it on the phone of a driver who was on a break and sitting next to her on a tram. Strange story that, Nadia.
0: Yeah, it sure is. Hey, now, speaking of stories, a couple of things. Pauline Hanson has just stepped up on the stage at the National Press Club. This is the first time she has addressed the National Press Club, so we are monitoring that. We'll bring you a little of what she has had to say, and as you'd imagine, it is a room full of journalists who no doubt will have a long list of questions, as they always do for anyone that appears at the Press Club. They always ask them lots of questions. Interestingly, too, this one's just popped up on the ABC News website. Mining magnate Gina Rinehart, flagship iron ore mining company, has confirmed jobs will be cut from its Pilbara operations, but won't say how many people will be affected. Now, in a statement to the ABC, Hancock Iron Ore would not say how many jobs would go, but multiple reports from industry sources have put the figure in the hundreds. The company said it recently completed its annual life of mine planning and was working to optimise its processes. And the latest iteration extends our life of mine by 10 years, apparently. So I'm just reading through this, but that is interesting.
5: Optimising processes to, yeah, you know, maintain that 63 million tonnes annually,
0: yeah,
5: is what they're aiming
0: for. It's huge, isn't it? Working with all affected by the job losses. Now, other media reports have suggested as many as 500 job cuts, but we can't verify that independently, the ABC, but they asked, but that's all we know. Very interesting. Now, let's do this.
3: Newsbeats.
1: Newsbeats.
5: In Lawn, in Victoria, it's on the Great Ocean Road. I haven't done that. You've done that drive?
0: I have. It's beautiful.
5: Wonder.
0: And I've been to Lawn and Apollo Bay, and it's a very beautiful part of the world.
5: Very nice. The cockatoos love it there because there's lots of bins that they can get into and pull rubbish out. I find that with the crows, actually, here, more so than the cockatoos.
0: Yeah, they're a bit crafty, aren't they?
5: Yeah, they are. But the blokes at the local men's shed in Lawn have developed, they call it an apron. It's a plastic apron. It's made of the same material as the bin lid. It attaches to the bin lid and then covers the rest of it. So there's no problem for we humans. We just go and lift up the bin and put our stuff in. But the birds, they would have to stand on the apron, and you can't lift something if you're standing on it. I've tried, Nadia.
0: Can't be done.
5: Can't be done.
0: We're not light enough.
5: No, we're not. We don't have it. So the cockatoos are being thwarted now. And there's plans to sort of move these aprons, this trial, expand it. And it makes a lot of sense, not just for cockatoos, but, you know.
0: the crows as well.
5: The crows. Sometimes bins get knocked over in the wind, very strong winds. Maybe this would help contain that stuff too. So we just asked for songs. Since you can't lift what you're standing on, but you can listen to standing songs, we asked for standing songs. I'm a bit all over the shop here, Nadia. I do apologise.
0: That's all right. Wait till you hit 50. Keep going.
5: Thanks. Elton John, I'm Still Standing. Rod and Penny and Man.
0: So I really like that song.
5: Yeah. Standing on the Outside, which is what the crows will be doing, the cockies will be doing. That's Cold Chisel. Beck in Dunsborough and Todd in South Perth have suggested that. Lucy in Floriat and Graham in Bateman suggested Stand By Your Man, or also Faye in Rockingham. Is that
0: That's Tammy Wynette,
5: Tammy
0: isn't
5: Wynette.
0: It? Yeah. Yeah. Okay. And what about the Four Tops, Standing in the Shadows of Love?
5: Standing there.
0: Oh, I know that one.
5: Yeah,
0: that's nice. See, I'll go straight to the 60s.
5: Yeah, you can play that one later.
0: Yeah.
5: Now, Sarah suggested four standing songs. We are going to play one of those. And also, there was one also suggested by Dino. I assume it's Dino, D-Y-N-O. It could be Dino. I'm not sure. Who says, we talked about this song last night. And you'll like this one too, Nadia. Stand and Deliver, Adam and the Ants.

0: that was Adam and the Ants, Stand and Deliver. Well, you delivered a great song today, says Flick. Rachel thinks it was terrible. CH says, you know what, that came instantly to my mind. We were also talking about Lawn being on the Great Ocean Road. Look at this from Nancy. Greetings from the Great Ocean Road. They're listening to us in Victoria. Enjoy. It's such a beautiful part of the world. But there's not 12 apostles anymore. I think there's a couple of
1: falls.
0: Isn't
1: it?
0: 10 or 11 now. So you'll be missing apostles. A few. Safe travels, Nancy. I love that part of the world. Oh, Louis said it's a crap song. Stop it. I liked it.
1: Talking Victoria, we are going to be delighted by the always funny, sometimes irreverent, and I guess I'd say always astute Celia Pecola. I mean, whether you've watched Offspring or Utopia or that gorgeous show she created with one of her really close friends, Luke McGregor, Rosehaven, she's just a bit bonkers, but so, so bang on in my book.
0: I loved her character in Utopia because it was just so... She's just...

0: at that poker face, you know.
1: Deadpan, deadpan. She's coming to town, so that should be a lot of fun. Also, I mean, we are filled with news about Iran, of course, because of the war. But for so many Iranians living here, the idea of home really is so much more than that. You know, there is such a rich Persian culture. So you're going to meet a local Iranian who's actually inviting you all to learn about Persian dance.
0: Oh, that's nice.
1: Isn't it beautiful?
0: It's gorgeous. Oh, give us more, Joe.
1: She's going to come into the studio and I guess maybe a little bit of history of that rich heritage and culture, but is putting on free sessions, if anybody's interested, in Manning. And you can go along and learn some of the movements. I think there'll probably be some Persian delicacies that you can try from a food perspective. So we're going to learn all about bit of Persian dance.
0: I love it. I'm going to keep that going because it's beautiful. Bit of Persian love cake, please. There would be very nice. Thank you very much.
1: That's it. And that smell, that scent of rose water. So I'm really looking forward to that.
0: Good on you, Joe. Joe will be with you from 12:30. It is rather beautiful, isn't it? Oh, looking forward to that. Make sure you tune in. And, of course, Ollie will drive you home from 3 o'clock. It is 17 minutes to 11 on 102.5 ABC Perth.
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0: And now ABC business reporter Gareth Hutchins. He just wants to clarify that Gina Rinehart didn't personally donate the plane to Pauline Hanson. It was donated by Rinehart Company. So just that clarification. But speaking of Pauline Hanson, the One Nation leader has just started speaking, as I mentioned, at the National Press Club in Canberra, and she did start in classic Hanson style.
4: Just to get things out of the way too, I think it's important, is Channel 9 here? I just want to clarify that, no, Gina's jet is not broken, and I didn't come cattle class, or I did come cattle class, actually. So anyway, just if you're dwelling on that, what question you're going to ask me, I just want to get that out of the way. Well, also, I will say, don't expect a divisive welcome to country from me. This beautiful country belongs to all Australians born here and those who have come to join us. I would like to acknowledge the men and women that have sacrificed their lives for our democracy, our freedom, for our country, and also to those migrants, those people that have worked extremely hard, and those Australians born here with their blood, sweat and tears to build this nation into the beautiful country that it is today.
0: Yeah, we're monitoring and we are still listening. We'll bring you a little bit more of what Pauline Hanson has had to say. Interestingly, though, that reference to the Channel 9 reporter, that was a situation that actually unfolded in Perth when Pauline Hanson was leaving, and a Channel 9 journalist here in Perth in their Perth newsroom actually asked the question, why did you fly on Gina's jet? Is Gina's jet broken? And then says, or did you fly cattle class? And Pauline Hanson had a real go at that journalist and said, I'm not going to answer your stupid questions. And it, as you can imagine, it went viral. And as I understand it, that journo did cop a fair bit of public criticism. I mean, you know, she can ask what she wants, I guess. But that's what that was referring to, in case you were wondering. As I said, we're still monitoring. We'll try and bring you a little bit more of what Pauline has had to say before 11 o'clock. It is at 10:45 on 102.5 ABC Perth.
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0: Now, 2.5 years ago, you might remember the iconic Gloucester tree near Pemberton was shut down after some serious safety concerns were raised. Now, the reopening date has been pushed back a few times now, but we have just confirmed it will happen very, very soon, next weekend, in fact, in time for the school holidays. So I want to go to Graeme Doyle, who's the president of the Pemberton Visitor Centre. Graeme, good morning.
7: Good morning, Nadia. How are you today?
0: Yeah, now good. This is hot off the press. We've only just found this out, that it will reopen next week.
7: Mate, I've just, it's, there's been high.

0: important conversation in regards to the trees reopening, but you're correct. It is hot off the press within the last half an hour.
1: Now, what does it mean for the region? Have people missed that experience of climbing that tree?
0: Look, as a premier tourism destination, it's just another one of those offerings that, it's a key attraction to our region. So from a tourism perspective, definitely. And as a an adventure activity for people visiting, yes, definitely, because, the questions have been asked all the time in regards to the trees, when it's going to be reopened. And so we were really concerned that it was starting to lose its relevance.
1: Okay. And now, what was the issue? Just remind us, what were the safety issues?
0: I'd probably leave that to the Department of Parks to go into detail with. But look, it's fair to say, look, it would have been equally as frustrating for the department as it was for us as a tourism organisation for it to be closed. But we can be thankful for the fact that they've put their effort into getting it right.
1: So does anything look different now? Or what are the differences? Is the experience different?
0: The experience is, it's increased as in the quality of the infrastructure has improved.
1: Yep.
0: It hasn't gone back to the original height because of the concerns about the top section of the tree, but they've lowered the height of it. Equally as good as what it was, if not better.
1: So how high will you be able to go, Graeme? Do you know?
0: Oh, well, I'm not 100% sure. It's around the 30-metre mark, I think, a little bit higher.
1: Which is still a pretty good experience, so that's still a fair way up.
0: Absolutely. Look, there's nowhere else in the world you can do this kind of thing, and especially when you get into your 50s, Nadia, not only your memory goes, it's your sense of mortality heightens.
1: Oh, do you know, there's things that I did without a blink of an eye, like climb that tree to the top when I think I was about 20. No way I would do it now. Suddenly my awareness is, don't you think? Like, you just go, what was I thinking doing that?
0: Oh, look, most definitely. Look, we'll leave that to the more younger, adventurous guys. But you're complimenting the tree. We've got the aerial adventures there as well. So, we're really excited about the trees reopening again, and it will be official within the next week, I believe. So,
1: and it's
0: fantastic.
1: Absolutely. And it's a rich history because it was used to spot fires back in the day. Is that
0: right? Exactly.
1: Yeah.
0: That's right. Yes, exactly. So I don't know what the deal is in regards to the reopening and how all that's going to go up or be put together, but the minister, more than likely, it'll be a far cry from the Duke of Gloucester.
1: Yeah. I'm sure that the minister will go down there and get up there and climb those 30 metres. Hey, Graeme Doyle, well done. I know you're excited about this because it is a pretty big tourist attraction for you. So he is the president of the Pemberton Visitor Centre, and the good news this morning, as I said, hot off the press. We only just found out half an hour ago it will finally reopen next weekend in time for school holidays, and that's after it's been closed for a couple of years because of some safety issues that they needed to deal with. Now you'll be able to climb 30 metres, not all the way to the top, but that's better than nothing, I must say. At 10 to 11, let's go to a couple of your calls about some of the issues that have been discussed on the show this morning. Bronwyn, you want to talk about billionaires and trillionaires and the threat to democracy?
2: Thank you, Nadia. Yes, in terms of that conversation, you read a text earlier where someone said, oh, but what about Simon Holmes' court and the Teals? Well, I'd just like to address this constant misinformation because it always comes up. Simon Holmes' court built a platform, Climate 2000, to facilitate fundraising for the purpose of promoting political integrity, gender equality and climate action, to which I'd say, well, don't threaten me with a good time. I really don't think he can be lumped in with other people who seek to influence politics for their own personal reasons. And the fact is that it's not his money that he's spending. If you go onto the Climate 2000 website, you can read the list of all of the people who donate, and it's everyday people who are donating.
1: I was looking at, I get what you're saying, Bronwyn, and then you look at Fire the Liar, which is the fundraising campaign that Pauline Hanson has at the moment. Same thing. There's a donation page and you can see all the people that have donated scrolling.

0: along the bottom, and they are ordinary everyday people, $50, $60, $25. I was just looking at it. And they're exactly at $4.5 million.
1: Exactly the same for the community independents. It's a lot of individuals coming together. It's not billionaires' money.
0: No, buying social media platforms and then using that solely to get a president elected, which is pretty much what happened. Bronwyn, thank you very much. Look, we've got a bit of breaking news for you, actually, because there's been a protest at Pauline Hanson's National Press Club address. Someone has got up on the stage and tried to put up a banner behind her. They were quickly removed along with the banner, but this is how it unfolded.
2: And 67% said they watered down food and drinks to make them last longer. 35% of parents said their children had gone to school hungry. Thank you very much. I think this is very important what I've just said, and I want you, the people here, and the people watching this. 35% of parents said their children had gone to school hungry. How can we hold our heads up? How can we, as members of Parliament, who were supposed to represent the people of this nation, allow that to happen? It is disgraceful.
0: Now, that's Pauline Hanson, and all of that noise you heard were protesters jumping on the stage, trying to erect a banner behind her, and then very, very quickly being pulled off. It was over in a matter of seconds. You'll see that all over the TV news tonight. It'll be all over social media. It's probably on there now, so go and have a look. They were protesters outside the National Press Club, so how they got inside, who knows. Now, the One Nation leader's also been hitting out at what she calls the failed policy of multiculturalism.
2: Only a fool would ignore the growing language problem, which is a function of immigration. Again, the 2021 census showed that one in four people, 23%, speak a language other than English at home, the most common being Mandarin and Arabic. How can you generate social cohesion if people can't speak the language? In that same census, 872,000 people self-reported as speaking English not well or not at all. Under the failed policy of multiculturalism, all cultures are allowed equivalence to ours. Surely opposing that is not racist, it's common sense.
0: You can tell me. I only got a few minutes left before 11 o'clock. You will hear more, read more, see more about that speech. First time Pauline Hanson has actually addressed the National Press Club, and that is a big deal. That is a big deal, and it is full of journalists who I have no doubt are going to spend a lot of time questioning her on some of the things that she said this morning. And as I said, you will see it all over ABC and the other news outlets as well. But stay with ABC, your trusted source. And very excited about this.
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0: Now, it's about 4.5 minutes to 11 o'clock. Let's have some music. And to close out the show. Your

0: Oh, how's that from the 70s? Promises with Baby It's You. I always think that's a really good driving song. It's a good car karaoke song. Now, some news just through. Jeremy Clarkson, former host of Top Gear, has revealed he's been diagnosed with cancer. He's 66 and he actually shared the news in the final episodes of his series Clarkson's Farm when he sat down to chat to the show's hosts. Said it's aggressive. Treatment in the early days, hopes he'll be okay. But that's sad news. Now, I'll be back tomorrow from 8:30. Money Matters, Nick Bruning and Gavin Hegney will be in for the Money Matters panel taking your calls. And also I need to know, living wakes, they're becoming increasingly popular. So I'd like to know if you've been to one, helped plan one, or if you're planning your own, what are you planning and why? Living wakes, I'm really keen to flesh that out with you. Enjoy your day.
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4: This is ABC News. Good morning, I'm Garrett Mundy. An interim agreement to end the conflict in the Middle East is expected to be signed in Switzerland on Friday. Ali Crew reports.
5: Under the Memorandum of Understanding, the US will end its blockade of Iran's ports, while Tehran will restore the passage of oil tankers and other maritime traffic through the Strait of Hormuz. US President Donald Trump says it will rule out a nuclear weapon for Tehran, but Iran says the issue of its nuclear program will be tackled in later talks. There are reports the deal also allows Iran to sell oil upon signing of the MOU and that it includes a $300 billion private fund to trigger investment into Iran. The Iranian-backed militant group Hezbollah says it believes Iran will not sign a final nuclear deal with Washington unless Israel withdraws from Lebanon, as Iran's top diplomat said Israel's continued troop presence would be considered a breach of the MOU.
4: Egypt's president has urged Israel to abandon its stated intention of controlling 70% of the Gaza Strip, a plan that violates the fragile October ceasefire deal. President Abdel Fattah al-Sisi, who's at the G7 summit in France, says the advance of the Israeli military beyond the agreement's yellow line must stop immediately. He also says there must be a two-state solution. Falling global oil prices could help ease pressure on Australian motorists amid growing hopes of the ceasefire agreement between the United States and Iran. Oil prices have dropped to a three-month low on expectations shipping could resume through the Strait of Hormuz. While the peace process remains uncertain, lower fuel costs could help offset the possible return of the full fuel excise from July the 1st. NRMA spokesman Peter Curry says drivers may see some relief if the agreement remains in place.
6: If the peace deal holds and the strait opens and stays open, then we would expect prices to continue to fall, given, of course, there's going to be that jump of the 50% of the excise on the 1st of July. But between now and then, if these prices continue to fall, what we're hoping is that they will soften the blows, so to speak.
4: The Defence Minister Richard Marles says a new submarine centre in Rockingham will help answer residents' questions around Australia's nuclear-powered submarine program. The WA Submarine Discovery Centre opens tomorrow and aims to be a community hub for education and engagement around submarines. Richard Marles says the AUKUS deal is the single largest industrial project in Australia's history. He says the Discovery Centre acknowledges the Rockingham community's contributions and social licence.
7: It's part of being a place where people can ask questions about what is actually going to happen there.

0: what does low-level nuclear waste look like? So that we can dispel the myths around all of that, we can educate the community around that.
1: WA's opposition leader, Basil Zemplis, says he's hopeful the state government's social housing reform could reduce homelessness while acknowledging people's questions around the changes. The reform includes changes to the priority wait list, which the government says will capture the complexities of people's situations and better prioritise those with the greatest need. The new model is expected to be operational by 2028. Mr Zemplis says the question of whether the changes will see a reduction in homelessness is valid and should be considered by government.
2: That's what we want to see. We want to see people experiencing homelessness in Western Australia reduced. So it remains to be seen whether this change will lead to that or not. We hope it does.
1: New South Wales has the chance to regain the Rugby League State of Origin Shield tonight as Queensland fights to keep the series alive in Melbourne. Ethan Ricks reports.
3: Back rower Dylan Lucas and centre Mark Nwonga-Nitawase will make their State of Origin debuts for the Blues, who head into tonight's clash with a 1-0 series lead. Star halfback Mitchell Moses returns to the New South Wales squad after being ruled out of Game 1 with a hamstring injury. Queensland has made several changes for its series defence, with Ruben Cotter starting in lock and fullback Reece Walsh back on the bench. Forward Tino Faasua Malawi will still run out for the Maroons just 4 days after losing his father.
1: And defending World Cup champions Argentina have defeated Algeria 3-0 in Kansas City. Lionel Messi scored all 3 goals for Argentina, taking his overall tally to 16 World Cup strikes. In games earlier this morning, Australian coach Graham Arnold's team Iraq went down to Norway 4-1. France kicked off its campaign with a hard-fought 3-1 victory against Senegal. In the final game to complete the day, Austria will play World Cup debutants Jordan. Perth's weather, partly cloudy tomorrow, the chance of frost about the northern suburbs in the early morning, light winds and a forecast top of 17 degrees after an overnight low of 5. Looking ahead, mostly sunny Friday, 18, partly cloudy Saturday, 18, and rain developing on Sunday, a top of 19 degrees. 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
12: Ken Gamble is a private investigator. Over his long and colourful career, Ken has staked out bikies making false insurance claims, raided factories pumping out fake Bart Simpson T-shirts, and burst in on boiler rooms full of online scammers. Ken's focus these days is on complex cybercrime and large-scale financial fraud with his agency, IFW Global. But perhaps the investigations that have had the most impact are the cases that Ken has taken on pro bono. The ones on behalf of grieving families overseas, whose adventure-loving kids had come to Australia as young backpackers and then just disappeared. Hi, Ken.
13: Hi.
12: You spent part of your childhood living in Mount Isa. What took your family there?
13: I did. My father was a builder. We started our life in Mount Isa in the 70s, and I started primary school there at Central State School in 1971.
12: What are your memories of how Mount Isa looked and smelt back in the 70s?
13: It was hot. It was very hot. It was a very hot place, and it had this, the big mines were pumping out this sulphur all the time, so there was this incredible sulphur smell, which I never knew what it was as a kid, but years later I come to learn that it was the sulphur in the air coming out of that big chimney.
12: And how was your dad's work as a builder going in those early years?
13: He was booming as a builder. He had a company called Gamble Builders in Mount Isa in the early 70s, and he was getting big contracts. He was building townships. He was really, things were booming for him up probably until the mid-70s when he had health problems.
12: What was your dad like at home after a long day of work?
13: Exhausted. He was a very hard worker. He had a lot of men working for him, and it was physical. It was out in the sun. He'd wear this white hard hat. He'd come home in a truck, you know, filled with tools and building parts in the back of the truck, and he was always exhausted. He'd go to the pub after. It was a very big drinking culture in Mount Isa, so he was one of these guys.

0: guys that would go to the pub and have a few beers after work with the boys and, you know, come home with a roast chicken in the car.
1: What kind of impact did that have on your family, your dad's drinking?
0: I guess it was pretty normal for us at the time, but it wasn't until later that we realised that it was, you know, there was domestic arguments and, you know, stuff happening in the family that was uncomfortable, and we realised that Dad and Mum were not getting along well at all by the mid-70s, and things were tough. You know, we would see them fighting. We would see my father occasionally engage in fighting, so there was an aggression there. And I think that the drinking was bringing a lot of that aggression on, you know, from years of probably trauma in his early life or whatever it may be.
1: Do you remember feeling scared as a little kid of your dad?
0: No, I don't. I don't ever feel being scared. I think that Dad was never physical with us, myself, my brother, or my sisters. He certainly was physical with other people, but I didn't have any time when I felt scared of him. But he was a big man, and I was a little boy, so whatever Dad would say, you know, I would follow.
1: What about life for your mum while the family was in Mount Isa? What was it like, do you think?
0: Well, she was the secretary for the building company, so she was working very hard at home with the kids. She was also an organ teacher and piano teacher. She used to perform at some local places. You know, I remember Fiddler on the Roof was one show she did. And so she, between that and running the business and us kids, it was a full-time job, and Mum worked so hard.
1: And she'd had a tough start to her life too, your mum.
0: She did. She was an only child. Her mother passed away giving birth to Mum. It was in those days before they could treat these types of issues. And in 1936 she was born, and the mother passed away. So she entered the world without a mother. Had a very loving father, but grew up with a stepmother as an only child.
1: You mentioned, Ken, that your dad's business was booming until he had some health problems. What did that mean for his company once he got sick?
0: Well, it was gallstones. He got gallstones. He had to have an operation, and once he had the operation, he was off the tools. He was off the sites. He had to appoint a couple of his guys to take over, and that's when the problems started. He was weeks and weeks off because he also got sick from the operation. So he took a significant amount of time off work. And while he was taking that time off, the builders weren't building. They were drinking on the sites, and they were just having a lot of fun. And unfortunately, when it come time to pay all the bills, there was no money to pay the bills. All the money had been spent, and he ran into significant financial problems.
1: As a kid, how did that hit home for you? How did you realise that, you know, there were big financial problems at home?
0: Well, I didn't realise that it was going on until some men in suits came to the house and took our pool table that we'd got for Christmas. It would have been Christmas of 76. We got this lovely big pool table, and we were wrapped. You know, it was in this big room called the Rumpus Room. And these men came in one day with some sort of court order and took our belongings, took one of the vehicles away, a Toyota Land Cruiser. They seized that vehicle, and they took away anything valuable in the house, and they were creditors of Dad's bankruptcy.
1: And if your dad was owing money around town, I imagine there were some pretty angry people in Mount Isa.
0: Yes.
1: How did you see that play out?
0: Yes, there was. Yeah, there was some of them turned up at our house. One, you know, turned into a pretty ugly fist fight one day, and I remember Dad ramming his car and trying to push him over the cliff. And so we witnessed some, you know, pretty violent episodes. I don't know I can't remember if I was scared at the time, but it was certainly very concerning seeing that type of behaviour.
1: Your family ended up leaving Mount Isa. Where did you move to?
0: Well, Dad had bought a pub in 1975. He'd bought a pub up in the Gulf of Carpentaria called the Gregory River Hotel. It was in the middle of nowhere, 300 miles north of Mount Isa. He bought it for $50,000. And it was a little oasis on a beautiful river, and it was just this little pub that was all run down. He got an opportunity to buy it, so he bought it and started renovating it. When Dad went bankrupt, he decided to move the family because they took our house, so we had to sell the house. And we decided we were all going to move up. I think it was the end of 76. We all moved up to the Gregory Hotel, and I began my year of, in 1977 living in a pub in the middle of the outback.
1: How remote was this pub?
0: The closest town was 120 kilometres, which was Burketown, a one pub, very small town. And it was 300 miles north of Mount Isa. It was a hub for all the surrounding stations. So all the big cattle properties in the area, Lawn Hill, Mellish Park, Nardoo, all these incredible stations, it was a hub. So they would all come in on a Friday night. On the weekends, it was really busy. And also, it was a route that people would take when they would travel the Gulf of Carpentaria. So travellers would go through and they'd all stop at the Gregory. So it was actually a really popular little place for tourists to stay.
1: What did it mean for your schooling, Ken, moving to this pub?
0: Well, we had to do a school of the air. So Mum enrolled us in the Royal Flying Doctor Radio School of the Air. And in January of 1971, I started School of the Air. I was the only boy. There was five girls. There were six of us in the class. My teacher's name was Miss Reed. I still remember.
1: And where would you, where would you do it physically?
0: They would send up the books from Mount Isa, and we'd have to get on the radio for 1 hour per day and talk to the teacher in Mount Isa. She'd be beaming from the headquarters.
1: Did that give you a lot of time outside of your schoolwork then? Was there a lot of freedom when you were living
0: Yes,
1: there?
0: It sure did. And that was the great thing about it, was that with correspondence with the School of the Air, I could get ahead. I could actually work ahead. I figured it out really quickly that if I get 2 or 3 weeks ahead of my work, I can take time off and go out mustering cattle on cattle properties, because the local ringers, you know, young men that were coming into the pub were always saying, oh, you know, come on, boy, we'll teach you to be a jackaroo. You know, a jackaroo is a young ringer, a young cowboy. And so I started going to the properties and learning how to break in horses and how to brand and, you know, ear tag cattle and castrate them and all these horrific things that I couldn't even do today. But
1: how old were you when you were doing that?
0: I was 12. It? 12 years old.
1: And did you enjoy being out there with those kind of grown men?
0: Absolutely. It was freedom for me. It was just amazing. It was away from Mum and Dad, and it, you know, I was becoming a teenager, so it was kind of my way of getting out of the house and doing adventurous stuff. We were shooting, you know, we were hunting. We were doing all these incredible things. Before my 13th birthday, I'd done just about all of it, you know.

0: amazing. It was away from mum and dad, and it, you know, I was becoming a teenager, so it was kind of my way of getting out of the house and doing adventurous stuff. We were shooting, you know, we were hunting, we, you know, we were doing all these incredible things. Before my 13th birthday, I'd done just about all of it, you know, driven Mack, Kenworth semi-trailers, driven a bulldozer, you know, all this stuff before my 13th birthday.
1: What about life at the pub? Like, first of all, the workload for your mum and dad, what was that like running the pub for them?
0: It was pretty busy. We had a couple of workers, so we had a couple of employees that were at the pub full-time, living there and helping dad. Dad was the publican, so he would obviously run the bar and everything else. Mum's, he built a restaurant, so dad focused on the pub side. He'd go down to Mount Isa and bring the alcohol back in his own truck and all this sort of stuff. And mum was focused on the restaurant. You know, we built a restaurant there and pub meals and counter meals and all that sort of stuff. And of course, looking after us kids and doing homeschooling. And so
1: I'm exhausted just hearing this. Yeah, it was a long day.
0: It was exhausting. And it was 7 days a week because the pub, you know, it would open on Sundays, only for a short time on Sundays. But it was a full-time job. People would arrive sometimes at midnight and they'd be broken down and they were bogged out on the road. There was always people coming by, waking us up. There was a problem, you know, someone's injured, we need to call the flying doctor. There's just always something. So it was very common that mum and dad would get woken up in the middle of the night for something.
1: Mm. What would the pub be like on weekends, Friday nights, Saturday nights? You say that's when a lot of the jackaroos and other people working on the stations had come in. What do you remember about weekends?
0: It was very busy. The ringers would come in from all the stations. You got the Australian and the Indigenous. So there was a lot of Indigenous ringers in those days working together out on the properties. It was kind of a mixture between the Indigenous cowboys, you know, we call them, and the white Australian, and they would come in and drink. And when they would get on the drink, they would start to fight, right? So there was a lot of clashing and fighting between the Indigenous people and the white Australian people, only because of alcohol. So there was I saw a lot of violence with that. There was even a shooting one night when someone fired a .22 and two bullets went through a caravan. And I think that was towards the end of 77 when mum said, you know, this is enough, we got to get out of here. And so that was when things started to look bad for living there. There was just so much violence and drama.
1: What about with your dad, who was already drinking pretty heavily in Mount Isa? What did being a publican mean for him and alcohol?
0: Oh, he probably drank more. Then he was constantly drinking then at the pub. And that was another issue, you know. There'd be a fight in the bar. He'd jump across the bar, throw them out. You know, he was a very big, strong man. So I never really saw him. I never saw anyone actually beat him up or have a fight. He would just drag people out and throw them out. But he was drinking fairly heavily at that point, which, you know, in hindsight was not good for his health.
1: You would also help out getting some of these ringers and cowboys back home on the weekend. What was your job with that?
0: So I learned to drive very young. I was probably driving around 11 years old. I learned to drive a car, and Dad gave me this international small truck, like a utility, as my own vehicle to drive whenever I liked. So I drove this everywhere, and I realised that all these ringers that came and got drunk, you know, on a Friday night, had to get home. They had to get back to the station, and the station could be a few miles away, or it could be up to 40, 50 miles away. There was one particular station called Mellish Park where I was working for a short time, and these ringers would need a lift home. So I figured out that I could be their taxi driver. So I started this taxi service every Friday night, sort of midnight when the pub would close. And I would take all these drunks back, and I'd fill the back of the truck, literally fill it with about 10 people.
1: And you were 12?
0: I'm 12 years old. I had to sit on a pillow because it was a very big steering wheel.
1: How long would it take you to get them out there?
0: It was probably about 45-minute drive, and I would drive them out there, and then I would pull up, and they'd be all drunk and asleep. all asleep in the back of the truck. So I'd have to, I

0: couldn't wake them up because I wasn't strong enough. So I'd have to try and get one or two awake and then drag all the rest of them off the truck onto the ground. It was really tough getting them off out of the vehicle because some of them had fallen asleep in the front. And it was a regular routine. I'd get paid $50 for that.
1: My guest on Conversations today is private investigator Ken Gamble. So when your family decided to leave the pub, how did you feel about that? Were you ready to leave that life or were you happy out there in your own way?
0: I was happy and my brother was happy. We loved it. We loved the freedom of being out in the country. We had guns. We were our own guns. We each had a 22. I had a 22 Winchester lever action. Like, I felt like I was in the cowboy and Indian movies, you know, the old side gun that you put on the saddle. We were living the dream as kids, a lot of freedom to do stuff. And it was disappointing that at the end of 77, Mum and Dad said, actually what happened was the creditors from the bankruptcy ended up seeing that the pub was making significant money and it was a great asset. So they actually ended up coming and taking the pub. And they moved in on the Gregory and they seized that. So that was kind of the Dad's only money-making tool. And I think that Dad wasn't paying back enough money from the pub as well. He said that he needed to keep that because it was earning income and it could help to pay back the bills. But I don't think he paid much back. So by the end of 77, we were packing up once again.
1: And where did your family head then?
0: Well, Dad's accountant was Jim Rafter, the father of Pat Rafter, the famous tennis player. Jim Rafter was Dad's accountant in Mount Isa in the 70s. That's where the Rafter family come from, and we were very close family friends. So Jim Rafter said, look, to my dad, we've got a little house, a farmhouse that we've bought in a place called Yamundi on the Sunshine Coast in southeast Queensland, you know, thousands of miles away. And if you want to go and live there, you can go and live there for free. Just maybe do it up and do some carpentry work because Dad was a builder. If you're willing to go and fix the property up, it's an old dairy farm, then I'd be more than happy to let you guys stay in it. So that was an opportunity that Mum and Dad took and packed up his Dodge Fuso truck, a big 10-ton truck with all of our belongings and animals and everything.
1: What animals were you bringing with you?
0: We had two horses, a nanny goat, a pig, a pet pig called Honky, which was a white pig. I still got photos of Honky. It was a domestic pig. It grew up since it was a piglet and used to sit down for peanuts in front of the pub. It would sit down like a dog and you'd feed it peanuts. So, true story.
1: And a cockatoo. All of you in the back of this truck.
0: All of them in the back of this big Dodge Fuso truck with our furniture, our belongings. Our whole life was in that truck. And the five of us travelled down. My older sister was in boarding school by this time in Charters Towers. So myself, my brother and sister, we all jumped in the back of the cab and we took off down to Yamundi on the Sunshine Coast.
1: The tropics of the Sunshine Coast.
0: Yeah.
1: You know, you'd been living a life of so much freedom. Your schooling had been via School of the Air. What was your first day back in regular schooling like?
0: It was actually not very good because I was a white-skinned boy with a crew cut and I was suddenly in a school with a bunch of guys with suntans and long hair. So I had come into a surfy environment. Back in 1977, everyone had long hair, but I didn't. So I was immediately an outcast the day I walked into that school. And someone had a go at me. Someone called me a skinhead or something and I had a punch-up. With a guy. A guy named Danny, and he was one of the biggest kids in the class. And the fight got broken up, but I did pretty well because I had fought a lot up in the Gregory. I'd had a lot of fights and I was a good fighter. And my way of dealing things was just start throwing punches because that's what I was taught when I growing up looking at Dad, the way he would deal with things. So anyway, that first day, it changed everything for me. I got a bit of respect, ended up growing my hair a bit longer and became very good friends with the guy that I had the fight with.
1: And what about you as a fighter? Were you training as a boxer or was this just extracurricular activity?
0: So when I started high school, I started to train at a local boxing club, the Gympie. It was Gympie, which is a

0: another town, you know, up the road, 30 minutes up the road. And I joined the Golden City Boxing Club and I started going to boxing lessons every afternoon. Mum would take me three or four times a week. And I got into amateur boxing, and that was a really great sport for me because it was a relief of my frustration. I didn't like school. I wanted to get out of school as soon as possible. I ended up leaving in year 10. My trainer, George Mills, he asked me if I want to start competing in tournaments, and I said, absolutely, I'm ready for it, you know. So that led to me winning the Queensland light middleweight title for under-17s, and I got this gold medal. And it was amazing. And the town was, you know, very proud, and there was newspaper stories and all this. So then I wasn't selected for the Australian team because I hadn't had enough experience. They said the only way I can go is if I raise the money myself and pay for myself. So we had a fundraiser in Yamundi. We put it in the newspaper and we immediately raised $1,000, I think it was, for me to fly to Perth to fight in the Australian light middleweight championships. And I subsequently went there in July. I fought a guy called Craig Bushby, who was a very experienced fighter, and he was the current Australian light middleweight champion. And I was the real underdog, this kid from the bush that you know, didn't have a lot of fights under my belt.
1: What are your memories of the actual fight
0: itself? I still remember it vividly. I will never forget. As soon as I walked in the ring, I just got a stinging smack to the head, and all I could hear is bells ringing, and of course that used to get me really going. So I then went on the attack throughout the fight. I was literally just punching it out with him. It was punch for punch. It was a very brutal amateur fight because in those days they didn't stop fights when someone would bleed. So I had a cut eye, and he had a bleeding nose. So he bled everywhere. There was blood everywhere. My eye was cut, and by the end of the third round, it was closed, like a Rocky Balboa fight. And at the end of the fight, I just knew that you know, I didn't know whether I won or lost, but I knew that I'd hit him a lot of times, and I couldn't knock the guy out. He was just so fit and solid. But I constantly moved forward and moved forward to him. I would never back away. I just kept moving towards him. And I won the fight. I won in a unanimous decision. They raised my hand, and as that hand raised, there was a photographer took a photograph, which I still have that photo to this day. My eyes all closed up. I've got blood dripping down my face. It was the proudest moment of my life at that stage.
1: Your boxing career came to an end pretty quickly after that, though. What happened?
0: It did, yeah. So I was training again for the state Queensland titles in the open adult division. But unfortunately, about a week before the titles, I got in a brawl in a pub. Someone had a go at me, and an older guy with a beard trying to tell me that I wasn't old enough to be in the pub, something stupid. And of course, it ended up in a fight. I knocked him down in the pub, and then I was kicked out, and I went outside, and I was standing on the footpath waiting for a taxi, and a big guy came out, a big guy about 6'6", came out, and he took a king hit at me, and he just swung and smacked me in the head, and he opened up my left eye above my eyebrow, and I was rushed to hospital with 6 or 7 stitches in my eye because he cut it open and it bled really badly. And then the following Monday, I walked into the trainer, took one look at me with all the stitches in my eye, and he just shook his head. And that was the last thing I remember about my boxing career, because I walked out of there that day and that was it. It was all over.
1: Because that injury was so bad, it was always going to be at risk of damage.
0: Always at risk. Having a cut above your eye would always be a risk of opening up again during fights. So it was kind of, you know, it was too risky.
1: Were you a big drinker yourself back then,
0: no,
1: Ken?
0: No, didn't drink at all. Used to go out and drink milk. my friends would laugh at me. I'd drink water or milk. I didn't drink alcohol. I stayed away from it completely because I was training. I wasn't interested in all my friends were smoking dope and getting stoned and drinking alcohol and going to the pub and all these things. Just wasn't interested in that. I think I'd been exposed to so much of it. And I decided that I wanted to be fit and healthy, and I stuck to the boxing, and it kept me right away from drinking.
1: You spent the next couple of years working as a fire and with the Army Reserve. And then what took you to Sydney?
0: by the age of, 20, I had significant skill sets, military, fire brigade, first aid, live rescue. I was a photographer. I had a lot of skill sets for a young man. And it was actually my great uncle, Ray Stubbs, who was a private investigator with a company called Webster's Investigations down in Sydney. He actually said to me one day, "Why don't you think about becoming a private investigator?" And I said, "Oh, gee, Uncle Ray, that'd be amazing. How do I do that, you know?" And he said, "Look, I'll make a phone call for you. I'll ring up the company I used to work with, Webster's. It was the biggest private detective agency in Australia at that time. And they had big contracts with insurance companies and all this sort of stuff." So he did. He made a phone call. And I subsequently packed up. I had a Ford Cortina. And when I hit Sydney, I actually started working in a photo lab developing photographs for a couple of months while I waited for the opportunity to get this interview with Webster's. And in April, finally in April 88, the interview came and they gave me the job as a trainee.
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1: On Conversations today, my guest is private investigator Ken Gamble. After the news headlines, how Ken learnt the art of covert surveillance. 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
3: Garrett Mundy in the Perth newsroom. One Nation leader Pauline Hanson's speech to the National Press Club has been interrupted by a banner that mechanically unfurled behind her. The large banner featured an image of Senator Hanson and the words, "I opposed a pay rise for workers while I took a $100,000 pay rise for myself." The chief executive of the NPC, Morris Riley, tore down the banner, stating no more stunts. The United States has announced more than $1.4 billion in humanitarian assistance to the United Nations. The State Department says the money will provide relief in more than 40 countries, including Ethiopia, Myanmar and Ukraine. Since December last year, the US has pledged more than $7 billion to UN agencies following a massive cut to foreign aid after President Donald Trump returned to power. And defending FIFA World Cup champion Argentina has defeated Algeria 3-0 in their group match in Kansas City. Star Lionel Messi scored all three goals for Argentina, taking his overall tally to 16 World Cup goals. Earlier, France defeated Senegal and Norway beat Iraq.
1: News.
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1: On Conversations today, my guest is Ken Gamble. Ken is a private investigator and his company IFW Global specialises in complex cybercrime. Ken has also been involved in several high-profile missing person cases in Australia. Ken, you got this job as a trainee private investigator with the firm that your uncle had worked with called Webster's. What kind of cases did you start working on?
0: They had a big contract with GIO, Government Insurance Office, doing workers' compensation claims and third-party injury claims. It was all back in the days when there were so many people claiming compensation from personal injuries. So they got this big contract to spy on people that had work cover claims in. So I was trained in surveillance. So they needed people to go out and spy on people. So I started learning covert surveillance, and I was out day one. I went out in the back of a van with a guy called Kurt, who was one of the most senior guys in the company. He took me out, and after about a week, he said, "Look, I think you're ready to do your own stuff." You know, I could drive very well. I was used to camouflage and concealment from the army, and I was used to taking risks.
1: What was your first proper stakeout that you did solo? Tell me about that.
0: I did a job in Marrickville on a guy who actually was on a big compo claim, an old guy, and his name was Fred, and he was actually selling refrigerators and white goods on a weekend. So he was doing these garage sales, and everybody had tried to catch this guy. A few of the guys at Webster's had even tried, and they'd been burnt, what we call burnt. They'd been spotted by Fred. So Fred was very surveillance aware.
1: And he was claiming what, that he was injured. couldn't move, couldn't work.
0: He would go to the doctors, and he was saying he was totally incapacitated from any employment. But I think it was a neighbour tipped off the GIO that this guy was very active and he was running this business. A few of the guys got burned and he would sometimes get in his car and chase them, and he was quite aggressive.
1: So why would they have put the rookie like you on this old hand?
0: That's a great question. They actually did it thinking that I'd be burned because everyone else was getting burned. Even the most experienced people were getting burned. They decided, look, we'll put you on this guy, see what you can do with this guy. Because during my training, I had expressed a keen interest to do surveillance outside the vehicle, like get out of the vehicle and hide in the bushes. And, you know, don't just sit there in a car, you know, climb a tree or something, or, you know. So I had all these weird ideas about how I could spy on people. And so they said, oh, well, let's try you out with Fred. So they gave me the brief. I went out there on a morning, and I had staked it out the night before, had a look up the street. There's no way I could park a car or a van, a white van with dark windows, anywhere in the street. So I parked two streets away, the other side of the railway line, and I got my army greens on with a scrim net, which I brought from the army. I still had all my army gear.
1: In the middle of Marrickville?
0: Middle of Marrickville, along the railway line in the bushes, and I went in there at 5 a.m, just before daylight, and I laid in the bushes.
1: What were you going to say to anyone who found you there in army camo with a scrim net?
0: No one would find me unless they walked in the bush, so you'd have to walk in. And yes, occasionally it did happen. Someone would walk in the bush and nearly step on me, and I'd jump up and scare the daylights out of them. But that's the risk you took. I realised there was a footpath where a lot of pedestrians was walk by, but nobody should be walking in the bush next to the railway line. I mean, that wouldn't make sense, right? So I took the chance and I got into that bush, and once he was comfortable, there's no one watching him, I was able to film, him physically dragging these big fridges and washers and all these things on a trolley and lifting, and I got amazing footage, and I took it back, and that case became quite famous in the office. They used to put images of Fred up on the wall. Yeah, it was just one of those cases that you know, I just thought outside the box. So within no time, I was part of a 10-man surveillance team going down to Griffith, watching the Italians that were later named in the Wood Royal Commission as traffickers of drugs. We didn't know at that time, in 1988, 89, we had no idea that we were watching some of the biggest drug traffickers in the world for insurance claims.
1: What were you surveilling them for insurance claims?
0: They would all get in a car, about six of them, and they would have an accident, deliberately staged accident, and they would all say they had a whiplash claim. So they would put in a compensation claim saying they got whiplash, sore neck following the accident. They realised they could extract all this money from insurance companies. So it became a very big thing. There were more than 50 claims came out of Griffith over a two-year period, and our job was to go down and find out whether these people were really injured and to obtain footage of them, which we did very successfully.
1: And how tricky was that to do, to get footage? I mean, did you have concealed cameras or what?
0: No, it was, again, it required working in teams, and it required us getting out of our vehicles and hiding in the bushes. So the only way we could spy on these people was to infiltrate their properties. And this is in the day before the Supreme Court ruled that we couldn't use footage on a property.
1: So it was legal to go in?
0: It was legal. It wasn't illegal. It wasn't legal because we were still trespassing, but the footage was being used in court and it was never challenged until sometime around 91, 92, there was a Supreme Court a change of the law where a film obtained whilst trespassing is not admissible. But back in the 80s, we could do whatever we liked. So we would go in, sneak in, hide in the grape vineyard with the scrim net, you know, with a can of Mortine in case the dogs came. And we would hide and we would film these people and obtain footage of them doing what they shouldn't be doing.
1: And despite all of your excellent, you know, camouflage skills, were you ever caught? Would people find it? What happened then?
0: I was caught a number of times by people on the property. They'd come across over to my area where I was hiding or whatever, and I would just step out and I would just apologise and say, look, sorry, we're in the middle of an army exercise, because I would wear full army greens. My mates thought I was crazy. They thought, you can't walk around in army gear. And I said, if I get caught, I'm just going to tell them I'm in the army, because I've got army boots, an army pack, I got greens. I look like I'm a soldier. What's a soldier doing on someone's property, right? So I used to tell them, we're doing an army exercise and I've taken a shortcut through your property and I'm really sorry. I shouldn't be here, but I just took a shortcut. The rest of my platoon is just over the hill. And they would sit there shaking their head and not even knowing what to say.
1: So taken aback by this, by you and your army gear and your story.
0: Yeah, some of them, they were farmers, so they weren't actually very aggressive. You know, surprisingly, they would say, oh, you're lucky the dog didn't get you, or, you know, or well, you know, can you get off the property? Or there was never really any aggression. They were, you know, they were pretty good about it. And they were just shaking their head in disbelief as to why I was crossing in their property. And it was a bit of a shock.
1: What other tricks did you have up your sleeve as time went on?
0: Well, we had a lot of tricks. We used to carry our own food and everything, of course. You know, sometimes I'd have to feed my lunch to the dog or whatever animal come up. It wasn't always dogs. Sometimes cattle were spooked and horses and, you know, because we were on farms. But we had a lot of tricks. I had a night vision scope. We would look at car plates at night. We would sneak in at night. And it was very dangerous. When I look back at what we were doing, I wouldn't do it in this day and age. I would never, ever do what I did in the 80s and early 90s. It was actually so dangerous what we were doing. But we didn't have a sense of danger. There was no CCTV in those days. There was no external way of them knowing that we were there. So it wasn't
1: all just farmers. I mean, some of these operations, there were bikie gangs involved. I mean, dangerous people who wouldn't have been happy being filmed covertly.
0: Well, in Griffith, the families we were targeting were all Italians, and those Italian families, some of them, not all, some of them were named as being members of a very large drug trafficking network. These were, you know, alleged mafia figures that we didn't know. We didn't know till the following year or two when they were suddenly named in this big royal commission into drug trafficking. It's crazy.
1: My guest on Conversations is private investigator and cybercrime specialist Ken Gamble. In the 90s, Ken, you moved away from insurance fraud more into counterfeit goods. What sort of goods?
0: Yeah, in 91, the counterfeiting of clothes and footwear exploded. It, you know, all these brands like Reebok and Puma and Adidas, Billabong, of course, surfy brands, Rip Curl, all these brands were being ripped off at the markets. They were mainly Chinese groups that were into sweatshops and they were master counterfeiters. The Chinese were good at copying anything. So they started infiltrating all the markets, all the Sunday markets, Saturday markets, Paddy's markets around the country with all these counterfeit clothes and footwear. So there was a group that formed called the Anti-Counterfeiting Action Group, the ACAG. And I was one of the founding investigators with another investigator named Ken Taylor, another Ken. And he was the principal investigator and I was one of Ken's assistants. And so we went around markets and we started staking out all these Chinese counterfeiters and started building up all this evidence. And that was when I was first exposed to preparing evidence for police, because we would get them arrested. We would raid their premises.
1: Because were these goods being made, manufactured in Australia or imported from overseas?
0: Yeah, they're being made. One place we raided was in Far Street, Marrickville, in a industrial area there. They were making it upstairs. We had to scale a building to take a photo of the counterfeiting operation. So they were making it here in Australia using screen printing, the old screen printing method, and it was very successful. They made an enormous amount of money, but the brands all got together and they formed this group. So that led to doing work with all the major brands in Australia and overseas brands, and then that led into work for Microsoft, you know, counterfeit Windows 98 software, because that was flooding the market when the software packages started to come out.
1: Well, you started this move into online scams really early on in the early days of the internet. What did you realise was going to be different about this kind of fraud once the internet and, you know, email was involved?
0: Well, it was an incredible platform for criminals because, you know, the internet opened up so much opportunity to be able to do things on a rapid basis, do things very fast and quickly. You could communicate very quickly. You could set up fake websites so easily. You could be anyone you want to be. You can set up alias names. You know, It was completely lawless.
1: And could do everything at scale, I guess,
0: everything
1: differently.
0: And that's what ended up happening in more recent years. It upscaled to such a huge industrial, you know, size that it's just unbelievable that how big criminal activity has become on the internet. But back in those days, it was the start of the internet boom, the start of the dot-com criminal boom. It was piracy, movie piracy, counterfeiting, the theft of intellectual property, email hacking, the old Nigerian prince scam started on email. And one of the big problems in the early 90s was spam. So when emails came out, we'd sit at our inbox and it'd be filled with spam. It was before the days of spam filters. And spamming became illegal. One of my big jobs in the 90s was the job for AOL. They'd got a $6 million judgment against a guy who was on the run in the Philippines, and they couldn't find him. So they asked me to track him down, and I went over to the Philippines and located him and had him arrested by the police.
1: How hard was he to find?
0: Well, at that point, by the mid to late 90s, I had very good contacts there in the police, former investigators, former intelligence people. I had all the connections, so I was able to tap into my connections and do checks on him, and ended up getting him arrested. And whilst he was under arrest at the airport, he actually went to fly out and they detained him. The police held him because the police chief was a friend of one of my operatives, and we went and served him with the AOL judgment.
1: You've been involved in raiding online scam offices all over the world, Ken. What are they like inside?
0: These are corporate offices, no different to walking in the office of Microsoft. I mean, you walk in these call centres, there are people sitting at desks on computers with headphones and earpieces, and they're talking away. They're doing sales, telesales work. So you wouldn't know the difference between a telesales marketing company and a criminal boiler room run by organised crime groups. They're exactly the same. They just look like a normal office. And they have a branding, a big brand on the wall with some local company that says, you know, something telemarketing. So when people walk past the office, they see all these people, they don't even look twice. It's not unless you sit there and see what they're really doing. They're actually, you know, selling investments of some sort that are fake.
1: Do you get an adrenaline rush when that moment of breaking through a door? What's it like?
0: Absolutely. I mean, that's like getting in the boxing ring for the world title. You know, it is an amazing feeling, because when you work so hard, and anyone in law enforcement can appreciate this, when you work hard months, sometimes even years, to put together a case and it's coming to a head, and I happen to be privileged enough to be there when the doors are being kicked down with a SWAT team, I think that's an amazing feeling, because you are there to see it all go down rather than stepping back in the shadows and not being able to be part of it. And back in my very early days of working with law enforcement, I was able to develop these relationships where they had respect for the work I did, and they would respect myself and my colleagues because of the, you know, we would always be professional about the way we would present the cases. So if you build that working relationship, then you can be there for those moments, and there's been a lot of them, and I've lost count of how many I've done now.
1: You then developed a specialty in being able to trace people's mobile phone data. I want to ask you about the young Belgian backpacker Celine Kramer, who disappeared walking in Tasmania. How did you get involved in the case of Celine?
0: Well, I had been doing pro bono work over the years in missing persons cases and child abduction cases. So these were matters that were outside the box for me. They weren't part of my regular work. And it's very hard to charge someone for a case like that, because there's a lot of hours you end up doing. And I thought I'll just take certain cases I would take on pro bono, and this was one of them. And some of the other matters that I've worked on have been highly publicised. And one of Celine's best friends, Justine, she had seen me on another program involving a missing young Belgian boy in Byron Bay, and she had reached out to me straight away and said, would you be able to help with Celine's case and just to have a look at what the police have done and you know, just give us some advice? And that was That was all the request was initially, just can you help? And I looked at the case and I was immediately interested in the case. You know, had a grieving mother on the other side of the world. She had vanished, completely gone off the radar after a walk in Philosopher Falls. And I decided to start looking into that case and getting access to the data which Celine had left in her Google account.
1: And once you looked at that data, had access to it, what could you discover from that?
0: Well, I had spent a lot of time doing work with geospatial analysts from the military. So I'd spent time working with these guys on other cases and understood the fundamentals of tracking data, how data can leave a trail. And over the years, I've learned a lot about how data can be used to track people and their locations and signal strengths and all these things. So I had realised that when somebody has their location services left on, they leave GPS coordinates wherever they go. And in the matter of Celine, what had happened is she had left the coordinates during her trip to Philosopher Falls, but the settings on her map, her Google Maps, when you logged into her email account and you went to her maps to look at her timeline, those settings were not showing raw data. They were showing lines, straight lines, showing you kind of, you know, lines of where she'd been. Most people just look at that and go, okay, and then she stopped at Philosopher Falls. That's where the line ends. And that's what happened. The police searched Philosopher Falls, the waterfall, which is the most obvious place to search in case she fell. But what I knew from experience, as soon as I logged into that account that day, I knew immediately to go to the settings in Google and the map settings and convert the data on the screen to raw data. That changed everything. When I converted it to raw data, I found about 35 red dots, which were GPS coordinates with very strong accuracy inside Philosopher Falls Forest, not on the waterfall side, but on the upper hill side of where she had walked.
1: That data showed you that she had walked up into, off the path and up into the forest.
0: It told me exactly what she did. I was able to determine that she had gone in, she had walked around towards Magnet Dam, she'd crossed the Seven Mile Creek, she'd turned around, she had started to realise that it was getting late, she started to come back along the path, and suddenly she took a right turn because it was the fastest way to get back to her car as the crow flies, because her Google Maps was showing her, it was pointing to go that way, not the path, because it wasn't recognising the path. So she made the fateful mistake of following that Google Maps arrow that was on her phone, pointing up the hill, and she went up that hill to try and cut through to her vehicle, which was about 2 kilometres away.
1: So you knew then this area to search, where the police hadn't been searching, knew this was a place to look.
0: Yes.
1: What team did you go about assembling to search that area?
0: Well, once I had established her last point, GPS point, at 4:18 p.m. on that day, I knew she was at that location, right in that place. The phone remained on. It was intermittently hitting the tower. And I could tell that that phone was still there and it hadn't moved much because the tower strength, it appeared to be giving off fairly consistent geolocation pings from the tower. But there was no more GPS coordinates. So she's gone over the hill into an area where there's no GPS. So I realised at that point, after already doing a couple of other searches, that we had to, the only way to do a proper search is to do a grid search, a 50-metre grid search using mapping technology, and actually get a team of people in there to stand side by side and do a grid search, and that's what happened.
1: And the Tasmanian police were in support of this as well?
0: Yes, they weren't supportive initially until they realised that this was well coordinated, and once we had written to them and we had a meeting with them and told them how we intend to do the search, they were satisfied that this was going to be done professionally. So they said, we're very happy to come and give a briefing to your team. And they were extremely supportive right from day one. It was only within the first 2 hours that we found the phone.
1: The fact that it was just there by itself, what did that mean?
0: It was just sitting in the grass. It was half buried. One of the guys almost walked on it, and it was just a miraculous find.
1: Did you expect to find her there as well?
0: Yes, we did.
1: Okay.
0: We thought her remains could be very close. So we then regrouped and we said, well, we're on the right track here. Now that we've got her phone, we believe her remains could be anywhere in this vicinity. So we went on to continue the grid searching, literally five more days, and we covered about 40 hectares of land through treacherous forest, climbing over logs and undergrowth, and it was very treacherous in some places. But we eliminated that whole search area, and we were able to determine that she was definitely not there, and she must have gone, because if she went south, she would have gone to the car park. She would have come across the road. So she must have gone north towards the Arthur River. She's dropped the phone just 70 metres growth, and it was very treacherous in some places. But we eliminated that whole search area, and we were able to determine that she was definitely not there. And she must have gone, because if she went south, she would have gone to the car park. She would have come across the road. So she must have gone north towards the Arthur River. She's dropped the phone just 70 metres from that last GPS coordinate when it got dark and it was raining, freezing cold, 0 degrees. She's climbing through the bush and the phone has fallen out of her pocket or her jacket. It's fallen on the ground and she would have gone into a panic at that point, because that was her lifeline, that phone, to get out of there was her lifeline. She had that map on her phone. What we now know is that she's doubled back. She's gone back the way she came, back over the hill, and she's made her way down until she's hit the Arthur River. And then she's gone down the Arthur River to a point where I believe, based on all the evidence, that she tried to cross through what we call log jams. There's fallen trees across the river, and there's very strong rapids running down this river, particularly when it floods. So I believe that she's tried to cross, she's fallen in and she's drowned and been caught under the log jam, and her body has been caught under there until it decomposed. And that's why the police couldn't find, because they went down the Arthur River as well, they couldn't find her because she was potentially leveraged under the log jams. And it wasn't until her body decomposed that the bones floated down the river.
1: And that's eventually where another volunteer, after this search, managed to find.
0: Yeah, so the volunteer group, particularly the locals, decided to keep going, and they were going out on weekends, and we started to focus on the Arthur River, and we all agreed that that was the best place now to start covering the Arthur River area. And one of the volunteers, he was on his own doing a search. He was 3 kilometres away down the river, and he came across her partial remains in the riverbed.
1: What did that mean for Celine's family and friends being able to find?
0: Well, it was giving the answers that they needed. They needed to know what happened to her. I mean, you never get closure from something like this, but I think what it gave the family was really, really good answers.
1: You talked about the kind of adrenaline rush that you'd get as an investigator bursting through an online scam room. This must have been a different sort of feeling once there was this resolution with Celine's case. What was it like

0: I think I was just incredibly proud to have been able to assemble this group of people, incredibly honoured to be part of this group. And it was just one of those moments that I, you know, felt this is why we do what we do. This is the reason why we do what we do, because people thought I was crazy going into very treacherous conditions, putting myself and others at risk, doing something that was just crazy, you know. But I said there was a logic behind this. If you do this properly, we could solve this case. I said it right in the beginning. So when the result happens, you kind of feel like saying, you know, I told you so. But it wasn't like that. It was just, you know, sorrow for the family, of course, because we had to break the news to Celine's mum. You're really happy that you've got this result, but you're really sad at the same time because this is someone's life. And you now have to tell the family, you know, you have this feeling of elation that comes across you when you get these results. But then, you know, from years of experience, you do what you have to do and then get on with the next job.
1: Ken, it's been fascinating to learn about you and your work. Thank you so much for being my guest on Conversations.
0: My pleasure. Thank you.
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1: Ken Gamble is the co-founder of the private intelligence and cyber investigations firm IFW Global. This episode of Conversations was produced by Jen Leake and recorded on the lands of the Turrbal and Yagara peoples. Our executive producer is Nicola Harrison. I'm Sarah Konoski. Thanks for listening.
3: This is ABC News. Good afternoon. I'm Garrett Mundy. One Nation leader Pauline Hanson has used her first address at the National Press Club to take aim at multiculturalism in Australia. Senator Hanson's speech was her first to the club in a political career spanning three decades. She said the government's immigration policy has put the country in a state of crisis.
4: At the centre of this crisis is the utterly flawed policy of multiculturalism. We cannot be a multicultural society. We are a multiracial society, but we must be monocultural. Australians must live under the one cultural umbrella.
3: Federal Multicultural Affairs Minister Anne Ali has hit back against Pauline Hanson's comments around a monocultural Australia. Ms. Ali says Senator Hanson missed the mark and Australia's multiculturalism should be celebrated.
5: I think this interpretation of multiculturalism does two things. First of all, it denigrates difference as something that is bad, when difference is actually something that is good. It's good economically, it's good socially, it's good for our nation.
3: The WA Department of Health says it seized 5 million cigarettes and closed almost 50 stores after targeting the illegal sale of tobacco and vaping products in a two-week operation across Perth. Operation Claudaire completed its first major compliance under the Tobacco and Other Products Control Act of 2006 with support from WA Police and the Australian Border Force. The department says the operation saw the seizure of more than one tonne of loose tobacco and more than 51,000 vapes. Officials say Russian attacks on cities in Ukraine's east and southeast have killed at least four people, Twee Ong Fitzpatrick reports.
6: Authorities say the attacks have also set ablaze a residence and a shopping centre. Prosecutors in the Donetsk region, the focal point of Ukraine's front line, say three people died in two bomb attacks in the city of Sloviansk. The city is heavily defended by the military and seen as key to containing a slow-moving Russian offensive in Donetsk. In the southeastern Zaporizhia, national police say a wave of dozens of drones killed one person in his car. It comes as Ukraine's President Volodymyr Zelensky has met with world leaders at the G7 summit in France, who have agreed to intensify pressure on Russia to end the war.
3: South Korea will shift a line running parallel to the military border with North Korea to narrow the area that restricts civilian access. Its defence minister says the new boundary will reflect an evolving security environment and be for the convenience of local residents. The so-called civilian control line is currently as much as 10 kilometres to the south of the military demarcation line drawn up at the end of the Korean War. Anyone wanting to enter the area is required to obtain military permission. Wildlife workers have found a runaway Tasmanian devil at the centre of a major search on the Gold Coast. With more, here's Joshua McIntosh.
7: The marsupial

0: named Mary escaped from her enclosure at the Paradise Country Wildlife Park in Oxenford on June 2 by making what's been described as a giant leap. Her disappearance made national and international news and sparked an extensive search involving high-tech equipment, thermal imaging drones and sniffer dogs. A company statement said Mary was found last night in bushland about 2 kilometres from the park. She needed urgent medical treatment and was rushed to a specialist veterinary hospital where she was stabilised. The park says Mary is now doing better and will undergo further tests.
1: World Athletics has launched a project to study pregnancy, childbirth and the return to sport of elite female athletes. With the details, here's the BBC's Sophie Glass-Ryan.
2: World Athletics says it wants to carry out research to help it shape future support systems with the aim of helping to reduce inequalities. Elite female athletes are being asked to fill in surveys with their views on perceived barriers, support structures and financial considerations, as well as possible ways to support world rankings during maternity leave. Valerie Adams, the Athletes Commission Chair at World Athletics and a retired two-time Olympic shot put champion, said she was really proud to see the governing body encouraging a more open dialogue about what it means to be a mother and an athlete.
1: Partly cloudy in Perth this afternoon, a forecast top of 18 degrees. Looking ahead, partly cloudy again tomorrow, 17, after an overnight low of 5. Looking at Friday, 18 degrees and mostly sunny. Partly cloudy on Saturday, 18, and a shower or two on Sunday, a top of 19 degrees. Right now in Perth, it is 16.4. 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
3: This is The World Today. Great to be with you. I'm Andy Park, coming to you from Gadigal Land in Sydney. This Wednesday, El Niño arrives. Scientists warn the hot and dry weather could be record-breaking. And fancy retiring overseas. Cost of living pressures are forcing some pensioners to more affordable climates.
4: In Australia, it cost me $10 to open the door of a taxi. Here, it cost me $2 to travel anywhere, basically on Phuket Island. It's just chalk and cheese.
3: That story in a moment, but you've no doubt welcomed the Reserve Bank's decision to hit pause after months of interest rate hikes. The RBA Governor, Michelle Bullock, has warned more rate increases could be on the table, though, depending on where inflation lands. Despite the interest rate hold, the cost of living crunch continues. There's now calls for the government to extend the fuel excise rebate to help. Here's Stephanie Smale.
5: These Melbourne locals are pleased with the interest rate pause.
6: I think it's really good for people that are struggling because it's getting tough out there.
7: Yes, I think it's a great decision by them. It really looks after our younger population.
8: Yeah, I'm glad they did. It should have been on hold for a lot longer. Got a mortgage. It's only a small one, but still it does affect me. I'm always sort of budgeting and sort of looking forward to maybe another 0.5%.
5: Westpac chief economist and former RBA assistant governor Lucy Ellis says keeping interest rates at 4.35% makes sense.
9: I don't think, based on the comments from the governor yesterday or the statement they put out, that they think inflation is fixed, but they think they've done a fair bit, and so it's worth seeing how that plays out.
5: Lucy Ellis says there's been fewer loan applications at Westpac as the financial crunch continues. She explains it's likely that's partly because of interest rates and partly because of the federal government's proposed changes to capital gains tax, despite new builds not being affected.
9: You know, you'll never really be able to disentangle how much was high interest rates and how much was the budget changes. But we have seen a decline in sort of applications and inquiries, but that may be just people waiting and seeing.
10: Well, I don't think Australian households are going to say that it's good news.
5: Shadow Treasurer Tim Wilson says the rates decision won't offer much relief to Australians struggling with the cost of living.
10: The RBA was essentially forced to keep interest rates on hold despite the events overseas, and it's because we've had too much money chasing too few goods under a model, economic model, where the government stokes inflation, then taxes it, then wash, rinse, repeat.
5: He's not convinced the interim agreement between the United States and Iran will ease pressure on inflation, and he wants to wait and see whether a Middle East peace deal goes through before backing calls for the fuel excise discount to be extended past June.
10: This discount was provided because of what happened in Iran and the price of global fuel, where, of course, we may be at the end point on that. We're all optimistic, but we are also all cautious for a reason.
5: The federal government has previously ruled out extending the fuel excise discount. The Prime Minister, Anthony Albanese, argues his government is doing a lot to help ease the cost of living crunch, including extending a 15% pay rise for childcare workers for an extra 18 months.
11: What we've done in difficult economic circumstances is to make sure that we continue to prioritise cost of living measures. That's what good government looks like.
5: As One Nation climbs in the polls, it has also criticised the federal government's handling of the cost of living crunch. But the Prime Minister has hit back ahead of Pauline Hanson's National Press Club address.
11: They stand for talking about battlers but never representing battlers. They stand for dividing Australia, not uniting Australia. They stand for cutting workers' wages and entitlements, not improving living standards.
5: And the fight over changes to capital gains taxes is still raging in some sectors after a two-day Senate inquiry this week.
12: There is red-hot rage in the building and construction industry.
5: Master Builders Australia CEO Danita Warne has welcomed a promised discussion paper on the changes, but is repeating calls to scrap the policy.
12: We oppose that legislation, and any consultation finally by the government on capital gains tax would be welcome, but too little too late.
5: But the federal government is pushing ahead, hoping the budget legislation passes before the midwinter break in early July.
3: Stephanie Smale there. Well, retiring to an exotic tropical island sounds pretty good if you ask me. And believe it or not, it's one side effect of the current cost of living pressures on food, medical bills and housing. And that lifestyle is becoming comparatively more affordable. There's concern the federal government's rent assistance payment is not keeping pace with rising costs, leading to many pensioners or people on support payments living in poverty. It's also meaning some have chosen to live overseas, as Fiona Blackwood reports.
13: 5 years ago, Peter Stevenson was renting a one-room converted shipping container in regional Victoria and struggling to manage financially on his age pension. He says half of his fortnightly income was spent on rent. The rest went on electricity and a shrinking food budget.
4: I went down to 65, 70 kilos from 83. Just massive impact, you know, with no social life, so it was kind of like a really almost a lonely existence. It created a kind of like a little island that you couldn't get off, basically.
13: Mr. Stevenson decided to move to Thailand on a retirement visa. He still receives his Australian pension but no longer gets rent assistance because he's living overseas. Even so, he's managing better financially. He says rent and living expenses are far cheaper in Thailand.
4: In Australia, it cost me $10 to open the door of a taxi. Here, it cost me $2 to travel anywhere, basically on Phuket Island. It's just chalk and cheese.
13: People on the age pension, disability pension, job seeker payment, along with other support payments, are entitled to rent assistance. It's currently set at a maximum of just over $200 a fortnight. Since the pandemic, rents have risen across the country. In most states in Australia, the median weekly rent is above $500. National Seniors Australia CEO Chris Grice.
14: We're already seeing substantial rents across the country, and rent assistance is not putting a dent in supporting folk who are vulnerable.
13: And Mr. Grice says Australians shouldn't have to leave the country in order to improve their quality of life.
14: That is not a good outcome when people who can't afford to buy or rent in Australia have to go to another country. We're better than that. And the government needs to take into account in their policy decisions that, you know, these sorts of stories and these sorts of people are being impacted by cost of living on a daily basis.
13: A study by the Grattan Institute last year found that even after government boosts to rent assistance, two-thirds of pensioners who rent in the private market are living in poverty. The Institute's Ashley Chang.
15: This problem is growing, not shrinking, in terms of home ownership is falling fast among poorer Australians approaching retirement.
13: The Grattan Institute is calling for the federal government to increase rent assistance by 50% for singles and 40% for couples, and for further increases to be indexed against changes in rents for the cheapest 25% of homes in capital cities. A spokesperson for Social Services Minister Tanya Plibersek said in a statement that

0: Commonwealth rent assistance has increased over 50% since Labor won government, and that's on top of big increases to their main payment.
1: Fiona Blackwood reporting there. With an El Nino weather pattern on the way, there are warnings this one could be record-breaking. While that might sound alarming, scientists say it doesn't necessarily mean a record drought is on the cards. Here's Alexandra Humphreys.
2: For Tasmanian sheep and crop farmer Will Bignall, this year's El Nino will require careful planning. Last time the weather pattern was identified a few years ago, meat prices collapsed, costing him $750,000. He's hopeful that won't happen again.
3: So we don't really know what this is going to do or mean or how it's going to translate and where it's going to impact. And what it means for me as a farmer is I'm now looking at forward into spring, and for me, you know, is spring going to end early? That's my question. So I'll have ewes and lambs at foot, and there's not much I can do there to pull, you know, what levers can I pull to manage that risk?
2: Scientists expect this El Nino could break records, increasing the uncertainty for farmers like Mr. Bignall.
3: It's an outlier in the atmosphere, in the data set, and we don't really know what it's going to do. So we have to watch it closely. And, come up with a few scenarios, because it may just collapse and swing into a La Nina before we know what's happened. There's a lot of energy up there in the atmosphere right now on the ocean surfaces, so we just need to see what happens.
2: Kimberly Reid is a climate scientist at the University of Melbourne. She points out El Nino isn't a forecast, but a statement on the conditions in the Pacific Ocean.
4: El Nino is a naturally occurring pattern and describing a change in ocean temperatures and winds across the Pacific Ocean. And when we have El Nino, we tend to have warmer than normal sea surface temperatures in the central and eastern Pacific and weaker trade winds blowing across the equator from east to west, which draws moisture and clouds away from Australia.
2: That can make conditions drier over much of the continent.
4: On average, during El Nino, we tend to see warmer than normal maximum temperatures in winter and spring and drier conditions in winter and spring. But that's just on average. So El Nino is one of multiple ingredients that can affect Australia's weather.
2: El Nino can linger for up to 12 months and disrupt weather patterns across the globe. So should we be concerned that this is being labelled a super El Nino?
4: If El Nino refers quite specifically to the ocean temperatures over in the central and eastern Pacific, the typical criteria for an El Nino is when those ocean temperatures reach above 0.8 degrees above normal. A super El Nino is when they're about 2 degrees above normal. A super El Nino doesn't mean super drought or super fire. There's a whole lot of other ingredients that are needed for those conditions.
2: Carly Tozer is a climate scientist at the CSIRO.
5: But I think it's important to remember that, you know, a strong El Nino does not necessarily relate to strong impacts on the land. So people don't need to stress too much. You know, strong El Niños have not always related to a really strong, really bad droughts. But again, it's about that sort of, you know, probability. So increased probability of dry conditions, but, you know, it's not a certainty.
2: She explains El Nino is just one factor playing into bushfire risk.
5: It does increase the probability of drier and warmer conditions. So they certainly play into bushfire risk. But, you know, bushfire risk is driven by, you know, a combination of things. So not just the weather, it's all about, you know, the vegetation, the terrain, and, you know, ignition sources. So it's not this sort of really simple relationship. El Nino increases the chances of certain parts of the bushfire risk, but not all of it.
1: CSIRO climate scientist Carly Tozer there, ending that report by Alexandra Humphreys. I'm Andy Park. 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Just search for The World Today. Well, he's sometimes known as the great disruptor of international geopolitics, and Donald Trump has been living up to that reputation at the G7 summit. Fresh from negotiating a memorandum of understanding with Iran aimed at finding lasting peace in the Middle East, he's now focused his attention on giving a very public dressing down to his close ally Israel and its Prime Minister Benjamin Netanyahu. But it's world leaders' comments recorded without them knowing, which has offered the rarest glimpse at modern diplomacy. Nick Grimm has more.
6: Because I need to come to Brussels.
7: So first, do you have bilaterals being organised?
8: Beware the open microphone.

0: World leaders gathering in the French resort town of Evian-les-Bains for the G7 summit had their private conversations recorded as they posed for the cameras.
1: But as you stay longer, let's arrange between tonight you are free.
0: French President Emmanuel Macron conspiring here with his Ukrainian counterpart Volodymyr Zelensky about how to keep the war with Russia on the agenda, while Donald Trump was elsewhere overheard focusing on another of his key geopolitical interests.
2: You understand?
0: But when he faced journalists for an official media conference, the US president used that opportunity to level a very much on-the-record broadside at his close ally, Israeli Prime Minister Benjamin Netanyahu, accusing him of undermining his peace efforts in the Middle East.
3: We're talking about some end details. I didn't like that he did an attack based on a, you know, there's a very minor little thing with some drones that were released, and he ends up doing a very, I saw that attack. I saw where that bomb went. Did you see what happened? That was too much.
0: As the world waits for detail of the agreement with Iran to be signed in Geneva on Friday that promises to see the strategic Strait of Hormuz reopened to global shipping, there's widespread concern that Israel's ongoing occupation of Lebanese territory across its borders could bring the deal unstuck. But Benjamin Netanyahu insists he's resolute.
4: I tell you, citizens of Israel, the struggle is not over. We'll need to continue to be vigilant, to remain strong and determined, to defend ourselves as necessary.
5: So we're trying to just bring defence and security to our people. If we have security, we will not continue our activities in southern Lebanon.
0: Hillel Newman is the Israeli ambassador to Australia, and as he acknowledges, Israel is still waiting to see whether Donald Trump's deal with Iran will prove an effective one.
5: We are in favour of a diplomatic resolution, but the main thing is the objectives, and this is an MOU, which is not the final agreement. The final agreement is supposed to, in the next 60 days, they're supposed to talk about the uranium enrichment program, their nuclear program. All these things are supposed to be discussed, and the objectives will tell us whether this is a good deal or a not good deal.
0: It comes as Israel is facing down concerns too about its treatment of Australian activists involved in the humanitarian flotilla that attempted to reach Gaza last month. Australian federal police have begun inquiries into allegations that Israeli defence personnel sexually assaulted a number of the activists. Patrick Keyser is a human rights lawyer and father of one of the women involved, Gemma O'Toole. He's calling on Israel to hand over all evidence in its possession, including details of any Australian citizens serving with the IDF who might have been involved.
6: Well, if the Israeli Defence Force officials didn't inflict sexual violence on my daughter, I'm sure you'll be happy to commit the Israel government to cooperation, to supply of the footage, and to supply of the records of where all the Australian IDF soldiers were when the violence was inflicted.
0: The Israeli ambassador promising to respect any requests made by Australian authorities on the following basis.
5: If this will be a professional examination of some kind, you know, we respect the AFP. If this is a professional examination, I'm sure we will cooperate. If this is a witch hunt and trying to support a wild accusations, then I'm not sure how we will respond to it. You know, this is a terrible world where you can get up in the morning and be accused of rape without any credible evidence, without any submission of an official complaint. These people are not random, innocent people. These are professional provocateurs. They have a track record of lies and fabrications.
7: That's the Israeli ambassador to Australia, Hillel Newman, ending that report by Nick Grimm. The depth of the illegal tobacco trade has been revealed in an ABC investigation which found one elected local council official's links to a shop selling the product. Council disclosure documents seen by the ABC state he is the manager of TSG in Muswellbrook, though he's insisted he's not a decision maker there. An explosion of illegal smoke shops in regional communities has helped propel the black market in Australia to an estimated $7 billion a year in value. Alex Turner-Cohen reports.
8: It might only have a population of 16,000, but in the regional New South Wales town of Muswellbrook in the Hunter Valley, you'll have no problem scoring a pack of illegal cigarettes. Here, the ABC has found at least six shops selling black market smokes.
9: Somewhere like Muswellbrook, it does have a higher proportion of smokers.
2: And therefore, these illegal tobacco shops are focused in on places like Muswellbrook and many other regional towns.
8: That's Dave Lazell, the National State Member for the region.
2: Even my old office, which was in the main street of Muswellbrook, has been turned into an illegal tobacco shop. And that just goes to show how common these things are across our regional towns.
8: Rohit Mahajan, an elected councillor in town, is the manager of the local TSG, which also sells illegal ciggies. His brother-in-law owns the business while he owns the building. Councillor Mahajan has insisted that he's not a decision-maker at the store and said questions should be directed towards the owner. Barnaby Joyce, One Nation federal member for the area, says if it's true the councillor manages a shop selling illegal tobacco, it's concerning.
9: Alleged activities such as that, of course, are totally and utterly untenable if you want to hold a position in public life. It goes without saying. It shouldn't even need to be described. And of course, at this point in time, it's alleged. Let's see where it all, what transpires and where it ends up.
8: Mr. Joyce is also worried about what he describes as an explosion of illegal smoke shops in his electorate.
9: The regions are easy pickings because the resources to manage illegal cigarettes are less, and the regions are easy pickings because the concern of the major capitals are less.
8: One in five people in regional communities smoke daily, according to the latest data, much more than their city counterparts. Dr. James Martin is a criminologist from Deakin University.
10: So we have the highest tobacco taxes in the world and now the most expensive cigarettes in the world. Pack-a-day smoker is looking at a yearly bill of around $15,000. They want to buy legal cigarettes, which is simply unaffordable for most people, particularly lower socioeconomic groups, which are disproportionately concentrated in regional areas. And also we see the highest representation of smokers in those groups as well. So it's not a surprise seeing this problem not just affecting the big urban centres, but rural centres as well.
8: Dr. Martin says the majority of the tobacco market is illegal and it's now estimated to be worth up to $7 billion a year.
10: Nicotine is now worth more to criminals than cannabis, cocaine, heroin and ecstasy combined. It constitutes around 30% of our entire illicit drug economy, so it's a massive problem.
8: And he says regional Australia isn't safe.
10: If you're running a business in a rural area and you don't sell illicit tobacco, you are at risk of having an organised crime figure coming into your store saying, right, you know, nice store you have here. It'd be a shame if something happened to it. Oh, and by the way, you know, you're going to sell our products now and give us a kickback.
8: New South Wales Health has issued 294 closure orders against retailers selling illicit tobacco since passing new laws in November last year. In a statement, State Health Minister Ryan Park said that they were soon going to crack down on landlords who knowingly permit illegal tobacco to be sold from their premises.
7: Alex Turner-Cohen there. Radio shock jock Kyle Sandilands has reached a $12 million settlement with his former employer over a wrongful termination claim. Back in February, Kyle and Jackie O. Henderson had an on-air argument which resulted in their once top-rating show being axed. Both stars then sued their employer, ARN Media, claiming a breach of their $100 million contracts. Rachel Mealy has the story.
11: On.
12: Oh, here we go, Kyle.
11: Oh, I know, you're excited. Welcome back from holidays.
12: Kyle and Jackie O were 1 year into a lucrative contract which would have paid them each $100 million over 10 years. Then, in February, a very public slanging match brought it all undone.
13: It's affecting other things. Like your fixation on this has made you almost unworkable.
12: They'd been on-air partners for more than two decades when their working relationship and their radio show unravelled.
14: Kyle, that I totally am offended by you saying something like that.
13: Too bad if you are, because that's the reality of what we're dealing with here.
14: Oh, that is so unfair. I have been in here doing the segment totally fine
13: you've
14: and
13: been,
14: normal.
13: You've had your head on that looking into the stars.
14: Yeah,
13: it's
14: I
13: too
14: did
13: much.
14: Because I just told you I was going to do it.
13: I heard
14: here.
13: All that.
12: Sam Buckingham-Jones is the media and telecommunications reporter for the Australian Financial Review. He says the settlement is a clear victory for ARN Media, the owner of KISS FM.
15: So ARN has agreed to pay Kyle a little over $12 million in cash over 3 years, as well as giving him $1.5 million in free advertising on its platforms for the same term to get out of what was, you know, widely regarded as one of the most disastrous media talent deals in Australian history.
12: Both stars had sued ARN and sought damages of more than $80 million for breach of contract. In April, Kyle Sanderlands arrived at the federal court hearing in a Rolls Royce.
16: Hey, Kyle,
17: have you spoken to Jackie recently?
18: I think it's... Well, if you know how these procedures work, there's strategy and then there's truth. And once we get inside and we get all the answers out, then the truth will raise its head.
12: Sam Buckingham-Jones says ARN Media pounced on the opportunity to cancel Kyle and Jackie O's contracts.
15: ARN Media was under a lot of pressure. Some activist groups had boycotted KISS FM, the radio station that Kyle and Jackie O were on, and it effectively meant that the show was losing millions of dollars every year. So they took the opportunity to walk away from this contract, and it's cost them $12 million.
12: Jackie Henderson's legal action against ARN is ongoing. Sam Buckingham-Jones doesn't believe a settlement in that matter is imminent.
15: She is suing for unfair dismissal. She basically says, I spent months pleading with you that I was being bullied by Kyle Sanderlands. I went through all of the mechanisms, all the avenues you tell your staff to do when you're being bullied. And then when it got to crunch time, when it got too much and I told you I can't work with him anymore, you sacked me. So she's basically saying that they mistreated her in sacking her and, that was wrongful termination.
12: Kyle Sanderlands plans to return to the airwaves soon with an online subscription show airing daily in the same time slot as his old program.
7: Rachel Mealy reporting there. And that's all from the World Today team this Wednesday. Thanks for your company. I hope you can join me at the same time tomorrow. I'm Andy Park. Have a great afternoon.

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1: Lovely to have your company this Wednesday afternoon. Now, the sun is shining as we speak. We'll get a quick weather update in just a moment. Who knows who this is?
2: There's this thing called mastitis, which is so common. Say, oh, it's the worst. Where you get really sick and your boobs get really sore and it's awful. And everyone tells you the same treatment for mastitis, which is cabbage leaves. See? Cabbage leaves, you get a cabbage leaf, a fresh cabbage leaf, you put it in your bra and it feels really soothing and really nice. I didn't have any cabbage leaves, so I used coleslaw.
1: Oh, yes, the very funny, sometimes irreverent, but always astute Celia Pecola, who is coming to town. She'll be my guest shortly. And also, we're going to talk dance. When you were growing up, or maybe you still do, did you ever learn a different style of dance? I did Polish dancing when I was a kid. We are going to fill you in on Persian dancing. You're going to meet a local Iranian who is keen to invite you to learn more about her culture through dance. So there's some pretty spectacular music to dance to.

0: things I did want.
1: So get ready to put on your dancing shoes. A lesson in Persian dance coming up.
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1: Good afternoon, Carrie Cox.
3: Good afternoon, Joe. Happy hump day. It's partly cloudy out there, slight chance of a shower, light winds becoming southerly 15 to 20 kilometres per hour in the early afternoon, which is now, then becoming light in the late afternoon. We're heading for a top of 18 and a low overnight of 5. Then looking ahead to tomorrow, partly cloudy again, light winds, maximum of 17. Right now in Perth, Joe, it's 16.2 degrees.
1: It is certainly chilly, and boy, oh boy, was it cold this morning. Carrie, did you do dancing? Did you learn dance as a kid? Do you dance now?
3: I didn't do anything sort of ethnic or cultural, unless you count breakdancing. I was in a breakdancing group.
1: Hang on. You did breakdancing?
3: I was the only girl in a rap / break dancing group at my high school. I know that's...
1: What's the spin you do on your head? What's it called?
3: I couldn't do that.
1: A 360 or something?
3: Yes, yeah.
1: Oh, you couldn't do that?
3: No, I couldn't do that. But like, we left that to the more athletic people in the group. In fact, I don't think I did a lot. I just wanted to be like part of it because it had a moment. It had a real moment, didn't it? But I'd look, when you think of those more cultural dances, one of my closest friends was of Scottish origin and moved to Australia when she was 9. Never lost the accent, by the way. And did Celtic dancing over here, and it just remained this lovely connection to her culture. And then when her, as she had went on to have children, they did it as well. And even though they were Australian and not, you know, it was just this way of learning culture through dance. It's just it's a beautiful way to engage with a culture.
1: It really is. Carrie Cox has rhythm. I mean, you're not going to get away with not doing some. Oh, she's doing it, people. She's doing the break dancing, if you can call it break dancing. That was a weird arm move. I want to see you do. Someone needs to know, what is that move that breakdancers do where they spin around on their head
3: and their
1: shoulder?
3: I think it's called a head spin.
1: A head spin. Okay. Can you please work towards?
3: Did you also get after a bit of wine?
1: I mean, I think there's still quite a few Scottish Highland dancing groups around.
3: Yes.
1: One of my daughter's friends does it.
3: Yes, and it's brilliant to watch.
1: Okay. We want to hear about the dance you learnt. Maybe you did it as a kid. Maybe it was something to do with your background, your family heritage. Or maybe you started as an adult. 1300 221025. Carrie Cox, the breakdancer. Who would have thought? Do get in touch in a moment. You are going to be introduced to Persian dance.
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1: 26 to 1. Somebody else who is brilliant at dance, Kate Lever. Good afternoon, Kate.
7: Joe, good afternoon. I am obsessed with samba dancing, which, as we know, is from Brazil. Got into it a couple of years ago and am addicted and have just, I guess, really gotten into the Brazilian community, and I love it.
1: So through dance, you've then learnt so much more about the food and the culture and the, or even the sport maybe.
7: They love their futebol, as they say. But the samba is infectious, and I am planning to go to Brazil. The community is so welcoming. The food is amazing. And it's just sparked this love of all things samba, dance.
1: You haven't even touched on the costumes. I don't know how you dance in those very high heels, stilettos almost, and a lot of headgear as well.
7: Yes. So they have the beautiful samba costumes. We have headpieces with feathers. I've just ordered one from Brazil. It's incredibly exciting. And yes, you are right. The heels are actually quite comfortable, Joe, because even though they're 12-inch heels, they have a platform. So I feel like I could run down the street easily. I want to see you in a pair of them, actually, please.
1: Okay. Thank you, Kate. Okay. So Kate loves samba. Carrie, I still can't get over Carrie and her break dancing, a Persian dance, coming up after some Tears for Fears.

Tears for Fears with Everybody Wants to Rule the World at 20 to 1. Now, Iran is constantly in the headlines. You may have been hearing earlier that the US and Iran are preparing to formally sign a memorandum of understanding in Switzerland on Friday in a bid to end the war in the Middle East. But I want to turn now for a moment to Persian culture, such a rich artistic legacy, because it's something my next guest wants to introduce you to. Elsol grew up in Tehran and moved here over a decade ago. El works in procurement after completing her MBA. And while the war rages, she's turned her attention to music and dance.

0: Good afternoon, Elle.
1: Good afternoon, Joe.
0: Firstly, tell us what we were listening to, Mastom. Mastom, it is such beautiful music.
1: Yeah, it is one of those very old folk music for Iran that nobody literally can tell who has been writing the song first. It's one of those songs that your grandmothers used to sing and her grandmother used to sing. And as you know, it passed, it's been just growing. You know, the song has been
0: etched in your memory.
1: Yeah, and it's one of the very old ones, and this is the pop version of it, which we all love and we connect.
0: It's beautiful. It's beautiful. When did you begin dancing? Is it something you did as a child?
1: I've always been doing dancing. I think it's kind of in my genes and part of my talent. If I want to put it in the right way, people some these days actually say that dance has always been my ikigai. So I've loved dance since I was a kid, and I used to do it as an exercise, which helped me through, you know, all these stages of the life. So,
0: okay. So to Persian dance then, what can you tell us about its history? I mean, this could take 3 weeks to try and understand the history of it, but if you can try and condense a little bit about the history of Persian dance, and particularly the kind of dance that you're offering everybody to come along and learn about.
1: Yeah, sure, definitely. It's really funny because I didn't know much about the history of dance either. You know, when you grow up in a culture and people in Iran loves that, you know, they all love dancing, and dance is a kind of group activity for us. There is no way that you play a song and nobody is on the dance floor. Everyone gonna get up and do something regardless if they know how to dance or if they don't know. It's a kind of therapy for us. But as I decided officially to start this program, I had to do lots of research about it. And I realized that the dance transformed a lot in our history. But the essence of it, which I'm trying to introduce in this program, is based on the Aras River essence, which is a river in north of Iran, mutual between Iran and Armenia, which...

0: actually created lots of cultural exchange between the Iran and Armenian people. And in that dance is really surprisingly, because like our First Nation people in here, we respect river, and river is a live thing for us. And the dancer becomes a river. So every movement and gesture are going to have a meaning behind it. For example, the hand gestures and movements, they are actually the sign of a flow of the river and letting it go. And then the shoulder gestures and movements is just relieving the stress. And the spinal move, for example, is a symbol of resilience through all the stages of the life. And the eye gaze is very soft and communicative, more about the love. And at the end, we can actually talk about the legs, which is more grounded in Persian dance, which is a symbol of the stability in the life.
1: You're listening to El Sol, who moved to Perth over a decade ago. She grew up, she was born and grew up in Tehran, and she completed her master's here. She works in procurement, but has always had a love of dance and is wanting to introduce you to Persian dance. She's going to be running some free, I should add, community dance workshops in Manning. I'll give you the details in a moment. And it is all about Persian movement, silk, music. And I'm also curious about dance as ritual. I mean, when you mentioned that if that kind of music comes on back in Iran, everybody is up and dancing. Correct. Weddings, of course, celebrations. Where else?
0: Well, dance initially at the era of Zoroastrians for Iranians was a form of worship of fire, water and earth, and obviously harvest. And that's how it all started. But during different eras in Iran, it kind of became more exclusive to the royal families. But then because people used to dance as a worship, and you know, when the grief was so much, it kind of changed the form, and now the dance that we know, it's more of a classical Persian dance, which we can kind of say that it's a combination of ballet and contemporary dance.
1: Okay, so if you picture sort of classical ballet, contemporary dance, it'll give you a sense of the style. Right. You have come into the studio, Elle, replete in a costume, and it's too difficult to try and explain what you're wearing. In fact, we might put a video up on social so everybody else can have a look at this exquisite costume you're wearing. But to me, it's sort of it's almost got a folk feel. Yes, to it.
0: Correct. It's actually the specific costume from north of Iran, the province called Gilan and the city called Zrasht. But as you may know, Iran probably is one of the most multicultural countries in Middle East. So we've got over 70 dialects and languages over there, which, basically all the costumes and the cuisine going to follow after. So this is the costume that I've got from the north of Iran, which my dad's family coming from. But then as you go from north to the south, the costume and the colors obviously going to change, the spice is going to change, and the dance movement going to change as well.
1: So there is a lot to learn and a lot for you to teach us. I've got a beautiful message from Peter in Murdoch, who says they had Iranian neighbours who were lovely and chatty, and they invited us over to a housewarming. And Peter writes, we were really happy to accept, but a bit concerned as to what we should wear or what was going to happen. So they dressed in a smart, casual fashion. They tentatively knocked on the front door and were immediately greeted by the new neighbours, wait for it, and a tray of tequila shots of all things. And Peter writes, that one act answered all our concerns. The party got underway with a massive Bay Marie with the most delicious food, and the Persian music started and the dancing was full on, and it was just so stunning to behold. It was a fabulous night. Thank you, Peter, for your message. I mean, we haven't even touched on Persian food, but thank you for giving us a little insight into the dance that you are going to be teaching people. And we should let everybody, Elle, know how they can be involved. So maybe just run us through what you will be offering. It's 30-minute sessions, is that right?
0: It's actually an hour session, and I'm so privileged that City of South Perth sponsored the whole program. It's happening every Saturday until 25th of July. So the program has been designed for 8 weeks. We have live music. We've got two musicians, Iranian musicians, that they're going to actually play traditional instrument for us. And then meanwhile, people can enjoy their different type of herbal tea.
1: I was going to say there has to be tea. Surely there will be tea.
0: Well, if we don't offer tequila, there are going to be tea always there.
1: And if people want to get involved, I think the best thing to do is put into a search engine Persian Silk and Rhythm, a community dance journey, and then you'll find it. Or would Floating Flamingos is sort of your social media handle, isn't it? Is that right?
0: Yeah, that's correct. They can find Floating Flamingo in both Instagram and Facebook if it's going to be an easier way for them. They can easily message me over there, and alternatively my mobile phone's there. They can just message me or ring me on my mobile and I'll register them for whatever sessions or how many sessions that works for them to attend. Alternatively, they can search the program. There is a QR code in there and also the link that they can just jump online and book their spot.
1: Fantastic. So 8 sessions running until the 25th of July at the Manning Senior Citizens, and it is all free. So jump online, Persian Silk and Rhythm, a community dance journey, and book a spot. Thank you very much. I'm going to come along. You're going to have to teach me some Persian dance.
0: Oh, that would be great to have you there, Jo. Thank you.
1: El Sol there, and you can find her on socials, Floating Flamingos. I'm going to end with some more of that music.

0: Just a little bit of that Persian music to get you excited and entice you to come along. 1300 221 0025. I've been asking if you are a dancer, or maybe you learnt a specific style of dance that connects you to your heritage when you were a child. I've got Adriana on the phone. Good afternoon, Adriana.
1: Hey, Bill. How's it going?
0: I'm well, thank you. Now, is it samba that you? What kind of dance do you teach, or do you do?
1: I actually do salsa caleña. It's a style from Cali, Colombia. So we do Colombian salsa.
0: Colombian salsa, and how is that? Can you give us a sense of what's involved?
1: For sure. Yeah, like it's another roots from the salsa style as such. It's just very common and very energetic. It's a musicality is different, and especially the footwork, what it makes especially this style.
0: The footwork, and it is so fast. I have struggled.
1: Yeah.
0: I've tried and I've struggled to master it. It is so quick.
1: Yeah, no, it's absolutely. I think this was the most important characteristic of this style is the footwork and the pace of the music. Back in the time when it was all the evolution of salsa style in the 70s, by accident, someone picked up the music into a little bit of speed it up, and that's how the footwork turns out to be a bit quicker than normal salsa.
0: And in Perth, are you finding a lot of interest in the Colombian salsa? Are there lots of people who come along and want to learn?
1: Actually, yes. Yeah. I started a dance company back in 2020, and it got a lot of attention with obviously people from Latin America as well, but also from Australia, from different parts of, you know, it's a multicultural city. So, yeah, it brought out a lot of attention. They've been really into doing Colombian salsa now.
0: And also, I guess, for Colombians living here, a way to get together and it must be important for them too.
1: Absolutely, yeah. We had a huge community of Colombians here. We're lucky enough to have places to actually to play the music, enjoy the dance, enjoy the community, which I think is the most important part of all dance as such, is just put together the community and be brave enough to, you know, like play music and dance.
0: Fantastic. Thank you very much for that, Adriana. Adriana, who dances and teaches Colombian salsa. If you learnt a type or style of dance when you were younger, 1300 221 0025. I've got a message from Mohan, which I think you might be a fellow Persian, Mohan, saying it was

a superpower around 200 to 300 years BC in Alexander's time. And Mohan writes, Alexander the Great defeated Persia around 300 BC, and the Persian influence extends way beyond Iran. The Taj Mahal, Mohan writes, incidentally inspired by Persian architecture. Thank you very much for your insight. It's 7 to 1. Back to the music. Some Russell Morris for you.

Russell Morris with Sweet Sweet Love at 2 minutes to one. Mohan, sorry, I read out Mohan's message earlier. He's actually of Indian descent, not Persian. Thank you for correcting me. And Rose of Yokine. Rose says, I love that segment, Joe. I wonder what the Pauline.

0: machine would think. I'll leave that there. Now, it is fast. We are fast approaching the news.
1: 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Traffic.
2: Hey Joe, there's a truck breakdown has cleared Stock Road northbound after South Street in Hilton. There are some emergency works Reed Highway westbound after Altone Road in Beachborough. Repair crew are on site fixing a pothole, allow for a safe merge. And just a bit of notice about that AFL match tomorrow afternoon, Freo versus Geelong at

0: To Ash, so AFL match tomorrow evening. 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
1: Tammy Shipley believed someone was out to hurt her. 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
0: We will be back after the news to play karaoke, and then you're going to head off to the new Ocean Reef Marina, where the first tenants have moved in, and I'm also going to fill you in on what the health department has to say on the illegal tobacco store closures.
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6: Good afternoon, Jonathan Hopper with ABC News. One Nation leader Pauline Hanson's first address to the National Press Club has been interrupted by a banner that unfurled behind her. Here's Jack McKay from Parliament House.
7: The large banner mechanically came down in the middle of her speech. It featured an image of the One Nation leader and a message that said, "I opposed a pay rise for workers while I took a $100,000 pay rise for myself." Senator Hanson ignored the commotion and continued with her address. She used it to criticise multiculturalism, back nuclear energy, and promised enforceable safeguards for artificial intelligence. She also hailed her party's victory in the Farah by-election.
8: "Australians aren't buying this crap from the political establishment and its media supporters anymore."
7: It was Senator Hanson's first address to the press club.
6: The Department of Health says it will continue to target stores selling illegal tobacco and vapes after it shut down 50 stores during a two-week operation. Operation Claudia completed its first major compliance operation under the Tobacco and Other Products Control Act with support from WA Police and the Australian Border Force. The department's Director of Tobacco and Vape Regulation, Shane Giblett, says the department will continue its investigations and expand compliance teams to regional WA.
9: "We've seen that we've had a real impact across Western Australia with these store closures, and we are going to continue closing stores when we have the evidence to do so, and this will be part of our business as usual moving forward."
6: Gina Reinhart's Hancock Iron Ore has confirmed it will cut jobs at its Pilbara mining operations but declined to specify how many roles will go. Atlas Iron and Roy Hill operations combined under the banner of Hancock Iron Ore last year. In a statement to the ABC, the company said it had recently completed its annual life of mine planning and was working to optimise its processes. It said activity at the Roy Hill mine site would be reduced while maintaining production above 63 million tons of iron ore per annum. US President Donald Trump has warned Israeli Prime Minister Benjamin Netanyahu his military actions in Lebanon could jeopardise the interim peace deal between the United States and Iran. Ali Crew reports.
10: At the G7 summit in France, the US president voiced stern public criticism of Mr. Netanyahu, saying Israel should have been able to do the job faster regarding its military campaign against Hezbollah and that it throws a negative light on the deal with Iran. Iran is insisting Israel must withdraw its forces from Lebanon under the terms of its deal with the US, but Israel has continued to bomb what it says are Hezbollah targets. The White House has told reporters withdrawal of Israeli troops will not be a condition of the agreement with Tehran. The US and Iran are set to formally sign a memorandum of understanding later this week, but the text has not been made public.
6: In sport, Queensland are under pressure to keep the Rugby League State of Origin series alive as they face off against New South Wales in Game 2 in Melbourne tonight. Ethan Ricks reports.
2: After the Blues mounted a historic comeback in the series opener, Queensland can't afford a loss tonight at the Melbourne Cricket Ground. Broncos star fullback Reece Walsh is back in the Maroon squad, but coach Billy Slater won't confirm whether he'll come off the bench. Blues coach Laurie Daly says Ethan Strange will likely get some run time in the back row after an impressive performance.

0: performance in Game 1. Halfback Mitchell Moses will make his return from injury, while Mark Nwangwanidiwase makes his Origin debut, replacing an injured Casey McLean.
1: In tennis, Serena Williams' comeback to the professional tour has hit a bump with a loss in her opening round doubles match at the Berlin Open. Williams and her partner, Karolina Muchova, lost 6-4, 6-4 to Juliana Olmos and Erin Routliff. Earlier, Wimbledon organisers had announced that Williams and her older sister Venus would be given a doubles wildcard invitation for their Grand Slam events that starts in less than a fortnight. Western Australia's weather, heavy rain with thunderstorms and very windy over eastern parts of the southeast coastal district, easing in the afternoon. Showers and drizzle over the remainder of the southern and eastern parts of the southwest land division, along the west coast, south of Geraldton, northern Goldfield, southern Kimberley and southern interior, more frequent about the south coast. Showers with moderate falls over southern Goldfields, Eucla and northeast interior, with a chance of a thunderstorm easing in the afternoon and evening. In Perth, partly cloudy today with a forecast top of 18 degrees, right now in the city 16.9.
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3: A very good afternoon to you. If you are a fan of shows like Utopia or Rosehaven, stick around because Celia Piccola will be my special guest a little later on. She is coming to town. She's bringing her new show, Gift Horse. And if its reception at the recent Melbourne International Comedy Festival is anything to go by, it does sound like a goodie. It won the best show. So Celia Piccola coming up a little later. Also going to give you a tour, well, a radio tour, of the new long-awaited Ocean Reef Marina. Before all that,
4: on ABC Perth and WA, it's time for karaoke.
5: You love it, Joe.
3: You are going to subject me to that all week, aren't you?
5: It is terrible singing. It's karaoke.
3: It is karaoke.
5: In the spirit of karaoke. Now tell me, Joe, are you a bike rider?
3: Not a heck of a lot, but
5: no, me neither. And that's why I didn't know about this thing that's called the World Naked Bike Ride. It was held last Sunday in London.
3: Hang on, naked bike
5: yep.
3: riding. Isn't that dangerous for blokes in particular?
5: It would be awkward, I imagine. I did ask Peter in the studio, in the office earlier, how it would work, and he did a weird demonstration. Anyway, it's held every year apparently to highlight the vulnerability of cyclists, and it's been held for 22 years, so there's nothing new there. But what is new is the scandal that has followed this year's event. As if riding a bike in the nick wasn't scandalous enough.
3: What's happened?
5: Apparently half the riders this year used hire bikes.
3: Oh, lovely. Did they take little wipey wipes with them?
5: So let's just think about that for a minute. Imagine hiring a bike that was last used by someone with nothing on. I mean, where is the saddle hygiene?
3: I don't think it is in existence. However, where did this happen? London?
5: This was London last Sunday.
3: Well, I'm sure it rained. I'm sure they all got a big wash from the rain.
5: That's a good way to look at it. Anyway, where does this take me in terms of karaoke today? Well, this is a strange one. I'm not sure how it'll go, but I really trust in the creativity of our listeners. I'm after songs about skin. Now, it might be songs literally about skin like this. I've got

0: Tony Abbott might have something to say about a bit of onion skin.
1: He loves it. You could also be more lateral, like this. Scar tissue that I wish you saw. Sarcastic, Mr. Know It All. I'll close your eyes and I'll kiss you, cause with the birds I'll share. That is, of course, Scar Tissue by the Red Hot Chili Peppers, so it can be in the title. And then another one that's a bit lateral. We can't be beaten. What do we tell them, boys? We can't be beaten. There comes a time when every... So that doesn't mention skin at all, but of course it's by Rose Tattoo. So it can be in the name of the song, the name of the artist, or just somewhere in the lyrics. Think skin, flesh, scars, tattoos, blisters, dimples, epidermis.

0: Epidermis.
1: The
0: okay.
1: creative.
0: Tony, number one. And the second person to send in a message is Steve, and they have both referenced the same song.
1: What is it?
0: It is Lloyd Cole and the Commotions, Perfect Skin.
1: Exactly. That hits the mark. We're off and racing.
0: We are off and racing. Steve and Tony, bang on. 0437221025. Carrie Cox has been on a wild journey, I guess, researching and then informing us about this naked bike ride that was held in London. That's her inspiration. Songs are about skin, literally about skin, or you can be as lateral in your thinking as you like. You've got about 50 minutes to send them through. 0437221025. While you're thinking, some music of another kind. Here's Go West.

0: At 13 past one, Go West with We Close Our Eyes, which is maybe what a lot of people were doing in London as this naked bike ride took place. That is Carrie Cox's inspiration for karaoke today. Songs about flesh, skin, and wherever your mind goes. So many of you want the Stranglers skin deep. So, so many of you, including Karen from White Gum Valley and Trev. Justin says, ladies, Unguarded Moment by The Church from the seminal album of Skins and Heart. Jay in Mandurah, Jimmy Buffett just has a song for everything, flesh and bone. And Margaret in Orange Grove would like Celebrity Skin by Hole. Keep them coming. 0437 221025.
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2: Will the cut to the fuel excise continue or go? And as Pauline Hanson's popularity soars, are the major parties starting to worry? This afternoon, we go behind party lines with Labor's Madeleine King and Liberal Senator Dean Smith.
1: 102.5 ABC Perth.
0: And apparently Lloyd Cole was solo at the Astra a few weeks ago, and Tony says at 68 he still has a cracking soothing voice. Perfect skin was a highlight. Thanks, Tony. Now, the Department of Health has just completed Operation Claudair, the first major compliance operation under the Tobacco and Other Products Control Act 2006. The Director of Tobacco and Vape Regulation, Shane Giblett, told media a short time ago that the operation had yielded a significant haul of banned products.
3: With the implementation of the new tobacco laws in Western Australia, the Department of Health has just led a multi-agency operation, 11 days of action over 2 weeks, targeting illicit tobacco and vape retailers throughout the Perth metropolitan area. This is the first step in the implementation of the new laws with the Department of Health. The operation resulted in the seizure of 5.4 million cigarette sticks, over 1 tonne of loose leaf tobacco, and 51,000 vapes, or just in excess of 51,000 vapes. The total value of the seizures we equate to about $11 million. As I said before, this is the first step in the enforcement of these new laws. We searched 77 premises. We conducted nearly 50 store closures over the metropolitan area. These operations will be ongoing using Department of Health staff. We will continue to target stores that are selling what we call prohibited products, the products which are prohibited now under the Tobacco and Other Products Control Act. The two-week operation was an intelligence-led operation. We relied heavily on the vast amount of information that we received from the public. We get a lot of indications that the public are sick of these stores operating in their areas. We get information from parents of students who are concerned about their children vaping, from the nearby stores who have excessive people coming and going from these stores. And we're seeing that we've had a real impact across Western Australia with these store closures, and we are going to continue closing stores when we have the evidence to do so.
0: That was Shane Giblett. He's the Director of Tobacco and Vape Regulation at the Department of Health, just updating the media a short time ago. Right now, 17 past one, back to the music, Dr. Hook.

0: Dr. Hook there. Now, the Ocean Reef Marina has been many years in the making. There is still a lot of construction to go, but things are starting to take shape. There are boat launches. There's a lobster-shaped park. Two buildings are now operational. One of them, the new home of Marine Rescue Whitfords. And our station reporter, Ash Davis, went to check it all out.
1: Whitfords Marine Rescue on Channel 81. Radio check. Over. My name's Sophie. I'm on the committee here at Marine Rescue Whitford, specifically the personnel officer, and so I support volunteers coming into our group and manage their volunteer life cycle.
2: Maybe you can do a bit of a description for me of this incredible new building you're in. It's very large. What facilities do you have here?
1: So we've got a brand new building here at the new Ocean Reef Marina as it's being redeveloped. We've got a big space for our volunteers to be working in with state-of-the-art facilities across our radio, our cameras and lots of equipment for them to be able to respond efficiently and effectively to vessels or people on the water in distress. We usually have 1 to 4 radio operators operating both midweek and on the weekend, and they're listening to multiple radio channels and also communicating with our vessels that are on the water on the weekends.
2: And Marine Rescue Whitfords, you have quite a large patch, don't you? Just tell me the areas that you cover.
1: We cover down to about City Beach area, and we cover up to around Alkimos, and we go out 30 nautical miles. So it is a fairly large area, and we frequently work with our other marine rescue groups, including Fremantle Marine Rescue to our south and Two Rocks Marine Rescue to our north, communicating, doing training and jobs with them as well.
2: Now, the control room that we're in now, brand spanking new, it looks incredible here. How does it compare to your old facility?
1: We love our old building. A lot of our volunteers built the old building.
2: So they built it.
1: Yeah, they laid the bricks for it and did the car park. So it was really sad to see it go. But that building was aged and it was time to move on, along with the new development that's happening here at Ocean Reef Marina. And so we've had this amazing state-of-the-art building built for us, and we had a fairly smooth transition into this new building.
2: Tell me a little bit about the volunteers, because it's only just come to my attention that you guys are all volunteer run.
1: Yep. So Marine Rescue Whitfords, we have approximately 120 volunteers. Everyone's volunteers. There's no one that gets paid here at Marine Rescue Whitfords, from our committee members and our commander to our vessel crew and our radio operators. Everyone's volunteer based. So they give up their time to come and monitor the radios and crew our vessels.
2: Take me through what happens when someone calls in needing your assistance. You've obviously been out there rescuing people. What does something like that look like?
1: There are a few different ways that they can call for assistance, whether it be via the radio, whether it be via the phone. What happens is we then work with water police to coordinate our assets and work out which vessel is best placed to respond to that, and we'll get a vessel out to them as soon as we can. And that frequently happens from here in the radio tower in close coordination with the water police.
2: Are there any rescues that have stuck with you?
1: There have been a few, not that I've personally been on. We did recently have one where we went out to a vessel that was in distress. They'd broken down and they needed a tow back. And as the vessel went out there, they

0: they came across a diver in the water, which hadn't notified us of being in distress. They'd lost their boat. So just by a stroke of luck, our marine rescue vessel was passing them at that time. And so we picked them out of the water. They led us to the other two divers that were with him. We picked them up and we brought them safely back to the marina. So that was, it was a bit of a strange one. So that one has stuck with a lot of the crew. We have unfortunately done, we do rescues that don't always end successfully, which always will stick with you, unfortunately, but we're provided with really good support services, both through our group and through the Department of Fire and Emergency Services.
1: We have these brand new boat pens sort of to the left of us that look very long, the long jetties. I can just imagine when this place really kicks off, you're going to have a million and one boats in the marina. From this viewpoint where we are here, you can basically see the whole marina. What do you guys have to do in terms of managing the amount of boats in the area?
0: There's not much that we do in terms of regulating who's coming and going. We do watch people launching from the ramps and watch people coming across here. And on the weekends, you're right, there are a lot of vessels going out, and a lot of different vessels as well, from sailing to power boating to jet skis to kayaks to paddleboards. So it does get quite busy across here, and I anticipate it will get busier. But as long as people know the correct rules for being on the water, which side of the channel to stick to, then everything's all okay.
1: What's your advice to people that are heading out, particularly this time of year, out on the water?
0: If you are heading out on the water, key thing to do is check what safety equipment you do need before you head out and what your local distress channels and your local working channels are. So you can jump onto the Department of Transport website, and they have some really good resources on the type of equipment that you need based on where you're going and the type of vessel that you're on and how far out you're going on your boat.
2: That was Sophie Robbins from Marine Rescue Whitford's chatting to our station reporter, Ash Davis. And I do have a text from somebody saying, well, we lost three surf spots to the marina, which is sad. I think that with that new marina being built at Ocean Reef, local surfers were protesting sort of back in 2021 about the loss of some of the local surf breaks, including Mossy's, Big Rock and Pylons. So there you go, a different perspective to it. It is 26 past one.
3: 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Traffic.
2: Unfortunately, there's been a crash, Kwinana Freeway southbound at Mill Point Road in South Perth. The vehicles are partially in the left lane. Traffic is slow on approach, so please be careful there. And some emergency works, Reed Highway westbound after Altone Road in Beachborough. There's a repair crew on site fixing, of all things, a pothole. To the music, I love this song. Here's Feist.

0: One, two, three, four. From the wonderful artist known as Feist. It is 1:30.
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0: Very good afternoon to those of you just tuning in around Western Australia. If you are a fan of shows like Utopia, Rosehaven, even Offspring, then stick with me because Celia Pecola will be my guest shortly. I do just need to let you know that there has been another crash, Kwinana Freeway southbound at Millpoint Road in South Perth. Please be careful if you are in that part of the world. And karaoke this afternoon, oh boy. She's taken us on a wild ride. Have you heard about this World Naked Bike Ride? Apparently it's been held for 22 years in London. And there is a bit of a scandal that has followed this year's event, which took place on Sunday. As if riding a bike in the nick isn't scandalous enough, apparently half the riders this year used hire bikes. So I'll just leave that little beautiful mental image with you for a moment. So saddle hygiene, nope, she doesn't want songs about saddle hygiene. She wants songs about skin. Literally skin, or maybe you want to be a little more lateral, like tissue. Plenty have come through. 0437 221025. Justin, who's a Mad Dockers supporter, says surely Lotion by Greenskeepers, great skin song. Arnie reckons We're All Going to Nude School fits the bill. It does, thank you. And Kieran says, ladies, what about a bit of Rag and Bone Man? Great song called Skin. And so many of you, including Tim and Old Punk from Picton, would like Skin Deep from The Stranglers. Someone who is thinking laterally, and Carrie, am I allowed to mention this song or is this going to fit the bill? Carrie doesn't know what I'm talking about. I'm just going to leave that there for a minute. There are plenty of songs that have come through. 0437 22 1025 if you want to take part. We do need to pause briefly for the headlines. Jonathan Hopper's here.
2: Good afternoon, Joe. Activist group GetUp has claimed responsibility for a banner that mechanically unfurled behind Pauline Hanson during her National Press Club address in Canberra today. The sign featured an image of the One Nation leader and accused her of opposing pay rises for workers while getting one herself. A Melbourne woman accused of slavery offences while supporting Islamic State in Syria has had her bail application refused. It's alleged Zainab Ahmed ordered a slave to do chores and prevented her from leaving the house after the accused father purchased the Yazidi teenager for $10,000. The chief magistrate said Ms. Ahmad had not shown compelling evidence of renouncing support for Islamic State. And the cartoon series Bluey will be available for the first time in an Indigenous language in Australia. Five episodes, The Creek, The Beach, Sleepy Time, Grandad and Rug Island have been dubbed by Northeast Arnhem Land residents in the Yolngu Matha. The episodes have been chosen because of their connections to family and country, aligning with the community's worldview. Thank you, Joe.
0: Cheers, Hopper. Songs to do with skin?
2: It just came through on the text line. You mentioned it before. It came up in the newsroom yesterday with Craig Smart, the Greenskeeper's Lotion.
0: There you go.
2: It is quite the song.
0: There you go.
2: Couple
0: have
2: of
0: it.
2: Swears, though. I don't think I'll
0: Sure, we can edit them out. Thanks, matey. We'll chat again in an hour.
1: 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Weather.
0: And with a weather update, Tabarak Al-Jarood.
3: Hi, Joe. Well, it's calm and settled across the northern half as drier season conditions return to normal. Meanwhile, a low pressure system is continuing to spin away off the southeast coast, dropping some decent rain with it. Isolated.

0: heavy rainfall, which may lead to flash flooding, is possible for coastal and inland parts of the southeast coastal districts. There is still a severe warning in place there. Those conditions should ease this afternoon as that system shifts east, but that southerly flow will continue to bring some light showers along the south coast. Meanwhile, a high pressure ridge will bring cool and clear conditions across much of the state tomorrow. Morning fog and frost is possible for places inland, with minimums set to dip to the low single digits again and maximums hovering around the mid-teens. And we're in for another chilly night in Perth, down to 5 degrees. And then it's partly cloudy during the day with a forecast max of 17 tomorrow. Mostly sunny and 18 on Friday. Back to partly cloudy skies on Saturday, 18 again. And then a shower or two on the way for Sunday. So another wintry week, Joe.
1: It is winter. It is winter. I mean, it's glorious in the north part.
0: Yes.
1: Quite chilly down here
0: in the
1: south.
0: Living a different winter to us, aren't they?
1: Thanks, Tabby. It is 25 to 2, 102.5, ABC Perth, and of course, right across the state. Now, I just want you to think for a moment about the general store, the corner deli. Do you still have one near you? There are plenty around, and some of them have actually been dormant as delis or stores for decades and then reawakened. Others are now just residential homes. I'd love to hear about your corner deli or general store, 1300 221 0025. You may have heard this week that the VAS General Store in the southwest will close its doors after 102 years of operation. It was founded back in 1924 and it served the community by selling general goods, but it was also a fuel station, a licensed post office. And the owners, Gloria and Neil McDonald, decided to sell up and retire after 26 years and told ABC Southwest business and development has changed.
2: Well, it is a bit sad for us too. We don't really want to, but you just have to, you know, you can't keep going on. I mean, my head says I can do it, but my body's saying I can't. We're closing the doors because, well, we just feel that we need to move on. Neither of us are very able, and Neil's just gone into care. So, you know, and we've got all this development around us, and there's a village over the one side there, the Bass Village, which is great. But, of course, that's taken a lot of our trade as well. So it's just about progress.
1: Just about progress. Go on, get in touch, 1300 221 0025. What can you tell me about the corner deli or the general store in your area? Or maybe you just remember going down and buying lollies with your pocket money. That's my memory. Carrie Cox, what about you?
3: Joe, I'm lucky enough to live in a suburb with a fantastic, well, we call it the deli. It is a general store, but we call it the deli. It's in the North Beach area. And so anyone in that area and around will know what I'm talking about, because I can't even imagine living there without that store and the couple that run it, who are migrants who've moved here and had a family here. They are the heart and soul of the community. They are the place that, you know, all the kids go there of an afternoon after school. It's a ritual. When my son had his formal in year 12 and he met up with his mates beforehand, we took all the photos at the deli because we actually took it in the aisles where the mixed lollies are, because that's where they used to nick all their lollies growing up. And they are just such lovely people. They know everyone and everything
1: like
3: that's going on. It's a
1: community.
3: Heartbeat. And a beautiful thing that happened some years ago, well, it was very sad, but it also brought out beauty in the community, was that one of their daughters became very ill and was in hospital for a long time. And so they were having to spend long time at the hospital and not in the shop. And so I don't remember who organised it, but there was a community sort of effort to raise as much money as we could for the family, which we did, and then we presented it to them at the deli, and there were tears all around, not a dry eye in the house.
1: Oh,
3: and they,
1: so
3: I think they knew how much they were loved in that moment. They really are.
1: It can play a really pivotal role in a community. Lindy's just called in, Carrie, and I think, Lindy, you're very familiar with the VAS General Store. Good afternoon. Hello, Lindy.
4: Hi, how are you going?
1: Good,
4: yep,
1: good,
4: how
1: good.
4: How are you going?
1: Well, thank you.
4: Yep. I just wanted to, I didn't catch the whole interview because I've just gotten back in my car, but I just wanted to congratulate Neil and Gloria on fabulous innings at the general store. I've had a postbox there for 26 years and it's really the end of an era, because they used to actually have fuel there and they were one of the last fuel fuel stations that used to come and do your windows and put the fuel in for
1: oh,
4: you.
1: Oh, those were the days.
4: Those were the days. And they are just probably two of the nicest people that you'll ever, ever meet. So it really is the end of an era. And it's sad.
1: I can hear that in your voice. Well, another sort of nod to Gloria and Neil McDonald after 26 years they're selling up and retiring. Thank you for your call, Lindy. What a real loss down in your patch, it sounds like.
4: Yeah, it is. It is. It really is. So anyway, as Gloria said, that's progress. And unfortunately, some of the things that happen aren't all the best either. But anyway.
1: One foot in front of another.
4: That's right.
1: Lindy, thank you so much for your call. 1300 221 0025. If you've got a memory of the general store or corner deli, do get in touch. Georgia says their local deli, the Lighthouse Deli in Coogee, is amazing, and she feels so lucky to have a local shop with a local family who live on top. They've seen our kids grow up, welcome all the other kids after school, make the most amazing fresh Japanese food. Georgia just loves it and supports them every day and feels so blessed to have the sense of community where she lives. Oh, that's a gorgeous message. Thank you, Georgia. If you have got a memory or a corner deli or general store that you want to give a nod to, 1300 221 0025. It's 20 to 2. The Beach Boys, and then comedian extraordinaire Celia Piccola for you.

0: The Beach Boys, I Get Around at 18 to 2 on 102.5 ABC Perth and, of course, right across Western Australia. Now, since she first picked up a mic over two decades ago, my next guest has become one of our most beloved comics. From one woman comedy specials to her performances on shows like Offspring, Utopia and Rosehaven, Celia Pecola's brand of self-effacing physical comedy has earned her Logies, Actors, Writers Guild Awards, even an ARIA nomination, and good news, folks, Celia is coming back to town. She has got a new show. It's called Gift Horse. And if its reception at the recent Melbourne International Comedy Festival is anything to go by, it sounds like it might be a goodie. It won the best show. Good afternoon, Celia.
1: Hello, Jo. What a lovely introduction. Thank you so much.
0: Well, you did all the hard work, my friend. It's all true, I hope. We are on the ABC.
1: There's about the ARIA. I'm like, is that right? That can't be right. For and comedy. Don't nobody think I can sing. I absolutely cannot. It was for that's very kind of them to include us. Talky people in the singing competition was very kind.
0: Now, a little birdie told me you weren't actually planning on doing a show this year, but then you were gifted an interesting birthday present. Go on.
1: This is what's so bizarre about this whole thing is that none of it was supposed to happen. It's so ridiculous. I've been doing comedy for 20 years, and the fact that this is the show that was never supposed to happen has become my best show and the most well-received, and now a global tour. I'm going to Edinburgh as well. Is outrageous. I wasn't doing a show because I only do a show when I've got something to say. I don't do a show every year. I only do a show if there's something important going on in the world, in my life, that I think I need to say on stage to the world. I need to speak directly to the people, okay?
0: Mm-hmm.
1: So I wasn't doing a show. For example, the last show I did was about having a baby, okay? That's the kind of level of big stuff in my life that I'm going to be talking about. Wasn't doing a show. And then last year, for my 42nd birthday, my boyfriend gave me an inflatable kayak. And that's the show. That's the show. I'm not joking. It's not like, I'm saying it's about that, but it's actually about my relationship with my father. No, it is actually 55 minutes of jokes about the fact that my boyfriend gave me the most ridiculous present for me. This is the thing. I've copped a lot of, like, from kayak enthusiasts who are like, it's actually a really great gift. You know, don't knock it till you try it. It's really
0: they clearly
1: cool
0: don't know you, like, Celia, is what you're...
1: Well,
0: what you're...
1: Calm down, kayakers. I'm not here to yuck your yak, all right? You're allowed to, like... The thing is, an inflatable kayak, as you will discover if you come to the show, was a terrible, well, an incorrect present for me. And so that's the show, because it wasn't supposed to be a whole show. It was just the one joke and then it blew up. I'm sorry, but not unlike a kayak. And it just grew and grew, because it leads to conversations about friendship, about relationships, about what it means when someone gives you a gift that feels wrong for you, because it makes you look at them and go, don't you know me? You know, do you not know? I thought you knew me better than that. So,
0: well, I think it's the perfect vessel to paddle to Edinburgh in.
1: No pun intended. Yes.
0: Oh, come on. Come on. The opportunities are endless. Do you know what, Celia Pecola?
1: Yeah.
0: It happens to be my poor, long-suffering bloke's birthday today. We've been together almost 20 years. He's 46.
1: Okay.
0: And I got a message this morning. I'm going to read it out to you if I can find it in time. The message says, thanks for the best prezi you've ever got me. I have failed every year up until now, and I finally...
1: What did you get him?
0: A poker set. And it wasn't even my idea. It was our son's idea, because, you know, if I'd been left my own device, would not have got that message.
1: You're not a good gift giver. But see, this is the thing. Doesn't it feel good? This is the thing with gift giving. It's so important because it's a way to connect with people. But when you're off, it really can shake your foundations. But we all know that when you get it right, it feels so good to give or receive. You're like, I've nailed it. You know, I didn't even know I needed this. You know me. You want, so well done. Congratulations that you've nailed it. And this is the first time, because I love this topic so much, it's the first time in any stand-up show I've ever done that I do crowd work, because getting people's stories, asking people if they've ever been given a gift that was wrong for them is fascinating. Like one year for a marriage anniversary, 10-year marriage anniversary, a husband gave his wife a

0: lint roller. That was fun.
1: Was that divorce?
0: A 7-year-old. No, well, I was like, did they just get it wrong? Did they think 10 years was lint? Like it's maybe wool or linen or something like that. Someone, a 7-year-old was given a cheese grater for their birthday by their parents.
1: No.
0: No. Yeah, it's pretty, sometimes you can see the reasoning and sometimes it's just way off. Like a wife gave her husband an excavator. And I was just like, I'm out. I can't. There's too many questions. Let's really follow up with that. But often, sometimes it's just really bad. Like it's clearly for them. A wife was given a dryer bone cleaner. You know, the stuff for cleaning a dryer bone. You know, jacket. But it's not going to shock you. She did not have a dryer bone. Guess who did have one?
1: Her husband did. Yeah, he did.
0: But yeah, sometimes someone was given for 3 years in a row a mug. She goes, my boyfriend gave me a mug for my 38th, 39th and 40th birthday present, a mug. And I said, did they finally see the light or are you currently 40? And she went, I'm currently 40. And I'm like, well, you are looking at down the barrel of a fourth mug. So it's a really fun time. I'm having a really fun time doing the show and talking to people and
1: finding out about the awful presents that their loved ones give them. I'm talking to Celia Pecola, who is coming to town with her show Gift Horse. She will be at the Regal on the 1st and 2nd of July. Now, I do want to get your take on this bin fire of a world, Celia Pecola. Tech bros, social media, cost of living. And I'm just really, I want to thank you for bringing us back together in real life at the Regal Theatre. How can we better find our common humanity? I keep saying we just need to throw a bit of empathy and compassion at everything at the moment.
0: Well, do you know what's interesting is this is the dilemma that you face as a comedian as well, because you're like, part of you goes, I should be out there talking about, you know, the big topics and the, you know, there's war and the AI and people are really scared and struggling and I have a platform so I have a responsibility to talk about it. But at the same time, I'm like, but also it's my responsibility to get out there and give people an escape. And talk about something completely silly and just come together and have a release from it. So I do struggle with how much to talk about real scary things on stage and make it okay and how much to just be a little clown. So I go back and forth. This show is definitely in the escape pile. But in the show I do talk about a lot about friendships and it's sort of my subtle way of combating the AI dread that I really have. And I think the only way to combat it is to come together with real people in the real world. That's the one enemy of AI is you and real people. And also, this is a point that I do make in the show, loneliness and isolation is so terrible for us. We know that. It's bad for us physically and our mental health, but it's also bad for the world. Like if you're lonely and isolated, you're way more likely to get recruited into a hate group, which is just a fact. So you need to get out there and keep making friends. If not for yourself, but because every friend you make today is potentially one less Nazi. Like, that's a fact.
1: Yeah, and
0: we
1: know,
0: can do that. That's a no-brainer. Get out there and make friends.
1: You've just made me think of some beautiful, beautiful projects that, you know, I've been chatting about, like A Mug of Life, where, you know, there's this young bloke in, he started out in London, but he's doing it all over the place now, where he just walks around with a thermos and a mug and asks strangers if they want a cup of tea and then sits down and has a chat with them. And I keep seeing more of these kind of projects popping up. And at their heart, it is all just about remembering,
0: yeah, just
1: hey, we're all just people.
0: In the real world, yeah. And presence is a good way to do that. Actual physical presence is a way to go over to someone and go, here's a thing, this is a way we can connect. And this is what I love about stand-up as well is like, so many times I've thought stand-up's not going to survive. But the fact that in the world that we live in with all of this incredible tech stuff, the fact that nothing can replace just a person standing and talking, you know, just being in a room with other people. Like I'm not even, there's no props, there's no sets, there's no light.
1: I mean,
0: you know,
1: I think you are completely bonkers. It's got to be the hardest thing to do. I mean, why do you?
0: But the fact that there's still nothing like it, that we still want that, that even though that we could talk to a million strangers on the computer, there is nothing like sitting in a room with actual people and laughing together and feeling connected and on the same page and understanding and having a release together. The fact that there is still a desire to do that gives me hope that we're not all going to disappear into our screens. So do come out and see me, and just going out and seeing live stuff is is still there and so important. And
1: buy
0: yeah,
1: better
0: so
1: presents,
0: really
1: folks. Buy
0: yeah.
1: better presents because well, I have just got a message what? From a bloke.
0: I mean, yeah.
1: I've got a message from a bloke who is very quick to say that he's not talking about himself, but he knew a bloke who gave his wife a cordless drill for her birthday and conveniently needed to borrow it the next weekend. No more of that, thank you, people.
0: Yeah, yes, there was a bit of that. I think they were trying to be funny, but it did not go down well, bought his wife a fire blanket, and I thought it was really sweet. I'm like, oh, if they're trying to protect you if there's a fire, the fire blanket goes up. No, it was because he was suggesting she was a terrible cook and that the fire blanket needed to go over her cooking. I'm like, all right, well, you're on your own there, mate. That's no good.
1: Celia.
0: The thing with the bad present is people won't forget it. Like, they'll be talking about it for a long time. And I'm very lucky that my boyfriend's very understanding, because most people, if they get a bad present, will just end up in the family WhatsApp, whereas I am talking trash about him up and down the country, including Perth.
1: And the Opera House, I should add, and the Opera House. Yes, Celia, yes. It is always so lovely to talk to you, and we can't wait to see you in real life.
0: Thank you so much. See you next week.
1: Celia Piccola there. She will be at the Regal on July 1 and 2. It is 7 to 2. I still want to hear your stories about the general store or your corner deli. I've got a beautiful message on the text line from Mari in Narrogin, formerly Perth, about the Wembley Deli on Grantham Street. And she used to walk home from Wembley Primary. She would drop in there nearly every day for an ice cream with pocket money. And the lady behind the counter would be doing Korean Chinese karaoke with a microphone. And Mari says, as a kid, we just tried to give the correct change so as not to interrupt her singing. And now Narrogin Tuckerbox is her go-to. Still sells white paper bag mixed lollies. $2 and $1. 1-300-221-025. Share your stories. Good afternoon, Kevin.
2: Is that me?
1: It is you, Kevin. Go on. I think you want to give a shout out to your local general store.
2: Yeah, I live about 200 or 300 metres away from it. It employs local people. It sells really local produce, which is absolutely beautiful. And it's just, I think it's been there for, I don't know how long it's been there for, but it's a really nice little store.
1: And do people kind of, is it a bit of a meeting point? You know, you bump into somebody and then you end up just having a yarn.
2: Yeah, you go out there, you go to the car park sometimes and there's, you know, half a dozen cars parked there or something like that. And yeah, there's people having a chat. And so, yeah, it's a really nice little shop and it's been here for a long time.
1: Where do you live, Kevin? Where is it? What part of WA are you in?
2: I am in Bridgetown, and it's called Clover's Door.
1: There, I know it. Clover's Door, Bridgetown.
2: I probably had a chat with you in the car park.
1: Good on you, Kevin.
2: It's really good. It's really good.
1: Good on you, Kevin. Thank you for that. 1-300-221-025. We were talking about the local general store because the vast general store in the southwest has closed its doors after 102 years of operation. And we had a few calls from people saying, oh, what a loss, what a loss. So if you want to share your memory, 1-300-221-025. It is 4 minutes to two. Some music for you, Duran Duran and Nile Rodgers.

Free to Love, Duran Duran, Nile Rodgers, what a master he is. After the news, Screen Time with Mark Niglazes. Who remembers Cape Fear? I think it came out in the 90s, Scorsese film. I just remember being completely and utterly terrified. Well, there is.

0: Adam and Amy Adams. If you've watched it, very interested to know what you've made of it. And speaking big films, Steven Spielberg has a new movie out. Mark will fill you in on that too. It's news time.
1: Tammy Shipley believed someone was out to hurt her. She's put under 24-hour surveillance, and then something strange happens.
2: Ambulance emergency.
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3: Good afternoon, Jonathan Hopper with ABC News. A woman facing slavery charges after travelling to Syria to support Islamic State has had her bail application refused. James Oton reports from the Melbourne Magistrates Court.
4: The alleged victim described Zainab Ahmed as like the deputy of the house after the teenage girl was bought as a slave while living in Syria under Islamic State rule. The prosecution argued Ms. Ahmed had not renounced her support of the terrorist organisation. Chief Magistrate Lisa Hannan accepted this, saying the accused only made comments against ISIS after her arrest and during the bail process. The Chief Magistrate said compelling reasons were needed given the severity of the charges, and these had not been reached.
3: Health Minister Meredith Hammett says the government accepts the Auditor-General's findings that it has been too slow to implement changes to mental health supports for Western Australian children and adolescents. Caroline Spencer found only one of 32 recommendations from a landmark review had been put in place. The state government had promised an overhaul of the system in 2022 in response to the suicide of 13-year-old Kate Savage. Ms. Hammett says the government will redouble its efforts.
5: We're disappointed in the findings in this report. Of course we are. These are important reforms that our government started and we want to see them implemented. We will make sure that we are delivering on those recommendations.
3: Senior Cook Government Minister Paul Papalia has declined to say if he will contest the next state election. Mr. Papalia was first elected in 2007 and is the member for Secret Harbour. He has held a wide range of portfolios, currently including Minister for Corrective Services. Last week, the opposition called for him to be sacked after the Inspector of Custodial Services released a report outlining the cruel, inhumane or degrading treatment of prisoners in several WA jails. At the time, Mr. Papalia said he had no intention to resign and has now opted not to answer when asked if he would contest the next election. A retired British couple whose yacht had warning shots fired in its direction by a Russian warship in the English Channel have disputed Moscow's claim they made a dangerous approach. The BBC's Ellie Price reports.
6: The Russian Defence Ministry said the yacht had been on a dangerous approach towards its warship, and the crew fired into its path with rifles after making several attempts at contact over the radio. Jane and Alan Kelvey dispute that account and said when they heard five warning blasts from the frigate's horn, they changed their course, which they thought should have been the end of it. The couple were not injured and their boat was not damaged. The Russian Defence Ministry said its sailors had acted in strict accordance with international shipping regulations.
3: A Tasmanian devil that broke out of a Gold Coast wildlife park earlier this month is now back in safe hands. She was found in bushland last night, as Eloise Vias reports.
7: Mary escaped Paradise Country in Oxenford after leaping out of her quarantine enclosure 2 weeks ago. A search operation was launched to find the two-year-old marsupial, with sniffer dogs and thermal imaging drones deployed. A Paradise Country spokesperson says they found Mary in an area of bushland off Copse Road, about 2 kilometres from the park last night, in an unstable condition. The young devil has received specialist care and is now in a stable condition, with further tests underway.
3: In sports, Socceroos defender Alessandro Ciccati has offered a blunt reply to the USA national team ahead of their clash at the FIFA World Cup. The Americans have talked up their toughness ahead of their match in Seattle early Saturday morning Australian time as the co-hosts look to build on their opening victory over Paraguay. Coming off their own win over Turkey, the Socceroos sit second in Group D behind the USA on goal difference. Ciccati expects another physical contest between the two sides.
8: We're a very big team, very physical team. Even players which maybe you look at and they're not the biggest players, I think they're very, very physical. People go into challenges given 100%. And if anything, I wouldn't see it any less physical than

0: the last game because, you know, now there's big stakes on the line.
1: Western Australia's weather, heavy rain with thunderstorms and very windy over eastern parts of the southeast coastal district easing this afternoon. Showers and drizzle over the remainder of southern and eastern parts of the southwest land division along the west coast, south of Geraldton, northern Goldfield, southern Kimberley, and southern interior, more frequent about the south coast. In Perth, a partly cloudy day today with a forecast top of 18 degrees, and right now in the city we're at 17.5.
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3: I hope your Wednesday afternoon is going well. Still to come in the show are some new research that's helping to unravel the mysteries of melanoma. This half hour we are talking film and television. And if you've watched something that everybody else needs to know about, do get in touch, 1300 221025. Cape Fear, I mean, the film that Scorsese made all those decades ago was just what a thing it was. Now we have got it being screened on television. Also, disclosure, Steven Spielberg actually returns to the sci-fi genre with this thriller. So a lot to get into. Before we talk film and television, though, we need to discuss music. Hello, Carrie Cox.
4: Hello again, Joe. Well, this was a lot of fun today. Sometimes I think people are in the mood for something a bit more obtuse, and they certainly were today. So the challenge was songs about skin and things related to skin, because we were talking about the event in London last week called the World Naked Bike Riding.
3: I've never heard of it.
4: I hadn't either.
3: For decades.
4: I'm sure if the scandal hadn't happened that people were using hire bikes without clothes on, we wouldn't still know about it. But it's a thing, and it prompted lots of great suggestions. So a few honourable mentions. Now, Jay from Mandra is always up there. He's Jimmy Buffett's suggestion was Flesh and Bone. That's a great one. A few people voted for Celebrity Skin by Hole, which is one of my favourite songs, so that was certainly a contender. And someone wrote Hurt by Johnny Cash. So that this was a little bit more lateral rather than literal, because this is a song about the struggles of drug addiction and that withdrawal makes the skin crawl. There's the skin connection.
3: Yeah, well done with that one. It's very clever.
4: Very clever. But look, some days you just have to go with numbers. And while Lloyd Cole's Perfect Skin got lots of votes, the song that got even more votes by a country mile was Skin Deep by The Stranglers. So thanks, Trev, Alan, Joe, Karen, Tim, Jock, Vaughan, and everyone else for that suggestion. That is the winner.

0: The Stranglers with Skin Deep. That was karaoke this afternoon. And Carrie Cox, you did a good job. Lots of thumbs up coming through on the text line. Dicko says, great pick, great band. Dave in South Perth says, Joe, for years I thought the line was, better watch out for the screaming. Oh, we need to do that another day. Where what's it called when you get the lyrics wrong and you're always singing a line that has been in your mind forever only to discover you have it back to front and upside down? There is a word for that. It is 12 past 2, 102.5, ABC Perth, and of course right across Western Australia.
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3: 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Run!
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7: Good afternoon, Joe.
0: Well, Spielberg, there is a big film out, which we will get to in a moment.
7: Yep.
0: But let's kick off with television and a certain show.
8: Hi, everyone. My name's Faith.
0: Not this show at all.

0: I'm such a scaredy pants. Is it
1: scaredy cat?
0: I don't think that I actually got through Scorsese's Cape Fear. I think I was just watching
1: it's a pretty aggressive sort of film. But you know what, Joe? I actually went back and looked at the 1962 version. So the current series we're talking about is a remake of a remake of the 62 version. And there's also a Fantastic Simpsons episode. We know that one, remember?
0: No.
1: Krusty becomes Max Cady.
0: No, I missed that.
1: Great Simpsons episode. I'm sure many of the listeners would remember Krusty as Max Cady. I went back and looked at the Robert Mitchum earlier version, Gregory Peck, and my goodness, that's a really contentious version because it's highly sexualized in the sense that Max Cady really targets the young girl in it. Also, it's a feature of the Scorsese one, but not this one here. So they've kind of, it's quite funny, they've adapted
0: it for the times.
1: They've taken out the sexual component, but by God, they've cranked up the violence component, which really is a mark of our times, you know, with Javier Bardem taking over from Mitchum and from Robert De Niro, of course.
0: What did you make of it? I only watched a little bit. It's a bit too much for me.
1: It's very polished. You know, Bardem is a great performer, great actors everywhere. It's the, what's her name in the...
0: Amy Adams.
1: Amy Adams playing. So what they've done there, so just to put people in the frame, in the original version, the focus was on the male lawyer who had done wrong to Max Cady. This one, the focus tends to be more on Amy Adams. They've kind of, and also her husband, played by Josh Wilson, I think. It's not Josh, it's Josh Lucas, I think his name is. And so what they've done is expanded it. It's an 8-part series. And as I've complained many, many times before, Joe, expanding just takes the air out of the tires somewhat. What I love so much about the Scorsese

0: Easy version is it all had a dreamlike quality. It was almost like sort of hallucinogenic, wasn't it? It just kind of flowed in the horror, the rising horror. But this one here, almost, it just goes on and on, subplot after subplot. There's kids going on. There's the teenage daughter having a relationship with another young girl. The boy's got his own story heaped upon story upon story. And I must admit that it's brutal. And Bud M really goes over. So almost too much, a bit too much, you know, Bud M from No Country for Old Men. But I just wish the thing would just stay with the thread of the story. I just think they're taking movies and expand, you know, they're just adding too many complications. So
1: do you think this is the case of an executive thinking, oh, Cape Fear? People
0: of course, it's IP. So we're in the age of IP. So they're just picking up great movies, and this is one. And you know, Cape Fear was almost kind of pulpy anyway in the first place. So what they've taken is a piece of kind of garish pulp fiction, and then kind of turned it into as if it's a Dickensian novel to some extent. And I kind of think it almost works better as pulp to some extent. So it's a bit too much. Goes on and on. You're starting to psychologize Max Cady, getting his life as well. So it's kind of, I don't know, I just don't think, it doesn't work for me. But it certainly is an attractive package. It's great looking, obviously an expensive piece of work.
1: And it stars Javier Bardem and Amy Adams.
0: You've got great actors all the way through, smaller actors everywhere. So it's a kind of, it almost felt to me a bit like a John Grisham novel. You know, those kind of deep South John Grisham novels, a lot of legal stuff in there as well. So it's just stuff heaped upon stuff.
1: Yeah, somebody is agreeing with you, saying only watched about half an hour. It was far too slow. And Brendan, thank you. Brendan's just correcting you, Mark. Krusty doesn't become the guy from Cape Fear. Sideshow Bob.
0: I got them wrong. Thank you for that. That's great. I can't wait to watch it again. It's a great episode.
1: It is 16 past two. Screen Time with Mark and Nicholas is in play. And before we move on to Race Around the World, which is on ABC television, thank you, everybody. We were talking a little earlier, Mark, about, well, it was the song that was chosen for karaoke this afternoon, and Dave in South Perth sent in a text saying he thought the line was "better watch out for the screaming." Someone else thought it was "watching out for the scoondies," and I was like, what is that word that describes it? Mondegreen. Thank you, everybody who got in touch about that. Now, Race Around the World. What I loved watching was a very, very, very young, oh my goodness, his name's gone out of my mind.
0: John Safran?
1: No, who hosts Conversations with Sarah Kanofsky? Richard Feidler.
0: Richard Feidler.
1: A very young Richard
0: Feidler hosting
1: it. The original
0: series?
1: Yes.
0: Late 90s series. It became a kind of a cult series. I think young woman from Perth, Olivia Rousset, did very well. She was a Murdoch University student. I remember her.
1: She did.
0: And she's still producing. I noticed he pops up as a producer. So it did actually launch people on careers, including John Safran, who's become the resident judge. Zan Rowe is hosting this time around. And each week they're bringing in guest judges. So they had Margaret Pomerantz in last week and Bruce Beresford in. And I saw somebody on Facebook complaining about the baby boomers who are cranky about this whole thing. And my God, it's actually really quite sparky. And you tend to watch a lot of shows. Like I watch MasterChef quite often. And the judges are very soft and cuddly, and they almost embrace the competitors. This one here, they're really going for it. I don't know if you've watched a couple of episodes.
1: I've only watched a little bit, yeah.
0: But my God, those kids, they go off for 10 days all around the world. They don't know where they're going. And the standard of films are much, much higher now because of the use of digital technology. They've got,
1: you know, what you can do with even just the phone. It's incredible.
0: It's extraordinary. In fact, the one that's last week, this week, the new one, someone went off to Africa for the attacking the rhino, the guys that protect the rhinoceroses, cutting the horns off and that kind of thing. And I thought, what a beautiful piece of cinematography that was. And Bruce Beresford sat there cranky as anything. And I thought, oh my God, they really are really quite harsh. And some of them, I feel a bit sorry for them because John Safran's encouraging them to be quirky. And I think, oh my God, you watch the judges coming at them. So it's a really quite a sparky series, Joe. I don't remember the original series. I don't remember the judges were quite as harsh, but this year's judges. And they also had one of the hot horror guys, Mark Philippou, this week. So there's some really, they've got some really high quality guests. It's a really interesting series, I think.
1: Get into it. Race Around the World
0: on iView.
1: Screening on the ABC, and you can always catch up on iView. I've got a couple of recommendations, Mark. Yep. Sandy says, I Fought the Law, which is on Stan, starring Sheridan Smith, follows a mother's fight to overturn Britain's double jeopardy law after the murder of her daughter.
0: Okay.
1: I have not seen that.
0: Okay.
1: Vicky in Bull Creek, thanks for your message, Vicky, recommends Maximum Pleasure Guaranteed. Not really a comedy, more of a thriller. We have touched on that, haven't we? Tatiana.
0: I didn't get past, I think, the second.
1: Miss Laney. Yeah, it is a very, very, very.
0: I'll get back to that one, actually. Yeah, that's an interesting one. It uses.

0: is the scamming on the internet. So it's a really interesting series, yeah.
1: I'm glad to hear from you, Vicky. Right. Now, the next television show we're going to touch on is called Alice and Steve. Anybody who knows or remembers Flight of the Conchords will probably be familiar with the name Jermaine Clement. Clement. And he is starring alongside one of my favourite British actors, Nicola Walker, in a new show on Netflix called Alice and Steve. And I got quite excited by this, Mark, because I was like, Nicola Walker's in it.
0: Okay.
1: Jermaine's in it. And I didn't get past episode one.
0: I kind of went the opposite. I wasn't really that interested, mainly because I was a bit wary. What are they going to do? This is a kind of a older man, younger woman romance, but not just a young woman. So it's about he's a hairdresser, I think, nice looking man, around about 50. His best friend is Nicola Walker. And her daughter, who's about 25, 26, comes onto him. He's not really a predator in any sense. She actually initiates it, and they start having an affair, and it sends the mum ballistic.
1: Nicola Walker is so angry, and I completely understand that, but it just was too icky for me. I was like, this is just gross.
0: I must admit that I wasn't going with it, Joe. I was half interested. And then there's a scene, I think it's in episode two, in which Nicola Walker, in order to undermine the relationship, invites all of her daughter's Gen Z friends around for dinner to show him up, to expose him for what he is. And the question of Woody Allen comes up, and he says, well, I kind of like the films of Woody Allen. And the kids start tearing shreds off him. But then he bounces back with this extraordinary story about protecting one of his clients on stage. I can't even, it's actually so gross, I can't even go into it. It's actually very, very funny. And all of a sudden the game swings the other way. And I thought, wow, that's really quite intelligent. It had this kind of to and fro. But as I watched the whole series, it does start to, you know what happens with this series, Joe, is that that relationship evolves so rapidly towards children, marriage, all in the space of a six-part, half-hour series, and far too much happens far too quickly. They could have just stayed with the dilemma. It's actually a lot lighter than you think. It's almost kind of zany to the point of being unrealistic, I think. I didn't actually believe any of it for a second.
1: I just got annoyed. I was like, oh, God, here we go again. How boring.
0: She's quite, boring. I think the young woman is quite, she's not a victim in any sense. She's quite quirky and funny. So it's kind of, it walks a very fine line between something to being a bit more serious, something to being zany and comedy. I must admit I enjoyed it. It's just that by the third and fourth episode, I just thought they were heaping far too many plot twists on, and it has a nice vibe to it. But, you know, as you said, the Nicola Walker character is so angry. If that happened in real life, Joe, there would be no relationship between anybody. The whole place would just melt down. But for some reason, the next episode, they're all sitting there talking to each other. And you say, hey. So I didn't believe it for a second. I was quite enjoyed it.
1: I'm curious to know what anybody else thinks. Somebody's just corrected us. Alice and Steve is on Disney, not Netflix. Sorry about that. It's on Disney. I mean, I think both actors, great. The whole premise, just so boring. Now, just back to Race Around the World, Mark. Helen says she agrees with everything you said, but couldn't believe the home movie in Alaska got more marks than the African one.
0: I was a bit like that. I was just staggered at how great the cinematography was and the quirky home movie. But they're very interesting filmmakers because they're very, very different. The Alaska one is a young woman from Perth, I think. There's one young woman who does these quirky Wes Anderson-y kind of film thing. Oh, my God. I mean, how is she going to? So it's a great, it's actually really interesting. I'm really enjoying it.
1: Dave in South Perth showed his wife the preview of Alice and Steve, and she thought it was kind of too soapy. He also got excited because of the cast. Yeah, I was a bit disappointed there. Now, Andy's been watching The Burrows, a retirement village Scooby gang of heroes take on a horrific creature in a series that is funny, tender and wise. We got into it last week. Yeah, Andy.
0: Great cast, that one.
1: Very, very good cast. And Graham says, Mark and Joe, I agree that Race Around the World is great original ABC work. He's really enjoying the young filmmakers and the unfiltered judges, especially Margaret Pomeranz, and says it is so refreshing compared to the MasterChef kid glove treatment. It's great to watch with his kids and nostalgia for the original in the 90s.
0: Yeah, yeah.
1: Thanks for your thoughts, Graham. Let's finish off with Mr. Steven Spielberg's return to sci-fi, Disclosure.
0: This has been a huge debating point on the internet. I noticed this. It seems the world has been cleaved into two, Joe. Some are loving it and some are thinking it's terrible. incredible. And just put people in the frame. So it begins off

0: Very rapidly, medias res, as they say, mid-action, in which the Josh O'Connor character is fleeing from these kind of government agents, and he's got some kind of secret. And that secret is, at the same time, Emily Blunt is on television. Strange things are happening to her. She's starting to speak in, not quite speak in tongues, speak in alien, in an alien tongue. And so what it sort of turns out is these two people, Blunt and O'Connor, have a connection to aliens, and that winds its way back to Roswell, 1950s. What's the secret and what's going on? And it's basically, for the first hour or so, it's an A-grade Steven Spielberg action movie, a chase movie. Oh my God, he can really, you know, trains and cars. And Spielberg is, bar none, the greatest action director there has ever been, and he really brings it into place. However, there's also a subplot involving World War III, Joe. And I think if you're going to introduce a subplot involving World War III, you can't just show a couple of people in the supermarket shopping, you know, but when it got a bit of panic buying, it's bigger than that. And so the plot really starts to unravel. It's one of those ones in which this happens and this happens. People are also laughing about the whole plot centering on free-to-air television, as if the whole world is sitting there watching NBC and ABC or whatever, when we know that most of the world is on phones.
1: Hasn't quite caught up.
0: Just the sheer realism of the end there.
1: Now, this surely is a film you need to watch in the cinema.
0: It looks superb, yes. Yeah. So it's dragging people back into the cinema, and I adore Spielberg. And so even though I was chuckling at the end and thinking this is so silly, I actually really had quite a good time. And so I do think we should support cinema going. Spielberg. Interestingly, Quentin Tarantino said that the greatest film made, I think, the last 10 years, probably during the COVID era, was one of Spielberg's and one of my very favourites, West Side Story. I think his West Side Story is absolutely superb. His Fablemans about filmmaking is also a great film. So the Spielberg oeuvre is still kind of unmatched. So an 80-year-old guy delivering a pretty good film has been a sort of a hit. It's just that I think people now find it a bit daggy, especially towards the end there when I can't really give too much away, but people are not finding the real world that he's created wrong. He should have almost created kind of a 50s world or a fantasy world, yeah, or something like that. But people are loving the performance of Emily Blunt. And I was thinking, she is fantastic, because what she's doing is halfway between comedy, sci-fi. So it's got that kind of lovely balance. So if you love E.T., you love particularly Close Encounters of the Third Kind, this is kind of part of that trilogy.
1: Fantastic, Mark. Thank you for that.
0: Thanks, Joe.
1: I've got a message from Wayne, who recently watched Relay and says it's a very clever movie. And if I'm recalling correctly, I'm a big fan of Riz Ahmed.
0: That's the film we're talking about
1: from a couple of years ago. Yeah,
0: Let's have a look at that one.
1: I would give a nod to that. And Scott says How to Get to Heaven from Belfast is a dark comedy on Netflix. Thank you for all your recommendations. We'll do it again next week, Mark.
0: Thanks, Joe.
1: It is 27 past 2. Here is Captain Antoniel.

0: Captain and Tennille, love will keep us together at Tough Past Two. Just back to film and television, someone has just sent me a message saying, please give the Revolution Film Festival a plug. Plenty of wonderful student films. Yes, Rev Film Festival is coming up. There are shorts, West Australian dramas, so check out the program, Revolution Film Festival. It is time now for the news headlines. Good afternoon, Jonathan Hopper.
1: Good afternoon, Joe. Western Australia's upper house is expected to establish an inquiry into the state's demersal fishing ban this afternoon. A motion put forward by Nationals MP Julie Freeman calls for the inquiry to probe the permanent ban, which the government argues is necessary to protect fish stocks into the future. Fisheries Minister Jackie Jarvis says the government supports holding the inquiry. Motorists are being warned to expect some increase in fuel prices if the federal government allows temporary cuts to the fuel excise to expire next month. The excise is due to return to its full rate on July 1st, adding around 33 cents a litre to the tax component of fuel. The federal government has announced it's downgrading its travel warnings for several countries in the Middle East in the wake of a new ceasefire agreement. Travellers were previously advised not to go to Bahrain, Israel, Kuwait and Qatar and the UAE. Now the government is urging Australians to reconsider their need to travel to those countries, although some areas within Israel still have a do not travel warning. Thank you, Joe.
0: Cheers for that, Hopper. From the Middle East to the corner store, we were talking about it a little earlier because there is a general store in the southwest that's closed its doors after 100 years, and people were calling in with memories of their general store or the corner deli. And Hannah sent a message in, Hopper, saying, Joe, if anyone wants a walk back in time, you need to visit Greenwell's General Store in Brockman Street in Gingin. Family run, beautiful people. They have everything. And Hannah writes, I mean everything. Always a smile in conversation. There is nothing they don't supply. An amazing general store. Thank you, Hannah. Did you have one near your place, or have you still got one?
1: Oh, growing up in Mullaloo, I had my first job at the Mullaloo Beach Deli. Sold a lot of ice creams, I tell you what.
0: What about lollies? Did you have, you know, all the lollies and then you had the little paper bags and you had to scoop them out?
1: This was back in the day of 2 for 5 cents. It was after the copper coins went. But that deli in particular was good. It had everything you needed. It had pies. There was fish and chip fryer out the back as well. Rest in peace. It's gone now.
0: How are your frying skills?
1: No, the owners of the shop.
0: Oh, you weren't allowed near it.
1: Yeah.
0: There is nothing worse than ordering hot chips and they're soggy.
1: Yeah.
0: Although some people like the soggy. Ash is joining the conversation at this point. Do you like soggy or crispy?
2: No, crispy.
0: Yeah. It's such
2: a
0: disappointment.
2: Not a psycho.
0: Just a disappointment. Thank you for that, Hopper. Also, apologies, I said revolution instead of revelation. It is the Revelation Film Festival that I was talking about earlier.
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0: Ash Davis has got an update for us.
2: Hi, Joe. Some current temperatures around the state. It's 27 degrees in Broome, 19 in Carnarvon, 12 degrees in Kalgoorlie, 17 in Geraldton and in Bunbury, 13 degrees in Albany and 15 in Esperance. In Perth's weather today, we reached a top of 17.7 degrees around about 1:30 this afternoon. We're getting down to 5 degrees overnight. Tomorrow is looking partly cloudy, light winds, maximum of 17. And right now in Perth, just the same, 17 degrees.
0: Thanks, Ash. Corner store?
2: Well, I was just trying to think of my memories. I lived in Melbourne for a chunk of my childhood and we called it the milk bar.
0: The milk bar!
2: We used to go to the milk bar, and there was a family at the primary school I went to and they owned the milk bar, and so it was always full of kids getting lollies, and it was around that age. I was 11, 12, and I was allowed to go out on my bike by myself, and so if mum needed anything for dinner, I'd nip down to the milk bar.
0: Amanda on the text line says, Miss Santa Maria's and Tom and Fred's in Boulder, and thankfully the car barn is still there, because they used to be on, you know, there'd be one in every suburb and outpost, and they're just disappearing. Bring back the corner store.
2: I would kill for a corner store in the, I know I live in the CBD, but just something independent where I could get a loaf of fresh bread, and, you know, I just need something like that.
0: Terry in Wanneroo has chimed in. Soggy chips are only good with gravy.
2: Yeah, okay. Oh, yeah, that, I mean, they're pretty, yeah, okay, I'll take that. I'll concede that with the gravy. It'll make it all right.
0: Good on you, Terry. Thank you very much for that, Ash. It is 25 to 3, 102.5, ABC Perth, and of course, right across the country. Next, I'm going to fill you in on some new Australian research that is helping to unravel the mysteries of melanoma, the Bee Gees.

0: The Bee Gees with you in again at 20 to 3. Now, research has made huge inroads into what we know about the cause of melanoma, but the fact is around 1,400 Australians still lose their lives to the complex disease each year. And part of the challenge is that while we all now understand the need to reduce our sun exposure, not all melanomas are caused by the sun. Around a third of melanomas develop from a mole, and some of us are simply more moley than others. Now, over in Brisbane, researchers at QIMR Birkhofer have been busy studying moleyness in the largest genetic study of its kind in the world. And what they've uncovered could help unravel those aspects of melanoma that were previously a mystery. Here to explain the findings is the team head of their genetics and skin cancer lab, Associate Professor Matthew Law. Good afternoon, Matthew.
1: Good afternoon, Jo. Thank you for having me on.
0: So just firstly, to the size of this genetic study, how many people took part?
1: So this involved about just over 80,000 people from studies around Australia and also from around the world.
0: So a significant data set, I guess. And why were you focusing on moles? What's the link between moles and melanoma?
1: So there's a number of ways that this is useful to look at if you're interested in both moles in general or melanoma. So as you said yourself, about a third of all melanomas arise in association with the moles. That means when they take it out of your body and have a look at it, there's remnants of a mole around it. And they also come from the same kind of cell. So there's these little cells in your skin called melanocytes, and their job is to make melanin, the skin pigment. And normally that's ticking along in your cell, in your body, and everything's fine. But sometimes they start growing a little bit out of control and they stop, and that's a mole. It's like a dark spot on your skin. But other times they can go further and become the cancer you were talking about, melanoma. So if we look at what's going on in people that have more moles, more moliness, as you said, those things we learn tell us about moliness, but they also tell us about the same factors that might influence melanoma.
0: And why are some people more moly than others? I mean, is it just genetics?
1: See, moles are actually surprisingly controlled by your genes. There's work done previously here in QIMR Birkhofer by people like David Duffy and Nick Martin that if you look at identical twins, so identical twins have the same DNA, their number of moles are extremely similar. So if one twin is very moly, so will the other twin. So that tells us in a general sense that genes are important. If you have the same DNA as someone else, you'll have roughly the same number of moles. What we didn't know was specifically which genes and what they're doing.
0: And now you do?
1: We know more. So we've characterised, well, when I say we, I'm doing the royal we, my student Shanika, leading this study, identified about 25 regions, so bits of the DNA in which there are a large number of genes that regulate that. So it's a big component of it. There's still more to be uncovered, though.
0: I'm talking to Associate Professor Matthew Law, who is explaining the findings of a very, very, very large data set and looking into melanoma, because we know about the cause of melanoma, but we know we need to reduce our sun exposure, but around a third of melanomas actually develop from a mole, and there are some of us who are more moley than others. So there's this very large genetic study that Associate Professor Matthew Law is explaining. And Matthew, is it the case that a person with more moles has a higher chance of developing melanoma than others?
1: Yes, they do have a higher chance. Now, I don't want to panic anyone. It's not that you're guaranteed, but there is a small chance that a mole will convert. So if you have 10, 20, 30 or 100 moles, your risk is elevated a few fold relative to somebody else. But it's still not a guaranteed. It just means it's higher. So what we'd encourage people to do, and I should be cautious here, I'm a researcher doctor, not a medical doctor, but it's to become comfortable with your own skin. So there are plenty of really good guidelines about checking your skin and seeing if a mole changes shape. And if it does, that's the point at which you would go to your GP or your health professional and get some advice.
0: Yeah, changing shape, changing colour. I mean, that's sort of firmly
1: exactly.
0: Implanted in
1: yep.
0: My mind from talking to GPs. And I think people are getting better and better at going and getting their skin checked, living in this part of the world. But your study uncovered hundreds of genes that play a role in the growth of both moles and melanoma. So what does that mean for melanoma detection and treatment?
1: So there's two ways in which we're going to keep working with this data. So the first thing is narrowing down, well, if we've got a list of genes that are involved, how exactly are they doing that? So this is foundational or basic research, where we then need to go back into the lab and say, well, this gene is higher or lower, and it's influencing a pathway that might be when the cells grow or don't grow. We look at that in the lab, and then from that we'll try to work out, is there ways that we can modify that in the future in a way that might lead to a new treatment? So that's one of the ways in which we're going to be looking at that.
0: And in
1: the other option,
0: sorry,
1: go
0: keep
1: on,
0: going.
1: Sorry.
0: You keep going.
1: No, you go ahead.
0: Finish, yeah. Finish that.
1: Okay, well, you have to stop because otherwise I'll keep talking all night. And the other option is, can we use that same information to try identify who's most at risk? Because you talked about getting your skin checked by a doctor and having a look at it. There's good reason to think that we don't want to check everybody. Like perhaps not everybody needs to be checked by every doctor, and maybe we could allocate our resources in a different way. So there's lots of interest in trying to predict who's most at risk of future melanoma, and that's maybe where we focus our attention. So that's another way in which we could use this information.
0: Yeah, so be more strategic, and then hopefully catch them rather than screening people that maybe don't need to be screened. That makes perfect sense. But in terms of going back to genetics, is there any link between melanoma and other types of cancers like breast cancer or brain cancer?
1: So this is, for us, very interesting, exciting. It's not a direct link in the sense we'd say a causal risk. We're not suggesting that having moles causes breast cancer, for example. But what we're seeing is the same genes and pathways that get disrupted when a breast cancer is developing or being disrupted in prostate cancer are also being interfered with in the development of moles. So there's this common biology that your different cells doing different jobs, but the same pathways tell the cell when to stop growing or when to keep growing. Those are also involved in these melanocytes, and when they're disrupted, it's leading to moles. So it's this commonality outside of sun exposure, which you said early. Like, we know that sun exposure is really important for melanoma risk. This is telling us that other pathways doing other things are also involved.
0: I'm talking to Associate Professor Matthew Law about this new research that's helping to unravel the mysteries of melanoma. And Matthew, immunotherapy has come a long way in recent years, but it still fails, I think I'm right in saying, to work for 50% of people with late stage melanoma. So is early detection still our best hope of recovery?
1: Yes, yeah, absolutely. So I want to credit particularly people at, say, Melanoma Institute Australia that have done amazing work in pioneering these immunotherapies, and they've changed late-stage melanoma. But I don't think it's flippant to say that you're better to find it early before you need immunotherapy. So that's why early detection is always the preferred option, because then you don't put people through the worry and discomfort of having a late-stage melanoma.
0: Okay, and I've got a question for you. In fact, if anybody wants to ask Matthew a question, as he pointed out, not a medical doctor, a research doctor, 1300 221025. Somebody's saying, how much has AI helped you with your research?
1: For this particular project, not as much AI because of the way in which we collected the data. We are using AI in other areas of research to try and help us manage these very large data sets that you talked about. So one of the ways in which we use AI is, you said that we had 80,000 people. Some of the data sets we have might have 500,000 people in them. So those tools help us narrow down in the bits of the data we should be using. I'm not involved in it myself, but other people are trying to use AI to help improve how we identify moles on the skin or melanomas on the skin.
0: Ah, okay, that makes sense. And I think, Matthew, that, you know, people with fair skin, am I right in saying they're still the ones most likely to sort of get regular skin checks? But does research suggest that people who may not have fair skin but who do have a lot of moles should be getting regular checks? So it's a bit of an education piece there.
1: Yes, and what ultimately in what we're doing work here at QIMR and other people as well is to try to develop better risk tools, so ways to combine these risk factors. So one of the risk tools that we use does ask those questions. It asks the colour of your skin and your number of moles, and then factors that together to try to give you an idea of what your future risk is. But you're right. Yes, someone that has very pale skin like myself, it is an elevated risk of melanoma. If they have a large number of moles that are an elevated risk, they both are at an even higher risk.
0: Okay, that is, I guess that, yeah, that's important for people to know. And then what are the next steps then, Matthew? What's next with your research?
1: Well, you probably hear this a lot when you're talking to researchers. It's more research at this point. So there's because it's every time you uncover something, you then ask the next question. So there's a few things that we're doing. One of the things that we're working on, as well as doing these large genetic studies of moles, is also doing genetic studies of melanoma itself. So we're working on another large project looking at melanoma. And then it's, as I said, building on the foundational work from this mole study, drilling down in the lab, what are these genes doing? Can we do anything about it? And then can we use this information to improve our ability to predict risk?
0: Yeah, predicting risk being key, I guess, as you said, you know, put those resources where they're most needed. And if you could figure out, okay, you definitely have got the risk, get checked every however often, hopefully that leads to far better outcomes.
1: That is the hope, yes. So there's lots of work being done in Australia at the moment around that area. Like, can we better allocate risks? What's the best way to predict future risk?
0: Good
1: idea.
0: Very
1: exciting.
0: Thank you. Oh, sorry, I've got another question from the text line. What about nodular melanoma? This listener had one stage 3 in the late 90s, did 18 months of immunotherapy, still here to tell the tale, which is wonderful, wonderful news. What can you say about nodular melanoma?
1: So nodular melanomas are a melanoma that has grown very deeply and very quickly. So if you think about the melanoma spreading on the skin, and we talk about the shape changing when you look at the surface, that's the melanoma spreading out sideways. In a nodular melanoma, it's gone deeper quickly, and they tend to be more severe for that reason. This work in itself wasn't directly looking at melanoma, so I wouldn't be able to comment on the direct link between our work and nodular melanoma. But we are, in general, also looking at melanoma and other types like nodular and other projects.
0: Fantastic. Thank you for that. Matthew, congrats on the research, and thank you for outlining it for us.
1: Thank you for having me on. And sort of thank again, as you said, we had a huge number of people in this project. We couldn't do the research we do without members of the public helping us out.
0: Good to note. Associate Professor Matthew Law there. He is from QIMR Berghofer Genetics and Skin Cancer Research, and just outlining the findings from this very, very large genetic study. In fact, the largest genetic study of its kind in the world.
2: Miller wins it.
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0: It is 8 to 3. Here's some Lou Reed for you.

FLA. Hitchhiked away across USA. Plucked her eyebrows on the way, shaved her legs, and then he was a she. She says, hey babe, take a walk on the wild side. Said, hey honey, take a walk on the wild side.

from out on the island. In the back room, she was everybody's darling. But she never lost her head, even when she was given head. She says, hey, babe, take a walk on the wild side. Said, hey, babe, take a walk on the wild side. And the colored girls go, doo doo doo doo doo doo doo doo doo doo doo doo doo doo doo doo doo doo doo doo doo doo doo doo doo doo doo doo doo doo doo doo doo doo doo doo doo doo doo doo doo doo doo 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

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New York City is the place where they said, hey babe, take a walk on the wild side.

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0: a little Lou Reed, Walk on the Wild Side at 4 minutes to three.
1: 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Traffic.
0: Unfortunately, there's some debris. Mitchell Freeway southbound after Hester Ave in Nirrabop. The right lane is affected. No traffic delays, which is good news. But if you are on the Mitchell Freeway southbound after Hester Ave in Nirrabop, just watch out for the debris in the right lane. And there are some emergency works. Reed Highway westbound after Altone Road in Beachborough. There is a repair crew on site fixing a pothole. So there's a lane closure. Speed reduction in place. Please do allow for a safe merge.
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0: Time to say goodbye to those of you in the regions. On the show tomorrow, Dr. Jo Milios. She is a men's health physio. And the last time she was in the studio, we had so many calls and questions for her. She was talking about men's pelvic floor. I'm not sure her topic tomorrow, but she is always full of fascinating, fascinating research and insights into men's health and, of course, textural healing with Claire Nichols. Have a good afternoon, folks. And if you are in the metro area or if you are listening via the app, Ollie's here to tell you what's coming up on Drive.
5: Good afternoon to you, Joe. It is Better Call Saul Wednesday. We'll have a chat to our employment expert, Saul Harbin. Victorian government has gone ahead and legislated the right to be able to work from home 2 days per week. Now, how they're able to do this goes beyond workplace laws, and we'll have a chat to Saul about how this may be looked at by, say, Western Australia, for example, if the state government comes in, because obviously a lot of workplace laws are federal laws, but we'll have a chat to Saul. It is this afternoon we have Behind Party Lines with Dean Smith and Madeleine King. So we'll ask the Liberal and the Labor MP about the rise, obviously, of One Nation. And will that fuel excise cut continue past the end of the month? Speaking of federal politics, the Deputy Prime Minister Richard Marles is in Perth today.
0: Yes.
5: And he's going to be on Drive.
0: There you go.
5: So Richard Marles.
0: I was about to say something and then I couldn't remember if what he was here for is still under embargo or not.
5: We'll find out why he was here and what's happening. So Richard Marles is going to join us on Drive a little bit later as well. And, of course, plenty more from 3 o'clock, Joe.
0: Good on you, Ollie. Oliver Peterson keeping you company on the drive home. Tomorrow we also want your stories of the special things you've accidentally found or refound. A remarkable story from a Perth local coming up for you. And thanks to

0: Everybody who joined in on the debate, crispy chips, crunchy chips, or soggy chips. Dean, I never got back to your message, who says it's the gravy that turns the crunchy chips into the soggy chips. Still good when you're in the mood. Have a great afternoon. Whatever you're up to, stay safe on those roads.
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2: The Dockers are back from the bye and face a mighty challenge. 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

0: It's in 2 months with tankers exiting an area of the Gulf affected by the blockade of Iranian ships by the US Navy. Jono Wakeley has more.
1: The two sides are set to sign an agreement aimed at ending the war at the G7 meeting in Switzerland later this week. Iranian state media says the deal includes a ceasefire, the reopening of the Strait of Hormuz, the suspension of some sanctions against Iran, and the opening of negotiations to reach a final agreement. The Reuters news agency is reporting the deal also includes a $420 billion fund designed to trigger investment into Iran. An anonymous source speaking to Reuters says the fund is designed to give both sides an economic incentive to conclude a final deal to end the war.
0: In sport, debutante nation Jordan has put in a strong performance in its loss to Austria in their FIFA World Cup match in San Francisco in the US. Larry Buttrose reports.
2: Austria is ranked 24th in the world, but the Jordanians fought hard in their 3-1 loss, including a goal to Ali Olwan early in the second half. Austria scored in the 21st and 76th minutes and in stoppage time. Earlier, soccer superstar Lionel Messi scored all three goals for Argentina in their 3-0 victory over Algeria, taking his overall tally to 16 World Cup goals. In other matches today, Australian coach Graham Arnold's team, Iraq, went down to Norway 4-1, and France had a hard-fought 3-1 victory over Senegal.
0: WA's weather for tomorrow: showers and drizzle over southern parts of the southwest land division, southern goldfields, Eucla and south interior, more frequent about the south coast. Chance of a shower over the northern and eastern Kimberley and far northeastern parts of the north interior. 5 degrees overnight in Perth before a partly cloudy Thursday with a forecast top of 17 degrees. 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
5: You know, you start the show and you think you're going to say good afternoon. It's great to talk to you all. And Terry from Wanneroo just puts me on the back foot before I've even said a word. Because he's got one word for me. Queenslander. Terry, how dare you? How dare you, Terry? Tonight, New South Wales, Queensland, State of Origin. That's what he's alluding to. Series will be over tonight about 8 o'clock. Good on you, Terry. G'day, g'day. Hump Day Wednesday and welcome along to Drive. It is great to have your company and it is a beautiful, sunny winter afternoon in our city. Coming up, Deputy Prime Minister Richard Marles in Perth on Drive and he is talking AUKUS. In just a moment, the Auditor-General Caroline Spencer joins me in the studios. She's got a new report about the state of our mental health care services for young people here in Western Australia. And look, if that is something that you've had first-hand experience of, I'd really love to hear from you on 1300 221 0025. Were you able to get the help that you needed for you and your child? And where were the gaps, if there were any? The health department has also successfully shut down dozens of stores selling illegal and illicit tobacco and vapes. Has it become harder for you to buy some cheaper cigarettes? There are some big changes at the WAFL and the Western Force. We'll bring you details on that shortly. And should workers have a legal right to work from home, or should employers decide where the work gets done? Victoria has now legislated the change. Will the Cook government make a similar decision? 1300 221 0025. And we're going to go behind party lines later this hour. Labor's Madeleine King and the Liberals' Dean Smith. They go head-to-head just after 3:30.
6: 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Traffic.
5: Soph's at Main Roads. Good afternoon.
7: Good afternoon, Ollie. Now, we do have a breakdown to be aware of. It's on Kwinana Freeway northbound at Banning Road in Salter Point. The left lane has been closed by incident response there and traffic is starting to build. So please drive with caution around that area. There's some debris on Mitchell Freeway southbound after Hester Avenue in Nirrabup. So the right lane has been affected. It looks like a bag of cement at this stage. No traffic delays, but please exercise caution. And there are some emergency works on Reed Highway westbound after Altone Road in Beechborough. Repair crews are on site fixing a pothole. So the lane closure and speed reductions is in place there. So allow for a safe merge. Please drive safely. That's the latest from me.

0: roads.
1: Thank you, Soph. Might be a few potholes there in that phone line that we'll try and get fixed. Two main roads when we next check in on the latest traffic information. But if there is anything else that you see while heading towards your destination today, my number, 1300 221 0025. You are our eyes and our ears around Perth.
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1: 3:09. Back in 2022, a ministerial task force into public mental health services for infants, children and adolescents made 32 recommendations to transform our system, putting community care at its centre and prioritising early intervention. The timeline projected to achieve those 32 outcomes 9 years by 2031. So let's start this afternoon with the state of our mental health care services for young people here in WA. And if that is something that you've had first-hand experience of, I want to hear from you. 1300 221 0025. Did you get the help that you and your child need? And where were the gaps, if there are any? Because we are now at year three of that timeline, so how are things tracking? According to a new report by the Auditor General today, not great. It concludes that, quote, on its current trajectory, the Mental Health Commission has no credible plan or pathway to deliver the infant, child and adolescent mental health transformation program. Caroline Spencer is WA's Auditor General, and she's standing opposite me in the studios today. Welcome back to the ABC.
3: Thank you, Ollie.
1: The scale of this transformation project is important, Caroline. Can you give people a sense of the complexity of what has been proposed?
3: Look, it is really complex, and it's important just to acknowledge that it followed a chief psychiatrist review back in 2020 following the tragic death of a young person through self-harm, and then there was a ministerial task force. And these reviews and this ministerial task force identified that these Band-aid solutions wouldn't work. It needed wholesale workforce infrastructure, funding turnaround, models of care, service guarantees, transparency about patient safety and quality, integration across services, access across the state, first of all identifying the needs and then what the outcomes that we were seeking as a community to provide services to our young people and their families in time of need. These are large and complex reforms.
1: So it's a really big job.
3: It is a really big job. And the Mental Health Commission was tasked with this when the government accepted all 32 recommendations of the task force back in 4 years ago, March 2022.
1: Mm.
3: And the Mental Health Commission set itself a 9-year time frame to 2031, as you said. Now, we looked at this 3 to 4 years in, over 4 years since the government commitment, and we found there's been very slow progress by the Mental Health Commission on these important reforms.
1: So have any of the recommendations been achieved? What's actually been achieved to date?
3: Well, look, only one recommendation of the 32 has been completed, and that was completed in recent months during the audit period. And so significant work remains. There's 26 recommendations in progress. There's 5 that have not even yet commenced. And look, it was a problem, Ollie, with the initial planning. Initial planning didn't even address 10 of the 32 recommendations. Initial governance structures were disbanded less than 6 months after they commenced. And so the program really has lost momentum. There's been a clear lack of planning, governance and strong leadership by the Mental Health Commission.
1: What, in your view, have been the main stumbling blocks here? Why isn't this project progressing?
3: Look, I think that lack of oversight and governance, the proper planning for all recommendations, of course, but then strong oversight and accountability has been absent. And so too has transparency. And transparency was one of the task force's recommendations, not just around patient safety and quality, but around integration of services, service guarantee, models of care. And there's some information that's public, but concerningly, the Mental Health Commission has overstated its achievements, including in responses to questions in Parliament. And that just shows a lack of diligence, a lack of disciplined focus on implementing these important reforms, and a lack of accountability. And so that's really was concerning to us, Ollie. And so, there's no credible plan or pathway to achieve these reforms, in our view, on current governance and leadership. Something needs to shift significantly. And if we want to achieve them by 2031, something needs to change.
1: How much of this is about funding, Caroline? Has the Mental Health Commission actually been properly resourced by the government to transform this system in the timeframe that's been given?
3: So the Mental Health Commission will be funded $1.7 billion in this coming financial year. It's a commissioner of services. So it pays for hospital mental health hospital beds in our public hospitals. It funds alcohol and other drug rehab and other services. And it's been given almost $200 million since the reforms were announced. Now, obviously, for the scale of infrastructure and workforce needs to be addressed across the whole state, there's likely to be additional funding. But Mental Health Commission has not even identified what the full cost of this transformation will be. And now that's core business for them. If they're tasked to lead this and that planning, that continual identification of what's required to fund, to equip these facilities with workers, qualified workers, and I have to acknowledge, Ollie, this is complex. Mm. These are dealing with some of our most vulnerable people, young people in their times of need and families, and the clinicians and the practitioners that my audit team spoke to and across the state and visited, they are diligent and hardworking and they want this to work. So these are they are stakeholders too in this transformation
1: yes.
3: program. They want transparency about where it's at, when services or when reforms are going to be implemented.
1: Yeah, you point that out in your report that this lag in progress is not about a lack of the effort by the dedicated, hardworking professionals, but is it about the overall number of staff, Caroline? Recruitment and retention has been a broader problem for our health system in general.
3: Oh, it absolutely has been, Ollie. And things like infrastructure builds and workforce capacity, particularly in regional areas, these are long-standing issues. But the Mental Health Commission has failed to plan for some of these basic risks, let alone including in these acute response team rollouts in the Great Southern. And so, you know, that realism and that leadership from the Mental Health Commission mm-hmm. and that basic public sector administration to lead these reforms, working with other agencies, the hospitals, the health service providers, it just hasn't been up to scratch in terms of what we expected to see in a reform that's this important.
1: Do you have confidence in the current leadership team at the Mental Health Commission? Can they deliver this project?
3: Look, it's going to require a significant step up in leadership and in governance and a mindset of accountability as well.
1: Does another agency or a new team need to be appointed?
3: Look, Ollie, that's a question for government. We have brought to the Parliament and to the government's attention the gaps here. And I'm pleased to see that in Parliament today, the Health Minister has committed to both implementing these reforms in full and also to overseeing the delivery.
1: Yeah, and we will hear some of what the Minister has had to say in just a moment. Do you mind if I just take a quick call? Caroline Spencer is with me, the Auditor-General, this afternoon. Louise, hello to you.
0: Hello, how are you?
1: I'm all right. Have you had an experience with these services yourself?
0: Oh, my gosh, yes. Yes, for the last kind of 7 years, maybe.
1: And what's happened in your circumstances, Louise?
0: We have a daughter that has suffered from mental health issues. So she has spent time in public hospitals and also private hospitals, which I must say, yeah, we didn't have great experience in either. But the main thing is that once she left the hospital, there was nothing. There was just nothing. And there just aren't enough psychiatrists. There aren't enough places for young people. So if you go into Charlie's and you go into the mental health unit, there's nowhere. If someone's having a really significant breakdown, it's really distressing for all the other people in their families. There's nowhere that they can be taken. There's just not enough spots. So this person is, you know, really upset, and it's just upsetting everybody. And there's kind of no way to deal with it. There's not enough spaces, not enough beds, not enough places for families to go and have some time out, not in such a clinical setting. And then once they leave, it's just like, sorry, we can't do anything for you.
1: Mm. Louise, must be quite a scary situation for your family. Being her mother, have you been able to get her that help now? Have you had to change things in your family?
0: Yeah, it's totally changed our family life, everything. It's affected her siblings. You know, I've had to, I mean, I love my job, but I have a job so that I can take as much time off as I need, because I have had to, I probably only work half of the year because I've had to, you know, leave at a minute's notice for something because she's not well, and I have to be there because there's nowhere else. and she sees a private psychologist. They went on maternity leave, and all of a sudden she's got nothing. Absolutely, there is no one. You know, and we've got enough money to have private health, which we are so lucky.
4: Yeah.
0: I cannot imagine how distressing going through what we've been through for the last 7 years without that kind of financial support. And even then, it's not great. So, yeah, there are so many things. It's just so distressing and upsetting, and it's changed our whole family life, and there is just no help. But luckily now she's, you know, she's a bit older and she is starting to do well, but that's from us doing our own private research and things like that. So, it's just amazing the lack of services. I mean, when she first became unwell at about 14, I think I spent 2 or 3 hours every day on the phone trying to get help for 6 months and just couldn't. Just kept going, no, sorry, she's not eligible. It was really, really terrible.
1: Louise, that is not good enough. I thank you so much for sharing and being so candid and open with that experience. 1300 221 0025. I've got the Auditor General, Caroline Spencer, with me in the studios this afternoon at 19 past three. This lagging of transformation of these mental health services, Caroline, for young West Australians is also coming at a time when we're seeing an increasing demand for such services, as just identified there by Louise in her example.
3: Yeah, look, Louise's situation and the distress for her daughter and the whole family is not uncommon, and that's exactly both, you know, the services being appropriate to the young person in need and having the infrastructure, if you like, the places to support and treat young people in distress. Those are referred to as models of care as well as appropriate infrastructure, as I said. And the capacity constraints of the system are one thing, but also providing the environment and the understanding, the knowledge of staff that will receive these young people as they walk into the ED door. This is part of that transformation program, and it's important that we roll these reforms out if we don't want these sorts of cases to be left, you know, in such difficult circumstances.
1: If nothing changes, your report says that, quote, these important reforms to mental health service delivery will never be delivered as intended for West Australian children and families, let alone by the targeted timeframe of 2031. So that is some very strong wording, Caroline. What's the best case scenario at this point? Is there even a remote chance of that 2031 target being met?
3: Look, this is a wake-up call, Ollie. I can't give you a date on what's going to happen from here. All we can see is that that on the current trajectory, it's not going to be achieved. It's not going to be delivered.
1: Caroline Spencer, I appreciate you coming to the studios today. Good to see you. Thank you very much.
3: Thanks, Ollie.
1: That is the Auditor General, Caroline Spencer, joining us on 102.5 ABC Perth. The Health Minister, Meredith Hammett, was asked earlier. This is what she's had to say.
5: So she's been very frank in her feedback to us, and we will take that on board. That is why it's important that we implement not just the recommendations that the Auditor General's made, but she's made some important recommendations about governance and oversight. They're important to me, and we'll make sure those arrangements are put in place.
6: You say you take it on board.
5: Sorry.
6: Progress of recommendations.
5: Sorry. Of course, we're disappointed in the findings of the Auditor General. As I say, this is reform. Sorry, let me rephrase that. I'm not disappointed in the Auditor General. We're disappointed in the findings in this report. Of course, we are. These are important reforms that our government started, and we want to see them implemented. Well, obviously the Auditor General makes some recommendations and some commentary. We will make sure that we are delivering on those recommendations. What I understand is the Mental Health Commission is also committed to implementing these reforms. Now, the feedback from the Auditor General is really important because it gives us a perspective that tells us we need to do more work, and that's what we'll do. But I know the Mental Health Commissioner and all of her staff are also committed to implementing this really important transformation Well, as Minister, of course, we are always mindful about the work that's going on in our portfolio areas, and that is why the Auditor General's report is important to me, and that is why the Mental Health Commission's accepted those recommendations. But I am committed to making sure that we don't just implement the recommendations from the Auditor General, but that we redouble our efforts to deliver those recommendations from the task force. These are important recommendations.
1: That is the Mental Health Minister, Meredith Hammer, and Health Minister Meredith Hammett, rather, asked a little earlier today by journalist and the Auditor General, Caroline Spencer, joining us in the studios about that latest report into the progress of a 9-year transformation of WA's mental health services for young people. As you've heard, her assessment is that things are not on track. In fact, They're at risk of never being delivered. 1-300-221-025. If you'd like to have your say, this is the Eurythmics. Who's that girl?

0: Eurythmics, Who's That Girl on 102.5 ABC Perth. Coming up after 3.30 today, Dean Smith, WA Liberal Senator, he will be joining us going head-to-head with Madeleine King, the Resources Minister. We go behind party lines. Should the cut to the fuel excise be continued past the end of the month? And what about the rise of One Nation in the polls? What are our major parties doing or going to change as a result of voters' intentions? 1300 221 0025. You can put a question directly to our federal political panellists.
1: You're with Oliver Peterson, 3 till 6 on 102.5 ABC Perth.
0: And before that, at 27 past 3, the future of the Western Force is again in doubt. The CEO, Niamh O'Connor, and the General Manager of Business Operations, Tyson Beattie, have announced their departures from the club. The Western Force these days is owned by Tattarang. That's the private investment company of Andrew and Nicola Forrest, who resurrected the club when it was cut from the Super Rugby competition back in 2017. Now, you may recall that following the club's axing, the franchise featured in Andrew Forrest's Indo-Pacific competition. That was called Global Rapid Rugby. But then the COVID pandemic cancelled the season and the Force re-entered the Super Rugby competition and have been playing there again ever since. So what is next with the club's two most senior executives announcing their departures? Sean Cowan's been covering this.

0: He's, of course, the managing editor at Business News, and he joins me live on Drive. G'day, Sean.
1: G'day, Ollie.
0: What's going on at the Western Force?
1: Well, look, I mean, look, it's a difficult one. I'm not clearly a rugby follower. I tend to follow the other oval ball sport, but obviously we have a keen eye on what's going on in sports management circles in Western Australia. You know, this came across my desk yesterday, and, you know, speaking to people since, it seems it would all be linked in some way to the restructuring of the Western Force, which was announced in February, but really didn't get much in the way of coverage or, you know, focus at the time. And that restructuring is basically transferring the club back into into the hands of a not-for-profit with the Forest still as supporters, but not as the owning, controlling, and, you know, basically only entity behind it.
0: So a new funding arrangement making it a not-for-profit, Sean, would there be other investments interest in this? Is it perhaps looking for government support?
1: Yeah, look, I would think the Forest would be looking to share the load. As they've publicly said, they've poured $90 million into that organisation in the space of 10 years. That's a big burn rate. That makes Tony Sage's spending on Perth Glory look like a drop in the ocean. So, you know, owning a sporting organisation is either a philanthropic good or a vanity exercise or a little bit of both, because, you know, very rarely do you actually make money out of them, you know, the likes of Wrexham in the English Football Leagues aside. So, you know, they've put a lot of money into it. They've got a lot of love for the game and passion for the sport. But, you know, I imagine they'd like to share the load a bit. There's Rugby WA will be more heavily involved again, as it once was in the new structure. And they will absolutely be looking for other backers, be they private or government, and they're certainly, you know, sounding out government about how government can better help fund the Western Force.
0: Well, rugby in general does not quite get the same eyeballs that rugby league does, and of course that AFL does, doesn't quite attract a similar investment in terms of the commercial dollar. Obviously, Sean, it's heading into a pretty bumpy couple of years with the World Cup on the horizon. How sure can we be that the Western Force is still going to be playing here in Western Australia?
1: Yeah, well, I mean, you can never be sure, can you? I mean, I'm not across the, you know, the governance rules through the authorities as to how hard it is to pick up and move a club or to sell a club or those types of things, because, again, not something I report on every day of the week. But, you know, if this was just a normal business and there were no rules around it, I mean, that would certainly present as a possibility. I genuinely think the Forest Hearts are in it, and they don't intend to move it and get it to move to another state or another place. But equally, you'd have to be somewhat naive to think that the creation of the Reds, sorry, it's not the Reds, that was the former entity of the Bears, yeah, wouldn't have some effect on the viability of a rugby club. And I know they're, you know, not the same code, but obviously there is some crossover in support for the two. There'll be competition for the sponsorship dollar, not to mention the fans dollar. And as a result, you know, it'll be a highly competitive environment over the next few years, and I guess that's why the Forest are looking for some broader support.
0: Yeah. Now, talking about the other code of football that you support, Sean, you've got a little bit of WA Football Commission news breaking.
1: Yeah, that's right. So the man behind the waffle competition, Luke Sanders, has publicly announced today that he'll be moving aside. He spent about 2 years at the commission, or WA Football as it now calls itself. So that will necessitate the hunt for a new CEO at a time when the for a new manager of that section at a time when the Western Force is going to be searching for a new CEO as well. And it's been really interesting to note the movement of sports CEOs and senior managers over the last few years, right from, you know, Gavin Taylor leaving the commission and going to Ticketmaster. We've now got Luke Sanders from the commission who's going to Optus Stadium. Darcy Coffey, who was the CEO of Claremont Football Club until recently, has moved across to Football West. Troy Kirkham has gone from the

0: Football Commission to sportswear. So we're seeing a lot of, which I think is where Tyson Beattie's gone as well, isn't it? So there's a lot of movement in that sector, and it's increasingly professionalised, whereas even 5-10 years ago, we used to see a situation where, you know, the people were generally promoted out of their own spot into the top spot in the sport, and now there's a lot more sideways movement and you know, sports CEOs and general managers becoming a bit more ubiquitous and transferable.
1: Mm. Yeah, Tyson has just been appointed today, Tyson Beattie, to the Chief Executive Officer role there at Athletics West. Before you go,
0: Athletics West.
1: Nick just points out, Sean, on your way out, that your collection of 1980s WAFL footy records will never be beaten.
0: Well, I'd like to think that would be the case. Given I've got them all, I'd like to see someone beat it. The best they might be able to do is draw level.
1: Good on you, Sean. Appreciate your time as always.
0: Thanks, Ollie.
1: Managing editor there at Business News, Sean Cowan, as the future of the Western Force is up for discussion. That private investment company of Andrew Nicola Forrest Tatarang moving its to a not-for-profit organisation. That was announced a little earlier this year, but the departure of Neve O'Connor, the CEO and the General Manager of Business Operations, Tyson Beattie, has been made public in the last 24 hours. It's now 26 to 4. Lucy Bell joins us with news headlines. Good afternoon.
2: Good afternoon, Ollie. You've been speaking this afternoon to the Auditor General, and that's about her scathing report into the progress of a project to transform WA's mental health services for young people. Now, that overhaul of the system, Ollie, was promised by the state government in 2022, and in part, it was in response to the suicide of 13-year-old Kate Savage. WA's chief psychiatrist had found that the teen was let down by an underfunded and under-resourced mental health system before she took her own life just moments after leaving a child and adolescent mental health service appointment in 2020. Now, Merrin Savage, the mother of Kate Savage, is obviously across the latest recommendations from Caroline Spencer's report, Ollie, and she told reporters today that she is losing faith that anything will change.
3: I think after 6 years, I've really lost faith that anything is going to happen from any of the recommendations. The recommendations were made 5 years ago, 2021, initially, and then more recommendations, and then more recommendations, and each time there's a commitment to implement them, but I can't see that anything happens. As soon as it's out of the news, it's gone. I'm just so tired. I'm tired of coming and trying to say the same things, hearing the same responses, and seeing no change.
4: What do you think it will take? Like, what need, you know, what?
3: I don't know at this point. I think each time I think, oh well, another death. That is that what it's going to take? And then there's another death and another death. I know Hayley's not the only one that we've lost during that time. I'm constantly approached by other parents whose children are being refused help, who are trying to keep their suicidal kids safe at home, and don't seem to be able to get anywhere.
2: That's Merrin Savage, Ollie. She's the mum of 13-year-old Kate Savage, who, as I say, took her own life back in 2020, and that case was in part the reason for this whole process starting. You will continue to hear more about this story throughout the course of the afternoon. Also making news today, Ollie, the WA opposition has succeeded in its bid to establish a parliamentary inquiry into the government's demersal fishing ban. Since late last year, commercial demersal fishing has been banned across a 900-kilometre stretch of the coast. The government argued it was necessary to protect vulnerable fish stocks, an argument disputed by fishers who say they haven't received adequate support. The Legislative Council, including Labor and the opposition, today voted in favour of an inquiry. National's MP Julie Freeman, who moved the motion, told Parliament the up to 12-month-long probe will focus on the impact of the government's decision. And Ollie, the Defence Minister Richard Marles says a new submarine centre in Rockingham will help answer residents' questions around Australia's nuclear-powered submarine program. The WA Submarine Discovery Centre opens tomorrow and aims to be a community hub for education and engagement. Defence Minister Richard Marles says the AUKUS deal is the single largest industrial project in Australia's history, and we'll be talking to Richard Marles a little bit later today on Drive.
1: Look forward to it. Lucy Bell there with news headlines. Thank you very much. 102.5

0: 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Traffic.
1: And Soph joins us once again from Main Roads. Good afternoon.
2: Good afternoon, Ollie. Now, that breakdown has cleared on Kwinana Freeway northbound at Manning Road in Salter Point, but traffic does remain slow on approach. There's some debris Mitchell Freeway southbound after Hess Avenue in Nirrabup. I can see that incident response have closed that right lane and they are in the process of cleaning that dry cement off the road there. So that should clear shortly and there are no traffic delays. There's some emergency works. Reid Highway westbound, Arthur Altone Road in Beachborough. Repair crews are on site fixing a pothole there. Lane closures and speed reductions are in place. Looking to the freeways, the northbound run is busy. Thomas Road to Russell Road, Leach Highway and then Millpoint Road to Hay Street, Hutton Street to Hepburn Avenue. On the southbound run, it's slow. Hay Street to Millpoint Road and then Armadale Road to Anchortel Road. Please drive safely. That's the latest from Main Road.
1: Good on you, Soph. Thank you very much for that. And of course, if there is anything else that you see while heading towards your destination this afternoon, give me a call. 1-300-221-025.
3: My message to Australians is please do not take more fuel than you need. 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
1: It is our federal political panel where WA Liberal Senator and the Shadow Assistant to the Shadow Treasurer, Dean Smith, joins us in the studios today. Good afternoon.
8: Good afternoon to you, Ollie.
1: Wonderful to see you there, Dean.
8: Great to be back.
1: And you will be going head-to-head, as always, with Madeleine King, the Federal Minister for Resources. Good afternoon to you.
9: Hi, Ollie. How are you going? I hear you've got the Deputy Prime Minister on later, and I do hope you ask him about his support for the Geelong Football Club.
1: Yeah, well, is he going with you? Are you going together?
9: No. I believe he's going back home at some point. He's been down in my electorate today, and I heard the report about the WA Submarine Discovery Centre, which is an extraordinary facility, deeply impressive, and I'm so glad it's there and open just down the road from my electorate office, as it turns out.
1: Well, I will ask him, though, as well. He might have a little bit of pressure on him to remain the Minister for Defence, because if you look at the Wikipedia at the moment, the Australian goalkeeper may now be the Minister for Defence. The Socceroos may be taking some more of your jobs, Madeleine.
9: Oh, well, I'm a goalkeeper in hockey, so I'm going to stick to that and not get involved in the debate over the Minister for Defence that is in Canada at the moment, not the one in Australia.
1: 1-300-221-025. This is Behind Party Lines. Madeleine King, Dean Smith go head-to-head. Dean joins me in the studios. The One Nation leader today, Pauline Hanson, obviously made her first appearance at the National Press Club. Have you had a chance to listen, Dean?
8: I have had a chance to read it.
1: You did?
8: I've had a chance to read it. I thought I would, like, you know, get myself on top of the news this afternoon. So I'm assuming the next question now is, Ollie, what was my impressions?
1: Yes.
8: Well, I think that West Australians would be interested to know that one of the earliest things that Pauline said was that she's elected to represent the concerns of Queenslanders. It's her first priority. I thought that jumped out at me. I think that's very, very important because we go to Parliament to represent our various constituencies and our various states, and there's lots of important issues for Western Australia. Mm. Not surprisingly, her speech canvassed issues such as immigration and housing. No one would be surprised to hear that. Importantly, a big part of it was drawn to just reminding Australians of cost of living pressures. Again, no surprises in that. She quoted a Salvation Army report, which has been out for some time. Interestingly, she does say that she's ready for increased levels of scrutiny over her performance as a parliamentarian and over the policies of One Nation. And I suppose if today marks anything, is perhaps the first day of a period where we're going to see more scrutiny of the One Nation policy positions. The speech does not have a lot of answers. The speech does not have a lot of answers. And in my mind, I thought this might have been a good opportunity to put some policy solutions on the table, but we've got a way to go to the next election. But she welcomed the scrutiny, so I think it's it continues to be game on in Australian politics.
1: Minister, did you have a chance to listen to her pitch?
9: No, I didn't, Ollie. I was at work in the electorate and meeting with the Deputy Prime Minister and also the Mayor of Rockingham, Lorna Buchan, and Minister Papalia and Magenta Marshall, the local members. So I was doing that kind of work today for my community. But I did, as those meetings finished, I was walking through my office, and the thing I did hear, and I haven't read it like Dean, and congratulations to him for being able to go through that,
8: Not particularly long, and it's not hard to read. So perhaps you might want to invest your Wednesday night on it.
9: Maybe I shall, but
8: you'll be able to digest it pretty quickly.
9: It was too hard to sack people is the line that stood out to me as I was walking through my office on the way to another meeting, and I presume that means that Pauline Hanson wants to sack more people and make it easier to sack people, and that's not something the Labor Party supports, or indeed I support. I will delve into it more deeply at some point, perhaps. But really, I was just getting on doing my job in the local electorate as a member for Brand.
1: Well, while she was in town last week and she joined us here on Drive, she's also set her sights on your seat in Brand at the upcoming federal election. Do you welcome the challenge, Madeline?
9: One Nation do have put in candidates before. I don't want to be quoting Matt Canavan being hyper Australian. I'm hyper Rockingham. I was born in Kwinana and raised in Rockingham, so I'm very, and I live here now, and I'm looking at the beach from the house that I grew up in, which my parents bought in the 50s. I'm built in the 50s, so I've been serving nearly 10 years for this community. It's an honour to serve this community. If challenges come, they come each election. We go to the people. But I am confident of my support, but I have to work hard for it across Brand. Of course I do. The community changes, it grows, people move on, new people move in, and they all face different challenges. And we have to be, as local members, especially in the House of Representatives, where we do face the people every 3 years, really very alive to feelings of community dislocation and concern. And I certainly very much am. And that's why today, having the Deputy Prime Minister in town, helping be part of the showcase of the opportunities available to people across Rockingham and Kwinana through the AUKUS program and the jobs that creates and the challenges it will bring, no doubt about it, is an important part of the work we as the Labor government are doing.
1: 1300 221 0025. This is Behind Party Lines. Dean Smith, Madeline King with us this Wednesday. You can put the questions directly to our federal politicians. The Leader of the Opposition, Dean Angus Taylor, was also in Perth, obviously, last week. Same week, same day as One Nation.
8: It was a busy week for politicians in Western Australia.
1: It certainly was, both on the show.
8: It's great that we're getting all of the attention.
1: Well, they were both on the show last Thursday. But do you think that Angus Taylor was able to get any cut through while they were both in Perth, Dean?
8: Well, certainly the people. Well, actually, we had Pauline Hanson, we had Angus Taylor, and we had the Shadow Treasurer Tim Wilson
1: in
8: Western Australia. I was fortunate enough to be able to introduce Tim Wilson to some young West Australians, where they talked about issues that were important to them. I think that Angus and Tim Wilson are making a positive impression on people when they meet. It is worth reminding people we have got a long way to go between now and the next federal election, even though it can be held as early as August next year. But Liberals have been making it very, very clear that our first challenge is to rebuild credibility. Part of that is coming and speaking to people directly. An observation that I would make is that I think a lot of parliamentarians sort of sit comfortably behind social media when the real challenge is to meet people, sit down with them, look them in the eye, shake them in the hand. All the impressions that I had from my time with Tim, and certainly the feedback I got from Angus's trip, very, very successful. It is important that at this particular point in time, that our future leaders understand the importance of Western Australia. You can understand it academically, reading a book or giving a speech, but when you come here, you get a deeper appreciation for how the economy is different in Western Australia. You get a deeper appreciation for the very real cost of living pressures that are being felt in Western Australia. I think many people on the East Coast think, oh, well, life is good in the West because the mining industry, etc. No, cost of living pressures here are very, very real, and housing pressures are real.
1: Sure. Do you both agree, or were you both surprised by the media coverage? Madeline King, to you first, of Pauline Hanson's visit to Western Australia.
9: Oh, I wouldn't be surprised. I think it's a point of interest for the local media. She attracts attention wherever she goes. She says controversial things that are grab attention in the moments when there might not be so much other news about, you know, the media flocks to it. And that's okay. I think that that's valid. But I also think people turning their attention to some of the policies, which, and I think Dean mentioned this earlier, they don't really offer answers, but they reflect some of the community discontent on cost of living and other things. And some of this is borne out by pressures that have been in the community for some time. So I think representatives now, like me and Dean, have to work, and I mean, of course, particularly as representing the government and part of the government, have to work hard at making sure community concerns are addressed, and we do that through cost of living relief, like making sure everyone can get access to a GP under bulk billing, or urgent care clinic, and have a lower cost of medicines, changes around housing policy. So I think there's much to do, there's much we've done, but we still have to keep working hard at it, absolutely.
8: I think it's a great thing. I think it's a great thing that West Australians in particular are paying more attention to politicians, whether it's Madeleine King, Dean Smith, Basil Zemplis or Pauline Hanson. It says that they're interested in the political process. It also says that their level of frustration is so high with government processes, with cost of living pressures, that they are genuinely looking for answers.
10: Yeah.
8: And yes, there's a part in the process where people get to identify their grievances. So we know that there's a broken trust in our political system. The cost of living pressures are real. People have been very, very disappointed with the budget. And so, yes, there'll be this time where people get out there and talk about the grievances and, you know, play back to people what they're feeling. But we will come to a time, and it will probably come sooner than we would normally expect in the election cycle, where people say, okay, Pauline Hanson, we've seen a lot of you, we heard a lot of you, what are your solutions? Angus Taylor, Tim Wilson, it's great that you've been in Western Australia, what are your solutions for Western Australia? And Anthony Albanese, why do you deserve another term?
1: Yeah, and those polls obviously showing at the moment One Nation, the most popular political party on the primary vote. Let's go to Freo. Hi, Damien.
11: Hey, guys. Firstly, thank you as always for providing the opportunity for a chat. First question is about the ABC and SBS. So Pauline Hanson's made it quite clear she wants the SBS completely defunded, and for some reason she would like the ABC to be a subscription model, which I find bizarre. I'm particularly interested in Dean's take on that because, let's be blunt, Tony Abbott has also been a pretty big fan of, reducing the funding for the ABC in the past.
1: All right, let's ask you, Dean. What do you reckon?
8: Well, it's interesting. I took a different read from One Nation's comments today about the ABC and the SBS. What I heard, look, I don't want to be here talking about Pauline Hanson.
1: No.
8: Policies. I'm someone, because I travel around Western Australia a lot, I think that there's a lot of community endorsement for ABC Radio. ABC Radio, and I'm not just...
1: Particularly
8: your,
1: Drive.
8: And I'm not just in your pocket.
1: Yeah, 102.5
8: ABC. Just in your pocket. With all sincerity. I was in Geraldton on the weekend. So I think there's a high level of popular support and endorsement for the work that the ABC does on ABC Radio, particularly in regional audiences. And that's very important for Western Australia. But as someone who sits on the Senate, what we call Environment and Communications Committee, I get to sit across from the ABC management three times a year and ask them a whole range of questions about the sorts of things we see on ABC television.
1: Mm-hmm.
8: And some of the things the public funds on ABC television, I've got to tell you, don't pass the pub test.
1: Like what?
8: Well, I think the recent controversy around Grace Tame, I'm looking forward to the opportunity in September to grilling the managing director. Please explain, why is this a good use of public resources? Now, I've got some ideas about how we might get better public outcomes from the SBS and the ABC. I don't know why in Australia today we need two state-funded broadcasters.
1: Would you defund the SBS?
8: Sorry?
1: Would you defend the
8: SBS? No, I'm cleverer than that, Ollie. I'm not going to walk into that trap, but I've got some ideas. I'm going to keep them to myself at the moment. If I get invited to the National Press Club, I might use that as an opportunity to launch them. But I'm a bit of a thinker. I've come forward with, you know, different sorts of ideas to policy challenges over the years that I've been in the Parliament, but I might just keep my powder dry on that. But maintaining, now I'm looking at you, but I'm talking to the ABC, maintaining high levels of public trust and confidence is critical if your primary revenue source is public funding.
1: Minister King?
9: Well, I would agree with Dean, especially on that regional radio point. I was in the Kimberley last week, did an interview on the ABC Kimberley. Those regional radio stations are powerhouses, no doubt about it. And some of the, I think some of the television is excellent on ABC. We don't always agree with everything we see on TV. So I'm not going to go down that path. And I think it's good the ABC is a public funded body is accountable through Senate estimates, and you know, obviously we'll wait with bated breath to see what the next round of Senate estimates brings up in that committee. But I mean, right now we've got SBS, you know, it is part of the great texture of Australia, especially at the moment, broadcasting the World Cup, everyone able to tune in, you know.
8: But it's, Madeline, it's a this is good. If we're going to spend
9: and
8: a bit of time, if we're going to spend
9: both in different,
8: you know,
9: channels,
8: well, you know what's
9: you?
8: Important about the SBS? It has advertising.
9: Well, I
8: it
9: mean,
8: doesn't. It does. It doesn't attract anywhere near
9: the
8: level
9: ABC,
8: of.
9: Do you
8: it
9: want
8: does
9: ABC
8: not.
9: To have
8: it does not. No,
9: Dean.
8: I'm just pointing out what are the differences between the ABC and the SBS. Because if listeners were not aware of the differences, and there are some pretty fundamental differences between the ABC and the SBS, they would be thinking from your comments that it's like for like. It is not actually like for like.
9: Oh well.
8: And
9: I think there are probably some interesting disciplines
8: in the SBS that I think could be applied to the ABC.
9: If that's about having the national broadcaster having to go down the advertising path, I'm not sure listeners to this ABC right now and right around the country.
8: That was not what
9: that.
8: I was advocating,
9: but
8: there's another.
9: Mouth,
8: so Madeline, there's
9: so
8: another question, and
9: I put this to the SBS management.
8: Why is it that we don't have the same level of controversy over editorial policies coming out of the SBS like we have controversies coming out of the ABC?
1: Well, let's let Minister King respond.
9: So I think they have different...
8: that was my point. They are different organisations, yes.
9: But they're meant to be different. So if one's more controversial at any given time, I don't think that's problematic. I mean...
8: No, one is universally controversial and the other is less.
9: So Four Corners is going to be controversial from time to time. I think we should
8: give a plug to Australian Story, which I think is a particularly
9: good Australian... I love Landline too, can I say?
1: All right, let's move on to a couple of other issues, because on the 1st of July, Minister King, the federal government's cut to the fuel excise is going to expire. The PERC obviously halved the tax on petrol and diesel by around 26 cents a litre. Is it going to be extended beyond the end of the month?
9: Look, I'm not going to get ahead and step on other people's toes, such as the Prime Minister and the Treasurer. That's a bad career move. But what I can assure listeners is that we are working, have been working hard to shield Australians from the worst of this global fuel crisis. We're making sure the supply is there. And again, I was up in Wyndham the other week, and we know the WA government is working hard to make sure there's reserves up in that far north part of our state. So the Prime Minister has been very sure, listeners, is that we are working, have been working hard to shield Australians from the worst of this global fuel crisis. We're making sure the supply is there. And again, I was up in Wyndham the other week, and we know the WA government is working hard to make sure there's reserves up in that far north part of our state. So the Prime Minister has been very clear on this. We're going to make an assessment on the fuel excise in coming days prior to the end of the financial year on June the 30. It is designed to be a temporary measure, but obviously things can change. And as a government, you know, we continue to monitor the situation.
1: All right. Would you like an extension of the fuel excise, Dean?
8: I think the most important point in regards to the extension or non-extension of the fuel excise is this. As we saw from the RBA's comments yesterday with the decision to hold interest rates, inflation continues to be the biggest challenge in the Australian economy. What was important about the coalition's position, and the coalition advocated a halving of the fuel excise before the government introduced it, but what was critically different between the position the coalition took and the position the government took, the coalition said in order for it to be not inflationary or to add downward inflationary pressures into the economy, we said we would offset that with various other decisions of government. So we said that we would find offsets so that the reduction in the excise would not be inflationary. And this is an important point of difference, because the government doesn't exercise that same level of fiscal discipline when it comes to making decisions. But where I started, cost of living pressures are absolutely real. We know that road transport costs are significant, particularly in a state like Western Australia. People are feeling the pain. There's no doubt about that. People are feeling the pain. The context might be different. The context might be different. We would hope that the news in the last 24 hours about a peace deal in Iran, it's important to be cautious. We're all hopeful. But the context of any decision is different now.
1: Okay, Madeline, one from Laura. She wants to know about the relocation of the port to Henderson. She feels as though it's taking extended time.

0: period? And also, what are your future plans with the federal funding for a better rail network for that new port has even been considered? It's becoming a very slow process, and she thinks it should be prioritised over AUKUS.
1: Sorry, do you mean, I think Laura might mean the Westport decision?
0: Correct,
1: I think,
0: Yes.
1: Well, that's an initiative of the state government, and I think it's a really important initiative. As someone who goes past that area, Naval Base, frequently to go up to town or to Fremantle, you know, I'm well aware of the potential of Westport and how it can change how we do freight. Importantly, our government has invested federally over $500 million and combining with the state, $1 billion into more road entry as part of the first starting point for Westport, because you need to get the roads right before you can get that port access right. It's a huge undertaking, Westport, to do that alongside the billions of dollars we're spending in rebuilding the Henderson shipbuilding capacity so we can have ongoing maintenance of the AUKUS submarines to complement the work being done at Garden Island and HMAS Stirling. There's a massive body of work that is going to be produce, you know, intergenerational opportunities in the south, but for people right across Western Australia to participate in. It's very exciting times.
0: All right, so we're going to have to wrap things up. Good luck to your Dockers tomorrow night. You're going to get the win?
1: Oh, I reckon we are, but geez, I'm nervous. I can't tell you how nervous I am.
0: Okay, fair enough. Dean Smith, thank you for coming to the studio today. Good to see you.
2: Good to see you, Ollie.
0: That is Behind Party Lines with Senator Dean Smith and the Federal Minister for Resources, Madeleine King. 1300 221 1025 if you'd like to join the conversation. After the news, WA Health have seized millions of illegal cigarettes. You're going to hear from those behind a two-week blitz on tobacco stores right across the states.
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5: Good afternoon, Jonathan Hopper with ABC News. Pakistani police officials have apologised for the fatal shooting of a 9-year-old Perth girl as police pursue murder charges against the officer involved. Kaysen Ho reports.
6: Perth schoolgirl Hania Emid had travelled to the city of Chakwa with her family on holiday when she was fatally shot by police last week after an officer mistook the family for robbers. Pakistan's Crime Control Department says the officer involved breached police protocol by not confirming the family's identity before shooting. The department says the findings of a police investigation into the incident will be presented to a court within days.
5: The opposition says a new Auditor-General's report has exposed the gross failure by the Cook government to improve mental health supports for children and adolescents. Caroline Spencer found only one of 32 recommendations from a landmark review had been put in place. The state government promised an overhaul of the system in 2022 after the suicide of 13-year-old Kate Savage. Opposition health spokesperson Libby Metam says the report is scathing.
7: The report also points to a lack of confidence in seeing that this government can actually implement these reforms in full.
5: The WA opposition has succeeded in its bid to establish a parliamentary inquiry into the government's demersal fishing ban. Since late last year, commercial demersal fishing has been banned along a 900-kilometre stretch of the coast. The government argued it was necessary to protect vulnerable fish stocks, an argument disputed by fishers who say they haven't received adequate support. The Legislative Council, including Labor and the opposition, today voted in favour of an inquiry. National's MP Julie Freeman, who moved the motion, told Parliament the up to 12-month-long probe will focus on the impact of the government's decision.
8: What is really important is not that we get bogged down in a debate over whether the science is or isn't right. It's actually about acknowledging that this has had significant and devastating impact.
5: One Nation leader Pauline Hanson has laid out her policy vision in her first National Press Club address, canvassing issues from immigration and energy policy to transgender rights. Isabella Tolhurst reports.
9: In her address to the National Press Club, Senator Hanson called for an overhaul of industrial relations, pledged to adopt nuclear energy and cut the ABC and SBS. She said immigration meant Australia was losing its identity and values.

0: Under the failed policy of multiculturalism, all cultures are allowed equivalence to ours. Surely opposing that is not racist, it's common sense.
1: Green Senator Sarah Hanson-Young said the speech was hateful and that Senator Hanson sought to blame others without providing solutions. Nationals leader Matt Canavan said while he agreed with some of her points, they lacked proper detail.
2: And the National Press Club has referred a stunt that disrupted One Nation leader Pauline Hanson's address today to the Australian Federal Police. Progressive

0: His warning the region remains volatile. National tourism reporter Christy Sexton-McGrath has more.
1: The Department of Foreign Affairs has lowered its travel warning for people wishing to transit through or travel to parts of the Middle East. The downgrade comes after the US and Iran digitally signed a ceasefire agreement, putting a pause on the months-long conflict, which heavily impacted air travel through the region. The Australian Travel Industry Association has welcomed the move, saying the previous Level 4 warning had created confusion for travellers and insurers, and that tens of thousands of Australians had transited safely through the area in recent weeks. Travellers are being urged to monitor updates on the Smart Traveller site.
0: Western Australia's weather for tomorrow: showers and drizzle over southern parts of the Southwest Land Division, southern goldfields, Eucla and southern interior, more frequent about the south coast. Chance of a shower over the northern and eastern Kimberley and far northeastern parts of the north interior. In Perth, 5 degrees overnight before a partly cloudy Thursday with a top of 17. The chance of frost about the northern suburbs in the early morning, light winds. Friday will be mostly sunny and 18. Right now in the city, 16.7.
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5: Welcome back to Drive. Good to have your company this Wednesday afternoon. In just a moment, WA Health have seized millions of illegal cigarettes. You're going to hear from those behind a two-week blitz on tobacco stores right across the state. Later this hour, Saul Harbin, partner at Clayton Utes, joins us for our workplace and employment relations segment. We call it Better Call Saul. And we want to know from you this afternoon, should you have a legal right to work from home, or should employers decide where work gets done? 1300 221 025. Victoria has now legislated the change, and will the Cook government make a similar change? Should you have a legal right to work from home a couple of days a week, or should it be up to the boss? Should it be up to employers to decide where that work gets done? 1300 221 025. Later, the Deputy Prime Minister, Richard Marles, in Perth. He's on Drive, and he will be talking AUKUS.
6: 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Traffic.
5: And Soph's at Main Roads. Good afternoon.
7: Good afternoon, Ollie. There is a police incident. Albany Highway is closed northbound at Tonkin Highway in Gosnells. Traffic is slow in the area. Please seek an alternate route. There's also some emergency works. Reed Highway westbound after Altone Road in Beachborough. Repair crews are on site fixing that pothole still. The lane closures and speed reductions are still in place there. Looking to the freeways, the northbound run is busy. Thomas Road to Russell Road, Leach Highway, Mill Point Road to Hay Street, Hutton Street to Hepburn Avenue, and then Ocean Reef Road to Burns Beach Road. On the southbound run, it's slow. Vincent Street to Mount Henry Bridge, Royal Highway, and then Armidale Road to Anchortel Road. Please drive safely. That's the latest from Main Road.
5: Thanks, Soph. Anything else you see while heading towards your destination this afternoon? 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
5: It is 4:08. The illegal tobacco market was dealt a hammer blow this fortnight, and we've seen dozens of stores closed, millions of cigarettes seized. That's after beefed up powers passed through the state's parliaments. Has a store closed near you? Has it become harder to get your hands on illegal cigarettes? 1300 221 025. To talk us through this mammoth compliance operation, I'm joined in the studios by the Health Department's Director of Tobacco and Vape Regulation, Shane Giblett. Good afternoon.
8: G'day, Ollie. Thanks for having us.
5: My pleasure there, Shane. Just talk us through the numbers. What have you been able to achieve through this operation?
8: Well, we had 11 days of action. We commenced shortly after the new laws were passed. We did some immediate action, and then we sort of cooled our jets a little bit, did a bit more training, learnt from what we needed to do, and then hit the hard 11 days. in

0: Support was provided to us by WA Police and also Australian Border Force. We've closed almost 50 stores. That's going to continue. We seized just over 1 tonne of loose leaf tobacco, 5,400 cigarette sticks, and 51,500 vapes. Now, that's a significant seizure. We've calculated an overall estimated street value of about $11 million.
1: So what happens to what he sees, those illegal cigarettes? What do you do with them?
0: We store them. So at the moment, under the legislation, you can't possess those prohibited products. So vapes, other than those that are purchased from a pharmacy, and also tobacco that doesn't meet the federal requirements is prohibited. It's like possessing drugs.
1: Right. So they're stored, they're not destroyed?
0: They will be destroyed once we figure out what we're going to do. So one part of our compliance activities is and enforcement is store closures, but also we consider what other enforcement action, whether that be prosecution. So depending on what we find and what evidence we have, if we're going to prosecute, we're going to need to retain. If we don't need to prosecute, we've finished with our compliance action, we send it off and it gets destroyed.
1: So the store closures are only temporary, though, aren't they, Shane? How long do they have to shut up shop?
0: So at the moment, all the stores have been subject to short-term closure orders. That's of 90 days. The reason we've gone for short-term closure orders is because we've found in other states that it's a really effective measure to protect public health. And it's also we're getting a lot of buy-in from stores in the area that are sick of people buying illicit tobacco and vapes, leaving their rubbish in the car parks, clogging their car parks for genuine trade. And we found these 90-day closure orders in other states of having a real effect. And when we have the evidence, which we have for these nearly 50 stores, we recommend short-term closure order to the decision-maker. And so far, the decision-maker has agreed.
1: Are you confident that they won't go back to selling illicit tobacco in 90 days' time?
0: Well, we don't know. I mean, we don't know what we don't know. We get a lot of information from the public, and the store closures are published on our website. So if they do see any evidence of people reselling, they can let us know and we'll take further compliance action.
1: What have your officers noticed about the network that runs this market?
0: So we've worked closely with WA Police. We've built an intelligence capability or an intel capability within Department of Health. And we noticed that some of the stores, particularly the stores that we targeted in this 11-day operation, we propose have links to serious and organised crime. So that's why we got police buy-in, and police did buy in very well with this 11-day operation. Without their support, I think we probably wouldn't have had the success that we did. But that's part of the disruption. And the disruption's not just at a state level. Mm. There's a national disruption group that meets, and nationally we're taking this problem seriously.
1: So that 11-day operation, will it continue, or are you planning additional operations?
0: So it's ongoing. So there's always planning operations. All our operations are intelligence-led, so we welcome all the information that the public's been given us. And we've had an overwhelming response from the public, which has been very, very positive. But these store closures and these new measures are going to be business as usual. So if you have got illicit products and they're in your store, expect to be closed down. And we find them, expect to be closed down, and expect to be closed down for the amount of time that we can show with our evidence that we seize.
1: If somebody is listening to us this afternoon, they're suspicious of a store near them that is selling this contraband, is there a tip-off line? How do people get in touch?
0: So the details are on the Department of Health website, but there's an email called report.tvrd, so report.tobacco and vape regulation directorate, so report.tvrd@health.wa.gov.au, or in other circumstances they can simply call Crime Stoppers, because we have a very good liaison with police and police do regularly share intelligence with the directorate.
1: And since the public has been made aware of these closures, are you getting a few more tip-offs?
0: Absolutely.
1: That Tobacco Act, it was beefed up last month now, Shane. What has been the big difference maker since these laws were changed in getting all of these products seized?
0: Look, I think there was always legislation that allowed us to do inspections, but it's the follow-on from the inspections and when you find product. Making the products prohibited has made it a lot easier for us to identify these prohibited products and take action, such as closure orders, and that will lead on to being able to then identify further evidence of any offences that we may be able to prosecute for.
1: Do you have any goals before the end of the year? Have you got a target of the number of closures?
0: No, I think we can't predict that because we don't want to be in a... We need to act fairly. Yeah. So we need to act on the evidence we get and the result of our investigations. But what we want to pursue is we want to move more towards prosecutions as well. But also we need to remain agile as into the changing market. So we are getting information that the market is changing already, like it has done in the eastern states. Mm. We monitor that. We speak to our national and state partners. But we are going to remain responsive to any changes. And that includes doing stores on weekends, doing stores after hours. So if you think trading at 11 o'clock at night is going to stop us from coming along, that's not the case.
1: So it's at anywhere, anytime?
0: Yep, absolutely.
1: Do we need a nationally coordinated approach?
0: There is a nationally coordinated approach through the National Illicit Tobacco and E-Cigarette Commission federally, and also Border Force has a nationally coordinated approach in disruption, and that includes state and federal police, health agencies, and right across other federal agencies.
1: So those agencies give you some sort of an idea of the volume of illegal cigarettes coming in and where they're destined and potentially even intercepted?
0: Well, we do get figures from Border Force around what they're seizing, but in relation to supply, and we sort of leave that to Border Force and police,
1: yeah,
0: because that's a real serious and organised crime issue. Our focus is public health.
1: So sure. Would it all help though, so you can all do your job efficiently? Because obviously this is a massive national issue right yep. now.
0: Yes. Oh, absolutely. As I said, the buy-in from the state agencies, especially like the National Disruption Group and the ITEC, is excellent. Like we meet regularly, we share information regularly, and we will be doing coordinated joint operations in the future. They've done those in other states, and we'll be doing it with our increased enforcement function. We're going to be doing those operations.
1: Have you been able to get a sense of why these stores are dipping into the illicit tobacco markets?
0: Because it's worth a considerable amount of money. So it's tantamount to a sort of a drug market. You've got a market of people that they're addicted to these substances. We've seen places at stores where even though we've closed the shop, people are knocking on the door trying to get in, and it is an addiction. So there's just so much money to be made out of it, and that's why, as we said, we've seized millions of dollars worth of cigarettes and vaping products.
1: You're dealing obviously with organised crime here. Have you felt secure and safe in this role? Because you're taking on some big entities.
0: Oh, look, we get, as I said, we got support from police. We've also Steve Post, the tobacco czar, is still working with us. Look, the compliance team that we've built, experienced investigators from a wide range of investigative backgrounds, and we have taken a number of very experienced retired ex-WA police. Myself, I was a WA police detective for 18 years, did over 20 years in WAPOL. So, look, it comes with the territory, but we're just got to be ensure that we're fair, and everything that we do, we assess the risk, and if we need to seek police assistance, they're more than willing to help us.
1: All right, I'm just going to take a talk back call here from Mike, if you want to just chuck on your headphones for a minute. Shane, good afternoon to you.
2: Hello?
1: Go ahead, Mike.
2: Oh, yeah, you going?
1: I'm very well, Mike. What do you think about these operations?
2: I reckon that guy didn't want spotlight on Sunday, number one. Number two, it's only a cigarette. It's not like it's that, heroin or cocaine or anything. You see more syringes on the floor than of those cigarette packets that he was talking about. And it's because the tax is too high.
1: So you reckon there's some bigger worries than cheap smokes, Mike?
2: Mate, that's what I reckon. I'm sure maybe half of Earth would agree with me. We're worried about a $20 packet of smokes than, anything else.
1: All right, Mike, I'll put that there to Shane. Do you think we've got bigger worries? He says he sees other illicit substances around. Do we have something to crack down on instead of $20 packets of smokes?
0: Look, there's plenty of things around that are a risk to public health that are being addressed, and that includes drugs, alcohol. But our aim through Department of Health and through the Tobacco and Regulation Directorate is the risk to public health. We know that smoking is the biggest cause of disease and death in Australia, and preventable disease and death. If we can stop kids from buying vapes from shops, if we can stop people from buying cigarettes, because let's face it, if it's cheaper, people are going to buy it. They're going to. It's like, you know, the same thing with alcohol. Cheap alcohol. An alcoholic buys, you know, cheap alcohol. They don't spend $100 on a bottle of wine.
1: Mm.
0: They'll spend $5 on a bottle of port, because it's about being drunk. It's about satisfying the need, and that's the same with tobacco and vape. Australia's done a fantastic job in reducing the incidence of smoking.
1: Mm. It is still a legal product, though.
0: It is, absolutely. But as we said, the cheaper the product, the more people are going to take it.
1: Mm.
0: So, and that's the real issue.
1: Do you? I know this is your job, Shane, but do you fundamentally believe you can defeat the illicit market?
0: Well, we don't know until we try. I mean, this is quite new to us. As you said, the law's only passed on the 13th of, or earlier last month, which was the 13th of May. We started our operations on the 15th. I don't know, but we're going to sure give it a good crack.
1: Shane, I really appreciate you coming to the studios today. Thank you very much.
0: Eddie, thanks, Ollie.
1: That is Shane Giblett joining us from the Department of Health. He's the Director of Tobacco and Vape Regulation. We'll take more of your calls after you hear from Steve Winwood with Valerie, 1300 221 0025, the talkback number.

0: Steve Winwood, Valerie, 102.5, ABC Perth at 25 after 4. Dean says, what are they going to do with these confiscated cigarettes? And I hear that Labor's going to double down on those mental health reforms since they only implemented one since 22. Does it mean they'll get another two implemented by the next election, he asks. Well, what they're going to do with those confiscated cigarettes, they're currently in storage and they may be destroyed after they've been through the courts. Jordan, good afternoon.
1: Yeah, good afternoon, Ollie.
0: How are you there, mate?
1: I'm going well. Yourself?
0: Yeah, very well. What do you think of this crackdown on shutting up the vape shops with the illegal cigarettes being sold?
1: Look, I understand the crackdown due to it being an illegal product being sold illegally and for tax reasons and all those things. My issue, Ollie, is I was gifted a vape about a year and a half ago and by somebody quitting. And I after 20 years of not smoking, I found I picked up the habit, which is what which is what happens. And I've really got no choice. I've been to three different GPs to try and get a prescription. I present with no other health problems. I'm not on any medications. I'm a healthy person in my 50s, able to make my own decisions. And the every doctor has said that they're because of the Hippocratic Oath, they don't want to prescribe something which is not good for you, which I understand as well. Mm. But I guess it's the fact that I often hear people say, well, you can go and get a prescribed vape if you need it, but you actually can't.
0: So it's hard to get a prescribed vape, is it, Jordan?
1: Well, I've found it impossible.
0: So then if you're trying to do it the legal way, the only other option for you is obviously the legal path.
1: Absolutely. Yeah, and I don't like doing that because, for different reasons, but one of them being they just name their own prices when you're standing there, and they might say, 3 months ago it was $55 and now it's $75 or $80, and they can name any price. And, you're supporting an industry which clearly is illegal. But at the moment, I don't want to quit, and I'm finding it hard to source. And I certainly can't. I've been to three different GPs, different occasions, different appointments, and all of them declined on prescribing me an Australian standard vape, which would be a lot safer, obviously, because apparently a lot of the imported ones have a lot of toxins and all kinds of other rubbish, and I'm just looking for the nicotine.
0: Right. Isn't that interesting? Have you also had an issue like Jordan trying to get a prescription from a GP for a legal vape? 1-300-221-0025. The money is going to organise crime, Ollie. That is the crux of the issue. Tony says it's all about not getting the tax money from the cigarettes into the government's coffers. And they aren't protecting community health, Ollie. They're protecting the government's coffers. Another making a similar point, 1-300-221-0025. Let's go to Wembley now. Craig, g'day.
2: Yeah, g'day, Ollie. Look, you could feel a hypocrisy coming from that Steve chap that you just had on. The government is so worried about people's health with these illegal tobaccos. Here's an idea. Ban cigarettes. No, because it's too much revenue for them. This has all got to do about revenue raising for the government. They're missing out on their whack, and that's the only reason these operations are going. And if you remember, Uber was originally illegal. Started up and just kept going and everything else. I wish we would have Uber government. We could get rid of the government and get Uber. Well, Pauline's going to be Prime Minister anyway, so let's have Uber government.
0: Thank you, Craig. So if the government were serious about public health, they would have banned cigarettes.

0: cigarettes. Would they? Should they? 1-300-221-0025. More of your calls after this.
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2: The Dockers are back from the bye and face a mighty challenge. 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
0: And the man voicing that promotion is the one and only Clint Wheeldon, who joins me in the studios with Teams. G'day.
3: G'day to you, Ollie. Yes, massive, massive game. Fremantle looking to become the first WA-based club to win 13 consecutive games. Never happened before. West Coast, alongside this current Fremantle crop, had 12 wins back in 1991. That's right where the Dockers sit at the moment. And they've made a couple of changes for this game. The biggest, of course, is that Caleb Sarong comes back in. The vice-captain comes back for his first game since the Bombers with the calf injury. So a star returns, as does a key defender in Brendan Cox, and Matt Johnson is back in the side as well. So Oscar McDonald, Jager O'Meara and Corey Wagner have all been omitted. Wagner, the unfortunate one, he's only missed one other game this season, but somebody's had to come out to bring Sarong back in for the Dockers. So three changes for Fremantle for tomorrow night's game against the Cats, the only side that has beaten them this year at Perth Stadium. The Cats have made one change. It's a big one too. Bailey Smith is out. He's ill. So he's out. Jack Bowes comes in, which means for the Cats, Mitch Edwards, who had surgery on a finger this week, has been named to play. It also means, unfortunately for Geelong fans, Tom Stewart misses a second week due to concussion. And Grian Myers, who was managed officially last weekend, came out of the Gold Coast game because he was being managed, is also absent, so haven't brought him back in either. So just the one change, Smith out for the Cats, Bowes is the player who comes in. But that big news, great news for Fremantle, Cox is back, Johnson back, and biggest of all, the vice-captain Caleb Sarong is back as well.
0: All right, before you go, Adam says, love the show, but how about a segment, Ollie, once a week, digging into the NRL? Maybe you can get Mal on talking about the Bears. Come on, Queensland.
3: Come on, the Blues.
0: Yeah, that's the second person who's chipped me today about Queensland winning tonight, and it's not going to happen.
3: Look, what have they won? Just once? They've won once, haven't they?
0: The MCG. Yeah, I don't like it.
3: It's all been New South Wales other than that.
0: Wrap up the series tonight.
3: Yeah, get it done. They were very lucky, the Blues.
0: Very, very lucky.
3: Let's be honest. If Ponga doesn't get sent off, then there's no way New South Wales are coming back from that. I can't tell you. We were having this chat in the office today about how excited we are about the Bears coming back in.
0: Oh, we certainly are.
3: I just can't wait to see Perth Rectangular Stadium, Perth Rec, absolutely chockers with red and black. It'll be amazing.
0: Be good.
3: Be very good. Hopefully we can get a couple of good results along the way. I think we can be competitive in our first year. I don't expect wonderful things. I love the why not win it sort of attitude. But, yeah, a competitive side, plenty of young players and a chance to build from here for the rest of, hopefully for a long reign of Mal over here in the West. It's the one missing link that we didn't have in WA was an NRL team, and we've got one as of next year.
0: Can't wait. Get on your Clint.
3: Cheerio.
0: And we'll see you on the news tonight.
3: You'll see bits of it occasionally. I'll bob up when I can.
0: Good stuff. Clint Wheeldon from ABC Sports. Nick says, if I was still smoking or would start vaping, I wouldn't have a problem getting hold of supplies. At least that's what Google Maps tells me. Our residential address is supposedly a vape and a smoke shop. I only noticed this a few days ago, but it must have been there for a while, as from time to time somebody would knock on the door and ask for vapes. What? Now, I provided feedback to the Google Maps via their edit info. I also saw the local council about it, but it can't really do anything about it. They also went into the edit info and selected does not exist. It's only been 4 days since we did the first edit. See how long it takes for Google to act. And Trevor says they need to reduce the excise on tobacco to remove the financial incentive for these stores. And Roscoe says, well, you just closed down my smoke shop. I'm on a pension, so you're going to cost me some pretty big money. 1-300-221-0025 if you'd like to have your say. At 27 to 5, here is Lucy Bell with news headlines. Good afternoon.
4: Good afternoon, Ollie. Making news this afternoon, the Health Minister Meredith Hammett says government accepts the Auditor-General's findings that it has been too slow to implement changes to mental health supports for West Australian children and adolescents. Carolyn Spencer found that only one of 32 recommendations from a landmark review had been put in place, 3 years into a 9-year overhaul process. Now, a little bit earlier, Carolyn Spencer

0: So was in here in the studio with you, Ollie, laying out, I guess, the scale of the timeline and just how far behind, as she sees it, the Mental Health Commission is, which is leading this transformation of child and adolescent mental health services. Take a listen.
1: Mental Health Commission has not even identified what the full cost of this transformation will be. And now that's core business for them. If they're tasked to lead this and that planning, that continual identification of what's required to fund, to equip these facilities with workers, qualified workers. And I have to acknowledge, Ollie, this is complex. Mm. These are dealing with some of our most vulnerable people, young people in their times of need and families. And the clinicians and the practitioners that my audit team spoke to and across the state and visited, they are diligent and hardworking and they want this to work. So these are they are stakeholders too in this transformation
2: yes.
1: program. They want transparency about where it's at, when services or when reforms are going to be implemented.
2: What's the best case scenario at this point? Is there even a remote chance of that 2031 target being met?
1: Look, this is a wake-up call, Ollie. I can't give you a date on what's going to happen from here. All we can see is that that on the current trajectory it's not going to be achieved and it's not going to be delivered.
0: Carolyn Spencer there, the WA Auditor General. And Ollie, we did have a chance to hear from Meredith Hammett a little earlier, but in summary, she has said that the government will redouble its efforts on this project. Also making news this afternoon, the Greens have succeeded, Ollie, in having the impacts of seismic testing added to the terms of a parliamentary inquiry into the state's fishing ban. The Legislative Council today supported a motion put forward by the Nationals. The Council's Environment Committee will have a year to probe the impacts of the government's permanent ban on commercial demersal fishing, as well as how various issues affect fish stocks. And I wanted to bring you a little update on a story we did yesterday on Drive, Ollie. You will remember that we spoke to Gav. Mm. Now, he is the guy behind Christo's. It is a burger joint in Lansdale. And if you missed it yesterday, he is having a real issue with parking at his place. Take a listen.
3: You know what, Ollie? To be 100% honest with you and straightforward, Christo's has been part of this community for over 15 years now, right? And me and my family have owned the business ourselves for over 10 years. These guys are just not customers. These are our family. And you know, we work very hard every day to be able to feed our community, the community that's helping build the community around us. The other day, we've had our disability access, it's been taken away. Basically, it's just a big wall that's been built. And there's no way for anyone with a wheelchair or crutches or a pram to be able to access our business. And we were sitting there and a gentleman, one of our customers who has been supporting us since day one, he arrived and he's in a wheelchair and he had no way of accessing our business. And he kind of looked at us like, has he done something wrong in a way? It kind of looked like we've cut off his access. We carried him in. We carried him in and we made sure we could still feed him. But how many more people have now been restricted access to our business?
0: So that's Gav from Christo's, and he was explaining to you, Ollie, that they've kind of lost this dedicated ACROD parking that was right outside their business. We did go to the city of Wanneroo. Now, we weren't able to get a response in time for that story yesterday, but they have come back to us today, so I wanted to just update people. It's a brief statement, but let me take it away. The city is aware of the concerns raised by the business owner and has been in contact regarding the matter. We recognise Christo's is a popular local business and understands the concerns that he has raised. The city has not remove disability access to the premises and remains committed to ensuring people of all abilities can access local businesses with comfort and independence. We are continuing to work with the business owner and strata management company to better understand the situation and identify a practical way forward. So the City of Wanneroo saying, it's not us. We really support this business and we want to make this work. They've committed to taking it on to trying to find a solution there between the business and the strata. So hopefully people in wheelchairs can continue to
2: enjoy
0: their local business.
2: All right, we're going to stay on the case with that one. And Lucy, I'm going to leave the keys just here, all right?
0: Thanks, Ollie.
2: So Lucy Bell will be presenting Drive tomorrow afternoon from 3 till 6. I look forward to tuning in.
0: Thanks, Ollie. I'm going to do my best to keep the seat nice and warm for you.
2: You have done it before. You do an outstanding job, Lucy. And I know that everybody that rings our program will ring you tomorrow afternoon and enjoy your company right here on Drive.
0: Oh, thanks, Ollie. Yeah, I'd love to hear from you. And Ollie will be back on Friday, so not to stress. Just one day we'll be missing him.
2: Lucy Bell, presenting Drive Thursday afternoon. Lock it in, Eddie, right here on 102.5 ABC Perth.
4: 102.5 ABC Perth. Traffic.
2: And Soph joins us now from Main Roads. Good afternoon.
5: Hello, Ollie. Now, we do have a police incident and Albany Highway is now closed both directions at Tonkin Highway in Gosnells. The left lane is also closed on Tonkin Highway southbound exit to Caulfield Street. Traffic is heavy in the area. Please seek an alternate route. Now, looking to the freeways, the northbound run is busy, Thomas Road to Russell Road, and then Canning Highway all the way through to Ocean Reef Road, and then again at Shenton Avenue. On the southbound run, it's slow, Vincent Street to Mount Henry Bridge, and then Armadale Road to Thomas Road. Looking to the Northbridge Tunnel, it's slow eastbound exit, and then on the Tonkin, slow southbound from Roe Highway to Welshpool Road East, northbound from Great Eastern Highway to Morley Drive. On the Roe, it's slow southbound at Welshpool Road East, eastbound at South Street and then northbound at Great Eastern Highway bypass. Please drive safely. That's the latest from Main Roads.
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2: Luke Huntington is the duty forecaster at the Bureau as the sun's about to set on a magnificent but chilly winter's day. Good afternoon, Luke.
6: Afternoon, Ollie. Yeah, so got up to around 18 degrees through most sites today. Pretty cool night again overnight tonight. Down to 5 degrees, top of 17. Some suburbs may go a little bit lower than that, so there may be some frost around tomorrow, mainly in the northern suburbs in the early morning. Then heading into Friday, another mostly sunny day. Cold morning again, 5 to 18. And then the first half of the weekend's looking pretty good. 18 degrees on Saturday, partly cloudy, but a share or two on Sunday and 19.
2: Good on you, Luke. Thank you very much for that. He's the duty forecaster at the Weather Bureau. That is Luke Huntington. Jay says if smoking was banned, you'd end up with a black market. Prohibition's never worked anywhere. High price cigarettes is a win for the government, but in two ways. Revenue and a savings on the health bill, treating far fewer people with respiratory diseases and lung cancer, filling up the hospitals. Noel says, what's missing here, Ollie, from the conversation is that the testing has shown that the fake counterfeit illicit tobacco contain a horrific range of dangerous containments. Fungus, insect eggs, human animal feces, dust, sawdust, lead fertilizer, weed killer. The list is just endless. And why is the health system in such a mess if the smoke tax is worth millions? Where is the money going? The government are hypocrites, reckons Roscoe. 1300 221 0025 if you would like to have your say there. Hey, do you reckon workers should have a legal right to work from home, or do you think employers should decide where that work gets done? Because Victoria has now legislated the change, and will the Cook government look to make a similar change? Our employment and workplace relations lawyer Saul Harbin is about to join us for Better Call Saul. But if you'd like to have your say, 1300 221 0025. Before that, Toy Story 5 out in cinemas. Can't wait to see it. I'm sure our 4-year-old and 7-year-old are particularly excited. And this is one of the headline songs. Taylor Swift's I Knew It, I Knew You.

0: Taylor Swift, I Knew It, I Knew You. That's part of the new Toy Story 5 movie. Can't wait to see it, as I said. Quarter to five. Laura says, if you need to quit, call the quit line or talk to your GP about support. Steph saying similar. If you're finding it impossible to be prescribed a vape, it means there is no clinical indication for you. So go to therapy before you start trying the drugs. And I think Tony says this is all going to push it further underground. 1-300-221-025.
1: Got an employment question? Or got a meeting with HR coming up? Better call Saul. Better call Saul. 102.5 ABC Perth.
0: Victoria is set to become the first state in Australia to enshrine a legal right to work from home, with new laws proposed that would allow eligible employees to work remotely for at least 2 days a week, including casuals and part-timers. The Victorian government says the changes will help families, improve workforce participation and boost productivity. Business groups warn it's going to create more red tape and it's going to make it harder for employers to manage their workplaces. I thought that we better call Saul on this one and more. And here he is, partner at Clayton Utz, specialising in workplace and employment relations. Saul Harbin, good afternoon.
2: Good afternoon, Ollie. How are you going?
0: I'm well, thank you, Saul. What are the details of these proposed new laws and who actually would be covered?
2: So the law is being proposed by the Victorian government, so it's for Victoria only at the moment. It's an amendment to their equal opportunity legislation, and it is intended to provide a right for employees to work from home 2 days a week. And it's subject only to a few exemptions based on operational impacts. So you need to have a significant operational impact if you're an employer or because of the inherent requirements of the role. So there are some roles that are performed as employees, Ollie, where you simply cannot do them from home.
0: So it is effectively creating a legal entitlement to work from home rather than simply the right to ask, Saul?
2: Absolutely. It's a right to work from home. It's going to be enshrined in legislation and it's going to have, and it applies to both public and private sector settings. The only exemption at the moment is for small business employers, so 15 or less. The law won't apply to them for the first 12 months. And then from 1 July 2027, it will cover small businesses.
0: Could there be constitutional or legal challenges to this, given that workplace relations are largely governed federally, or is this only going to apply to workers employed under their state awards?
2: No, look, there is the capacity for a constitutional challenge to this law on the basis that, you're right, the Fair Work Act tends to cover the field in relation to employment law matters. The Victorian government is using equal opportunity legislation to pass this law.
3: Right.
2: So there may be some constitutional lawyers looking at this going, well, this is probably in breach of the constitutional rights of the of employers in relation to regulating terms and conditions of work. So, I look, who knows, but it's an absolute possibility.
0: Well, obviously, a bus driver can't work from home, neither can a barista or a police officer, but largely speaking, this is a seismic shift, isn't it, Saul, in employment relations in Victoria, potentially Australia, because a boss can't really say no now.
2: Yeah, that's right. And, you know, in some respects, it may be reflective of what's already happening in terms of working from home. So most organisations would probably have some employees working 1 or 2 days a week from home. Some it might be high, depending on the nature of the industry. For some employers, it works well. For some, it doesn't work well. But at least at the moment, there's flexibility in the capacity to, you know, consult and confer and agree around what works best for the employee and what works best for the company. But under this law, it will be a strict right to work from home, and the employer will effectively have lost that opportunity to have a conversation with an employee about whether or not this works from their point of view. As I said, there's a couple of exemptions, but, you know, who knows what you'll need to demonstrate to show a significant operational impact if you are, as an employer, going to say to an employee, sorry, you can't you can't work from home for 2 days a week.
0: Yeah, well, we've got Fair Work provisions, obviously, that already allow some employees to request flexible work arrangements. As you said, this is under equal opportunity employment, or sorry, equal opportunity laws, not employment laws. So do you think other states would be looking onto this now, Saul, and thinking they might introduce similar legislation?
2: I suspect what they'll do is probably sit back and just see how this rolls out in Victoria. I mean, I know there's been a number of states that have said, come to our state, we won't be doing this. You'll be able to run your business more effectively. So question whether or not it has any kind of impact in terms of businesses relocating out of Victoria. It's probably not practical for most to do that. But certainly if you're sitting there making a decision about where to start your business up, it may influence some people to consider, is Victoria the right place, or am I better off being in another state? Or, you know, maybe this is going to work. Maybe there's some upside to this for my business where I can, you know, attract people and run a business effectively and give them the benefit of 2 days a week from home.
0: Saul Hubbin is with me, partner at Clayton Utes. He specialises in workplace and employment relations. We call this Better Call Saul, and you better call me, Ollie, right now, 1300 221 0025. Would you like these laws in WA? 1300 221 0025. Sticking in Victoria for a moment there, Saul, starting July 1, new laws also being introduced to restrict NDAs, non-disclosure agreements. So tell us what's changing.
2: That's right, Ollie. So there has been, both in Australia and around the world, a groundswell of support for the banning of non-disclosure agreements in deeds that settle sexual harassment complaints in the workplace. So, for example, in the UK, Ireland, Canada, the US, and now Victoria, there will be a prohibition against using confidentiality or non-disclosure provisions in deeds. It will ultimately be a matter for the victim or the recipient of the unwanted behaviour to elect whether or not they want confidentiality or not. There may well be some individuals who elect for confidentiality, but certainly there will be some that will want to be able to tell their story and speak up. And so these laws are designed to stop the victims of sexual harassment from effectively being silenced in relation to what their lived experiences in the workplace, which is important as part of restorative justice for them.
0: Yeah.
2: There's also some concern that within, you know, some organisations there may be a recidivist who has engaged in ongoing harassment of staff for a long period of time, and that their conduct is able to be covered up by the employer by constantly entering into, you know, deeds with confidentiality arrangements to settle claims that are being made in relation to one person. So you effectively could incubate a bad actor in your organisation through the use of deeds and confidentiality arrangements. So it's intended to stop that.
0: Are NDAs common, Saul?
2: Absolutely, Ollie. They would be in almost every deed that I prepare for a client. There will be a confidentiality regime and what's known as a no adverse comments clause, where both parties agree not to make an adverse comment about each other, and both parties agree to keep the subject matter of the deed strictly confidential.
0: Do you believe there'll be a push to take these reforms nationally?
2: That is certainly the call from the Sex Discrimination Commissioner and the Working Women's Centre, who have said, we believe these laws should operate nationally. The Premier of South Australia has come out and said, we will be passing similar laws to Victoria. So I think what you will see is that this law reflects community expectations around whether or not a victim of a sexual harassment in the workplace should be able to tell their story. And I think what you're seeing is the community saying, yes, we think they should be able to, and people that have engaged in this kind of conduct should be prevented from being protected. We saw, Ollie, just to get local, in Western Australia, the recent review into FIFO mining and sexual harassment in that sector. And there are a number of recommendations that were made by that report. One of them, which wasn't adopted, was that there should be a register or a list of individuals who had repeatedly engaged in sexual harassment in the workplace, so that employers, prospective employers, could look at that list and make a decision about whether or not they wanted to hire someone. So that recommendation, as I said, wasn't adopted, but it certainly was a recommendation of that report.
0: And that may be back on the agenda. Speaking of FIFO and mining, Saul, there has been a fair bit of talk and industrial action in the north of our state in the Pilbara. You have an update on INPEX, and BHP's obviously bracing for strike action because workers are backing industrial action.
2: That's right, Ollie. We heard in the last 12 hours that the industrial dispute and the threatened industrial action at INPEX is now resolved because the employer, the employees and the unions have reached agreement on a new enterprise agreement. So that's excellent for everyone's from everyone's point of view that they were able to avoid that industrial action. But, you know, we've got the two major iron ore miners in Western Australia both dealing with industrial disputes at the moment in enterprise bargaining. And, you know, what we're clearly seeing is the unions using the rights that they've got under the Fair Work Act to put pressure on their on the employers of their members to force them to reach an agreement. And the classic way that pressure is applied is through what's known as protected industrial action. So we'll go on strike until you turn around and agree to our claims. Now, the other side of that coin is, of course, is when you're on strike, it's illegal to be paid. So the employees have to feel strongly enough about things that they're prepared to forego some salary and in support of their wage claims or their claims around terms and conditions. So, you know, it's not a situation we see a lot of normally, but it's certainly something that we're seeing more and more of. And, you know, that's probably a function of the economic conditions in play at the moment, where there's not a lot of economic growth. Wage growth's gone up, as we saw recently. The Fair Work Commission increased the minimum wage by just about 5%. But I think generally speaking, there's a view that there may be some stagnation about to hit in terms of wage growth. So using those rights under the Act to put pressure on is, I think we're going to see more of it, Ollie.
0: Yeah, 450 workers at BHP's Port Hedland operations have backed that protected industrial action, and that a strike action could commence as soon as next week. It could also halt ships from the biggest bulk export port in the world. And of course, those negotiations were commenced back in October of last year, Saul. But we don't know if there'll be a resolution before that. But maybe with the INPEX moves, they could be becoming a little closer to sharpening their pencil, Saul, and reaching some sort of an agreement.
2: Yeah, absolutely. And I'm pretty sure the last time a ship set off Karratha and was unable to be loaded was about 1992. So you are talking about a fairly significant period of stability in terms of production and supply. And one of the things the West Australian mining industry is known for is its reliability in terms of supply. So anything that puts that supply at risk in terms of reputation, you know, has significant effect.
0: Saul, thank you very much for your time.
2: Pleasure, Ollie. Talk soon again.
0: Saul Harbin, partner there at Clayton Utes. We call that Better Call Saul. 1300 221 0025. Should workers have a legal right to work from home? Or do you think employers should decide where that work gets done? And should WA now follow the lead there of the Victorian government, which has legislated that change? 2 days a week, including casuals and part-timers, now don't effectively need to ask for permission to work from home. It's their rights. It's the workers' rights. 1300 221 0025. Tess says that union government guys have got no idea, Ollie. They've never owned their own business where employers have to pay wages, not the taxpayers. Linda says the Victorian Premier knows she's in big trouble when the election comes around, so she is hoping that this might buy her some votes. And Helen says there is nothing equal opportunity in this for all those who are employed face to face. In fact, Helen thinks this is going to become quite discriminatory. Pick up the phone and have your say. 1300 221 0025.
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0: And just a heads up, as we approach the news, there is a breakdown on the Mount Henry Bridge. Northbound, the left lane is blocked. The traffic is slow on approach, so you're being advised to proceed with caution. Coming up after 5 o'clock, the Deputy Prime Minister, Richard Marles, in Perth and on drive. We're going to be talking about AUKUS. And a little later, some tips and tricks about raising boys.
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5: Good afternoon, Jonathan Hopper with ABC News. Pakistani police officials say they will request to expedite court proceedings against an officer who allegedly fatally shot a 9-year-old Perth girl. Kaysen Ho reports.
6: Pakistan's Crime Control Department is pursuing murder charges against the local officer who shot Perth schoolgirl Hania Emid in a case of mistaken identity. Hania was visiting relatives in Chakwal, Pakistan, when two robbers held her family at gunpoint. A responding officer exchanged gunfire with the robbers but also shot at the family's vehicle as they attempted to flee the scene. Hania was fatally shot and her brother and father were wounded. The CCD says it will present the findings of its investigation into the incident to a court within days and ask for an expedited trial.
5: The Greens have succeeded in having the impacts of seismic testing added to the terms of a parliamentary inquiry into the state's fishing ban. The Legislative Council today supported a motion put forward by the Nationals. The Council's Environment Committee will have a year to probe the impacts of the government's permanent ban on commercial demersal fishing, as well as how various issues affect fish stocks. Greens MP Sophie McNeil argued for seismic testing to be added to the probe, which directs powerful blasts of air to the ocean floor to search for gas.
7: We see that from both scientists and the commercial fisheries sector. It's very clear. And if we're serious about healthy oceans and about good fisheries management, we have to investigate the impacts of repeated seismic blasting.
5: The Greens' motion succeeded with the government's support. Fisheries Minister Jackie Jarvis told Parliament she had been assured the practice was carried out safely.
8: I understand that there are quite rigorous federal environmental approval processes they go to, but having said that, it has been raised with me a number of times, and in the spirit of having nothing to hide, to cooperate with whatever inquiry this House decides upon, I will support the insertion of the words.
5: A woman facing slavery charges after travelling to Syria to support Islamic State has had her bail application refused. James Oaten reports from the Melbourne Magistrates Court.
9: The alleged victim described Zainab Ahmed as like the deputy of the house after the teenage girl was bought as a slave while living in Syria under Islamic State rule. The prosecution argued Ms. Ahmed had not renounced her support of the terrorist organisation. Chief Magistrate Lisa Hannan accepted this, saying the accused only made comments against ISIS after her arrest and during the bail process. The Chief Magistrate said compelling reasons were needed given the severity of the charges, and these had not been reached.
5: More has been revealed about what's been agreed to in the Memorandum of Understanding between Iran and the US to try to end the war after Iranian state media outlined the 14 points it says makes up the bulk of the deal. Emily Clark has more.
10: So at the top of the Iranian list that was published was that hostilities needed to end on all fronts, including Lebanon. So, of course, that raises the question of how Israel is going to act here and if it will continue to strike those claimed as Hezbollah targets. But we also have some other points to go through. So if we take a look at point 6, it deals with the suspension of sanctions for the sale of Iranian state oil. So sanctions relief and being able to sell Iranian oil to more customers is something that they really want to achieve through negotiations. The US officials who briefed us said that that is in the deal, but it comes with caveats and that Iran will be expected to behave.
5: In sport, Geelong will be without superstar Bailey Smith for their heavyweight clash against Fremantle at Perth Stadium tomorrow, the midfielder missing through illness. Fremantle will be at virtually full strength for the match, welcoming back Caleb Sarong, Matthew Johnson and Brennan Cox. Jago O'Meara, Corey Wagner and Oscar McDonald were the men to miss out, while there was no way back into the side for Sean Darcy. The Ruckman hasn't played at AFL level since round 5.

0: A shower over the northern and eastern Kimberley and far northeastern parts of the North Interior. Morning fog possible over the inland northern southwest land division, adjacent Gascoyne and northern Kimberley. In Perth, 5 degrees overnight before a partly cloudy Thursday with a top of 17. Friday's mostly sunny and 18. Right now in the city, 15.3.
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4: Welcome back to Drive. Good to have your company this Wednesday afternoon. Fair bit of feedback coming through about the changes being made over there in Victoria, legislating that workers will now have a legal right to spend 2 days, including casuals and part-timers, working from home. Or do you think it is employers that should be deciding where that work gets done? 1300 221 0025. Julie says, Ollie, it is called work for a reason. It is voluntary. You don't have to work if you don't want to get paid. Just work your backside off. And Justin says, a little tongue-in-cheek here, but if I'm an AFL footy player and I want to work from home, how would that go? Couldn't be done, could it, Justin? And Teresa says, hey, where do you draw the line in working from home? It's simply not possible for all workers, and it shouldn't be a right either. If that is what you want from your job, apply for work that enables this. It shouldn't be forced on businesses to do so. And in a time where mental health issues are on the rise, surely being around your work colleagues for support plus opportunities to learn from others would be a great time to be at work. And John says, other than buying votes, simply, why would you do this? 1300 221 0025. You've just heard from Saul Harbin, partner at Clayton Utes. Now I want to hear from you. Do you reckon that a worker should also have here in Western Australia a legal right to be able to spend 2 days working from home, including part-timers and casuals? Or should it be those employers who decide where that work gets done? 1300 221 0025. Later this hour, parenting expert Justin Coulson will be joining us. He has just published a new book, Boys Raising Strong Men from the Inside Out, because this June is Men's Mental Health Month. And obviously for many parents, we're juggling with screen time, with school engagement, to friendships, motivation, mental health. And plenty of mums and dads are wondering, hey, are we getting this right? So on 1300 221 0025, how do you raise boys who grow into confident, capable, and emotionally healthy men? 1300 221 0025. And in just a moment, the Deputy Prime Minister Richard Marles in Perth on Drive, and he will be talking AUKUS.
1: 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Traffic.
4: Let's go to Declan now at Main Roads. Good afternoon.
5: Good afternoon, Ollie. It's looking busy out there. There's been a police incident and Albany Highway has been closed in both directions at Tonkin Highway in Gosnells. The left lane has also been closed on Tonkin Highway heading southbound at the exit to Caulfield Street. Traffic is heavy in the area, but please seek an alternate route if you are planning to head that way. Also, a crash on the causeway heading eastbound. The left lane is blocked there. Traffic's slow on approach, so please drive with care. And then finally, breakdown on the Mount Henry Bridge heading northbound. The left lane blocked with traffic slow on approach, so please proceed with caution. Drive safely, and that's the latest from Main Road.
4: Thank you, Declan. And of course, anything else that you see as you head towards your destination at this afternoon, 1300 221 0025, as you are our eyes and our ears around Perth. Let's go to Mount Pleasant. Hi there, Paul.
6: G'day, Ollie. How are you?
4: I'm very well, Paul. What do you think about these changes in Victoria that workers, even part-timers, casuals, 2 days a week, they'll be able to work from home?
6: Oh, what a great concept in terms of supporting, reducing the costs of living if we're not paying for petrol as much, and if we're not paying for parking, we're reducing the carbon footprint. there's a whole range of reasons why.

0: working from home is a contemporary response to a modern world. So I'm all for it. Go for it.
1: So if it takes away some of those pressures, those financial pressures that workers might have, Paul, by not having to actually physically be in the office?
0: Absolutely. And if we've got a skills shortage and we've got parents who have to look after kids, but they're highly skilled and we can encourage them to do some work rather than take more parental leave or leave without pay, why don't we be more flexible around attracting, holding on to, and reducing the cost of living? So I think it's a lot of ticks.
1: All right, a lot of ticks, says Paul. Those businesses that may operate in the area, though, don't get as much foot traffic potentially. You're not buying lunch, you might not be buying a coffee if you could afford to do that in the first place. But what do you think of the cost of living considerations to being able to work from home? And maybe it is something that you do now. Maybe it is something where you have a bit of flexibility. Or maybe you have a hybrid working environment, or maybe you work in a job where you simply cannot work from home. 1300 221 0025. Thank you, Paul, for your call. I've just gone from working pretty much in a workplace to doing some work from home. And I can tell you, Ollie, it's the worst thing for my mental health, says Sebastian. It is the worst thing for the sense of belonging. It is the worst thing for having the opportunity to talk things through, to think things through, and basically just have conversations about things other than work, which is common and in most workplaces. Thank you, Sebastian, for that. Shane also says working from home is no good. It's going to make people so much more ignorant to community than they already are. And the moment that you isolate yourself at home in your own bubble, the less connected people become from what our society needs to function. And then that me-first attitude will continue to cripple society. 1300 221 0025. If you'd like to have your say, I'd love to hear your voice.
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1: The Minister for Defence, Richard Marles, has been in Perth today to officially open the WA Submarine Discovery Centre in Rockingham. The centre's role is in part to be a community hub for education and engagement of Australia's nuclear-powered submarine program. The visit comes just weeks after the federal government revealed changes to the AUKUS deal. Australia is now receiving second-hand rather than new Virginia-class submarines. And as former Labor Minister Peter Garrett leads a new crowd-funded public inquiry into AUKUS, Deputy Prime Minister Richard Marles joins me on Drive. Good afternoon.
3: Good afternoon, Ollie. How are you?
1: I'm very well, thank you, Deputy Prime Minister. Just on this public inquiry first into AUKUS, because it's backed by Labor veterans, its key concern is that proper scrutiny has never been applied to this multi-billion dollar defence plan. Do they have a point?
3: Well, firstly, we really welcome further community discussion about AUKUS. I think the more that people are talking about this and the more that people are learning about AUKUS, the better. Actually, I think AUKUS has had an enormous amount of discussion about it from the outset. And that's certainly as I've been going around speaking with members of the community, also for what it's worth within in the Labor movement itself. This has been an issue which has been discussed widely, but we're keen for it to continue to be discussed because it is a massive issue for the nation.
1: Are Australians getting our money's worth now that we won't be receiving a new Virginia-class submarine?
3: Well, just to be clear on that, what was originally agreed was that the first two of the three Virginia-class submarines would be in-service submarines, the third would be new. What we're now talking about is that that third submarine will go from being a new submarine to an in-service submarine. So we're only talking about one submarine, which is being changed in its nature. And actually, that's a benefit to us because what it means is that we will be operating a consistent type of submarine across the Virginia classes that we come into our service. And I guess against a backdrop of what is a very complex program, the more simplicity that we can find, the better. I mean, this will make it much easier in terms of the maintenance and sustainment of it, that you can have a common set of people across the range of submarines working on them. Obviously, it provides consistency in terms of the submariners who are actually operating the submarines. So we're really happy with this, and we see this as actually something which is very much in the advantage of Australia. I mean, it will be financially better off as a result of it, but really it's the simplicity that we see as being the great advantage to this

0: relatively small change in what had already been agreed.
1: When will the bulk of the US personnel commence rotational deployments here in WA? Is it, are we talking weeks? Are we talking months?
0: No. In terms of the bulk, we're probably really talking years. So the submarine rotation force west starts at the end of next year, and that's when you will start to see people come in significant number. But what we did agree with the United States at the AUKUS Defence Ministers meeting just over 2 weeks ago was that they are now going through the administrative procedures in the US to assign people to this role. And so there are Americans right now being chosen to be part of the Submarine Rotation Force West in Perth. And in smaller numbers, you will see a few come sooner as we get ready for the establishment of the Submarine Rotation Force West. But the significant numbers really ramp up from the end of next year.
1: All right, I want to come to that meeting in a moment, but how's that progress going on housing to accommodate those US forces and their families, Minister?
0: Oh, good is the answer to that question. So, I mean, we are, through Defence Housing Australia, we are building the houses for the people who will be coming here. And that's important for people to understand that we're actually contributing to the housing stock, both in terms of accommodation on base, but actually building houses for families off base. And already we've seen hundreds of houses off base and north of 100 rooms, accommodation suites on base be put in place right now before anyone's come. So we're ahead of the game there. Housing clearly is going to be an important part of this, but we're really confident that we will have the housing well and truly in place before we see the personnel come here.
1: All right. On our other AUKUS partner, it's clear that your UK counterpart, John Healy, lost faith in the leadership of Sir Keir Starmer. Was it awkward for him to quit while you were there mid-visit?
0: Oh, well, obviously, this was a matter for John, and the answer to that question is no. I mean, we'd had a really good meeting between Yvette Cooper, the Foreign Secretary, and John Healy, who's the Defence Secretary, and myself and Penny Wong. I've been working with John really well over the last couple of years, and AUKUS is on track and proceeding really well, both in terms of what we're doing in Australia, but very much that part of it, which is the partnership with the United Kingdom. This was really a decision that John made, but I'm very grateful for the time that I was able to work with John, and but we keep moving forward, and we have every confidence that the UK will be in a position to meet all that it needs to in terms of the delivery of AUKUS.
1: Well, that's good, because part of his resignation was in part about a lack of defence funding. So should we be nervous about their commitment to AUKUS?
0: No, and I think, I mean, if you look at his letter, and it's really for him to describe all of that, but it actually, I mean, he's talking about defence funding more broadly. AUKUS is a part of that. He doesn't actually mention AUKUS in his letter. So it's... we're confident that the partnership that we have with the UK as part of the trilateral arrangement that we have with them and the United States is in good shape. And we are very much on track here in Australia. But, for example, as we were seeking briefings about the design and progress of the HMAS AUKUS, that is the submarine that we will build in Australia, which will be jointly operated by Australia and the UK, that is to say that we will both operate the same class of submarine. I mean, that design is coming along on track, on schedule. We're people are really pleased with how that's going, and we all the industrial base which exists in the UK, which we need to play a part here, is doing everything that should be. So actually, we feel pretty confident about how that's all proceeding.
1: And Deputy Prime Minister Richard Marles is my guest on 102.5 ABC Perth. This is Drive with Oliver Peterson. If you'd like to join the conversation, 1300 221 0025. Deputy Prime Minister, this much heralded peace deal between Donald Trump and Iran, how confident are you that it is going to stick?
0: Well, certainly we welcome it. I mean, we've been calling now for some time for a de-escalation of events in the Middle East, to see a restoration of the global fuel supply chain. And what that means is an opening of the Strait of Hormuz. It's really important that all the parties commit to this and adhere to it. We're very hopeful that that will occur. But this is really important, not only for the Middle East, but the world. And we've seen the impact

0: impact here in Australia, but it's been felt throughout the world of the Strait of Hormuz being closed and the broader conflict ensuing. And so having a peace deal in place so that we can see a return to normality as soon as possible is very positive.
1: Normality weeks away, months away, what do you anticipate?
0: It's a good question. I think it's more than weeks. In terms of getting the normality of the global fuel supply chain back to where it had been. Even if we have an ongoing peace from this moment, there's quite a bit of work to do in clearing the strait and getting that shipping returning to normal. And we're working with our partners in the multinational maritime mission around that and around how Australia can contribute. That's a mission which is being led by the UK and France. But I think it is going to take a little bit of time to get that back to normality, but we really need to have peace as a precondition to starting that work, and hopefully that's what we've now got in place.
1: So do you imagine Australia's wedge tail would remain in the region to protect those Gulf nations for a little longer?
0: Again, a good question. So the wedge tail will stay there for as long as it's providing a useful role, which it has been in terms of protecting the nations of the Gulf and particularly the UAE. We've also said that we would commit the wedge tail to playing a role in an ongoing sense in respect of the multinational maritime mission. So that's a commitment we've already made. And we'll continue to talk with the UK and France about how best we can make our contribution to that mission. But that'll be a really important mission in terms of not just opening up the Strait of Hormuz, but keeping it open in an enduring sense.
1: All right. Do you and the Prime Minister believe America starting this war with Iran was a mistake? Has anything been materially achieved here by President Trump?
0: Well, look, I mean, ultimately, this was a decision that was made by the United States and Israel, and it's fundamentally for them to answer that question. I mean, what we said at the outset was that, you know, we supported a strategic objective of denying Iran a deployable nuclear weapon. But in terms of what America has publicly said, their ability to do that has been significantly degraded throughout this conflict. We take them at face value in what they've said there. I think from here, though, what matters is that we need to see peace so that we can see a restoration of that global fuel supply chain and opening of the Strait of Hormuz as soon as possible.
1: Well, given the peace deal and that decision of the RBA yesterday to keep rates on hold, do you feel there's room for the government now to end the fuel excise cuts?
0: Well, I mean, we'll have more to say about that. Obviously, the energy minister has been speaking on this as well. Mm. I mean, it was always imagined that this would be a temporary measure as part of dealing with the circumstance of the moment. But exactly how that all plays out is a process that we'll go through.
1: Are you open to a multi-staged approach? For example, could you discontinue the cut in metro areas but continue it in the regions to provide some relief for farmers and remote communities? Is that even possible?
0: Well, look, I mean, I think the detail of how we move forward here is something that we're working through and we really need to go through that process, and it's probably difficult for me to answer it more than that.
1: Finally, Minister, not quite sure if you're aware of this, but somebody's probably brought this to your attention. An enterprising Aussie has now edited Wikipedia this week. It's renamed the Socceroos captain, Harry Souter, as Australia's official Minister for Defence. Are you happy to share this title, Richard Marles?
0: I've been there before during the Women's World Cup. Absolutely, absolutely. And I think what we have, I mean, we saw some incredible defensive work going on in that game against Turkey. And over the course of the next month, very happy to relinquish the title if what it means is that the Socceroos progress.
1: Well, that's it. Big game again against the USA later this
0: Cannot
1: week.
0: Wait.
1: It'll be fantastic. Richard Marles, I appreciate your time. Thank you very much.
0: Thanks, Ollie.
1: The Deputy Prime Minister, Richard Marles, on Drive, 1300 221 0025. If you'd like to join the conversation today, Chris in Mount Lawley. It's a new suburb, isn't it? How's Mount Lawley going today, Chris? He says, tell Richard Marles he's dreaming. Tell him he's dreaming. Now I feel like watching The Castle, Chris. Anyway, he says AUKUS is a dog's breakfast, and the only winner is the US military complex. Richard says the Collins-class submarines have not achieved much. They've cost us a lot of money. How are these new expensive submarines going to be any difference? Deirdre's picked up on the way that Richard Marles said nuclear It's nuclear, not nuclear. I can't even pronounce that, Deirdre. I know what you're trying.

trying to do there with the phonetics, but it's a little over my head at 24 past five. And the deputy PM, with respect, if the biggest issue or worry for the governor is inflation, as declared on all the media grabs, it wouldn't be wise to cut migration now by pausing it. It's creating inflation, reckons Tony, by having people swamping into the country with nowhere to live, pushing out people that grew up here, born, can't find a house to live in. The key takeaway from the hardware functioning now is the economic crisis. That's Tony's take. 1300 222 1025, the talkback number. Coming up shortly, Justin Coulson will be joining us, the parenting expert, because he's just put out a new book, Boys Raising Strong Men from the Inside Out. And we want to know from you today how you're raising boys who grow into confident, capable and emotionally healthy men, because this June, it is Men's Mental Health Month. So 1300 221 0025 if you want to join the conversation. It's all the things she said at 26 past five by Simple Minds on 102.5 ABC Perth.

0: That's Simple Minds, All the Things She Said on 102.5 ABC Perth. At 5:30, let's get a preview of ABC News tonight at 7 o'clock on ABC TV with Pamela Medlin. Good afternoon.
1: Good afternoon, Oliver Peterson.
0: What are we going to see on the news tonight?
1: So many things. The Federal Police have been called in to investigate that stunt that disrupted Pauline Hanson's first speech at the National Press Club today. Tune in tonight. You'll see that bright yellow banner that just automatically unrolls behind her on the stage. And also listen to about her plan to end multiculturalism. The Auditor General's report that's critical of the state's efforts to improve mental health system for young people, saying 4 years into the 9-year plan, only one of the recommendations has been implemented out of about 32. There will be a parliamentary inquiry into WA's demersal fishing ban. And we've got some great but terrifying pics from Perth Zoo tonight where keepers are doing their best to keep their 45-year-old 400-kilogram crocodile fit by making him leap for his dinner.
0: Ooh, that will be spectacular pictures.
1: Amazing, like 400 kilos.
0: It's big.
1: Trying to get that out of the water.
0: Yeah, no thanks.
1: I can barely haul myself out sometimes.
0: Trying to think about what you're lifting in the gym.
1: Like, yeah,
0: no
1: right,
0: one's lifting 450 kilos.
1: No.
0: You know what we might do before 6 o'clock?
1: What are we going to do?
0: We might play a bit of Electric Blue by Ice House.
1: Wow. Your favourite song.
0: Yeah, it's up there. It's one of the best, isn't it, Pamela?
1: It's definitely a song, Ollie.
0: Well, I saw Ice House with Simple Minds at Kings Park a couple of years ago now.
1: Now you're bringing them back together.
0: Thinking that. We just played a bit of Simple Minds. Yeah. I was thinking, you know, a little bottle of wine, maybe a little cheese, sitting there, the grass at Kings Park.
1: I really feel like you were a young person, Ollie, and I just...
0: I grew up, Pamela. That means if I grew
1: up... As did your tastes in music.
0: Then maybe... You're still a little bit older than me, Pamela. Does that make you an older person?
1: No, I'm very young at heart, of course.
0: Well, I might just play a bit of Ice House just for you, Pamela.
1: Oh, great. Amazing. Yeah. Thank you.
0: No worries.
1: Really appreciate it. I'll be singing along for sure.
0: Excellent. We'll
1: just
0: see you
1: like
0: at 7.
1: I used to on the school bus.
0: Pamela Medlin coming up on ABC TV tonight with ABC News.
2: 102.5 ABC Perth. Traffic.
0: And Soph's there at Main Roads. Good afternoon.
3: Hello, Ollie. Now, we do have that crash cleared on the causeway eastbound. Traffic does remain slow on approach, though, of course. There's a truck breakdown, Quinana Freeway southbound exit to Russell Road in Atwell. The right turning has been reduced to a single lane there, and traffic is also slow on approach. There's some traffic signals blacked out, Quinana Freeway and Safety Bay Road intersection in Belldivis. Please slow down and give way to your right. Now, there's a lot of congestion still on our road. The northbound run is busy, Thomas Road to Russell Road, Farrington Road to the Mount Henry Bridge, and then Hay Street all the way through to Ocean Reef Road, and again at Shenton Avenue. On the southbound run, it's slow, Hepburn Avenue, and then Vincent Street to the Mount Henry Bridge, Armidale Road to Thomas Road. Please drive safely. That's the latest from Main Roads.
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0: 27-6, State of Origin Game 2 is on tonight, with New South Wales leading the series 1-0. Now, the ABC's own Roy and HG, they take some inspiration from Australian poet Rupert McCall's Beware the Wounded Queenslander, and unsurprisingly, they have come up with a version of their own.
5: I was reminded of Rupert's wonderful poem. You know,
6: Beware the Wounded Queenslander.
5: Yeah.
6: Have you unearthed it?
5: I have, actually, and I have to say, we had Beware the Wounded Queenslander for He Won't Let You Down.
6: Correct.
5: Which is lovely, but it doesn't appear in the real poem. I think we're sort of truncated the rest
6: several
5: of the
6: ideas
5: poem into just that one phrase, He Won't Let You Down.
6: Yeah.
5: Because it's Beware the Wounded Queenslander, beware his injured pride. Ignore the allegations that his dominance has died. Beware his stinging battle scars. Beware his weary limp. Disregard the rumour that betrays him as a wimp. For his mask of desperation is a devious disguise. Beneath it there is fire and tiger in his eyes.
6: Isn't that beautiful?
5: You know, I went to ChatGPT and asked, you know, just give me a very short poem about the Queensland spirit. This is what ChatGPT gave us. From the northern sands to the Suncorp roar, Queensland legends fight for more. In maroon and white, they take the field, a band of brothers who never yield.
6: Whoa. You can see why.
5: It's great.
6: I know, but you can see why people prefer the real thing, don't
5: yes.
6: you?
5: Yes. But I prefer ours.
6: Yeah, I do.
5: Yeah, but we're the wind of Queensland. For he won't let you down.
0: Well, there's Roy and HG's take, Bludging on the Blind Side, this Saturday from 10 o'clock or any time on ABC Listen. Or you can obviously listen to Origin tonight here on 102.5 ABC Perth, which is what I'll be doing. Andrew Moore, Luke Lewis and the Call team will be with you for Origin 2 from the MCG as New South Wales will wrap up the series tonight. 2-0. Even before they head to the third state of origin. Coming up, Justin Coulson, parenting expert, new book, Boys Raising Strong Men from the Inside Out, as this June is Men's Mental Health Month. And for many parents, hey, we're juggling with screen time, school engagement, friendships, motivation, mental health. Are we getting it right, mums and dads? 1-300-221-025. How do you raise boys who grow into confident, capable and emotionally healthy men? Because Steph in Stuart Hill reckons you have to consciously sit down and ask yourself what fair looks like and what expectations are reasonable by age. Thanks, Steph. And a chore wheel helps, she reckons. Justin Coulson's going to join us soon. If you'd like to join the conversation, I'd love to hear from you. 1-300-221-025. Before we chat to Justin, for Pamela Medlin, this is Electric Blue by Icehouse.

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2: How do you raise boys who grow into confident, capable and emotionally healthy men? 1-300-221-0025. Now, of course, I'm the father of two young gents, Edward 7, Henry is 4, and this June, it is Men's Health Month. And for many parents, we're juggling with screen time, school, engagements, friendships, motivation, and, of course, their mental health. Plenty of mums and dads are wondering, are we getting it right? Well, parenting expert Justin Coulson's new book, Boys, Raising Strong Men from the Inside Out, explores what boys need from the adults around them and how we as parents can stay connected during some of the most challenging years of childhood and adolescence. I'm pleased to say that Dr. Justin Coulson joins me now on Drive. Good afternoon.
3: It's so good to be with you, Ollie. Thanks for chatting.
2: Justin, what are parents telling you about the challenges that we're facing with boys right now?
3: The conversations generally revolve around those two words that I just chafe every time I hear, toxic masculinity. Before I go into the other challenges, let me just tell you why I can't stand those words. First of all, people who are researching and doing serious work in this area are not using those words anymore. They don't find them helpful. You think about it, if every time a young man hears the words toxic masculinity, he continues to be told that he is not good enough. It's terrible for his self-esteem. It's terrible for his self-belief. And he's either going to feel lousy about himself or rebel, get angry, and unfortunately go out and prove the naysayers right, which is a terrible situation to be in. Secondly, every time a girl or a woman hears that phrase, she looks at men with less trust. She basically says, there's a problem over there and I can't go near it. Quick personal anecdote. I'm a cyclist. I'm a middle-aged man in Lycra. And I also used to ride a motorcycle. And there's this physics scientific principle where when you're riding, you go where you're looking. So if you're going around a corner and you're a little bit off balance or you're a bit too fast and you look up and see a telegraph pole or you see the ditch or you see a pothole, chances are you're going to hit it because you're looking at it. But if you're really good on a bike, if you've got a little bit of skill in cornering, you know that instead of looking where you're going, you need to look up the street to where you want to go. Every time we talk about toxic masculinity, we're looking where we're going and we're going to crash into the pole. We need to talk about healthy masculinity. Healthy masculinity is a healthy man is one who helps the people around him feel safer and stronger. He shows up as a bonus. He's a giver, not a taker. He adds value to the lives of the people around him rather than denigrating them or demeaning them or dominating them or making them feel smaller and weaker. So really, I'm much more oriented towards solutions and pathways forward and progress rather than getting mired down in what really has been a swamp that far too many people have had a field day swimming in, talking about issues around pornography, the manosphere, disrespectful behavior, bad attitudes, violence, all those things that keep on coming up again and again and again. Are they real? Do we need to acknowledge them? Yeah, but let's talk about pathways out rather than zeroing in on more of the same.
2: Some parents do worry, don't they, Justin, that encouraging emotional openness might make boys less resilient. Another key word these days, isn't it, about building resilience. But what's your approach? What's research also telling us?
3: So resilience comes from high quality relationships. It comes from a feeling of competence and capability. And it comes from feeling like what you're doing is worthwhile, purposeful. I say to parents all the time, they say, my son is really struggling. He feels like he has no purpose. He has no direction. He feels like he's just no good. He's got low self-esteem. He's got a mental health challenge. And a little bit of, I don't know, stiff medicine perhaps, but if you don't do something with purpose, then you're not going to feel like your life has purpose. If you are not doing something that is worth your time, you are not going to feel worthy. Every human is worthy. Like that's a fundamental belief in our culture that humanity is worthy and worthwhile. But when you don't do things that make you feel worthy, it's pretty easy to forget that you are. And so one of the challenges that we really do have is that a lot of teenage boys, they're struggling with school. They don't see a whole lot of purpose in it. They come home and they sit on the couch or they lay on the carpet or they go into their bedroom and they play video games or look at pornography, and they're not really doing anything purposeful or worthwhile, and therefore they struggle with feelings of self-esteem, feelings of confidence, and so forth. You throw in things like AI. You never get rejected by AI. Mm. You can have an AI girlfriend who will tell you you're amazing. And all of a sudden, you feel very comfortable not going out and doing hard things. Resilience comes from great relationships, doing hard things and learning how to be competent, like mastering your environment and doing things with purpose, choicefully, volitionally. That's the central message of the book. We can build those things into our kids' environments and help our boys to thrive.
2: Boys Raising Strong Men from the Inside Out. That's Justin Coulson's new book, who has joined me here on Drive, 102.5 ABC Perth this afternoon. You're right that boys, Justin, often communicate differently to girls. What are some of the signs, though, that parents might be missing when a boy is struggling?
3: Ollie, this is one of those really hard things to answer. And centrally, it's because quite often parents will say, well, he doesn't really talk to me much. And when I try to talk to him, he just says, I don't know, or he shrugs his shoulders, or he says, no, I'm fine. Right? Mm. Like, and I have two sons in law. So I have six kids. Four of them are over 18. Two of them are still under 18 and very much dependent and living in my home. And two of my two eldest daughters, one of them is married and the second one gets married next week.
2: Congratulations.
3: Thank you. When I look at the young men that my daughters have married, they are strong, they're fairly quiet and reserved, and it's really hard to know if there's something going on or not, because they know how to show up, they know how to look the part, they know how to, quote-unquote, be manly and get the job done. And so I really struggle with this. I know psychologists will give you a really long list, but it depends so much on your child. Here's what I would generally look for. Our boys are designed to move their bodies, be with people, be outside, and feel like they're doing. Boys love to do. Mm. And so what I'm most interested in is not whether or not he is talking to you as a parent, because quite often he doesn't want to. He's like, nah, I've got this. I don't need to have you telling me what to do in my life. I'm more interested in how he's engaging in life more generally. Is he excited to leave his bedroom? Is he excited to spend time with friends? Is he willing to do hard things, ride his bike down big mountains or go catch big waves or go to the skate park or whatever the hard thing is that he once loved? So long as he's engaging in life and talking with people, I'm going to generally say this is an indicator that he's probably doing okay-ish. It's when he's completely withdrawn, when he's totally lost in his screen, when you can't get a word out of him, when he's eating in his bedroom. Those are some indicators that even if he's doing okay right now, these are not behaviors that are associated with a thriving person. And if they persist over time, I would expect to see decreases in well-being. I'd expect to see a young man who's really starting to struggle. And my job as a parent then is to have some gentle conversations and say, hey, what's important to you? What are you doing that feels worthwhile at the moment? What are you doing that gives you a sense of purpose? How can I support you to move in that positive direction?
2: Is it also about that role changing, Justin, for parents? Because they can sometimes find it harder to connect with their boys as they age, as obviously the children are developing. So too are the parents also developing here, and particularly fathers and mothers. They may be playing different roles today than perhaps they obviously saw their own fathers and mothers play as they were growing up.
3: It's so hard, Ollie, to have climbed, let's say, 48 rungs or 53 rungs on the ladder of life. And like you can see off into the distance, you know the dangers that are around the corner. You're very much aware because you've got so much lived experience. And then you see this kid who's 14 or 17 rungs up the ladder of life and they're going, but I can see everything so awesome and it's so good. And they don't want to hear what we've got to say. But also when they start to tell us about androgenic and clavicular, these looks maxes, or when they start to talk about red pill ideology, which or Andrew Tate and these putrid manosphere extreme influences. It's really easy for us as parents to turn off and say, oh, this is ridiculous. Maybe we hear their music and say, oh, I can't believe you listen to that garbage. Perhaps we, whatever it is, we see the movies they're into and we think, what is the matter with you? Why can't you just go outside and do what I did when I was a kid? Like, it's really easy to sort of turn away from it and switch off. the biggest mistake we make in all of this is that we try to talk at our kids. When I ask them about role models, when I ask them who they look up to, quite often they'll say it's their dads. And when I say why, they'll say, oh, because he's so chill, like I can kind of tell him anything and he just listens. I love that he just listens. My experience has been, as I've interviewed psychologists and counsellors and I've interviewed boys and parents and raised my own six kids and done all this research, it seems that our children, especially once they get into adolescence, and particularly boys, they don't want us to tell them what to do. They want us to be there and check in, not face-to-face, but side-by-side, maybe doing an activity, going for a walk or eating some food together. And then once we've listened a bit to what's going on, they want us to say, well, how can I help? Or what support do you need? Or, you know, you can come to me if you've got any issues or challenges or questions. It seems that that's a far better way to move them forward. Of course, they do need limits. We do have to say no. But generally speaking, our job is to help them to make wise, safe, healthy decisions, not tell them what they need to be. I was talking to somebody a little bit earlier in another interview, and I said to them, you can't lecture a boy into becoming a good man, but you can love him into it.
2: Justin, really appreciate your time today. The new book is out, Raising Strong Men from the Inside Out. That is Boys Raising Strong Men from the Inside Out. Justin Coulson, thank you so very much for your time.
3: Yeah, great to talk to you. Thanks, Ollie.
0: My pleasure. 1-300-221-025. How do you raise boys who grow into confident, capable and emotionally healthy men? You might be a mother or a father yourself. You might be a grandmother. You might be a grandfather. And you've heard that chat there with Justin Coulson, and now you've got a few views of your own, a few tips and tricks. 1-300-221-025. Tony reckons that was a brilliant interview and that the guest was on point. He says, this is the correct thinking, a positive focus. What a great segment. Gee, thank you, Tony. That's very kind of you to say so. Mark says, it's pretty obvious what the problem is with boys becoming men these days. It's all the woke nonsense that's been going on lately. Look what worked with us before the 1980s. We were playing in the mud. We were hurting ourselves. We didn't have helicopter parents. I've still got scars all over me from playing. I'm mentally strong, physically strong, and most of all, extremely good discipline from parents growing up. Now, I didn't like my dad because I used to get belted with a cane across the backside, but it kept me on the straight and narrow, and I can see his love when we get on. It was fantastic. So there is Mark's take on parenting right now. And Krampus of East Frio says, look, I love this commentary about healthy masculinity from Justin, but I'd be cautious about inferring that video games contribute to a lack of purpose in adolescent men. That research has significant gaps and assumptions. 1-300-221-025. Pick up the phone. Love to hear what you think about that. How do you raise boys who are growing into confident, capable, emotionally healthy men? Because this June is Men's Mental Health Month, and for many parents, the juggle is real. Justin Coulson was just exploring what boys need from the adults around them and how parents and grandparents, how they can stay connected during some of the most challenging years of childhood and adolescence. You know the old term? Takes a village. Is there also a little bit more responsibility here, including the coaches, the teachers, the mentors, in helping shape young men's lives? 1-300-221-025. Have a think about it and then give me a call

0: Australian Crawl with the boys light up on 102.5 ABC Perth. Mike's in Mandurah, g'day.
1: G'day, Ollie, how are you going?
0: I'm good, Mike. What do you reckon?
1: Well, I've raised girls, not boys. One of the things I remember very well, you have to ask yourself, why do boys like going fishing? They like going fishing because of the possibility to catch something. If you look at what the young men are facing now and the pressure on them to say, what is it that you want in life? I want a house, but I got no possibility of owning a house. I can't afford a million. I can't see any possibility of me making that sort of wealth. So I think a father's particularly role with boys, and mums, of course, is to say it's all possible, but not from a condescending point of view and

0: and dismissing it is just listening for that possibility that's constantly there.
1: Yeah, a little bit of aspiration, Mike. Thank you very much for your call. Now, if you're listening on 102.5, you're going to be off to the State of Origin. And if you're listening on the digital channels, you're off to the 6 o'clock news and PM. Lucy Bell will be driving you home tomorrow. I'll catch you Friday. Bye-bye.
2: Good evening, Jonathan Hopper with ABC News. A heavily tattooed bikie gang member has been charged by WA police for allegedly displaying insignia on a belt. David Webber reports.
3: Dane Brakovich appeared in court on Tuesday to face charges of displaying insignia of an identified organisation dating from last year. He had large band-aids across parts of his neck, but when Mr Brakovich left the building, he removed his shirt and gave it to a man, uncovering his belt, allegedly displaying the words 1% East End. The magistrate noted that Mr Brakovich didn't have prior convictions for such an offence and granted bail, saying the exposure occurred for a relatively short time. The 46-year-old is scheduled to appear in court again next month.
2: One Nation leader Pauline Hanson has made her first address to the National Press Club, calling multiculturalism a failed policy and promising to overhaul industrial relations. Political reporter Isabella Tolhurst has more.
4: In a wide-ranging address, Pauline Hanson said the federal government's immigration policy had put the country in a state of crisis and led to problems with housing. She committed to nuclear energy, called for an overhaul of workers' rights and wages, and said transgender ideology had infected society. She also promised to slash public broadcasters.
5: The SBS will be gone. There's no need for it anymore. The internet has overtaken the need for it. The ABC will still exist, but in a very different form.
4: Senator Hanson's address was briefly interrupted when a large activist banner unfurled behind her, accusing her of opposing pay rises for workers while getting one herself.
2: National Senator Bridget McKenzie is urging Virgin Australia to reverse a decision to expire travel credits issued during COVID. In a financial outlook published earlier this year, the airline confirmed that about $93 million is still held in outstanding COVID travel credits. Customers have been told they need to fly by June 30 if they wish to use those credits, but Senator McKenzie says that's unfair.
6: The least Virgin can do is make sure the hundreds of thousands of Australians whose cash is now sitting on the balance sheet of Virgin Australia pay that money back, or at least extend it indefinitely so that they can take the flights they've paid for.
2: Virgin Australia says it has sent out multiple direct reminders to customers with outstanding credits and repeatedly extended expiry dates. Israel has continued strikes on southern Lebanon despite warnings from Iran it would face a hard response if it failed to stop attacks. The BBC's Hugo Bushega has more.
7: There have been reports of some Israeli airstrikes near the city of Nabatea, which has been a key target of the Israeli military. Yesterday, reports that 4 people were killed in the south of the country as well. So we've seen that there has been a reduction in the pace of these Israeli attacks and also attacks that have been carried out by Hezbollah. But the war here hasn't really stopped.
2: The Australian government has downgraded travel advice for key Middle Eastern hubs, but is warning the region remains volatile. National tourism reporter Christy Sexton-McGrath has more.
8: The Department of Foreign Affairs has lowered its travel warning for people wishing to transit through or travel to parts of the Middle East. The downgrade comes after the US and Iran digitally signed a ceasefire agreement, putting a pause on the months-long conflict, which heavily impacted air travel through the region. The Australian Travel Industry Association has welcomed the move, saying the previous Level 4 warning had created confusion for travellers and insurers, and that tens of thousands of Australians had transited safely through the area in recent weeks. Travellers are being urged to monitor updates on the Smart Traveller site.
2: In sport, Socceroos defender Alessandro Ciaccati says he wants Australia to shed its underdog tag during its World Cup campaign. Following an upset 2-0 win over Turkey, Australia's next challenge will come against the USA in Seattle. An Australian win on Saturday morning would see them move above the tournament co-hosts to top of Group D. Ciaccati hopes the Socceroos can earn more respect on the world stage.
9: I don't want to be the underdogs for the rest of my life. I want to, you know, be a team which everyone faces and is like, ah, you know, we've got to play Australia. that will come with time.

0: Lynn Hansen calls for the scrapping of multiculturalism in her debut address to the National Press Club. Also, the South Australian Parliament debating new abortion laws, and 60 years since England last won the World Cup, English fans say their time has finally come.
1: I want to see England win it. We've been so close. Eventually we're going to get there and do it.
2: This is our year. Because I picked to come the whole way with England, this is the year I picked. It's going to happen. I know it.
0: She's been on the political scene in Australia for 30 years, but until today, Pauline Hanson hadn't addressed the National Press Club in Canberra. Her first appearance wasn't without incident. Protesters gathered outside, called her a racist, and as her speech began, a banner placed on the stage by activists was unfurled. In her wide-ranging address, she called for the scrapping of multiculturalism and the abolition of the Federal Department of Climate Change and the National Indigenous Australians Agency. Rachel Mealy prepared this report.
3: Let's begin by welcoming Senator Pauline Hanson.
4: It was a first for the National Press Club. After 30 years on the political stage, Pauline Hanson was finally on this stage.
5: Thank you very much, Tom, and thank you very much for being here.
4: Outside the press club in Canberra, protesters had gathered, waving banners which labelled Pauline Hanson a racist.
6: Pauline Hanson, go to hell!
7: Take your racist there as well!
6: Migrants are welcome, racists are not!
4: Inside, Pauline Hanson's speech began.
5: Don't expect a divisive welcome to country from me. This beautiful country belongs to all Australians born here and those who have come to join us.
4: Recent opinion polls have shown a surge in support for Pauline Hanson and One Nation. Today, she had the chance to explain her vision for Australia and began on the topic of immigration.
5: Undeniably, immigration or immigration policy has our country in the state of crisis. At the centre of this crisis is the utterly flawed policy of multiculturalism. We cannot be a multicultural society. We are a multiracial society, but we must be monocultural.
4: Pauline Hanson told the press club a government she leads would restrict immigration from predominantly Muslim nations and blamed the current immigration policy for leading to the housing crisis. But when she moved on to the cost of living crisis, a giant yellow banner was slowly unfurled remotely on stage behind her.
5: 19% said they'd eaten food from a rubbish bin in the past 12 months.
4: Activist group GetUp later claimed credit for the stunt. Pauline Hanson was pictured on the banner above a statement which read, "I opposed a pay rise for workers while I took a $100,000 pay rise for myself." After glancing at the poster, Pauline Hanson continued speaking while press club staff members tore it down.
5: 35% of parents said their children had gone to school hungry. Thank you very much.
4: Pauline Hanson covered a wide range of policy areas in her near 50-minute speech. She says a One Nation government would scale back paid parental leave, rebalance the industrial relations system, review the childcare system, introduce nuclear energy, and remove funding from Indigenous-led organisations. She took aim at the media, pledging to abolish SBS and convert the ABC to a subscription-only service in capital cities. When she'd finished her address, Press Club Chair Tom Connell explained that organisers had no involvement in the banner stunt. Senator Hanson laughed it off.
5: Just tell me, is this another first?
8: I believe it is.
5: I get a lot of firsts in my life.
8: I believe it is. So there you go. We've ticked off another one.
4: Senator Hanson was then subject to questions from journalists, including a question from Guardian journalist Sarah Martin about Pauline Hanson's daughter Lee, who's currently employed by One Nation.
5: Honestly, you never give up.

0: I've never seen a person that's such a trashy journalist, you know, and what you put out all the time, you've got this obsession with constantly trying to pull down myself, my party or Mrs. Reinhart, whatever you do.
1: She was also asked about her approach to Indigenous affairs.
0: My vision for Australia is that we're all Australians, regardless of race, colour, creed, where you are. We're all treated as Australians equally on an individual needs basis, not based on race. And with that, yes, that money will go into consolidated revenue, where any Australian can get that help if they need help.
1: And on the issue of energy policy...
0: No more wind turbines to be put in. That will be scrapped. No more solar panels on agricultural land. Gone. Put it up on your roofs. I don't care. Coal-fired power stations, yes, we need to have that. One in South Australia, one in Queensland, to deliver the power that we need. And then from there, we move forward and put in a reactor. Start with one. It all comes down to if you can afford it as well, as a nation.
1: She says the party hasn't made a decision about whether or not a nuclear reactor would be privately or publicly funded.
2: Rachel Mealy. As she began her speech to the National Press Club today, Pauline Hanson made a point of stating she's not accountable to journalists, but to the people of Australia. Our reporter Oliver Gordon has been speaking to voters on the streets of Melbourne to find out what they think of the rising political figure and her One Nation party.
3: AFL Mad Melbourne looked different this afternoon as dozens of rugby league fans walked along the banks of the Yarra River in either maroon or blue. Luke from far north Queensland is in town for tonight's State of Origin game at the MCG, but was happy to talk to the ABC about why he's likely to vote for Pauline Hanson at the next federal election.
4: Yeah, I think the way things are going, yeah, most likely. Yeah, definitely.
5: Which of her policies do you like?
4: The stamps on, like, immigration and that, and also giving, because I live up in the rural area, so giving more chances for us people in the rural area.
3: The Queenslander has watched her political career evolve over the years.
4: For me, as a First Nations person, like, she's said some things about First Nations as well, which is controversial, but I think as a bigger picture moving forward, I think that's where we have to go and come together as one.
3: He's ready to change his vote in the hope that things get better for rural Queenslanders.
4: She'll have a good shake-up and probably open everyone's eyes and, why not give her a crack? Like, we've given other people a crack who've said things and nothing's happened, so why not? She deserves a fair go, I reckon.
3: 27-year-old man Daniel is willing to vote for Pauline Hanson's One Nation for the first time too.
6: I think she's made politics entertaining again, if nothing else. And I think the policy she's putting forward pertaining to immigration most interests me as a sort of on-the-fence voter either way. I'm more, you know, just for a society that's meritocracy-focused, capitalistic, and protecting what we have that's great in Australia. That's pretty much all that's important to me. And I don't think either governments are doing that at the moment in the coalition. And I believe that One Nation and Pauline's movement is probably the best path forward for young Australians.
3: Following Pauline Hanson's speech to the National Press Club, some callers to ABC Radio have been sharing why they'll vote for the once fringe party.
7: I'm glad that she is for Australian values and for holding on to those. I think you can love people of all different ethnicities and not want to necessarily just accept kind of the tide of every cultural value that comes on our shores, if that makes sense.
8: What's really thrown me is the lie before the last election about property taxes and all those things not being changed, being repeated and repeated and repeated, and then all of a sudden they were changed. Whereas Pauline, for 30 years, whether you agree or not, has always stuck to her word.
9: Some of my best friends are Muslim and they've fitted into our culture, accepted our way of life, and they've brought a lot of good things to to our country. But a lot of these people who won't assimilate into the Australian way of life, all they're doing is bringing the problems from the countries that they've fled and propagating them in Australia.
3: Not everyone is getting behind Pauline Hanson, though. Queensland supporter Kelso, who's also in town for State of Origin, is frightened by the leader's rise.
10: I think it's actually quite scary and really sad, to be fair. She certainly doesn't speak for me or any of my family. I hope people start to see her for what she is.
11: Which is what, in your view?
10: To me, it's gutter politics. It's just someone trying to get votes. And, yeah, I really don't think she reflects Australia.
11: What is Australia to you?
10: Australia is multiculturalism. It's coming to places like Melbourne to see footy games. It's all sorts of things. It's people driving taxis. It's the Ubers. It's just a great place, and we should keep it that way.
2: That's Queensland voter Kelso speaking to our reporter Oliver Gordon in Melbourne. South Australia's upper house has passed a bill to restrict access to late-term abortion. The legislation passed 10 votes to 9 with the support of 3 newly elected One Nation MPs. It'll be debated by the lower house later this evening, where it's unlikely to pass. The bill was introduced by Family First MP Sarah Game. It effectively bans abortions from 25 weeks onwards, except when it's necessary to save the life of the mother or there are serious fetal abnormalities. Angus Randall has more.
12: It was only 4 years ago that abortion was decriminalised in South Australia. Now it's back on the political agenda.
13: I haven't made it secret at all that I'm pro-life from conception, so I'd like to see abortion banned completely.
12: A bill put forward by former One Nation member Sarah Game would restrict pregnancy terminations in SA after 25 weeks, unless the life of the mother is under threat. Currently, abortion is legal in the state for any reason up to 22 weeks. After that, 2 doctors must agree a termination is appropriate. This is broadly in line with other states, where abortion is legal for any reason up until a set point and then requires doctor approval. Sarah Game was elected 4 years ago on the One Nation ticket. She resigned from the party in May last year to become an independent and only yesterday joined another party called Family First.
13: My values haven't changed, so no matter where I've been, I've always been fighting for the same values for South Australians.
12: This is the third time she's introduced a bill restricting abortion. But with 4 One Nation MPs in the lower house and 3 in the upper house following the March state election, there's more momentum behind the bill.
13: There has been, for me, an unseen level of negotiation, drama, back and forth.
12: Both Labor and the Liberal Party have a policy of allowing conscience votes on abortion. Premier Peter Malinauskas.
14: The abortion issue, from a select few of hardcore people, they want to relitigate it over and over again, and that's not going to happen at the expense of my government's agenda.
12: Pregnancy terminations after 22 weeks are extremely rare. In 2024, only 1% of the state's abortions took place after that time. Bridget Coombe is the co-convener of the South Australian Abortion Action Coalition.
15: The reasons that people need abortions after that time are rare. They're generally very complicated, and they may be to do either with information about the health of the pregnancy, which isn't known until that point or until later, or a change in the circumstances of the pregnant person, their health and well-being, or their social circumstances, particularly in consideration of violence.
12: Despite this, she worries anti-abortion campaigns like this one are chipping away at women's rights.
15: When bills like this come before the parliament, for a start, what that does is changes the conversation away from improving access to just maintaining access and not losing it. The second thing, of course, is that it's part of an incrementalist strategy to gradually restrict abortions to the point of banning abortions.
12: One Nation has only recently waded into the issue of abortion. As recently as last year, Pauline Hanson told South Australian anti-abortion campaigner Dr. Joanna Howe her stance.
16: And let me get this straight, I'm not against abortion, but in the first trimester.
12: Speaking to the press club today, the One Nation leader had this to say.
16: I'm not against, people and circumstances, women that need to have an abortion for medical reasons, for some circumstance. I'd rather educate women to use contraceptives than to go through an abortion. Too many abortions in this country anyway.
12: Dr. Prudence Flowers from Flinders University's College of Human Sciences and Culture says that Pauline Hanson is testing out what connects with voters.
17: We have kind of inklings that they are experimenting with specific types of culture war tactics, I think you could say, that come out of the US. So Hanson is no stranger to these tactics. She's been at the forefront of anti-trans rhetoric in Australia, really in the 2020s, and she's experimented with kind of language around critical race theory and wokeness. But until now, she's not involved herself in abortion politics.
12: A poll from the Australia

0: Institute in March showed 87% of voters supported at least some access to abortion. That only drops to 84% among One Nation voters. These figures are broadly in line with previous surveys. Dr. Flowers says it's a political gamble for One Nation to take an anti-abortion stance.
1: Because Australia is not the United States, Australia has consistently been very pro-choice for decades. Every state and territory in Australia has decriminalised and treats abortion as healthcare. So there's not necessarily this appetite for US-style anti-abortion politics. And I think that's why we're seeing these attacks occurring around very, very marginal issues. So really it's about chipping away at the edges of that kind of pro-choice support and trying to peel people away from that politics.
2: Dr. Prudence Flowers from Flinders University, Angus Randall reporting. This is PM. I'm Samantha Donovan. You can hear all our programs live or later on ABC Listen. Still to come at the World Cup, England fans are confident the trophy is finally coming home. To Tasmania now, where the Premier has revealed two government MPs who've racked up hefty legal bills are spending the money on fighting the state's Integrity Commission. That means taxpayers are funding both sides of the secretive legal matters. The total bill is heading towards $1 million. The Premier, Jeremy Rockliffe, has been under pressure over the ongoing saga for weeks and is facing a censure motion in the state's parliament, as Alexandra Humphreys reports.
3: Tasmania's government has been dominated by an enduring mystery. What's behind the escalating legal bills being racked up by its MPs? In Parliament this morning, in response to a question from the opposition's Integrity spokeswoman Ella Haddad, Premier Jeremy Rockliffe cleared up some of the secrecy.
4: Premier, are Tasmanians paying almost $1 million to cover both sides of secret legal disputes between your former ministers and the Integrity Commission?
5: Good question.
6: Honourable Premier.
7: There is a process underway and at face value, yes, the answer to your question is yes.
3: In recent weeks, two ministers have resigned. Former Racing Minister Jane Howlett went to the backbench just yesterday as it was revealed her legal bill climbed to $405,000. And former Arts Minister Madeleine Ogilvie lost her cabinet position 2 weeks ago over accusations she misled Parliament about Supreme Court proceedings and has a separate bill of $120,000. Tasmania's Integrity Commission's also shelled out $317,000 on its own legal costs. Vicar Bailey is a Greens MP.
8: We now have two former ministers sitting on the backbench and a massive cloud over the government and the Premier's handling of this action.
3: It's an uncomfortable situation for the minority Liberal government. Robert Hortle is the Deputy Director of the Tasmanian Policy Exchange with the University of Tasmania.
9: They've already sort of got to the point where they're having to recycle ministers, bring people from the backbench who've previously been pushed out of the ministry back in. So it's really challenging from a personnel point of view.
3: Tasmanian Premier Jeremy Rockliffe faced a censure motion in Tasmania's parliament today. However, there's little appetite for the minority government to face another no-confidence motion, just 1 year since the last one led to an early election.
9: It's certainly one of the low points for Tasmania's political culture over recent decades. We know that, you know, at a time when democracy is sort of in retreat globally, that trust in our democratic systems and trust in our politicians, the people who represent us, is hugely important. And episodes like this are really damaging to that trust.
3: The Integrity Commission's had two ongoing investigations into Tasmanian MPs since 2022, both related to conflict of interest allegations. Little else is known publicly. It's only recently emerged that there is Supreme Court action afoot in at least one case, but confidentiality rules are such that the court can't even reveal whether a suppression order exists. Commentators say it's time for that secrecy to be reconsidered.
9: given the current situation we're in, the only real antidote is as much transparency as is possible within the bounds of legal confidentiality.
5: These events, these matters, raise the question, is the design of the integrity system really meeting public expectations?
3: Professor

0: Gabrielle Appleby is with the University of New South Wales and a research director with the Centre for Public Integrity.
1: And I think there's legitimate questions now being asked as to whether the culture and practice in the Commission is leaning too far to secrecy, and there is a very strong public interest in greater information about these investigations, particularly now that we know that they have moved into court proceedings. So there's that additional element of public interest in knowing more about these matters, where public monies are being spent, what allegations are being made, what concerns have been raised. Here we have complete confidentiality. Now that has to raise questions about whether the secrecy provisions are operating in a way that gets that balance right.
0: It means Tasmanians have gone to the polls not once, but twice since the Integrity Commission began its investigations. But voters were none the wiser.
1: I think it's really important that voters have information and the right information to make informed choices at elections. And there is legitimate concerns that because of the secrecy that has been attaching to these long-standing investigations, voters may not have had that full information.
2: Professor Gabrielle Appleby from the Centre for Public Integrity, Alexandra Humphreys with that report. England will be one of the last teams to get its World Cup campaign underway when it takes on Croatia in Dallas tomorrow. Despite many years of major tournament heartbreak, the England fans and players believe now is their time. The ABC's Amanda Shalala sent this report from Dallas.
3: Football's coming home again.
4: It's been 60 years since England's one and only World Cup victory, and there have been many false dawns since 1966. But players, pundits and punters believe football is finally coming home.
5: We've done it so far. We've been so close. Eventually, we're going to get there and do it.
6: This is our year. Because I picked to come the whole way with England. This is the year I picked. It's going to happen. I know it.
7: Of course it's coming home. You have to believe. We've all flown
8: come
7: here.
8: Come on, England!
7: But we're so proud to be English.
4: Izzy Christensen played for England's women's team and is now an expert commentator for Sky Sports UK. She shares the positive outlook.
9: I think there's a level of expectation around the fans and a level of sort of optimism. Everybody, it feels like we're on the edge of like a bird on the edge of the branch waiting to fly.
10: Kane and Harry Kane! There had to be a Harry Kane goal somewhere along the line.
4: Star striker and captain Harry Kane comes to the tournament as one of the best players in the world right now, having scored 66 goals for Bayern Munich last season, the most of any player in Europe's top five leagues.
11: Throughout a career, you need a lot of things to go your way and fall into place at the right time, and I feel like it has for this tournament. So for sure, it's one of the best opportunities we will have as a team to win it.
4: Christensen believes Kane and manager Thomas Tuchel are the perfect combination.
9: I think Harry Kane is somebody who manages the expectation of the nation really well. He's got such a unique mindset, and I think that at the helm of the team, along with Tuchel's tactical kind of expertise and his ability to get the best out of the group, is where England are at right now. It's just a question of can they do it.
4: First, they have to overcome Croatia, a team that beat them in the semi-finals in 2018. Thousands of Croatian fans marched the streets of downtown Dallas with their own visions of glory.
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2: Croatian football fans in Dallas eagerly awaiting their team's World Cup contest with England tomorrow. Thanks for joining me for PM. I'm Samantha Donovan. PM will be back at the same time tomorrow. Good night.

0: Good evening, Jonathan Hopper with ABC News. Pakistani police officials have apologised for the fatal shooting of a 9-year-old Perth girl as police pursue murder charges against the officer involved. Kaysen Ho reports.
1: Perth schoolgirl Hania Emid had travelled to the city of Chakwa with her family on holiday when she was fatally shot by police last week after an officer mistook the family for robbers. Pakistan's Crime Control Department says the officer involved breached police protocol by not confirming the family's identity before shooting. The department says the findings of a police investigation into the incident will be presented to a court within days.
0: Meryn Savage, the mother of a teenager who took her own life, says she has lost faith there will ever be improvements to mental health supports after a damning Auditor General's report. Nick Perpich has more.
2: Auditor General Caroline Spencer has warned efforts to transform mental health supports for Western Australian children and adolescents risk never being delivered without major change. She found only one of 32 recommendations from a landmark review had been put in place. The state government had promised an overhaul of the system in 2022 after the suicide of 13-year-old Kate Savage. Her mother, Meryn Savage, says she's heartbroken so little has been done.
3: I think after 6 years, I've really lost faith that anything is going to happen from any of the recommendations.
2: Health Minister Meredith Hammett has promised to redouble the government's efforts.
0: The Greens have succeeded in having the impacts of seismic testing added to the terms of a parliamentary inquiry into the state's fishing ban. The Legislative Council today supported a motion put forward by the Nationals. The Council's Environment Committee will have a year to probe the impacts of the government's permanent ban on commercial demersal fishing, as well as how various issues affect fish stocks. Greens MP Sophie McNeil argued for seismic testing to be added to the probe, which directs powerful blasts of air to the ocean floor to search for gas.
4: We see that from both scientists and the commercial fisheries sector. It's very clear. And if we're serious about healthy oceans and about good fisheries management, we have to investigate the impacts of repeated seismic blasting.
0: The Greens' motion succeeded with the government's support. Fisheries Minister Jackie Jarvis told Parliament she had been assured the practice was carried out safely.
5: I understand that there are quite rigorous federal environmental approval processes they go to, but having said that, it has been raised with me a number of times, and in the spirit of having nothing to hide, to cooperate with whatever inquiry this House decides upon, I will support the insertion of the words.
0: A Melbourne woman accused of owning and controlling a slave in Syria will remain in custody after her bail application was denied. James Oaten reports from the Melbourne Magistrates Court.
6: Zainab Ahmed is facing two slavery charges, each carrying a maximum sentence of 25 years. Pushing for bail, the defence team told the court Ms. Ahmed detests Islamic State, saying it was a system that controlled women. But the prosecution argued the accused had shown clear support for the terrorist organisation while in Syria and had never renounced that support. This argument was accepted by the chief magistrate, stating any comments against ISIS were made after Ms. Ahmed's arrest and after she was removed from her child. It's the first time crimes against humanity have been tested in the Australian legal system.
0: In sport, debutante nation Jordan has put in a strong performance in its loss to Austria in their FIFA World Cup match in San Francisco in the US. Larry Buttrose reports.
7: Austria is ranked 24th in the world, but the Jordanians fought hard in their 3-1 loss, including a goal to Ali Olwan early in the second half. Austria scored in the 21st and 76th minutes and in stoppage time. Earlier, soccer superstar Lionel Messi scored all 3 goals for Argentina in their 3-0 victory over Algeria, taking his overall tally to 16 World Cup goals. In other matches today, Australian coach Graham Arnold's team, Iraq, went down to Norway 4-1, and France had a hard-fought 3-1 victory over Senegal.
0: Western Australia's weather for tomorrow: showers and drizzle over southern parts of the southwest land division, southern goldfields, Eucla and southern interior more frequent about the south coast. Chance of a shower over the northern and eastern Kimberley and far northeastern parts of the north interior. In Perth, 5 degrees overnight before a partly cloudy Thursday with a top of 17. The chance of frost about the northern suburbs in the early morning, light winds. Friday's mostly sunny and 18. Saturday, partly cloudy, 18 again. Right now in the city, 13.9.

0: It's almost like clockwork every winter. Droves of caravans take off to soak up the wonders of Australia's north, from Longreach in Queensland to Kakadu in the Northern Territory or Kununurra in the west. The dry season is the perfect time for an Aussie road trip. Roads are dry and passable, the sting has come out of the weather, and the nights are cool and clear. Not surprising, news from the Bureau of Meteorology is key to best laid travel plans. But this year, it's news from 11,000 kilometres away that's playing a bigger role in people's plans. Where to fuel up and cost are key drivers in the decision to hit the road. Here's caravanner Mick Edwards.
1: Fuel hit over $3 and they were saying that we didn't have enough supply, so we were worried about the outback and what was going to happen. So we decided we weren't going to go. They took the fuel excise, or part of it, off, which reduced the price. And then we heard fuel wasn't going to be an issue for supply. So we thought, let's give it a go and we'll hit the road.
0: The state of the Strait of Hormuz was not coffee chat until recently. But a jump in fuel price in March this year due to the war in Iran made us all pay attention. It wasn't long before it became apparent how much of everyday living in 2026 is still pinned to the price of a barrel of oil. Aside from paying more at the bowser, the cost of fuel is factored into everything we buy, and it hurt. The federal government's move to halve fuel excise and suspend road use charges for truckies provided short-term relief. But these two measures will finish up at the end of the month, and that's got regional Australians worried. A government campaign encouraging drivers to pump up their tyres and remove roof racks for better aerodynamics when out on the road was seen by some in the bush as patronising. And farmers worry that an increase in the price of major parts of their business, like fertiliser and haulage, will mean they'll have to mark up the price of milk. Oil analysts were saying we were in the eye of the storm with trouble still ahead. But now there is the possibility of a formal ceasefire between the United States and Iran at the end of this week. There is still concern that the precarious state of the Strait is not helping, and the draw on oil reserves during a European summer of road trips, air conditioning and flights will tip the scales again. On Australia Wide, with fuel relief about to come to an end, we ask the question, have we been too quick to think the worst of the global oil shock is over? I'm Sinead Mangan, coming to you from Whadjuk Country, Perth. When the United States and Israel launched Operation Epic Fury against Iran in late February, world prices for oil hit historic highs. Suddenly, everyday punters became aware of the Strait of Hormuz as the price of filling a tank of fuel got more and more expensive. Australia was particularly vulnerable to the oil shock because of its reliance on imported transport fuels that are routed through choke points it's got no control of. To mitigate the hit to voters' back pockets, the federal government temporarily halved fuel excise and suspended road use charges for truckies, providing short-term relief. But these two measures will finish at the end of this month. So what will this mean to regional Australians where any increase in the price of fuel is compounded? And will Trump's promise that a United States-Iran ceasefire will let the oil flow and bring us back to some sort of normal? To chat about this, I'm joined by two panellists who are experts in two different ends of this conversation. Defence and National Security Consultant John Blackburn. John specialises in energy security and fuel security, and he joins me from Europe. Nice to chat to you, John.
2: Well, good afternoon, Shane.
0: And here in Australia, Sharon Middleton, who runs a trucking business, White Line Transport, from Adelaide in South Australia. Thanks for joining me, Sharon.
3: Thanks very much for having me.
0: Now, John, we're seeing the most positive signs towards resolving this conflict, but we do know these talks are always so tenuous. What's your read of the possible ceasefire?
2: Well, I guess the first point is, would you trust anything that Trump says? It's been so many promises, you know, in the last couple of months. So it looks like we're heading to some sort of understanding. It's a positive step. What will happen and what's the risk of it falling apart? Because the track record of the administration alone says it's very likely we're going to have back and forth in the next few months. It's a step in the right direction, but I'm not confident.
0: Sharon, can you take me back to the start of all this for your business in March this year? And as John said, there's uncertainty in the past and there's uncertainty in the future. You run trucks across the Nullarbor. How did this crisis play out in your business?
3: It happened so rapidly. I guess for the way listeners could best understand the impact on me is that each of my trucks uses around about 3,500 litres for a return journey from Adelaide to Perth. And prior to the outbreak of war, it was around about $1.70 a litre.

0: It went up, as your caravanning person explained, up over $3, $3.50, $3.60, almost tipping $4. So at $1.70, that kind of literage is 5,950. At $3.80, that's 13,300. So it's easy to see that it doubled. It was crippling because suddenly me and others like me, we were hitting all our credit limits with our fuel supplies at a much rapid rate. There was the worry of availability out there. Suddenly, we were all rationed on our deliveries. It's been very, very stressful, to say the least.
1: John, this crisis really exposed how vulnerable Australia was, I suppose. Can Australia improve its sovereign capabilities? Is that possible?
2: We stick our head in the sand. Our report about Australia, a complacent nation, means that we react. We actually don't prepare. We've known about these problems. I've been writing about it myself since 2012. I was part of a team that triggered a Senate inquiry in 2015 on it. But governments after governments basically say the markets will take care of it. And yet again, we've found ourselves in a very difficult position. My concern right now is that whilst the minister says, "Oh, don't you worry, we've got more fuel stocks than we had before the war," he's not talking about what does the next couple of years look like. Because if you don't look at these scenarios, they may do something stupid like put the fuel excise back up without understanding the impact on Australian businesses like Sharon's.
1: Sharon, let's talk about the fuel excise. The federal government obviously stepped in and provided relief in the form of a cut to fuel excise. And also for heavy road users like yourself, there was a pause of that charge. Did that make a big difference to your business in this period of time?
0: To me, there just seems to be a lot of smoke and mirrors around how fuel's charged. A lot of my people that are in transport, we're all very, very confused about why petrol and diesel is so different in pricing. We got that relief, but the difference between diesel and petrol was about the same amount that we got relief for. You know, whilst it's been welcomed, and obviously when trucking companies put their BAS in, they'll be able to claim their diesel fuel rebate, it won't be anywhere near what diesel has been costing them. There's this element of unknown, and it took some operators a considerable amount of time to get fuel levies in place. So if it's all removed too early, there's still not the cost recovery from the weeks that led up to introducing rebates and levies. And we know through surveys that around about 84% of operators weren't able to fully recover.
1: John, that cut to fuel excise is about to end at the end of the month. What do you think the impact of that will be?
2: Well, businesses will go out of business, basically. It's mad. And a lot of Australians don't, I think, fully understand the essential role of trucking in our whole logistics system, how that flows through to absolutely everything. You know, food's the obvious one, but all the distribution. And because logistics sort of happens, if you're not involved in the industry, it's sort of something you just assume is going to go. I think a simple change or removal of that at the end of this month would be madness. What we, I think, need to be saying to our government is, okay, you've told us you've got the stocks there, good on you. But what are the scenarios for the next 6 months? How much pain are businesses in? What is the cost to business and to our society if you don't maintain that support there? I mean, the real cost of maintaining that support compared to some of the other things we're wasting money on is minimal.
1: Well, we're going to travel to Longreach in Queensland now to see what's going on there. Because as you both know, every winter, a Congo line of caravans head north to soak up outback Queensland. It's the best time to be there. But when the flow of tourists is interrupted, it's a shock to businesses in remote towns. And last year, news of flooding dissuaded travellers. This year, it's been the fuel crisis that's done that. Our reporter in Longreach, Lachlan Ford, put this story together for us.
3: Hey, Chrissy, you got to be in the photo.
4: Just doing a photo shoot. Get your mini skirt off.
5: The Timmins and the Edwards, four mates travelling outback Queensland together.
6: It's not going to win any awards, that photography.
7: Of course, Douglas matter. Is in it.
5: The bush, the banter. For Sue Edwards, it's bliss.
8: We love it. I call it glamour camper for me because I have a caravan and, you know, the excitement, adrenaline going. You think, oh, this is life.
5: But it almost wasn't to be. When Sue and her husband Mick heard news of the Iran war and the fuel crisis, they initially canned the trip.
9: They took the fuel excise, or part of it, off, which reduced the price. And then we heard fuel wasn't going to be an issue for supply. So we thought, let's give it a go.
5: Caravans are a cornerstone of the outback's tourism industry.
10: And it's this time of year where everyone's flooding up to Queensland, you know.
5: Traveller Doug Timmins there.
10: The end of autumn coming into winter is the best time. And yeah, we should be overrun now, but we're not.

0: Sure, there's about 30 caravans lined up at this park just outside of Longreach, but it's nowhere near the bumper-to-bumper level the regulars tell me they've come to expect in this key hub for the outback.
1: The global fuel shortage is affecting us all.
2: Back in April, an ad campaign signalled the federal government's calm but cautious outlook towards rising fuel prices.
1: It's a four-level national fuel security plan. We're now at level two. 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
2: But to remote Australians, it's advice to pump up tyres and remove roof racks for better aerodynamics was symbolic of a disconnect.
3: I mean, no offence, I'm not quite sure if you have, Lockie, but I don't have roof racks and I pump my tyres up quite often.
2: Murway Shire Mayor Sean Zorro Radnage says the ad's encouragement to look out for those in the bush ended up hurting small towns.
3: When that messaging went out, they didn't just slow the economy, they stopped it. And we still haven't seen a fuel station within the whole of Western Queensland run low on fuel.
2: Zorro has been monitoring fuel supply through a dashboard developed with the Southwest Regional Organisation of Councils. It was designed to send a different message to tourists.
3: We want those people to come. We need those people to come. You're not going to take the fuel off our farmers. What you're actually doing is adding to our economies.
0: As a small business owner yourself, what have you seen in the butcher shop?
3: Those household budgets for the week are getting strained. And what we're finding is, in some places, they'll have to buy cheaper food. But this is the ripple effect that I think the government needs to especially look at. There's no guarantees in business, we know that. And I don't think these people are asking for that. They just want clear and decisive messaging about how do we move forward.
2: Vicky Jones has felt the direct impact of the fuel crisis. She runs bus tours out of the town of Winton, showing off the Channel Country. In the first months of the tourist season, business has been down 50 to 70% on a regular year.
4: It's hard to manage when you don't know what the season's actually going to bring.
2: Her balance sheet has been squeezed from different sides.
4: The main thing is travellers are not travelling, but also the cost of everything's gone up. So, you know, when you're doing 250 to 300 kilometres a day for tours and you're not getting the number of people on tours, it makes the bottom line a little bit sketchy.
2: With fuel prices expected to rise from higher demand for the European summer and the excise discount coming to an end, Vicky says it's not ideal.
4: It'd be nice if it stayed at the lower price.
5: Fortunately, as the fuel prices have adjusted a little bit and have dropped, and just talking to a few of the operators lately, numbers are up. And they're very appreciative of that.
2: Longreach Mayor Tony Rayner hopes the colder weather in the southern states will further encourage northern migration.
5: Yep, that excise will have an impact, but I think it'll only be minimal. That's not to say that there's a lot more that we could get out here with more visitors if fuel prices drop further. It certainly needs to come down a whole lot more before people can start investing a lot more into the region and doing normal expenditure.
2: By the time the 26-cent fuel excise discount ends in July, the Timmins and the Edwards will have put the covers back on their caravans. Mick Edwards again.
6: We definitely would not have been going if it was in July. It just makes it hard. You've just got to spend a lot more of your money on fuel, and that's definitely an impact. You know, from when we were paying $1.80, $1.90, now we're up at $2.50. You add another 30 cents to that, or 25 cents. She adds up.
7: Lachlan Ford reporting there from Longreach in Western Queensland. Now, John, as you can hear there, the crisis and the federal government's response had real impacts in some parts of regional Australia. What do you think about how the government handled this crisis?
8: Too slow in reaction, failure of transparency and being fully open and honest with the Australian population. Look, this is what we do know, this is what we don't know, here's a range of things that happen. But we've always had the information about this. When I was in the military for over four decades, we were doing scenarios about the Strait of Hormuz. This is not a surprise. But here's one that might surprise your listeners. The last time an Australian government did a national energy security assessment to look at these issues was 15 years ago. So if you don't do the risk assessment, how in heaven's name do you come up with a plan? And this is the problem for both Liberal and Labor governments. They've stuck their head in the sand. So we'll come out with these ridiculous PR. I mean, that voice just about sent me to sleep, and that person saying, nothing to worry about, pump your tyres up. Oh, it's just it's ridiculous. Look, no wonder, you know, Pauline Hanson's the preferred PM in the polls at the moment. Well, our import dependence for transport fuels is about 95%.

0: Only about less than 5% of our transport fuel comes from Australian oil through Australian refineries. The other problem for industry is the current price of oil bouncing up and down seems to be reacting to the weekly announcements from Trump. So until something stabilizes down and they see what the supply pressures are as people try to rebuild stocks, that's when we're going to find out what the real price per barrel is going to be. So it's so uncertain.
1: We're going to go now to Southwest Victoria, where dairy farming is a key part of the local economy. And this is a part of the economy that has been affected. This area is so big that the green corner of the country accounts for 20% of Australia's milk production. But it's also an industry that has been seriously exposed to the conflict in the Middle East, notably big jumps in the price of diesel and in the price of fertiliser. Ted O'Connor hit the road to speak to those affected.
2: I've just reached Michael Vogel's dairy farm at Currymungle. I can see these green, lovely undulating hills with cows sheltering under cypress trees. There are several workers driving tractors, getting the silage ready to be fed to the cows. That hum you can hear is from the rotary dairy. Michael has several rotary dairies because this is the big operation with thousands of cows. So he's a long way from the war in the Middle East, but the closure of the Strait of Hormuz has hit him hard, pushing up the cost of production to the point it's getting pretty unsustainable.
3: Fertiliser and diesel doubled overnight. Just an example, our fertiliser bills have gone from $150,000 a month to $300,000 overnight. Our monthly fuel bill has gone from $75,000 to $150,000, click of the fingers overnight. So all of our suppliers have also added surcharges onto their costs, 5 to 25%. When the year started, the milk price has come out about $9.50 a kilo, and our cost of production was $9 a kilo. And overnight, our cost of production increased by $1 a kilo. Unfortunately, this is just one of the things that can happen in farming, these black swan events that you're not expecting. Hoping that some cost increases to consumers on the supermarket shelves can be passed through to my business at the farm gate and through a higher farm gate milk price. Consumers probably have expected dairy products to be relatively cheap when they enter the supermarket, when unfortunately there's a high cost of production going into producing. Hoping that some cost increases to consumers on the supermarket shelves can be passed through to my business at the farm gate and through a higher farm gate milk price. Consumers probably have expected dairy products to be relatively cheap when they enter the supermarket, when unfortunately there's a high cost of production going into producing dairy products.
2: Do you need milk to be more expensive at the supermarket to help you smooth out the peaks and troughs, because something like this, you know, has obviously hit you quite hard?
3: Eventually, the consumer will have to pay more for dairy products in order to have a sustainable Australian dairy industry.
2: In the middle of the year, the cut on the fuel excise is going to come to an end. The cut on the heavy vehicle user charge is also going to come to an end. So that'll have an impact on pushing up diesel prices. Do you want the government to keep extending those rebates, even if it does cost taxpayers money?
3: That would be good. Obviously, any costs in the whole supply chain, in the end, it's the farmer that has to wear it.
2: It's not just dairy farmers being hit hard by this supply crisis in the Middle East. It's also the businesses that support them. I'm about to arrive in Narringal East to meet Jo Groves. She's a manager at White House Fertilisers. Now, her business has been hit hard by the skyrocketing price of urea. It jumped up more than 60% when the war broke out. The key fertiliser farmers use to grow more grass for their cows during winter when pasture growth slows.
4: So this is a mix of nitrogen and sulphur. We're doing this because just to shandy down our urea, since it is in short supply. A lot of our farmers are stocked very highly. They have high producing cows. They need to grow grass. So it's put enormous strain on our business. Because our farmers rely on nitrogen, running out of product isn't an option. So the first stress was to make sure that we had enough supply. When urea was hard to get, everyone started buying sulphate of ammonia. So sulphate of ammonia pricing went up, and then it became hard to get. So it has been a real strain to ensure that we have a constant supply for our customers. We've actually declined people who haven't used us before. We've turned them away, which is pretty heartbreaking.
2: In the middle of the year, so less than a month, cuts to the fuel excise and the heavy vehicle charge are coming to an end. So how will this impact you?
4: Of course, we want it to be extended. Like, it's a cost that we have to pass on to our clients, and our clients are coming from a back of a drought last year. Like, they're having a hard time to recover.

0: from last year, let alone trying to cope with this year. We rely on the viability of our clients. So when they're not making money, we're not making money either. We need diesel to remain at a reasonable price. At the moment, it's lower than what it was, but it's still so high. But if it gets back to those high prices again, then it's going to be a disaster again for a lot of our clients and our business itself.
1: I'm now in Cobden. It's a hub for this industry, and there's a big milk production plant right on the fringe of the community. But it's been a tough period for the area. Even before the shipping crisis in the Middle East, there was a devastating drought, and all of this has hit local businesses pretty hard.
2: Kim Santa Spirito, I'm the owner of the cafe.
1: How long have you had it for?
2: 2 years. It's gotten a lot quieter. A lot of farmers don't come into town as much, and there's a lot less tourists as well.
1: Is it something that you're concerned about if it drags on?
2: Yes, I am. I might have to move on, I think. I don't know what I should do. A lot of people meet in here, especially the older men. They have a catch-up on a Saturday morning and during the week as well.
3: I'm Frank Ovens, farmed here all my life. I grew up here.
1: So you've been right at the heart of the dairy industry in Cobden.
3: Best part of, 80 years.
1: We have this crisis in the Middle East, which has
3: yes.
1: caused diesel, fertiliser, the cost of things like plastics to go up.
3: Slows everything down. People, they don't spend the same. They don't come into town, so therefore the town tends to die back. Shop shut. People just aren't spending the money because they haven't got it.
4: Thanks to Ted O'Connor for those stories. Now, John, we heard there at the end from Frank, who's obviously got a world of experience behind him. He said he's been working in dairy for 80 years and he thinks things are pretty rough at the moment. I think somebody else described it as a black swan event. What do you think? Would you describe this as a black swan event?
5: I wouldn't describe it as a black swan event because we actually predicted this sort of stuff. Look, I think what we're going to be facing, because it's not just fuel and fertilisers, and we've got plastics mentioned, chemicals, there's going to be a flow through the world. In some areas, they're going to have food shortages as a result of this, even if the strait starts to open up shortly. Add on top of that the potential impact out of a super El Nino. This is such a complex problem that we're facing that the government needs to approach it perhaps the way we did COVID-19. This is extraordinary problems. It needs extraordinary measures. It's not going to go away in a few months. Let's face reality. But farmers, they're going to face a very difficult 12 or 18 months at this stage as well. Let's just face the reality and see what we can do together. And I'm not seeing that approach yet from the government.
4: Sharon, for you, for your business, Treasurer Jim Chalmers said he could revisit the cut to the fuel excise and road users' charges. How much is your business relying on those measures continuing?
6: Our fuel doubled. So clearly any kind of relief that we can get is very important to our viability. And we need to be viable so that we can continue to service community and business. And, you know, if we all don't get some help from somewhere, I'm just not sure where we'll all be. So there needs to be a real hook in with what is happening on the ground. He needs to listen to some of the people that you've spoken to today and get a real sense of truly what's going on, not just look at papers and figures and sums that his staffers might have passed on to him. He needs to get in there and have a look and see what it's doing to business and people's resilience to be able to keep going. I mean, they've got all this risk and all this effort they have to put into running their businesses, and yet they've got all of this financial worry and concern as well, and doubt. And they're about decisions and things that are beyond their control to be able to have any influence over.
4: And finally, John, this crisis really illustrated that Australia has left itself extremely vulnerable to global oil shocks. How do you think Australia buffers itself better in the future?
5: We've got an immediate problem. That requires a different set of actions from government. Once that's underway, we've also got to start preparing for the next 10, 15, 20 years. And we're very slow to do that. Look, here's my bottom line. We've got a government that is good at issues management. We react fairly well. You can see Australians are pretty resilient. We need leadership, not issues management. And that's what Australians need to talk to each of their political members, particularly at the federal level, say, this is not good enough. Time to lead, stop managing issues.
4: John Blackburn, defence and national security consultant, and Sharon Middleton, who runs a trucking business, White Line Transport, from Adelaide. Thanks so much for your generosity in chatting to Australia Wide today.
5: Thanks for the opportunity.
6: Yeah, thank you.
4: And that is Australia Wide for today. If you're interested in this conversation and would like to hear more of it, head to the ABC Listen app and we'll have a full conversation available for you there. I'm Sinead Mangan. Cheerio.

0: Good evening, Jonathan Hopper with ABC News. A man is on trial in the WA District Court accused of assaulting his former partner at a mine site. David Webber reports.
1: Joshua Upson has been charged with deprivation of liberty. He's accused of going into his former partner's donga at a mine site in the Midwest, where they both worked. The prosecutor said they'd been living together in Perth, but had separated. The woman told the court Mr. Upson went into her donga and stayed there, despite her asking him to leave. She said he'd told her he just wanted to talk, and when she screamed, he put his hand over her mouth and lay on her until a man came to the door. The woman denied defence suggestions that she was angry with Mr. Upson and that he was only trying to apologise over the circumstances of the breakup. The trial continues.
0: Pakistani police officials say they will request to expedite court proceedings against an officer who fatally shot a 9-year-old Perth girl. Kaysen Ho reports.
2: Pakistan's Crime Control Department is pursuing murder charges against the local officer who shot Perth schoolgirl Hania Emmett in a case of mistaken identity. Hania was visiting relatives in Chakwal, Pakistan, when two robbers held her family at gunpoint. A responding officer exchanged gunfire with the robbers but also shot at the family's vehicle as they attempted to flee the scene. Hania was fatally shot and her brother and father were wounded. The CCD says it will present the findings of its investigation into the incident to a court within days and ask for an expedited trial.
0: One Nation leader Pauline Hanson has laid out her policy vision in her first National Press Club address, canvassing issues from immigration and energy policy to transgender rights. Isabella Tolhurst reports.
3: In her address to the National Press Club, Senator Hanson called for an overhaul of industrial relations, pledged to adopt nuclear energy and cut the ABC and SBS. She said immigration meant Australia was losing its identity and values.
4: Under the failed policy of multiculturalism, all cultures are allowed equivalence to ours. Surely opposing that is not racist, it's common sense.
3: Greens Senator Sarah Hanson-Young said the speech was hateful and that Senator Hanson sought to blame others without providing solutions. Nationals leader Matt Canavan said while he agreed with some of her points, they lacked proper detail.
0: And the National Press Club has referred a stunt that disrupted One Nation leader Pauline Hanson's address today to the Australian Federal Police. Progressive activist group GetUp has claimed responsibility for the stunt that involved a banner mechanically unfurling behind her. In a statement, the club says it appears two people entered the building yesterday afternoon without permission and installed a drop-down screen in front of the media wall. The National Press Club has apologised to Senator Hanson for the incident. Three Iranian oil tankers have passed through a US blockade in the Strait of Hormuz for the first time in 2 months, according to maritime tracking sites. The BBC's Mimi Swaby has more.
5: The sanctioned Iranian vessels, owned by National Iranian Tank Company, have been tracked moving past Washington's blockade line, laden with cargo and sailing into the Arabian Sea. The US imposed the naval blockade in mid-April, targeting all vessels entering and departing Iranian ports and coastal areas. And according to an advisory notice from the US military, it is still in place pending execution of signing the peace deal that was announced on Sunday. The deal offers some hope for thousands of commercial sailors currently stranded in the Strait of Hormuz on around 600 vessels.
0: In sport, Geelong will be without superstar Bailey Smith for their heavyweight clash against Fremantle at Perth Stadium tomorrow, the midfielder missing out through illness. Fremantle will be at virtually full strength for the match, welcoming back Caleb Sarong, Matthew Johnson and Brandon Cox. Jago O'Meara, Corey Wagner and Oscar McDonald were the men to miss out, while there was no way back into the side for Sean Darcy. The ruckman hasn't played at AFL level since round 5 after concussion and calf problems and will spend at least another week playing for Peel in the Waffle. Western Australia's weather for tomorrow: showers and drizzle over southern parts of the southwest land division, southern goldfields, Eucla and southern interior, more frequent about the south coast. Chance of a shower over the northern and eastern Kimberley and far northeastern parts of the north interior. Morning fog possible over the inland northern southwest land division, adjacent Gascoyne and northern Kimberley. In Perth, 5 degrees overnight before a partly cloudy Thursday with a top of 17. Friday's mostly sunny and 18, Saturday partly cloudy, 18 again. Right now in the city, it's 13.8 degrees. ABC News.
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10: So those bloody cockatoos, they're still trying to work out how to open the bins down there at the Surf Coast since they've made these new plastic aprons. And let's hope the cockatoos are thwarted for another few weeks. That was a story we've just done a little while ago, but the story that's in front of us now with a bigger sweep of the country.

0: with a bigger sweep of the country involved from Victoria all the way through to Western Australia. It's great to have your company wherever you might be tuned in. I am keen to know about what happened when you got in trouble at school. And I'm asking that because I've got a school teacher beside me. Well, she's also a comedian who turns her school teaching into great comedy gold. It's Irvi Majumdar and her new show, which is all about teaching, called Miss! Miss! Irvi Majumdar, Miss! She's also the star of the ABC show, Irvi Went to an All-Girls School. So the perfect person, great storyteller, and with lived experience of teaching and being a student, knows all about. G'day, Irvi.
1: Hi. Oh, my gosh. You're the first person to say the name of my show the way that it was intended.
0: Miss! Miss! You must get so sick of it.
1: There's so many times. That's my whole identity at school.
0: So are you not tempted to be the cool teacher and have everyone call you Irvi or Irvs?
1: No, definitely not. I feel like sometimes they find out my real name, which is fine, but usually I just go with Miss M to be anonymous.
0: Miss M. All right. So love to know about your punishments, cruel and unusual, creative punishments. I mean, I know that some punishments can be quite nasty and you probably have a few scars to show for it. Well, I don't know what's going to come up from the fish tank tonight, but I'm just throwing in the question and seeing if you'd like to come up for a nibble and tell us about your school punishment stories, because that's our topic tonight. We're just going to go back and start to wonder how punishments have evolved over the years. Give us a call. It's a new number for WA, 1300 222 774, and you can text in and tell us a tale about school days and when you got on the wrong side of the law. 0437 774 774. Now, Irvi, you would be quite a chatty person. You're a chatty person as an adult. Were you a chatty person as a kid sometimes to a point that you got in trouble?
1: Yes, I was a huge nerd up until I'd say year 10 when puberty kicked in. But I actually, when I was at a co-ed school, I was quite mute and like hung out of the library a lot, very nerdy. And then I went to a girl's school and I just thought I was like the top of it. I was just like, you know, you couldn't stop me. So lots of notes being passed around, all that.
0: And what was the punishment like for you as a growing up at high school?
1: We had the usual like detentions and stuff, but one that stood out to me was I was always chewing gum, which you're not allowed to do. And this one teacher, she was just like an aggro person generally, everyone agreed. And she hated gum. And I remember she's my sports teacher. And one time she thought me chewing gum for like the third time. And she was like, Irvi, come over here and open your mouth. And then she made me open my mouth and she had her whole face literally inside my mouth. She was like, lift up your tongue, put it to that side, put it to this side to try and find the gum. And like jokes on her because I did have gum, but she didn't find it.
0: Sounds like you still got scars from that experience.
1: Yeah, she was like sniffing. She was like, oh, God, I can smell the mint. You know, where is it?
0: If comedy or teaching doesn't work out, you've got a great career as a smuggler.
1: Border
0: patrol's got no chance. You got anything in your mouth, miss? Come over here. No, ooh, she doesn't.
1: When you look like me, it's all that fun. Yeah. Get interrogated anyway, but no, is funny.
0: Did you ever do lines?
1: Yeah,
0: lines. Oh, sorry.
1: I don't know what kind of show we're doing here, David. But
0: all right. No. I shall not. I will not chew gum in class. I will not 500 times. I mean, that's what used to happen. I went to school in the 70s and 80s, long time ago. So, and lines was one of the big punishment options.
1: Oh, really? Like in The Simpsons?
0: Yeah, it was. Yeah. Not on the blackboard, but just on a piece of paper. And you kind of write it in your sleep.
1: You just have to memorize it and go for it.
0: Yeah, you just go for it. And sometimes it doesn't even, you can't even read it. You're just sort of doing this chicken scratch.
1: No, we had to just do productive things like pack up tables or, just get to manual labor.
0: Well, that makes much more sense. Yeah. I mean, 500 lines saying, I will not talk in class, which was a very familiar phrase to me. I always got in trouble for chatting.
1: Oh, I bet.
0: Yeah. 1300 222 774. I think we were talking to Prue Bentley, who's the host of Statewide Victoria. And she said that the punishment at her school, which was the sort of Western Sydney, this is amazing. I'm still trying to get my head around this. It's almost like Lord of the Flies or The Crucible. Yeah. If someone did something wrong, then the teacher encouraged everyone else to stand up and point at that person, the wrongdoer, and chant their name.
1: Whoa, that's sadistic.
0: That is just bizarre. I mean, that is just medieval.
1: No, that's crazy. I wonder what age they were, because I do find in primary schools they're way more inclined to dob each other in than at high schools. And that's even more annoying. The snitch is like a worse personality.
0: Snitches. Yeah, that's right. Snitches, we're stitches. But then again, whistleblowers are champions. It's hard to work out what's the right thing to do. Give us a call, 1300 222 774. What was your punishment of choice or not choice?

but you had no choice. You just had to do your time. Did you do lines? Did you do detention? By lines, I mean, did you write lines? Let's be clear. Did you put the chewing gum? Did you manage to hide that? This is Amy Shark. Everybody rise. Everybody get punished. What happened to you? One day I'm just going to walk up to you. Say it how it is, I'm in love with you. But thinking

yourself when you could have had it all. We could have had it all. Take my whole life, better hold tight. Wanna fly away with you like a red kite. I just wanna know, gotta know what it's like to be with you.

0: Wait for it. There it is. That's Amy Shark. That is Everybody Rise. Great tune. You are with David Astle and Irvi Majumdar right across Victoria and Western Australia. And tonight we are revisiting, with a little bit of pain and a bit of embarrassment, those punishments that you copped at school. Reason being that Irvi not only is a great comedian, but is also a school teacher, and she knows both sides of the ledger. That's one who's dished it out occasionally, and we'll see what that might be now in 2026, and one that's copped it in the past. I'm the same, former teacher, and yes, I got my share of do not do that agains as well. 1300 222 774 if you'd like to join us about those punishments that you did receive and why you deserved it, let's face it. And you can text in too on 0437 774 774. It's 14 past the hour.
1: 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Who was this Gatsby fellow?
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5: Evenings with David Astle.
0: So before we go to Louise, Irvi, what's punishment look like from a teacher's point of view? What is a punishment now in 2026 to a student? Can you, are you allowed to punish a student in 2026?
6: Yes.
0: I've got to ask
6: yes,
0: that question.
6: Yes, I hope so. No, I think, so one that I heard recently that was great. So, you know, you're familiar with the phenomenon of 6-7?
0: Oh, yeah.
6: All across
0: I'm all
6: the nation.
0: Over the skibbity, yeah.
6: Yep. So all kids, every time you do hand movements, it's like 6-7.

0: again. And it gets to a point where it's maddening in primary schools. And recently I was teaching a class and this kid went 6'7", and they were like, get in the 6'7" corner. And I realized
1: 6'7" corner.
0: Well, this teacher's thought of this amazing, their normal classroom teachers thought of a lesson, a punishment, which is if you say 6'7", you have to go to the corner 6'7" jail for 6 or 7 minutes.
1: Oh, that's really cute. Imagine being a maths teacher and the answer's 6'7". You'd never get out.
0: Even if you say it's just like 6'7" and like teaching fractions. Sometimes me, maths illiterate, has to teach fractions, and I'm like, you know, it's like half and half, and even the hand movements of doing, balancing scales.
1: Never move your hands like that.
0: No.
1: I was at a pie shop in the middle of where was it? In somewhere like Yass. And it was ticket 6'7". They said number 67, and all the kids in the crowd go, 6'7". That was the number. That's the number. The number of the devil, as far as I'm concerned.
0: Exactly.
1: Louise joins us in Croydon with a punishment story. G'day, Louise.
2: How are you going, David?
1: Good.
0: Hi.
1: What happened to you?
2: We had a fairly unique teacher. Mm-hmm. She came actually mid-year, you know, when there's a change of teacher,
1: okay,
2: which is always
1: right.
2: A bit of a shock
1: yes.
2: for the kids.
1: Yep.
2: But I think she also felt like she really needed to make an impact. And she told us on the first day, she had this massive stapler on her desk.
1: Oh, dear.
2: And she said, if anybody is talking during class, I will throw this stapler at your head.
0: Oh, my God.
1: Was she a good shot?
2: Well, we never saw it in action. Thank
1: goodness. Reign of terror.
2: She went on to tell us that a student at the previous school had had to have many stitches in the and hence we were as quiet as a mouse. You could hear a pin drop in that class for the rest of the year.
1: good strategy, Evie.
0: Yeah, I think that's smart. I mean, okay, you sometimes walk into school when I'm hungry, when I'm on some sort of bad mood, the things you'll say, you're not really responsible.
1: But what I'm thinking is, when you first go to a prison, you've got to act tough. You've got to make sure you go up to the biggest, meanest person in the exercise yard and you punch them on the nose. I think it sounds like that teacher had the same strategy joining school mid-year. What do you reckon? That reign of terror, Louise.
2: Yeah, it was pretty terrifying. I think she mustn't have never eaten. She was very
0: hangry permanently.
2: Never had breakfast.
1: Yeah,
2: that
1: right. And maybe it's a question mark about why she was available for hire. It might have been something that she did at the previous school.
2: I think maybe she'd been called into the HR office that existed at the time.
0: Yeah.
1: Oh, very funny.
0: Pretty unhinged.
1: That's great, Louise. Thanks for starting it off. Good
2: no
1: on
2: worries.
1: You. Thanks for calling
2: you
1: in.
0: Thank you.
1: Hi there, David and Irvy. This is primary school. This is Sue. Mm-hmm. Early 70s. Strapped across our hands for playing Kiss Chasey. Excuse the spelling. No, Kiss Chasey. That was a big game in my day too. And I was more upset as I thought I was innocent. I couldn't outrun the boys and not get kissed. Oh, my God.
0: Oh, okay. That's, brag. Well, I never got kissed, so okay.
1: And Sue has married one of those beautiful young men and is very happy even today. I don't know, but let's go next to Marcia, who's in Warrandyte with her tale of shame. Hello, Marcia.
3: Oh, hello, David. Hello, Irvy.
0: Hey.
1: Hey, what happened?
3: Hello. I took my daughter to see your show, Irvy.
0: That's so nice. Thank you. Hi.
3: Yeah, it was fun. But I wanted to say I'm still recovering from Louise's experience.
1: Oh, no. That
3: really
1: horrible. Was quite draconian.
3: I also went to an all-girls school, and we used to sunbake on the science block roof.
0: Yes.
3: And one day it was so hot, and so a friend and I filled a plastic bag full of water, and we had no shoes on. We'd taken our school shoes off and our socks off, and we went and we poured the water all over our friends on the science block roof, and they all stood aside, and then the water just poured down the side, and then we looked over the railing, and there was our principal, Mr. I won't say his name, standing there in his academic gown looking up at us, and we ran away, but I got caught, and he said, Miss Marcia, right, that's, you know, whatever. And he said, so seeing you like water so much, the appropriate punishment for you will be detention, and you can wash the school bus.
0: The school bus? You by yourself?
3: My friend who escaped the, you know, she didn't get caught.
1: Yeah.
3: She came and chatted to me and sat by me washing the school bus.
1: She didn't wield a squeegee for you in the name of solidarity?
3: No. But it was a really fun punishment. My principal, who was an absolute charming kind of person, came and visited while I was washing the school bus as well. Yes. So, and also, even though he was a male principal at an all-girls school, I remember

0: remember him in one of our assemblies saying, speaking as a feminist myself. And that was back in the 80s. So he was a very lovely, yeah, I didn't mind washing the school bus.
1: It's a creative punishment, that's I have to lovely. Say. And, you know, it's not, yeah. it's probably fair to say that you you probably deserved it for your, you know, misdemeanor, yeah. Marcia. Yeah. And it's a very personal that's right. compared to writing lines, let's face it.
0: Exactly. And it was still summer, so it was okay.
2: Oh, that's like fun.
1: That sounds good. Yeah. That's great. Thank you so much for the fabulous tale, Marcia. Good to hear from you.
2: See ya.
0: Thank you.
1: Bye. Get along to Irvy's show, Miss, by the way. It's happening at next month, at Saturday, 18th of July. Those listening in nearby to Melbourne, it's part of the Replay Festival at Comedy Republic. You can get some tickets at that venue. But Miss, if you want to see a fabulous show that recounts the nightmares and the current challenges of being a teacher in 2026, it's 21 past 9 in Victoria. That's 21 past 7 in Western Australia. David Astle and Irvy Majumdar, and we are reliving the nightmares of previous years. Punishment in school. Our next caller is Libby, who's on the road, driving home from Geelong. G'day, Libby.
3: G'day, David. G'day, Irvy.
2: Hey.
3: My story pertains to when I was in, well, what they called then Form 3, Year 9.
1: Yep.
2: Yes.
3: Terrible, terrible, terrible English teacher. I won't mention her name, but she was just a shocking woman. she really liked to put kids down. And
2: oh,
3: she would
2: that's
3: pick
2: awful.
3: Out the smart kids and give them the hardest time. I hardly ever spelled a word wrong, once spelled two words wrong. And she was watching, like she was sitting right there. She knew what words I got wrong, but insisted I read them out to the class. And I just kept saying, no, you know what words I got wrong. So she threw me out and I ended up sitting outside the vice principal's office writing poetry for 3 months.
1: Oh, wow.
3: Kids in my class, they found a library book called Where is Elizabeth? And I was known as Elizabeth at school.
2: Oh.
3: And they stuck it on my desk.
1: I love that poetry was punishment,
2: Libby.
1: Why
2: is that the punishment? So you had to write poems as a punishment for 3 months. She sounds like a crazy English teacher.
3: I know. Well, that was just, I loved English. Like it was just
1: right, that's it. You're going to go out there and write poetry for 3 months.
3: She hadn't given me the punishment. It was just what I did.
1: Oh, I get you. I get
2: you. Oh, you just did that. Oh, my gosh.
3: The punishment was being thrown out.
1: Oh, now I get it. Now
2: and then you went to write.
1: I thought the punishment, you had to write a sonnet every day.
2: Yes.
3: No. That's just what I'm trying to do.
1: That's very funny.
3: But this book. The book was hilarious.
1: Where is Elizabeth?
2: Where is she?
1: Well, we found her. She's on her way driving home from Geelong. Thanks a lot,
3: Libby.
1: Great to hear from you. That's a very funny story.
3: Thank you.
1: All the best to you. This is Ken, who's listening in Bendigo, now in Missouri. I went to high school in PNG in the early 90s, David and Irvy.
2: Mm.
1: We used to get the cane, but it would at morning assembly the next day, your name would be called up and you went to the front and you were given three of the best. Three of the best. That's a euphemism, isn't it? As a teenage boy, you could not flinch or show any emotion.
2: Aww.
1: Ironically, the bad guys were generally the most popular at school. And one lad put some thin cushions down the back of his pants, and when the cane made contact, a cloud of dust rose from the point of impact, and the whole assembly roared with laughter. Even the principal could not resist a chuckle. The kid was a legend for the whole fortnight. Ken, that is painful.
2: That's a crazy punishment.
1: Oh,
2: gosh, those olden days.
1: Honestly. Well, I'm old enough to have got a couple of whacks on the hand, you know, from a cane for doing whatever I did.
2: Oh.
1: Releasing insects in a class. I mean, what's wrong with releasing insects in a class?
2: That's like
1: that's harmless fun, you know. We put all these insects in pencil cases and we release them on my cough.
2: Oh, yeah.
1: And when Mr. Wigney, who was our German teacher, goes, all right, who was the man who coughed? Because clearly he's the ringleader. And I got the cuts, as they called it then, to prove my felony. Lindsay joins us now in Western Australia. G'day, Lindsay.
4: How are you, mate?
1: What happened to you, my good friend?
4: Yeah, well, I used to go to the Krang High School in Victoria, and I've got six of the best than plenty of times.
1: Yeah, what was your crime, Lindsay?
4: Oh, it didn't matter what. Well, I was innocent at the time, but
1: of course you were.
4: But yeah, we get six of the best on hand in the middle of winter time, mate, by the shit of it.
1: Oh, no doubt about it. Particularly in places like, in northern Victoria. Good on you, Lindsay.
2: Yeah,
1: it's amazing we say six of the best. I mean, that's such an awful euphemism. I mean, there's nothing like that these days, but the 6-7 corner certainly goes a long way. Is it? Would it be such

0: such a, would it be a plausible punishment for a phone to ban a phone from a child, particularly in high school?
1: Oh, absolutely. Mm-hmm. They're not allowed phones. They're not allowed phones out, and then you can definitely confiscate it, which is the worst thing you possibly do to them. So it's a last resort, I think.
0: And so what do you do with one of those recalcitrant, I think is the term that's often on my report card. What did you do with a recalcitrant student?
1: What do I do?
0: Yeah, what
1: personally?
0: Do you do? What do you do?
1: Well, I have.
0: Miss? What do you do, miss?
1: Unfortunately, I have low power, so I threaten a lot, but I think when they can see, so I'm a casual teacher, and I will say crazy stuff. I'm like, I'll tell the principal, and then they're like, who's the principal? I'm like, I don't know.
0: Yeah, it's good.
1: I'm
0: good
1: one
0: to know
1: step
0: the
1: away of
0: name.
1: Just knowing. Like, well, I'm at some random school, so it's like, I'm always one step away from being discovered as a massive fluke, but.
0: Irvi Majumdar with us, who's living it hard out there in the trenches for education for the great people of Victoria. And wherever you're listening, we'd love to hear from you if you've got a few punishment stories to share. We've got 5 minutes or so until we wrap this tale, but still plenty of stories coming through, including Sue, who's calling in from Hepburn. Mm. Good evening, Sue.
2: How are you?
0: What happened to you? Your naughty thing.
2: Well, no, it wasn't actually naughty. I was educated, part of my education was in South Africa in the 70s. Oh. And we had to learn 10 new spelling words, Afrikaans words, every day.
1: Whoa.
2: And every day we'd get tested. And Mrs. Stain, this is Mrs. Stain, would test us. And if we got 9 and 10 right, we were safe. If we got 7 or 8 right, we got one whack with a very...
1: What? 80%?
2: And then it went, you know, every two extra, it went up to 4 whacks on the hand.
0: Oh, how's your spelling, sir?
2: Well, my Afrikaans spelling was pretty good, but there was one poor boy, I remember, who got 4 every single time.
1: Oh, it's so sad.
2: And it was so sad. And now I realise, obviously, going back in time, he was probably dyslexic.
1: You can't do that.
0: It's so cruel.
2: And the punishment only stopped once she drew blood from his hand.
1: Oh.
2: And then his father complained, and then he had to say...
1: That's not okay.
0: Totally... And Afrikaans, it's quite a difficult language. There's lots of double A's and, you know, K's and things. Extra tricky. So you've got pretty good spelling now, Sue.
2: Yes, not bad. But it wasn't, definitely not a very good learning technique.
0: No.
2: But the other one was, you'd be horrified if someone swore, like said the word bloody or something, you know, very, very, you know, risque.
0: Yeah. Unbelievable.
2: We'd be taken to the sink in the room and get the red soap, hand soap, and
1: soap.
0: Just so you can wash out your chewing gum.
1: Gosh, wow.
2: And then the teacher would put the soap in your mouth and scrub it.
1: Ew. Wow.
0: That's bloody amazing, Africa.
1: As a teacher, I wouldn't want to touch that.
2: It never happened to me.
0: No, you are an angel, and your spelling's immaculate.
2: I did see friends with that, and it was really brutal, as well as the boys getting caned.
0: Believe me, in Australia, similar period, there was just as much barbarity happening in the punishment ranks too. Good on you, Sue.
1: Yeah.
0: Jenny in Bungendore, hi, David and Irvi. As a 6-year-old in second grade, each student was asked to spell 10 words, very similar to Sue's story.
1: Mm.
0: And for every incorrect word, you had to put your hand out and be struck. So this whole idea about punitive spelling seems to be a theme. I think we've got a teacher here as well, which is nice to hear. This one is from a teacher. Where is it? There was a teacher who came in. Our geography teacher used to stand at the door with a 1-metre ruler. This is from Kelly, who's in Myrtleford. And if you were late, you'd be hit with it as you walked in. Why would you even walk in if you knew that you were late?
1: It's like, great, I could go in and get a spank or not.
0: That's savage. And this one is Jay from Maddows in WA. G'day, David and Irvi. School punishment. I'm a baby boomer, so I'm actually 74 now, but we kind of did everything correctly in those days and respected our teachers.
1: Yes, good.
0: Of course you did, Jay. But we did play spin the bottle out of sight from the teachers sometimes. And I do remember my male partner at the end of year 12 social in the school gym slipping outside many times to have a smoke. Goodness me, his goodnight kisses turned me right off. That's a conversation for another night.
1: I know. So you didn't get caught? That's
0: I don't know.
1: Good.
0: I'm trying to work out actually what happened there.
1: Yeah.
0: But I think you've only given us half a story there, Joe. Michael of Bentley, hi, David and Irvi. Odd punishment. At uni, a lecturer used to spot a student talking in a first year class of maybe 200 first year students, and he would not say anything but remember the face, and then at mid lecture break, go back to his office, look up the name of the student from the first year class photos, return to the lecture. Then when the student talked again, he would invite him by name to share what he was saying to everyone in the lecture.
1: That's smart. Non-violent, finally.
0: It is non-violent, and the power of knowing everyone's names. Now, if you're doing relief teaching, that's almost impossible. How do you get on top of remembering students' names?
1: I don't. And no. I have to just point. They're like, me? And I'm like, yes, you. You know, yeah, I'm pointing
0: that one. That like, annoying kid there. No, not you, the other one.
1: By the end of the day, you always know the naughty kid's like, oh, damn, she knows my name. It's like, yeah, it's not that hard.
0: And we had that was Louise too. And the other punishment, now this is a story that I haven't quite shared, but I put a code into our school magazine, and every 13th letter actually spelled a very unflattering note about our student, our teacher, editor. And it became an open secret that the man who looked after the magazine was insulted by the editorial by code. And so I was called up and I had to explain myself. And because this man's name was, his nickname was Dudley the Gnome, I had to go because there was a whole lot of gnomes that had been stolen from the Hornsby district that the police had collected.
1: Oh my gosh, what life.
0: I know. I had to go and take all these gnomes back to these people who'd had them stolen from their garden. So,
1: are you serious? A car full of gnomes, that's someone's nightmare.
0: So in that story, there's code breaking, there's an angry teacher, and there's a whole lot of gnome kidnapping. It's just that was just another day in the life of high school.
1: See, this is interesting because recently I confiscated my first note. It was between two girls, and I was that was like, I'm going to get such gossip. At the end of the class, this girl came up. She's like, please, can I have the note back? I'm like, no way. I'm like, definitely pouring a tea and reading it. And I opened it up. All it said was 6-7, I bored.
0: Oh, you are kidding
1: me. Not only was it
0: 6-7 again, you can't get rid of it.
1: And not even I'm like, you can't, it's not even a proper sentence. And I just thought back to all the notes, with like stuff like you were doing, that's genius. You know, we were writing like all sorts of filthy stuff, like playing games. It's like these kids, I'm like, you use your imagination.
0: Can I ask you though, was the I'm, did it at least have an apostrophe M?
1: No.
0: Didn't
1: nothing.
0: Even have that.
1: It's just I bored.
0: Okay. Well, there's a punch right there. That's a grammar crime. Hi, David and Irvy. I went to a small country school. This is Jane listening in. And it was a one-room school with about 20 students. Imagine that. I was 9 months younger than my cousin, who was a year ahead of me, and the headmaster wanted to have me in the same grade. So he kept me back to teach me measurements, and I was made to measure the schoolyard with a large wooden ruler to learn chains and feet. My parents were dairy farmers, and I remember my father coming to school, and he was not pleased as it made him late for milking. The next day, the headmaster held up a steel-edged wooden ruler and said he would have used that on my father. That headmaster was expelled from the education department.
1: Whoa.
0: I love that. Poor old Jane walking around, probably crawling on her hands and knees with a ruler measuring the schoolyard.
1: Yeah, you're dabbing like, this is such a waste of time.
0: And it's a 70s, 80s educated at an all-boys church-based school with a school full repertoire of punishments, David and Irvy. Detentions, lines, long-distance runs we had to do, strap in junior school, the cane in senior school.
1: Gosh.
0: So you matriculated from the strap to the cane. That was what the education system. And then for minor infractions, fatigues. Now, fatigues is where you had to fill your sports bag with acorns and then present to the relevant teacher or prefect, who would then empty it back out on the ground, and you'd fill it up and go around again.
1: Are you serious?
0: That's fatigues.
1: That is ridiculous. At least get them to write poetry or something. Gosh, it's like...
0: that's like Sisyphus, you know?
1: It is. It's like, we're not animals, gosh.
0: And I went to a Christian Brothers school, says Brendan in Buninyong, and all the punishments I've heard of this evening are equivalent to a wet letter slap. Christian Brothers were brutal, the equivalent of the paramilitaries of the Catholic Church. Poor old Brendan's got a few scars to share from it. I hope this hasn't triggered any deep anxieties, quite seriously. 13, 11, 14 is the lifeline number, because we should not be too flippant about punishments, because they were sometimes the most noxious, as well as they were as creative as they might have been as well. Philip Clark, I'm not sure if Philip's ready just yet, but I can tell you, if you'd like to get along, for those listening in Melbourne, head to irvymajumdar.com or the Instagram. You'll get a lot more info about Irvy, and the show that's coming up is called Miss Irvy Majumdar. Miss is happening at the Comedy Republic, part of the Replay Fest, and it's Saturday, 18th of July. So it's an evening show at 7:30. Irvy, thanks so much for coming in. And let's talk about school crushes next time.
1: Oh, I will. That's right up my alley. Thank you so much for having me.
0: Good to see you.
1: You too.
0: It's now 25 minutes till the top of the clock. Let's find out what Philip Clark is doing on the nightlife after the news. G'day, Philip.
3: G'day, g'day. How are you?
0: Good. What's coming our way tonight?
3: We're talking to Michael Wesley in our first hour. It's a conversation I had a while back with him, one of Australia's leading thinkers on international affairs, taking a step back from the daily headlines in his great quarterly essay, Blind Spot, Southeast Asia and Australia's Future. And he asked some pretty salient questions here. So I'm looking forward to reliving that conversation with him. What else are we doing tonight? Ellen Ransley will join us for Nightlife News Breakdown. She was in the room in the National Press Club.
0: Oh, dear. What a stunt.
3: What a stunt, yes. I know the press club say they've sawed the AFP onto the matter for an urgent investigation. Mm-hmm. But meanwhile, GetUp have already said, it was us, we did it. So yep. I don't know how much investigating is required here. But anyway, we shall see. Expect activists in balls and chains very soon.
0: Yeah, punishments. We've just been talking about that. Be interesting to see what they cop.
3: I don't get too agitated about it, I would suspect.
0: No.
3: What else are we doing? Stroke recovery. There's been a lot of new work in this field too. So we'll talk with Dr. Orlando Swain from University College London about all of this as well. We're going to play the Mighty Challenge for terrific prizes and opportunities. When I look into the categories,
0: there's palindromes, there's cocktails.
3: This one you'd love.
0: Yeah, what's that?
3: Oh, yeah.
0: Oh, you won't tell me.
3: Anyway, that's all.
0: Is where I say goodbye.
3: Have a great show,
0: Philip. And thanks, thank you so much for keeping a certain piece of information away from my ears.
3: Have a great show.
0: No, you do it. You're a professional broadcaster. Thanks again, mate.
3: See ya.
0: That's coming up after the news, which is around about 25 minutes away. And I'd love to hear from you. If you have done something in a dedicated fashion for the best part of 20 years, might be a hobby, could be a habit. And this is about dedication, an amazing story of dedication that's coming up. Some 40 years of going to the same park to register the birds that are there and how those birds have changed over the seasons. That beautiful story is coming up after a bit of Bad Love's Loss.

0: Great tune, isn't it? It's Michael Spybee behind that, front man of the Bad Loves, and that tune, Lost, from Get On Board, which was their maiden album, their debut album in 1993. Still some great Punishment stories coming through. I'm not sure if great is the word. Some of them are memorable. Some of them are bizarre. Some of them are cruel. And this one is from another texter, David. In our small country town in Canada, we had a quad with a big picture window off the cafeteria. And after hours, you could only enter via climbing the roof. Our friends lowered two goats into the quad. Very funny. Didn't get in trouble. The following year, they pitched tents and camped. Well, there you go. That's creative mischief versus the creative punishment. They managed to get away with their crime, and that is part of the skill there at school. 1300 222 774. We will be talking to a man who's been dedicated to the observance of birds in one particular part of Melbourne. And I'm wondering, that kind of dedication is hard to replicate, but if you've done something for the best part of 20 years at least, just whether it's a hobby, whether it's a sport, whether it's a collection, love to hear from you, 1300 222 774, because this next story is about perseverance, about observation, and as well about the glory of nature. After this.
1: In the days of the British Empire, things were taken.
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0: 17 minutes now before news time, and my final guest this hour, Michael Connor, who's an honorary senior fellow at the University of Melbourne and has been a dedicated bird watcher for 40 years, which is one thing, but to visit the same park as often as he did for 40 years, some 800 visits, observing the birds and chronicling the birds that he saw. Now that is a remarkable effort. Michael, thanks for joining us.
7: Hello, yes.
0: Yeah, thank you so much. Now, we've just been talking about school punishments. I'm wondering, did you have a memorable punishment when you were at primary or high school?
7: I can remember avoiding one. It was back in the days in Southern Rhodesia, as it was then, when our class of students in the first year of senior school were making a bit of noise. Mm-hmm. I can still remember the senior prefect marching in and saying, "Keep quiet. I've caned a whole class before and I'm prepared to do it again."
0: And you kept quiet, let me guess.
7: Yes, an insight into the sort of attitudes of those days.
0: Yeah. But I mean, imagine that you would likely be that child, that teenager, or even before your teen years, that was always just staring out the window, looking at birds and observing or daydreaming about nature. Would that be fair to say, if Michael Connor growing up?
7: I think so, yes. The background, according to my family, was that I was living in England when I was very young, and I used to suffer from chronic bronchitis over winter. Mm-hmm. And my mother, at wit's end as to what to do with me, started feeding the birds in the back garden. And then encouraged my interest not only in birds, but also in natural history. And it's always been interesting to me just to see what creatures are around, how they interact with one another, how things change over time, and so forth.
0: That's a lovely story and a real insight into you and your love of birds, because it's really become a defining part of your years, 40 years and counting. And in that 40-year period, you have visited the one stretch of bush, parkland and wetlands. That's the Birrarungmaa Park. Now, you've got a big audience tonight, Michael, right across Western Australia and Victoria. Could you please put Birrarungmaa Park on a map for us?
7: It's actually not Birrarungmaa Park. It's Birrarung Park.
0: I beg your pardon.
7: Birrarungmaa is in the CBD.
0: Yes.
7: Birrarung Park, well, when I first

0: started going there, it was there was very little in the way of trees. It was just really converted farmland, because mm-hmm. up until the end of about the 1970s, it had been used for agricultural purposes. So when I started going there, and I went there because it's very close to where I live, and it was a very easy place to stop off and have a look at the birds. And since then, we've seen major revegetation and modification of the whole environment. And it's been fascinating just to see how the bird community has altered over that time in response to the changes that have occurred over the 40-year period.
1: Which makes your bird journal a very rare document, because it's got such longitudinal stamina. It's 40 years of that close observation. So when it was kind of that reclaimed farmland, what were the common birds you saw in the very first few years, Michael?
0: Well, mostly the birds in the areas other than immediately along the Yarra River, which is the boundary for much of the park, were typical sort of grassland birds. There mm-hmm. would be pits and larks and a few birds like that. Not a very large collection of birds on the open areas, because that was just still, if you like, abandoned farmland. But over time, it all changed as the vegetation took hold and the grasses developed, etc.
1: There's wetlands as well as part of this sweep of Birrarung Park. Is that right?
0: Yes, there is. There's what used to be a billabong mm-hmm. in the southwest corner of the park. And for the first, quite considerable number of years, that always held water and was a very interesting wetland that attracted a lot of water birds. But after the millennium drought, it ceased to be a permanent wetland. It fills on the infrequent occasions when the Yarra River floods seriously. But for the rest now, it's dry. So the change from being almost effectively a permanent wetland to something that's only there occasionally has had quite a serious impact on the bird community structure in the park.
1: So 40 years, and I've got the numbers here, we kind of don't need to meet every character. 153 species of birds you've observed in the 40 years, 153 distinct species of birds, and right. 11 introduced species, noisy miners being one of those. And
0: noisy miners are actually endemic.
1: Oh, Indian miners, I beg your pardon. Indian miners are the ones that are introduced, yes. But tell me the major changes. You've talked about some of the changes in a beautiful piece that you've written for The Conversation. What are some of the changes? Yes, you've mentioned the slow reforestation of the area. That must have been a significant change. And what did it mean in terms of the bird life there once those lower scrubs and taller trees started to germinate?
0: Well, it brought in birds that are typically found in sort of fairly extensive woodland areas. One of the ones that my favourite are these tawny frogmouths. They moved, for example, and we started to get other birds that moved in. There's a sort of a suite of thornbills moved in as well, whistlers and other birds like that that had been perhaps, they might have been there, but very sparse, but they moved in greater numbers when that happened.
1: My question for you, as someone who's wanting to be a little more astute as a bird watcher, because I do love birds and I think a lot of us do you identify first the bird by sight or the bird by sound?
0: It's usually a combination. Mm-hmm. Sometimes hear a bird first and then locate it by eye. Other times you see a movement, the bird's not calling, and then you see it. And then when you try and identify it, if possible, you use a combination of sight and sound to make sure that you're actually correct in your identification.
1: This is the so-called jizz, I think is the term, this the unique quality of a bird. And how do you go about observing? Are you sort of hidden behind a screen of bushes? Are you impersonating a tree? What's your best position, your best strategy for being in the most successful tactic?
0: I think in the park, when I tend just to walk around, but if one locates something that looks of interest, then if one's still, very often the lack of movement does mean that the birds tend to become a little bit more confident. But no, I don't go hiding behind trees.
1: Probably get in trouble if you do that. My guest is Michael Connor. He's an honorary senior fellow at the University of Melbourne, and we are celebrating with him right across Victoria and Western Australia the fact that he's chalked up 40 years of dedicated bird watching in this one stretch of parkland that's alongside the Yarra River. It's in that of 150 plus bird species. But you've also seen some significant changes, new characters arriving and one character disappearing. This is the interesting puzzle about, even though the conditions have improved for bird life, some species have not returned to the park. I'm wondering why. What's your speculation around the non-returning species of birds, Michael?
0: I wish I had all the answers there. The arrival of the noisy miner, which is well known for being aggressive to a lot of smaller birds, that arrived and sort of became established around about 2004. And since then, we have seen a continuing decline in the numbers and variety of smaller birds as they've retreated to areas of the park where the noisy miner doesn't normally.
1: It's a bit like, you know, there goes the neighbourhood. You know, when the when that family moves in and they've got all the teenagers with the loud music and the drum playing in the garage, it's sort of like, I'm going to head up the hill now.
0: Yeah, look, those, some of those are sort of predictable when you see the noisy miner. But there have been other factors too that have had quite a profound effect. The millennium drought, that caused quite a major change in the vegetation of the park. And one of the big changes that resulted from that was that there were three colonies of bell miners along the river, and they disappeared. One small colony tried to re-establish a couple of years later, but then disappeared as well. But we've, you know, some of these are, let's say we can put some ideas forward as to why they've gone. But some of the other birds, birds that we're quite familiar with here, Willy Wagtails, white-plumed honeyeaters, they have just disappeared from the park. And I don't know why. I think there has been, a comparable decline in some of these species throughout parts of southern Australia. And I don't know quite why they're happening. I don't think anybody really does.
1: Well, Dr. Dave Watson, who's a regular here and a bird lover as well, he lectures in ecology at Charles Sturt University. I'll draw his attention to this if he hasn't come across, because I'm sure he would love to speculate and discuss those matters, because it's a great puzzle about bird life and how some colonies vanish and others proliferate. But what was that moment in all those years that really took your breath away, Michael?
0: I think probably the greatest moment of excitement was for me seeing a grey goshawk, the white-faced grey goshawk. I'd never seen one before. And came and perched in a tree above me at Burrung Park. And was able to have a really good view of it. And yes, you know, every so often as a bird watcher, you get these moments when something you're unfamiliar with and you're longing to see just arrives.
1: It's as you manifested, as the teenagers say. What, it's a sacred moment, and you so thoroughly deserve it due to your devotion alone, Michael Connor. It's been a pleasure to chat with you, and if you ever wish to be an understudy for Sir David Attenborough, I'm going to put you forward as being a very fine candidate. It's been lovely to chat with you. Thank you for joining us tonight.
0: Well, thank you.
1: It's Michael Connor, honorary senior fellow at the University of Melbourne. You can read his fabulous piece in The Conversation about that vigil that he's kept for four decades. With two states to cover, we best get to Misha Mushluk, who's a senior forecaster at the Weather Bureau. Good evening, Misha.
2: Good evening, David. How are you going?
1: Very well. Let's start with the East Coast firstly. What can we expect in Victoria tomorrow?
2: So looking into tomorrow, we do have a cold front, which currently is sitting about eastern parts of South Australia, but it's bringing a broad rain band, which will move across the state of Victoria during tomorrow. We do have a severe weather warning for damaging wind gusts about the higher elevations of the eastern Alpine ranges, and this is with strengthening northerly winds developing during tomorrow afternoon ahead of this cold front. We are monitoring the situation, so please keep an eye on the Bureau's app or website for more details. Some fun information with this broad northerly flow. We're seeing some fairly warm temperatures compared to what we usually see this time of year.
1: Yeah, quite warm.
2: Definitely. Yeah, tonight's mintees, minimum temperatures in the double digits across most of the states, and tomorrow's maximums in the mid to high teens.
1: That's amazing. And you're right, quite mild compared to we're only a week away from solstice. Is it a similar pattern in the west?
2: It's a very different pattern in the west, being on the other side of this cold front. And so looking to tonight in Western Australia, we're looking at a cool southerly flow under a high-pressure ridge which is establishing itself in the region. So we're looking at showery conditions about the south and eastern districts. And around Perth itself, a mostly sunny day and a top of 17 into tomorrow.
1: Okay. And is there any rain at all in the west?
2: Not much in the west, just scattered showers in the south and east.
1: Uh-huh. Well, thank you so much for the update. I really appreciate it, Misha.
2: Cool. Thank you very much. Have a great evening.
1: Yeah, you keep well. That's Misha Mushluk there, Senior Forecaster at the Bureau. A couple of minutes now, 3 minutes until the top of the clock. A huge thanks to Tima Halloum, who does have a namesake, would you believe? Fatima Halloum in the ABC. It gets even weirder, right? I've been David Astle. I've got a couple of namesakes as well, but I'm the David Astle who is behind the microphone tonight. And gee, it's been lovely to have your company wherever you might be listening. Tune in tomorrow night if you get that opportunity on digital because of the AFL football, where we'll be talking about a ghost stories. Love a good ghost story. And some outer space stories, not so much aliens. And then the shifting nature of a city skyline, Melbourne in this case. Coming up is Nightlife with Philip Clark. He'll be looking at the press club incident with Pauline Hanson and looking at the stroke remedies and the stroke rise in Australian health. To go out, let's go out with a classic, shall we? This is Jim Croce. This is Time in a Bottle. Thanks for your company tonight. I'll catch you tomorrow night on digital or whenever you next drop by.

0: ABC News with Noni Edwards. One Nation leader Pauline Hanson has laid out her policy vision in her first National Press Club address, canvassing issues from immigration and energy policy to transgender rights. Isabella Tolhurst reports.
1: In her address to the National Press Club, Senator Hanson called for an overhaul of industrial relations, pledged to adopt nuclear energy and cut the ABC and SBS. She said immigration meant Australia was losing its identity and values.
2: Under the failed policy of multiculturalism, all cultures are allowed equivalence to ours. Surely opposing that is not racist, it's common sense.
1: Greens Senator Sarah Hanson-Young said the speech was hateful and that Senator Hanson sought to blame others without providing solutions. Nationals leader Matt Canavan said while he agreed with some of her points, they lacked proper detail.
0: Australia's Race Discrimination Commissioner has condemned comments by the One Nation leader, calling them hateful and divisive. Commissioner Giridharan Sivamaran says her decision to blame minority groups for ongoing issues in Australia like housing eclipses root issues that must be fixed.
3: If you avoid the real causes of inequity at both ends of that spectrum, and fixing that inequity would actually make our society fairer and have everyone, whether you're white or black, live a life of dignity, equity and respect.
0: A woman accused of slavery offences while supporting the Islamic State terrorist group in Syria will remain in custody after her bail was refused. James Oton reports from Melbourne Magistrates Court.
4: What the court has heard is that her father purchased a Yazidi teenager as a slave for $10,000. And during that period, the father sexually assaulted her, physically assaulted her repeatedly. The allegations against Zainab Ahmad is that she mistreated the girl. But what we have heard in the court is that Yazidi teenager described Ms. Ahmad as the deputy and ordered her around the house to do various jobs and chores and prevented her from leaving. So she is facing two charges of slavery. These are crimes against humanity, and it's the first time these charges have been tested in the Australian legal system.
0: US President Donald Trump says that reports of a $420 billion fund in the Iran deal is false. The reports indicate that the fund would be for investment in Iran. He added that the memorandum of understanding was not final and that he could resume a bombing campaign if he did not like it. Donald Trump says the US will not, however, stop people from investing.
5: False. People, you can invest if you want. I mean, what am I going to do, say nobody's ever allowed to invest? No, we're not investing. We're not putting up 10 cents. And people can decide to do that, but that's up to them. I mean, we are not investing in it, and we do not have a fund.
0: G7 leaders have penned a joint statement vowing to boost support to Ukraine and strengthen sanctions against Russia ahead of the signing of a memorandum of understanding between the US and Iran. Cyan Valance has more.
6: This morning started with a meeting between the G7 leaders on economic growth. US President Donald Trump got there late, and then when he did, he joked, "I'm the boss." There have also been some major developments. Of course, the Iran-US peace deal that came out has been top of the agenda, and now that that seems to be sorted with the signing on Friday in Switzerland, the focus sort of shifted towards Ukraine. President Vladimir Zelensky attended the summit yesterday, had a meeting with Donald Trump, and then the leaders put out this joint statement agreeing they would support Ukraine and increase their sanctions on Russia.
0: A US federal judge has barred Idaho from fully enforcing a new state law making it a crime for transgender people to use public toilets whose designations differ from their sex assigned at birth. The Idaho statute is the most restrictive among various laws enacted in about 20 US states and limits access of transgender people to public toilets conforming with their gender identity. The new law was due to take effect on July 1st, with breaches punishable by up to 5 years in prison. But the judge has granted a preliminary injunction curtailing the measure's enforcement while a class action lawsuit proceeds. A censure motion back home against Tasmanian Premier Jeremy Rockliff based on his handling of recent scandals surrounding ministers has passed state parliament. That includes his refusal to answer questions about former Liberal MP Madeleine O'Gilvie's Supreme Court action on whether she may have misled parliament. The motion's symbolic, carries no actual penalty, but was supported by Labor, the Greens and most of the independents. ABC News.

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2: Yes, well, hello, and how are you? Philip Clark with you on ABC Radio. This is Nightlife. It's Wednesday night. It's the 17th of June. First hour of the program, 6 past 10. It's 6 past 8 in WA. It's 24 to 10 in South Australia and the Territory as well. If you're a fan of the State of Origin competition, well, the Queenslanders have cleaned up New South Wales in decisive form, 44 to 24. A thrashing, I think you would call it. Anyway, all it means is that the best of three series goes to a third and final decider up in Brisbane. So maybe that's all for the good. Anyway, 44 to 24, the scoreline. 1-300-800-222 is my number if you'd like to give us a call. We're broadcasting everywhere, as you know, right through the Pacific with Radio Australia, and you should be getting us loud and clear wherever you are. 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

0: nightlife. Lots of things to listen to, including last night's really interesting conversation about World Cup politics. Here's a little from it.
1: Well, it is the Trump World Cup. It's not the Infantino or FIFA World Cup because he has controlled everything. Like, whatever he said, no, this is not right. I don't want this to happen. It hasn't happened. Rather than FIFA say, and you see the viewership around the world, you see the response of the fans, which is just extraordinary. Like, there's no global party like this. And by saying that, I mean it's so vitally important to countries like US to sell their brand.
2: If you were the head of FIFA and you've got the biggest show on earth and the biggest occasion of the biggest show on earth breathing down your throat, and you know that this is a man who's been holding out his hands for a peace prize and he wasn't going to get one, FIFA decides, let's invent one. And try and keep this bloke on side so we can at least get the teams in.
3: I think Trace is exactly right. That's exactly what they've done there. And it was clever politicking. For an organisation that doesn't like politics, there was an awful lot of politics involved at the top levels of FIFA. Where I have bigger issues with what FIFA do is the handing of games to the next few nations. You look back at obviously 2018 going to Russia and then 2022 going to Qatar through some very, very unusual bidding processes there. The next World Cup is going to six nations across three continents, which handily cycles the World Cup rotation through to get us back to Asia for 2034, where Saudi Arabia has basically got the tournament unopposed.
2: We have to be careful.
0: I know. It was an interesting conversation. Ned Hall from ABC Sport, Tracy Holmes and Craig Foster. So check it out on the ABC Listen app or on our website, abc.net.au/nightlife. Tonight, we're going to go back to a conversation I had with Michael Wesley in our first hour. We'll talk plenty more. Ellen Ransley was at the National Press Club today, so we'll get her thoughts on what exactly happened there in what seemed like quite a hullabaloo with Miss Pauline Hanson's first address to the National Press Club. So all of that's on its way as well. But first up, let's talk to Michael Wesley.
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0: Yes, with everything going on around us and the role America is currently playing in shaping the Middle East, it seemed like a good time to bring back a conversation I had previously with Michael Wesley, one of Australia's leading thinkers on international affairs, where he takes a step back from the daily headlines in his quarterly essay, Blind Spots. I started off by asking him if everything turned turtle, would the United States come to our aid again?
5: Depends on what the threat is. The reason I start the quarterly essay there, Philip, is that John Curtin really did pace nervously around gardens and grounds of the lodge in Canberra in February of 1942 because the Japanese, in a matter of months, had really invaded Southeast Asia. They had taken Singapore at minimal cost to themselves. They'd taken the Australian colony of New Guinea and they'd lodged themselves in the Solomon Islands. So, in effect, Australia in February 1942 was surrounded by Japanese power, and the Japanese would have had the capability to either directly attack Australia or strangle it into subservience. Curtin was nervous because the entirety of Australia's fighting force, all of its active troops and military equipment pretty much, were in North Africa, half a world away, defending British interests in North Africa. And
0: thank you, Robert Menzies.
5: Well, yes, but, you know, thank you to a long-standing tradition in Australian foreign policy, which is cleave as closely as you can to your great power ally and do anything you can to defend its interests anywhere in the world. So the first Australian troops that were ever dispatched overseas went to Sudan in the 1880s to fight for British interests there. The second lot went to South Africa in the Boer War to fight for British interests there. So this is a long pattern which I tease out in the quarterly essay, that we tend to take on not our own strategic interests but the strategic interests of our major allies.
0: We always have. Yeah. We've been in every war that America's been in since the Second World War.
5: And we're
0: with the exception of the invasion of Grenada, and that was over too quickly for us to help.
5: So so what I really argue is that what happened in the Second World War was the most profound strategic shot.

0: rock in our history, and we've failed to learn from it. We've failed to learn that the biggest existential challenges to Australia will manifest themselves either through or from within Southeast Asia.
1: Mm.
0: And therefore, we cannot for a minute, allow ourselves to be distracted from our area of primary strategic significance.
1: Mm. Just thinking over the last week, one of the huge things that emerges is Australia's insecurity and our fragility. You know, we don't have a fuel shortage, but heaven knows if we did have one, you can imagine the place would be in absolute uproar. We're nervous about where we sit at the end of the world. We're worried about it. We're worried about people coming from the north. We're worried about the Chinese. We were worried about the Japanese. We're now extremely worried that petrol tankers won't arrive. And we've tried to take comfort in the fact that, well, we, at the end of the day, have a great power that will look after us. So far, so good, isn't it?
0: Well, we should be worried about the prospect of fuel supplies not reaching us because, you know, if they really were cut off, Australian society would have about a month, I reckon, before supermarket shelves started to empty, before hospitals stopped getting medications, before the basic things that keep Australian society going started to fall apart. And that is why Southeast Asia cannot be ignored, because, as I argue, Australia is a country that is difficult to invade but relatively easy to coerce. A country that wanted to coerce us, a powerful country, could interdict every supply of petroleum coming towards Australia. We don't refine it here in Australia anymore. And that would
1: bring
0: us...
1: Well, we refine some, but not much.
0: Well...
1: Yeah. Not enough.
0: We don't refine enough to keep this society going.
1: Mm.
0: So that would bring Australia to its knees. And so Australia has the highest priority interest in making sure that the islands and the waterways and the coastlines to its immediate north are in a stable condition that is conducive to Australian interests. That should be the number one priority of Australian foreign policy, and we've tended to forget about that over history.
1: Mm. Just back, I want to get into that too because it's a thesis, it's the central thesis of your essay, I know, but just back on the American relationship for a while, repeated Australian governments have pointed to the ANZUS Treaty, which doesn't provide us with any guarantee of protection, of course. As you say, we've been involved in all of America's conflicts. America hasn't really assisted Australia in any of its conflicts, has it? Or has it? They didn't help us much in East Timor, for example.
0: No, and part of the problem is that every Australian defence document since the 1950s has said that the region of primary strategic importance to Australia is essentially Southeast Asia and Melanesia.
1: Mm.
0: So the islands to our north and our northeast. That is a region of the world which our great power ally at the moment and always has regarded as a strategic backwater. It doesn't regard it as significant for American interests. And there are a number of defence documents that you find in the 1960s and 1970s that says if Australia gets into serious strife in Southeast Asia, and back then in the early 60s we were worried about Indonesia, and particularly under President Sukarno, who was a radical nationalist, an expansionist, anti-Western in general. We really did anticipate conflict there, and our defence documents said if Australia gets into a scrap with Indonesia, we cannot rely on the Americans to support us.
1: Yeah, you make that point in your essay that the Americans were actually, because Australia was obsessed with Sukarno and the disruption that he was causing, his designs on West Papua and West Irian, for example, and Singapore too, for that matter. The Americans, as you say in your essay, were much less concerned about it, weren't they? Why?

0: just because they regarded this as a backwater anyway.
1: Well, they regard it as a backwater, but they also regard, whenever they take notice of Southeast Asia, it's part of a broader set of concerns. And of course, back in the 1960s, the Americans were concerned about the spread of communism. They were concerned that if the West, meaning Australia and the US, stood up to Sukarno and opposed him in an overt way, it would turn Indonesia communist. And so basically American and Australian interests diverged markedly during that period of time, and it had a profound effect on our strategic thinking and our defence planning. And it ended up, 20 years later, in Kim Beazley as defence minister in the 80s, launching the Defence of Australia Doctrine, which basically was a doctrine of self-reliance for Australia within the alliance. We didn't break the alliance, but Australia needed to be self-reliant for its own defence. And it put a much greater emphasis on Southeast Asia and, in Paul Keating's memorable phrase, Australia seeking its security in Asia, not from Asia.
0: Yeah. Paul Keating said that a lot, and, you know, it's an idea, but it's hard to see that that idea has been taken up with great enthusiasm by either of the two big sides of politics, or for that matter, in general in Australia. Apart from, I'm just thinking since the war, apart from the brief flirtation that Gough Whitlam had with taking Australia out of the orbit of United States and British influence, and, you know, he had a flirtation with so-called third world powers, as they were known then, that didn't play well with big powers, and no one's ever gone there since, have they?
1: No, they haven't, and I don't think it's in Australia's interest to exit the alliance with the United States. But I do think that Australia needs to start thinking about our alliance with the United States as a means of our foreign policy, not an end of our foreign policy.
0: What does that mean?
1: What I mean by that is that in recent years, probably the last 20 years, Australia has taken a number of actions that are not directly in its foreign policy interests, but are primarily designed to get us closer to the Americans. And the classic example of that was participating in the invasion of Iraq in 2003. I don't for a minute think that John Howard or Alexander Downer thought that invading Iraq at that time was a good idea. The reason we were there was to make sure we got closer to the Americans. So I think that idea that we must maintain as close a relationship with the Americans at any cost is damaging to Australia, and will pull Australia in directions that it doesn't need to go in and would actually be better off not going in. We need to think about the alliance as one of the tools in our diplomatic and strategic toolkit, not the be-all and end-all.
0: Has it gone too far for that, I wonder? Yeah. I mean, both sides of politics have signed up to AUKUS, this, you know, massively expensive, probably undeliverable program of submarines. Australian armed forces are deeply embedded with the United States and their defence systems. We have a big rotation of American troops through the north of Australia. We use American weapons. We use American weapon systems. We interchange and train regularly with American forces. Look, we do with Asian militaries as well, but it's almost in a defence sense beyond withdrawal, isn't it? Or do you think not?
1: I think it's going to be very politically difficult for the major parties to start to distance themselves.
0: Why are they? Why do you think they're both so enthusiastic about AUKUS anyway?
1: Because I think one of the negative trends that we've seen over the past few decades is the politicisation of our security choices. I date it back to the 1996 election when Paul Keating said that Asian countries wouldn't deal with John Howard. Then you fast forward it, and John Howard returned the favour in 2007 by members of his government accused Kevin Rudd of being the Manchurian candidate. And then you fast forward to 2022 when Peter Dutton says

0: that Anthony Albanese and the Labor Party would be the choice of the Chinese Communist Party in that election.
1: Mm.
0: Now, I think this politicisation of Australian foreign and strategic policy is a very dangerous trend because it reduces our ability to make sensible and flexible choices because governments are worried that they will be painted as being so-called soft on national security, either siding too closely with China or not to be trusted with the American alliance. That is a real problem. And that is now something that I think is very difficult to eradicate from Australian politics. And I think any government contemplating changing the relationship with the United States hesitates because they worry about the electoral backlash, the possible electoral backlash.
1: Mm, mm. Even though it seems very plain, the more we learn about AUKUS, that this is not really an Australian defence capability. It's an extension of a US defence capability of which Australia would now be part of and at the direction of as well. It represents not a additional sovereignty for it. It represents an erosion of sovereignty, doesn't it?
0: Well,
1: is that overly negative?
0: What I would say about AUKUS, Philip, is that the government, actually governments, so both the coalition government of Scott Morrison and the current government have done an astonishingly bad job of explaining to the Australian community
1: why this is a good thing,
0: why AUKUS is a necessary thing, why we need to spend an eye-watering $368 billion on trying to acquire nuclear-powered submarines. What are they for? What are they designed to do? What do we think they're going to do? Why are we investing all of this Australian taxpayers' money in the American industrial base? These are things that I think that the government is rapidly losing social licence on.
1: Yeah. But my guest is Michael Wesley, Deputy Vice Chancellor of the University of Melbourne. We're talking about his new essay on Southeast Asia called Blind Spot and Australia's relationship with this part of the world. Well, I wanted to return to America, but can we talk a bit about Australia's place in the world? One of the things about Australia, of course, has always been that although we sit here in Southeast Asia, we're not an Asian country. Asian countries don't think we are either. We've culturally always been much more aligned with America and Europe, and the same geopolitically as well. So when Paul Keating made that remark, was he thinking that Australia would be part of Asia or simply aligned with Asia? We're not an Asian country.
0: Well,
1: not yet.
0: It depends. I mean, in geographic terms, I think we are unquestionably an Asian country.
1: You mean just because of where we are?
0: Because of where we are.
1: But not in any sense of what we are.
0: Again, a little bit complex. So culturally, 20, 30, 50, 70 years ago, you would say Australia is unquestionably culturally a Western country. Are we going to be able to say that in another 50 years or another 30 years, given the changing demographics of Australia? I think this is a very interesting and a very complex question, actually, because it sort of goes to what are the elements that define a country's identity? You know, is it geography? Is it our political system? Is it the languages people speak? Is it how people think about their relationship to great powers? All of those things, I think, are really critical here. And I don't think any of those is fixed. And so I think, you know, one of the interesting things, you're right, that traditionally we have perceived ourselves to be not Asian, and yet we have a persisting, nagging fear that we will be ex-

0: excluded from Asia, that somehow the region will turn against us and that it won't take our exports, that it won't welcome Australian diplomats, that it won't see us as part of the broader region. And so I think that's a deep and abiding tension in Australia's perception of where it sits in the world. In many ways, we are a liminal nation. We desperately identify with the West at times, and yet we know we're a long way from Europe and North America.
1: Mm-hmm.
0: We think we're very different from Asia, and yet we obsess and we are anxious that we will be excluded from this part of the world. And I think they are never resolved tensions in Australia's identity and where it sits in the world.
1: Mm. One of the interesting observations you make in the essay too is that when Australians have started to think in strategic terms about Asia with a big capital A, we don't mention Southeast Asia much at all. It always is on the second page because in repeated strategic reviews, the big hitters come out. It's our relationship with China and Japan and Korea that are important.
0: More likely India as well.
1: India, of course. But even those successive Australian prime ministers in recent times have always made it their business to their number one overseas visit, the very first overseas visit that Australian prime ministers always make now is to Indonesia.
0: Mm.
1: That doesn't figure in our strategic planning about how we engage with our part of the world. Why do you think that is? Why do we ignore this massive, massive nation to our direct north?
0: I think Australia has a tendency to assume that big powers are the most important relationships for it. And in a way you can kind of see why. Big powers, by definition, have the biggest effects on the context within which Australia operates, the broader kind of geopolitical trends in the world.
1: Mm.
0: But quite often the most important relationships are with countries that aren't big powers. And so in the essay I talk a little bit about the strategic geography of Southeast Asia, the way that region hangs together. And arguably we've always paid attention to Indonesia. It's, I believe, still our biggest diplomatic mission anywhere in the world.
1: Yes, it is. Last time I looked, we had about 400 people there, I think.
0: It's enormous. Mm. It's a big fortress there in Jakarta.
1: Mm.
0: I think we have one other significant diplomatic mission in Southeast Asia, which is Singapore, which is a significant high commission. But a lot of the other diplomatic missions we've got in Southeast Asian capitals, you would regard, and I think most people in foreign affairs and trade would regard, as sort of second tier diplomatic missions. If you think about Bangkok, if you think about Kuala Lumpur, if you think about Manila, if you think about Hanoi, they're not large missions, they're not complex missions, and the ambassadorships are not particularly senior positions within the DFAT hierarchy. That shows me, and that's an indication in diplomatic terms, that we are selectively focusing on certain parts of Southeast Asia and not spending the attention and priority that we should be on other very crucial parts of Southeast Asia for us.
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1: Yes, you're on Nightlife with me, Philip Clark. This is ABC Radio, and you're listening to a conversation that I had earlier this year with Michael Wesley, the Deputy Vice-Chancellor of Global Culture and Engagement at the University of Melbourne. He's one of Australia's deep thinkers about our place in the world. He previously, of course, had been appointed Professor of International Relations there. And more of that conversation in a moment. If you're wondering what happened in the State of Origin, the Queensland side thrashed the Blues 44-24. So it's off to a third game in Brisbane for the decider in the best of three series. 1300 800 222 is my number.

0: number if you'd like to call, and you can text always on 0467922702. Nathan in the Barossa, thank you for your text. I understand you're enthusiastic about One Nation. We'll discuss all that in the last hour of the program, if you like, when we can get into it further. All right, let's continue our conversation with Michael Wesley. I was asking him about where exactly the world is headed and where does Australia stand in all this. And here's part two of this conversation.
1: Have we always been suspicious of the fact that Indonesia's traditionally non-aligned?
2: Yes.
1: We don't like it, do we? Because we can't place it.
2: We've always struggled.
1: We had this, sorry to interrupt, but we had that terrible panic of some months ago that the Indonesians were going to allow the Russians to, you know, land military aircraft on an airbase there, even though there's no reason why they shouldn't in a non-aligned sense. But we had an immediate, you know, national panic about the whole thing. We're ill at ease with their own strategic position, aren't we?
2: Yeah, absolutely. And it goes back to 1955 when Indonesia hosted the first meeting of Afro-Asian leaders, the non-aligned movement, you know, the Bandung Conference. All indications were that the Indonesians and others put out exploratory feelers to the Menzies government back then, saying, would Australia like an invitation? And the response was no. We regard the non-aligned movement as being a form of crypto-communism because communist China was going and so on and so forth. And yet there were a number of staunch American allies that were there. So there's no reason we couldn't have, but we've always struggled with this idea of countries like Indonesia not picking a side. Yeah. In world politics. Mm. And I want to come back to the point you make, Philip, about the relationship between Indonesia and Russia, because that is making people very uncomfortable in Canberra at the moment.
1: Yeah.
2: The way that I interpret it is using a very ugly international relations word, is that it's a strategy of omnibalancing. And that is to say Indonesia, Malaysia, and several other countries in Southeast Asia, their way of dealing with the rising power of China, the persisting power of the United States, is not to say we want to exclude all great powers from our region. Neither is it to say we want to huddle under the wing of one of the great powers who will protect us from the rest, which, by the way, is the Australian stance. They're saying our safety and security depend on engaging all of the great powers into the region, inviting them all in. And so the way that I look at Prabowo's courting of Putin is that he's saying, okay, we've got a pretty powerful great power here, China, got another pretty powerful one here, the United States. How do we stop them coming to blows? How do we stop one of them dominating? We invite in others. That's why we want Russia in there. I think they'd like Japan to be playing a bigger role. I think they'd like India to be playing a bigger role. And so that fundamentally is the difference in the way that we look at how we're going to manage the rise of China's power and how the Indonesians, the Malaysians and others see that they're going to manage the rise of Chinese power.
1: We're not going to manage anything in relation to China, are we? China will be what they will. They're a very... You know, they are the dominant economy, they are the dominant military. And as they have always been in this part of the world, except for, you know, in global time terms, a very brief period in the 18th and 19th centuries, they've always been the dominant power in Asia. So they will be again, won't they?
2: I think China is powerful and China is influential, but China is not without its weaknesses in Southeast Asia. And in the essay, I urge Australia to focus on some of those. So let's have a look at what some of them are. The politics of Chineseness in Southeast Asia, particularly in Indonesia and Malaysia, is fraught. You know, there is real tension about a country like Singapore or the ethnic Chinese minorities in Indonesia and Malaysia identifying too closely with their Chineseness and, in fact, with China. China is an economic competitor in terms of the industrial economies of Southeast Asia. Since the Trump Liberation Day tariffs, Chinese exports into Southeast Asia have surged by 18%. This poses a real threat to the industrial base of Vietnam, Malaysia, Indonesia, Thailand. They worry that China will become too powerful and will start bossing them around. And then, of course, we've got the tensions, the ongoing tensions in the South China Sea. It's not a lay-down mazare for China in Southeast Asia.
0: Isn't it?
2: No.
0: Is it inevitable that they will resume control of Taiwan? I'm not putting a timeline on it, but is it inevitable at some point that they will?
2: I don't think anything's inevitable in world politics. I think a lot is contingent. I think China is serious about wanting Taiwan back, but there are a heck of a lot of contingencies in that scenario. I think that my understanding is that Beijing is still relatively confident that it can resume some form of control over Taiwan without fighting for it, and it would prefer that. I don't know how close they are to changing their mind about that.
0: There's a whole vein of Australian political life that's has an interest in conjuring up or whipping up anti-Chinese feeling and sentiment, because they are the great menace to the North. And, you know, sometimes for those of us who've been around long enough, it does remind you of the repeated campaigns of over the years of the menace from the North. Australia has obviously has concerns about what China might be doing economically and strategically in the Indo-Pacific, as you say, but does Australia have much to fear from China, given that it is our largest trading partner and probably will be into the future?
2: So in the essay, Philip, I talk about four ways in which, at least in public, we talk as Australians and Australian governments talk about how China threatens Australia. The first one of those is subversion, using covert means to infiltrate Australian society and to drag it towards China's preferences. And what I say is that there is actually, despite over a decade of warnings about this, there is very little evidence that China has had any success in this whatsoever. The closest I think we come to it is the Sam Dastyari affair. I think that stands as a salutary example to other parliamentarians not to do what he did. In fact, what I argue is that we should actually be celebrating and doubling down on the resilience of our institutions, such as the Australian Electoral Commission, which keep our institutions safe from intervention, not only from China, but from other countries as well. The second thing we worry about publicly is China's ability to economically coerce us, because we're becoming so intertwined with the Chinese economy.
0: They act like a bully, and they have done.
2: And we've got a real-life experiment with that. They tried to economically coerce us, and guess what? It didn't work. The Productivity Commission estimated that it cost our GDP about 1%, and we didn't change any of our policies that they wanted us to change. The third scenario is that China stands able to attack Australia physically, and there's no question that it can. It's airstrips, it's missile batteries, it's ports in the South China Sea on those artificial islands it's created do put China within striking distance of Australia. But what I argue is that really the only scenario in which I can see China would have an interest in physically attacking Australia would be in the event of a war with the United States, where it would want to take out the American intelligence bases and Tyndall in the Northern Territory and HMAS Stirling in Western Australia. The fourth way is that China acts against Australia's interest by creating a sphere of interest in Southeast Asia.
1: Mm-hmm. Which they want to.
2: Which they want to.
1: They want to, yeah.
2: And I argue that that is the concern that we should be focused on, not these other concerns, which we're doing really quite well in building our resilience against. We should be concerned about what China is trying to construct in Southeast Asia.
1: Mm. Michael Wesley is our guest. He's a professor of politics, deputy vice chancellor at Melbourne University, and has written a most interesting essay called Blind Spot, Southeast Asia and Australia's Future, in which he argues that we aren't looking, I suppose it's being hidden in plain sight where our interests are, and yet we seemingly have no interest in pursuing it. What I said Asia, that Australians probably don't conceive of themselves at the moment as an Asian country. Governments wouldn't characterise us as an Asian country. That may, as you say, change in 50 years. Who knows? Equally, though, Asia is also suspicious of Australia and have always, well, they are positively inclined towards Australia. I think that's probably fair to say, isn't it? But they've never really wanted Australia to be part of Southeast Asia, have they?
2: Again,
1: they don't trust us.
2: A very complex question.
1: Mm.
2: If you look at the demographics, Australia has now educated generations of Southeast Asian elites.
1: Mm-hmm.
2: Australia is a very big part of the stable, prosperous, dynamic societies that Southeast Asia has developed through our education. That's important. It's really interesting that, you know, when I travel in Southeast Asia, the number of Australian alumni that I come across who speak with genuine affection for Australia. Mm. I met with a very wealthy Malaysian Chinese property developer about a month ago. He studied like I did at University of Queensland in the 1980s. And we talked passionately for about 45 minutes about the great teams of the Brisbane Broncos of the 1980s and 1990s. He is still a member of the Brisbane Broncos. So that is the sort of affection and familiarity with Australia that a lot of Southeast Asian elites have.
1: Hmm.
2: It's a hidden asset for us. And so in many ways, Australia, I think, is looked at with affection and familiarity with many of the elites in Southeast Asia. Do they think we're a natural kind of geopolitical part or attitudinally attuned to where they are? No, they don't.
1: They don't.
2: Yeah. But I think if I'm to be optimistic about it, I think Australia has a lot of assets where we incline to use them to build, and this is what I would advocate, that Australia needs a concerted effort to build a sense with Southeast Asian countries that we are indispensable to each other's well-being, that we are important strategic and security partners, we are important economic partners, we are important partners in terms of building the knowledge base and dynamism of our societies, the health systems, our ability to deal with environmental challenges, all of these things. If there was an ideal situation to which we were aspiring in Australia, let's say by 2050, it would be that Australia was seen as an indispensable part of the well-being of Southeast Asia.
1: How would that manifest itself? You know, one of the points you make in your book is that we've hardly endeared ourselves to countries like Indonesia with the East Timor episode, for example.
2: Mm.
1: When Asian countries look at Australia, they think, when have they stood up for us?
2: Mm. How would it manifest?
1: How would it manifest?
2: It's a good question. So what I discern in Southeast Asia, I don't want to be Panglossian about this.
1: Mm.
2: There are all sorts of rivalries and disagreements and downright animosities between Southeast Asian countries. But over time, over the period of 60 years since they developed ASEAN, what you get is a sense in Southeast Asia that each country in Southeast Asia has a sense of its own national interests, but it also has a sense of the regional interest. So in whatever they do, whatever they say, whatever they think, okay, it's important for us as a country, but how's this going to affect the region? And I think if I was to say, you know, what if Australia started to think that way? How is what Australia does on each particular issue, how is it going to affect us and our national interests, but also our Southeast Asian neighbours? And what if our Southeast Asian neighbours, in thinking regionally about themselves, included Australia in that calculation? I think that would be a pretty strong position for us to be in. And it's a long way from where we are at the moment.
1: It is a long way. Not to get distracted by this, but what did you make of Mark Carney's speech at Davos when he said, you know, we obviously have to get off the American, you know, teat in all sorts of ways because America is no longer a reliable ally. And, you know, middle powers such as ourselves, such as Canada, such as other, well, that would include Asian powers too, ought to be forming new and better relationships outside that orbit. Does that make any sense, do you think?
2: It does. I'm not a big fan of the term middle powers. I think that middle powers makes sense when the rules-based order is strong and robust, when there are strong and robust multilateral institutions for them to be diplomatically creative within. And we don't have that. We've got so Carney himself talked about the death of the
1: It's over, isn't it?
2: The rules based.
1: I mean, America's blown it up.
2: Absolutely, absolutely.
1: You know, they've blown it up themselves unilaterally.
2: Indeed. And so the bit of Carney's speech that I did think was really laudable was to say that countries that are not great powers, countries like Canada, Australia, Southeast Asian countries, European countries, have a new imperative to start collaborating with each other, not through multilateral institutions, but just getting to know each other, understand each other and supporting each other. Because one of the things, Philip, that I mention in the essay, which hasn't got a lot of attention so far, is the National Security Strategy of the United States, which was released in November last year. And there's a couple of things of note here. The first one is that Trump has changed the terms of America's engagement with the world from being that of military and strategic power to economic outcomes. It's a very strong theme that runs through it. And Trump says the purpose of alliances now is to bolster American and allied economic power. A radically different way of thinking about alliances. The second thing that he says, and it's been backed up by speeches of his officials and statements of his officials, is to say that this is a world in which great powers should have more rights than non-great powers. And if you look at the way that America is now acting in wherever, in the Americas, in the Middle East.
1: Are you astonished, by the way? Someone made this remark to me today. He said, I'm astonished. I cannot believe it, the way America is behaving. The way I never thought, he said, I never thought I would ever see America behave like this in the world. This bullying, you know, one-track behaviour, sinking ships, overthrowing governments, starting wars. With the lack of moral compass in it all, he said, I never thought I would see this because America was a force for good.
2: Well,
1: is
2: I
1: that
2: mean,
1: gone?
2: I mean, in a way.
1: Do you feel that sense of wonder, astonishment?
2: Yeah, I mean, in a way, the world is returning to a default setting, which is the powerful rule and the non-powerful put up with it, really.
1: Back to the old Thucydides.
2: Indeed. You know, I think that to say that it's only Trump that's doing this, I think is
1: no, that's true.
2: Is not true.
1: Putin's doing it and Xi Jinping's doing it.
2: But before Trump, George W. Bush did it. He invaded Iraq. Barack Obama did it. He decapitated the regime in Libya. Bill Clinton did it in Kosovo. America has been using unilateral force for really since the end of the Cold War, and before that, actually.
1: Mm.
2: So to say that Trump is an anomaly in American foreign policy, I think is not quite right. I think this tendency in America has always been there, but it's always been tempered with a willingness to bolster, the multilateral institutions, to pay lip service to international law, to contribute to development outcomes in the rest of the world. What Trump has done is just ripped away that pretense, and it's all naked power now.
1: On that theme, is the time ripe if there was a political leader with the courage to abandon AUKUS and say we're going to seek a more independent path? Whatever that might be.
2: I think it will. I think it's very difficult for Australia to get out of AUKUS now. I think the sunk costs are too big.
1: It's only $2 billion of 350, God. Michael.
2: what can you buy with $2 billion?
1: Well, we've already given that. That's gone. That is sunk money. That's gone into US shipyards.
2: Oh, my God. I think even more difficult is the political decision and the possible, attack that would come from whichever party is not in power. You know, the potency of that line that our opponents are not competent to manage the US alliance has become a very, very potent line.
1: It always has been.
2: Yeah.
1: I suppose my question is, I fully acknowledge that. You couldn't have got away with that in the 70s, the 80s, and probably throughout the 90s. So I wonder whether now, though, approaching, we're over into the second quarter of this century, whether or not that's the same. A lot of people, I think, have been very shaken by the Trump administration and probably think, what are we doing there?
2: Yeah, I think so. But by the same token, if you compare and contrast what the Europeans are saying publicly about American behaviour in the world and what we're saying, I still think we're in deep denial. Mm. I still think that the default setting in Canberra on both sides of politics is, he's a bit unusual, but it's still in our overriding interest to stay in the saddle and stay in the alliance.
1: And there's a bit of forelock tugging going on, isn't there?
2: I wouldn't want to comment.
1: I think a lot of Australians felt embarrassed in some ways by the way that Australian politicians have behaved.
2: Indeed, over time, very much so.
1: He's being diplomatic. He's concerned. He's concerned that Donald Trump will put a tariff on Melbourne University, which he might. Michael, it's been a terrific conversation. Interesting too, and I would encourage everyone to head out and have a read of your essay. It's called Blind Spot: Southeast Asia and Australia's Future. It's in that quarterly essay series, that you can buy at news agents and online anywhere. So have a look at it, because there's an awful lot of clear-headed thinking in it. Michael, appreciate it. Thank you for your time.
2: Thanks very much, Philip. Enjoyed it.
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1: Yes, good to be with you too. That is up as a podcast too, by the way. If you would like to check it out, just go to the ABC Listen app, put Nightlife into the search bar, and away you go. All right, we've got news coming up. Here's the Motels.

Yeah, beautiful, huh? The Motels. Total control in every possible way, huh? All righty, we've got news coming up. And then after that, we're going to get into the nightlife news breakdown. Alan Ransley will lead that for us from the Brisbane Courier Mail. We've got an economics discussion with Ian Verinder. And then a very interesting discussion about stroke recovery too. There's about 100 strokes a day in Australia. How do people recover from them? I've got a terrific expert coming on from the University College in London. So we're going to have a discussion about all of that as well. Don't worry, we'll discuss Pauline Hanson a bit later on in the program. In the meantime, here's the latest news.

0: ABC News with David Rowlands. One Nation leader Pauline Hanson has made her first address to the National Press Club, calling multiculturalism a failed policy and promising to overhaul industrial relations. Political reporter Isabella Tolhurst has more.
1: In a wide-ranging address, Pauline Hanson said the federal government's immigration policy had put the country in a state of crisis and led to problems with housing. She committed to nuclear energy, called for an overhaul of workers' rights and wages, and said transgender ideology had infected society. She also promised to slash public broadcasters.
2: The SBS will be gone. There's no need for it anymore. The internet has overtaken the need for it. The ABC will still exist, but in a very different form.
1: Senator Hanson's address was briefly interrupted when a large activist banner unfurled behind her, accusing her of opposing pay rises for workers while getting one herself.
0: As Tehran and Washington prepare to formally sign an agreement aimed at ending their war, US President Donald Trump now says that the agreement is not final, and that he could resume the war if he does not like it. The BBC's Christian Fraser has the latest.
3: There's a lot of focus in that agreement, at least the leaked version of it, on reopening the Strait of Hormuz. Very little, in fact, only about a couple of lines on ending the nuclear program. But what has concerned a lot of hawks in the Republican Party at home are the promises that the Iranians say they're getting in return, notably a $300 billion fund, which would be open to rebuilding the economy in Iran so long as Iran meets all its commitments. President Trump has said that story is false. It's not something the American taxpayers will be paying for. It's not something the Gulf countries will be paying for.
0: A court's heard 20 applications containing false or misleading information were lodged to the Federal Immigration Department as part of an alleged fraudulent visa scheme involving former Wagga Wagga MP Darryl Maguire. Melinda Hayter has the story.
4: The 67-year-old's pleaded not guilty to a single charge of conspiracy to commit an offence over his alleged involvement in the scheme between 2013 and 2015 whilst he was a sitting MP. Mr Maguire's accused of knowing incorrect information was being lodged to the department and recruiting businesses in the New South Wales Riverina to participate. A trial expected to run for 5 weeks got underway in the New South Wales District Court today. During the Crown's opening address, the court heard the applications lodged involved 10 Chinese nationals seeking permanent residency and 8 businesses.
0: Staying in New South Wales, where the contentious gas project PEP 11, proposed for the Hunter and Central Coast, has finally been rejected outright by the federal court following years of political and legal wrangling. Mary Louise Vince has more.
5: Asset Energy had been seeking to renew a gas exploration licence for 4,500 square kilometres off the New South Wales coast between the Northern Beaches and Newcastle. Earlier last year, the Commonwealth New South Wales Offshore Petroleum Joint Authority cancelled that licence, prompting Asset to seek a judicial review of the decision. Today, that application was thrown out by the federal court, dealing a significant blow to the project. The ABC understands Asset's parent company, BPH Energy, will remain in a trading halt until Friday morning while the judgment is reviewed.
0: Defence lawyers for a sex offender say he was battling an addiction to pornography when he assaulted a 13-year-old girl last year. Here's court reporter Christian Silva.
6: Joshua Emmonson is the son of a local church pastor and was heavily involved in community activities in the town of Romsey, north of Melbourne. Today, his defence lawyers told the county court he was secretly battling an addiction to pornography. They said that addiction explained why he met up with a 13-year-old girl and sexually penetrated her last year. Emmonson pleaded guilty today in front of his family and members of his church who came to the county court. Emmonson's lawyers said he knew his actions were wrong and he was committed to rehabilitation. The 24-year-old will be sentenced next week.
0: Queensland have levelled Rugby League State of Origin series after a 44-24 win over New South Wales in Game 2 in front of a record crowd at the MCG. After trailing 12-8 at half-time, the Maroons put on a stunning second-half display to run in 6 tries, with winger Selwyn Cobbo claiming a treble. The crowd of just over 91,500 was the biggest ever for an Origin match, while Queensland's 36 second-half points was a record for the most scored in a single half. ABC News.
7: Western Australia's weather, showers and drizzle over southern parts of the Southwest Land Division, southern goldfields, Eucla and southern interior were more frequent about the south coast. Chance of a shower over the northern and eastern Kimberley and far northeastern parts of the north interior. In Perth, 5 degrees overnight before a partly cloudy Thursday with a top of 17. The chance of frost about the northern suburbs in the early morning, light winds. Friday's mostly sunny and 18, Saturday partly cloudy, 18 again.

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2: Yes, well, hello, and how are you? Philip Clark with you on ABC Radio. This is Nightlife. It's Wednesday. It's the 17th of June. Not a good night if you're a New South Wales Blues supporter in the state of origin, was it? What a flogging. And there is a lot of soul searching and recriminations going on, 44 to 24. It was a bit of a thrashing in the second state of origin game. The third and final decider will be held in Brisbane in a few weeks' time. 1-300-800-222 is my number. It's 6 past 11, 6 past 9 in Western Australia, South Australia and the Territory. It's 24 to 11. And we're right through the Pacific as well. In Tuvalu, Fiji and Kiribati at 6 past 1, for example. But no problems with maintenance and issues on transmitters for most of us tonight. Might be some issues after... later on for Townsville and Streaky Bay in South Australia. So anyway, I'll tell you about those a bit later on, but you should be getting us loud and clear wherever you

wherever you are. I hope you enjoyed that conversation in the last hour. Rosie says, who was that person that you were talking to? Speaking about Australia's place in the world, Michael Wesley was my guest. I'll tell you what, we'll put it up as a podcast though, Rosie. So it'll be up there as a podcast. Just check it out. You can find the podcast, of course, using the ABC Listen app. Just put Nightlife into the search bar and away you go. Or you can stream it also off our website, abc.net.au/nightlife. Lots of ways to do it. Coming up in this hour, we've got, by the way, thanks for all the texts. Nathan, get your point about

0: to unpick in all of that, and interested to get your views too. 1-300-800-222 is my number. All right, coming up in this hour, the news breakdown with Alan Ransley from the Courier Mail, economics with Ian Verinder, who wants to talk about KPMG. And then an interesting discussion I'm looking forward to is with Dr. Orlando Swain, who's a consultant neurologist at the University College in London. I'm going to be talking to him about stroke recovery. There's something like 100 recorded strokes in Australia every single day. Now, once upon a time, it was just devastating, and recovery in many instances was not much at all. But that's changed, and the attitudes towards it have changed, and the strategy about what you do has changed as well. So I'll have that conversation with Dr. Orlando Swain in this hour as well. So looking forward to that too. If you'd like to call, of course, the numbers are 1-300-800-222, and you can text 0467-922-702 if you would like to be part of the program.
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0: Well, welcome to Nightlife News Breakdown. It's been 30 years on and off since Pauline Hanson entered the Australian political sphere. She's been with us for a long time, but has never spoken at the Canberra Press Club. The One Nation leader spoke at the club today, and surprisingly, given that lengthy career, as I say, it's the first time she'd ever fronted. Senator Hanson spoke at some considerable length, though much of her speech was focused around grievances that she has had for some time. For example,
3: unsustainable demand has been driven by several factors, but the biggest is high immigration.
0: Alongside a declaring climate change a hoax, her opposition to trans rights and a view that multiculturalism has failed.
3: Western civilization and its values are under siege.
0: There you go. Though Senator Hanson was quite adamant that her own positions have remained constant throughout the decades.
3: The story is simple. My views haven't changed.
0: Well, they did start out with Asians and then they moved to Muslims. And anyway, let's not go there. But joining us tonight to unpack Senator Hanson's debut appearance at the Press Club is Alan Ransley. Alan's the federal politics reporter for the Courier Mail and joins us this evening. Alan, good evening to you. Welcome back to Nightlife.

0: much of a hunting ground, a happy hunting ground for her. What's changed?
1: It's very interesting. I think she's not alone. Conservative politicians have typically seen the National Press Club as a hostile kind of ground. Mm. Peter Dutton didn't front it the entire time he was opposition leader.
0: True.
1: But I think that because we are seeing this rise in the polls, she did want to take an opportunity to speak directly to people, you know, without kind of being told what to say. You know, she spoke for 50 minutes in her speech, and she, in that speech, she said that, you know, this wasn't about appealing to the media. She had plenty of choice words to say about the media, but she said this is about speaking directly to the people. And it very much came across as a speech to the base. It wasn't so much a pitch to the rusted on, but it was kind of, I see it as a pitch to, you know, the One Nation curious that we know are a growing cohort out there, the disenfranchised Labor and Liberal and National voters who are flirting with the idea of One Nation. Her speech itself didn't really, there were no real new bombshell policy announcements in the speech, but it was, you know, by the time we got around to asking her some questions, that's when it maybe became a bit more revealing.
0: Yeah. Yes. I mean, she was using it. I mean, one of her, well, I suppose the political strategy and stance she's adopted as being that she's slightly outside politics and is not part of the mainstream, etc. This is a mainstream venue, the National Press Club. But was she using this because it is a big national platform, and she knew that it would get coverage, and so that was it. Not so much to speak to the Canberra political establishment as to speak over the top of them. Was that it?
1: Yeah, I think so. And you know, she has said in the last couple of weeks that she does believe she can be Prime Minister, and I think that, you know, this was definitely part of trying to cement this kind of surge in the polls and make people see that she is serious about taking on the political establishment. She is determined to rewrite the political map, and she does believe that One Nation can either support a Conservative government or lead a Conservative government at the next election. You know, it's still 2 years away, but it was probably a smart move on her behalf to do this speech at the point that we're in the electoral cycle.
0: Mm. Existing grievances aside, did we learn anything new about what might happen? One Nation's never been big on a policy platform anyway, because that really hasn't been their pitch. Their pitch has been one of what's wrong rather than what's you know, how to fix it, isn't it?
1: Yeah, and I think we heard more of that today. You know, there were in the question and answer section some things that stood out to me were she took aim at the current childcare system, said that, you know, we were spending too much on childcare subsidies, and kind of left the door open to maybe rejigging or reworking or maybe even winding back the paid parental leave system. She said that she'd have more to say on tax policy before the next election. She said that she would wind back, and which we already knew that she was going to wind back, certain arms of the bureaucracy, like the Climate Change Department and the Indigenous Affairs Department. She also said she would scrap the Sex Discrimination Commissioner and the Human Rights Commissioner. She believes that that's wasteful money. She was asked about foreign aid, and I thought she gave quite a telling answer. She said, if a Pacific nation is already receiving money from China, whether that's aid or a Belt and Road Initiative, she said, we shouldn't be giving them any money. That money should instead be spent on feeding Australians or putting a roof over their heads. And that is quite an interesting foreign policy position, because that potentially risks creating a scenario where China can fill the vacuum that Australia's been trying to prevent. So, light on policy details. There was a couple of things she was teasing some more policies she said she would announce in the lead up to the next election. But I think if she is serious about being an alternative prime minister and leading an alternative government, she can, you know,

0: It's still 2 years from the next election. Australians don't need every single detail right now, but I think there will be an expectation in the coming year, 18 months, that she does start putting her money where her mouth is, outlining what it actually is she plans to do and how she plans to pay for it. I think that's a big hurdle she'll have to overcome.
1: Interesting stance she adopted on industrial relations when she seemed to go all in with the bosses, as it were, by saying that too many workers were lazy and you couldn't sack them and they sit on their phones all day, etc. What's this appeal here? Because I thought a lot of One Nation's appeal would have been to working people. She didn't seem to be flying the flag for them.
0: No, and that was another interesting takeout from today. And I'm sure we'll get to it, but it played into the protest banner that had unfurled behind her. Mm. So, yes, Pauline Hanson has always pitched herself as the leader of the battlers. You know, she wants to reclaim the Howard battlers and make them Pauline's battlers. But, yes, when she was asked today to explain her history of voting against, industrial relations, reforms, pay rises for workers, same job, same pay, etc. She did flip the switch and talk about how she was worried that these Fair Work Commission mandated pay rises were bringing small businesses to their knees. So that was quite interesting, and I think that that does deserve a bit more of an explanation from her. But it did, I think, lean into what Labor have been saying, but also what GetUp did today on at the National Press Club when they arranged to unfurl this banner in the midst of her speech.
1: Yes, the hijack banner that unfolded beneath her. Behind her. Yes, that's true.
0: Said, I opposed a pay rise for workers while I took a $100,000 pay rise for myself, which is what the banner said.
1: She also got stuck into journalists, which does seem straight out of the Donald Trump playbook, I must say. That is, getting into the fake media sort of thing. Is that going to work in this country?
0: I think it does for her base. A lot of her supporters are quite critical of what they call the mainstream media. They believe that that's part of why the political establishment has stopped working for them. But you're right, it is Trumpian, and I think it should be of real concern to people. You know, democracy only thrives when you have a healthy fourth estate that are allowed room to hold politicians to account. And Senator Hanson said in her speech today that she was open to being scrutinized and she knew that she needed to be scrutinized. But when a journalist who has been, has been reporting extensively on some areas of One Nation that do deserve to be put under a microscope, she called the journalist trashy, said that the journalist was obsessed with trying to tear her down and her party down.
1: Yeah, we're talking
0: and
1: about.
0: And I've spoken to people from Labor and the Coalition who are really keen to outline that, you know, that's really Trumpian and it should not be accepted.
1: Yeah. Yes, the Guardian, Sarah White, who's been done some tremendous journalistic work on One Nation and their various aspects of how they operate. Yeah, all right. Anyway, watch this space, Ellen. Has the space filled or are we going to see more of it? We shall find out. Meanwhile, a potential strike by childcare workers has been averted, with the federal government announcing it'll step in with a $3.6 billion package to fund a 15% pay rise for the sector. The Education Minister, Jason Clare, is not ruling out additional subsidies in the future. He had this to say.
2: We subsidise the system in different ways. One of it's through the childcare subsidy that provides enormous support for a lot of parents so that childcare is affordable for them. But we also do it through this payment.
1: Ellen, what's the federal government doing here? Why are they stepping in? Shouldn't this be an employer obligation if the pay rises are legislated for?
0: So this is a really interesting part of industrial relations. So basically the Fair Work Commission will step in and mandate that employers pay their workers, childcare workers, a certain amount, but not for another 18 months, I should say. So the government had filled the gap of the first 2 years. They increased pay by 15% over the past 2 years, but they were facing a real pay cut if that wasn't extended. So that's why they've stepped in, and the government is really keen to link this to cost of living, which is why they've said that only childcare centres that don't pass on fee hikes to families can receive a share of this money. And they've also, as part of their effort to clean up the sector, obviously we've heard some really harrowing stories that have come out of the childcare sector over the last couple of years. In an effort to clean that up and make it as safe as possible, only childcare centres who meet the national quality standards will be able to receive this money as well. We know that 95% of childcare centres do meet that standard, which is, I think it's the highest that it's ever been, but the government obviously would love for that to be as close to 100% as possible. So that's why they've done this.
1: Mm. Yeah, it's a sector that's had issues with low pay rates historically, isn't it? The pay rates have been rotten in this sector, actually.
0: Yeah, absolutely. And you think about, you know, the work that these people are doing every day, looking after, you know, the next generation of Australians and the hours that they do and how much work they do. And I think the government has, part of Labor's appeal is that it is a party for workers is how they pitch themselves. So they really have seen this as a space that they can make some real tangible improvements and improve pay. And the government has, you know, in the first 2 years they bankrolled this pay rise, they have seen a real impact on the sector. There has been an increase in the number of people who have joined the sector. There's less turnover. People are staying in jobs for longer, which families say is great because it provides continuity of care. There's fewer job vacancies. So it has led to tangible outcomes, and it is expensive. And the government was kind of, I think, forced into this. It wasn't a decision that was made in the May budget. They've had to make it really in the last couple of weeks because the union had threatened to walk off the job. So that's why it seemed to have happened as in this kind of rushed way. But
1: Anyway, look, finally, Ellen Ransley's with us, Courier Mail's federal politics reporter based in the Canberra Press Gallery. Finally, the ongoing conflict in the Middle East had left many Australians with radically altered or in many cases cancelled travel plans, as much of the area was under a Department of Foreign Affairs and Trade's trade warning against travel at a level 4, do not travel. But today, as we wait to see how well the signing of the US-Iran peace deal goes on Friday, DFAT's lowered that warning for travel to the area. It's back down to level 3. Reconsider if you need to travel. That's good news for travellers, I guess, isn't it?
0: You know, just in time for Euro summer, it's great news for travellers. It also means that travellers, I mean, people hadn't necessarily stopped travelling through the Middle East on their way to Europe. There were still flights going through, but this does mean that they will now be covered by their insurance if anything did go wrong when they were in any of those places. It is good news for travellers, and you know, we wait and see what happens on Friday when this peace deal gets signed.
1: Yeah, indeed we do. Yes, the peace deal, that's a whole topic of conversation as well. all right, Ellen, I hear the AFP are going to launch an inquiry into who was responsible for the banner at the National Press Club, even though Get Up, the activist group, said it was us. We done it, sir. Anyway, await proceedings and the necessary shacklings and balls and chain, I suspect, Ellen.
0: Yes, I think this will play out. And the press club said today that pending the outcome of that AFP inquiry, they may chase Get Up for costs. You know, the press club had to damage their own property basically to remove their sign during the speech. So that's something that the club is considering. They're also meeting tomorrow. It was a pre-arranged meeting, but they're going to discuss the matter as well. It's quite a concern that two people were able to access the building and plant this banner. It is a real security risk, and having been in the room, it did trigger a bit of alarm.
1: Yeah. All right. Ellen, always great to talk. Appreciate it. Thank you.
0: Thank you.
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4: Nightlife with Philip Clark.
1: Yes, Alan Ransley, who's from the Brisbane Courier Mail, was our guest tonight leading the Nightlife News Breakdown. My texter says, has any party ever won government from a starting base of two House of Representatives seats 2 years out from an election? Not as far as I know. I'm trying to think back. No is the answer. Hang on, so I'm going back to the 30s. No. No is the answer. Look, I don't think that is a reasonable proposition. And, you know, well, let's discuss this in the last hour of the program, because it obviously is a big talking point today. But I think it is fair to say that there is a lot of media boosting and excitement about the whole thing, which is probably clouding some more cool judgments, do you think? My texter says, you sneering lefties have no idea. Oh, well. I will take that as a comment too. Let's talk about it in the last hour, because clearly I think it's an issue which is on lots of people's minds. All right, we're going to talk about strokes in a moment and the new treatments for them, but we're also going to have a chat with Ian Verinder, of course, from ABC Economics, about what the latest is. Let's talk, and we want to talk about KPMG too. Let's do that now.
4: Economics.
1: Joining us for Look This Week at Business and Finance is Ian Verinder, the ABC's Chief Business Correspondent. Ian, good evening to you. Welcome to Nightlife.
5: Good to be here, Phil.
1: I presume you're getting fat on your SpaceX shares at the moment. Are you?
5: Well, they've only gone up around about, what is it? There was 20% on the float, another 20% yesterday, and I think 17% again today. Although they've gone back down a bit, so yeah, it's only up about 50%, I think, at the moment.
1: This madness has to stop. The company doesn't make any money. Everyone, all right. Look, we can talk.
5: You know, they're now worth more than Amazon.
1: I know. Who actually do make money?
5: yeah, it's incredible.
1: I know. Let's talk about it another time. Can we talk about KPMG, the multinational accounting firm, which has long had its fingers into many parts of the Australian government's pie, but they're in a whole lot of trouble, aren't they, over conflicts of interest?
5: They're in a world of pain at the moment, and this is a firm with huge amounts of contracts with the federal government and state governments as well, worth an enormous amount of money. They've been accused by a whistleblower of essentially accessing confidential information during one of their audits, and the audit was for Lendlease. And they've used that information, and they were basically forbidden. The accusation is that they've accessed private information from board papers while they were conducting the audit, and then used that for their own purposes to gain more work elsewhere.
1: Yeah, it's. I mean, a whistleblower has blown the whistle. They're in a lot of trouble here, aren't they? It's not going to end quietly for them, is it?
5: No, not at all. And I mean, the worst part of it is that the whistleblower has accused them, and the evidence seems to suggest that this is absolutely correct, of essentially trying to bury the evidence and trying to shut him up, or whether it's a he or a she, we're not sure, or shut the person up. And this has gone on for 2 years. Now, this person has complained to management, senior management, complained to the board, to the independent directors of the board, and to the international arm of KPMG. And none of these, there were investigations conducted by several law firms, and none of these things went anywhere whatsoever. Now, back in March, Senator Deborah O'Neill stood up in the Senate and basically outlined all of the accusations in public, and it's just been a meltdown within KPMG ever since. The chairman and the chief executive have both gone, and on Friday we're going to see a cavalcade of business people walking through there and being basically called to account by Deborah O'Neill and whatever senators are in there.
1: Mm. These big, corporate advisory firms and accounting firms have a long association. It's not just KPMG. I mean, in some ways, they're almost a shadow kind of administration. in many respects, particularly in areas of tax and other policy advice, aren't they?
5: Well, defence is the big one. And look, this started way back 25 years ago, really when John Howard became Prime Minister. He came in with a policy of, essentially of, you know, making government mean and lean and or lean and keen, however you want to describe it. And part of that was to basically gut the public service. You know, we were going to have a, you know, a very efficient government operation running. Now, 30,000 public servants were sacked during that period. There was just one problem with it all once the sackings were complete, and that was that there was nobody left in the place to actually run the country. And so what was done was that a lot of this work was then farmed out to the big four at the time. Mm. Well, actually, it was probably the big five back then, because Arthur Anderson was still around at that stage before they blew up and hit the wall over Enron. And anyway, so the big consultant, well, they were all essentially accounting firms that relied upon audit. But around about the 90s, they decided that there was a lot of money to be made in consulting. And back then, what they were doing in the corporate world, at least, was to, you know, get your hooks into a company by, you know, getting the contract to do the audit for 5 or 10 years or whatever it is. And then if you did that, you could then, you know, flog your consulting services to the firm as well. So the audit services were in many ways a loss leader to get the consulting operations going. Now, when the public service was gutted, they beefed up their operations and really started taking on a lot of work for the federal government and state governments as well. Now, we're not sure exactly how much has been spent over the years, but there was some work done a little while ago in the 10 years to 2023, around about $10 billion was spent by the federal government. And the bulk of that came from the Defence Department.
1: Yeah.
5: It's so, extraordinary amounts of money.
1: It's
5: really
1: extraordinary amounts of money, and something I don't think that the taxpayers are generally aware of, are they, that so much of administration is being done by these private corporations?
5: No, and look, what you're doing is essentially you're shifting the costs. So instead of having a big public service that you say is bloated and out of control, you're basically sacking a whole bunch of people and you're putting the work into hands of people who really don't know what they're doing. And oftentimes, I mean, I've been in work for various organisations that have had consultants come through, and it's honestly laughable, the questions they ask, the kind of advice they give. And at times, you know, I've been, you know, sat before basically kids who are straight out of university, and, you know, they're not being paid a hell of a lot, but, you know, it's kind of learning experience for them. And I guess, you know, in many ways, consultants, the rule of consulting is find out what the client wants and then provide the advice that they request. And that way, whoever's requesting the advice basically says to their employees or whatever, well, look, you know, we've gone out and paid for the best advice possible, so that's why we're going to sack all of you. But, yeah, so they've honed all of this into a public service kind of operation. So the Defence Department spent $4 billion of that $10 billion that I just mentioned during that 10-year period to 2023. And the reason why 2023 is a crucial year is that was the year that the whole PwC scandal blew up. So we've got KPMG in the firing line now, but back then it was PwC. And that was when one of the senior tax partners, the PwC, was working for the Federal Treasury, the Australian Treasury.
1: That's right.
5: And working on new legislation about, you know, tax avoidance rules. And what he did was he basically passed on information to some of his co-partners in the firm so that they could then take it to their international clients and get around paying the tax on these new proposals, these secret arrangements that were being put in place by Treasury and by the government to basically skirt the tax that was being formulated. Mm-hmm. So it was just incredible that took place. And really, you know, what was the upshot of that? Did PwC, you know, face huge penalties? Well, yeah, they did face some penalties. The person involved was banned from being involved in business or a company for 8 years and providing financial advice, no criminal charges there.
1: No.
5: And, you know, and this is a breach, a serious breach of the federal government's confidentiality. I mean, it's just extraordinary.
1: Yeah, I know. And you don't expect in this particular instance that there'll be much action either, do you?
5: Well, I mean, look, the chairman and the chief executive have both resigned. So clearly, and there's been an apology that's been made as well. What defence they put forth is going to be pretty problematic, I would imagine, given that you've had an apology and two senior people leave. I guess it's going to get down to, well, how far did they go to bury this story, and what did they try and do to the person involved here who's, gone out of their way for several years to really bring this to light. Why is this being allowed to happen? How frequently does this happen? And it really, I think it brings to light the power that these firms have and the lack of accountability. So you've got accountants without accountability, really. I mean, look, cast your mind back to the global financial crisis. Mm. We had some of the country's biggest entrepreneurial companies collapse during that period. I'm talking about Babcock and Brown, Allco Equity, Centro Properties, and they all collapsed because they couldn't obtain finance. And the thing is, investors didn't know that they were on the ropes because the accountants, the auditors in each case, had slipped just out of, who would have known? They couldn't figure out that a loan, they had long-term loans, they had short-term loans put in the long-term basket, right? So that when the whole global financial system seized up, they had loans that had to be paid within the next few months. But it was looked to investors as though, and debtors as though that they were, those loans weren't due to be repaid for years. And so they couldn't refinance and they all collapsed. And so that was a pretty clear case of where auditors had really stepped over the boundary.
1: Yeah.
5: Who suffered as a result of that? No one.
1: Yep. And here we go again. All right.
5: Yeah.
1: Ian, good to talk. Appreciate it.
5: Thanks, Phil.
1: Ian Verinder.
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1: All right, next up, Dr. Rolando Swain's going to join me, a consultant neurologist. We're going to talk about strokes and stroke recovery and the latest treatments as well. You might have some thoughts and or questions on that too. 1300 800 222 is the number. Here's Olivia Dean.

0: She's cool, isn't she, David? I reckon she is. Olivia Dean is her name, Man I Need, from the UK. 1-300-800-222 is my number.
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3: Nightlife with Philip Clark.
0: Thank you, Jason from Port Douglas. I'm glad it's on your iPhone at the mixtape at the moment. Yeah, it is a cool song, I reckon.
3: Health.
0: You know, the statistics around strokes are absolutely eye-opening. You might think they're a relatively common occurrence, especially as we age, but there's over 100 recorded strokes in Australia every single day. That adds up to more than 40,000 strokes a year across the nation. And the if you add in the broader category of brain injuries, we're talking about a hospital admission maybe every 4 minutes of every day. So strokes and other brain injuries can be life-altering, not only for patients but also their families as they try to regain bodily and mental functions after an event that at one time would have had them declared to be incurable. My guest tonight's a medical expert who argues that the frequency and rapidity of care immediately after an injury can have a profound impact on the odds of a stronger recovery and a higher quality of life for years to come. In other words, thinking has changed. I'm joined on Nightlife tonight by Dr. Orlando Swain. Dr. Swain's a consultant neurologist and an honorary associate professor at the University of College of London, as well as being the co-lead of the United Kingdom's National Hospital for Neurology and Neurosurgery, with multiple published papers on a wide range of brain afflictions, including strokes, ageing, and research into brain plasticity. He's also the author of a new book, How to Use a Fork: Stories of Mending the Broken Brain. Dr. Swain, good evening to you. Welcome to Nightlife.
4: Hello, Phil. Thanks for having me on.
0: Yeah, well, it's great to have you on. At a quite basic level, what's going on in our brains when a stroke happens?
4: Well, a stroke is when a part of the brain suddenly stops working because its blood supply is suddenly cut off for some reason. Commonly it would present with sudden loss of movement on one side, for example, would be a very common symptom. Usually it's because one of the blood vessels on the artery supplying a part of the brain just blocks off suddenly. That's the most common kind. Although there are other kinds, for example, when a blood vessel leaks into the brain.
0: Mm. And what does that do? What damage is that? Why is that bad?
4: Well, our brain controls everything we do. It mediates our entire lived experience, as I'm sure you're aware. And you know, the left side controls the right, and the right side controls the left of your body. So if you suddenly lose the function of let's say in a whole chunk of one hemisphere of your brain, then often the opposite side of the body will just become weak and suddenly stop moving at all. All of a sudden, but very typically it'll be accompanied by lots of other symptoms. So for example, if it was on the left side, it would often affect speech and communication. So somebody might suddenly be unable to move their right side completely and have no language at all, not be able to either get words out or even understand at all.
0: I get the fact that our brains are very important. I was just wondering, Dr. Swain, though, the bleeding part of it, why does that result in such catastrophic, why does it have such catastrophic results?
4: Yeah, well, our brains use a lot of energy. They're the most energy hungry tissue in the body because they're fizzing away the whole time. So they're about the equivalent of 20 watts of energy. So if you cut off the blood supply suddenly, it takes very, very short time for that part of the brain that's affected to just stop working completely. There's no sort of grace period where, you know, it won't just keep going for a period of time. It just stops working. And that damage can be temporary if the blood supplies are restored quickly. But if it's not, you actually quite quickly, within minutes, begin to lose brain tissue, where even if you open the artery up, you'd have scarred, effectively dead tissue there, and a permanent effect of the stroke.
0: Mm. When you started as a doctor I can remember starting as a broadcaster too. The outlook for patients with strokes and brain injuries was pretty grim, wasn't it?

0: It was. I mean, the rule of thumb when I was training used to be about, yeah, about a third of patients would die, about a third would recover well, and about a third would recover with a lot of disability. But I think the difference was that in those days, if you had a stroke, first of all, you'd be put on a general medical ward. There were no specific stroke wards or stroke units or anything like that when I was just starting out as a doctor. So you'd be in a hospital bed next to kind of somebody with a stomach ulcer and someone else with pneumonia or whatever. And that may not sound, too important, but it actually is, because that the early treatment is so important, that actually you want nurses and doctors who, all they do is stroke. So just by gathering all those people stroke into one room and calling it a stroke unit, and having particular ways of treating patients in that ward, actually that made a huge difference. So when I started, that hadn't even happened. So just by doing that and calling it a stroke unit, they saved, but mortality went down by about a quarter just by doing that, without any specific new treatments or fancy gizmos. So I think that's one of the first problems in those days. But also, the kind of medical approach was to sort of tuck you up in bed. You've seen the old films. The doctor always comes in and says, very important to avoid any shocks. Must be kept away from any stimulation.
1: Keep calm and quiet and quiet.
0: Yeah, keep calm, and the nurse will do everything for you. And actually, we now know that's completely the opposite of what you need. You don't need to be shielded from stimulation. Actually, people recover better if they're exposed to stimulation. If you put someone in quietly in a room and do everything for them, that they're not going to improve at all. It's exposing people to activity and therapy, and that's what promotes recovery. So actually, that the old-fashioned approach of kind of rest and having everything done for you was precisely the opposite of what we now know is the right approach.
1: Is there any way of predicting strokes? I mean, is
0: Well,
1: it?
0: the Do you mean based on your lifestyle or your risk factors and that sort of thing? Yeah, I mean, we've known for a long time the things that can make you more likely to have strokes. So things like high blood pressure and diabetes and smoking. But actually, the reason strokes getting more common, not less common, is actually age is a big factor. So as you know, we live in an aging population. So even with much better blood pressure control these days, the incidence of stroke is going up considerably. And some of that is also lifestyle measures. People are getting a bit plumper around the waist, should we say. Younger stroke is more common. I think certain drugs like cocaine are more commonly used, and that they're very strongly associated with stroke. So even with all the kind of public health measures, actually overall it's a problem is increasing. And yeah, if you look at the cost of that in the UK, which obviously where I am, it's about 24 billion pounds a year, the direct and indirect cost of stroke. But the projections with over the next 10 years is that's going to go up to 75. So it's increasing. So it's not something which is sort of going away because we're all healthier. It's the opposite, actually.
1: If you have a stroke or you are with someone who is having one, are there immediate things that you can do to help?
0: Really, you need to just get them to a hospital. In the UK, we have something called the FAST test, which is face, arm, speech, and then treatment. So, in other words, if someone goes wobbly on one side of the face or can't lift an arm up and they can't speaking, these are all things that suggest they're having a stroke potentially. So it's not a case that you can do some first aid to prevent it, really, because unfortunately, the immediate treatment does depend on scans and medical assessment. So, in order to even give someone aspirin, which is an important treatment, you'd have to do a brain scan first. So, it's really just getting them to hospital quickly and calling an
1: Yeah,
0: ambulance.
1: no, I was going to ask that because I wondered whether dosing up on aspirin immediately might be a good immediate first aid thing.
0: Not necessarily, Phil, because unfortunately, this is why you need the scan. Because although most strokes are a blocked artery, they're about 85% or so, the other 15% are a bleed. If you're bleeding into your brain, if you give aspirin, it's a blood thinner. It would actually make it worse potentially. So the advice at the moment is actually we get a scan before we do anything.
1: One of my texters is asking, are migraine headaches a forerunner for later cerebral hemorrhages or strokes?
0: No, they're not. They're not. So there is a very, very, very small association. So a very small number of people have migraine with aura. So that's the people who get sort of flashing lights, and wiggly lines in their vision, and they may go tingly on one side of their body. So it can feel a bit like a stroke. So

0: So people do go to hospital sometimes thinking they're having a stroke, but actually it's a migraine aura. But really, really, it's a very benign phenomenon. It's very, very, very rarely something that then goes on to cause a stroke. But there's a lot of confusion between the two, because as you can imagine, both of them involve symptoms on one side of your body. So people often think they're having one when they're having a migraine.
1: If you look after yourself when you're very healthy, your chances of having a stroke are less, but not zero.
0: Yeah.
1: Is that right?
0: Yeah, that's right. Yeah, there are things that you can't legislate for or control, like all these things in medicine, but they're much better. Well, I think, all the healthy lifestyle things definitely do reduce your risk.
1: Mm.
0: All the boring things, I'm afraid, healthy lifestyle and not smoking.
1: They're good.
0: The usual stuff.
1: We're big advocates here on the program doing exactly that. Just back with illegal drugs for a second. I mean, because cocaine's a massive problem in Australia as well. That causes strokes. Why? Because it raises blood pressure, does it?
0: Yeah, that's right. So you get typically people get a hemorrhagic stroke. So in other words, a bleed into the brain, which is, as I mentioned before, the less common kind.
1: Mm.
0: But because a big dose of cocaine or something like that drives the sympathetic nervous system, so you get a surge in blood pressure.
1: Right.
0: It's people who have a lot will tend to come in with stroke. Yeah.
1: Okay, Dr. Orlando Swain is my guest, a consultant neurologist at the University College of London, speaking to us live from the UK about strokes. You might have a question. 1-300-800-222 is the number. The Australian Brain Formation recently links multiple sclerosis with other neurological conditions. Is that right?
0: Well, multiple sclerosis is a neurological condition, but it's very different from stroke. So that's an inflammatory disorder. Yeah.
1: Sure. Okay. Can brains, to an extent, heal themselves? I mean, if you've had a stroke and there are a bleed stroke, for example, could the brain fix itself up? There's a term called neuroplasticity, isn't there? Is this a real thing, and can the brain fix itself?
0: It is a real thing, and this is my particular interest, and this is what my book is about, because it used to be thought that once a bit of your brain stopped working, let's say you have a weak arm and a weak leg on one side, that actually you're done and that's never going to recover. The thinking has changed a lot, because although if you look under a microscope at the brain, not much, it doesn't regrow. It's not like, the skin or the liver, where if you cut a bit, it kind of grows back. It doesn't do that. But what it does is does something different. So all the billions and trillions of connections in our synapses in our brain are constantly reforming themselves just in response to our daily lives. They do that anyway.
1: Mm-hmm.
0: So if one area is damaged, actually the brain is very good at opening up new pathways in the surviving tissue around the edge of the damaged tissue or in other areas to form new pathways. And we do that the whole time anyway. So let's say we, learn a new piece on the piano or a new golf shot or something, and we're practicing a task or practicing a skill. What's happening is these synapses in our brain are forming new pathways. As we train them, the ones that work best are getting stronger and stronger with each attempt or each practice. And then you end up with a better system at the end of that. And we do that the whole time anyway in our normal lives. And that's why humans are so good at learning new things. But when you have a stroke, it seems that actually the brain does re-engage this process. I mean, we call that neuroplasticity, of forming new pathways through opening up new synapses. So the brain does sort of switch on this process again. And there seems to be a 3-month period approximately after a stroke where this capacity for plasticity, which we all have anyway, is enhanced. So you might call that kind of hyperplasticity.
1: Okay.
0: In the same way as maybe a child developing brain is very plastic, very amenable to forming new pathways and changing. So what we now try to do is to capitalize on this sort of enhanced period of plasticity to really try and drive recovery actively. And that involves therapy, physio, occupational therapy.
1: Give us an example of what
0: might... So the ward I work on, the rehab unit, at my hospital. So we might have patients for a few months, maybe 3 or 4 months at a time. And so these are people who have had really quite severe strokes, not the kind where you go home in a few days. And every day they'll spend a lot of time with physiotherapists, and they might be practicing to sit up to start with, and then they may be practicing to try and get movement in one leg, then they may be trying to stand. And it's painstaking work involving repetitive training, repetitive practice. over weeks, you know, many weeks.

0: So it's really hard work, but they won't just be doing the physical things. They'll be also doing, you know, how to make a sandwich or learning how to brush their teeth again, you know, the physical tasks. And then maybe if someone's lost their language, the speech therapist will be working them, training them on that as well, matching ideas to words, matching pictures to words. And so it's a bit like, you know, I talked about practicing the piano. You know, you just have to keep doing it over and over for your brain to form those new connections. And I think whereas we previously thought that you couldn't really form new connections in a damaged brain, we now realize A, that you can, but B, that ability to do it doesn't just stop. It doesn't go away after, you know, a couple of months. Actually, even people further down the line can generally, with training, with therapy, make quite significant improvements. And I think that's the new insight, is that people used to be written off reasonably early, whereas now we know that even if you see them a year or two down the line, in some, not all, of course, but in probably most patients, there's a capacity for further therapy and further training at that stage to cause improvements.
1: Isn't that interesting? Robert from Glen Lyon. G'day, Robert.
2: Hello.
1: Hello.
2: Yeah, look, I've got a bad gene pool. Three generations before me have all died of strokes. I've had block carotid arteries. One was 90% on one side and 70% on the other side. I had a bit of Dacron put in my neck. And I keep having visual disturbance. Now,
1: You're worrying whether that's a sign of stroke, are you?
2: Yeah, look, I'm trying to figure whether it's a TIA or what goes on every time I have one.
1: Let's ask Dr. Swain. Orlando, what's the story here?
0: I mean, clearly, I can't give meaningful medical advice. But as Robert says, you know, if you've got a 90% narrowing one artery, sometimes they'll put a stent on, as it was describing with Dacron. So it's like a tube to open up a narrowing to stop that blocking off. So sudden visual loss in one eye, which is often described as a bit like a curtain coming down over your eye. It can be a TIA. So so if they're kind of sudden episodes where vision just goes black in one eye and then comes back after a few minutes, that could be a kind of TIA. Potentially. But it depends, obviously, entirely on what sort of visual disturbance it is, and that would need a kind of proper assessment.
1: Yeah. All right, Rob. I hope things improve. If you've had a TIA and that was a while ago, the best thing is to concentrate on your general health, is it?
0: Well, first of all, if you've had TIA, you know, you should be seen in a hospital because simple medical things that could be done to prevent that turning into a full-blown stroke. So it depends what the cause is. So if it's a narrowed artery like Robert was describing, then it might involve something like a stent, or it might just be medicines to blood thinners to stop things blocking off. So it really depends what the cause of that TIA is.
1: If you're exercising, your blood pressure's increased, says my texter. Does that increase mean you increase your risk of stroke during exercise?
0: I mean, exercise is good for almost everybody, right? So if somebody's yeah, the only exception would be if someone's got dangerously high blood pressure anyway, and maybe they don't know it. You know, maybe they run a very high blood pressure at baseline, and then they go on a treadmill or something that could, of course, push their blood pressure up into dangerous territory. So, but for most people who don't have dangerously high blood pressure, exercise is always good, because even if it goes up temporarily, of course, it's doing long term good by making your heart fitter and all that kind of thing.
1: It is. Really appreciate your time, Dr. Swain. It's been very interesting. Thank you.
0: No, it's nice to step off the wards, I can tell you.
1: keep doing the great work you do. Dr. Orlando Swain is a consultant neurologist at the University College in London. All right, the Mighty Challenge is next. Here's the latest news.
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4: ABC News with David Rowlands. The G7 Leaders Summit is in its final few hours, with US President Donald Trump expected to weigh in on important global topics. With more, here's Cyan Valence.
5: We will hear more from Donald Trump and from the other leaders when the summit wraps up. They have first a working lunch with different tech bosses as they discuss a joint united approach to artificial intelligence and how they're going to work with that.

0: And then after that, Emmanuel Macron, who's hosted the summit, will give a press conference, followed by Donald Trump, and he's sure to be asked all about these hot topics. Of course, for the host nation, France, this is already more successful for them compared to Canada last year when Donald Trump left early. Emmanuel Macron sort of tried to get ahead of that, and he's invited President Trump to dinner with him.
1: Meanwhile, Israel has continued strikes on southern Lebanon, despite warnings from Iran that it would face a hard response if it failed to stop attacks. The BBC's Hugo Bashaga has more.
2: There have been reports of some Israeli airstrikes near the city of Nabatea, which has been a key target of the Israeli military. Yesterday, reports that 4 people were killed in the south of the country as well. So we've seen that there has been a reduction in the pace of these Israeli attacks and also attacks that have been carried out by Hezbollah. But the war here hasn't really stopped.
1: The BBC will reportedly cut 550 jobs and close some programs as part of cost-saving plans under its new Director General, with television channels and radio networks also under review. The report from the Telegraph newspaper says staff will be told imminently whether their programs are affected, with the cuts forming part of wider plans to reduce around 2,000 jobs over 3 years, with the BBC's news division expected to be hit hardest. The BBC has not immediately responded to the reports. One Nation MP Barnaby Joyce says it's a problem if migrants can't speak sufficient levels of English. In her first ever address to the National Press Club, One Nation leader Pauline Hanson said Australia had a growing language problem, with 1 in 4 people speaking a language other than English at home. She said it affects national identity and Australian values. Joyce said he didn't mind if people spoke other languages at home, but that they must be proficient in English to integrate in Australia.
3: The issue is you have to be able to speak English for both the engagement of yourself with the Australian culture, the Australian people, the Australian economy, and we have to be able to hear you in English to understand you and for likewise our engagement with the person coming to Australia.
1: Pakistani police officials have apologised for the fatal shooting of a 9-year-old Australian girl as police pursue murder charges against the officer involved. Kaysen Ho reports.
4: Perth schoolgirl Hania Emid had travelled to the city of Chakwa with her family on holiday when she was fatally shot by police last week after an officer mistook the family for robbers. Pakistan's Crime Control Department says the officer involved breached police protocol by not confirming the family's identity before shooting. The department says the findings of a police investigation into the incident will be presented to a court within days.
1: Turning to sport, in Queensland have overwhelmed New South Wales 44-24 to square Rugby League State of Origin series at one game apiece, thanks to a stunning second-half display in front of a record Origin crowd at the MCG. Andrew Moore reports from Melbourne.
5: New South Wales had one hand on the trophy at half-time, leading 12 points to 8. They had led 12-2 after early tries to Stags and the Wanganita Waze. Trent Liero scored in the first half for Queensland, and then they ran amok in the 47th minute. Cobbo, he scored again 5 minutes later. 5 minutes after that, it was Jojo Fifita. Queensland would never look back with later tries to Hamiso Tabuai-Fadou, Lindsay Collins, and a third from Selwyn Cobbo. Man of the match, Sam Walker, kicked 8 goals from 8 attempts. He and his halves partner, Cam Munster, perhaps the best 2 players on the field. So the series, after this crowd of 91,671, an Origin record, heads to a decider in Brisbane.
1: And Geelong will be without their superstar Bailey Smith for their heavyweight match against Fremantle at Perth Stadium on Thursday night, with the midfielder missing through illness. Fremantle, who are leading the competition at the moment, will be at virtually full strength for the match, welcoming back Caleb Sarong, Matthew Johnson and Brennan Cox. This is ABC News.
6: Western Australia's weather, showers and drizzle over southern parts of the Southwest Land Division, southern goldfields, Eucla and southern interior were more frequent about the south coast. Chance of a shower over the northern and eastern Kimberley and far northeastern parts of the north interior. In Perth, 5 degrees overnight before a partly cloudy Thursday with a top of 17. The chance of frost about the northern suburbs in the early morning, light winds. Friday's mostly sunny and 18, Saturday partly cloudy, 18 again.
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Yes, well, hello and how are you? Philip Clark with you on ABC Radio. This is Nightlife and we are right around the country tonight. I hope you're well. Thanks for dropping in. We're about to play the Mighty Challenge. If you want to grab a line, 1-300-800-222. Third hour of the program. It's 6 past midnight. It's 6 past 10 in WA, 24 to midnight in South Australia and the Territory. If you're in Townsville in Queensland, by the way, from now till 5 a.m., you could be could have some issues with your transmission on your AM signal, 6:30. And from 1 a.m. South Australian time, a bit later on, an hour or so's time, Streaky Bay in South Australia might have some problems with your AM signal. But the rest of the place, or the rest of the country, should be just fine. 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I'll put that conversation with Michael Wesley up again as a podcast for you to listen to. That was our first hour tonight, a bit later on. Lots of other great stuff, though. That the discussion with Tracy Holmes, Ned Hall, and Craig Foster, Fozzie was great on the soccer, about the politics of the World Cup was interesting too. I'll put that up there as well. And we've got some other great things from Peter Marks also, and Australia's Forgotten History podcasts as well. That's all up there too. So check it out. Just go to the ABC Listen

0: There you go. Lots of things to listen to. All right, Mighty Challenge coming up, 1300 800 222. Issues of the day in the last hour of the program. Well, the whole national news dominated today by the appearance of Pauline Hanson at the press club. She did say some things which probably have energised some people. But if you would like to have a chat about it, we can do that in the last hour of the program. You might have something else you'd like to talk about too. 1-300-800-222 is the number. But in the meantime, if you're all set and ready, you know what? So am I.
1: The Mighty Challenge.
0: Yes, the Mighty Challenge. 25 questions, 5 categories. Our categories tonight are category number 1, science and nature. Category number 2, heroes and villains. Category number 3, Disney. Category number 4, fruit and nuts. Category number 5, blood test. All right. Science and nature, heroes and villains, Disney, fruit and nut, blood test. Who's going to kick us off? Trev from Croydon Park. G'day, Trevor. Hello, Trevor.
2: Oh, made it to the top of the tree at last.
0: Hello.
2: Hello, Bill. You there?
0: Yeah. Trevor, have I got you? I thought you might have nodded off on me.
2: I've made it to the top of the tree at last.
0: All right, what do you like? Science and nature, heroes and villains, Disney, blood test, fruit and nut?
2: Oh, no, I'll take the one that came under heavy attack today, science and nature.
0: Ah. Yes, well, that's a good topic for our last hour too. Question number 1, science and nature. What is the largest terrestrial venomous snake in Australia? What's the biggest terrestrial venomous snake?
2: It's in Central Australia and... I think it's called the fast snake.
0: Not the fast snake. Sorry, Trev. Thank you, mate.
2: Thanks.
0: Bye. No, it's not. Mick from Bamboka. Hello, Mick.
3: Hey, Phil. How you going?
0: Good. Yeah, good. Question number 1, science and nature. What's the largest terrestrial venomous snake in Australia?
3: I reckon it's King Brown.
0: Correct. It is. It's the King Brown. They're big buggers, aren't they? They can be. Yeah.
3: They're massive.
0: Yes. Not good if you get on the wrong end of one. Question number 2, science and nature. If you like, you can stay or go.
3: Yeah, let's try another one.
0: Another one? Science and nature. Which grain is most commonly used to produce beer?
3: Barley?
0: Barley, correct, yeah. Barley's most often made from beer. It can be made from other things, can't it? Some people like beers made out of wheat. I don't understand why, but myself. But then again, there's no accounting for taste, Mick.
3: Okay.
0: Question 3, science and nature.
3: Yeah, wrong or wrong.
0: Most fossils are found in which of the 3 main types of rock?
3: Sedimentary?
0: Sedimentary is correct. Yeah, sedimentary rock. Very good. Nice work, Mick. 3 on the trot. Going well. Question number 4, science and nature. Due to its long wavelength, which primary colour is considered to use the least amount of energy?
3: Ooh, can you repeat that?
0: Due to its long wavelength, which primary colour is considered to use the least amount of energy?
3: Blue.
0: Not blue. Thanks, Mick. Okay. See you, mate. Thank you. No, it's not blue. Marie from Altona had blue. No, it's not. Jane from Hambush had the King Brown. Grover's got the right answer here. Good. Harry in the Bay's got the right answer. One of the categories is fruit and nuts, says my texter. I thought you said we would leave discussion about

0: Pauline Hanson until later. Oh, steady. All jokes welcome, I know, but it does rub some people up the wrong way. 1-300-800-222 is the number. Marie from Abbotsford. Hello, Marie.
1: Hello.
0: Is it? Oh, Mari. Sorry, is it Mari or Marie? Hi.
1: Maria.
0: Oh, Maria. Oh, there you go.
1: There you go.
0: Computer's given you a Marie or a Mari.
1: Oh.
0: Maria, sorry.
1: All the time.
0: Good on you. Question four, we're in science and nature. Due to its long wavelength, which primary colour is considered to use the least amount of energy?
1: I'll go from the other end, red.
0: Red is correct, yeah.
1: Oh, good.
0: Red is correct. Very good. All right, question number five. Frank from Swan Hill says, you said a King Brown's bad if you get on the wrong side of one. What exactly is the right side of a King Brown? I think a considerable distance, Frank, is the right side of a King Brown. What do you want to do here, Maria? Stay here or move?
1: I'll stay on science and nature.
0: Science and nature. Question number five. Which element...
1: Ooh.
0: Ooh. Periodic table, here we come. Which element with the atomic number 9 is the most reactive and corrosive element on the periodic table?
1: Oh, sodium?
0: Not sodium.
1: Oh,
0: thanks, Maria. See ya. Not sodium. No. Where are we? Mark from Port Pirie. Hello, Mark.
2: Yeah, hi, Phil. And what are you there, Phil?
0: Yeah.
2: I'm disappointed tonight. New South Wales Blues got flash.
0: Oh, you mean the state of origin?
2: Yeah, I couldn't believe it.
0: They were flogged. Mark. Yeah, 44.
2: Yeah, I watched the first half. They looked good, but in the second half, they were terrible.
0: They were.
2: and I think the coach, Laurie Daly, I think he has to go.
0: I tell you what, there's a bit poor old Laurie. But I think Laurie Daly's gone straight home. He's pulled the garage. Pulled the garage roller door right down. He's turned all the lights out in the house. Gone up to his bedroom. Got into bed. Pulled the blankets up, and he's got a torch underneath the blanket.
2: I think so. Yeah, terrible. And what's the question?
0: Should Laurie Daly be sacked as the Blues coach, Mark?
2: Yeah.
0: Oh, there.
2: I think he should go. I don't think he should coach game three. And we got no chance winning there. We got no chance winning game three because it's at Suncorp.
0: Yeah, it's at Suncorp.
2: We've got no chance.
0: What are you doing barracking for the Blues in Port Pirie in South Australia anyway?
2: Oh, no, right? I always love them this wild Blues. I can't stand the Chris Ambrose. I can't stand them.
0: Question number five, we're in science and nature. Which element with the atomic number 9 is the most reactive and corrosive element on the periodic table?
2: No, I don't know.
0: No good. Good night, Mark. See you later. It was played at the MCG, the State of Origin Rugby League tussle tonight. 91,000 people. It's a record crowd in a town which you'd hardly say is a rugby league town. I mean, they have got the Melbourne Storm, I know, but even so. It just goes to show, if sporting events, Melbourne is the country's sporting capital, isn't it? People turn out. They really do. 1-300-800-222 is my number. Joel from Avalon. Hi, Joel.
3: Hey, mate. How are you doing?
0: Oh, I'm all right. I'm all right, yeah. Question number five. Science and nature. Which element with the atomic number 9 is the most reactive and corrosive element on the periodic table?
3: Is that fluorine?
0: It's fluorine, yes, fluorine.
3: Fluorine, fluorine.
0: Fluorine is correct. All right, that's it for science and nature. So we've got heroes and villains, Disney, blood test, fruit and nuts.
3: Give me Disney.
0: Disney? Okay, why not? Disney it is. Who was the first Disney princess to have a tattoo?
3: Sorry.
0: Oh, no, we can't. Yeah, we can't do that, old son. As you know, the rules have always been the same here on the Mighty Challenge. Please, you play on your own, not with help, for obvious reasons, I would have thought. That's the way it is. Glenn from Frankston. Hello, Glenn.

0: Hello, Phil. How are you, mate?
1: Yeah, good. You all right?
0: I'm very well. Hopefully, Laurie Daly can come and take Essendon.
1: Yeah, well.
0: We'll go right this week. I've got the bye.
1: Yeah, so have we. That's
0: right.
1: I know. It's good after you've won one and then you've got a week off. It's good.
0: Well, we have only won one, so you can enjoy that.
1: Yes, well, that is true. That is true. Question number six. We're in Disney. Who was the first Disney princess to have a tattoo?
0: I'm going to go old school. It was a Pocahontas.
1: Correct. Yes, very good. Yeah, you weren't thinking of the tattoo parlor for Pocahontas, were you? Was it Pocahontas or Pocahontas? I don't know.
0: Oh, it's a bit like flu on a flu room, isn't it?
1: Greg from Wonthaggy says, "Morning, Phil. All I've got to say is Queenslander." Okay. Yeah, no. It was certainly a big win. Question number seven. We're in Disney, but you don't have to stay there. You can move.
0: Oh, baby. Thank you.
1: Disney. The song Once Upon a Dream from Disney's Sleeping Beauty is based on a piece of music from which composer's ballet?
0: I hope it's his ballet, not his belly. Oh, God. You picked Disney, you think you're going to get a cartoon, and you give me that. I'm starting to think about lightly, Phil. Let's go with Mozart.
1: Not Mozart. Not
0: Mozart.
1: See you, mate. Bye-bye. Not Mozart, no. Heather from Nil. Hello, Heather.
2: Good evening. How are you?
1: I'm all right. Yeah, not bad.
2: It's raining here.
1: Is it?
2: Novelty.
1: Oh, is this the rain? Hang on. Is this the rain that's come over from the west? Maybe it is. Oh, no, that's right. I think it is. There's a big band of weather that's basically almost from the top of the country to the bottom, and it's making its way across. It's been through Perth. It's headed all the way over. Okay.
2: It'll make our crops look so much better.
1: Yeah, yeah, yeah. It's a good time of the year for rain, isn't it? It's planting time
2: Absolutely. Yeah, yeah. Sowing's finished. Everyone's finished sowing.
1: Everyone's either planting. Yeah, that's right. Finished planting or nearly finished. So sowing, big sow, big soak's perfect.
2: Yeah, yeah, absolutely. I'm just trying to get ready for the winter solstice.
1: Oh, are you? Is that a big thing in your life, Heather?
2: I have a party.
1: Oh, do you? When is it? Next week? No, week after.
2: No, it's this weekend.
1: Hang on.
2: So I'm having an unbirthday.
1: Oh, hang on. Gee, see, time's going faster than I can cope with. I didn't realise it was the 18th already. That's right. So it's this weekend. Hey.
2: Yeah, Sunday night.
1: Hey.
2: Sunday night. I'm going to have an unbirthday.
1: Oh, yeah.
2: Hmm.
1: What's planned, Heather?
2: Get the wok out, have a few friends round.
1: You going to have a bonfire outside and dance around it?
2: Possibly.
1: Costumes? Or lack of them, Heather?
2: No. I think that might require the ambulance to be called. So we'll just keep our clothes on, I think.
1: Well, you know what the solstice is. It can encourage this kind of, you know, clothing optional behaviour, Heather.
2: Hmm. Yeah. Well, I mean, it takes very little for me, but you know, for others it might take more.
1: I don't know how much detail I want here, Heather, but anyway.
2: No. I'm going to guess Tchaikovsky.
1: That's a good guess. The song Once Upon a Dream from Disney's Sleeping Beauty is based on a piece of music from which composer's ballet? The answer is Tchaikovsky.

0: There you go. Richard says, can you play Winter Solstice by the Tea Party?
1: Ooh,
0: it's beautiful. I've never heard of it either. Beautiful acoustic instrumental from the 90s. Yeah, okay.
1: Mm, most

0: people had a misspent youth, but I used to listen to the classical records with my great aunt.
1: Oh, did you? Okay. Well, that's where you get your knowledge of Tchaikovsky from. Very good. Oh, Lynn, the Queenslander, says it's raining in Cairns as well. Okay.
0: Oh, exciting.
1: Yeah, there you go.
0: We're sharing.
1: My texter says, who wrote Beethoven's Violin Concerto? No idea. question number eight.
0: What other categories have we got?
1: We have got Disney, or otherwise we've got heroes and villains. We've got fruit and nuts, or blood test.
0: Oh, that's very tempting. I might go for fruit and nut.
1: Fruit and nut. Principessa from Tenterfield says, eyes wide shut could be the theme for your solstice party by the sound of it, Heather.
0: Eyes wide shut. No, that's not bad.
1: Yeah.
0: That's not bad.
1: Do you howl at the moon? Do you howl at, you know, the stars and moon or not?
0: No. I think it'll be overcast and there won't be any stars and moon.
1: Oh, okay. I'm just trying to whip up a bit of interest in the solstice party here. So it's fully clothed and we're around the wok.
0: Yes, I'll do my Kylie Kwong impersonation.
1: Oh, okay. Oh, so it's high-end Chinese cooking. Well.
0: Oh, absolutely.
1: There we go. Question number eight. We're in fruit and nut. What is the nut in a block of Cadbury fruit and nut chocolate?
0: Almond.
1: Yes, it is. They are almonds. Question number nine. Two on the trot.
0: I'll go for fruit and nut again.
1: Staying with fruit and nut. Which Australian TV duo have the catchphrase, are you thinking what I'm thinking?
0: And that has to do with nuts.
1: The category is fruit and nut. Which Australian TV duo have the catchphrase, are you thinking what I'm thinking?
0: And they're a comedy duo.
1: Well, you can't ask me questions, as you know, Heather.
0: Oh, sorry.
1: No, don't be sorry. You just get the same answer for me.
0: Gosh. The imagination is lacking. Would it be, I'm trying to think of the other bloke.
1: We're going to have to move on, Heather.
0: No, it's not Hamish. Well, I can only try.
1: Thanks, Heather.
0: All the best.
1: Glad you got wet. Hope your party goes well.
0: Cheers. Thank you.
1: Cheers. I'd forgotten about the solstice. It is on this weekend, isn't it? See, I've been so busy running around like the blue backsided blowflies, you know, trying to do other things. I've forgotten about it this weekend. 1-300-800-222. Seb is from Bentley in East Melbourne. Hello, Seb.
2: Hello. I'm here for the quiz.
1: You are, and you're on. It's fruit and nuts is our category. Which Australian TV duo have the catchphrase, are you thinking what I'm thinking?
2: Is this Bananas in Pyjamas?
1: Correct.

0: Yes, a completely nonsensical song, but then again, that's the point, I guess. Fruit and nut, the bananas being the fruit in this instance. Thank you for your texts, by the way. David from Bakersfield, it would have to be B1 and B2, yes. Amy says the nut in the fruit and nut chocolate is rancid, much like the whole concept of fruit and nut. Oh, come on, Amy. You can't say that. You a fan of fruit and nut chocolate, Seb? Surely.
1: I like it, but it's not the best Cadbury has to offer.
0: Really?
1: Personally.
0: What are you going for?
1: I just go for the plain, you know, dairy milk, if anything.
0: Cadbury. Oh, you're going for the old straight-up glass and a half. That's it?
1: Yep.
0: Okay.
1: That's it for me.
0: Okay. No, that's all right. I'm not getting no argument here. I eat all kinds of chocolate in all forms in a hurry, Seb. Question number 10. Question 10. We're in fruit and nut. You can stay if you like or you can move.
1: I'd like to stay.
0: In 1881, which Australian nut was introduced to Hawaii?
1: Australian nut. I'm stumped on this, so I'm going to do a shot in the dark and say, no, it can't be cashews, but I'm just going to say cashews to knock it out.
0: Yeah, no, it gets rid of it. Thanks, Seb. Not cashews. See you, mate. Bye-bye. No, it's not cashews. Kim from Manham, the voice of the Murray. The biggest set of lungs on the back end of the paddle steamer. G'day,
2: well,
0: Kim.
2: Not really, but the bigger diaphragm.
0: Actually,
2: I use it quite a lot too.
0: I tell you what, if the ship's foghorn gets broken, Kim, they'll press you into service.
2: I know. Well, that could be true too. You never know. you never know your own luck.
0: No, you don't. How have you been keeping anyway?
2: Very good. I just told David I hop into bed, waiting for the quiz to start.
0: Yeah.
2: And then I wake up 3:30. and so, not good.
0: I think that's very funny. Well, Kim, I do have a great capacity to put a lot of people to sleep. So I'm glad it's working, Kim.
2: Maybe it was just a thought.
0: Oh dear. We'll have to line you up for another performance soon. We're up to question number 10. We're in fruit and nut in 1881. Which Australian nut was introduced to Hawaii?
2: I had a tree of this and I lost it in the 2022 flood. No, 2223 flood. Macadamia.
0: Correct. Yes, it was. The macadamia nut. Oh, you had a macadamia tree. Oh,
2: yes, and it ended up two meters underwater.
0: Oh no, that killed it. That killed it, eh?
2: Yes, it didn't survive.
0: No, very sad. Macadamias—they're delicious nuts. Macadamias, if you can only get into them. I'm quite happy to eat them if someone else will shell them.
2: Yes, they are difficult.
0: Question number 11. We're in fruit and nut, but you can move to heroes and villains or Disney. Or blood test. Up to you, Kim.
2: I thought in Cadbury's fruit nut, it was hazelnuts rather than almonds.
0: No, it's almonds.
2: But you know how
0: Cadbury's also have a hazelnut chocolate, you see.
2: Ah, that could be it. Yes.
0: Yeah. The hazelnut, the hazelnut, though, doesn't have any fruit.
2: Hazelnut is the nut.
0: Yeah, I know.
2: And almonds is the fruit. They're raisins.
0: That's right.
2: I will stay in fruit and nut, please.
0: Fruit and nut, question number 11. Which nuts are used in a traditional pesto?
2: Oh, yes, I had some for tea just now. What's it? No, it's just gone out of my head.
0: You're saying you had pesto for tea?
2: No, I had darn it. Oh, this is crazy. So I'm showing my age.
0: Kim. Yes. All right.
2: Well, do you suggest a song, and I'll sing it for you later on.
0: Okay. We'll drum something up, Kim. Good on
2: very
0: you.
2: Very good. Very okay, good.
0: Bye bye.
2: Right. Thank
0: see
2: you.
0: So you go to sleep. Bye. Actually, you can go to sleep now, Kim.
2: So, I will. Thank you.
0: See ya. Hope you sleep beyond 3:30. That's annoying, isn't it? Waking up at 3:30 can be 1-300-800-222. Eleanor. Yes, that is correct. Annette in Perth, correct. Jim in Campbelltown, correct. Lorella, correct. Kim in Dixon says, if you leave macadamias out in direct sunlight, the shells will crack. Oh, okay. I never buy them with shells. I just don't. I mean, I was given a bag of them once in shells, and they stayed in a bowl as, you know, kind of ornamental things. I mean, you eventually got thrown at various people and disappeared. 1-300

0: 1-800-222 is the number. Now, John from Canberra. Sorry, John, you've been waiting on there. Hello.
1: Hello.
0: G'day, John.
1: Oh, hi. How are you going?
0: Yeah, good. Question number 11 we're up to. We're in fruit and nut. Which nuts are used in a traditional pesto?
1: Basil.
0: Not basil. No, not basil. That's not what we're after, although that is in it. That's true. Kevin from Bunbury. G'day, Kevin.
2: Oh, g'day.
0: Hello. Question number 11, fruit and nut. Which nuts are used in a traditional pesto?
2: Should know this one because I've had it recently. I think it's the pine nut.
0: Correct. Yes, it is. It's the pine nut. You grind them up with the basil and olive oil and stir in some Parmesan cheese and hey presto, Kevin.
2: Great.
0: Yeah, it's very good. Question number 12. We're in fruit and nut. There's one left there. Otherwise, you could move anywhere you like. Heroes and Villains, Disney, Blood Test.
2: Heroes and Villains?
0: Okay, why not? Question number 12. In Doctor Who, which actor played both the 10th and the 14th Doctors?
2: I really don't know, but I'm just going to have to just say a name here and eliminate it for someone else. I'll just go with Donald Trump.
0: He'd would he make a good doctor? He kind of might. He kind of might. There's never been a Donald Trump. There's never been a Doctor Who spelled every second word in capitals. Is there a song? thank you, Kevin.
2: Okay.
0: I like it, but I think thank not. You. I think not. See you. 1-300-800-222 is the number. Ben from Brisbane. Sorry, Ben, you've been waiting on too. Hello.
3: Hi, Phil.
0: G'day. Question 12. You were in. Heroes and Villains. In Doctor Who, which actor played both the 10th and 14th Doctors?
3: Sorry, Phil. But can I talk to you about macadamias?
0: Yeah, go on. Oh, you're in Brizzy, so you're in macadamia territory.
3: Yeah, I got two in my backyard.
0: Yeah.
3: You get these Cracker Macs, and they're like a screw type device with a pin on the end.
0: They're like a medieval torture element. I've seen them.
3: Yeah. And then the macadamias have got a white dot on them, and that you line the end of the screw with a white dot, and that's a natural fissure in the macadamia.
0: Okay. Can you put your kid's thumb in there if they won't behave?
3: Yeah, you could. It's also one of my favourite pieces of trivia. Of all of the flora in Australia, the only Australian native plant that's widely cultivated for food production is the macadamia.
0: Hang on, say that again. That's a good fun fact. What is it?
3: Of all of the flora in Australia, the only Australian native plant that is widely cultivated for food production
0: is the macadamia.
3: And it actually took the Hawaiians to commercialise it. So an Australian native plant, namely the macadamia, they took the seed to Hawaii, they commercialised it first, and then we said, oh, hey, there's a commercial market for the nut from this tree, and then we started to grow it here.
0: Is that right? Okay. So we didn't get the idea first.
3: No, we did not.
0: So in the long tradition of what we do best in Australia, we had a good idea and we shipped it overseas. And they got going on.
3: We shipped it overseas or whether Hawaiians sort of thought, hey, this might be a good commercial opportunity.
0: Do you reckon, do you think it was because Aussies sat there and looked at the nut and thought, how do you get into it?
3: Maybe, I don't know, Phil.
0: I mean, it's a possibility, Ben.
3: Yeah, possible. But just think of all of the flora in this great country of ours.
0: See, what else could there be? Native. Well, maybe you're right.
3: Well, I'm a bunyanut fan as well.
0: Okay.
3: We get them here in Queensland. Every January I'll harvest my bunyanuts and I'll make a bunyanut curry from them.
0: Harry in the base is, I reckon Donald Trump would make an excellent Doctor Who. Everybody says he'd be the greatest, most intriguing, smartest and the hardest worth looking, and he would look great in gold. Yes, he would. Hey, question number 12. In Doctor Who, which actor played both the 10th and 14th?

0: 13th Doctors.
1: Me?
0: Yep.
1: Nah, mate, I don't have the answer to that.
0: Hey, sorry. Ben, thanks for that fun fact about macadamias.
1: No worries.
0: Good on you. Bye-bye. That is an interesting fun fact, isn't it? Wow. Okay. Rodney from Warburton. G'day, Rodney.
2: Queenslander.
0: Queenslander. How good was this? How good? It didn't look so good at half time, but how good was the second half?
2: It looked winnable at half time, but yeah, geez, they came out and did well.
0: Gee, I know. At half time, Laurie Daly was sitting there comfortably. By the end of the game, people were calling for his head.
2: I was actually there. It's an amazing place to watch football
0: from. Oh, hang on, you went tonight?
2: Yes, I did.
0: Oh, great, yeah. So at the MCG, 91,000 people, wow.
2: I was there at the very first one at Olympic Park in 1990 or 1991 or something. I can't remember now.
0: Yeah.
2: When they first put it down, and yeah, and then I had people around me. I was in the Air Force at the time and at Point Cook, and obviously being a Queenslander,
0: yeah,
2: and surrounded by Victorians, and everyone saying, what is going on here? They're not kicking the ball. That's not how you kick a ball. What's going on here? It was actually quite funny, but yeah, no, good on them. Very well good. Done, boys.
0: In Doctor Who, which actor played both the 10th and 14th Doctors?
2: Not a show I've watched, but I only know one, and that's Tennant.
0: First name?
2: That's going to push me. David?
0: Correct. Correct. David Tennant.
2: Oh, that was just pure luck. I was going to say Michael, but...
0: David Tennant. On a night when you won again.

0: Great music, isn't it?
1: It was very interesting to listen to the your guest tonight on the stroke.
0: Yeah, he was interesting.
1: I was wondering if the damage that he's done in the tissue and the cognitive degenerative afflicts meet all the same as dementia, which is what I work in. I would have loved to talk to that guy.
0: Yeah, it's interesting. Interesting point, yeah. Yeah, okay. Question 13. Jane from Hobart says, finger limes are widely cultivated for export and domestic consumption, so are pepper berries. Yeah, that's true, Jane, but I think you may be right that macadamia is the most widely. That probably is right. Rodney, question 13. What do you want to do? Stay with heroes and villains, or you can move to Disney or blood test? There's a fruit and nut left too.
1: always stay where you are.
0: All right. Heroes and villains. Which of Shakespeare's heroes stabs Polonius in the arse?
1: I don't know. Hanson?
0: Stop it. No, Rodney. See you later. Bye-bye. No, 1-300-800-222. Pearl from Darwin. Hello, Pearl.
2: Hello, Phil. I have just had to do a double check.
0: Yeah, very good.
2: I was wondering if I was in the same bed as Kim from Manon, because I too keep going to bed for the mighty challenge and waking up at 3:30 listening to Trev. So I just had to check.
0: waking up with a dry mouth going, whoa, whoa, whoa, whoa, whoa, whoa, whoa, whoa, whoa. What?
2: Yeah, that's what happens, And in Darwin this week, I don't know about the winter solstice at the weekend, but we've got the V8s cruising around the tracks.
0: Oh, really? Okay.
2: They're cruising into town tomorrow.
0: Vroom, vroom, vroom.
2: Mm.
0: That's a fun event, though. Actually, I've been to that a few times.
2: It is, and I've seen a few of them. But this weekend, I think I'll be baby.

0: visiting the grandchildren.
1: Oh, good on you. Good
0: on
1: you.
0: Yeah, but that's fun. Mm.
1: Hey, question 13, heroes and villains. Which of Shakespeare's heroes stabs Polonius? Which of Shakespeare's heroes stabs Polonius in the arras?
0: I have no idea. Shakespeare's heroes.
1: No,
0: I can't get it. Thanks, Phil.
1: Thanks, Pearl. See ya. Nice chatting anyway. Sophie from Glen Iris. Hello, Sophie.
2: Hello, Philip.
1: Question 13. Which of Shakespeare's heroes stabs Polonius in the arras?
2: Sounds rather painful. I'm pretty sure it's Hamlet.
1: It is, yes. It is Hamlet. I don't think he realises what he's doing, actually.
2: No, he's just doing a bit of sword play and he stabs
1: Hello, hello. What have I done? Question 14. We're in heroes and villains. But you want to stay here? Okay.
2: Yes, thanks.
1: In the theme song of a 1950s TV series, which English hero was riding through the glen?
2: Was it Robin Hood?
1: Correct. It was. Robin Hood, Robin Hood, riding through the glen.

0: Yeah, they're a bit short on the lyrical invention there, weren't they?
1: Sophie, I'm going to go all philosophical on you, Phil, because all your heroes in this category could equally be described as villains, like Doctor Who has his dark side and Hamlet and Robin Hood and...
0: Well, yeah, that's true.
1: Very deep, the challenge.
0: Yeah, that's very deep.
1: discuss. We'll stop.
0: Question 15. I'll get an AI to sort it out for me, Sophie.
1: Okay.
0: Question 15. We're in heroes and villains.
1: Yes, please.
0: Oh, this one could apply too. Which fictional character first appeared as a villain in the TV series Hercules, The Legendary Journeys, before starring in her own spin-off show, which ran from 1995 to 2001?
1: Xena, Warrior Princess.
0: Yes, Xena, the Warrior Princess. Well, I think she would fit the bill, wouldn't you?
1: She would.
0: Hero and villain.
1: Mm.
2: In a time of ancient gods, warlords, and kings, a land in turmoil cried out for a hero. She was Xena, a mighty princess forged in the heat of battle.

0: change the world.
1: Xena. Yes, heroes and villains, that is our category. So question 16. Staying here?
2: Yes, please.
1: Sophia from Glenaris is still up, having got 1, 2, 3 in a row. Good work. Hamlet, Robin Hood, Xena. What about this one? In Norse myth, which maidens took warriors who had died in battle to Valhalla?
2: Which maidens took warriors who died?
1: What were they called?
2: They're not the Valkyrie, are they?
1: Is that your
2: I'll
1: answer?
2: I'll just say the Valkyrie. Yeah.
1: Correct. Correct. Yes, they were. They were the Valkyries. Yes, the Ride of the Valkyries, the famous piece of music, hey? Yes, Wagner. All right, question number 17. Okay, 9 left here. We've got no more science and nature, no more heroes and villains. You've got four in a row. We've got Disney, Blood Test, or Fruit and Nut.
2: I'll go with Disney, please.
1: Disney it is. Question 17. Queen Grimhilda is the villain of which 1937 Disney film?
2: Oh, she sounds scary. I'll go with Snow White.
1: Oh, very good. Snow White.

0: And what's the full title?
1: Snow White and the Seven Dwarfs.
0: Correct. Snow White and the Seven Dwarfs. Probably couldn't title a film like that these days, I suspect. But Eddie, it was a time and a place.
2: Now you wash the dishes. You tidy up the room. You clean the fireplace. And I will use the broom.

0: Yes, I think, I don't know, is that Snow White? It's a bit twee, that Snow White, isn't it, Sophie?
1: Oh, 1939, as you say, it was a whole other...
0: I suppose that's true.
1: Whole other time.
0: I mean, that's true. I think these days your Snow White would have a bit more, you know, heft.
1: Appliances.
0: Yeah. Don't you speak to me like that. Get me on the broom. Take that and that. Question 18. Question 18. Mo in Gosford says, I'm trying to find some people to make a Stonehenge replica and make bonfires to celebrate the winter solstice. Clothes optional. Maybe throw iPhones on the fire as sacrifice. Yeah, you got a lot going for that, Mo. There's a bloke outside of Canberra in the ACT who's done a replica of Stonehenge. There must be others in the country. Any others? Text in if there are.
1: Have you been to Stonehenge, Phil?
0: I have.
1: I heard it's not as big as you think it's going to
0: it's
1: be.
0: It's A, not as big as you think it is going to be, and B, it's less interesting than I think.
1: Less whelming.
0: It's less well. It's less whelming, exactly. Not everything's like that, for example. You know, like, I mean, the pyramids, for example, are amazing.
1: All in caps.
0: I've seen the Taj Mahal, for example. That is amazing, even though you think, oh, well, I've seen it a million times in pictures. But
1: yes,
0: up close it is amazing. But Stonehenge, I don't know.
1: I think some things you have expectations of them and you get there and you're like,
0: yeah.
1: But it's a particularly, I guess, an Australian or American thing to say when you're travelling in Europe. It's not as big as I thought it would be.
0: That's right. That's right. The only thing that I've felt that about that I haven't felt that about actually, was the Grand Canyon, which I saw once.
1: Oh, wow.
0: And you know what? That is much bigger than you thought it was going to be.
1: This is kind of like very, very deep and very, very wide.
0: Yeah.
1: And then
0: I know, but
1: did you go down on a donkey?
0: No, it's, you know what? It's very, very, very, very deep and very, very, very, very wide. Joan from Mudgee says, the standing stones at Glen Innes are great. Yeah, but that's true. Eleanor says there's a replica of Stonehenge near Esperance in WA. Oh, good. Is that one of the good Hugh Fraser's Bonehenge? Is that it? Sophie, question 18.
1: Yeah.
0: We're in Disney. Staying
1: yes, please. Thank you.
0: How Far I'll Go, performed by Ollie Lil Cravalho, I think that's how you pronounce it, is a song from which Disney movie? How Far I'll Go, performed by Ollil Cravalho, is a song from which Disney movie?
1: I don't know, but I'll guess Aladdin.
0: It's not Aladdin, but thanks anyway. Good run, Sophie. Good on you.
1: Thanks, Phil.
0: Bye-bye. Bye. Yeah, no, very good run. Yes, Meg from Albany says it's a replica of the replica of Stonehenge in Esperance. Yeah, so that's two we have. Because there's certainly one on a farm outside Canberra. Paul from Plainland says, I found King's Cross amazing on my first footy trip to Sydney. Paul, stop it. 1-300-800-222 is the number. Kate in Blackheath at the Blue Mountains. G'day, Kate.
2: Yeah, hello, hello. Yes, hello. It's Moana, but that Stonehenge outside of Canberra, I think it's at Sutton or somewhere around there.
0: Yeah.
2: Is that full size? I can just see it in the distance.
0: No, it's not full size, no. He's used much smaller stones.
2: Oh, okay. I wasn't sure. I never got close enough.
0: No, it's not a full size replica. It's I think it's an interpretation of Stonehenge. Can we call it that?
2: Okay.
0: Yeah. How Far I'll Go, performed by Ollil Cravalho, is the song from which Disney movie again?
2: Moana.
0: Correct. Every turn

0: All righty, we're up to question 19, so we're getting there, Kate. One left in Disney, if you like.
1: I'll jump onto blood tests, I think.
0: Ah, off Disney, onto blood tests, question 19. Which 2007 movie stars Daniel Day-Lewis as Daniel Plainview?
1: Don't know. It's got to have blood in the title, has it?
0: I didn't say that.
1: Blood of My Father or something. I don't know. Daniel Day-Lewis. I know he's in The Name of My Father. No, I don't know.

0: Some blood of my father or something. I don't know him. Daniel Day Lewis. I know his,
1: No good.
0: in the name of my father. No, I don't know. I don't know.
1: I get it. See you, Kate. Bye. yes, Karen says the Esperance Stonehenge is a full-size replica. Spectacular. Full-size replica of the ancient UK monument. It's about 500 k's east of Albany, along the southern coast of Western Australia. Oh, okay. Sounds good. Sounds good. Chipper on King Island said Spinal Tap did a good version of Stonehenge. funny. Barb from Falconbridge. G'day, Barbara. Sorry, you've been waiting on there. Yeah, g'day.
2: No, that's okay. Yeah, I did have a bonfire for the solstice once, and it happened to be an eclipse of the moon on the same night.
1: Oh, wow.
2: A blood red moon came up after that.
1: Oh, yeah.
2: It was the most spectacular night. And I happened to win a big beef thing, which I cooked in the oven and served to everybody.
1: Yeah.
2: Yeah, it was a beautiful night. Oh, we had a lovely time.
1: Very good night, yeah. Actually, the weather this weekend for these parties might be a bit marginal, though. Just having a look.
2: Yeah. We haven't had very many clear skies in the night time to see the moon that much, have we?
1: No, we have not.
2: But it was a perfect night that night. It was just amazing.
1: Hey. Question 19. We're in Blood Test. Which 2007 movie stars Daniel Day-Lewis as Daniel Plainview?
2: Look, I'm just going to say something, whatever comes into my head. Bloodsport.
1: Bloodsport. Not bad, but not correct.
2: Not bad.
1: See you, Barb. Bye-bye. No, not correct. Jim in Seal Rocks. G'day, Jim.
3: G'day, mate. How are you?
1: Not bad. Nice part of the world, Seal Rocks.
3: Not a bad spot.
1: No, exactly. Question 19, Blood Test. Which 2007 movie stars Daniel Day-Lewis as Daniel Plainview?
3: I'm pretty sure There Will Be Blood.
1: There Will Be Blood. Yes, is correct. Absolutely.
4: Ladies and gentlemen, if I say I'm an oil man, you will agree. You have a great chance here.
5: My son is a healer and a vessel for the Holy Spirit. He has a church.
6: You will be cast up at the rest of the competition.
4: I'm fixed like no other company in this field. I have a string of tools ready to put to work. That's why I can guarantee to start drilling and to put up the cash to back my word. I assure you, ladies and gentlemen, no matter what the others promise to do, when it comes to the showdown, they won't be there.
1: Yes, there will be blood. Excellent work, Jim. All right. Clive and Beric says, by the way, about underwhelming things. What about the Mona Lisa? What's all the fuss about? Well, that's true, Clive. Yes, that's a famous one. But we're talking about sort of, you know, big things that people think are tremendous. Anne says Stonehenge is not worth getting off the bus. See it from the bus window. Bus yeah, stops at the car park. Have a look. Yeah, got it. Okay, next.
3: Yeah. It's Buckingham Palace. Really.
1: Buckingham Palace?
3: Yeah.
1: Well, it's just a building, isn't it?
3: Yeah, just get on.
1: Question 20 we're up to.
3: Okay.
1: We're in Blood Test. You can move, if you like, to Disney or Fruit and Nut.
3: We'll stay on Blood Test.
1: Stay on Blood Test. Which blood type is sometimes called the universal donor?
3: I'll go C.
1: Not C. No, not C. Sorry, no, not C. Led from Bankstown. G'day, Led. Hi, Led. Hello. Come in, Led. Is Led not there? I think Led is there. I'll put you on hold, Led, just in case you are there and we haven't been able to dig you out. Goran from Goran from the Gong. G'day.
7: Hey, how's it going?
1: Not bad. Question 20. Which blood type is sometimes called the universal donor?
7: Is it O?
1: O what?
7: O negative.
1: Correct.
7: Yes.
1: Very good. Yeah, it's O negative is sometimes called the universal donor because you can give it to anyone, and that's why it's much in demand from blood banks. So if you have got O negative blood, please donate blood. You'll be welcomed with open arms. Well, not with open arms, with open veins, I suppose. Question 21, Goran.
7: Yep.
1: Staying in Blood Test.
7: What

0: the Disney. I'll do Disney.
1: Oh, you can do Disney. Yep. So there's one left. One left in Disney.
0: Hopefully I can get it.
1: Which 1994 Disney film is set around Pride Rock?
0: It would be The Lion King.
1: Of course it would.
2: Simba, let me tell you something that my father told me. Look at the stars. The great kings of the past look down on us from those stars.
3: Really?
2: Yes. So whenever you feel alone, just remember that those kings will always be there to guide you. And so will I.
1: Ooh.
0: What a great. I still have that somewhere on video somewhere. I just can't seem to find it.
1: It's a beauty. Hey, I tell you what, put you on hold because we've got to move to the news. Goran, I'll be back with you straight after the news.
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5: ABC News with David Rollins. The International Energy Agency says oil reserves in OECD countries have fallen to their lowest level since 1990, but adds that the oil market will gradually recover from the closure of the Strait of Hormuz. The BBC's Danny Aberhard has the details.
6: The IEA says the US-Israeli war with Iran has caused the largest disruption to the world's oil market in history. Countries around the world have been forced to draw down their emergency reserves of crude oil and refined products by an average total of 3.8 million barrels every day of the conflict to cope with disruptions of supply. In its latest report, the agency says supply will rebound if the peace deal holds. But it's warned too of ongoing risks, including prolonged demining needed in the Strait of Hormuz and solving shipping arrangements.
5: Meantime, the Australian government has downgraded travel advice for key Middle Eastern hubs, but is also warning that the region remains volatile. National tourism reporter Christy Sexton-McGrath has more.
7: The Department of Foreign Affairs has lowered its travel warning for people wishing to transit through or travel to parts of the Middle East. The downgrade comes after the US and Iran digitally signed a ceasefire agreement, putting a pause on the months-long conflict, which heavily impacted air travel through the region. The Australian Travel Industry Association has welcomed the move, saying the previous Level 4 warning had created confusion for travellers and insurers, and that tens of thousands of Australians had transited safely through the area in recent weeks. Travellers are being urged to monitor updates on the Smart Traveller site.
5: Australia's Race Discrimination Commissioner says One Nation leader Pauline Hanson's latest remarks do not reflect the country's diverse community. During her first address to the National Press Club, Hanson has laid out her vision to end multiculturalism, calling it a failed policy. She also blamed high migration levels post-COVID for housing pressures and cultural tensions. Commissioner Giridharan Sivaraman says that to deny Australia's multiculturalism is to deny it of its identity.
8: This idea of one culture, it means that you assimilate and you shed all aspects of yourself that make you different. And that kind of forced assimilation, shedding of everything, it hollows the sense of self. And it's completely contrary to the true rich identity of our nation.
5: Britain's data watchdog says a healthcare professional at the private hospital where Princess Kate had surgery in 2024 tried to sell highly sensitive personal information believed to be her medical records. The Information Commissioner's Office launched an investigation in 2024 into whether staff had attempted to access medical records at the London clinic where she underwent abdominal surgery. In a statement, the ICO says its criminal investigation found that a former healthcare worker deliberately misused sensitive information with an offer to disclose it for financial gain. Tasmania's new governor, Caroline Wells, has officially been sworn in at Government House in Hobart. Madeline Rohan was there.
9: Her Excellency Caroline Wells says she plans to lead with kindness, empathy and pragmatism.
10: To promote that very much that sense of unity, which I think is incredibly important.
9: Before her appointment, the former nurse held senior leadership positions in the healthcare sector, including chairing the Royal Flying Doctor Service Tasmania. As the King's representative, her responsibilities include ensuring stable governance, upholding the state's democratic institutions, and community outreach. She will move into Government House in the next few weeks with her husband and her 17-year-old cat, Gus.
5: To sport, and Queensland have squared Rugby League State of Origin series with a commanding 44-24 win in Game 2 in front of a record crowd at the MCG of just over 91,500. Down by 4 points at half-time, the Maroons produced a near-flawless second half, crossing for 6 tries to set up a decider in Brisbane on July the 8th. Queensland captain Cameron Munster, who was superb, was full of praise for his side after the disappointment of Game 1 when they led by 20 points, only to lose by 2.
3: We always knew we had it in us. We've got so much belief in this group and this team. And oh, I'm so proud that we got the job done tonight. Far out. How good's rugby league?
5: And the Gold Coast Suns have been fined $20,000 by the AFL for repeated incidents of careless contact with an umpire. This is ABC News.
11: Western Australia's weather, showers and drizzle over southern parts of the Southwest Land Division, southern goldfields, Eucla and southern interior were more frequent about the south coast. Chance of a shower over the northern and eastern Kimberley and far northeastern parts of the north interior. In Perth, 5 degrees overnight before a partly cloudy Thursday with a top of 17. The chance of frost about the northern suburbs in the early morning, light winds. Friday's mostly sunny and 18, Saturday partly cloudy, 18 again.
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0: Yes, well, hello and how are you? Philip Clark with you on ABC Radio. This is Nightlife and we're into the last hour of the program. Very good to be with you. We're going to finish off the Mighty Challenge in just a sec. It's the last hour of the show. Good to be with you. 6 past 11 in WA, in South Australia, in the Territory, 24-1. I mentioned that in Townsville in Queensland, also from 1 a.m. local time in South Australia, Streaky Bay, might lose your AM signal for a bit because of transmitter repairs. But from 12 to 5 in Townsville, lose your AM signal, maybe, for transmitter repairs. But the rest of the place should be just humming along fine. 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Okay, last hour of the program, we're going to finish up the Mighty Challenge and then into our issues of the day. Lots of things around, of course. The appearance by Pauline Hanson at the National Press Club today occasioning quite a lot of comment. And a lot of comment on the text line tonight. You might like care to join it. You might like to comment. 1-300-800-222 is the number. Or there might be something else that has seized your interest today that you want to raise. Might be overseas events. Could be something in Australia as well. 1-300-800-222 is the number. There are lines free. But first up, though, we have to deal with the four questions remaining in
1: the Mighty Challenge.
0: And Goran from the Gong was up on deck. G'day, Goran. Welcome.
2: Hey.
0: Welcome back.
2: Thank you.
0: Okay, four to go. Can you bring it home?
2: All right, I'll try my best.
0: We were in Disney, but you've knocked all those off. So two categories left.

0: sold in Australia?
1: Imperial?
0: Correct.
1: Yes.
0: Look at that. Boom. Don't mind a Mandarin. Karen, pretty good. Three to go.
1: I haven't won a fridge magnet since 2001. So.
0: Oh, wow.
1: Yeah.
0: Don't worry. I will treat you gently here, Corin. Gently but firmly.
1: Thank you. Thank you.
0: 2001.
1: Yes. Yeah. Gee.
0: Did we even have fridge magnets in 2001?
1: It's still stuck on my fridge at the moment.
0: There you go. Question 23, blood test. Three in blood test. The HbA1c blood test is used to measure what? The HbA1c blood test is used to measure what?
1: I'll just say white cell count.
0: No, not white blood cells. Sorry, Goran. Thank you, mate.
1: Thank you.
0: Bye-bye. Next time. No, it's not white blood cells. Monica from the Hunter Valley. Hello, Monica.
2: Hey, Phil, and g'day to all the nurses, paramedics and midwives that are doing night shift along with me.
0: Exactly, yes. Oh, well, hang on. This might be up your alley, blood test.
2: Yes, I know. Because I actually rang in originally for that the blood group, the universal donor.
0: Oh, yeah. The O negative.
2: I've given many units of O negative blood in my nursing career.
0: Oh, hang on. You're an O negative, are you?
2: No, I'm not. But whenever someone's having a big bleed after a birth I'm out in a rural hospital. We don't have cross matching. So we always have a couple of units of O neg. So,
0: Is it, I don't know whether you know, is offhand, it's not rare O negative, is it? But
2: no, it's not rare.
0: Most people are O positive, aren't they? Isn't that the most common one?
2: I thought A pos was, but I'm not going to swear on the Bible. Okay. Not at 1 o'clock in the morning. Yeah. Yeah. I call it the Cinderella factor. Yeah.
0: Come on, Monica, have an opinion. Everyone else does.
2: it's after midnight. Go easy with the frontal lobe.
0: Question 23, blood test. The HbA1c blood test is used to measure what?
2: We use it for diabetics to measure their glucose control over a period of time.
0: Correct. Yes. It measures blood sugar or blood glucose levels. Yeah.
2: Well, some diabetics say, I'll be non-compliant, and then a couple of days before their test, they go and have it and think the doctor's going to give them a big pat on the head and say you've been good. But the HbA1c is the one that it's actually good for, it does it sort of over the month type thing.
0: Yeah.
2: So, Yes.
0: Very. Well, you're only two away from this, Monica. Have you won this before?
2: I have, but I just rang up. I ring up for fun. I'm not very, as you know, if I'm in a medical area or literature, I'm good, but the others, I'm not over ring up.
0: Yeah, well, you might have lucked out here. I think we're all a bit like that, you know, somebody going along nicely and all of a sudden gets a sport question. Bong.
2: Yeah, that's right.
0: Question 24. We're in blood tests. The pulmonary trunk carries blood from the heart to which organs?
2: To the lungs.
0: To the lungs. Yeah, that was right up your alley. Yeah. Wow. Yeah. Wow.
2: Very good one.
0: Blood test. Question 25, Monica. Which blood type is known as the universal recipient?
2: That would be O positive.
0: What did you say?
2: O positive?
0: No.
2: It's
0: not. Sorry, Mon. Thanks.
2: Okay,
0: bye.
2: Worry.
0: Thanks. Oh, no, it's horrible when you dip out right at the end, but that's the way it can go. Bo's on the road. Are you in the truck, Bo, or you've got home?
3: No, I'm having a late one tonight, I'm in the truck.
0: Very good. We like Bo to be in the truck because behind him he's pulling a great big tank of fuel. Although maybe we'll lose interest in you in your own a few weeks' time, I think, Bo, because it's all going to be back to normal, isn't it?
3: Everybody loses interest in me eventually.
0: Oh, Bo.
3: Hey, just quickly on

0: Stonehenge.
1: Yes.
0: I read a story ages ago, whether it's true or not, but it was one of the English metal bands, I think it was Black Sabbath, was going on a US tour, and they had a whole, like, fiberglass and paper mache, whatever, replica of Stonehenge done as a stage prop.
1: As a stage prop.
0: Yeah, and then they got to the States and found it didn't fit on a single stage that they'd booked, so it never got used.
1: I can, do you know what? I can believe that story. I'm sure that story is true. I'm sure that story is true. It's the sort of thing which some dumbass promoter would dream up.
0: And it was the 70s. Come on.
1: It was the 70s. Yeah, exactly. Exactly. All righty. Blood test. Question 25. To win, which blood type's known as the universal recipient? It's not O. It's not O
0: positive. I've got no idea, but I'm going to guess at AB pos.
1: Oh, Bo, that's a pretty handy guess. Yes, it is. AB positive is the universal recipient. I may have confused.
0: Talk about a Bradbury.
1: Yeah, I could have confused Monica a bit there, Bo. Very, very good.
0: Oh, thank you. That's a surprise.
1: That's excellent, Bo. That's excellent, Bo. I want you to have the night off, all right? So just park the truck and catch the cab home, okay?
0: I'll give me boss your number. You can sort it out for me, yeah?
1: Hey, Bo, what are you doing at home? There's a bloke screaming for you. That's right.
0: Phil said it was okay.
1: Phil said it was okay. He said, I won the fridge magnet, so it must be all right.
0: Yeah.
1: Blast him with a bit of hot chocolate, Bo. On you, mate. So put you on hold. We'll get some details from you and get this back and get this magnet off to you, and it will arrive in the course of the next days, months, weeks, or even years, as we know. Mo at Gosford says, what do you win if you win the quiz? Do you get a T-shirt or a nice ABC keyring or something? No, of course not, Mo. You get the very rare and precious fridge magnet. Latif says, what is the monoculture of Australia? Oh, this is off there. Latif, give us a call and put your five bobs worth in on that matter. We'll discuss it in our issues of the day. 1-300-800-222 is the number. Nice challenge, everyone. Carol from Craigieburn had, no, it wasn't O negative. No, not, oh, you mean the universal donor. Yes, it was O negative. AB positives. Yes, Eleanor in Perth had the right answer. Why is your blood group not on your driver's license? I don't know. I suspect even if it was on the driver's license, that a hospital wouldn't go off that. They wouldn't go off it. They'd still need to do a test, I would think. Go Monica, says Jane from Homebush. Yeah, no, I was sorry that Mon didn't get there, because Mon's been such a doughty campaigner in the Mighty Challenge over many years. All right, thanks everyone. Nice work.
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1: All right, issues of the day. Plenty to talk about. Lots of things to talk about as well. 1-300-800-222. Lines are free. The big political spectacle of the day, of course, has been Pauline Hanson facing the National Press Club in Canberra today with a speech that went considerably longer than most, got stuck into lots of people, and got stuck into journalists. Said the ABC should be put on a subscription basis, so that's the end of us, I think. And there was a protest banner unfurled as she spoke. Some thought the stunt was amusing, others did not. Others raised maybe legitimate issues about security. Look, we're a long way out from the national election, as you know, and One Nation's trying to build off current polling to build some sort of political momentum. I wonder how it all landed with you. There should be no more multiculturalism, said Pauline Hanson. We should have a monoculture. Latif on the text line says, what is it? What is this monoculture anyway? 1-300-800-222 is the number. 1-300-800-222 is the number. Give us a bell. Love to talk. Here's hot chocolate.

0: Yes, you sexy thing. Hot chocolates. I know. 1-300-800-222 is my number.
1: Issue of the day.
0: Lots of things around. Pauline Hanson's appearance at the National Press Club dominating the national news today. Some people are sick of that. Others not. John of Coburg says, is a monoculture like a monobrow? I don't know, John. I don't know. But look, up to you. What your reactions to it, what your thoughts, and you might have something else you'd like to talk about as well. Mel from Port Macquarie is first up tonight. G'day, Mel.
2: I think you'll get enough of Pauline, so I'm going to suggest why is Australian government so bad at doing deals?
0: Deals like, on what? Oh, okay. I don't know. What are you referring to, Mel?
2: Well, the deal on AUKUS or, you know, the gas, you know, our gas things, whether we'll get, you know, be good at negotiating AI or with companies, yep. You know, these really big companies. We just don't seem to be very good at. We seem to be paying extraordinary amounts for drillers or, you know, that go into the snowy and, you know what I mean? And we always have to pay back, you know, for road tolls and things. And I just, if Donald Trump wasn't such a, you know, tricky guy, you know, that art of the deal, you know, I just don't know why we always seem to be ripped off by other people. Mm. Anyway, that's my sort of...
0: No. That's an interesting point, isn't it? I mean, looking at bad deals, this AUKUS deal looks to be

0: Aping Up is the mother of all bad deals, doesn't it, Mel?
1: It's frightening. So it's just like, and we've done it consistently with defence over time. And, you know, Darwin, like, why would you sell that off? You know what I mean? It's not just a political thing, but it's also like, seems like a bargain. Do you know what I mean? Like, it's like giving it away, and we give away the gas, the AI, you know what I mean? Our water, or, you know, whatever it is. So I just think it would be even to have a discussion, or, you know, you could do a whole segment on how, you know, big companies do really good deals, because I think policymakers and the Treasury could really, state and federal, not just federal, state, you know, I don't think they do such good deals either. Mm. You know, that M2.
0: Yes, well, toll roads and...
1: you know, you could do a whole segment on how, you know, big companies do really good deals, because I think policymakers and the Treasury could really, state and federal, not just federal, state, you know, I don't think they do such good deals either. Mm. You know, that M2.
0: Yes, well, toll roads and pardon us Western Australian listeners, because you sensibly do not have tolls, but the rest of the country by and large has them. Does he have any tolls? I don't think so.
1: Anyway,
0: but a lot of these toll deals are terrible. You're quite right. Mm.
1: There you go.
0: Yeah. Thanks, Mel.
1: Back to Pauline, I'm sure. Be brave.
0: Thanks to Mel. Bye-bye. Yes, up to you. 1-300-800-222 is the number. Trevor in Melton. G'day, Trevor.
2: Oh, good morning, Phil. This idea of the people here just chuck out, oh, let's turn all our public broadcasters into paid subscription services.
0: Yeah.
2: It's not only the subscription cost, it's the internet and and to have an unlimited data plan, that's nearly $90 to $100 a month. Not everybody's got that sort of money, especially if you're on age pension or, you know.
0: Hmm. Yep. I think there is probably another agenda there, isn't there, Trevor?
2: Oh, I'm sure it is.
0: Which suggests I hope the ABC disappears.
2: Yeah, Keith Murdoch, he didn't like... from the 1930s in the introduction, so costing him newspapers. So it's been around for a long time.
0: So it's been a long time Murdoch obsession. That is true, to get rid of the ABC. Absolutely.
2: Okay.
0: Yeah. Thanks, Trev. Yep, 1-300-800-222 is it simply being parroted by others? drama. Johnny Drama from Dramana says, Pauline will not tolerate anyone eating anything other than white bread, no brown bread, no lefty artisan, and no sourdoughs. Definitely no multigrains. Yes. Phil, it's James from Elwood. At first I was horrified by the news that Pauline Hanson threatened to cut the SBS, my precious ABC. And then I thought, but looking on the bright side, she looks as though she'll make too many enemies for her to be elected. Yeah, there were some interesting things, I suppose, that she decided to hang her hat on. I thought getting rid of SBS and the ABC, well, it's not exactly a way to make yourself popular, I would have thought. But the other one was siding with the bosses by saying that she thought she agreed with bosses that a lot of workers were too lazy and you couldn't sack them. I wonder what you made of that. Rod's on the road. G'day, Rod.
3: G'day, Phil.
0: Hi.
3: I've got something different I want to know.
0: Yeah.
3: I want to know whether or not the National Press Club have as yet named and shamed the person or persons who assisted the people from GetUp putting that banner in there.
0: Yeah, well, GetUp certainly have boasted that they put it up. I think there has been a name.
3: Well, they didn't get backstage without help.
0: No.
3: And it was unfurled during the speech, so... somebody from the National Press Club knew they were there during the speech and did nothing.
0: Well, I don't know that you can assume that, can you, Rod? I mean, I don't know anything about it, and neither do you either, I guess. But, I mean, it could easily have been... I've been to that room where they have those National Press Club addresses. I mean, it's not exactly a high-security environment. You know, you can...
3: Exactly.
0: You could, I mean, people could walk in there.
3: But the people who were there from GetUp had their bright orange GetUp T-shirts on.
0: Yeah, they did. Yeah.
3: Maybe this person took theirs off before they went in there.
0: Anybody
3: standing on the ladder putting something up on the top of that backdrop would have been seen by someone.
0: Well,
3: and surely the question was asked.
0: Yeah. Well. I agree.

0: I agree,
1: or
0: Rod.
1: Was it not?
0: I agree, Rod. I'm sure you couldn't have put it up without someone seeing you, unless you're pretending to be part of the bump-in crew that were putting up the back set dressing. Maybe that was the case. I don't know.
1: Yeah.
0: I mean,
1: Maybe that at least needs to be.
0: Some people have said, well, look, Pauline Hanson's pulled on a few stunts herself. The burqa in the Senate, for example. So,
1: that wasn't
0: par for the course.
1: That wasn't actually a stunt. That was more a point of showing to the fact that.
0: Rod, whatever your view, it was
1: it. Just like that mopped in the banks. That's what she was putting across at the time. And then,
0: but it was a stunt, Rod.
1: And then about 2 years later, all of a sudden, everybody was walking into a bank with a mask on.
0: Hmm. Yeah.
1: Because we were told not to.
0: Anyway, I suspect, as you say, I see that the press club have said they've referred the thing to the Australian Federal Police. Doesn't sound as though Doesn't sound as though it'll take too much detecting. I wouldn't have thought to find out who was responsible. No.
1: Hopefully the AFP have got a few more teeth than the Toothless Tiger's got
0: now. Yeah.
1: Because we all know. Just as well, I didn't refer it to the ACCC or nothing.
0: Then very little would be done. That's true. All right, Rod. Thanks, mate.
1: Okay,
0: see you at 1-300-800-222. Sally from Ingleburn. Hello, Sally.
2: Hi, Phil. She had no policies. There was nothing new. She just basically went to the National Press Club to repeat herself yet again. To reiterate what she had already said. There's nothing new there. And in 2 years' time, and what's that old saying? Give them enough rope and they'll hang themselves. In 2 years' time, there'll be enough infighting in that party with egos between her and Barnaby and Lord knows who else who's in there, and you'll see what a state of mess they're going to be in. If she had policies, wouldn't you think today would have been the launch pad for all that?
0: Hmm.
2: But they don't want to be. They want to continue this for the next 2 years. They don't. They have no policies because they are absolutely scared that whatever they put up from now until the 2 years are up, they're going to be shot to pieces by everybody. Mm. They've got nothing. They're a party of nothing except repeating things of 30 years ago. That's all there is. What was brand new? Can someone please tell me?
0: Mm. Well, it's an interesting observation, isn't it? Because, I mean, One Nation has always been a party of, protest or grievance, wherever you want to put it. I don't think they've ever really positioned themselves as saying, we're in a position to be a government. I'm not even sure whether they're doing that at the moment. I don't know. What do you think?
2: Well, last week when the polls came out about her being the preferred prime minister, she didn't exactly back away from it. As a matter of fact, she was crowing. No, you can't be a prime minister just on grievance, lovey.
0: No.
2: There's got to be policies. There's got to be something. Surely. Mm. Surely we're not going to go down. Surely Australia cannot be as stupid as Americans and go down the Trump way, because yesterday's speech was all coming out of Trump's mouth, everything she was saying.
0: Mm.
2: Attack on the media, attack on minorities. It's just like there's nothing there. She's got no plans, no policies for the next 5 years for this country, or let alone 10 years. She's got no a vision down the line, people.
0: Mm.
2: It's a mirage. It's a mirage of stupidity. That's all it is.
0: Thank you, Sally. I suppose there's observations been made before. Why does Australia think we're immune from all these things? And you've seen the rise of right-wing populism in the United States with the MAGA movement, and you've seen it in the UK with the rise of Reform and Nigel Farage. We're seeing it here in Australia. We're not immune from all these things. Cecilia from Ararat. Hello, Cecilia.
3: Good morning, Phil. How are you?
0: Very well, thank you.
3: That's great. I'm just wondering why One Nation or anyone else who jumps on multiculturalism thinks we're not part of the rest of the world.
0: Mm.
3: And even people who do come to Australia and who have been Australian citizens for some time, like my husband, he's been at least 35 years an Australian citizen. He's from England.
0: Mm.
3: He's trying to get back to see his brother who's dying, but he has to get himself a British passport all of a sudden to get into England. And they asked for, he's 80, and they wanted his original birth certificate to get in, and somehow we found it the other day. It looked like a piece of crumpled tissue. But, you know, they don't want us to be have our dual citizenship, and he was happy to be an Australian citizen. But there's other countries too that to get back into. Our children have to have a British passport to go back if they want to go to England.
0: They've recently done this, haven't they? This is the new thing, isn't it? That if you want to go back to the UK, that's right, and you're eligible for a British passport, I think you have to go on it, don't you?
3: That's right. Yeah, we've known people who are a couple, and the wife had become an Australian citizen and went to go back into England this year, and she was turned around and sent back. He could go in on it because he was born here and had no access to British citizenship. He could go in, but she had to come back. It looks like we're getting to the end of the battle, but they wouldn't accept a passport, birth certificate that we got from the British government that was later. We're part of the rest of the world. We can't just make these big sweeping statements and tell people that they can't have their heritage or where they came from. And anyway,
0: but why would you want to say that? Yes, what is this? Yeah, exactly. What is the monoculture? Yeah.
3: Yeah, which one are you going to choose?
0: Thanks,
3: it's
0: Cecilia.
3: Crazy, but we're still part of the rest of the world, and we have to fit in with them.
0: Yep. We all came from the rest of the world, so that's true.
3: Exactly.
0: All right. So thanks, Cecilia. Yeah,
3: thanks. Bye.
0: Good luck with him going back too. Latif texted me earlier about the monoculture. G'day, Latif. What culture are you, Latif?
4: Yeah, well, to me, perhaps it's simple, but also very complex. To me, it's simple, as I said. I came here... 1971 from Turkey, 21 years old, 56 years ago, to study 5 years and go back. I came here as a student. My sister was here before me. But in Turkey, I grew up with a lot of nationalities, anyway, industrial town. Anyway, I'm a 60s child also. I went to nightclub 1 year later here in front of Billy Thorpe and Aztecs.
0: Yeah.
4: And Daddy Cool previous night. I met this woman, danced with her 5 minutes. And next thing, I was married to her 25 years. And Winifred, you heard it before.
0: Yeah.
4: She's never been out of Australia. Very Winifred Morgan, very proud of her Welsh ancestry way back.
0: Yeah.
4: Anyway, then we became friends. By the way, she grew up with. I'll be short. We had old friends, her Irish friends.
0: The point you're making is that, that's right, you're from Turkey, Winifred's from Wales or has Welsh heritage. You've got friends from all different places. Yeah.
4: But I'll say quickly, her parents, 1930s, they met each other, Thomas Morgan and my mother-in-law, Phyllis, and she went home to her Vauxhall, her matriarch mother. She said, I'm going to get married to Thomas Morgan. And she said, what's his religion? Actually, he was 80s, but he couldn't say that. She said, he's Catholic. And she was thrown out of the house. Protestant. Yeah. Oh, sorry, Methodist.
0: Yeah.
4: And anyway, like we had indigenous friends. We've been to Vietnam marches. We've been to all sorts of things. We had all nationalities and everything. People still ask me, what is your nationality? I say it. I came from Turkey, but I have nothing. I'm just a citizen of the planet Earth. Finally, monoculture, I think we're melting pot. Monoculture became melting pot. It's hard to describe, as I said.
0: Yeah. No, I get what you're saying.
4: Freedom.
0: Yeah.
4: Yeah. I think Australia gives the most freedom to anybody in the world.
0: Yeah. Thanks, Latif. Good on you. Good on you. Yeah. Look, there would be millions of stories like that, would there not? There was an interesting point I thought raised about the English-speaking thing, which I think was misleading too. This idea that lots of migrants do not speak English, which just isn't right. If you check the figures, I think less than 3 or 4% of people claim in the census that they don't speak any English. It's very small. Heaps of people don't speak English at home because they speak, you know, whatever tongues their heritage is, whether it's Chinese or one of the other hundreds of other languages that are spoken in Australia. But the number of people in Australia who say in the census that they don't speak English is actually very small, less than 4%. Steve-O from the Adelaide Hills. G'day, Steve-O.
5: G'day, Phil. How are you?
0: Good on you. You didn't say yo-yo-yo. Yeah.
5: I didn't. No. A bit more serious now. I've got the dog in that. I think it's actually a day of absolute shame for the National Press Club, because Pauline Hanson has actually been listed by an international group, Global Project Against Hate and Extremism, GPAHE, as a hate group. She's actually the leader of a hate group, and they've actually given her a platform, and I think that's really shameful. And there's also this thing called the Overton window, where you look at acceptable discourse and what's seen as acceptable and tolerable, what's seen as fringe, what's seen as sort of mainstream, and that's been pushed so far to the right when you're politics in Australia by the Murdoch media and a lot of the media. And I think that's a serious worry, that we're normalising and accepting things. And on languages, can I just note that many Australian Indigenous people don't speak English as a first language because they speak real Australian languages. They speak Kaurna or Wiradjuri or, Noongar or all these other Indigenous tongues. There are hundreds of them that long predated English and that are more Australian than anything.
0: Well, someone's joking. I think it was Marie from Altona was texting me earlier saying, we have had a monoculture for 65,000 years, but they didn't speak English, so I suppose it doesn't count.
5: It wasn't actually a monoculture.
0: But it wasn't anyway, as we discussed the other night. Aboriginal society was not a monoculture, no.
5: No, they had different peoples. And, you know, just where I am, there's the Kaurna people in Adelaide, there's the Paramank people further up in the Adelaide Hills, and they'd overlap. There were the Narunga, there were the Narangeri, they're the Arante, there are so many, there are literally hundreds of Indigenous languages and cultures.
0: Yeah.
5: And so, no, we've never been a monoculture because the Indigenous people weren't all one culture.
0: And no, they weren't. No, they weren't.
5: The way the journalist that from The Guardian was treated, I was watching and I was just disgusted at the journalists that were laughing and applauding at Hanson's like absolutely Trumpian personal attack.
0: Well, she's borrowed that straight from Donald Trump's playbook, hasn't she?
5: Yeah, like turning the press into the enemy. Yeah. And the reason she hasn't been going on the ABC is because they revealed that one of her candidates was actually a rapist. And here she is talking about protecting women against trans people when she has.
0: Well, it wasn't a candidate, wasn't it? He was. Yeah. I think he was. He worked in the office. I think. Yeah.
5: And I think it was Sean Black was his name. I hope I'm saying the right name. There was an ABC article on, I'm trying to remember. Oh, Roxy, sorry, my dog's here. She had a rapist as a campaign manager and she's pretending to be a friend to women and she's ignoring what science actually says on the basic biology, which is a lot more complex than you get in high school.
0: Steve-O, thank you. Thank you. Thanks for your point of view. 1-300-800-222 is the number. Sebastian says, Phil, you're saying that the statistics that Pauline Hanson is quoting, people with university degrees, are liars. No. I'm just saying it's a commonly and available statistic that's quite available, Sebastian, anywhere you look, that the number of people in Australia who say they don't speak any English is very small. Less than 4%. A lot of people in Australia say, yes, we were born somewhere else, of course. And I think the number of households with at least one person born somewhere else is close to 50%. That's true. But if there's to be a monoculture, what on earth is it going to be? 1300 800 222. John from Coburg.

0: says that would mean we'd have to agree on only one football code. How are we going to do that? Does that mean we have to settle on the one football code? I guess that's bad luck for those who follow NRL, as it's both a minority following and doesn't have Australian in its name, says John. Yeah, well, good luck with that. Dave's in Perth. G'day, Dave.
1: How's things, Phil?
0: Yeah, good. Thanks.
1: Yeah, no, it's just crazy, the stuff that she says.
0: Go on.
1: Well, we're all from somewhere else.
0: Hmm. Everyone in the country is from somewhere else in the end, aren't we? Yeah.
1: There's almost, unless you're like a First Nations person, there's nothing more Aussie than being from somewhere else, including her.
0: Hmm.
1: And it just drives me nuts, you know, like, I don't know, she just wants Australia to be like she wants it to be.
0: Hmm. This English language thing is interesting, though, because, I mean, it's, you know, it's trotted out as though it's a fact that, you know, huge numbers of people in Australia don't speak English. That's not true.
1: That's not, yeah, but how smart would you have to be to, like, speak two languages? Like, how many languages, yeah. I can only speak one language.
0: Yeah.
1: How many languages can Pauline speak?
0: Well, people who speak, yeah, I know. Well, the answer is one, English. Yes. English. But, I mean, the that's right. Multilingualism is to be desired, surely, you'd think.
1: It's beautiful.
0: Yeah, yeah.
1: If you ask me.
0: Yeah.
1: Like, I've been in households that speak, all right, so, like, I'm Italian heritage.
0: Yeah.
1: And my grandmother, she mostly spoke Italian at home.
0: Yeah.
1: So, I don't know, what does Pauline think of that?
0: Hmm. Yeah, the other thing is if you come as a skilled migrant to Australia, there is an English language test which you have to pass. I think if you come as a family reunion migrant, not necessarily, although you are encouraged to have English language proficiency tests here. But in the end, the whole point is that in the end, you know, do we end up with a whole cohort of people who don't speak English? And the answer is no. Not if you look at the entire population.
1: We're a beautiful blend.
0: Yeah.
1: Like, you know, just all this, it just, I don't know, if I said the way that I really felt, I would like sound like racist. But yeah, it's just, we're just a nice blend. Mm. And we should.
0: Yep. All right. Thanks, Dave. Appreciate the call. Al's from the Fraser Coast. G'day, Al.
2: Oh, good morning. Good morning, Phil. I'm there for something completely different.
0: Yes.
2: Just a couple of observations. Mm. 91,000 people at the football deal in Melbourne at the rugby league.
0: Yeah.
2: That was absolutely fantastic. You guys know how to support sport, if nothing else. Yeah. So I heard that on the news. I thought,
0: it's the biggest rugby league crowd. It's the biggest rugby league crowd ever assembled.
2: Yes. Well, up here in Queensland, I don't think we've got a stadium.
0: Well, you haven't got a stadium. You haven't got a stadium. Lang Park doesn't take that many.
2: But I'm amazed at the amount of people that would go and see it. So that was great. Good on you.
0: Yeah.
2: And just completely different. One of your questions tonight was to do, you started off by saying or playing a little bit of music, Whistle While You Work.
0: Yeah.
2: And do you remember the Dad's Army episode where Pikey starts to sing that song and the Gardiger group of German soldiers and the German guy says he's going to write down his name, and he says, "What's your name?" And Captain Manning says, "Don't tell him, Pike." Well, that, of course, became an iconic part of Dad's Army. Yep.
0: Mm.
2: So as soon as I heard you play Whistle While You Work, I immediately thought of Don't Tell Him, Pike. Yeah, and that's all I've got, Phil.
0: Thanks, Al. See you, man. Yes, I would have thought of the 91,000 people at the MCG. If you'd been around with a microphone around them, you would have found people from all parts of the world too. Which is what Australia is, isn't it? If you looked at that crowd of people enjoying the rugby league, there would be people from all parts of the world. Where are we? Carmel from Ballarat. Hello, Carmel. Lots of people on the board. We're just trying to get through them. Yes, Carmel?
3: Hello, Phil. How are you?
0: Yeah, good. Thanks.
3: Good. I've there's one sort of brief thing in a way that I wanted to say about that performance of Pauline Hanson's today, and the usual, once again, slagging off about various migrant groups. And I sort of recall very recently her disgraceful comments about, tell me one good Muslim, you know, that all Muslims are bad, you know? And
0: yes, a statement that she did not walk back, actually.
3: No, really. She never walks back any of that disgusting stuff. And I just want to say, I've got a GP in Ballarat who's from Iran originally and a Muslim, and his wife, also from Iran, is also Muslim and a GP. And he is rated as one of the best doctors in Ballarat. He is a wonderful, kind, empathetic man. I know people who say that he has saved their lives in their treatment. And they have a son and a daughter who are also working their way through medical school. The daughter got a perfect ATR score in HS or year 12. And the day he told me, he was nearly leaping off his seat with pride about, you know, her achievements. And it just bothers me that so many people come to this country and the likes of mean-spirited racists like Pauline Hanson, and she has many allies, these people who come, they become citizens and they contribute, and they have this feeling that they are required to sit a loyalty test at any given moment. And it's just not right. I mean, it is absolutely not right. And when I think of what he and his family must be thinking about what's going on back in Iran with family, friends, and people they grew up with. And we don't know the length and breadth of what happens to those people's lives. And to have to cop this stuff from an ignoramus like her, it's just disgraceful.
0: Yeah. All right. Thanks, Carmel.
3: Thank you, Phil.
0: You do wonder what a whole lot of people in Australia might have thought about hearing it too. As I say, if you'd wander around the 91,000 people at the MCG, there would have been people from every part of the globe, like, which is what Australia is it not? Paul from Esperance. G'day, Paul.
4: G'day, Phil. How you going, mate?
0: Not bad, Paul.
4: Yeah, I've worked with people from all over the world, mate.
0: Yep.
4: Your country. And they're all pretty good, both of them. I've just got a few things, Phil, but the first policy we need is not an anti-immigration policy, it's an anti-dickhead policy.
0: I think you get a lot of support for that, Paul.
4: Yeah, I tell you what, I get a lot of support with that from my friends from the continent and other places and Africa and stuff. Just on the thing about picking on the... She stood up and said that businesses can't sack anyone anymore. These people are... They're on their phones.
0: They're lazy.
4: They don't turn up. Well, how many times did you say she missed the session of the Senate this year? 87, didn't you?
0: That's right. Pauline Hanson hasn't turned up for her workplace a lot, Paul.
4: I think I'd be sacked after. I think it'd be the 87 minutes if I didn't turn up. The other one was what was it, Mayor? Just wondering, I've forgotten that one. Anyway, a lot of blokes who I know, and some women, that have suddenly jumped on the bandwagon. What it is they've suddenly got someone that's given them a licence to hang it on and be racist, you know?
0: Yeah.
4: Because they would say it quietly to you before this thing all blew up, and now they're just proudly saying. I had a friend I grew up with, his cousin actually, I'm a white supremacist and I'm proud of it recently, you know?
0: I think that's true.
4: Well, that was the other thing. On your commentary earlier about you know, international relations.
0: Yeah.
4: How, if she did make Prime Minister, how is she going to sit down with Prabowo, or whatever, from Indonesia, or any of the South Pacifics, or how would she go with some of the Eastern European people? How would she go with the leaders of African nations? You know, we may have to do business with them in the future.
0: Yep. I don't think at the stage that's coming to that, Paul, but you make... I get your point.
4: Trump started 2 years before it, mate, and dropped his business and went just straight out of the Trump table. I'm really concerned.
0: Okay, Paul. Thank you, mate. Appreciate the call. Thank you. Yes. Richard from Clontarf. Sorry, Richard, you've been hanging on there a lot.
5: I have, yes. Thank you very much indeed, Philip.
0: Mm.
5: Philip, going back on your quiz.
0: Yes.
5: I'm 89 years of age, and it took me back when you played the song Whistle While You Work.
0: Yeah.
5: It took me back to age 6 years of age. My father had been posted out to India to train the new Indian Army engineers, and I was invited at the age of 6 years of age to sing that song. Apart from Twinkle Twinkle Little Star, they invited me to sing Whistle While You Work, and I thought you might like to hear my version of it. I can still remember it, believe it or not, at the age of six.
0: Yeah, better give it to me.
5: I'm 89 years
0: old. It's
5: got
0: to be short, Richard, but give us a burst.
5: It's very short. Hang on a minute. Not Twinkle Twinkle Little Star. What's the song again? Whistle While You Work. Yes, Whistle While You Work. Whistle While You Work. Mussolini is a twerp. Hitler's barmy, so's his army. Twinkle while you work.
0: Bravo. On you, Richard. That's funny. Thanks, mate. Good on you. See you. Yeah. Oh, dear. Deborah from the Grove says, Phil, I'm taken to my bed for some time. Lorraine from Ormond says, Phil, thanks for the program. I love it. One question. How could Jess Wilson, the Victorian Liberal leader, and Angus Taylor still preference Pauline's One Nation Party after this? These are questions which will be asked, Lorraine. Thank you. All right, let's leave it at that. There'll be plenty of opportunities to talk tomorrow and into the future about this, I suspect.
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0: Getting us to the news, here's Bob Seger.

0: Yes, reminiscing with the rock and roll. It's Bob Seger and the Silver Bullet Band. You can reminisce with Trev if you like, because he's just as good as that. G'day, Trev.
1: Thought you were going to come in with something about old time then.
0: No, not old timer.
1: No.
0: No, that's all right.
1: yeah. Do you know, we all have our favourite films, but on the program this morning, we want to talk about what is considered to be and what our listeners consider to be the perfect film and what is needed for the perfect film. Because a lot of directors will say, you know, that The Portrait of a Lady on Fire, Mad Max, Parasite, these are recent ones that are considered to be
0: Roman Holiday.
1: The perfect film. Which one?
0: Roman Holiday.
1: Roman, I don't know that film. Oh, yes, I do.
0: Yes, you do.
1: Yes, I do. That's a lovely movie.
0: It's a beautiful movie.
1: I didn't think about that one. Mm. Quentin Tarantino says The Good, the Bad and the Ugly is the perfect film.
0: Oh, yeah, I'd vote for that. That's tremendous.
1: A lot of them have said Space Odyssey is a perfect film.
0: Yeah.
1: I didn't understand it. However, we will discuss this when we have a look at movies in just
0: pleased.
1: A bit.
0: I am very pleased. All right, have a good one. You and I will talk tomorrow. Dave's disc back on the drop.
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3: ABC News with David Rowlands. US President Donald Trump claims that all of the world leaders who attended the G7 summit in France are thrilled with his agreement with Iran aimed at ending the war. The agreement is expected to launch negotiations towards a final settlement to end the conflict, which has killed more than 7,000 people, mostly in Iran and Lebanon. It comes shortly after Trump claimed the agreement was not permanent and said he'd be prepared to go to war again. Speaking alongside the Indian Prime Minister, Narendra Modi, Trump says that global leaders are in disbelief.
4: To a leader, they were thrilled. They could not have been happier. Well, this gentleman came, and that's a big get. He came, and they cannot even believe that it happened quickly.
3: A woman facing slavery charges after travelling to Syria to support Islamic State has had her bail application refused. James Oten reports from the Melbourne Magistrates Court.
5: The alleged victim described Zainab Ahmed as like the deputy of the house after the teenage girl was bought as a slave while living in Syria under Islamic State rule. The prosecution argued Ms. Ahmed had not renounced her support of the terrorist organisation. Chief Magistrate Lisa Hannan accepted this, saying the accused only made comments against ISIS after her arrest and during the bail process. The Chief Magistrate said compelling reasons were needed given the severity of the charges, and these had not been reached.
3: The National Press Club has referred a stunt that disrupted One Nation leader Pauline Hanson's address yesterday to the Australian Federal Police. Progressive activist group GetUp has claimed responsibility for the stunt that involved a banner mechanically unfurling behind her. In a statement, the club says it appears two people entered the building Tuesday afternoon, without permission, and installed a drop-down screen in front of the media wall. The NPC has apologised to Hanson for the incident. Health officials in the Democratic Republic of Congo say they're looking for a six-year-old girl with Ebola who was taken from a treatment facility, warning that finding her is crucial both for her treatment and to prevent further spread of the virus. The BBC's Camilla Mills has the story.
6: According to an official notice, the mother and child were removed from the hospital by a group of men who refused their transfer to an Ebola treatment centre. Authorities say the child had tested positive for the virus and are appealing for information on her whereabouts. The case highlights the difficulties facing health workers as they try to contain the latest Ebola outbreak. Community mistrust, misinformation and insecurity have hampered efforts to trace contacts and isolate patients in some affected areas.
3: A Tasmanian government minister has told Parliament he was removing a Listerine mouth freshening strip from the roof of his mouth when he made what appeared to be vomit-inducing gestures behind a female MP as she was talking about integrity. Lucy McDonald takes up the story.
7: Independent Christy Johnston was in the middle of speaking about the need for all politicians to uphold high standards of integrity when Minister Gavin Pearce, who was sitting behind her in Parliament, appeared to make a gesture with his fingers, like inducing vomiting. The moment was caught on the Parliament's live stream and Ms Johnston soon demanded an apology. Mr Pearce told Ms Johnston he'd actually been swallowing a lozenge, but later told Parliament he had a throat infection and had been moving a Listerine strip that was stuck in his mouth. Mr Pearce said he apologised for the misunderstanding.
3: There are concerns the federal government's rent assistance payment is not keeping pace with rising costs, leading to many people on support payments living in poverty. People on support payments like the Age Pension and JobSeeker are entitled to rent assistance, which is set at a maximum of just over $200 a fortnight. In most states of Australia, the median weekly rent is above $500 a week. National Seniors Australia CEO Chris Grice says people are struggling and some are moving to other countries in a bid to live more affordably.
8: That is not a good outcome when people who can't afford to buy or rent in Australia have to go to another country. We're better than that, and the government needs to take into account their policy decisions that, you know, these sorts of stories and these sorts of people are being impacted by cost of living on a daily basis.
3: And Queensland have levelled Rugby League State of Origin series with a 44-24 win over New South Wales in Game 2 at the MCG. ABC News.
9: Western Australia's weather, showers and drizzle over southern parts of the Southwest Land Division, southern goldfields, Eucla and southern interior were more frequent about the south coast. Chance of a shower over the northern and eastern Kimberley and far northeastern parts of the north interior. In Perth, 5 degrees overnight before a partly cloudy Thursday with a top of 17. The chance of frost about the northern suburbs in the early morning, light winds. Friday's mostly sunny and 18, Saturday partly cloudy, 18 again.
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1: Good morning. It is 6 minutes past two, 6 minutes past midnight in Western Australia, 24 minutes to two in South Australia and in the Northern Territory. We have our favourite films, don't we? And I wonder whether or not we reckon they're the perfect film. What for you is the perfect film? It may be a film that may not have to be a favourite, but does that mean it's not perfect? I mean, there's the thought that it needs to have an engaging narrative, complex characters, cinematic craft, which means like very good editing, cinematography, all of that sort of stuff, and great dialogue. So what films do you think have all of those things and for you is the perfect film? We'll discuss that a little bit later on in the program. It's hard to name one. I've got a few. You can do that if you want to. So we'll talk about that. But don't just say, this is the film that I think is perfect. Talk a little bit more when we discuss this about why you think that it is. So that coming up a little bit later on with Eliza Jansen. Now, though, we will play. If you are into playing, if you want to ask any one of the five questions that are sitting here, all you have to do is ring 1-300-800-222. Or text it on 0437 774 774. There is a theme, and if you've been clever enough, sort of, if you've been able to work it out in the past, if you've worked that out, let's say, in the last 2 weeks, and you've had a little win with that, have a breather, because there are some of you that are just very, very, very good at working them out. So if you've had a win in the last couple of weeks, have a little rest. Or if you're going to send a text in with it, just put a little bracket thing in there and say, oh, I had a little win recently, just so that we know. I said a little again. I'm not going to do it anymore. 1-300-800-222. Text.

0437 774 774. Come and play. There's a clue somewhere within the first song that I'm about to play. Could be in the lyrics, could be in the title, could be in the band. Who knows? Have a listen to this. Tell us on 1300 800 222 who is singing this song, the name of the band, and then we begin.

0: Not surprisingly, lots of people said that this is a bit too easy. And thank you to the people who have given not only the song, but the name of the band and the album that it came from as well. The song is The Chain, but who is it performing The Chain? Hello, Justin.
1: G'day, Trev. I am over the moon last night.
0: Why?
1: Queensland annihilated New South Wales 44-24 in a state of origin.
0: 91,000 at the MCG.
1: Yep, and I gave it to my mum because it was me against the rest of my family.
0: Well, I'm interested to ask listeners from around the country why it is that there would be 91,000 people at the MCG when it's not even a Victorian state game. It's a New South Wales and Queensland.
1: Yeah, but you got to think there's some Melbourne Storm players that are playing in Queensland. Oh.
0: Yeah, no, I sort of get that, but still 91,000.
1: Oh, I was actually shocked to hear that there was 91,000.
0: Although last time that there was one held here in Melbourne.

0: of
1: that
0: a...
1: was two years ago.
0: Yeah, that there were just as many people at that time, wasn't there as well?
1: Yeah, there was about 95,000 then.
0: Anyway, so we might talk about that later on and ask what people who live in New South Wales and also in Queensland feel about it being played outside their states too.
1: Well, that's a good question.
0: Anyway, we'll find out. Now, do you know the name of the band performing that?
1: I'm thinking the Mamas and the Papas.
0: No, it's not the Mamas and the Papas, although I do like the Mamas and the Papas a lot. A lot, in fact. Hello, Kevin.
2: Good morning, brother. Yeah, they say that Melbourne supporters would go and see a Tiddlywee competition.
0: They like their sport in Melbourne.
2: Yeah, well, yeah.
0: So we'll talk about that a bit later on. Hey, what's the name of that band, Kevin?
2: Crosby, Stills, Nash and Young.
0: It's not Crosby, Stills, Nash and Young.
2: Must be close.
0: Not really, actually. No, I don't think. No, I can't even think of a reason why it could be nearly. But a fair answer. Can't say it's close, though. Hello, Andy.
3: Oh, hi. Yeah.
0: Name of the band, Andy?
3: No idea, but it seems like it might come from up north of the border with Canada and America there. Well, that region, that genre of song. Anyway, I think Australia and the Baz Luhrmann movie is the ones that I reckon are pretty close to perfect.
0: Which ones?
3: Australia with Nicole Kidman.
0: Yeah.
3: And the Baz Luhrmann Elvis movie.
0: Thank you. Considered to be the best. We will talk about that a bit later on, I reckon. Lots of text coming through on that as well. The Good, the Bad and the Ugly, Gone with the Wind, Young Frankenstein and Convoy, says Little Brother Trey. Young Frankenstein is hilarious. For some reason, a whole stack of Young Frankenstein clips are coming up on my Instagram feed and it's very, very funny. Hello, Robert.
4: Hello, how are you?
0: Robert, the name of the band, please.
4: I've got no idea, but can I say something?
0: Yeah.
4: Yeah, I think Anthony Albanese
0: gave... All right, no, Robert, we're not going into politics because Phil has been doing that extensively for the last little bit.
4: All right.
0: But thank you anyway for giving us a ring. 1-300-800-222. We can do that when we do the open line a little bit. I'm surprised. So surprised that nobody's got this so far. As I said, so many people via text have got it. I wonder if it's because it's not one of the songs that is frequently played by that band. Maybe. Hey, Karen.
5: Hello.
0: Band name of the band singing that song?
5: Fleetwood Mac.
0: Oh, thank goodness for that. I was a bit worried. Maybe it isn't a song that's played a lot on the radio.
5: True.
0: Don't know. But yes, it is Fleetwood Mac. Thank you very much. We have an if question, a when question, a what question, a how question, and a who's question.
5: Can you repeat that?
0: We have an if question, a when question, a what question, a how question, and a who's question.
5: Okay, I think when.
0: The when question. Yeah, it's a little snippet from a song, Karen.
5: Oh, no.
0: It's a little bit more generous than yesterday because yesterday it was only 0.5 of a second.
5: Okay.
0: Today I've doubled it.
5: Okay.
0: 0.9 of a second. Well, it's nearly doubled it. Have a listen. I'll play it again for you. What song's that from?
5: I have no idea. Say In the Summertime.
0: It's not In the Summertime, although I do remember that song very well.
5: Mixtures, yeah.
0: Yeah, the Mixtures did it. Thank you, Karen. Let's see, April knew that it was Fleetwood Mac. Another text saying, I can't believe no one can say it's Fleetwood Mac. I was a little bit the same, must say. Oh, my God, says David. Fleetwood Mac, Bucks and Nicks, says David. True. Let's talk to Peter. Hello, Peter.
6: G'day, Trev. How's it going?
0: Did you know it was Fleetwood Mac?
6: Yes, mate. Off the Rubens album. It was the first album I ever bought, and I'm 61, so there you go.
0: I was trying to think the first one. I think I bought Living in the 70s by Skyhooks was the first one I ever bought.
6: Yeah, a bit of vinyl.
0: I remember being given Tea for the Tillerman. About 11, I think.
6: Yes.
0: Great album. Like, I think that I still know every lyric from that album, and the order of songs, maybe. Now, have a listen to this. What song's that from?
6: I'm going to take a wild guess, the Pushbike song.
0: Not the Pushbike song, which is closely related, because that was another Mixtures song as well, wasn't it?
6: Sounds Aussie, but no, I didn't get it. On to the next one. Thanks, Trev.
0: On to the next one. That's what we say. On to the next one. Thank you, Peter. I think that was the Pushbike song and In the Summertime were both done by the Mixtures, I think. Hello, Charlie.
7: Hey, good morning, Trevor.
0: You knew it was Fleetwood Mac?
7: 100% I knew it was Fleetwood Mac. Oh, yeah.
0: Were you listening going, I can't believe that?
7: Well, you know, look, by the same token, I mean, this song is killing me. I have no idea.
0: Oh, you don't know what this is?
7: I really can't get it. Is it a couple of people got it wrong? We can switch over to another question, or...?
0: No, unfortunately, no.
7: Nah. Anyway, very, very quickly, talking about the crowd in Melbourne.
0: Yep.
7: The 1999 NRL Grand Final, Melbourne versus the Dragons, the Sydney Stadium was still in the Olympic configuration. They got 106,000. I can't believe people haven't forgotten that.
0: How good is that?
7: So if you build it, they will come.
0: Well, maybe that's the issue, is the capacity. Although, how many people generally go to a standard league match?
7: Okay. So, league matches, they don't get big crowds because it's, you know, Sydney's tough to get around and it's better to watch on TV. And, you know, Melbourne, I mean, look, after you get a coffee, what else are you going to do? You go watch the sport. I mean, really. You're probably a Victorian, Trev, but...
0: No, I'm West Australian who moved to Victoria, so a little bit of both.
7: Well, there you go. But, I mean, like, even, well, Perth, there's walk around. Perth's a beautiful city. I mean, like I said, honestly, I've been to Melbourne, and, yeah, great. They always get big crowds of sport, but tell me, what are you going to do?
0: Can I record this and play it later, and then we'll ask
7: people? 100%, Trevor. Because it's always got me. Oh, we're the sporting capital of the world. We're so good. Look at us. How fantastic. There's nothing to do. Like, you get a coffee, you walk around, look at your money. Yeah, great.
0: I'm loving it. Charlie, thank you. If I play this again, though, can you help me?
7: Oh, it really got me. No, sorry. But anyway, perfect movie, The Godfather.
0: Yeah, and that has been quoted by many directors as being the perfect film.
7: 100%.
0: Good on you, Charlie. Thank you.
7: I can't wait to hear the answer because it has got me absolutely stumped. But don't be too hard on the people who didn't get Fleetwood Mac because this is...
0: You're breaking up a bit, but thank you for giving us content to be able to use later in later on in the program. Nicely done. Yes, that's right, Kane in Carlton. You know the name of this song. Mungo Jerry did the Pushbike song. Yeah, I think Dave in Tassie, but I think the Mixtures also did the Pushbike song. It was at that time when there were a few different versions of things going around. Mel knows the answer to this. Very good. Matthew knows the answer to this. Lovely. Is In the Summertime. No, it's not. No, it's not In the Summertime. So I kind of given it away because it's not the right answer. But thanks, Dave. Hello, Rodney.
8: No, good morning.
0: Hey, Rodney, listen to this. What song's that from?
8: Oh, can I have a rant first?
0: Oh, what's the rant about, Rodney?
8: Do you know that I had to take a second mortgage just to get a haircut?
0: What?
8: It's ridiculous what they're charging from man. Hmm. And I'm a crew cutter, just a full blade all over.
0: Yeah.
8: 5 minutes and it's done.
0: Yeah.
8: And I walk out and a pineapple I thought would do me and I had to top it up.
0: How much was it?
8: $55.
0: $55?
8: Yeah, just for a haircut.
0: Hey, Rodney, Why don't you just do it yourself? Because that's what I do. I just get a number two on the clippers and just do it all myself.
8: I'm starting to actually think about doing a lot of things by myself. Yeah. Apart from haircuts.
0: Well, it's good. I really enjoyed that. I
8: just think it's crazy what they're charging. It used to be barbers where you'd walk in, spend your 10, 20, you know, $20 and they'd trim your hair and do whatever and go.
0: Well, Rodney, it's as I said, you can go and buy yourself a set of clippers for $50 and do it yourself for the rest of your life. It's exactly what I do. Anyway, Rodney, I go like this. What song's it from?
8: I don't know.
0: Thank you. I don't know. I can tell you that Susie knows. No, it's not Accidentally Kelly Street, but I sort of get it. I got to say, sort of get it about that song. Bo, do you see, Bo will know what this is, don't you, Bo?
9: I think you have too higher expectations of me,
0: No, I don't. I've got the perfect expectations.
9: Hey, by the way, tell Rodney to come down to Heathcote in Victoria for a haircut. I had one today and it was only 25.
0: Well, you see, that's what... Yeah, so I went and had my, because I get the clippers, as I said, I clipper it myself, like on a number two. And when I was in Perth for Christmas one year, I decided to go into a hairdresser to get it done because I didn't have clippers with me. And it was like $55, and they put a hot towel on my head, and they did all of this weird stuff. And I was a little bit shocked myself.
9: No, I paid $25 and I had a scintillating conversation with a very pretty young blonde lady.
0: Well, there we go. And did you get a cup of tea?
9: No, I didn't. Maybe I should go demand a refund.
0: That's for a cup of tea. Now, do you know this? You don't.
9: No. Not you whatsoever.
0: My expectations were too high. Thank you, Bo. Let's have a little chat with Trev. Hello, Trev. How are you?
10: Look, I was hoping I could avoid the rip.
0: Well, you got it.
10: Yeah, sometimes life lets you down, particularly at barbershops. That's why I grow my hair long. It's nearly down to my bum.
0: Well, that's a good idea. Have you got the beard to match?
10: Oh, the beard comes and goes. I've got a bit of a... Eric Clapton beard at the moment.
0: A Clapton beard. Have you got Willie Nelson plaits?
10: Oh, look, occasionally people come by, and I don't want to go into detail, and decide to plait my hair.
0: Nice.
10: And when I go out in Surfers Paradise, people look at me and say, Trev, you look ridiculous.
0: Willie looks pretty good with his hair plaits and a bit of a headband.
10: But Willie has earned the right.
0: He needs to earn the right. Now, Trev, listen. Do you know?
10: No. In the summertime was a bit of a clue, but I can't pick up on that clue.
0: It's not a clue at all.
10: Oh.
0: It's got nothing to do with it.
10: You said something.
0: No, I didn't. I said that the same band did the push bike song and In the Summertime. I didn't say it was a clue.
10: The Mixtures.
0: No, it's got nothing to do with The Mixtures either.
10: Oh, God, I'm so far off course. I'm going to have to learn to part my hair on the other side.
0: Thank you, Trev. Although I said that it's got nothing to do with The Mixtures. In some ways... It sort of does, but it's a little bit too obscure to actually mean anything. There's a text in reply to Charlie. Oh, dear Charlie has obviously ignored the entirety of Melbourne's arts, theatre, live music, etc., plus the fact that you can get a martini here after midnight, says Joni. There we go. People are already commenting, Charlie. Hello, Nico.
11: Oh, hi, mate. How you going?
0: Good. I'm going to do this again. What song's it from?
11: I think it's Harley and Rose.
0: Harley and Rose it is.
11: Black Sorrows.
0: Very good.
11: Yeah.
0: Lovely bit of piano.
11: I'm thinking In the Summertime. Wasn't that the Kinks?
0: Oh, I don't know if the Kinks did a song about that, but not In the Summertime. in the summertime, which was the mixtures, and I think Mungo Jerry did it too, was right. Very, very poppy.
11: Mm.
0: The same as the Push Bike song. Do you remember that?
11: Yeah. My uncle went to school with one of the guys in that band.
0: Oh, from the mixtures?
11: Yeah, he was from Adelaide, I think.
0: Wow. Because they were they were big for the – that was probably in about late 60s, early 70s?
11: Yep, that's about right.
0: Would have been about then. Now, because you sorted – that was the first question that we've got so far. Because you did we have an if question, a what question, a how question, and a who's question.
11: Sorry, go again. What?
0: Have you played before?
11: Yeah, but this is a what high –
0: So there's a question that starts with if, a question that starts with what, a question that starts with how, and a question that starts with whose.
11: I'm going to go with if because it's my favourite poem.
0: If Billy left his home with a dollar in his pocket and a head full of dreams, then who packed her bags and left a note for her mama?
11: Bobby McGee?
0: Not Bobby McGee. I know where you're coming from. Not Bobby McGee, though. Thank you. I pay $18 for number two at the barber. Very good. It sounds a bit weird when you refer to it that way, though. I pay $15 for a number two at the barber. So it just sounds a bit something. Hello, Phil.
12: G'day, Trev. How are you?
0: Did you have Harley and Rose?
12: I certainly did.
0: Gone.
12: Yes, and I'm gonna leave that $15 for a number two at the barber alone.
0: You know how sometimes you write a text and you should reread it?
12: Definitely.
0: quite funny. Someone said makes of motorcycles for the theme. That's pretty good. It's not it, though, but pretty good. Oh, Harley. Good. Yeah. I'm not sure. Oh, chains? Maybe. Now, Phil, the question is this. If Billy left his home with a dollar in his pocket and a head full of dreams, then who packed her bags and left a note for her mama?
12: You've got me absolutely stumped on that one.
0: Keep listening and you'll find it out, though, Phil.
12: I certainly will.
0: Toodly-do. Harry knows the answer. Good work, Harry. Natto, is it? That's pretty good for the theme. It's not right. But keep listening. Oh, actually, I'm just checking the questions to see if it could also be breakups. But it's not. I'm not going to say any more. I'm going to keep my mouth shut. Hello, David.
13: Hey, yeah, Trevor. How you going, mate?
0: Keeping my mouth shut just in case I give away answers or major clues.
13: All right.
0: The question is this. If Billy left his home with a dollar in his pocket and a head full of dreams, then who packed her bags and left a note for her mama?
13: It sounds like a Rod Stewart song to me, mate. Is it Patty?
0: Yeah, it is Patty.
13: Good stuff.
0: Did all of those.
13: I thought it was Frente earlier, that little snippet you played.
0: Oh, it could have been Frente because it does sound a bit like that.
13: Yeah, for sure.
0: So that's from Young Turks, that song.
13: Pulp Fiction for me, it's the perfect movie, with the soundtrack as well is fantastic, I reckon.
0: So what makes it the perfect film, though, in comparison to just a really good movie?
13: Yeah, the soundtrack's very important for me, and that's a killer soundtrack, I reckon.
0: Yeah.
13: And just a great storyline and cinema.
0: Yeah, I know what you mean. It's just one of those crappy words. You know, because another one that they talk about that it needs is iconic dialogue. And that has that, and memorable lines that are quoted from it as well.
13: I've seen that more than any other movie, I reckon, in my life. I reckon I've seen it 15 times. And the first five or six or seven times, you just keep seeing different things in that movie.
0: Yeah.
13: You know, it all sort of makes sense the more you watch it.
0: Yeah. Oh, what did I say? So it's Young Turks it's from, I got that mixed up. I said something else. Now, very good. It was Patty that left a note for her mama. We have a what question, a how question, and a who's question.
13: Oh, let's go what.
0: What? What are the Cowboys, Enos Del Mar and Jack Twist, hired by rancher Joe Aguirre to do?
13: Oh, man, you got me. Shear the sheep.
0: Not to shear the sheep. It's not bad, but it's not to shear the sheep.
13: All right, good on you, mate. Talk to you next time.
0: Nicely done, David. It's Young Turks. Yep. Young Turks. Theme, road trips. No, it's not road trips. Good theme, though. It may end up coming up there at another time. Thirsty Merc do a song called In the Summertime as well. So the question is this, okay? What are Cowboys Enos Del Mar and Jack Twist hired by rancher Joe Aguirre to do? 1-300-800-222. I'm not sure of the pronunciation of Aguirre. It could be Aguirre or something like that. But what are they hired to do? 1-300-800-222. No, it's not types of wood, but thank you. Daniel. Hello, Daniel.
14: G'day, Phil.
0: Yeah, except it's Trevor, but that's okay. We're interchangeable, Daniel. So the question is, what are Cowboys Enos Del Mar and Jack Twist hired by rancher Joe Aguirre or Aguirre or something along those lines to do?
14: I'm stumped. I knew Harley and Rose, but that was so yes.
0: So no.
14: I'll have to pass on that one.
0: Thank you anyway, Daniel. Yeah, the number is 1-300-800-222 or it's texting on 0437-774-774. Lots of themes, lots of thoughts. Susie says, is it young love? No, but not bad. No, it's got nothing to do with Scottish soccer teams, but I know where you're coming from, especially because it was Rod Stewart out the front there. Stella in Bayswater, no, that's not what they were hired to do. They weren't hired to skin a cow. Thank you for that thought. Trevor, I paid $25 for a new set of clippers 10 years ago after my original ones burnt out. Haven't paid for a haircut in about 30 years. It's handy if all you do is clip your head or if you just have like a number one or a number two. Just do it yourself. You have to be very careful that you don't miss the back. You see, when you're looking in the mirror, you got to be careful that you don't miss the back bit. And Patty had 10 pounds. Baby boy, says Chris, Nightwatch, 10 pounds in her pocket. Packed her bags and left a note for mama. Oh, yeah, that's right, with 10 pounds in her pocket. That's true. 1-300-800-222, text 0437-774-774. Nobody so far has the answer to this question, but I'll ask you because I'm sure somebody out there knows. This is the question. If you're sitting there yelling at the radio because you know the answer, don't yell at the radio. Ring us on 1-300-800-222 or on text 0437-774-774.
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0: Harry in the Bay knows the answer to this, and very well put, Harry in the Bay. I will read the question again, and I will continue to read the question again until somebody gives us the answer. Simple thing. What are Cowboys Enos Del Mar and Jack Twist hired by the rancher Joe Aguirre? Does that sound, it sounds good when you say it that way, Aguirre, to do. So what were they hired to do? Kate knows the answer. Thank you, Kate, for pointing that out and also giving me a couple of answers, not only that what they were required to do, but where they were required to do it as well. So very good, Kate. It's a pity that you didn't ring up and give us the answer, but that's okay. There may be a reason you can't ring. But for those of you that can ring, 1-300-800-222, text 0437-774-774. Yeah. Well, I know what we'll do. While you're ringing in and while you're thinking about it, I'll play this particular tune. So consider it thinking time. As soon as I get back from this song, I'm expecting there to be at least four people online giving the answer to this particular question. What are Cowboys Enos Del Mar and Jack Twist hired to do by rancher Joe Aguirre? Give us a call on 1-300-800-222.

0: That's the Black Sorrows and Harley and Rose. Oh, we have a theme winner, Leaf Blower. Very good with the theme. Little Brother Trucker, just missed out by that much. Just a little bit. Just missed out. Now, here I was saying that I expect there to be four people ringing up with the answer to this particular question, and we've got one. Hello, Mario.
1: Hello.
0: I hope you know the answer to the question.
1: What was the question?
0: What are cowboys Enid Del Mar and Jack Twist hired by the rancher Joe Aguirre to do?
1: I have no idea.
0: Well, thank you for giving us a ring.
1: I missed the question.
0: That's okay. It's fine. However, it puts us in a bit of a sticky situation in that we don't have an answer to this question. Okay. We're at that particular point in time that we have a stalemate. I'm not going to give the number anymore, otherwise I'll be criticised over the text service for giving the number too many times. So I'm not going to do it. We have Doug, though, who may be able to help us. Hello, Doug.
2: Morning, Trev. How are you going?
0: The answer to the question?
2: They were hired to herd a flock of sheep.
0: Yeah, thank you. On Brokeback Mountain. Thank you very much. Oh, you see, sometimes it's like pulling teeth, Doug.
2: It can be.
0: But we get there eventually, and that's the important part. The question has been asked whether or not the theme is motorcycles. No, it's not motorcycles. We have two questions left, Doug. We have a how question and a who's question.
2: Who?
0: Whose question? Whose grandparents are Nana Christine, also called Nana Chris, and Grandpa Bob, also called Bobber?
2: I can't help you with that one.
0: You've done very well with the other question, though. Thank you, Doug.
2: The best movie of all time, though, Life of Brian.
0: Life of Brian. Now, is that considered to be the perfect film or just your favourite one?
2: I consider it to be the perfect film.
0: Yeah, why do you think?
2: Look, it's got a message. It's satirical. It's side-splittingly funny. It has quotes which have resonated through Western society.
0: True.
2: And you can watch it again and again and again.
0: Very good reasons. Thank you, Doug.
2: Good on you. Thanks, Fred.
0: He's not the Messiah. How many quotable quotes are there from The Life of Brian? Let me see. Lots of people think the theme is motorcycles. It's not. It's not. The question's this. Whose grandparents are Nana Christine, also called Nana Chris, and Grandpa Bob, also called Bobber? Whose grandparents are they? Hello, Brenda.
3: Hi, and you've changed questions since I decided to ring.
0: Oh, what answer were you going to give me?
3: Roundup.
0: Oh, no, they weren't doing roundups. No, what they were doing was that they were looking after sheep through the summer.
3: Oh, okay.
0: But that's not bad.
3: Mm.
0: But you don't know the answer to the question, whose grandparents are Nana Christine and Grandpa Bob?
3: No, but it sounds like an Edith Blyton book by the sound of it. But no, I can't really give you an answer, no.
0: That's okay. Thank you. Someone said Jewel is the perfect film. It could be. I wonder if Nat knows. Hello, Nat.
4: Hello, Trev. How are you going?
0: Who do you think it is, Nat?
4: Is this still the question for Bobber and Nana?
0: Yes.
4: Oh, they're from Bluey.
0: Yeah, they are. But the question is, whose grandparents are Nana Christine and Grandpa Bob or Bobber?
4: Bluey, Bingo, Socks and Muffin.
0: Whose Socks and... Aren't Bluey and Bingo the only two?
4: No, because there's Uncle Stripe and Auntie Trixie, and they've got Socks and Muffin.
0: Thank you. Geez, that's very good, Nat, because I would have just given Bluey and Bingo because I wasn't sure. I didn't know about the extended family.
4: I know everything there is to know about Bluey.
0: Very good.
4: Like friends ring me and say, what season's this episode in? And I'll say, oh, it's like season 2, episode 3.
0: Do you know one of the wonderful things about Bluey, Nat, is that for years we would have children who would have American accents from watching television. And the delightful thing about Bluey is that there are American children walking around with Australian accents.
4: It's joyful.
0: It is so joyful. Good. One more question. The question is this. How does servant Wesley generally reply to Buttercup when she's being bossy?
4: Buttercup.
0: So how does Wesley, the servant Wesley, generally reply to Buttercup when she's being bossy?
4: Yeah, I'm trying to think of who Buttercup and Wesley would be.
0: I'll give you three, Nat. Two.
4: Snarkily.
0: No, but thank you. And it was Bluey and Bingo. Oh, there was somebody there and then they just went away. They disappeared. Last question. This is it. Oh, someone's suggesting Weekend at Bernie's is the perfect film. Lots of thoughts on this. But when we do talk about this later on, when we have a chat with Eliza, we want to talk about why it's also the perfect film, in your opinion. So just keep that in mind because it's important. What have the Romans ever done for us? My favourite line from Life of Brian. There are many, many, many, you got to say. Greg has also said, as far as the grandchildren of Nana Christine and Grandpa Bob, Bandit, Stripe, Bluey, says Greg. Hello, Murray.
5: Good morning, Fred.
0: Murray, how does servant Wesley generally reply to Buttercup when she's being bossy?
5: He says, as you wish.
0: As you wish. I think, me personally, I think that that particular film is Princess Bride is one of the perfect films.
5: It was absolutely brilliant, I reckon.
0: It has everything in it, that film. And a lot of people don't like it, and that's fair enough because that's just the way it works. But I think it's one of the perfect films.
5: Have you ever seen the they put a clip out about when they did the with Miracle Max? And it was the most expensive scene in the movie.
0: Is that because of the people that rent it, or it took so many times to shoot it?
5: It took a 310.

0: nowadays to shoot them.
1: Is that because they said that everyone kept on laughing?
0: Pretty much, and they ended up Rob, what's his name?
1: Rob Reiner.
0: Yeah, he ended up. He walked out. He just said, "Oh, forget the." He just said, "Forget the lines."
1: It's very, very funny. It's a very funny film, but also has a really poignant story to it as well.
0: Oh yeah.
1: One of the greats. Look, good on you. Thank you, Murray. That means because you sorted that out with As You Wish, you're our winner for the morning.
0: Well, I'll be.
1: Congratulations. I'll pop you on hold, have a chat with Maddie, and we'll send you a prize, which is a good thing. If you would like to join us on 1-300-800-222, do you agree that one of the films that could be or considered to be the perfect film is Princess Bride? You may not. If you don't, what do you think is the perfect film? And why do you think it's a perfect film? Think about it. We'll have a chat about that in just a little while on 1-300-800-222.

0: Rod Stewart and Young Turks. The theme that was worked out by Leaf Blower just ahead of others was couples. That's what the theme was today. In Fleetwood Mac, there were a couple of couples in Fleetwood Mac. You had Billy and Patty from Young Turks. You had Harley and Rose. You had Enos and Jack. You had Wesley and Buttercup. And you had the grandparents, Christine and Bob from Bluey. So there it was. So, Leaf Blower, send a text in on 0437 774 774 with a song, and we'll play it for you just that little bit later. Next, though, we take a look at what you consider to be the perfect film. It may not be your favourite film, because there may be some films that are considered perfect that you may not like, but it doesn't mean that it's not a perfect film. So for you, what is it? And tell us why. 1-300-800-222.
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0: Liza Jansen, film critic and the host of the podcast Midnight Screening, with us on the program this morning to investigate the perfect film. Hello, Liza.
2: Hey, good morning. How are you?
0: Liza, do you think that there's a difference between what your favourite film is or what is the perfect film?
2: Absolutely. I kind of think I don't really subscribe to, like, whether you should rank something by like five stars or thumbs up, thumbs down, or whatever you know, rating scale makes the most sense. But I do think the difference between like a 9 out of 10 movie and a 10 out of 10 movie is like an extra kind of ineffable, very personal quality where like no two people will ever agree on what a 10 is. And we all kind of have our own little canon of 10 out of 10 perfect. The movies we think could not be improved upon.
0: It was interesting taking a look at lists because, of course, there's going to be lists of what directors consider to be the perfect film. It isn't necessarily one of their films, and it isn't necessarily what we may consider to be favourites. But one that comes up a lot that I haven't seen is Red Shoes.
2: Absolutely. I think Red Shoes is a big fave of Martin Scorsese's. Like, he's constantly bringing up in interviews, you know, that it's his, you know, this peak of cinematic perfection that he, as a great director, thinks he'll never be able to reach.
0: Is it? I personally haven't seen it, so I don't know. Do you know about the film?
2: Yeah, and like, it's dang good. It's a really good movie. it's directed by Powell and Pressburger, and it's sort of this very lush, intense, like just visually unparalleled movie about the ballerina who takes on, like, kind of ascends to the top of her industry really quickly because of, you know, these big wigs who pick her out of the chorus line, kind of, and how a role in the musical The Red Shoes about shoes that kind of make you dance yourself to death.
0: Wow.
2: It sort of hypnotizes her or becomes not such a fictional kind of dance show.
0: When I was looking at what people consider there is needed for the perfect film, is there to be engaging narrative so that there's a tightly woven plot and clear issues and that sort of stuff, complex characters, cinematic craft, and iconic dialogue. Do you think that they're the main things, as well as personal choice, I guess?
2: I guess it's also something which is hard to look back on, like, retroactively, but, like, was it kind of novel for its time? Like, can you watch it and think, I can't believe The Red Shoes came out in the 50s or whatever? Like,
0: yep.
2: It feels like it, you know, could have come out yesterday and still been as grabbing, as impactful or whatever. I think, like, the context of how novel or groundbreaking it feels and how much it, like, holds up, does it still kind of play to our attention spans today? that can be part of that.
0: Yeah, that holding up is significant as well. So I wonder whether or not people would like to talk about those things, and what is it that they believe makes a film the perfect film, and why is that? So we'll take a look at Eliza. Take a look at that in just a little bit, Eliza. Eliza Jansen will join us after the news. 1-300-800-222. Text us on 0437-774-774. 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

0: ABC News with David Rollins. US President Donald Trump says America would go back to shooting at them and dropping bombs on Iran if the country doesn't behave and sign an agreement aimed at ending the war. The interim agreement is set to be signed between the US and Iran on Friday in Switzerland, with Washington represented by Vice President J.D. Vance. Trump made the remarks as the G7 summit that he and other major global leaders attended in France comes to a close. For the third consecutive day, he's told reporters that the agreement will guarantee that Iran won't have a nuclear weapon.
1: On Sunday, we reached an agreement with Iran that achieves everything we set out to accomplish, everything and much more. Ending the current conflict, reopening the Strait of Hormuz, and preventing Iran from ever obtaining a nuclear weapon. That's what it was all about.
0: Israel has approved the expansion of a Jewish school for settlers living in the Palestinian city of Hebron in the occupied West Bank that Palestinians say violates a decades-old agreement. Israel's finance minister, Bezalel Smotrich, has announced the plans a day after saying he had scrapped a deal that gave Palestinians control over certain planning and construction in Hebron. Palestinians say the move is aimed at making life miserable for them and forcing them to leave. One Nation MP Barnaby Joyce says his party doesn't think there's anything fundamentally wrong with migration, but says it has caused problems for Australia. In her address to the National Press Club yesterday, Pauline Hanson pointed out that 51% of Australian residents were born overseas or had one parent born overseas. She questioned whether that was what Australians want and whether the nation is losing its identity. Appearing on 7:30 last night, Joyce was asked if the party was turning its back on more than half the population.
2: No, I don't think so at all. What we're saying is Australia has to have the capacity to bring in an Australian culture, a culture with guardrails, a culture that is able to absorb people so that we have harmony, we have peace, and we have a unity of purpose.
0: Criminologists have expressed concerns over Australia's illegal tobacco industry, claiming the crisis is out of control and deepening rapidly in regional communities. At $1.53 per cigarette, Australia has one of the highest tobacco excises in the world, pushing the average price of cigarettes above $50 a pack and driving people to the black market. Deakin University Associate Professor Dr. James Martin says that smokers in regional communities are particularly vulnerable to buying illegal tobacco.
3: We have the highest tobacco taxes in the world and now the most expensive cigarettes in the world. Pack-a-day smoker is looking at a yearly bill of around $15,000. They want to buy legal cigarettes, which is simply unaffordable for particularly lower socioeconomic groups, which are disproportionately concentrated in regional areas.
0: A heavily tattooed biker gang member has been charged by Western Australian police for allegedly displaying an insignia on a belt. David Webber reports.
4: Dane Brakovich appeared in court on Tuesday to face charges of displaying insignia of an identified organisation dating from last year. He had large band-aids across parts of his neck, but when Mr. Brakovich left the building, he removed his shirt and gave it to a man, uncovering his belt, allegedly displaying the words 1% East End. The magistrate noted that Mr. Brakovich didn't have prior convictions for such an offence and granted bail, saying the exposure occurred for a relatively short time. The 46-year-old is scheduled to appear in court again next month.
0: To sport, and Queensland have overwhelmed New South Wales 44-24 to square Rugby League State of Origin series at one game apiece, thanks to a stunning second half display in front of a record Origin crowd at the MCG. Andrew Moore reports from Melbourne.
5: New South Wales had one hand on the trophy at half-time, leading 12 points to 8. They had led 12-2 after early tries to Stags and Nwanganita Waze. Trent Liero scored in the first half for Queensland, and then they ran amok in the 47th minute, Cobbo. He scored again 5 minutes later. 5 minutes after that, it was Jojo Fifita. Queensland would never look back with later tries to Hamaso Tabuai Fadoe, Lindsay Collins, and a third from Selwyn Cobbo. Man of the match, Sam Walker, kicked 8 goals from 8 attempts. He and his halves partner, Cam Munster, perhaps the best 2 players on the field. So the series, after this crowd of 91,671, an Origin record, heads to a decider in Brisbane.
0: Andrew Moore with that report. And you're listening to ABC News. We'll have more in 1 hour's time.
6: Western Australia's weather, showers and drizzle over southern parts of the Southwest Land Division, southern goldfields, Eucla and southern interior were more frequent about the south coast. Chance of a shower over the northern and eastern Kimberley and far northeastern parts of the north interior. In Perth, 5 degrees overnight before a partly cloudy Thursday with a top of 17. The chance of frost about the northern suburbs in the early morning, light winds. Friday's mostly sunny and 18, Saturday partly cloudy, 18 again.
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10: Good morning. It is 6 minutes past three, 6 minutes past one in WA, 24 minutes to three in South Australia and in the Northern Territory. We're investigating films on the program this morning, and we're asking you what is the perfect film. It may not be your favourite film, but what is the perfect film? Some of the criteria that has been mentioned, if you have a look at this online: engaging narrative, a tightly woven plot with clear stakes, complex characters, protagonists and antagonists with clear motives, cinematic craft, exceptional pacing, cinematography, sound, etc., and iconic dialogue. So what do you think makes the perfect film? 1-300-800-222. Eliza Jansen, film critic and the host of the podcast Midnight Screening, with us to take a look at this morning. Eliza, we might take some calls and then we'll investigate some of the other films that you would like to talk about as well, because there are plenty here to do. We'll start with Kevin this morning. Hello, Kevin.
11: Hey, brother.
10: Thanks for your patience. What do you want to suggest is the perfect film?
11: Oh, Cocker Codes, of course.
10: Why is it perfect, Kevin?
11: Oh, mate. Are you familiar with it?
10: Oh, I know it very well.
11: All right. Well, you probably know it. It's continual to protagonists, antagonists. Stuff. Yeah, good production, nice colour. The dialogue, I think, is excellent. The music, there's a lot of Beethoven in it, and other things. Yeah, if I get an opportunity to see, I actually have got it on CD, but it's a double, what's the name of it? But if I get to see it, it doesn't come to the theatres or anything like that. It goes to a case that I have a, I went to all the way over to DY once to see it. I just found out it was on.
10: Every now and then it'll turn up at a festival. Thank you, Kevin. Eliza, your thoughts on Clockwork Orange as being perfect?
12: Yeah. What's tough is I don't think I can say, yes, they're right, it's perfect.
10: No, you don't have to.
12: No, you're wrong, it's perfect. No.
10: Yeah.
12: But I do suspect Stanley Kubrick movies would be pretty high up in people's minds when it comes to perfect movies, like something about his extremely precise style of direction. I think even in movies that people maybe don't enjoy, like if someone doesn't vibe 2001 A Space Odyssey or something, it might be a viewing experience that they think, wow, that felt very complete and like somebody knew exactly what they wanted to do with every minute of that film. And it's perfect even if I don't, you know,
10: yeah,
12: if I love it or hate it.
10: So Stanley Kubrick will come up a lot in this. As a director,
12: so.
10: I mean, Clockwork Orange, 2001 comes up frequently as far as directors consider to be the perfect film. I personally didn't get it, but that doesn't mean you don't recognise it isn't a perfect film. But at the same time, I had The Shining as one of, as far as I'm concerned, one of the perfect films.
12: Oh, sure, that'll be on my list too, The Shining.
10: And is that because of though? Because when you take a look at those things that are needed, as well as perhaps personal choice, that it does fit that

0: if the movie had, if there was a movie that was almost perfect and had, like, you know, shocking, terrible dialogue, it's never going to enter this echelon.
1: Yeah.
0: But I think perfect can be just, like, a feeling and the kind of chilly gallery or museum-esque sort of atmosphere in some of those Kubrick movies, where it has a kind of such an unnatural, ordered quality of how he makes things look and how he makes things feel and he makes his characters talk. I think it can mean movies like The Shining or Clockwork Orange are maybe more perfect feeling than some of the other movies that will be on our list.
1: Yeah, true. So
0: we're like, well, it's perfect to me, but yeah.
1: You know, with directors, do we often forget, especially with cinematography, but also the flow of the film, the need for really good editing as well and good editors?
0: Oh, sure. And sometimes you've got directors who edit as well. Like, obviously, they're always typically involved in the process. But there are some fantastic movies where it's like the director has edited it, has written the script, has, you know, in some cases, operated camera or added to the score or whatever. And I guess that can contribute to a movie feeling like it might be perfect, where it's like, this is so clearly one person's really unified vision of how they wanted this all to come out. And
1: can it work the other way around, though, in that, thank goodness for the editor, because if it had been the director's cut, it may not have been the perfect film?
0: Oh, yeah. I mean, that's what people say about Star Wars, A New Hope, the first movie, where it was like George Lucas bringing in his wife, Marsha Lucas, who was already, like, a really established film editor already, but somebody who is really ruthless with figuring out how a story needs to be told. And, like, she's often credited as, like, it would not be this, you know, perfect, clean adventure movie that is so iconic to people without, if she hadn't gotten in there and kind of, like, fixed it.
1: I wonder how many versions of Apocalypse Now have been edited and whether or not the director's version of that would have actually been considered to be perfect.
0: Oh, yeah. I mean, I am sort of agnostic on director's cuts, like how much to consider them, like the definitive version of a movie. Like Ridley Scott is somebody who's always going in and tinkering with his films and saying that, you know, the one that made it into cinemas wasn't his cup of tea. But it's kind of a death of the author thing where you're like, no, the version of the movie is the one that everybody sees, that we all bought a ticket to, and the one in people's minds, rather than, you know, one that the director can control too tightly.
1: I love this idea. Grant has said, the perfect film has a car chase, a fight scene, and a romantic scene.
0: That's awesome.
1: That's all you need.
0: A car chase, a fight scene, and a romantic scene.
1: Barry's with us. Hello, Barry.
2: I love the smell of napalm in the morning.
1: Classic lines. I mean, it's got all of those classic lines.
2: Look, the three greatest directors in history, not in any particular order, Sergio Leone, Clint Eastwood, and Sam Peckinpah.
1: Mm-hmm.
2: Now, the movie that's moved me most in my life is Cross of Iron. It's a, I like war movies.
1: Hmm.
2: It's a movie set in the Eastern Front, Germans versus the Soviets. It's apolitical, you know, there's none of this, you know. And it's an amazing movie and directed extremely well. And all the Germans die in the end, but... You know, it shows the human emotions of fighting. It doesn't dwell on politics, and it's rarely seen these days. You can't get it on YouTube anymore. It's been removed for some reason. I don't know. But Sam Peckinpah, he's made some great movies.
1: Eliza?
0: Love Peckinpah. I think it's some of these examples, like with Peckinpah, his movies have such a kind of a rawness and an intensity that is 100 million worlds away from someone like Stanley Kubrick when we're talking about his perfect films. Is there one Peckinpah movie that you think is perfect?

0: It's a lion.
1: Cross of Iron.
2: Oh, sorry. I missed that he directed Cross of Iron. That's awesome.
1: I'll excuse my ignorance, Barry, because if you name the film, I'll probably understand more. What are some other Peckinpah films?
0: He's made dozens. I mean, I don't know.
1: That's okay. Eliza?
2: Peckinpah's done, like, Bring Me the Head of Alfredo Garcia. I've forgotten the name of the Western. It's like the something bunch. It's horrific. It's like very violent. The characters die. He's just like kind of like seen as the bad boy of Western like genre, where it's like much more scrappy, violent, pessimistic filmmaking.
1: Oh, joyful.
2: Yeah, lovely.
1: Good on you. Thank you very much for that, Barry. Anne is with us as well this morning. Hello, Anne.
3: Good morning, Trev and Liza. I love Lion King and I love Wizard of Oz. I didn't know which one to pick.
1: Now, what is it about those that make it a perfect film? Because when you look at it, that we perhaps don't consider enough the animated films, which also include all of those things with narrative, characters, craft and dialogue.
3: Both of those movies made me feel happy and sad. And they had such meaningful stories and wanted me to watch them again and again. And every time I heard anyone speak of them, I love to talk about them.
1: Hmm. Animation films, it doesn't mean just because it's animated, Eliza, that it can't and doesn't incorporate all of those things to make the perfect film.
2: No, you'd think, you know, with the amount of effort that goes into animation, the longer lead time and how many people are involved in kind of physically creating the images, that there'd be a lot of perfect animated movies out there because, you know, ideally the team will have had so long to make every correct decision on how things should look. And The Lion King being based on kind of quite loosely based on a Shakespeare story.
1: Mm.
2: It's like it has very perfect classical foundations to build off, totally.
1: And do you think for its time, though, it was different to other Disney productions that were being made, Eliza?
2: Yeah, absolutely. There was, I know there was some situation at Disney where a studio was working on Pocahontas at the same time as The Lion King, and it was sort of seen as, you know, everyone wants to work on Pocahontas, that will be the big smash hit. And Lion King is, you know, we don't really know what that is, but you can work on that as well if you want. And obviously Lion King with its massive songs and the kind of like vibrant animation of all the different animals, sunsets, natural landscapes, it was very exotic and new for Disney's animation, absolutely.
1: Yeah. Hey, Anne, thank you. Sorry, go on.
3: And a moving story. It's a story about him and his dad, and it just captivated you, you know.
1: And it was a bit different for that time as well because it wasn't a princess. It wasn't based on a lot of the stories that we tended to see coming out from Disney at that time as well.
3: That's right. That's right, Trev. There were so many princesses and things, and it was so different. And I really love Steven Spielberg too. I love his movies. When there's a movie with Steven Spielberg that has been a director, that'll be a good movie.
1: It's so true. And amongst all of those lists, when you take a look at directors love other directors loving other directors' films, Jaws is the one that comes out as being a chosen one as well. With Jaws, do you think that sort of that also provides those things, Eliza?
2: Oh, absolutely. I mean, I think Jaws being maybe his, you know, second or third movie and being made by such a young director, I think that's such an early kind of calling card or testament to, like, this kid is worth watching. We're going to follow him into whatever blockbuster territory he goes into. And it also has the kind of distinction of being, like, so head and shoulders clearly the best in its genre, I suppose. Like, there's not another director that's going to, you know, come up out of nowhere and make a good enough shark movie that we remember their name for 50 years.
1: But it also came out at around that time where there were lots of disaster films as well. because there was Towering Inferno, there was Earthquake, there were a whole stack of other disaster and big animal monstery things going on, but it still stood head and shoulders above them.
2: Oh, yeah. I mean, it's funny that we're talking about Star Wars as well before the first Star Wars movie, where Jaws and A New Hope are sort of both held up as the first blockbuster, where it was the first time that audiences were so obsessed with the film that they would line up around the block to queue to go see it in the cinema. And I don't know if that makes them perfect, the fact that they can reach people so much and be so popular and broadly, like, you know, beloved. But it's got to mean something, absolutely.
1: The other thing was, it was actually the film that made people terrified of sharks and stopped people from going swimming. I mean, it had that much of an impact.
2: Yeah, kind of a negative impact, I think. I know there's heaps of news about shark attacks recently along the Australian coast, but I do know that shark conservationists, last year was Jaws' 50th anniversary, and there was a lot of kind of reflection from environmentalist groups or people in conservation saying that, you know, the kind of panic that got whipped up around Jaws has not died down.
1: That's true. Pete's with us. Hello, Peter.
4: G'day, Trev. G'day, Eliza. I love mob movies, like, you know, Goodfellas, but my go-to is Godfather 1. I can watch that. I can watch the trilogy every month, but Godfather 1 is my favourite.
1: That's Peter, that's another one that's selected by directors as being one of the perfect films too. What is it you think about that film that makes it perfect?
4: Music, Marlon Brando, the cast, the tension, the length of it. I think it went for about almost 3 hours back in the day. Well, it was produced in 1972. Just love it. Can watch it, you know, once a month. Not every day or not every week, once a month.
1: I mean, Eliza, there's a lot of mob movies, and The Godfather, probably Godfather. Well, I was going to say it was one of the early ones, but not really, because there have been mob movies made through the 40s, 50s and 60s as well. But it's also held up as being one of the films that is considered by other directors to be one of the perfect films.
2: Oh, absolutely. I mean, I wanted to ask, why not Godfather 2? Like, is the fact that the Godfather 2, you know, it's a sequel, so you got to watch the first one. Does that make this Godfather 2, like, slightly less perfect, maybe?
1: Peter?
2: I don't know. It's just...
4: It just didn't have the intensity in Godfather 3 with Coppola's daughter in it. That was a bit, you know, it was getting funky then.
1: Yeah. But Godfather 2?
4: Every time I go fishing, I say a Hail Mary, you know what I mean?
1: Yeah. Look, thank you, because it's interesting with those two films, Eliza, because a lot of people had the feeling that Godfather 2 was better than Godfather 1.
2: Yeah, absolutely. I think 2 is one of only a couple of sequels that has won Best Picture, or 2 is kind of the one that's normally held up more than the original. But I do think in when you're watching a series of movies or a franchise or something, it is often the first movie that's the one that you want to keep coming back to, even if I know people that have this with Star Wars as well, where Empire Strikes Back is considered the best, but, you know, people won't watch it as much as A New Hope because it's so satisfying seeing everything be established and set up and laid out in the original movie. In a way that a sequel maybe, asks a little more of you, or isn't as perfect, doesn't it?
1: Derek and Bachelor, I'll come back to your text in just a little bit. So I haven't forgotten. The reason I'm saying this, if you're sending texts in, thank you for doing that. But I think we've probably got, maybe close to 100 and something texts in the last 20 or 30 minutes. So we're just having trouble keeping up with those, but we'll do our best. Peter's with us, though. Hello, Peter.
5: G'day.
1: What did you want to mention as what you consider to be the perfect film?
5: I was struggling to think of perfect film until you read out the parameters again. That's why I rang. You can read out the parameters later,
1: Oh, engaging narrative, complex characters, cinematic craft, and iconic dialogue. There is more to that, but this is just when I looked it up, was suggested.
5: Just that after you said that, the film just jumped out. The film I'm going to mention just jumped out. I mean, I've seen Kubrick, I've seen Peckinpah, I've seen Clint Eastwood's films. The one that stood out under all those is Pan's Labyrinth, which is in Spanish.
1: And it's such a good film.
5: I'm glad you've seen it. I was hoping you'd seen it. I hope Eliza's seen it too. I assume she has.
2: Oh, yeah.
5: Yeah, because it's just from the opening scene where you've got the little insect fly, it's just the skillful mixture of live action and animation without it being like a Disney film, you know, like a Disney cartoon. The melding of the horrific story of the Spanish Civil War with this whole fantasy parallel story, and you just sit there going, is this real or is this fantasy?
1: It's a funny thing, Peter, because I saw that film only because I put my car in for a service. I had to wait in town, and I just went to the cinema because I had to kill 3 hours. And Pan's Labyrinth happened to be the film that was on, and watched it, and it was such a good movie.
5: I mean, it's a tragic film in its completeness. Yet you walk out smiling and crying simultaneously.
1: It's who directed it, Liza?
2: It's Guillermo del Toro.
1: Which he's also directed what?
2: He recently did Frankenstein. He's done some Hellboy movies. The Shape of Water.
1: Yeah.
2: He's fantastic at creating these innovative fantasy world. He really loves his monster characters in each of his movies. Pan's Labyrinth, it's like I cannot imagine what could improve it as a movie. It just feels like such a complete and unique whole little world of its own.
1: It is. And Peter, that when you said about the combination of fantasy and history, as in with the Civil War that was happening at the same time. It's an incredible way of actually being able to meld those two things together, Eliza.
2: Yeah, totally. When a filmmaker is drawing on their own, you know, personal life or the family history or even a nation's history, like Del Toro with Spain there, if they're able to, like, apply a story, even like a fantastical one about you know, conferring with fawns and horrible eyeless child-eating creatures and fairies and goblins and stuff. That kind of can't be topped in terms of the best way to teach a personal history to an audience.
1: Because if you have no idea what's coming, it can just be a really interesting way of seeing a film if you don't know what's about to happen.
2: Yeah, and like the caller said, it does have some, like, horrific bits, like some really intense, like, gore or you know, kind of like physical danger in it, and some really depressing moments, alongside, like, wacky kind of CGI critters or practical effects and stuff. It's crazy that it all works tonally.
1: A couple of texts that have come through, taking a look at Australian films. Thank you, Derek, who pointed out Balibo. Historical context accurate, even to the point of showing the back of Whitlam while speaking. So Balibo, which was a significant film for a time historically. And as well as that, Craig has also pointed out Walkabout, Picnic at Hanging Rock and Breaker Moran as being three perfectly made films as well. Just your thoughts on those, Eliza?
2: I think as soon as you started saying Australian film, Picnic at Hanging Rock came to mind to me as well, and probably also Mad Max Fury Road for another super precisely put together, like, just such a, like, tight, solid movie. It's can't imagine how it would be better.
1: What is it about Mad Max Fury Road? Because that was also pointed out by a lot of directors as far as recent films are concerned as being the perfect film. I stopped watching Mad Max films after the first two. So I don't know. What is it about Fury Road?
2: I think it's, like, the ambition and the fact that they pulled it off, like, that in so many departments, they went for broke and weren't trying to make things look realistic. They were trying to make them look cool and over the top and operatic, and it was completely pulled off. Like, to as a director, for George Miller to have be able to extend that level of control to all different departments that worked on the film, I can see how other filmmakers or directors are still watching Mad Max Fury Road and just the mind boggles at how it would have all come together.
1: Eliza Jansen with us, film critic and host of the podcast Midnight Screening. As we investigate what you think is the perfect film, it doesn't necessarily have to be your favourite film, but what you consider to be the perfect film. And tell us why. 1-300-800-222.
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1: Donna's with us. Hello, Donna.
7: Hi, folks. Yeah, my most unfavourite film was 2001, A Space Odyssey. I went to see it on my own at the theatre. I fell asleep. Yeah, woke up when it finished. Yeah.
1: And yet so many directors have said that it is the perfect film. But that's right, because we can all have favourites and not favourites. But what is the one that you think is very good?
7: Well, my favourite of all time is Cary Grant in To Kill a Mockingbird. Yep, that's number one. Think about from a child's view, so on and so forth.
1: Are you thinking of Gregory Peck?
7: Cary Grant.
1: I don't think Cary Grant wasn't in Kill a Mockingbird, was he, Liza?
2: No, it's Gregory Peck. Yeah. Atticus Finch in it.
1: Yeah.
7: Gregory Peck. What a dum-dum I am.
1: No, that's all right. No, no. Hey, we all mix them up, Donna. It's okay.
7: That's all right. They're both my favourite actors. So yeah. Blah, blah, blah. Yep. Second on my list would be Star Wars, of course, you know, growing up in the 70s.
1: Yeah.
7: Yeah. Then Mad Max 2. Yeah, the rest were, you know, like a little bit, you know, iffy. But, yeah, that bloke that rang in about Duel, wow, what a ripper.
1: That's true. To Kill a Mockingbird is considered to be one of the great films, Eliza. And I was surprised looking through those lists, because it's funny when you have a look through lists when you look things up, that To Kill a Mockingbird didn't come up.
2: No, I don't think it's a movie that's really highly regarded by critics. But it's a movie that people love. And I think as far as adaptations go, is it a perfect adaptation? Like, is there another version of To Kill a Mockingbird that you could turn into a movie that would kind of do better than the Gregory Peck movie?
1: But does that mean that actually can put it into that category of being perfect because it's been done, and could you actually do it better?
2: Yeah, I guess I think as a movie, compared to some of the ones we've been talking about, compared to even, you know, a Star Wars or a 2001 A Space Odyssey, even if it puts us to sleep, or is best used as, you know, for a nap. I think the To Kill a Mockingbird film, compared to Mad Max, which I was just talking about, like, maybe it doesn't have the same ambition. Like, it's not doing anything groundbreaking in terms of its directing or dialogue or, I'm not sure. Perfect is in the eye of the beholder. It could also just be a movie that the critics are totally wrong about.
1: So do you reckon when you're doing an adaptation of a book that it needs to bring to the table something different from the book?
2: Yeah, I think so. The Lord of the Rings trilogy, I think especially when we're, you know, everything has been bloody adapted into a book or a TV show. When you think of movies that manage to adapt a book perfectly, where it's like they cut out all the right stuff and they've kept all the right things and it feels true to what this original text is, that's so rare. And something like To Kill a Mockingbird probably does it, and Lord of the Rings comes to mind for me as well, of when something has been turned into a movie as flawlessly as possible, pretty much.
1: Because when I take a look at the
8: my list, which is like Blade Runner, Shawshank Redemption, No Country for Old Men, The Shining,
2: all books, yeah.
8: And Princess Bride. They're all books.
2: Mm.
8: But especially, I think, with The Shining and also with Princess Bride, they've brought something to it that is that makes it different to the book or makes it stronger than the book in some ways.
2: Well, The Shining and Princess Bride are really interesting, like, counter examples of opposites, where Princess Bride, the same guy wrote the book and the screenplay. So he's, you know, knows what he's talking about. And then The Shining, Stanley Kubrick basing it on a Stephen King book. Like, it's very, very different to the book in tone and, like, in the events that happen. And Stephen King hates the movie and thinks it ruined his book. But, yeah, examples of a filmmaker just taking a text, either, like, doing the faithful approach or going in a totally different direction that works best for their movie.
8: See, personally, I didn't find the film as terrifying as the book. But it was a great film and a great telling of that story. Pete is with us. Hi, Pete.
9: Yes, good morning. Good Will Hunting.
8: Mm.
9: Simply because it sort of keeps it simple, but you have people that overcome big issues and then others that are flawed geniuses that really struggle. And so it sort of, it's almost reverse roles in some ways.
8: And the personal aspects of it as well, and the acting in it is particularly good. And but that difference in role that Robin Williams plays within that film, and there are so many things that add to it, Peter.
9: Yes, yeah. And it only takes one person. So many of us can remember a teacher that just made that little bit more effort on their part, which made such a difference to the rest of us.
8: Look, thank you. Goodwill Hunting's a really good example, Eliza, of a film where you don't have to have a car chase. You don't have to have, although there is a romance involved in there, but you don't have to have a car chase and you don't have to have someone getting killed.
2: Musical number.
8: Yeah.
2: I think I've sort of complained a bit about, like, oh, the movie needs to have a certain degree of ambition. But yeah, I don't know where that leaves a movie like Goodwill Hunting or a movie that's more intimate and maybe more like low budget even, where it's just that the filmmakers have managed to lock in on their characters so much and, you know, make people really feel something and remember the characters over decades and decades.
8: Taxi, you're also mentioning Barfly. I don't know if it's a perfect film, but geez, it's a good film.
2: I love it. I only saw that movie for the first time kind of recently. Yeah, that's a blast.
8: Maybe we'll just say it's a blast. Might not be perfect, but it's good.
2: Yeah. I mean, it has fight scenes. It's got some car craziness in it.
8: Yeah.
2: It's speaking of some of the criteria.
8: There's sort of romance?
2: Yeah, I guess so.
8: People who haven't seen Barfly, it's basically the story of Charles Bukowski, the poet. And it's got Mickey Rourke playing the central character. And it's a good film, but anyway. Hello, Julian.
10: Good morning, sir. May I mention the film musicals of Rodgers and Hammerstein right up to the last show, The Sound of Music, but Mr. Hammerstein never got to see the Robert Wise film, which was made in 65. He died in 1960. And additional lyrics and songs that were in the stage show were not in the film, but that was their last show, The Sound of Music.
8: Why do you think that's a perfect one, Julian?
10: Oh, absolutely perfect. It was a true story based on the real life of the Von Trapp family.
8: As well as that, though, production-wise, I mean, it's got the songs. It's also got the dramatic aspect and it's got the romantic aspect.
10: Yes, look, certainly. But then there was Rodgers and Hammerstein's Oklahoma. My God, was that a serious show with a murder at the very end of a brilliant Rod Steiger as Judd Fry. You would have seen that, wouldn't you?
8: Oh, I did, definitely, yes.
10: What about South Pacific? Yul Brynner and the King and I with Deborah Carr. And
1: but do you think all of because I know you love your musicals, but do you think that The Sound of Music is above all of those?
10: Definitely, all very different. But I think The Sound of Music, I reckon Oklahoma was my favourite. What about Carousel? Do you think that Carousel also would have ranked as one of the best Rodgers and Hammerstein musicals?
1: Do you think there are any other musicals outside Rodgers and Hammerstein that are as good as The Sound of Music?
10: Yes, what about Lerner and Lowe with Brigadoon, Paint Your Wagon, My Fair Lady and Camelot?
1: Oh, you're good, Julian. Sound of Music, Eliza.
2: Love it. I love Sound of Music. I do think a lot of these musicals, the stage show or whatever, or the original text or book can be perfect, and some of the movies don't bring as perfect to me. Like, just personally, I think the best movie musical is like Singing in the Rain, where it's like this was constructed for film. It's not like trying to trim a great Broadway show down into movie size, I guess. But geez, it's making me want to watch musicals listening to all those titles.
1: Just, and the thing with The Sound of Music is that you tend to forget the dramatic aspect of the film.
2: Oh, yeah.
1: You tend to think about the first half of the film, which is all looking after the kids and lovely and singy and songy, and then the dramatic aspects that come after it, which is important to the film. Let me see. Sally is with us as well. Hello, Sally.
11: Hi, Trevor. For me, it's A New Hope from Star Wars. As an 11-year-old, to go to the cinema in 77 and see that movie, for me, that was the first of its kind. It was on 9 a couple of weeks ago, and next year it'll be 50 years since it was released.
1: Jeez. So stop making me feel old, Sally.
11: I still watch it. To a certain degree, I still also I do love Revenge of the Sith and Empire Strikes Back and Return of the Jedi. But A New Hope stands out. But what really I think was sacrilegious was when Lucas sold it to Disney, and 7, 8, 9 became horrendous.
1: Oh, look, Sally, thank you for that. Because is that what they called the first film, Eliza? Is the first Star Wars called A New Hope?
2: Yeah, well, it was originally just called Star Wars when it came out. But then when it becomes a series, they added on, you know, a little subheading to it, Star Wars, A New Hope.
1: See, Eliza, for you, because you're a little bit younger, well, you're a lot younger, that going to that film, and this is what was spoken about then, was a phenomenal thing for the time. Mm-hmm. Seeing that film in the cinema was mind-blowing for those special effects, which could be considered dated now, but to see it at the time, it had such a huge impact. But for even just the beginning of the film, when the credits come up and we see that spaceship for the first time, we hadn't seen anything like that ever before.
2: It's crazy. I will never know what that's like, you know?
1: Yeah.
2: Watching it on screen and being completely unprepared for it. But it is bonkers. Like, I know it was about Marsha Lucas before and her kind of genius with editing. It's crazy with Star Wars how many of the like really established talents it managed to have, like John Williams' score, the fact that, you know, this movie that no one had too much faith in or New Hope in, they got him on board alongside like Harrison Ford, Carrie Fisher, Mark Hamill, people who were like quite untested or hadn't appeared in major stuff to that point. It's like it just all went as well as it possibly could, I guess.
1: We forget about that too, is that Harrison Ford had really just been in American Graffiti, I think. And these were people that are now household names, but at the time weren't particularly well known.
2: Yeah, it almost feels like the characters like Luke and Leia and Han Solo and stuff have somehow been around longer than like the actors' performances of them. Like, it's hard to think back to a time before there was Star Wars, I guess. And I guess that's why, as the caller said, people are so like disappointed and annoyed at how it's been extrapolated out into more and more movies that don't have that instantly iconic kind of feel to them.
1: Have you seen it in the cinema, Eliza?
2: I don't reckon I have.

0: I think at the Astor Theatre in Melbourne.
1: Yeah.
0: I don't know if I would have seen all three of the original
1: But if people haven't seen the original Star Wars in the cinema, it's great to see in the cinema just to get an idea of what it was like at the time. I text here, and thank you, Len from California. He's saying,
0: I think at the Astor Theatre in Melbourne.
1: Yeah.
0: I don't know if I would have seen all three of the original.
1: But if people haven't seen the original Star Wars in the cinema, it's great to see in the cinema just to get an idea of what it was like at the time. I text here, and thank you, Len from California. He's saying, I may have had a run, but it hasn't. Citizen Kane was considered the best movie ever made for decades and is still considered to be at the top of that, Eliza.
0: Yeah, absolutely. I mean, that is, it has a lot of these same qualities where it's kind of underrated in its time, where nobody expected it to be such an influential film. It is groundbreaking in so much of its filmmaking technology. The movie, it was a lot of filmmakers from different departments kind of trying new things or making a movie for the first time. And Orson Welles, I guess, being a really great leader in you know, picking the right choices for each of those departments to make or encouraging people to go for it. I think for filmmakers and also just for, like, filmmaking crews, like the whole production behind-the-scenes gang, I think something like Citizen Kane is a great example of the best-case scenario for everybody kind of being allowed to do what they think works and like operate independently at their own job, and then as such a cohesive unit to make something that doesn't feel like anything else.
1: And shame on me, I've never seen it.
0: Right.
1: I mean, shame.
0: Do you know what Rosebud is? The
1: thing is that I know what Rosebud is, and I know so many things that come from.
0: Oh, you'd feel like you've already seen it, even if you haven't. Yeah.
1: But shame on me for not. So it's becoming a very long list that we have, Eliza.
0: Oh yeah. Do you know there's pterodactyls in it? Have you heard of this?
1: There is not.
0: This is a movie, like, trivia little factoid that I love.
1: Yeah.
0: And so you can watch for it when you see the movie, I guess. There's a scene where Kane and his wife are at breakfast, or it's like scenes of them sitting at a table and. In the background, the filmmakers superimposed. I think they just wanted, like, a sunset, and it happens to have some birds flying past. And so they superimposed that from another film into the background of the shot. But it was intentional or not, but the film footage that they used was actually from a, like, sci-fi B movie where it's pterodactyls. Animated in sort of flying past. So there are dinosaurs in Citizen Kane.
1: That is so funny. And is that a theory or it really is if you look at it closely?
0: It's verified where they've been able to look at the assembly cut and say, oh yeah, this came from, you know, the Lost World or like Dinosaur Encounters in 1941 or whatever. Which is crazy.
1: I love that. You know, when they, like, and then the whoever it was that edited or they put it together and then they go, do you reckon that looks like does that look like pterodactyls in there? And someone go, yeah, don't worry about it. We'll leave it in.
0: There's also, I mean, I don't want to harp on about Citizen Kane too much, but there's a great and really evil, naughty kind of filmmaking tactic in there where about halfway through the movie, after a bunch of very talky sequences, Orson Welles cuts to a loud sound of a cockatoo shrieking. And a lot of people kind of talk about it as one of the big jump scares. Like, it's not a horror movie at all, but it's a moment that really wakes cinemas up. And that is exactly why it was put in there.
1: Nicely done.
0: There'd been a few talky scenes in a row. And the filmmakers were like, what can we do to, you know, make sure people are still asleep?
1: We'll bung this in.
0: Yeah.
1: Damien's with us. What do you think was the perfect film, Damien?
2: Hey, guys. For me, I'll be very quick because I'm about to pick my wife up from a long haul.
1: Oh, sorry for you waiting for us.
2: Yeah. No, that's all good. But for me, the movie based on the Ian Forster novel, A Room with a View, so from the 80s, a superb cast, features a young Helena Bonham Carter, Judi Dench, Maggie Smith,

0: Simon Callow. It just has everything. It's a drama. It's a comedy. It's a romance, and the musical score that goes with it is superb. I mean, it features Puccini's aria "O Mio Bambino Caro." So, you know, for me, that whole package is just perfect.
1: Beautifully done. Now, better get into the airport.
0: Okay,
1: thank you. I haven't seen A Room with a View either, Eliza.
2: It is on SBS on demand, I think.
1: Really?
2: That does make me think. How much does like a great cast where you sort of recognise everybody? And I think a little baby Daniel Day-Lewis is in it, like really young, early role for him probably. How much does a really great cast contribute to something being perfect, or feeling like, oh yeah, they couldn't have done this better or found better actors to pull this off?
1: It doesn't hurt though, does it?
2: No. Yeah, absolutely.
1: David has suggested a couple, Chinatown and Bonnie and Clyde. Chinatown, when you take it or look at all of those things to create or what could be considered the perfect film, has got a lot of those things in there.
2: Yeah, I mean, Chinatown in some ways is like perfecting a genre from decades before it came out, being like the ultimate greatest neo-noir movie and being made like, you know, 30 or years on after the noir genre comes out, it can comment on the trappings of the genre and about what was happening in the 30s and 40s in like a more modern way and say what filmmakers couldn't say then or go a bit further. Yeah, it's a, you know, classic movie. It's awesome.
1: Awesome. It's true. A few people, I'm not sure if it's the same person saying Blues Brothers over and over and over again. And Blues Brothers, I don't know any film that gets mentioned more as far as in any category that we've ever spoken about, Eliza, but the Blues Brothers seems to come up a lot.
2: Yeah, it's surprisingly versatile. If we ever do a, you know, a session talking about the best movies about sisters, I'm sure it'll come up somehow. Everybody wants to talk about the Blues Brothers.
1: It's all a bit of so, but it's got a car chase.
2: Yeah, that's true.
1: Music,
2: some fight scenes. I mean, some of these, some of the movies could have been mentioned. It's like when you hear the name Princess Bride or Blues Brothers or Wizard of Oz, it's just there's kind of no question about like, I think anybody in the world that you showed this movie to would enjoy it. Like, it's just so popular and beloved.
1: Interesting, because I've also got a text here about Alfred Hitchcock films, and particularly Rear Window. When you take a look at the director's choices of great films, I think Vertigo comes up a bit, and for a couple of people, Rear Window as well.
2: Yeah, I think for a long time, Citizen Kane topped the kind of like sight and sound poll of like what is considered filmmaker's favourite movie. And then Vertigo, which actually when it came out was not received super well, has had kind of a reappraisal over maybe the last 30 or 40 years as being superior to some of Hitchcock's other movies. But yeah, Hitchcock is like just so deeply influential on so many filmmakers, on Brian De Palma, who I think has never really like openly admitted how much his films are just direct homages to Hitchcock, or someone like Park Chan-wook, where he'll have a film that is like, you know, 40% Hitchcock stuff. That influence is profound on other filmmakers.
1: Rear Window is my favourite one. Which one's yours?
2: I think I do like Vertigo the most.
1: Yep.
2: I really like Frenzy, a really nasty British movie he made kind of a little later in his career as well. But Rear Window is perfect for sure.
1: Texty is saying 12 Angry Men as being one of the a perfectly made film, which is interesting considering it's a film that's basically been shot in one room.
2: Yeah. Sidney Lumet, the director of it, I think is kind of known as like the actor's director. So it gets mentioned and praised a lot or remembered a lot by filmmakers as like somebody who could direct actors and help guide them to incredible performances in a way that was, you know, very special for a director. and 12 Angry Men, you've got heaps of people to direct and only a small space to use them in. And so it just pulled it off perfectly.
1: Did he also do Deep Dog Day Afternoon?
2: Yeah, yep. His career is insane. He did Network. He's directed so many classics and so many Oscar-winning performances. He really gets the best out of really talented people.
1: Because Network would be also amongst the top as far as the perfect films as well.
2: Yeah, totally. I think so. And Dog Day Afternoon as well, for sure.
1: It feels like a long time between 12 Angry Men and Dog Day Afternoon and Network.
2: Yeah, I mean, going from working in black and white film with lush orchestration and kind of old Hollywood system through to the 70s and directing right up until the early 2000s. Lumet is shockingly consistent over his whole career, definitely.
1: I love the idea that you can be shockingly consistent.
2: Yeah, I mean, you know, everybody has up and downs, just not him.
1: Is there any, before we go, is there another one that you would specifically like to mention?
2: Oh boy, I will definitely forget a movie that I think is perfect. I do think, there's so many movies where if I said perfect, people would jump down my throat and be like, well, what about the terrible
1: thing? We've done that already.
2: Too late. I do think Wizard of Oz, for the influence it's had on filmmakers, for just every single moment of it has been interpolated into other fashion, music, you know, food, musicals, whatever. It is shocking. It's insane how many images and sounds and bits of dialogue from it mean something to people. It's a great watch. It's wild that it's about to be 100 years old. I mean, in a couple decades or so, and it is still so watchable. It's really funny. It's the special effects are still mind-boggling and stuff. It's just such a singular movie. I think that's a one that you can't argue with is perfect. Hopefully, I think it's perfect.
1: You can call it perfect, Eliza. And if people disagree and people agree, that's just the way it goes, really, as far as films are concerned, because it all comes down to personal choice.
2: Yeah, that's right. I'll just simply drop a house on them. That's no problem.
1: Great talking to you, Eliza. Stay well.
2: You too. Have a good morning.
1: By Eliza Jansen, film critic and the host of the podcast Midnight Screening. My apologies, because there's no way that we could get through all of the texts and also talk to people at the same time. With Null and I, it has been suggested The Gods Must Be Crazy, more about Dial M for Murder, Hunt of the Wilder People. There are so many films that people have considered to be, in their opinion, the perfect film. We're heading off to the next ABC next ABC News with what could be considered to be one of the perfect songs.

0: Dolly Parton and Jolene taking us up to the next ABC News. We'll open up the lines after the news and we'll talk about bookshops as well.
1: ABC News with David Rowlands. French President Emmanuel Macron says this year's G7 summit in his country has been an objective success and a moment of unity and cooperation between the world's leaders. In closing remarks in Evian, Mr. Macron says the leaders have agreed that the balance of strength had shifted in favour of Ukraine in its war against Russia. The French leader also says Russia is going backwards in its war effort. The summit has seen US President Donald Trump attract attention for his touting of the ceasefire agreement with Iran and comments on other global issues. One Nation MP Barnaby Joyce says it's a problem if migrants can't speak sufficient levels of English. In her first ever address to the National Press Club yesterday, One Nation leader Pauline Hanson said Australia had a growing language problem, with one in four people speaking a language other than English at home. She said it affects national identity and Australian values. Joyce said he didn't mind if people spoke other languages at home, but that they must be proficient in English to integrate in Australia.
2: The issue is you have to be able to speak English for both the engagement of yourself with the Australian culture, the Australian people, the Australian economy, and we have to be able to hear you in English to understand you and for, likewise, our engagement with the person coming to Australia.
1: A Melbourne woman accused of owning and controlling a slave in Syria will remain in custody after her bail application was denied. James Oaten has more from the Melbourne Magistrates Court.
3: Zainab Ahmed is facing two slavery charges, each carrying a maximum sentence of 25 years. Pushing for bail, the defence team told the court Ms. Ahmed detests Islamic State, saying it was a system that controlled women. But the prosecution argued the accused had shown clear support for the terrorist organisation while in Syria and had never renounced that support. This argument was accepted by the chief magistrate, stating any comments against ISIS were made after Ms. Ahmed's arrest and after she was removed from her child. It's the first time crimes against humanity have been tested in the Australian legal system.
1: A censure motion against Tasmanian leader Jeremy Rockliffe has been passed, making him the first premier to be censured by the state's parliament. Patricia Tiano has the details.
4: The motion, which is symbolic and carries no actual penalty, passed 16-12 on Wednesday night, with the support of Labour, the Greens and several independent MPs. It comes after his handling of recent scandals, with the Greens party accusing Mr. Rockliffe of failing to ensure his cabinet upholds the ministerial code of conduct, following the resignation of two government ministers, Jane Howlett and Madeleine O'Gilvie. Both ministers resigned within weeks of each other, following allegations they misled Parliament. Mr. Rockliffe has apologised for not interrogating issues further and pledged to introduce reforms to strengthen transparency of legal indemnities.
1: People on support payments struggling with the rising cost of living say that financial aid available to vulnerable people does little to alleviate hardship pressures. Those on payments like JobSeeker can get rent assistance, which is set at a maximum of just over $200 a fortnight. However, some say it does little to cover costs, with the median weekly rent above $500 a week in most states of Australia. Peter Stevenson, who moved to Thailand on a retirement visa after struggling to manage financially on his age pension, says it's a difficult position to be in.
5: I went down to 65, 70 kilos from 83. Just massive impact and no social life. So it was kind of like a really almost a lonely existence. It created a kind of like a little island that you couldn't get off.
1: Turning to sport, and Queensland have squared Rugby League State of Origin series at one game apiece with a commanding 44-24 win in game two at the MCG before a record Origin crowd of 91,500 last night. Down by 12 points to 8 at half-time, the Maroons produced a superb second half, crossing for 6 tries to set up a series decider at Lang Park in Brisbane on July the 8th. Queensland captain Cameron Munster was full of praise for his team after the disappointment of Game 1 in Sydney, where they surrendered a 20-point lead after having Kalen Ponga sent off in the second half.
6: We always knew we had it in us. We've got so much belief in this group and this team, and Oh, I'm so proud that we got the job done tonight. Far out. How good's rugby league?
1: That brings you up to date with ABC News.
7: Western Australia's weather, showers and drizzle over southern parts of the Southwest Land Division, southern goldfields, Eucla and southern interior were more frequent about the south coast. Chance of a shower over the northern and eastern Kimberley and far northeastern parts of the north interior. In Perth, 5 degrees overnight before a partly cloudy Thursday with a top of 17. The chance of frost about the northern suburbs in the early morning, light winds. Friday's mostly sunny and 18, Saturday partly cloudy, 18 again.
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0: And the time is 6 minutes past four, 6 minutes past two in WA, 24 minutes to four in South Australia and in the Northern Territory. Open up the lines if something you'd like to talk about, 1-300-800-222. There's been an awful lot happening today that people have been commenting on. So if you would like to have a chat, 1-300-800-222. About something that's been in the news, something that you've been talking about with others, give us a ring on 1-300-800-222. One of the things that we spoke about earlier, I was wondering why it is that Melbourne gets 91,000 people to a state of origin when it's a match between New South Wales and Queensland. So why does that happen? If you want to join us and tell us, 1-300-800-222. And how is it for people who are from New South Wales and Queensland? How do you feel about a state of origin match being played in Melbourne? I understand that Melbourne has a team, one team, but there may be players playing for other states, playing for New South Wales or Queensland from that team. However, is it really a New South Wales and Queensland thing? And why has Melbourne been included? So what are your thoughts on that, about matches being played in Melbourne and why it is that 91,000 people go and see the match in Melbourne, if you want to comment on that? Earlier, we had a chat with Charlie, wasn't it? And he wanted to know why people would come to Melbourne. Is it because of just of the sport? But he also didn't feel that there was very much in Melbourne to actually bother with.
10: And, Melbourne... coffee, what else are you going to do? You go watch the sport. I mean, really? Honestly, you're probably a Victorian, Trev, but...
0: No, I'm West Australian. Well, I'm West Australian who moved to Victoria, so a little bit of both.
10: Well, there you go, but, I mean, like, even, well, Perth, there's walk around, Perth's a beautiful city. I mean, like I said, honestly, I've been to Melbourne, and, yeah, great. They always get big crowds of sport, but... tell me, what are you going to do? It's always got me. Oh, we're the sporting capital of the world. We're so good. Look at us. How fantastic. There's nothing to do.
0: There's nothing to do. Have a coffee and there's nothing to do. I should find the text, but somebody else pointed out a whole stack of things about music and nightlife and that you can get a martini after 10 o'clock. So what is it about Melbourne? And if you agree with what Charlie was saying... yeah, you might be able to get a coffee and you might be able to go and see sport, but what else is there? If you want to comment on that, 1-300-800-222. If you'd like to comment about New South Wales and Queensland, it being a significant event, and I understand that. I would probably go, I'm from, as I said, from Perth. I'm from WA and now live in Melbourne. But I would go and see a state of origin game because I know how big those games are and how competitive those games are. So I would go and see it for that reason. But if you're not from that state, if you're not from Melbourne, do you stop and go, well, butt out? It's really not your event. It's been a state of origin match between New South Wales and Queensland for a long time.

0: long time. So your thoughts, please. 1-300-800-222. Text us on 0437-774-774. And if there's something else you want to talk about, then please do, because we'll keep these lines open for as long as we have people to talk to. So if you want to be part of it, either send a text through or give us a ring. Ray wants to join us this morning. Hello, Ray.
1: G'day, Trev. How are you, buddy?
0: Good. What did you want to mention?
1: Well, I think there's two reasons. I think the you guys get more people to

0: Sydney holds 82,000, which is a reasonable number, and Sun Court holds 52,000 as well.
1: That's right. So we don't have the stadium capacity up here, although it's full every time.
0: So it does get, because I've never been to a State of Origin game. I would love to, and I will at some particular point in time. Because
1: I worked there a couple of years in a row. I was there the year that they threw the cans on the field, and I was working on the bar there.
0: Oh, really? So they do fill them. Do they fill the Acor Stadium or Stadium Australia in Sydney?
1: I haven't been to the one in Sydney. I've only been to Lang Park.
0: Okay. What's it like going to Lang Park when it's pumping?
1: Oh, it's deafening. The noises are deafening.
0: Yeah.
1: And we were sort of stuck in the back of the stands in the bar. And, yeah, it was very hard to hear each other in the stand, in the bar.
0: So are you saying that you think that most of Victoria would be supporting Queensland?
1: Yes, I think so. I just think they dislike New South Wales as much as we do.
0: Well, I don't think there's any need for disliking, right?
1: I'm saying it's taking sense, Trev.
0: I know that. Perhaps we can say a healthy, combative attitude.
1: That's much better.
0: Maybe we can say that. Thank you, Ray. 1-300-800-222 if you want to join us, or text us on 0437-774-774. Pamela says, in the 70s, when I was in primary school in Victor Harbour, the movie Storm Boy was being filmed and in the peninsula. And we went to the local cinema and saw it. It had a big impact on me, and I knew I came out a couple of years ago and went to see it and expected to be disappointed, but it was also exceptional. Storm Boy was a wonderful film. Wonderful film. Hey, Tracy.
2: Oh, hi, Trev. So it's nothing to do in Melbourne, they reckon.
0: Well, you see, I would suggest that you are from Melbourne.
2: Well, yeah, I am a Melburnian, although I just relocated to Queensland on the weekend. But Melbourne's home, and I'll be going back there when I retire.
0: Now, do you think that – so do you sort of – did you get an idea of how big State of Origin is being up in Queensland?
2: Well, no, not necessarily, no. I don't – and I remember when Brisbane Lions were playing in the grand final. Like, decades ago, me and the family were up here, and we're at this big shopping centre, and it was there was no sign that Brisbane were in the bloody grand final in the whole town, yeah?
0: Do you know what made me laugh? When I happened to be visiting my sister, who was in Canberra at the time, and the grand final was on, the AFL grand final, and Finn was with me, and I said, look, let's go and find a pub and get into it at the pub, and we'll watch it at the pub because it'll be going off and it'll just be so much fun. And number one, we couldn't find a pub. Number two, we found I'm not saying there aren't plenty of pubs in the ACT, but near where we were. But we found, I think it was a club of some sort, and I had to ask for the TV to be put on to be able to watch the grand final. And there was me and Finn, another bloke who was sitting way over in the corner, and that's all there was.
2: Yep. That is why Melbourne should be the home of all sport, really.
0: But what was pointed earlier by Charlie was saying it might be the home of all sport and it might be the place to get coffee, but there's not much else.
2: Well, I don't know. I keep pretty occupied. I don't even have to cross the river. There's so much to do in Brunswick, Fitzroy, you know, Moonee Ponds, Essence. But all the bands, the best bands in Australia are based in Melbourne. If you think about Cousin Tony's Brand New Firebird, The Slingers, Amel and the Sniffers, you would know well. There is just Floodlights, RVG. You can't see them all. Yeah.
0: Trace, is that saying that there isn't a similar music scene in other states that isn't the same in Sydney?
2: I haven't heard of it. Have you?
0: I work for the ABC, so I'm staying unbiased.
2: I'm just saying Melbourne is the home of Australian music.
0: Tracy, you've put it out there. Is that the case? If you're from other states, do you think that the music scene is as good in your state as it is possibly in Melbourne? 1-300-800-222. So if you're from New South Wales or from Sydney, do you think that the music scene is good there? If you've been to Melbourne and you've noted something different, from WA, because a lot of the great bands that there are in Australia have come out of Western Australia as well. So what are your thoughts about the music scene at the moment within your state or within your capital city? We have so many people from New South Wales and Queensland.

0: Queensland to call Melbourne home. It's only fair to have the match here, says Zena. Hi, Jeanette from Tassie. Stayed at the Mantra in Jollymont Street, Melbourne, with my daughter to go to Freya, the Freya Sky concert. Beautiful part of Melbourne, autumn trees and lovely walks, it says here. Jollymont Station next to the MCG late last night was like Central Station in New York. Never seen anything like it, says Pamela. Maddie said that when she came into work, which I've got to say is quite late, that there were still a lot of people at the pubs in town on Hoddle Street. So going off, you got to say. Victorians get that bloody bored down there. They go to the opening of an envelope. Go to the opening of an envelope, says Peter. So is it boring in Melbourne? Hello, Graham.
1: How you going, mate?
0: What did you want to talk about, Graham?
1: I'd rather watch the NRL than aerial ping pong.
0: Fair enough, and I've heard that.
1: I live in Victoria as well.
0: Yeah. So
1: I'm not a Victorian. I live there.
0: So isn't it funny with that, you know? Because for me, I will say that I'm a West Australian, but it depends who I'm talking to.
1: Banana bender.
0: Hey?
1: I'm a proud banana bender.
0: So did you go to the game?
1: No, mate. I'm on the highway.
0: Oh, okay. So you couldn't.
1: I listened to it, though.
0: So does it surprise you that so many Victorians go to the State of Origin games here, or is there a big cohort of people who are from New South Wales and Queensland who live here?
1: It'll be a lot of New South Wales and Queenslanders going down there.
0: Yeah.
1: And the reason why they hold it there is because they can fit 90,000, 100,000 people in there. We have money.
0: But you can fit that many people into Stadium Australia.
1: Yeah, but, you know, the MCG is the home of everything, isn't it?
0: No, that's at Suncorp, at Stadium Australia, which is 82,000. SCG holds 48,000.
1: Yeah, but it's still not 91,000, 100,000, is it?
0: Okay. So would you rather see it actually played in the MCG? Would you rather watch it from the MCG than at other places? Oh, I'm not sure if you've dropped out or you just went quiet, but it's the way it goes. So many of the 91,000 at the State of Origin have come from northern states. It's definitely not all Victorians, I suppose, because Melbourne Storm are in the competition and Melbourne has the best stadium in Australia. The NRL have probably made a good decision, and probably there could be a good financial deal involved in that as well, having it in Victoria. Any different to AFL teams playing in the Northern Territory? No, I guess. But they play one game in the Northern Territory, don't they? I can't remember how many Northern Territory games they play or if they do. Someone send me a text. I know that a lot of ex-AFL players will go up and play in the Northern Territory, and they then have to deal with the humidity, which doesn't cope well for some of the people that do that. You can join us, 1300 800 222, text 0437 774 774. I wanted to ask you, do you still go to bookshops? Do you buy books? Do you get most of your books online, or do you still like to buy books? Because we're losing a lot of small bookshops. Some of the big ones are doing okay, but the small ones aren't doing so. It sounds like there should be a film about it, doesn't it? The big book conglomerate who comes in and takes over the little bookshop and how they're going to survive without them. Isn't that the whole idea of You've Got Mail, of that film? Anyway. Do you still buy books from bookshops? Have you noticed some of the smaller bookshops are going and you miss them? Do you make sure that you support the local smaller bookshops? We're going to take a look at that next. If you want to be part of that conversation, then please do. Simply ring 1300 800 222 or text on 0437 774 774. It was a while ago that Leith Blower had a win in working out the theme. He's asked for a song from Andy College called Singing Country Band, I think it's called, or Country Band. Let's have a listen. I've never heard this before, so it's always good to hear new songs.

0: Leafblower, thank you. What a good song. Andy College and Country Road, nice choice. Good to hear new music that you don't get to hear about often. And that's one of the opportunities that we get when people choose a tune once they've worked out the theme. David, hello.
1: Morning, Trev. How you doing?
0: What did you want to mention?
1: Just a couple of things. One, it's obviously that ARL have just taken the money and run, because getting that volume of people into a stadium and getting paid by the Victorian government to drag people into the state is the main reason they're there. So I totally disagree. It should be a New South Wales, Queensland triennial, which means two in one state one year and then two in the other state the next year.
0: Is there also the idea that the NRL is wanting to promote the NRL more in Victoria to try and get more people in Victoria to go to games?
1: Well, the NRL is the teams, whereas the ARL is the governing body
0: okay.
1: that run. So it's actually a different comp.
0: Oh, is that right?
1: Run it. Yeah, so it's ARL that are the overarching body for rugby league for Australia,
0: yep.
1: and then the NRL is the team competition that the teams play within.
0: Hey, David, because I've got a text here that says that one of the reasons for doing it is that there should be an impartial stadium that is played. But it's only, what is it, here in Melbourne every 3 years or something?
1: Yeah, because the Victorian government have paid for that. In saying that, I was down for the first time to watch a rugby union game last year at the Lions versus the Wallabies.
0: Oh, yeah.
1: British Lions. Has to be the best stadium. And I'm from Brisbane, but I'm in sort of central Queensland for my job. Suncorp Stadium or Lang Park is absolutely a great stadium. The MCG, I haven't seen with their display boards and everything like that, a better stadium for entertainment in Australia.
0: Does it work for rugby league though, or for rugby in general, because of the oval nature of the ground?
1: I actually thought it wouldn't. I thought it would be horrific. But we weren't nosebleed, but we were quite high up. And the view of it, and also as with even at Lang Park, like when the game

0: games on the other end of the field, you've still got to watch the boards, as in the screens.
1: Yep.
0: So same thing at MCG. Or you just looked up and you saw the screen, which gave you a perfect view. So for entertainment value, and hopefully that's what they're going to do with the new stadium or the Olympic Stadium in Brisbane at Victoria Park, it's going to be accessible from town, which is what the MCG has over everyone else. It's just very, very good.
1: They've done that well with the stadium and new stadium in Western Australia as well in Perth. In making it accessible.
0: And it just brings the town back alive again. Unfortunately, with Lang Park, they've actually caused a bit of a bottleneck in regards to at Roma Street in and out. And it takes a long time to get out of the stadium because of that bottleneck.
1: Yeah,
0: whereas the new stadium, fingers crossed, will fix that.
1: Good stuff.
0: Look,
1: thank you. Really good points that you make, and thank you for that. We take a look at books and bookshops in just a second. Do you still buy books? Do you make sure that you buy books? Do you support smaller bookshops to make sure that they are still there and that we don't lose them? Or is it just the way that it is? People are now reading in other ways. Someone has sent a text saying, it seems a lot of people are reading books on their phone. Trevor, I know, that's what I do. But I tend to buy books for other people. So for gifts, I tend to like buying books. Perhaps don't do it myself, though. Hello, Margot.
2: Hi.
1: What did you want to talk about, Margot?
2: Well, I'm absolutely disgusted with the fact that it seems that I've lived in Melbourne two different stints, and if all I can do is go to sport, and I'm a mad keen AFL supporter, but I belong. What's wrong with joining the CFA, service clubs, Rotary, Lions, Sir Optimist, Inner Wheel? Just name just a few. I'm out nearly every day of the week. I'm retired. I go to Probus. They have meetings which are interesting. They usually go out for lunch afterwards or dinner. Most of them a day. Clubs. And I'm not bored at all.
1: So do you think that people should take the focus away from sport in Melbourne and recognise some of the other things that happen?
2: No, as well.
1: As well, yep. That there's other things to do as the sport.
2: If you join a service club, you're doing service work and it becomes like a family. If you get sick, they're all behind you. Bring you meals, look after you, ring you, make sure you're all right. There's heaps and heaps to do. I did belong to a book club. I don't get time to read books. There's heaps to do.
1: Thank you. And it's good to point those things out. And we should take a closer look at service clubs and the work that they do within communities as well. Margot, thank you for your thoughts. If you want to join us, 1-300-800-222. As we take a look at bookshops, the significance, the importance of them. And do you make sure that you look after yours and frequent your local bookshops to keep it there?

0: That's the Young Rascals. Or is it Rascals or Rascals, whichever you prefer? And Groovin'. Do you support your local bookshop? Do you love your local bookshop? Or have you just thought, well, I don't really buy books anymore. Don't read books in a book form. But I tend to use a Kindle or I tend to use my mobile phone to read books now. So if that's the case, why do you choose to do that? Do you, though, like to buy books? And so you will buy them for other people and you will have the joy of books in other ways. Because personally, I quite like walking around bookshops and just having a look and having a little peek at some of the graphic novels that are there, having a look at some of the books, stand there and read it, try and look intelligent while I'm doing it. But do you do the same thing? Not necessarily look around and try to read it or try to look intelligent, but do you love the local bookshop? Do you not frequent them as much as you used to? Or do you just like to walk around and kick tires, so to speak, in the local bookshop? Give us a call, 1-300-800-222. And is it important that we don't lose them? Hello, Sam.
1: Yeah, good morning, Trevor. Yeah, I used to live in Fitzroy, but I still gravitate down there, Grub Street Bookstore.
0: Mm-hmm.
1: In Brunswick Street, and I used to go around Carlton, but I noticed a few closing down, Richmond and Collingwood in the inner city area. But I still go to Carlton to readings because it's all shiny and that and modern, but they've got a good array of books, you know. And we've got to keep our bookstores there because it's just a way of life, I reckon.
0: The other thing is for kids, it's really nice taking kids into bookshops, and a lot of them will make sure that they've got a children's section where they can sit down and have a look at books at the same time.
1: Definitely so, definitely so, yeah, because you know, they consume it on the iPads and
0: yep.
1: You know, and so it's a different from, you know, when we grew up, you know, I used to go to the Fitzroy Library. We had a 95-year-old librarian, you know. He looked like the character out of Mr. Chips, you know. You thought he was going to make the next day, you know.
0: I wonder what it is, though, because, as I said, and shame on me, as someone just pointed out via text, in that I tend to read books now on my phone, but that's because it means that I can read at night without having to turn a light on and things like that. But I still... every now and then we'll read books because some of the things that I do in here that I'll need to physically read books and still enjoy it. But I will tend to buy gifts for people and buy books for people instead now as well.
1: Oh, definitely. Yeah. I bought a mate for his 50th birthday. I bought him the history of the Collingwood Footy Club, you know?
0: Yeah.
1: I reckon I paid 65, you know, for it. That book would be worth 120 now because those sort of books are sought after. They're a limited print run, you know, and you know, you're selective. And also, with a book, it's tactile, mate. You know, you can't, what are you going to hold on the iPhone or the pad? You know, this thing, you switch it off and you forget where you were, the last chapter, blah, blah, you know.
0: You also can't share it, Sam. You can't share books on Kindles or you can't share books on phones, and it's that lovely nature of being able to share what you've been reading. Thank you, Sam. If you want to join us, 1-300-800-222 on text 0437-774-774.
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2: Dr. Catherine Day is a senior lecturer in publishing practice at the University of Melbourne and has also just written a piece taking a look at bookshops in Australia and how many of them are closing. Catherine, thanks for joining us.
3: My pleasure.
2: Catherine, when we talk about the numbers of bookshops that we're losing, is it excessive?
3: At this stage, we've just started to look into this, so we've drawn data from a number of different sources and just articles mainly that have been written by the ABC, also, you know, the ABA as well, and it looks roughly around, you know, 3.5 to 5% in the last decade, say, of independent, specifically bookshops closing. The thing we don't really know is, you know, why exactly they're closing, but we can draw from a couple of sources of different problems that have been ongoing.
2: We'll take a look at that. One of the things within that, though, Catherine, is anecdotally, if you were to ask people, then they will say that we've lost a lot of bookshops, and especially people's favourite bookshops. And so anecdotally, the experience seems to be that we are losing many.
3: Yeah, look, I would say so. And some of those bookshops have closed because people have retired, but some of them have also been put under a lot of stress from the prices, the heavily discounted prices of books in the discount department stores. So in Australia, we have three main retail avenues for people to buy books. And one of them is that local bookshop around the corner, you know, the one that you just mentioned that everyone loves. Mm. And that's usually maybe family owned, and it's one of a kind, it's unique. And then you've got your chains like Dimmicks and Collins, and you can find them in the major cities, and there's usually more of them, there's a string of them. And then you've got the discount department stores, which are Kmart, Big W, and they don't focus solely on books. They obviously sell a whole range of other products. So they're not specialised like your independent bookshop.
2: So what does the independent bookshop bring that other places don't?
3: Because they do specialise in books, firstly, the people who work at them are very well read and they're passionate about books and about publishing. So they have a wealth of knowledge. You go into an independent bookstore and you can ask someone, what should I read? I like this genre. I'm this kind of person. And they will be able to advise. Not just that, though, they also bring in a lot of people who are interested in book culture. So authors can have launches there, special events. Readers can connect with authors. You know, that's another really special thing that independent bookstores have for children. They hold story time. I mean, that, of course, happens in libraries as well, but it's a very special place for people to just connect with the literary community.
2: Is it more of a perception that the places like Target and Kmart and those sorts of places, that the books are in fact a lot cheap, that are cheaper, but are they that much cheaper than if you buy them from an independent bookstore?
3: Yes, they are.
2: Oh, damn!
3: I know. But the way it works is that the discount department stores will usually take a lot of books. So for publishers, it's really appealing because it's a balance between value and volume. You know, you either sell the book at the recommended retail price and make the money that way, or you sell a big volume of books at 50 to 75% discount and make your money that way. And so that's what they offer. And any big publisher will definitely have an account with a discount department store for that reason. And it's also the exposure of the books too. You know, sometimes authors really like to have a lot of their books out there at a cheaper price. They're happy to do that.
2: Catherine, is the idea that people are now reading on Kindles or reading on their phones, which I have to say I'm ashamed in the fact that I do mainly read on a phone, but I like to give books as
3: why?
2: A gift. Why? Because of the way that I sleep and all of that sort of stuff, that if I wake up at night so I don't have to turn a light on, I read on my phone.
3: Oh, no, I mean, why are you ashamed? I think it's fine to read on a Kindle.
2: Well, but the thing is, though, is that one of the things that's affecting the local bookshops is that more people are doing that?
3: Well, it's very different in the States, so I don't

0: don't know if you've ever been to a large bookshop in the States, but they have a whole area where people can buy their, you know, I'll upload their Kindle books onto their device, right? So the market in a country like the US is much larger. It is minuscule in Australia, and that's why we don't have the same scale to the same scale of e-books and uptake on e-books in independent or even chains.
1: We're taking go on.
0: Yeah.
1: If you want to join us, 1-300-800-222. Ina's joined us. Hello, Ina.
2: Hello.
1: Yeah, what did you want to mention?
2: Oh, well, in Eltham, we have the most amazing bookshop. People who know all about books can take people on different journeys, involved in community activities, supportive of authors. And one of the most delightful things, Trevor, is watching children coming to choose their books and getting support and interest from the people who have the bookshop. It's just amazing, and it's so important to our community.
1: Thank you very much, Ina. Is that one of the things that supports the local bookshop, is the idea of community within it, Catherine?
0: Yeah, definitely. And I think that Ina's right on the money there, and especially for emerging readers as well, to engage them with books and to allow them to choose their own books is really important too, and having that person to facilitate that connection in an independent bookstore. You can't find that in a DDS.
1: And the other thing that you can't find if you're going to buy those books from those bigger retailer stores, whether it be bookshops or the ones that we've just mentioned, is that they may have that particular book at that particular time for 3 months, but they're not going to have the variety. And you may want something by that same author, but you're not going to find that either.
0: That's absolutely true, and you'll find that those stores will only take the best sellers as well, so they will not have the range of titles, like you've just said, that you might just tap into, might be the book for you.
1: If you want to join us, 1-300-800-222. Cecilia is also with us. Hello, Cecilia.
3: Good morning, Trevor. Yeah, we used to have a little bookshop, and we used to be able to buy books in the newsagents too. And one of my kids' memories, like my husband used to take my son down, buy him a magazine. They'd go for hot chocolate before he went to kinder. And after, at the end of the week with my kids, I used to take them to a bookshop that had a small coffee shop in it, and they'd have a milkshake, and then we'd go through the books, and that was the thing to look forward to at the end of the week, and to actually look forward to a book, or to order a book like one and wait for it to come in. And it, as you say, it engaged you. It made books part of your life, not just, yeah, it was just something that we did and something that they looked forward to.
1: Are they still, the bookshops that you've been to, Cecilia, are they still there?
3: No.
1: They've gone?
3: Not available for my granddaughter. Can't do this with her. And I don't think it's just books. I think, you know, if you want to buy clothing, if you want to buy anything, the small vendors have all gone, because they've been, as your guest said, the other places buy huge amounts, and that makes the publishers be able to, and any other producers be able, they need to get rid of what they've got. And it's a bit sad, really.
1: Cecilia, I'll go back to Catherine. Catherine, is this a sign of the times in some ways as well, in that Cecilia is pointing out it's not just small bookshops, it's other retailers as well?
0: Well, I mean, I can't claim to be a specialist in small business, but it does certainly sound like it. And I think, you know, it's worth exploring some options to help the smaller businesses to get by. You know, I don't think they're really thinking of making huge bucks, but they would just like to stay afloat and to do what they do best.
1: What could be done then to support small bookstores?
0: Well, they have put in a number of things in Europe, like what's called price fixing or price regulation, where they're not allowed to discount books. So that would work in Australia say, buy a book at readings for the recommended retail price, and it would not be allowed to be

0: discounted at a discount department store. So it would be the same price there. And therefore, the appeal wouldn't be there anymore to buy a mass, order of those books. But it's had mixed results, I think, in Europe. So one of the other things is maybe some tax offsets for smaller booksellers, like to help them with wages, freight, anything like that, that could just alleviate the stress a bit.
1: So that would be taking a look at the significant and importance as far as community is concerned. As far as business is concerned, though, wouldn't it be just be supporting a business that without that government support, it wouldn't survive? So is it important to recognise community over making money?
0: I think in supporting the business, you would be. You'd first be recognising that it is a community hub, and that's why you would help them with the business side of things, because I know we think of books as being just cultural products, but publishing and book selling is very commercial as well. So it's a consumer product. It's considered a consumer product. And just thinking, you know, realistically, I guess, if we look at it both ways, we can have more options then to see how we can help people.
1: So instead of being regulated necessarily by government, then couldn't publishers have a role to play within that and recognising the importance of community and not discounting to larger places?
0: Well, they definitely do. I mean, publishers are really stretched. And so if you look at how many books actually make money, it's probably 20% of the books that are published each year. 80% of them do not make money. And so therefore, they have to rely on those big books to keep the other books afloat and for them to be able to take the risk to contract other titles that would never perhaps be contracted, but because they're really good, right? Because people want to read them. So it is a difficult balance, I think, for publishers.
1: Actually, because I didn't even think about publishers and the role that they're playing, but also that publishers have their own struggles to be able to deal with as well.
0: Definitely, definitely. It's not a huge money-making business. I think the business model in that you can give a bookstore a number of copies and then they can return them within that 90 days, it's like, and any other business would look at that model and say, what the hell? That doesn't make any sense.
1: Maggie's with us. Hello, Maggie.
2: Oh, hello, Trevor and Catherine. Look, I'm considering how beautiful children's books are, with the illustrations, the colours, and the joy that the children get from reading a book, especially with an adult, be it bedtime or whenever. Just can't compare that with children reading books on a screen, and especially at bedtime when I've read many times how screens of televisions have got to be avoided around bedtime anyway.
1: Maggie, you're in Albany. Are there many smaller bookshops surviving in Albany?
2: There's a few. Not many.
1: Yeah.
2: Sadly. But the library's very busy.
1: And look, libraries are a wonderful thing. Libraries are a whole conversation for another time, Catherine. But
0: Oh, definitely.
1: As far as regional areas are concerned, because you would think or hope that within regional areas that because there's a greater distance to travel and there may not be the same sort of a variety offered within those bigger marketers that you were talking about, it'd be interesting to take a look at country towns and the support that they have. But I guess they also don't have the population either.
0: No, look, I think there's a lot of promise for some research in this area for sure. And that's what I think we would really like to do now that my colleagues and I have written this article and it's touched a nerve with people and we're thinking, okay, now we need to really do some rigorous research to find some solutions to see what the state of play actually is.
1: I couldn't help but think of that film, You've Got Mail, which is basically about the little bookshop around the corner that's being taken over by a conglomerate and the heart that's involved in that and perhaps the love of bookshops and the tactile nature of it, but whether or not business gets in the way of all of those things.
0: Definitely. And Trevor, I hate to say it, I might be the only person in the world who has not seen that movie.
1: You've got to see it now, Catherine.
0: I have no idea what you're talking about. I do. I clearly do.
1: Have a look. It's about that idea of the conglomerate taking over the little bookshop, and it's got Tom Hanks, and it's got all of those things in it. But it takes
0: well,
1: a look.
0: Well, I must.
1: Takes a look at all those specific things. Tomo's with us. Hello, Tomo.
3: Yeah, good morning, Trevor. Good morning, Catherine. Yeah, you're talking about regional areas. I'm from Sale, and we've got a second-hand bookshop there and a national chain bookshop that's just been resold. But a couple of years ago, I wanted to reread a lot of the classics, and I couldn't find them. So I went to a bookshop in the Dandenongs in outside of Melbourne there and picked up The Catcher in the Rye, The Old Man in the Sea, Moby Dick, The Great Gatsby, and then I found a really great bookshop in Daylesford. It's a shop with a house on top that's converted, and every level of this bookshop is just another layer again of just, yeah, magic. It's just great.
1: Are they all second-hand bookshops, or are they both?
3: Both. The one in the Dandenongs, I went to second-hand, and I went to an independent bookshop, and that's where I got a lot of the new classics. When I say new, you know, same yeah. book, but they were, you know, new prints. But yeah, if you're a bit of a bookie, it's just a matter of hopping in the car and finding these places, because there are some hidden gems out there.
1: Hey, Tomo, within that, when you're actually looking for those classics, did you have to order them and then wait for them to come in?
3: No, they were on the shelf, and that's what, you know, I was like a pig in mud. I was so happy.
1: That's so good. What a great example, Catherine.
0: I know. Tomo, what did you call yourself? A bookie. I love it. I'll steal that one from you. And I think anyone who wants to read Moby Dick is definitely a bookie, because that's hard yakka. That one.
1: Hey, Tomo, so, are bookies a thing?
3: Yeah, I think they are. Like, I've always had books in my hand. You know, I'm working away from home at the moment. I've got three books on the go, you know, and I pick up books at airports. My kids fell asleep with books on their beds, and, you know, they always had books. They're still avid readers. You know, it's just, yeah, I think a bookie is a thing.
1: Hey, Tommy, why do you choose to buy physical books instead of use Kindles?
3: Oh, I'm a techno numpty, probably because I read so many books. To me, it's a smell of a book. It's having a bookmark. It's getting a bit antsy when you lose your bookmark and forget what page you're at. But, you know, it's just having that book and being able to sit down with a coffee and pull it out. You don't need to recharge a book. You know, you just pull it out and off you go.
1: Love it. Thank you. Catherine, that tactile nature and the love of physically a book, is that one of the things that's keeping books alive?
0: Definitely. We had supposedly the ebook about to, turn the publishing world on its head, but of course it didn't, because everybody still loves the physical book. And, you know, I don't begrudge anyone having their Kindle or their Sony e-reader either, because, you know, you can, if you're travelling, put a lot of books on it and you don't have to carry them around with you. So there are definitely advantages. But there's nothing like a full bookshelf, right? Or a bookcase, like a whole wall full of books. I love it.
1: That idea that we're talking about the physical nature and what it's like in Australia. Do we know if it's a similar thing happening around the world, or is it more or less different in Australia? Is that research that's yet to be done?
0: No, there's actually a word for somebody describing the smell of a book, and I can't quite remember what it is, but, you know, I won't waste your time trying to remember it. But there's a lot of research to support people who like books, not just because they read them, but also the look of them and the way that they display so beautifully as well in a home, you know, any number of reasons why people still love physical books. And some people on Book Talk just talk about the book as a physical object, as an artefact, not even what's inside it, which I find another whole fascinating thing altogether.
1: We've got a lot of texts, and also we've heard from people as well talking about the significance and importance as far as children's books are concerned. Is that something that retains a readership, or people will buy and possess, is children's books, especially picture books?
0: Yeah, and we've just done a whole lot of research on this at Melbourne University. We've got a group called the Child and Family Mediascapes research group. So we're looking at digital connectivity with children, but also reading. And it's been proven, or not proven, but strong research would back the fact that if you come from a family of readers, if your parents were avid readers, for example, that you will grow up to be a reader yourself, and that early readers or early connection with reading is confident for children to say, you know, I am a reader, that's who I am, and that is prolonged throughout their whole life. You know, they read.
1: I wonder if that means that within bookshops themselves, that the children's section will be one of those ones that is possibly frequented more than the adult section?
0: Oh, I think it already is, definitely, because they have those reading times and because the books are so tactile, they're very visually appealing. They're usually a hardback and they've got very thick stock, which is the paper, and you know the illustrations are always so bold and colourful. So it's something that you really, I think it was Maggie who mentioned before, to sit down and to share that experience with a child is very important, I think, especially in the pre-primary years, to get them to love reading.
1: I wonder how many kids there are that get books and they sort of go, oh no, I'm going to get another book, because adults just love buying them books.
0: Oh, look, we did a survey of 500 Australian families. We did three surveys, in fact, so we've surveyed 1,500 people altogether. And the number of people who said, the children's bookcase is heaving with books. Do you think that they read them? No. I'm never buying my kids another book again. So it's a common problem. I think digital devices, games, YouTube, even Netflix has taken over as a leisurely pastime. And Australia Reads has done some great research on this too. They produced some fantastic data in late 2024 to say that, unfortunately, reading as a pastime has dropped as well. And that's a bit sad.
1: But it's great that we still buy them and give them to children because they're there and the option is always there. And then it's up to the adults to be able to put them into a position by the kids will look at them. There's no screen. So even out of God, I've got nothing else to do, I'll go and have a look at a book.
0: Well, you've got the right approach there, Trevor, a very positive one. And I like to think so, definitely.
1: We're taking a look at books and the significance of the bookshops. Catherine, as a gift, and this is outside of children as well, I've got a few people here that have said the same as that I do, that even if we don't read from books, there's still a wonderful gift to give to people.
0: I think so too. And when we talk about books, we're not just talking about that, you know, canonical kind of like heavy text book like Moby Dick that Tomo loves. We're also talking about cookbooks or reference books, you know, gardening books, anything, like you say, beautiful, luxurious books that we can just look at as well. Instead of going on Pinterest, get a book.
1: I don't look at Pinterest yet. So we'll swap. I'll see what Pinterest is like and you can have a look at mail, who's got mail. It says here in Goulburn, there are two great two-story bookshops near the Old Walls and Rose and full of books. Do you still enjoy yourself, Catherine, looking through bookshops?
0: Oh, absolutely. I cannot go past a bookshop without going in and having a look, not just for pleasure, but also for business, because having worked in publishing for a very long time, I want to have a look at, you know, what kinds of books people are publishing nowadays and the different kinds of finishes and the content, you know, anything really.
1: It's been great talking to you about it this morning, Catherine. Thank you for giving us so much of your time.
0: Thank you so much. It was lovely hearing from everyone.
1: Catherine, Dr. Catherine Day, Senior Lecturer in Publishing Practice at the University of Melbourne. And it seems that by texts and by calls, there's still a lot of love for the little bookshop.
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0: Good morning. This is ABC News with David Rollins. President Donald Trump says the US agreement with Iran will be signed shortly and could be done as soon as Thursday local time. It comes as US officials have revealed the details of the Memorandum of Understanding, which says Iran will never have a nuclear weapon and also commits to a more than $420 billion fund for the reconstruction and economic development of the country. The paragraph says the US is not required to contribute to the fund. Speaking at the closing of the G7 summit in France, Trump has warned Iran to respect the interim agreement's terms.
1: They've had much more than $1 trillion worth of damage done. They got a long way. They'll be 15 to 20 years to rebuild what they have right now. So they have to behave themselves. If they're not behaving, they get hit again.
0: Meantime, the Iranian Foreign Ministry has suggested the agreement could be signed by Trump and his Iranian counterpart, Masoud Pezeshkian. Such a signing ceremony would represent a major moment for the two countries, which saw diplomatic relations break off in 1980 over the US embassy hostage crisis in Tehran. Currently in France for the G7 summit, Trump has suggested he might remain in Europe for Friday's expected signing in Switzerland. Direct flights between Sydney and London are set to take off from next year after Qantas unveiled the first route of its long-promised Project Sunrise. The announcement comes after Qantas took delivery of its latest wide-body long-haul jet, an Airbus A350-1000, which is designed for flying the 21-hour journey without a stopover. Flights are set to begin between the two cities from October next year. Qantas has previously indicated it also wants to start direct flights from other East Coast cities to London, as well as other destinations such as New York. Luigi Mangione plans to argue he was in a state of extreme emotional disturbance at his US state murder trial and the killing of United Healthcare CEO Brian Thompson. The judge presiding over the case says Mangione's lawyers have informed him they will assert a psychiatric defence. In doing so, Mangione will effectively be admitting that he killed Mr. Thompson, but did so because of mitigating circumstances. If a jury finds he was emotionally disturbed at the time of the killing, it could convict him of manslaughter instead of murder. Criminologists say Australia's illicit tobacco industry is growing rapidly, with smokers living in regional areas most likely to buy products illegally. Australia has one of the highest tobacco excises in the world at $1.53 per cigarette, pushing the average price of a pack above $50, ultimately driving people to the black market. Deakin University Associate Professor Dr. James Martin says the majority of the tobacco market is now illegal and is estimated to be worth more than $7 billion a year.
2: So it's not a surprise seeing this problem not just affecting the big urban centres, but rural centres as well. Nicotine is now worth more to criminals than cannabis, cocaine, heroin and ecstasy combined. It constitutes around 30% of our entire illicit drug economy. So it's a massive problem.
0: The team behind a translation project for cartoon series Bluey is hopeful that Indigenous children feel seen in newly dubbed episodes. Five episodes of the series have been dubbed by Northeast Arnhem Land residents into Yolngu Matha and will be available to watch on ABC iView for NAIDOC Week early next month. These particular episodes were chosen due to their connections to family and country. Project co-director Yolngu Sylvia Nilpindich says it was important that the episodes aligned with the community's worldview.
3: We're looking at community-level children that also often might live out in the homelands. So they're like attached to country and homelands. And the process with the script making is like hours and hours of going through and rephrasing it in a way how we feel that it will be relatable for the children.
0: New South Wales fullback James Tedesco believes his side was out-enthused in their 44-24 loss to Queensland in last night's second State of Origin Rugby League game at the MCG. After being up by four at half-time, the Blues conceded 36 points, the most ever scored in a single half of Origin football, to leave the series locked at one game each. Tedesco concedes that New South Wales will have to find something special to win the decider in Brisbane on July 8.
4: Yeah, it's tough. It's hard to sort of put my finger on it straight away, but as I said, I think they had enthusiasm in most areas, and we showed patches of what we can do, but you need 80 minutes in Origin footy, and it's going to be a great test for us up at Suncorp.
5: Western Australia's weather, showers and drizzle over southern parts of the Southwest Land Division, southern goldfields, Eucla and southern interior were more frequent about the south coast. Chance of a shower over the northern and eastern Kimberley and far northeastern parts of the north interior. In Perth, 5 degrees overnight before a partly cloudy Thursday with a top of 17. The chance of frost about the northern suburbs in the early morning, light winds. Friday's mostly sunny and 18, Saturday partly cloudy, 18 again.
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9: Good morning. It's 6 minutes past five, 6 minutes past three in WA, 24 minutes to five in South Australia and in the Northern Territory. Warwick Long will join us in just a little while. And one of the things that Warwick wants to talk about, and hope you will give us a ring on 1300 800 222, is what industry is it that defines your town and how has that changed, in your opinion? So if you are from a dairy town or a place where the dairy industry has been big, is it still a dairy town and it defines your town? Give us a ring. Or it might have changed. You might live in the Margaret River region where it was originally a dairy farming area and a timber area, which has then now become probably more recognised for wine than it is for anything else. So give us a ring. Tell us what industry it is that defines your town. 1300 800 222, and has that changed over time? It may be a suburb that has also been a major provider of employment for your area. Tell us about that, and if that's changed over a period of time. 1300 800 222, or text us on 0437 774 774. Sarah will be with us to take a look at some of the stories that we'll hear about today. Amanda Shalala will also join us to take a look at what's happening in the World Cup. But before we do any of those things, significantly, Scott Hamilton, business and finance commentator, will tell us about finance. Hello, Scott.
10: Good morning, Trevor. How are you?
9: Well, tell us what you wanted to tell us about finance.
10: Well, look, as we know, the US cash rate, the federal funds rate, it remained unchanged today at a range of 3.50 to 3.75%. Now, this is the fourth consecutive meeting of the United States Central Bank where they've left their interest rates unchanged. Now, this is despite the US inflation rate, as we currently know, sitting at 4.20%. Now, that's well above the 2% target. Now, what's the US forecast? A particular fall inflation in particular to 2027 to around about 2.7%, it's still well above the target. So the new chair, of course, Kevin Walsh, it'll be an interesting few months going forward. But we also see there, Trevor, lower oil prices from last week. In fact, down some almost $20 down there. But this may move that dial a little bit quicker. But the lasting peace in the Middle East, well, that's needed to push those oil prices lower in that medium term, as we know. But if you look at markets, of course, the ASX 200, well, it closed up 48 points yesterday at 8,966 points. Asia and Europe were both mixed. If I look to the US currently at the moment, post the US Federal Reserve, the markets fell, but it's starting to climb back a little bit now, currently down 76 points at, or Dow Jones Industrial, currently down 76 points at 51,922 points. In terms of the currencies, Aussie dollar was mixed overnight, slightly down against the US dollar at 70.43 cents to the US dollar and $1.21 to the New Zealand dollar. Oil did drift up slightly at 47 cents to $75.74 US a barrel. Gold was up $14 to $4,368.40 US an ounce. No major data releases for the rest of this week here in Australia. So we're certainly looking and focusing on the US over the next day and a half or so. So one to watch there, in particular with the potential peace deal with the Middle East as well. So that's one to watch there, Trevor.
9: Thank you very much, as always, Scott Hamilton.
10: Thanks so much, Trevor. You have a great day.
9: You too. Scott Hamilton, business and finance commentator. You can join us on 1300 800 222. Tell us about your town. We're going to talk about this more with Warwick Long. And what industry has defined your town? So whether it be farming, whether it be wheat, whether it be mining and gold mining, it could be that it's other parts of mining or the timber industry have also may been defining factors for your town. How has it changed over time as well? Give us a ring, 1300 800 222 or text us on 0437 774 774.
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9: Let's take a look at some of the stories we'll hear today. Sarah Craig, producer, Breakfast with Sandra Moon, ABC Goulburn Murray.

0: Melbourne Murray. Hi, Sarah.
1: Hey, Trev, how's it going?
0: Very well indeed. The memorandum of understanding between the US and Iran, how's that going?
1: Well, we've actually heard what it might involve for the first time. Obviously, you and I were talking about this yesterday. We didn't know when, if we were going to find out what was actually in that document that they had signed. But it looks like there's a fairly, it's fairly detailed. Senior US officials have detailed the 14 points included in the document. So there's a fair bit in there. But the most important things that have come out of that is it stipulates an end to fighting between all parties, including Lebanon, which we knew was going to be a big stumbling block when it came to coming to some kind of deal, because Israel obviously has launched military operations in Lebanon, and they'd said, you know, we're not going to stop these, and obviously that's on the table in this deal between the US and Iran. And there's also a commitment from America to remove sanctions on Iran's regime in exchange for Iran downblending its nuclear enriched material. So that's, I guess, a step towards getting Iran to denuclearize, but obviously it's not a complete, you know, denuclearization. There's plenty of other things, and it also, the US draft anyway, secures toll-free passage in the Strait of Hormuz, but only for 60 days, and it doesn't rule out fees in the future, so that sort of toll situation for ships to travel through that part of Iran's waters. And the agreement obviously also includes a commitment to negotiate a final deal within 60 days. So a fairly comprehensive deal, one could say.
0: The issue as far as Lebanon and Israel is going to be, you would think, one of the major sticking points.
1: Yeah, and I mean, you know, we've made it further in this peace process than I think we've seen yet in terms of there actually being a deal. There will be a meeting this weekend in Switzerland, so Friday local time, because obviously the US President Donald Trump is in France for the G7, so they will meet and sort of do the physical signing by the sounds of it, and they'll have a meeting between the US and Iran. So we'll see how that pans out, and then we'll just have to go from there. It's just a waiting game at this point.
0: We will stay positive. And a former AFL star is in strife.
1: Well, yeah, so one of the sort of things that, again, we've been talking about over recent days is there was some arrest warrants and some search warrants executed earlier this week around the movements of Desi Freeman, who obviously shot a couple of police officers dead at his home in Porepunkah. And the mother of AFL players Ben and Sam Reed has confirmed that police investigating the movements of Desi Freeman searched her home in Buckland on Tuesday. Kay Reed said police took her and her husband's phone and copied her hard drive while executing a warrant. She came on her anti-establishment podcast and confirmed all of this and said, you know, her and her husband have nothing to hide. She's posted photos of the police inside her home, and that she said, you know, we don't know why police were searching the property. All of this, of course, on her podcast. She did say there was 9 police officers at the home for 3 hours, but they weren't arrested. And while the police were there, she told the officers to do research about mRNA vaccines and the Constitution. Clearly some big searches happening. And as you heard yesterday, at least one of those people that was arrested has been released without charge. So who knows what's going on, but I don't imagine that this will be the last we will hear of this.
0: I should correct myself, not in strife, but they were of interest and they were spoken to.
1: Absolutely. And it's, obviously some big searches happening. It just so happens that, these people whose home was searched, they have a podcast.
0: Great talking to you as always, Sarah. Thanks for updating us about some of the things we'll hear about today.
1: Thanks, Trev. Have a great day.
0: You too. Sarah Creek, producer of Breakfast with Sandra Moon on ABC Goulburn Murray, also joins us to take a look at just some of the stories we'll hear more about today. And one of the things we are definitely going to hear a lot about today is, of course, the World Cup that's being held across

0: across three countries. Amanda Shalala, Deputy Editor, ABC Sport, is in Dallas for the England and Croatia match. Hello, Amanda.
1: Hi, Trevor.
0: Oh, is it exciting where you are at the moment?
1: Yeah, there's a really, really good feeling around this one. There's always a very, very big travelling contingent from England football fans, especially. There are estimates there's maybe 10 to 13,000 that have travelled, but there are also so many Croatians. I think a lot of Croatian Americans in particular, Croatian Canadians. I've even come across a few Croatian Australians as well who've come all the way here, not to support the Socceroos, but to support Croatia. But that's the great thing, that you can have many different allegiances. So I think it'll be a very good atmosphere in here.
0: What's it like within the grounds and the supporters as they watch? Because you see some great footage of not only the chants that are done, but the physical actions of some of the groups of the supporters as well.
1: Well, this is one of the best stadiums in the US. So Dallas Stadium, it's the home of the Dallas Cowboys. It's one of the most modern, luxurious stadiums in the States. Thanks to the owner, Jerry Jones, he put a lot of money into this and it's got a roof on it as well. So it just gives it a bit more of that cauldron-like atmosphere. It's very steep. The seats are steep. So even though it fits about 80,000 plus people, you feel like you're really on top of the action and the sound just reverberates around. So it is a very good place to watch any sporting event.
0: Let's take a look at Portugal, who played DR Congo. Tell us about that game.
1: This one finished in a one-all draw, maybe a little bit of a surprise. Portugal, the favourites in this group. There was interest around whether Cristiano Ronaldo would start. He was famously not starting 4 years ago in Qatar and was pretty angry about it as well. He made his feelings known. Now he's 41 years old, definitely the twilight of his career, but he's been deemed good enough to still lead this side. They scored early on through João Neves. But then DR Congo hit back and managed to snatch the point. So that's a very, very good result for DR Congo. For Portugal, not so much. They'll want to get things back on track in their next group game against Uzbekistan if they're going to go deep in this tournament. And Ronaldo, he hasn't won a World Cup. Messi has. We know the rivalry there. So he'll want to fix that up.
0: When you take, Amanda, when you take a look at Australia and how we've been going and the talk that there is there still talk around Australia within the World Cup, or is it just us that love to talk about it?
1: Oh, definitely, because Australia is going to play the US next. So that is why, particularly here in America, that everyone is talking about it. There was a lot of smack talk before the first game. Now they're starting to talk a little bit more respectfully about Australia. Like, okay, maybe we better watch out for these guys. But the Americans themselves, there's a lot of question marks around their star player, Christian Pulisic. He is a big player for them. He pulled up injured at halftime in that 4-1 win, so they're waiting to see if he's going to be fit to play.
0: And other games that we're going to hear more about later on?
1: We'll have Colombia and Uzbekistan a bit later on. I mean, I keep talking about who the favourites are, but who knows? That's the great thing about a World Cup. You can have the favourites on paper, which in this one will be Colombia. But Uzbekistan, they've been waiting a long time to get back here. They had a decent run through qualifying, and so they'll be trying to prove there's a reason why they're here. And we'd love to see some more upsets, whether they be draws or even those minnow nations getting the win.
0: Or perhaps what will be considered to be an upset if the Socceroos managed to beat America.
1: That would be a huge upset, really. I mean, maybe not from Australian fans. Maybe we have higher expectations and a greater understanding of the capability of this team. But when you're playing a team ranked much higher than you, if you're playing in their country, a hostile crowd, the odds are stacked against the Socceroos, but that's exactly how they like it.
0: We love it. Hey, Amanda, thank you very much for bringing it. Enjoy the game.
1: Thanks, Trevor.
0: Amanda Shalala, Deputy Editor, ABC Sport, who's in Dallas for that England and in the stadium for Dallas versus England. Warwick Long coming up next. Tell us about the industry that's defined your town. And has it changed? Has it gone from one industry to another? I mentioned Margaret River earlier, which in the early days was dominated as being a dairy and farming area, and also timber as well, then became wine in the 60s and 70s. And I wonder whether tourism and surfing is now recognised more than dairy. If you're from that area and you're a dairy farmer, what changes have you seen as far as the association with your industry in your town? Give us a ring and tell us about some of the others. 1300 800 222.
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3: Warwick Long, ABC Rural, and the host of the Victorian Country Hour with us this morning. Hello, Warwick.
4: G'day there, Trevor.
3: Interesting thing to talk about, because when you take a look at towns now and what they may be recognised for, it isn't necessarily sometimes what they were recognised for 50, 60, maybe 100 years ago.
4: And that is fascinating, I suppose, when we start thinking about Australia since colonisation or white settlement. In the last couple of hundred years, you think about we're still like relatively young in that sense. There has now been enough time where the industries that defined the reason a town was built may have moved on and may have changed dramatically. And yeah, it's really fascinating to know if people realise why their town is there, what industry it was that put their town on the map. Because for a lot of towns, a lot of regions, it needed something there. Well, there needed to be something driving the economy for then the town to grow around it. And we're starting to see that change in a few areas. And your Margaret River example is a really good one, because that just shows how quickly, you know, something can change. And you know, now in my mind, Margaret River is only wine. But of course, it has this big history of these other industries around it. And we're starting to see that more and more.
3: And the dairy industry around Margaret River and Kawarama and Greystown around those areas is significant and still is significant as well.
4: You can still get some mighty fine ice cream down that way, I'm told.
3: Some very good cheeses as well,
4: yes.
3: Of which there are now moving in into those areas with the wineries as well.
4: Yeah, so you get to recognise the heritage of a town if largely the bulk of the town's economy has moved on, right? Like, so rather than the whole town being driven by the dairy industry. And this can be one of the difficult things for something like the dairy industry too, because when the whole town was reliant on the wealth of dairy or the wealth of wool or the wealth of fabrics, because we used to have a big textile industries that are no longer largely in Australia too. Once those things, when they're big, a lot of the decision-making of a council or a town will often be around supporting that industry. But as things change, you're suddenly less important too, and that changes how you're seen, and that changes sort of the efforts that you have to make to get some decisions that are favourable to you. For thinking of if you're in a dairy community, well, a once former dairy community that's now wine and tourism, suddenly the smells and things that come from your farm are more of a concern to the community, right, than when everybody's reliant on that milk. And then you see some of those challenges for communities too. So, yes, we've seen these huge changes. And the other big change, which you mentioned with Margaret River, which you see everywhere, is timber towns. A lot of timber towns are no, as things like the native timber industry in a couple of states has been shut down, as the move to more plantation-style timbers has changed elsewhere, as the industry generally has got smaller too, there has been a real change to a lot of those towns now that have been looking for new economies too.
3: It's also interesting to have a look at how, like Kalgoorlie will always be gold mining. And so for some towns, it hasn't changed, and it isn't likely to change for a fair while either.
4: No, that's certainly true. And if the industry is big enough and worth enough, you're not going to change at Kalgoorlie, are you? And Kalgoorlie is never going to be a winery or dairy town, is it?
3: No,
4: Trevor. Yeah, so there's got to be things to suit each community. But yeah, it is really interesting to sort of see. But I suppose likewise on that though, Kalgoorlie probably a bit more geographically challenged than the next two towns I'm going to mention. But when you think about gold, it's largely the reason we have Bendigo and Ballarat where they are, right? And their economies certainly aren't reliant on mining anymore. But it was a big reason for the existence of those communities. And the reason I thought this might be interesting to talk about, and if anyone's got a bit of a history of their town about the economy and how it's changed, let us know, because I think these examples are good for other communities to hear too, that when an industry dies, it's not necessarily the death of your community. And we're seeing a little tiny community on the New South Wales-Victorian border go through some of this at the moment and try and forge a future after it's lost a huge amount. So Barham has been doing it quite tough, or Barham, depending on your accent, essentially. But Barham has lost a lot of water. A huge amount of irrigation water has come out of that community, and a lot of its industry has gone with it. It has also lost a lot of its timber industry over generations as well. And the community was looking at this, and this started back just pre-COVID too. So when you think about how long these things take, community starting to look at that in multiple different ways as to what we can do to build up or bring industry back to our town. How do we get economic activity back to the town? And this week, they've taken a giant step towards that because they've raised a lot of money within the community. They've had this business idea from some people in the community who have decided we need to push this forward. And they've received a massive grant from the New South Wales government, which has decided a lot of its towns are struggling due to water sell-offs and the Murray-Darling Basin plan, and they needed to do something about it. And the industry they chose is hemp. So they're looking at hemp processing for building products to try and, in this small town, build up an industry that maybe employs a dozen or more people to try and get something back in their town for all of the things that they've started to lose. So it doesn't replace everything, but it's a chance at a new industry. And I found that really interesting.
3: It is. And that idea of reinvention and for towns not to die. I've got a text here that says, what about Radium Hill? The mine went, the town went. Because that does happen.
4: And in mining more than nearly any other industry. A lot of other towns might, the industry might go, there might be a few people that hold on and keep things going, and eventually something might come out of it. But with mining towns, essentially because there's not a lot of agriculture around there, so, you know, the bulk of the people might leave, but there might be a few farmers and a collective to keep a town going. But with mining, when the town goes, often you can see, well, when the mine goes, the town goes, doesn't it? And that's why I think we've got a quite extensive list of ghost towns in Australia too. So this, it doesn't always work like this, does it?
3: I wonder if people in Byron Bay realise and recognise the significance as far as mining was concerned, dairy farming, meatworks and whaling.
4: Exactly, right? And I think about this with Warrnambool.

0: for being. And then there are so many other whaling communities off around the coast of Victoria and Australia as well, which just shows the huge change we've had in our industry in a relatively short period of time, and the resilience of a lot of these communities to try and find something new really has to be admired.
1: And the importance of other industry, Albany being a really good example as far as mining, as far as whaling is concerned. And maybe now coming to the fore more now because of agriculture around there and also wine and tourism.
0: Yeah, certainly so. Certainly so. And a really big port, isn't it? Albany has a really good deep harbour, so that sort of helps with getting things in and out, and that's a reason for people being there too, and you can sort of point your industry in one direction. So yes, huge change in industries, and it's really interesting to follow.
1: Give us a call, send us a text, tell us about the industry that has defined your town and perhaps how it's changed. Give us a ring. Right now, though, we're heading off for the next ABC News. Warwick will join us after the news.
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3: ABC News. Good morning, I'm Simon Lauder. The US President Donald Trump has continued to muddy the waters around his so-called deal to end the war with Iran, saying it's not final, but he thinks they want to sign. Europe correspondent Catherine Diss reports from France.
4: The Memorandum of Understanding, or Interim Agreement, is set to be signed between the US and Iran on Friday at a luxury resort near the Swiss lakeside city of Lucerne in the wake of the G7 summit in nearby France. Donald Trump won't be attending, instead leaving his vice president, J.D. Vance, to shake hands with the Iranians. But as details of the so-called deal leaked, Donald Trump cast doubt it would go ahead.
5: If I don't like it, we'll go back to shooting at them, dropping bombs on their head.
4: But by the end of the day, the US president was saying he thought the Iranians would sign.
3: Fighting has continued between Israel and Hezbollah in Lebanon overnight, despite the demand for an immediate end to the conflict being part of the US and Iran's agreement to end their broader regional war. Here's Middle East correspondent Matthew Doran.
6: The conflict in southern Lebanon has calmed down considerably in recent days, but it hasn't stopped.

0: explosive Hezbollah drones. Warning sirens also rang out across some northern Israeli communities after drone launches. The first part of the deal between the US and Iran details there needs to be an immediate end to fighting across the region, including Lebanon, so the ongoing hostility could cause problems for the agreement holding up. Matthew Doran, ABC News, Jerusalem.
1: Back home, and labourers criticised Pauline Hanson's push to overhaul Australia's industrial relations laws. The One Nation leader used her speech at the National Press Club to argue business owners need more rights to fire workers who aren't performing. Finance Minister Katie Gallagher says working Australians should take note of Senator Hanson's voting record.
2: Every single time she's been given the opportunity to support working Australians, whether it be on wage increases or better protections at work, she's voted the other way. And I think when you are saying you want to be an alternate Prime Minister, then you should be held to account for those views.
1: The first Australian to speak about their experience on board the hantavirus-hit cruise ship has detailed their time in quarantine in an exclusive interview with the ABC. Samantha Girling reports.
3: There were four Australian citizens and one permanent resident on board the MV Hondius when an outbreak of the deadly hantavirus was detected. They were repatriated, along with one New Zealander, to Western Australia, where they've been required to spend 6 weeks at a quarantine centre near Perth. 82-year-old Peter Marsh says they've been well looked after, but he's looking forward to heading home.
4: Well, a big hug from my wife. Getting a haircut, it's something that needs to be done.
3: The six people at the Bullsbrook quarantine facility are due to fly home to Queensland and New South Wales on Tuesday.
1: Consumer advocates are calling on the federal court to impose a massive penalty on HSBC Bank for allegedly failing to protect its customers from a spoofing scam. Consumer Affairs reporter Michael Atkin has more.
5: The scam used text messages to trick HSBC customers into thinking their bank accounts had been compromised. Court documents show almost 1,000 customers lost $23 million over 4 years. Corporate regulator ASIC is suing the bank, alleging it failed to adequately protect its customers. Stephanie Tonkin from the Consumer Action Law Centre claims the bank gaslit its customers and the court needs to send a message.
6: So a penalty in the hundreds of millions of dollars, I think, will serve as an appropriate penalty.
5: HSBC declined an interview, saying it was unable to comment while the case was ongoing.
1: In sport, Queensland has levelled Rugby League State of Origin series with a 44-24 win over New South Wales in Game 2 in front of a record crowd at the MCG. After trailing 12-8 at half-time, the Maroons put on a stunning second-half display to run in 6 tries, with winger Selwyn Cobbo claiming a treble. The series decider is in Brisbane on the 8th of July. And Portugal has been held to a 1-1 draw by DR Congo at the Men's FIFA World Cup in Houston. João Neves opened the scoring for Portugal in the 6th minute before Johan Wiesa equalised for the African side just before halftime. It's the first time DR Congo has received a point at the World Cup. This is ABC News. More news is available anytime on ABC Listen.
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9: Good morning. It is 25 to 6, 25 to 4 in WA, 5 minutes after 5 in South Australia and also in the Northern Territory. We're asking you this morning about the industries that have defined your town in the past. It may be that it's been a wheat sheep area. It may be that once upon a time it was a dairy area, but has it changed? And what's caused that change? And are you okay with that? If you live around the area in Margaret River that was more recognised for dairy farming or Kawaramup or Greystown, do you notice that you're not recognised and does that make things more difficult or okay for you? What are your thoughts? 1-300-800-222. We'll be back to that and Warwick Long from ABC Rural in just a little bit. Firstly, we'll find out about the weather across the nation today. Hamish Moore is our duty forecaster. Hello, Hamish.
10: Good morning, Trevor. How are we?
9: Yeah, pretty good. Tell us about the weather, please.
10: Yeah, look, things across the country today are really dominated by what we have is a pretty complex low-pressure system. That's spinning away in the Great Australian Bight this morning.

0: Now, extending out of that low, we have a pretty broad cold front. It's sort of just situated this morning in the far east of South Australia, just nudging into Western Victoria, and extends right up into Western Queensland and just a little bit into the Northern Territory there. Now, from this front overnight, we've seen extensive sort of rainfall totals through much of eastern South Australia mostly, with, you know, totals of 15 to 30 millimetres since the period 9 a.m. With some isolated thunderstorm activity there last night as well. And look, today we are expecting this system to track further east into New South Wales and Victoria, and we could see totals of 20 to 40 millimetres. And then the low pressure system will track into Tasmania, where we could see some isolated totals in excess of 50 millimetres across the northern peaks of Tasmania there. Now, with this system, we do have some strong winds today with a severe weather warning current for the strong north to northwesterlies across the Grampians this morning. And this is extending into the Victorian Alps and New South Wales Alps, where we could see gusts of in excess of 100 kilometres an hour through this evening and into tomorrow morning. Along with this, we do have a sheep grazers warning current for the Snowy Mountains district. Now, across much of the eastern seaboard, confined to that much of the Great Dividing Range, we do have plenty of fog this morning, and we do have a road weather alert current for the western suburbs of Sydney, where we are seeing reduced visibility on roads. Now, across in the west of the country, clear skies are persisting with light winds this morning, bringing temperatures 4 to 6 degrees below average, meaning we do have some fog forming and some frost around the central wheat belt. And along the coast, southern coast, we do have coastal wind warnings for much of Australia, and this descends from the East French coast all the way across to the east and to the Eden coast of New South Wales. Now let's take a look at our capital cities forecast for this morning.
1: Mm-hmm.
0: Looking at Sydney, we've got a top of 23 degrees with a mostly sunny day. Canberra, we could see some, we're seeing some fog this morning, and we will see some showers developing later today on top of 17. Melbourne will be a windy day with some shower or two on top of 18 degrees. Hobart will see showers increasing and 16 degrees. Adelaide will see showers increasing as well with 15 degrees. In the west, Perth will be mostly sunny with a top of 17. Darwin will see a shower or two and a top of 31. And finally, Brisbane will be partly cloudy and 23 degrees.
1: Good stuff. Thanks very much, Hamish.
0: Thanks, Trevor.
1: If you want to join us, 1300 800 222. We're joined by Warwick Long, ABC Rural, host of the Victorian Country Hour, as we take a look at the industries and how they may have defined your town in the past, and also how they've changed. Warwick.
2: Yeah.
1: You were just talking about moving into hemp industry in that particular area.
2: Yeah, Barham. Yeah, yeah.
1: Do you think that state and federal governments should take a closer look at supporting those towns in actually moving into those different industries?
2: Well, as I'll often fence it on things like this, Trevor, and say, well, that's up for the state and federal governments to decide, right?
1: Yep.
2: But when you look at a lot of these communities in the first place and what put them there, it was often a decision by government in line with the community that helped make that happen, whether the community raised money to get it, whether the council put up some heavily subsidised land, if you will, for a business to come and move to the area and build there, whether it was actual direct investment or grants from a level of government is another thing as well. That this has happened a lot in the past. Decisions have been made to try and pick winners and bring these things to various communities. A lot of that local decision-making has gone over the years. And that's what I think was so interesting about this Barham case, is that this was something driven by community over a long period of time. They got their sort of prospectus together. They've got some seed funding from people in their community. They sort of hit that $1 million in seed funding. Now they've got this $10 million grant from the New South Wales government. Now they'll be processing grant, hemp in the next couple of years. And they're starting with some early stage processing and even importing some products first to try and build up a market. Then hopefully by the time they're roaring with sort of 14 or so staff and flow on, hopefully, workforce in the community, they're ready to go even more than that. So, yeah, I suppose it's for others to decide whether that's worth it or not. And it's the end, it's decided whether that value is going back to a government or not. But generally, this has been something we have seen quite a lot. It's the reason, you know, there's these small towns with massive dairy factories, or there was a tomato sauce factory in Gagari for a while until Heinz offshored that. There's been big sort of canning and processing food operations dotted around Australia. So this is something that has happened before, and it's something that's happening now, and we've got to see if this one works.
1: Oh, your own Shepparton, as far as fruit is concerned, but also the significance of the cannery there.
2: Oh, and that came out of, and the dried fruit industry similarly in Sunraysia and Riverland type areas as well. These industries grew because they recognised the areas are fantastic soils, fantastic climates for growing fruit. And getting that fruit to where populations were in Melbourne and overseas was really, really difficult. So they needed to find a way to do these things. And that led to Ardmona and SPC and other canneries starting, IXL Jams, all separate. Eventually, that's all sort of combined into one big company as our diets change and we can move fresh fruit a lot easier. You've got pears and apples that are now grown in the Goulburn Valley that can be flown anywhere around the world. Similarly, in Mildura, in those areas, wine grapes and table grapes even now. Table grapes flown to areas like China, massive industries. So dried fruit isn't the dominant industry it once was, but there are still passionate, really good growers and some processing capacity to try and get that around the place that is continuing to this day.
1: Got a few people to talk to, but just before we go to Nick and Peter, if you can hang on, because I'll come to you shortly. But when you take a look at industries and a shift for industries as far as towns are concerned, and whether or not governments become involved in that, do you think often if governments become involved too early that they're almost forcing an industry? But if it happens organically and it develops, then perhaps governments would be good to be able to assist it once it's actually begun and there's that organic process of it happening first?
2: Yeah, look, there are really good examples of poor consultation from government now, where it comes from a capital city to a regional area and they say, you're going to get this industry whether you like it or not, and this is how it's going to be developed. And, oh, by the way, we need to compulsory acquire some of your land to make it happen. And you see a huge amount of outrage in a lot of communities around that. Power lines and mines in regional areas right now are a huge example of this, and it's probably a wider conversation for another day.
1: Yeah.
2: When it's done really well, usually it's driven from that ground up. Usually it's identified as, hey, this could be an economic driver for our region. Usually there's a lot of people in a community going, oh, that's a good idea. And there's a few really passionate people driving that along. It's like the classic group project thing. You only really need a couple of people to really make a great group project, but those people have to be really into it. And, yeah, if you have that, that's probably where we've seen the biggest success in towns. And the other thing is as soon as towns see a big economic benefit without a big loss to their amenity. So sometimes you can have a big economic benefit from something like a mine, but communities will hate it because what the town or the area that they know it to be is lost a bit. You see that with the building of dams sometimes historically in communities too, where upstream where the dam built, very angry about that. Downstream where the irrigation water goes or the benefit of a secure water supply goes, there's a lot of support and huge development. So you see these things work in different ways, but usually when it's led from the community, that's where the winners are.
1: Nick's with us. Hello, Nick.
3: How you going, mate?
1: What did you want to mention, Nick?
3: About the Arnott's Mills and where that used to be as you drive up off Hampton Road there as you're going in towards Fremantle.
1: Yep.
3: Right along the side of the beach, opposite Carlos Brothers. Like, we lost Arnott's, the biscuits, they were no least, but then Mr. Mills and Ware, they stayed here in West Australia. They moved to O'Connor.
1: Oh, okay, which isn't too far from Fremantle.
3: Nah, not too far, but like it's way like a different, as you were saying, different shire. Like the town of Fremantle, They got rid of part of that and it went into housing, like really upmarket housing for, I don't know, some peoples. But then all those people that didn't want to lose their job, they had to shift to find a way to get to O'Connor. But then I picked up a bit of forklift work in the meantime.
1: Hey, Nick, because Fremantle's well recognised as a port, and it is still well recognised as a port, but also with the strong Italian community originally around Fremantle, also the market gardens and fruit and vegetables.
3: 100%. Yeah, because I did work at Sumich Group. At a time as well, and different nationalities all through there. So, like, why can't we get Pauline Hanson out in the market garden to get a few votes?
1: Thank you, Nick, with a little bit of a political plug in the end there. Thank you. But Fremantle's a really good example, Warwick, because Fremantle is recognised as the port, which it should be, which it was from the beginning, but not so much anymore as the market gardening area that it used to be, and probably just recognised now as the town for tourism.
2: Yeah. Well, and isn't that a really interesting change too? It's gone from sort of a more commercial type port operation to now a really sort of thriving and coolish kind of place.
1: Yeah.
2: And you see, and we've been talking a lot of towns on this, Trevor. We've seen this in suburbs, right? Suburbs built around, everyone works down the road at this factory or making this or the port, for example. And then as things change over time, other ports are built, things can travel a little bit further and easier. The reliance on that specific industry might change. All of a sudden, you can get either that gentrification of suburbs as well or a real change in the kinds of people who want to live there. Who are happy to commute themselves somewhere else for work, and it could really change an area. And we've seen this time and time again in some real suburban heartland areas that used to be seen as really working class, and now they're some of the most expensive places in cities to live.
1: And Carlton would be a very good example because of a brewery within there.
2: Yeah, exactly. Carlton, Abbotsford, that sort of area, right?
1: Yep.
2: Like people who would have produced so much beer and seen as really working class, now that's a really trendy place to live. And I'd imagine the people from those days looking at how many even just apartments and units are in these communities now. That seemed so far out of town at various periods of their history and the place where you could get a big house and some land. And that's changed.
1: I don't know Batlow. Do you know Batlow?
2: Batlow up in the mountains, southern great part of the Great Divide in New South Wales. Apples? Are we going to talk apples?
1: Well, we're going to talk once a gold mining town followed by apples, which led to the very famous Mountain Made brand that supported the war effort through canned and hydrated fruit and vegetables.
2: And now fewer and fewer apple growers in Batlow than were once there by a great number. And it was a really famous, great little apple growing area of Australia and produced some fantastic stuff. And that's a real sign of change as well. I couldn't tell you how many apple growers are there now, but I reckon it's probably sort of, you know, under the 10 mark, whereas there were probably hundreds at some stage. It was a really big producer and really famous for the kinds of produce that came out of there too.
1: Peter, what did you want to talk about?
4: Yes, we have. Previous caller mentioned Fremantle and the port itself. There's also a proposal to move that into Cockburn Sound. And so then it'll get a lot of the trucks out of Fremantle and the tourists will have more freedom. My original intention with the call was Collie has been nominated as a proposed military equipment manufacturing because the town... They're hoping, of course, with climate change to close the coal mines, which has been the staple of Collie for years. And that's a way of the government gradually settling, you can do this instead.
1: Yeah, and I wonder whether or not, Peter, because if you take a look at the areas around Rockingham and Kwinana, how they've changed since those industries have changed as far as... as far as the refineries that are there, they've almost gone back to suburbs.
4: Yes, but we just as we need a fuel refinery, isn't it?
1: That's true too.
4: It's gone by.
1: Collie was mainly what, wheat sheep before, Peter?
4: It's never really been wheat sheep, but it's too close to the coast, but it's always had the coal.
1: Yep.
4: And so it's run from there. And another one was where the tree farming was implemented 15, 20 years ago, but unfortunately on land that had been cleared with horse and by hand, the companies went bust, and so people were left with what was a pasture paddock now full of trees, which no one wants to buy.
1: Peter, great talking to you. Collie's a really good example as well, Warwick.
2: What's interesting about that, that goes to your how much of a role government plays, how much of a role town does the community play question too, Trevor, because I suppose in a way that's a, it's an interesting part of a government decision-making process in this. If policies around coal mean the coal town isn't going to have that economic prosperity it once had, what do you try and replace it with? And is it a time, is it a way for a government, or a role, I should say, for a government to come in and try and find an industry for that town? I think the Latrobe Valley is a really interesting example where the SEC was shut, and a lot of, which was a government-owned electricity commission in Victoria, but a lot of jobs left those communities. And that area struggled and has struggled to pick itself back up to the position it was in that period of time. And there's a lot of nostalgia for how things were before a decision was to sell that off without anything really to come in and replace it. So the idea then of a government, if it's going to make a hard decision to try and find something for that community to replace it with, is an interesting one, whether the community wants that industry gone or not.
1: Text here that says, is it Borrower?
2: Borrower?
1: B-O-O-R-O-W-A.
2: Barawa?
1: Barawa.
2: I think. Sorry, spelling in my head.
1: Well, it's just a text that simply says sheep, sheep, sheep and sheep.
2: Well, there's a lot of communities like that around Australia, right? So that's the... I went to the sheep sales last week, Trevor. I went to the National Wool Auctions in Melbourne, one of only a couple of places left in Australia that auction wool. And you reckon you've been to a house or a livestock auction and they talk fast there? You want to go see wool get sold? It is hard to keep track of what's going on there unless you really lock in. And you know what's funny? I'm standing there really locked in. Everyone else is there who's used to it. Looks like they don't really care what's going on, but they're all buying and trading millions of dollars worth of wool. That's in the city, right? And most, if you go to most capital cities in Australia, there is an area with beautiful old writing on it saying wool stores that is now being gentrified and turned into a really lovely area to live. Wool was so dominant in so many cities, and it shows how big wool was. But unfortunately, we're at like World War One era levels for our sheep flock. We are moving largely away from wool at a rapid rate in Australia, and it's been a really difficult time for the industry. A lot of older people in the industry have gotten out. There's a lot of consolidation going on in the industry. But one of the great things about us going to the wool stores is we met this plethora of young people getting into agriculture. And there are a lot of young people getting into agriculture at the moment, more so than I'd say the previous generation before them. And we met all these young people saying, well, we're going to change things and we've got ideas. And we're now being listened to because things have become so bad in the wool industry. People are looking for hope, looking for a future, looking for different business ideas. And these young people are bringing some fabulous ideas to the wool industry. And it was great to hear how they're trying to revive what once is the reason for so many towns around our area. Anyway.
1: I'll come back to that because that's interesting. Tim joins us. So, hello, Tim.
5: Good morning.
1: Yes, Tim.
5: Yeah, it's Ken.
1: Oh, sorry, Ken. What did you want to say?
5: Oh, Boer hosts the largest olive grove development in the Southern Hemisphere, and there's been a major expansion in the processing capacity. They now have the capacity to process 100,000 tonnes, and it's marketed under Cobram Estate, but Boundary Bend are here and up on the Murray River. But it's a major, major industry for Boer and employment. And the production of quality olive oil, which is world standard, they harvest and process, cold press olive the fruit within 4 hours, and their quality, they're winning awards around the world, and it's now a major industry for Boort and our region, and producing a lot of employment and a lot of activity that's invigorating our one of the industries that's invigorating our area.
1: Hey, can I just say, so what would Boort have been recognised for more before, Ken?
5: Oh, we still grow a large amount of grain, export hay.
1: Yeah.
5: We've got large grain growing and terminals for receiving grain. They're still major industries.
1: Ken, I'm going to go back to Warwick. What a great example of just adding to your town. Take a look at the things that we can be developing and keep the other things alive.
2: Fantastic example. Thanks for that, Ken. And just on that too, Trevor, we heard about the trees earlier. A lot of that happened during managed investment schemes that failed. I think the Boort case is one that became a success and eventually became its own business. I went to a wedding up at Boort this year. Angus Verley, our legendary rural reporter, got married. He's from Boort. But I remember with my wife, as we got close to the olive groves for this estate, it's so massive. I'm like, get ready for the next like 10Ks. You're going to see nothing but olive trees. And we did. Like, you know, it is massive. And it's changed the landscape there, but also changed that community, and the pride that comes with producing great olive oil has become a real identifier for things like Boort. And it's wonderful to hear.
1: Warwick, does that mean that other towns are now recognising that we need to start looking in other directions early and not waiting until our town dies?
2: I think it really depends on the town. There is always something like this going on in so many different communities. Mountain bike trails is another classic example from Tasmania, how that's changed communities. So there are communities looking at these things, but sometimes you need the right idea from the right person at the right time. And if those things can hit, then you can have a really big future. But sometimes there are a lot of efforts that don't quite succeed, and we need to recognise those people too, because their hearts and their ideas for their towns was probably in the right place.
1: You know, with young people wanting to advance the industries, as you were just talking about, you know, we're about 30 seconds away, but do they get pushback from older people within the industries?
2: I reckon when I started rural reporting, you saw a lot more pushback from, say, within the wool industry for young people coming through. That's what felt different this time going down to the wool auctions, is this was young people driving it and being pushed to the fore by their elders. And I hadn't seen that before. So I think sometimes it takes something for things to change and maybe get new ideas, but that felt new to me. And that's not just the wool industry. That's happening in a few different places in agriculture. And it's really exciting. So maybe we should talk about that a bit more in the future.
1: I think that'd be great to talk about. Warwick Long, thank you. Enjoyed our chat as always.
2: Thanks, mate. Good to be with you.
1: Warwick Long, ABC Rural, and the host of the Victorian Country Hour. And thank you to all of you who've joined us on the program. Thanks, Maddie, for all of your work. We're heading off to the next ABC News.
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7: ABC News. Good morning, I'm Simon Lauder. The terms of a preliminary agreement between the United States and Iran have been released after pressure and outcry for the Memorandum of Understanding to be made public. Here's North America correspondent Lauren Day.
8: Senior US officials held a briefing with journalists, including from the ABC, to discuss the MOU, reading out the full text of the document to be officially signed on Friday. The agreement declares an immediate termination of military operations on all fronts, including Lebanon, and pushes talks about Iran's nuclear program into 60 days of negotiations. Under the agreement, the Strait of Hormuz will reopen toll-free for those 60 days, and then it will be left to Iran and the Gulf states to negotiate how it will be managed. Iran will also immediately be allowed to sell its oil and fuel, with the US waiving those sanctions.
7: Fighting has continued between Israel and Hezbollah in Lebanon overnight, despite the demand for an immediate end to the conflict being part of the US and Iran's agreement. agreement to end their broader regional war. Here's Middle East correspondent Matthew Doran.
9: The conflict in southern Lebanon has calmed down considerably in recent days, but it hasn't stopped altogether. Lebanese media has reported fresh Israeli strikes on towns and villages across the south, and the Israeli military says at least five soldiers were injured when attacked by explosive Hezbollah drones. Warning sirens also rang out across some northern Israeli communities after drone launches. The first part of the deal between the US and Iran details there needs to be an immediate end to fighting across the region, including Lebanon, so the ongoing hostility could cause problems for the agreement holding up. Matthew Doran, ABC News, Jerusalem.
7: Back home, and Labor has criticised Pauline Hanson's push to overhaul Australia's industrial relations laws. The One Nation leader used her speech at the National Press Club to argue business owners need more rights to fire workers who aren't performing. Finance Minister Katie Gallagher says working Australians should take note of Senator Hanson's voting record.
10: Every single time she's been given the opportunity to support working Australians, whether it be on wage increases or better protections at work, she's voted the other way. And I think when you are saying you want to be an alternate Prime Minister, then you should be held to account for those views.
7: Consumer advocates are calling on the federal court to impose a massive penalty on HSBC Bank for allegedly failing to protect its customers from a spoofing scam. Consumer Affairs reporter Michael Atkin has more.
11: The scam used text messages to trick HSBC customers into thinking their bank accounts had been compromised. Court documents show almost 1,000 customers lost $23 million over 4 years. Corporate regulator ASIC is suing the bank, alleging it failed to adequately protect its customers. Stephanie Tonkin from the Consumer Action Law Centre claims the bank gaslit its customers and the court needs to send a message.
12: So a penalty in the hundreds of millions of dollars, I think, will serve as an appropriate penalty.
11: HSBC declined an interview, saying it was unable to comment while the case was ongoing.
7: The first Australian to speak about their experience on board the hantavirus-hit cruise ship has detailed their time in quarantine in an exclusive interview with the ABC. Samantha Gerling has the story.
13: There were four Australian citizens and one permanent resident on board the MV Hondius when an outbreak of the deadly hantavirus was detected. They were repatriated, along with one New Zealander, to Western Australia, where they've been required to spend 6 weeks at a quarantine centre near Perth. 82-year-old Peter Marsh says they've been well looked after, but he's looking forward to heading home.
14: Well, a big hug from my wife. Getting a haircut, well, it's something that needs to be done.
13: The six people at the Bullsbrook quarantine facility are due to fly home to Queensland and New South Wales on Tuesday.
7: Queensland has squared Rugby League State of Origin series at one game each with an impressive 44-24 win in game two at the MCG. Down 12-8 at halftime, the Maroons produced a superb second half, crossing for six tries to set up a series decider in Brisbane on the 8th of July. Queensland captain Cameron Munster is full of praise for his team.
15: We always knew we had it in us. We've got so much belief in this group and this team, and I'm so proud that we got the job done tonight. Far out, how good's rugby league?
7: Portugal has been held to a 1-1 draw by DR Congo at the Men's FIFA World Cup in Houston. João Neves opened the scoring for Portugal in the 6th minute before Yohan Wiese equalised for the African side just before halftime. It's the first time DR Congo has received a point at the World Cup. ABC News.
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17: Hello and good morning to you. This is the early morning show right here on 102.5 ABC Perth and across WA. Today is Thursday, the 18th of June. I'm Jade Barker, filling in for Ivo De Silva for a few days. It's great to be with you on another chilly day here in Perth and across much of the state. I hope you're somewhere nice and cozy right now, or you can at least layer up perhaps. If you need a few more warm items, perhaps you could check out a local clothes swap. In this economy, we can all do with saving some pennies. And clothing swaps not only help with this, but they're also good for the environment. I'll have more details on one of these events soon. But first, here's Dan Hartman's I Can Dream About You to ease you out of dreamland.

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0: Now, are you feeling tired of all those clothes in your wardrobe and maybe want to declutter or find something new without having to break the bank? The Broom Wardrobe Swap was back recently, held in the gardens of Town Beach. Volunteer coordinator at Broom Circle House, Rachel Etty, told Rachel Jackson, the event is an important reminder about the value of pre-loved clothing.
4: Yeah, so I think especially in this modern day, we have a lot of fast fashion. So I think it's really important to remind people that there is still value in clothes, and we want to be able to recycle and reuse our clothes and celebrate, you know, the effort that's gone to make clothes, you know, and reduce the waste that goes to landfill as well.
5: I've heard quite a few people say, oh, we don't know where to go for secondhand clothing. You know, they might not feel there's as many options as, say, in the city or something like that. What would be your advice to someone who is looking to go more secondhand with their clothing here in Broome?
4: Yeah, so I think there's many ways that someone can do that. We've got a few great op shops in town, such as the Red Cross. We've got the Uniting Church op shop and the St. Vin's, which is across the road from the hospital. So, you know, head into those op shops and see what you can find. There's always new clothes coming

0: You can also online through Marketplace find a lot of secondhand clothes and the buy, swap, sell pages as well.
1: What about yourself? Are you a big secondhand clothes shopper?
0: Yes, I am, absolutely, because I feel like they're sometimes just as good as new, and you can find some really great quality things. And it makes me feel better than buying new things.
1: Have you had like a favourite op shop find or secondhand clothing item that you've managed to get?
0: This one that I'm wearing at the moment I found online, a secondhand online shop called Depop. And it's one of my staples. It's like a linen overalls. So yeah, especially in this kind of climate, linen seems to work really well.
1: Yeah, for sure. Talking about the broom climate, what do you think are some broom wardrobe staples that everyone needs?
0: I think you need to have flowy, breezy clothes because it's very hot. You need to have probably like some nice airy t-shirts, even a fan, you know, a fan in your backpack.
1: A fan's a new latest accessory here in Brew.
0: Absolutely.
1: Well, I think that's just about everything from me. Anything else you'd like to add as well?
0: No, not really, but thank you so much for having me. If anyone has any interest in even helping out or getting involved in some of the op shops in town, you can always come into Broom Circle and ask me about volunteering.
2: The annual Wardrobe Swap event is held by the Shire of Broome with support from Broome Circle and the Waste Authority. Broome residents Jenny Lowe and Astrid Guerriers said the swap was a great way to contribute to a circular economy.
3: I just needed to bring some bits and bobs that I had at home, and I thought it was a good opportunity to make sure that those bits and bobs went somewhere else afterwards if they didn't get picked up today. So yeah, I thought it was a good opportunity to contribute to that circular economy.
4: I love recycling and upcycling, and I love this initiative from the Shire. It's really beautiful to come together here and share and find something nice and drop nice things to somebody else if it's just sitting in the wardrobe.
1: So we're definitely living in a time where fast fashion is so big at the moment. Why do you think it's so important that people look for those secondhand circular options?
3: Well, I think, you know, our environment, our world is under so much pressure that if we don't, you know, we're continuing to contribute to that pressure. And, you know, I have an 11-year-old son and I want him to have, you know, a bright future and a world that's, you know, safe and sustainable.
4: I can only really underwrite that. I think it is important. There is too much waste, and a lot of stuff is waste that really shouldn't be wasted. So I've always favoured upcycling and recycling more than buying anything new, really. Yeah.
1: Are you both op shoppers here in Broome?
3: Absolutely. Yeah.
4: So I'm not a shopper. I don't like shopping. But if I have to go to a shop, I'd favour an op shop over a shopping centre any day. Yeah.
1: So one of our reporters down south, she actually recently did a story about a lady who found her wedding dress in an op shop. But I'm curious to know, have either of you like had a favourite op shop find or secondhand find that you still think about or cherish?
3: Oh, absolutely. But mine came from the UK, from London. I've got a 60s Irish linen houndstooth coat, which was perfect for living in the UK. And it was beautiful and it was stylish. And I still have it in Broome because I can't get rid of it. I love it so much. But, yeah, it's probably not very practical for me now. Still fits, thank goodness.
4: I have a few of those that I think, oh, my goodness, if I wouldn't have walked into the op shop, I would never have had it. Another thing is I've always lived frugally and I'm from lower socioeconomic background. I found really high-quality clothes that were hardly ever worn in op shops, which I would never spend $300 on a blouse. But if I find it in an op shop for $5, I'm stoked for the next 10 years. So, yeah, it's a bit of a, I don't know, it feels like a treat when you find something
3: Absolutely.
4: Really good and for very little money that people that can afford it just discard.
1: So living here in Broome, we've definitely got a pretty hot and humid climate for most of the time. What do you think are some wardrobe staples that are pretty essential for anyone living up here?
3: Yeah, I think, you know, loose natural fibre dresses or pants, tops, yeah, those are your go-tos really. And bright things, I guess, I think are really welcome up here. You kind of add a little bit of pizzazz to the world. Those are the things that I would kind of look for myself, yeah.
4: I agree 100%.

0: natural fibres. Sleeveless is my go-to. I like natural colours, but I love the brightness on other people when it suits them. It's eye candy. It's eye candy for me to see Jenny's blouse with all the colours in it. I would never wear it, but I love looking at it. So I think good combination.
1: Yeah, I think there's there's a lot of variation as well, and especially when you're buying things like the linens and stuff, they do come in all kinds of variations of colour, and it's nice.
0: Yeah. And actually, recently kafta was here.
1: Yeah.
0: Obviously,
1: yeah, yeah.
0: That type of fashion really brings something else to the community, I feel, yeah. And I really favour that and like that.
1: I've bought a couple of pieces from different designers over the years through kafta, and it's. They're some of my most favourite pieces to wear up here, but they always get a reaction when you wear them other places as well, and people are really drawn to Aboriginal design and fabrics, and I think it's a growing, and we're supporting kind of a growing industry, and I think that's a really important thing to do too.
2: Yeah, absolutely. Do you think living in Broome has changed your sense of style at all?
1: Yes. I've definitely had to embrace less structured clothes, less black. I wore a lot of black in the city, and less structured clothes, brighter colours, and just being a bit more playful, I think, with clothes and not taking it so seriously, and potentially also not really following fashion, finding more of a kind of look for myself and things that I'm comfortable in, and letting that be the guide.
0: So I'm from a cold climate, four seasons, loathed the amount of clothes that I needed to wear every time and the layers. So I am really stoked that we can wear very, very little in Broome. I'm not a fashionista. I'm quite happy with a casual wardrobe that I can wear all year round, really, and it doesn't get old. And I love that about Broome. I don't feel that pressure that you can feel in the city to kind of be up to scratch.
1: Absolutely.
0: And I agree with Jenny. If you have a bit of your own signature style, or you know what you like, it's always right. I love that. Simplicity. Less is more.
3: That was Jenny and Astrid finding new clothes and swapping others at Broome's annual wardrobe swap event, speaking to Rachel Jackson. Let's get a little bit of Delta Goodrum now. Here's If Not For You.

0: Delta Goodrum there with If Not For You.
1: New from ABC Books.
2: Australia's only cat historian tells the surprising and complicated story of our famous and infamous felines. The Cats of Australia by Jodie Stewart. Available in bookshops and online.
0: Now, you might not be dreaming of jumping in a pool with this chilly weather we've been experiencing in many parts of the state, but on a stinking hot day, public swimming pools hold a special place in the community, especially in rural areas. Many will have nostalgic memories of 10-cent lollies and kids doing bommies when adults weren't looking. In recent years, there's been efforts to build and staff swimming pools in remote communities, from the Gascoyne to the Kimberley. Health experts know there's major health benefits that come with this too. Julia Bertolio has more.
3: The local pool can be the beating heart of a community. Swimming lessons, hot chips, and a place to cool down on a hot day.
4: Oh, that was impressive. Yeah, they love it. They love the pool. My daughter, the youngest one, she's always here every day after school, yeah.
3: But did you know in some of Australia's most remote places, access to a local swimming pool can play a big role in improving mental health and even lowering the rate of infectious diseases?
5: It's just like this oasis in the desert, quite literally.
3: That's Graham Paulet. He's a remote swimming pool manager for Royal Life Saving Society. He spent time working in the Aboriginal communities of Balgo and Kalambaru in WA's Kimberley.
5: Just by having a swimming pool in a community like that, where there's very little else, it brings lots of health benefits from hygiene to social benefits to the mental health benefits. It gives somewhere for kids to go and adults to go and to gather and to play and to have fun and to engage with each other in a healthy environment.
3: Amanda Johnston says her kids are always begging her to go to the local pool in Kalambaru, and she's happy to oblige.
4: I think it's good that we got a pool now, you know, during the wet season, you know, we get flood waters and all of that, you know, and I think it's safer for them to be here than, you know, going to the creeks and rivers and that.
3: Professor Asha Bowen is an expert in infectious diseases in children. She says children in remote Aboriginal communities are more at risk of infectious skin diseases compared to kids in the rest of the country. She's helped conduct studies in WA's Kimberley region to learn how exactly the kids living there are being affected.
6: About 1 in 20 children in the Kimberley had scabies, about 1 in 10 had tinea, and about 1 in 2 had head lice. It's around housing, it's around access to healthcare, and it's around systemic racism. So I think that those are three big things that drive social determinants of health.
3: She says education and awareness, as well as improving living conditions, are key to reducing the rates of infectious diseases. But she also believes the local pool can play an important part.
6: Many of these communities do have swimming pools. I think that they do have, there's evidence for how they can help reduce skin infections.
3: So how do pools help exactly? Well, it's all to do with chlorine.
6: I think the best way to consider this is that chlorine is an a disinfectant. And so low concentrations of chlorine that you would experience in a swimming pool are really good to help disinfect the skin. And so that can reduce any carriage of unwelcome bacteria, which could lead to a nasty skin infection.
3: But she says skin health aside, there's other benefits of local swimming pools.
6: The greater benefit though of swimming pools is making sure that people, especially kids, are safe in the water, that they can connect with one another and socialise.
3: She says the local pool is a much safer option in remote places compared to other waterways, which can have crocodiles, rocks and other hidden hazards.
0: Julia Bertolio there with that story on the important role local pools play in remote communities. Okay, let's take a listen now to Turn, Turn, Turn by American rock band The Birds.

0: That was Turn, Turn, Turn by The Byrds.
1: Tammy Shipley believed someone was out to hurt her. She's put under 24-hour surveillance, and then something strange happens.
2: Ambulance emergency.
1: Tammy's story. Search Background Briefing on ABC Listen. History never repeats. I
0: tell myself before I go to sleep. Today is June 18th. It's the 169th day of the year. We have less than 200 days to go, 196 days exactly remaining until we reach the end of 2026. On this day in 1940, the Finest Hour speech is delivered by Winston Churchill. In 1972, the Staines air disaster, where 118 people are killed when a BEAHS Trident crashes minutes after takeoff from London's Heathrow Airport. And in 1983, astronaut Sally Ride becomes the first American woman in space. Happy birthday today to Blake Shelton. That's an American country singer who's married to Gwen Stefani, just in case you didn't know. He's turning the big 5-0. And happy birthday to Carol Kane. She's turning 74. She's an American actress known for roles ranging from a role in the Princess Bride movie to the Unbreakable Kimmy Schmidt, the Netflix series. And saved perhaps the best for last, Paul McCartney. He is 84 years young today. And he also gets a shout out in our music history segment today because in 1964, 17 lucky female fans celebrated Paul McCartney's 22nd birthday with the Beatles during an after-show party in Sydney. Attendees were selected through a competition in the Daily Mirror. And in other music history news, in 1948, Columbia Records revolutionised the music industry by introducing the 33 1/3 RPM vinyl LP. Their first release on the new format was Felix Mendelssohn's Violin Concerto in E minor, conducted by Bruno Walter and performed by the Philharmonic Symphony Orchestra of New York. Prior to this, music was only available on 78 RPM shellac records, which allowed for just one song per side. With the mass production of vinyl LPs, music fans could conveniently enjoy an entire album on one disc. And also in 1977, Fleetwood Mac scored their sole number one hit on the Billboard Hot 100 with Dreams. The song, which appeared on the band's 11th album, Rumours, would re-enter global charts 43 years later, thanks to its use in a viral video.

0: That was Fleetwood Mac with Dreams, the 1977 song, still hugely popular today. We're going to stay with some music history of sorts and travel back to June 1985. That was when the first copy of Express magazine hit the streets of Perth. From that day on, it became the Bible for all things arts related in Perth, gig guides, reviews, fashion and art exhibitions. 41 years on, the State Library of WA is celebrating the legacy of Express with a new exhibition. Kate Lever went to speak with David Craddock from WA State Library, former editor Bob Gordon and local music legend Abby May about what Express meant to them.
1: When I first started playing music in the scene, I was 18, 19. You're living in out away from home for the first time. And I think I used to pick up Express, I think it was every Thursday, and it used to be at my university. So I'd pick it up from the university. All I did at uni was read Express, literally did nothing else. And it was exciting because you kind of pore over the pages and see who's playing where. And, you know, it was such a huge part of my experience of the music scene, not even really involved yet in the scene, just wanting to be aware of what's playing, what, you know, it's such an important part of it. I joined my brother's band, The Fuzz, and sort of, you know, learnt how to play music on a stage through them. And with Express, it was very exciting to even get your band's name in the gig listing. And then just occasionally throughout the next 20 years, just getting one or two or three or four covers, which was just a major honour for me. So, yeah.
2: Hi, my name's Bob Gordon. I am a music journalist, a former editor of Express magazine, the writer of the book about Express magazine, and the curator, I guess, of the exhibition that's coming up.
3: And your time at Express, you're, you know, longest serving editor of Express Mag. When you look back, reflecting on that time, how would you define that era?
2: Well, I was there as editor in three stints over about sort of two decades. Godfather, just when I think I'm gone, they drag me back. My role changed as from like a contributing writer to the little junior guy to the editor. And through the 90s, I sort of had a front seat to seeing the Perth music scene really grow up. Mm. There were bands like Jebediah and Eskimo Joe who came in. They would bring in, like a handwritten press release and a photo, usually maybe standing against a brick wall, that someone who was their friend who had the best camera or knew how to point a camera would take their band photo. And, you know, they'd come in. Eskimo Joe first came in for their previous band, Freud's Pillow, when they had a CD coming out. And that afternoon they said, "What are you doing?" "We're down at UWA Refectory in the National Campus Band Heat with our other band, Eskimo Joe." They ended up winning that national competition and that band took off. Yeah, it was just amazing to kind of see these like young bands come in and then they'd start to kick these goals. And you'd gone from writing about their debut EP launch for a CD at the Grosvenor Hotel, and then they're going on national tours. Abby with her band The Fuzz just blossoming into this solo career that still goes. Once upon a time, people who were going for 25 years or so, they were like called the Rolling Stones. And now it's people like Jebediah and Eskimo Joe and Abby May, the elder statespeople of the WA scene.
4: We're on the mezzanine level, one of our four-ish floors of archive here at the State Library, and we're in front of the Express shelf, where we have all 40 years of Express magazine, including the tiniest first edition and the last edition from 2016.
3: And that's incredible to look back at that very first edition, what, 1985?
4: Yeah, that's right. Really, really, really early. So it's fortnightly then. Very quickly, it starts to show the evolution of Perth arts and culture. You know, we have Dutch maps and convict letters upstairs, but the stories in here is just as rich. They're just slightly newer, which is daunting for those of us who were there to start treating our own lives as heritage material, but they are. I think the stories in these magazines are just as kind of important in understanding what, you know, it is to be West Australian, really.
0: Kate Lever with that story. There's a new exhibition at the WA State Library celebrating 41 years of Express, kicking off with a panel discussion and performances from Abby May this Friday.
5: Do you know the next Australian of the Year? Are they raising funds for those in need? Or building a brighter future? Conducting research? Or inspiring future astronauts? 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
0: Let's go now to Mr. Biggs to be with you.

American rock band Mr. Big and their hit To Be With You. Next, anyone who's lucky enough to have been to WA's beautiful Coral Bay area will know there's a plethora of manta rays. In fact, over the years, there's been over 1,500 individual mantas around Coral Bay catalogued for the Ningaloo Manta Project. But the satellite tags are expensive. So now there's going to be a marathon for

0: Manta Rays. It's actually an ultra marathon from Coral Bay to Ballarra Station, 70 kilometres away. The fundraiser is happening on June 24th, and a group of four friends and Coral Bay residents are running 70 Ks, including Daniil Matsili. He told Kimberly Putland that he wanted to give back to his community by fundraising for Manta Ray research.
1: Because we are living in Coral Bay, we spend a lot of time to enjoy Ningaloo Reef. And also, like, we swimming with manta rays. And here in Coral Bay, they are, like, one of the most amazing animals here. So we want to help the project.
2: So you're doing this project to help contribute to manta ray research with the satellite tags. Now, 70 kilometres is a massive distance. Are you guys all runners normally? You must all be quite fit to take on this massive run.
1: Yeah, well, we've been enjoying being active and spending a lot of time outdoors. Obviously, some of us run more than others, but yeah, but still, it will be definitely a big challenge for everyone. We try to run all this distance in 7 hours. The goal is like to reach Ballarra in 7 hours. So it's like 10K per hour. But let's see how people feel that day. We are not like, that's our goal, but I think like our main goal to reach Ballarra, doesn't matter what.
2: How did you come up with the idea for this run to raise funds?
1: We wanted to do something challenging that it would have like make a positive impact. So running from, let's say, Coral Bay to Ballarra, it seemed like a great way to raise like awareness and support local conservation for the project. So yeah, I think it's like that's the main yeah.
2: You guys want the local community to get involved with this. How can the local community get involved?
1: Yeah, we also like try to get involved as much as they can in the community. So people can donate to the founders from the fundraiser, share it with the friends and family, and join us for a part of the run. Could be either from the beginning or towards the end, so the last 10K, or from, I don't know, start with us. And I think like every bit of support will help.
0: Daniil Matsili there, speaking to Kimberly Putland about the ultra marathon he is going to be running. 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Or online, search Ultra Marathon for Mantis. Those runners certainly won't be waiting around. Here's Wait by Australian singer Guyanne Evans.

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0: Now, I don't know about you, but this cold weather really makes me work up an appetite. If you're looking for inspiration for some really cracking food, you might want to check out Dust Off Dish Up. It's a cookbook fundraiser from the very famous School of the Air. They're raising money to help provide a great education to students across the state who need help to access the education they need. Beck Bunyan is the president of the Broken Hill School of the Air, PNC, and she says their footprint is pretty broad and inclusive.
2: I think we probably cover about 45% of New South Wales, and we of course go right up to the Queensland border, down to SA and as far east as sort of, yeah, Hillston, sort of Cobar area. So quite a big footprint for sure, which means a big following for our school and quite a good community, I suppose, beyond just people that actually engage with the school as parents and families too.
3: I think of School of the Air, or think of distance education, and I typically think of it being for students who might be living in more isolated areas where they don't have a school bus run going past their front gate or whatever. But I gather you also cater to a pretty diverse range of students.
2: Yes, we do. Yeah. So the majority obviously are geographically isolated children that can't access another school close by to their house, or as you say, via public transport or a bus route. However, we have another campus in Hay, which also attracts students that are perhaps expats living overseas but would like to access an Australian curriculum, and lots of children with additional needs as well, where perhaps mainstream schooling doesn't suit them as well. So, yeah, a bit of a cross-section, but mainly geographically isolated. This is not the first cookbook that School of the Air PNC has developed. The last one was 10 years ago, and it was absolutely so popular that we have been asked for the last 10 years basically to do another version. So, you know, it all happened with a conversation with a few mums in the back room of a Broken Hill pub about how to get it going again. And basically, that's how it got started. It was just an idea from the community that they were ready for a new version. So we got to it.
3: And I'm thinking there will have been some really big advancements since the time the last one came out. One of the things that sticks out for me is how many people these days are cooking using things like air fryers?
2: Absolutely. And actually, we have a section on like Thermomix, which I'm not sure whether that existed 10 years ago, did it? I'm not a user myself. But anyway, we do have a section now on Thermomixes, and there's lots of iterations of recipes so people can use all those new mod cons that are now included in home cooking. So it caters for everyone, really.
3: So tell me, how thick

0: is this book? How much of a slice of life and food, of course, does it offer?
1: Quite a lot. There's, don't quote me about the exact number of recipes, but it's in the hundreds, and they came from students, families, teachers, govies, the SOTA community widely contributed their recipes to make up this beautiful book. And it's beautiful hardcover, comes with a ribbon. It's beautifully presented with some gorgeous and some of them professional images from around our region as well. And there's also lots of stories in there about life in the bush and educating in rural and remote classrooms on station as well. So that's of real interest to people who aren't from around our parts as well.
0: And I tell you what, this helps to extend the whole idea of the distance education community, doesn't it?
1: Absolutely, yes. We have had great interest from people east of the Great Dividing Range because I think they're just so fascinated and intrigued by how we do schooling out here. So the sales of the book so far, many have been sent out of our region. And I think it's because, yeah, they're getting a taste of what distance ed and schooling is like, you know, beyond metro areas where they can jump on a bus and go to a normal school, really.
0: So Beck, let's go through some of your favourite recipes that are in this book, because there's something about sharing food, sharing recipes. It's sharing emotion, isn't it?
1: Oh, it really is. And actually, as you flip through the book, it isn't just a cookbook. There are personal stories. You can almost feel the vibe of the kitchen, the country kitchen, and what it is for people to gather around food in the bush. We don't have cafes and restaurants that you can pop into. So many celebrations, as you know, Sally, in the bush are about food, and whether that's, you know, a shared smoko after a muster, or, you know, a barbecue that only happens once a term, you can really get the vibe and the feel of those sort of occasions as you look through the book, which is part of what I really love. And down to, you know, Nen's 150-year-old slice recipe that's being handed down, and that's in there, but also more modern, quite savvy recipes. We've got, you know, beautiful paellas and curries, and we've got even an espresso martini recipe in there for you.
0: Oh, you've got to love the School of Distance Education.
1: You've got to keep everyone happy in the family, Sally.
0: You do indeed. So if I want to get my grubby little paws on a copy of this, what's the best way to get hold of it?
1: Yeah, sure. The best way definitely is the website, and it's dustoffdishup.com.au. They're available now. Our last shipment has arrived, and they can be packed and sent out pretty soon after orders come in.
2: Beck Bunyan, President of the Broken Hill School of the Air PNC, speaking there to Sally Bryant. And that's it from me today for the early morning show. You're going to be going now to your breakfast programs. They'll be taking care of you for the rest of the morning. Take care.
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5: Good morning, Tony Carr with ABC News. The first Australian to speak about their experience on board the hantavirus-hit cruise ship has detailed their time in quarantine in an exclusive interview with the ABC. Samantha Gerling reports.
6: There were 4 Australian citizens and 1 permanent resident on board the MV Hondius when an outbreak of the deadly hantavirus was detected. They were repatriated, along with 1 New Zealander, to Western Australia, where they've been required to spend 6 weeks at a quarantine centre near Perth. 82-year-old Peter Marsh says they've been well looked after, but he's looking forward to heading home.
7: Well, a big hug from my wife. Getting a haircut, well, it's something that needs to be done.
6: The 6 people at the Bullsbrook quarantine facility are due to fly home to Queensland and New South Wales on Tuesday.
5: The US has released the official text to the Memorandum of Understanding reached with Iran. North America correspondent Lauren Day reports.
8: In a briefing with journalists, including from the ABC, a senior US official read out the 14-point document. The agreement says the Strait of Hormuz will be toll-free for 60 days, but leaves open the possibility that tolls could be imposed in the future, although a senior US official expressed confidence that wouldn't happen. It also includes a reconstruction fund for Iran, but US officials

0: say this doesn't mean America will be financially involved. The document leaves key questions around Iran's nuclear program to final negotiations. Lauren Day, ABC News, Washington.
1: Meanwhile, Israeli strikes and Hezbollah attacks have continued in Lebanon. Middle East correspondent Matthew Doran reports.
2: A total and immediate end to conflict, including in Lebanon, is point one of the deal struck between Washington and Tehran. And while the situation has calmed down considerably in Lebanon, it hasn't stopped altogether. Lebanese media has reported fresh Israeli strikes in towns and villages across southern Lebanon. And Hezbollah has launched explosive drones at Israeli soldiers in occupied Lebanese territory and towards communities in northern Israel. The situation is clearly frustrating the Trump administration, with the president saying he feels bad for Lebanon and criticizing Israel for the way it's handling the conflict. Matthew Doran, ABC News, Jerusalem.
1: The union representing journalists has called Pauline Hanson bitter and unprofessional after her address to the National Press Club yesterday. Isabella Tolhurst reports.
3: In her speech, One Nation leader Pauline Hanson took aim at the media, vowing to axe the SBS and withdraw funding for the ABC and ban particular outlets from attending her press conferences. When Guardian journalist Sarah Martin asked a question during the Q&A segment, Senator Hanson attacked her, calling her trashy and accusing her of bashing One Nation. The Media Entertainment and Arts Alliance say Senator Hanson's actions are an assault on the freedom of press and stand in stark contrast with her remarks that she welcomes media scrutiny on her party, its people and its policies.
1: In soccer, Portugal has been held to a 1-1 draw by DR Congo at the Men's FIFA World Cup in Houston. And England and Croatia are 2-2 at half-time in their opening game in Dallas. Australia has thrashed Bangladesh by 9 wickets in Leeds to remain undefeated at the Women's T20 Cricket World Cup. The Australians restricted Bangladesh to just 8 for 77 from its 20 overs. Australia has 2 wins from 2 games and will next play the Netherlands on Saturday. And the Australian men's cricket team has defeated Bangladesh by 4 wickets in the opening T20 match in Chattagong. Queensland has overwhelmed New South Wales 44-24 to level Rugby League State of Origin series at 1-1, thanks to a stunning second-half display in front of a record Origin crowd at the MCG. Andrew Moore reports from Melbourne.
4: New South Wales had one hand on the trophy at half-time, leading 12 points to 8. They had led 12-2 after early tries to Stags and Wanganita Waze. Trent Liero scored in the first half for Queensland, and then they ran amok in the 47th minute, Cobbo. He scored again 5 minutes later. 5 minutes after that, it was Jojo Fifita. Queensland would never look back with later tries to Hamaso Tabuai Fadoe, Lindsay Collins, and a third from Selwyn Cobbo. Man of the match, Sam Walker, kicked 8 goals from 8 attempts. He and his halves partner, Cam Munster, perhaps the best 2 players on the field. So the series, after this crowd of 91,671, an Origin record, heads to a decider in Brisbane.
1: Perth's weather, a mostly sunny day with a forecast top of 17. The outlook, partly cloudy tomorrow, 18. Partly cloudy on Saturday, 19. And then a possible shower on Sunday, 18. Currently in Perth, it's 4.2 degrees. 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
7: Good morning. Welcome to The Breakfast Show on this chilly Thursday. It is the 18th of June and we're sitting on 4 degrees in the city, which means that's probably about what it'll be at this time tomorrow morning when I'm waking up at Perth Zoo. You know it's going to be freezing. The Vinny CEO sleep out is tonight. I am looking forward to going along and just pausing to remember why we're doing this, and that is to raise money and awareness around homelessness and to support Vinny's with the work they do for those doing it tough in our community. That is on tonight. So tomorrow morning I'll be live from Perth Zoo. Some of you have won tickets to come along. For those who can't be there, I hope you can listen in on the radio. Should be a pretty special breakfast show tomorrow. Today, though, gee, there's a fair bit of sport around, isn't there, with the Dockers' big match tonight at Perth Stadium against Geelong. That should be a ripper. There's World Cup action that I'll keep you across with England playing this morning, and State of Origin Rugby League last night, as you heard in the news. Queensland, that was a bit of a surprise. They were down pretty significantly in the first half and turned things around massively to win 44-24. So Queensland squaring up that series against New South Wales. Now,

Coming up a bit later this morning, Cram from Spiderbait. You might have noticed that I'm giving away tickets this week to see Spiderbait next month in Perth. Thanks to Minute to Win It and our daily quiz. So if you want to win those tickets, you know the drill. Just before the 7 o'clock news, we play Minute to Win It each morning on The Breakfast Show. Spiderbait have given us a couple of tickets to give away. And Cram, the front man and drummer, he's going to talk to you on The Breakfast Show this morning. One thing I want to ask him about is his name, because I'm fairly sure Cram simply came from spelling Mark backwards. So from here on in, I might call myself Cram on The Breakfast Show. But for now, it's Mark Gibson, and it's a pleasure to be with you at 7 minutes past 5 on 102.5 ABC Perth.

0: That's Kim Carnes and Betty Davis Eyes on 102.5 ABC Perth. This is Thursday morning. It is 11 past five. And in various parts of WA, it is pretty cold to start the day. I'll bring you the weather details next.
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0: Well, it is winter and there are some cold starts to the day depending on where you are this morning. Let's start in the metro area where it's 4 degrees in the city. Temperature still coming down slightly before sunrise. It's going to be a mostly sunny day and we're heading for a top of 17 degrees in the city. Kununurra, a lot warmer than that. Mostly sunny and 31 degrees for your Thursday. It is 21 degrees already. Broome, sunny and 29 today, 19 degrees at the moment. Port Hedland, sunshine and 25 degrees. It is currently 12. Similar story for Karratha. Sunny and 25, the top 11 degrees at the moment. Plenty of sunshine in northern parts.

Your sunshine in northern parts. Carnarvon, sunny, 21 the forecast top, just 7 degrees to start the day. Meekatharra, sunny, top of just 15 degrees, and it is currently sitting on 5. Geraldton looking at a partly cloudy day, but staying fine, a maximum of 18 degrees and a current temperature of 9. Kalgoorlie-Boulder, cloudy, pretty cool day, 14 degrees the forecast maximum, just 6 degrees at the moment. Bunbury looking at a partly cloudy day, it should stay fine with a top of 16 degrees and a current temperature of 5. Brr is my way of describing Narrogin this morning. Now, you're going for a cloudy day and a top of 14 degrees. Officially at the moment, sitting on 0.0 with a feels-like temperature of minus 3.5. That is a cold start to the day in Narrogin. Good morning to the good folk of Narrogin listening in, hopefully with a bit of fire or a heater going this morning. Albany, you're looking at a shower or two today, top of 15 degrees. It is currently 10. And Esperance, some showers increasing, 16 degrees, the top 13 at the moment. Esperance has had a fair bit of rain this week. 13 past five, I'll check in with the Bureau a little later on this hour. In the meantime, some music from the Stones on 102.5 ABC Perth.

0: 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And I'll tell you some of the stories making news next.
1: Do you know the next Australian of the Year? 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
0: Well, after 3 decades in Australian politics, Pauline Hanson has given her first address to the National Press Club. And yesterday we saw the One Nation leader not take aim at a particular party, but rather the broader collection of Australian institutions, governments, the media, bureaucracies. She says they stopped listening to ordinary Australians years ago. Political reporter Sarah Tomevska has more.
4: It's been a mixed response to what was a very wide-ranging speech. Normally, these addresses go for 30 minutes. Pauline Hanson spoke for nearly 50. There were many different issues canvassed. Obviously, she called for the end of multiculturalism and the establishment of a monoculture, and also an overhaul of workers' rights. Now, Finance Minister Katie Gallagher says that on the issues of immigration and multiculturalism, these views aren't surprising. They're in line broadly with the views Pauline Hanson has expressed for the last 30 years. But a major political attack line for Labor is One Nation's comments on workers. She said industrial relations needs a complete overhaul because it's not working. Businesses tell me you can't sack people these days. They're on their phones. They don't want to work. They don't turn up. They're actually lazy. So you can see already on social media, union movements and Labor MPs jumping on those comments. One of the particular elements in Australia that Pauline Hanson took issue with was the fact that 23% of Australians, nearly one in four of us, speak a language other than English at home. She questioned whether that was really what Australia wanted or needed. Her recent recruit, Barnaby Joyce, former Nationals MP, was asked about this last night on 7:30 and I think sought to clarify the party's position.
5: The issue is you have to be able to speak English for both the engagement of yourself with the Australian culture, the Australian people, the Australian economy, and we have to be able to hear you in English to understand you, and for likewise, our engagement with the person coming to Australia.
4: So the other statistic Pauline Hanson drew on was that 872,000 people reported that they don't speak English. Well, of course, if 23% of Australians speak another language other than English, that's about 6.7 million people, meaning the vast majority do speak English and another language, and they speak both well. The reaction to this in the public is unknown. We know that One Nation's popularity has surged in recent times. On a primary vote basis, Pauline Hanson is outpolling both Labor and the Coalition.
0: Sarah Tomevska there in Canberra. She was just saying the public reaction is unknown. Well, I wouldn't mind getting a bit of public reaction from you this morning. If you'd like to address any of those topics, you can. 1300 221 0025. The talkback lines are open. And I do want to explore it a little bit further after 7 o'clock this morning. I just want to chat with you about this concept of one culture. Pauline Hanson saying that she doesn't want other cultures. We can have other races, but we just need one culture. I'm not sure what that means. I'm starting to worry that that means she doesn't want, what, Chinese restaurants or multicultural dance groups or what? We can't have any other culture. I don't know. But if you want to join the conversation this morning, feel free to have your say. 1300 221 0025. To some other news, and there's been breaking news out of Europe overnight with the US releasing the official text from the peace agreement with Iran. US President Donald Trump has spoken about the agreement at the G7 summit in France. From where? ABC Europe correspondent Catherine Diss reports.
6: This has been a very chaotic day, and after the last few days of covering Donald Trump, he entered the first meeting with G7 leaders this morning declaring that I'm the boss. And whilst you might laugh, the truth of the matter is that he calls a lot of the shots here, and that just set us up for the kind of day that we were in store for. He held several bilateral meetings. All of them were lengthy. He held a very long press conference. They were rambly. They were contradictory. It was really a day of whiplash trying to keep up with his statements that kept changing. After first keeping the door open or leaving the door open to the MOU signing not happening on Friday, he then said that the Iranians wanted to make a deal. He said that he's been making deals all of his life, and that even the ones he thought were 100% going to go ahead then fell over, again leaving the door open for things to go wrong. He then went as far to say that if Tehran didn't follow the rules, behave, that he would, and I quote, start shooting at them and dropping bombs on their heads. Take a listen.
7: It's a memorandum of understanding, and if I don't like it, we'll go back to shooting at them, dropping bombs on their head. If I don't like it, if they don't behave, we'll go right back to dropping bombs right smack in the middle of their head.
6: A senior White House official then released the full text of that MOU. We're still making our way through it. But the key standouts for me was that Donald Trump said that there would be no reconstruction fund, but that's in the text and it's valued at around $300 billion. He also said that the Strait of Hormuz would reopen toll-free, but it's only 60 days in the text if Tehran can manage it. And he also said that there wouldn't be an immediate waiver to oil sanctions on Iran, but that's also in the text. And there is very little detail as to how this deal will handle Iran's nuclear program. And that is something that Donald Trump has said will be worked out in the next 60 days.
0: Catherine Dist there reporting from the G7 in France. It's 23 past five. In some other news, after much speculation, Qantas has revealed details of its plans to fly the world's longest air route. ABC reporter Alison Shaw is at Sydney Airport with the details.
8: It is a momentous announcement from Qantas. Non-stop flights between Sydney and London are set to take off from October next year. And if it happens, it will become the longest non-stop commercial flight in the world, taking around 21 hours. But this project is a major gamble for the airline. It's costing billions of dollars in aircraft and cabin upgrades and research into passenger health for these ultra-long-haul flights. But yesterday in France, the CEO of Qantas, Vanessa Hudson, unveiled the first of 12 jets that have been specifically ordered for this journey, the specialised A350 aircraft from Airbus, and it has an extra fuel tank, and these planes are designed to fly for up to 22 hours with 238 passengers on board. And this announcement is part of Qantas's Project Sunrise, which was unveiled back in 2017, and it's designed to aim for these types of ultra long haul flights between Australia's east coast and major cities like New York and London. But this first aircraft delivery from Airbus is occurring 5 years behind schedule, and that's due to COVID impacts and supply chain delays. Now, there's also no word yet on the price tag for this ultra long haul flight between Sydney and London, but for premium cabins, prices could be around 20% higher. So the airline will have a tough job to convince passengers to pay more to avoid layovers and to feel comfortable on that extra long flight.
0: That is what you call a long haul flight. At 25 past five, they are some of the stories making news on this Thursday, the 18th of June.
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0: Now, we mentioned in there the Pauline Hanson speech to the National Press Club yesterday, a whole lot of issues, a lot of them we've heard her going on about before, but this idea of one culture, a monoculture in Australia. I asked if you want to have your say on anything Pauline Hanson spoke about yesterday. You are welcome to do so. 1300 221 0025. Ethan has phoned in. Morning, Ethan.
9: Morning, Mark.
0: What did you want to say?
9: Monoculture. You know, it's an interesting word that she's using. You know, it's a new way of saying the same thing she's been saying for 30 years. I don't think it means anything different this time. She just means that different cultures are bad, different races are bad. She doesn't like anyone who's not a white Australian.
0: So what is Australian culture? That's my next question. I presume she's not talking about ancient Indigenous culture. Well, I'm not sure what the Australian culture is that she wants to preserve that we are apparently losing to all these other cultures coming in. Do you know, Ethan?
9: Well, I don't think Pauline has a definition that would be, like, intellectually sufficient for what Australian culture is, because obviously Australian culture is a very complex thing to define, and Pauline doesn't do complex, she does dog whistles. You know, like, Australian culture is in danger means that for all the racist, you know, some of the racist people that want to vote for One Nation can think, you know, oh, white Australian culture is dying, and then that minority of One Nation supporters that aren't necessarily white Australians can put their own label on what they think that in danger Australian culture is.
0: Yeah. Appreciate your thoughts, Ethan. I do. 1-300-222-1025 if you want to have your say. I reckon Ethan put that pretty well. Deb in the Swan Valley on the text line says, the more Pauline opens her mouth, the lower her support will be. Pauline is racism at its worst. Let's hope she keeps opening her mouth to set her demise. Deb, appreciate your comments. If you want to be in support of what Pauline Hanson said, you're also very welcome to have your say. I am genuinely a bit confused about this idea of one culture. I'm not being silly with this. I am genuinely quite confused about how you can have one culture. Imagine going to anywhere in the world where there is only one culture. You are not allowed to bring any other culture. I honestly don't quite get it. If you want to enlighten me, 1-300-222-1025.

The Rolling Stones on your Thursday morning with Miss You on 102.5 ABC Perth. It is just ticking over 17 past 5, 4 degrees in the city. Yes, we're heading for 7.

0: That's Swing Out Sister and Breakout on 102.5 ABC Perth. Oh, I've ticked a little past 5.30 this morning. Apologies, Tony Carr. What's in the news headlines?
1: Good morning to you, Gibbo. The first Australian to speak about their experience on board the hantavirus-hit cruise ship says he's looking forward to going home to his family next week. A group of six Australian and a New Zealand passenger have been required to isolate for 6 weeks at the Bulsbrook Centre for National Resilience, a quarantine facility north of Perth. 82-year-old... Excuse me, Peter Marsh says he's looking forward to flying home to Sydney next week. US President Donald Trump says America would go back to shooting and dropping bombs on Iran if the country doesn't behave and sign an agreement aimed at ending the war. The interim agreement is set to be signed between the US and Iran on Friday in Switzerland. The union, which represents journalists, has condemned One Nation leader Pauline Hanson's attitude to media, as highlighted in her National Press Club address yesterday. Senator Hanson said she would ban ABC and Guardian journalists from her press conferences, vowed to cut public broadcasters, and launched an attack on a journalist who asked a question of her at the press club. At the Soccer World Cup, England lead Croatia 3-2 in the second half of their opening match in Dallas. Earlier, Portugal was held to a 1-1 draw by DR Congo. Australia has thrashed Bangladesh by 9 wickets in Leeds to remain undefeated at the Women's T20 Cricket World Cup. The Australian men's cricket team has defeated Bangladesh by 4 wickets in the opening T20 match in Chattagram. And in rugby league, Queensland has levelled the State of Origin series after a 44-24 win over New South Wales in Game 2 in front of a record Origin crowd of 91,500 at the MCG. So there you go.
0: As Ross Solly called it yesterday, the home of State of Origin. MCG. Not. There is so much sport around, isn't there?
1: I know. I'm coming on a morning and there's a lot of sports, so I've got to try to squeeze it into the bulletins.
0: Yeah, it's a lot to catch up with because we've got the State of Origin result. Yes. We've got the huge Dockers Geelong match tonight. We've got World Cup action going on right now.
1: A couple of cricket matches, of course.
0: Cricket matches
1: both involving two Australian teams.
0: Yeah, there's a lot going on. Hey, Tony, on another note, when was the last time you reckon you used a payphone?
1: I cannot remember, Gibbo.
0: No.
1: I mean, you drive past these phone boxes and some of them aren't boxes, are they? And occasionally it catches your eye and you think, anybody ever uses these things? But I believe they are free, so which is a great thing if somebody's mobile's not working or they've run out of credit. Or
0: you're in trouble anywhere.
1: Yeah. You can use them.
0: I saw one last weekend. I was out at Northam in York, and I think it was in York where we were walking down the main drag, and I went, oh, there's a payphone. Like it's such a weird sight now that you see it and go, oh, that's a payphone. For unofficial history today, we're going to have a look at the unofficial history of the payphone. Phone in Australia. So I don't think you can call it a payphone anymore than if you don't pay for it.
1: No, you can't. No.
0: What do you call it? A public phone.
1: A public phone, yeah.
0: We'll stick with that.
1: That will do it.
0: We'll stick with that. All right. Thank you, Tony. Pleasure. See you with the news at 6 o'clock. It's 25 minutes to 6 now.
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0: All right. Would you like to tell me when the last time was that you used a payphone? I mean, even if you saw one, it's like spotting some exotic animal, isn't it? Oh, there's a payphone. 1300 221 0025. Use your mobile phone or your landline or your button through the app. It's so modern, isn't it? You can get in contact with us very easily. 1300 221 0025. I've got some numbers on how many payphones they reckon there are still in existence in Australia. When was the last time you used one and why and where was it? Maybe you've just seen one and thought, gee, there it is. There's the old payphone. We'd love to have a chat with you this morning. We'll get into it for unofficial history in just a couple of minutes on 102.5 ABC Perth.

0: has the Eagles and Life in the Fast Lane on 102.5 ABC Perth. Good morning to you. 20 to 6 on this chilly Thursday. 4 degrees outside. 4 degrees as we head for a top of 17 today.
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0: Well, it's time to talk about payphones for unofficial history today. When was the last time you saw one, let alone used one? There aren't as many around as there used to be. The latest figures, though, surprised me a little bit. There are thought to be around 14,000 payphones remaining around Australia. I don't know, that seems kind of high to me, although I know it's a very big country. There was a time, of course, when a public phone was much more likely to be one of the only options for us, really. When was the last time you used one? 1-300-222-1025. If you're near a payphone right now, you could go in there and give me a call. 1-300-222-1025. Mark Gregory is on the phone to talk about phones. He's an associate professor in network engineering at RMIT. Hi, Mark.
3: Good morning.
0: Let's go back. When were payphones introduced to Australia?
3: They were introduced in Australia in the 1880s and early 1890s, depending upon which state you're in, of course.
0: Okay. Do you know where WA stacks up? I thought it would have been into the 20th century, but still in the late 19th century.
3: Yes, look, I did a bit of a search.

0: in Western Australia, and it was somewhere in the early 1900s,
1: okay.
0: Quite a long time after Sydney and Melbourne, which of course were the business centres and focus, for telecommunications in the early days.
1: Yeah. So what was their function and how important were they?
0: Well, payphones provided for many people the only way to make a phone call. And before we had our mobiles, they were it. And so we got to a peak of about 86,000 payphones in the 1990s. So they were pretty much everywhere. They were part of our lives. We couldn't really turn around without seeing a payphone. And of course, they were a big money earner for the companies that were, providing those payphones to consumers.
1: So I'm slightly sidetracked while you were saying that, Mark, because I just got a message from a listener about his last experience with a payphone, which is really quite funny. Clint just says, it's funny that you're talking about this. I went to see a friend last week. I got all the way to Fremantle, realised I left my phone at home and I didn't know his phone number. I couldn't call him. I drove around and around until I found a payphone. Then I realised I didn't have any coins to be able to use it. So I went home, and then the next day I spoke to someone who said that all payphones are now free, and I had no idea. That's a funny little story. Are they all free? Is that true?
0: Yes, certainly. They've been free now for about 5 years. Not only that, the sort of 3,000 to 4,000 payphones that we have in Western Australia are also, many of them are Wi-Fi hotspots.
1: Yes, that's right.
0: And some of them have USB ports, so that you can, if you've got a cable, you can plug in your phone and charge up your phone or tablet at a payphone. So it's a Wi-Fi hotspot and a place to get electricity.
1: How very
0: today.
1: Modern.
0: Yes. So they're definitely evolving, and we can only be thankful for Telstra's efforts to keep the payphone network going. We are down now to between 14,000 and 15,000 nationwide, of which about 3,000 of those payphones are in Western Australia. It's a long way down from our, from our total of 86,000 in the 90s. And,
1: yeah.
0: And I do wish that more work was put into looking at where payphones should be. I feel that the number should be closer to 20,000. We've been talking about this many times over the years, and I think that we've now gone far below the number that we really should have across the nation.
1: So why is that then? Why do you think we should still have more?
0: Well, I feel that the key reason for keeping the payphone network operating today is safety. And we need to consider what that means. And it is someone that has left their mobile at home, but it's also people that can't afford mobile phones. It's also children and people that need help when, there may be an emergency, the mobile network has failed and they need to call 000. So for me, payphones today mean safety.
1: Yeah.
0: And I believe that we should invest in safety. And I think that the number of payphones, the number of areas captured when it was about 20,000 was good. I don't see any reason why payphones can't be moved if there's more appropriate locations, but the number of payphones being taken out due to low usage or whatever other reasons, I think that number has gone too far.
1: Yeah, interesting. Really interesting to hear your thoughts. Mark Gregory, Associate Professor in Network Engineering at RMIT, and for Unofficial History Today, telling us all about the payphone on 102.5 ABC Perth. And on that point you're making about their importance, Ross on the text line says he quite often sees them being used by people who appear to be experiencing homelessness. And that, of course, for people who are, if they're on the streets, and that's a lifeline for some people, isn't it?
0: Most certainly. The payphones provide that connectivity to friends, family, and also to government services. And for many people, that is critical to be able to get access to those government services via those payphones. They do become a bit of a rallying point for people who are experiencing homelessness and other difficulties.
1: Yeah.
0: And so we often see people clustered around them in different locations.
1: I don't know if you can answer this question, but this is a good one from Alex.

0: He says, Mark, please ask, where is the most isolated payphone? Do you know?
1: That would be a difficult one to answer.
0: Yeah, that'd be a lot.
1: Yes, but there are payphones in very distant, you know, sort of locations in Australia, such as there used to be a payphone near the tip of Australia. Nowadays, of course, you can get mobile phone access at the tip of Australia up on Cape York. I remember using a payphone in a very distant location up in the Kimberleys. And again, there are funny locations. You'll see them in the side of the highway and in different places, and you think, what's that doing here? But, you know, they once upon a time, they were placed in a way that you could get access to a payphone pretty much wherever you were in Australia.
0: Yeah, it's so interesting to look back and think, gosh, 86,000 of them in the 90s. The 90s obviously would have been peak time then, wouldn't it? Because after that, well, during the 90s was when mobile phones and everything else was coming in. Technology sort of overtook them. But look, to round it out, Mark, I guess you've sort of already answered this question, but you believe there will always be some sort of place for the humble payphone?
1: Oh, most certainly. Look, I think it's something that people in their communities need to pay very close attention to, because if you look on the Telstra's website, there's a page where they talk about the removal of payphones. And I had a bit of a look at it this morning, and there's a long list of notifications about payphones that are going to be removed. I believe that communities need to pay very close attention, and where necessary, they need to strongly object to payphones being taken out and to be constantly requesting payphones being put in, particularly in locations, you know, where children may need to get access to them, or as I mentioned before, people that that don't have mobile phones that need access to them.
0: Yeah.
1: And so it is something that we need to pay attention to. I think that it's very easy for councils to sort of forget about them, because they were everywhere. But they are rapidly leaving.
0: Yeah, Mark, thanks so much for the chat this morning. I really appreciate that.
1: My pleasure. Thank you.
0: Mark Gregory from RMIT, Associate Professor in Network Engineering, expert on payphones, as you can tell. Gina on the text line. Mark, they may be rare in the city, but they are essential in remote communities where dodgy phone signals or economic circumstances are challenging. I've worked in remote communities and I've seen how important they are. Thanks for that reminder. It is really important to remember. Stuart's on the line. G'day, Stuart.
2: G'day, how are we?
0: Yeah, very well. What did you want to tell me about payphones?
2: So there's a guy out of Sydney, he's made a website called Payphone Tags. And so what it does is he's somehow gotten all the locations of every payphone in Australia. And what you can do is you can register without any personal details and you get a code. And you go around to all the payphones and you'll call the number for that website and you'll capture the payphone. And so what you can do is then others will register. So you'll go around capturing your own payphones, but then others will be trying to capture payphones as well. So it ends up in this competition where you try and capture as many payphones as you can, but also you can try and, you know, make different areas and capture areas of payphones and all that. And so, like, there's quite a few players on board now. And then also, like, Telstra got on board with it as well.
0: So it's kind of a game. It sounds a little bit like Pokemon for payphones.
2: Pretty much, 100%.
0: All right, payphonetag.com. Stuart, thank you for telling us about that. G'day, Jason. You've got an isolated payphone for me? Hey, Jace? No? Jason, hello? He's got a dodgy phone line. He's calling from the payphone. He can't get through. He's got one last chance. Is he there? No, he's gone. All right, it's 6:09. Beautiful way to round that out with a phone that doesn't work as we have a discussion about payphones and how there aren't too many of them anymore. All right, off to the Weather Bureau next, but I've got to play this song, don't I?

0: That's Mossy and Telephone Booth on 102.5 ABC Perth. Just the perfect song after chatting about payphones for unofficial history today. Although, as Julie points out on the text line, we shouldn't be calling them payphones because you don't pay for them anymore. Let's just call them a phone box.
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0: Rob Laurie at the Weather Bureau. Good morning to you.
3: Yes, good morning.
0: It's getting colder and colder. You're just doing this to me, aren't you, as we get ready for the Vinny's CEO sleep out tonight?
3: Oh, yeah, look, sorry about that. I did hear the zoo's coming up. Going to be a bit chilly.
0: Yes, so 3.5 degrees at the moment. I'm expecting fairly similar tomorrow morning then.
3: Yeah, I think so. We're looking at a minimum overnight temperature of about 4 degrees, but hey, that's close enough to 3.5.
0: Yeah, call it 2, 3, 4. It's all going to feel the same. What about around WA today for us, Rob?
3: Yeah, look, overall, it's looking pretty good. That low pressure system has slowly moved off to the east. The high pressure system is starting to slowly start to ridge into the state. But overall, we've got those pretty strong southerly air mass continuing to move across much of the state. As a result, for south coastal areas, we're seeing a bit of an onshore flow and maintaining showers along the south coast and pretty cool temperatures all the way up to the Kimberley. Overall, for the state, we've got temperatures probably about 6 degrees for maximum temperatures below average. So pretty cool conditions all the way up to the Kimberley, as I say. And for the southern parts of the goldfields, central west, southwest, and great southern, we're maintaining some pretty cloudy conditions as well. So even though it might get up to 16, 17 for some of those areas, it'll probably feel a bit cooler as well. For the south coast, we haven't seen too much in the way of frosts, and the frost risk should start to ease as well now. That's probably over for this cycle of the weather. We've got pretty fresh southeast to easterly winds coming across the Pilbara as a result of this high pressure ridging in. So we do have a strong wind warning today for Esperance and the Eucla coast, but that will extend up to the West Kimberley tomorrow and the Pilbara east and west areas tomorrow, just with those increasing southeasterly winds. As we do see those winds pick up a little bit, it's looking a little bit drier and cooler nighttime temperatures for the Kimberley. Nothing like Perth, though. They're looking at around 12, 13 degrees in the Kimberley rather than the usual, 17, 18, even 20 for this time of year. So a little bit cooler up there, which is nice for them. But, looking pretty fine for most of the state.
0: All right. And what about the metro area then? How's Perth looking today and through to the weekend?
3: Yeah, looking pretty good. Mostly sunny today, partly cloudy tomorrow, 17 degrees today, overnight tonight, getting down to 4 degrees. So, pack those Ugg boots, beanies perhaps. whatever you need to keep warm. Slowly warming up over the weekend, up to 19 degrees. Looking great for the game tonight. It might be a bit of dew around, so it might be a bit slippery on the ball at Optus. And we're looking at an increasing, a couple of showers on late on Saturday into Sunday. Not looking at a huge amount, just a couple of millimetres at this point. But then we return to sunny conditions from, around Tuesday next week.
0: All right, Rob, thank you for that. I'll chat to you again at 7:30.
3: My pleasure.
0: Speak to you then. Rob Laurie there at the Bureau. And as you said, that big game tonight between the Dockers and Geelong. Just a reminder that if you are going to that game, you are being warned to take extra time getting there tonight because it's a 6:10 bounce down. You know the drill with public transport, and they don't have all those express routes that they have on weekends because of the Thursday night peak hour clash. Thousands, tens of thousands will be heading to the stadium tonight. So you just need to allow a bit of extra time. Coming up after the 6 o'clock news. Now I'm going to chat with Cram from Spiderbait. So they were inducted into the ARIA Hall of Fame last week. I've been giving away tickets through Minute to Win It this week to go and see Spiderbait performing. That's only a few weeks away, their gig in Perth. And Cram is going to join me. He's the front man, the drummer. He's an all-round nice guy. And I want to ask him about his name, because I have it on fairly good authority that his name is Mark. It's the same as mine. He just decided to spell it backwards. He is coming up. And those tickets, I'll give them away with Minute to Win It if you want to play that. And a little later on this morning, Ross Solly with all that sport, including the big match tonight between Freo and Geelong at Perth Stadium.
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5: 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I'm so excited.
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7: Good morning, Tony Carr with ABC News. An Australian man who was on board the hantavirus-hit cruise ship and has been quarantining in Perth for the past 5 weeks says it's been worthwhile. Six passengers were repatriated on the 15th of May and have been completing their 6 weeks of isolation at the Bullsbrook Centre for National Resilience, around 40 kilometres north of Perth. Peter Marsh, the first Australian to speak about his experience, says the 6 weeks at Bullsbrook has been the right thing to do.
8: I think that if one person is saved from getting sick, let alone dying, as a result of our quarantining, then it's all well worthwhile.
7: The Royal Australian and New Zealand College of Psychiatrists says it's deeply concerned by a lack of progress regarding reforms to youth mental health services in Western Australia. A report into the infant, child and adolescent mental health system in 2022 produced 32 recommendations, all of which the state government committed to implement. The Auditor General has found just one of the recommendations has been implemented so far. The college's WA spokesperson, Dr. Eileen Tay, says child psychiatrists continue to face extreme pressure in a workforce with severe shortages. The terms of an initial agreement between the US and Iran have been released after pressure and outcry for the Memorandum of Understanding to be made public. North America correspondent Lauren Day reports.
9: Senior US officials held a briefing with journalists, including from the ABC, to discuss the MOU, reading out the full text of the document to be officially signed on Friday. The agreement declares an immediate termination of military operations on all fronts, including Lebanon, and pushes talks about Iran's nuclear program into 60 days of negotiations. Under the agreement, the Strait of Hormuz will reopen toll-free for those 60 days, and then it will be left to Iran and the Gulf states to negotiate how it will be managed. Iran will also immediately be allowed to sell its oil and fuel, with the US waiving those sanctions.
7: Meanwhile, fighting has continued between Israel and Hezbollah in Lebanon. Here's Middle East correspondent Matthew Doran.
10: The conflict in southern Lebanon has calmed down considerably in recent days, but it hasn't stopped altogether. Lebanese media has reported fresh Israeli strikes on towns and villages across the south, and the Israeli military says at least 5 soldiers were injured when attacked by explosive Hezbollah drones. Warning sirens also rang out across some northern Israeli communities after drone launches. The first part of the deal between the US and Iran details there needs to be an immediate end to fighting across the region, including Lebanon, so the ongoing hostility could cause problems for the agreement holding up. Matthew Doran, ABC News, Jerusalem.
7: Labor has criticised Pauline Hanson's push to overhaul Australia's industrial relations laws. The One Nation leader used her speech at the National Press Club to argue business owners need more rights to fire workers who aren't performing. Finance Minister Katie Gallagher says working Australians should take note of Senator Hanson's voting record.
11: Every single time she's been given the opportunity to support working Australians, whether it be on wage increases or better protections at work, she's voted the other way. And I think when you are saying you want to be an alternate Prime Minister, then you should be held to account for those views.
7: England has defeated Croatia 4-2 in their opening game at the Soccer's World Cup in Dallas. Earlier, Portugal was held to a 1-1 draw by the Democratic Republic of Congo in Houston. David Mark reports.
12: The fifth-ranked team in world football, Portugal, would have expected to easily account for the Democratic Republic of Congo, who are 46th. Portugal scored early, but their opponents hit back with an equaliser late in the first half. Portugal's superstar Cristiano Ronaldo, playing in his 6th World Cup, was unable to have an impact on the game, sending 2 shots wide. In California, the Socceroos have trained behind closed doors ahead of their game with the United States on Saturday morning. David Mark, ABC Sport, Oakland.
7: Australia is undefeated after two matches after beating Bangladesh by 9 wickets in Leeds at the Women's T20 Cricket World Cup. The Australian men's cricket team defeated Bangladesh by 4 wickets in the opening T20 match in Chattagram. And in rugby league, Queensland has levelled the State of Origin series after a 44-24 win over New South Wales in Game 2 in front of a record Origin crowd of 91,500 at the MCG. Perth weather, a mostly sunny day with a forecast top of 17. The outlook, partly cloudy tomorrow, 18. Partly cloudy on Saturday, 19. And then a possible shower on Sunday, 18. Currently in Perth, it's 3.6 degrees. ABC News.
1: 102.5 ABC Perth. Traffic.
0: 6:05 on this Thursday morning. Let's go to main roads. Hi, Belinda. What's happening this morning?
13: Good morning to you, Mark. If you're travelling through Thornley, there's a crash on Roe Highway westbound after Kenwick Link. It's all in the left emergency lane, but traffic is pretty slow there, all the way back almost to Welshpool Road East. So please exercise some patience if you're heading through there. Some emergency works as well on William Street westbound at Murray Street in the city. The left lane there is blocked by Watercorp and there's a speed reduction in place. Please proceed with caution through there. An advance notice as well of the AFL match tonight, Fremantle versus Geelong at Optus Stadium. Gates open at 4:30. The game kicks off at 6:10. Just allow for extra travel time because it's right in afternoon peak, so there's going to be a lot of traffic on the roads heading in the same direction. So please allow extra travel time if you're heading there. Mitchell Freeway southbound, slow Whitfords Avenue to Warwick Road, and Kwinana Freeway northbound is busy Thomas Road to Rolly Road. Drive safely. That's the latest from Main Roads.
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0: It's another chilly morning in Perth, 3.5 degrees outside at the moment at 6:06. Welcome along to The Breakfast Show. If you're just tuning in, it is Thursday, the 18th of June. Today's the day, or the night tonight, where Dustin, my producer, and I will be sleeping out at Perth Zoo for the Vinnie's CEO sleep out. And it is going to be freezing, but that's okay. We're only doing it for one night. We can toughen up. We'll be fine. We are hoping to raise money to help Vinnie's with the homelessness support services that they provide. And we're doing pretty well. God, I was on the phone to Vinnie's yesterday. They said, you're going all right with your fundraising, up to around $15,000 now. If you'd like to keep it coming in, I've got a goal of $20,000 by tomorrow morning. So if you want to keep some donations coming in, I'd be very grateful. You just need to head to the Vinnie's CEO Sleepout website and then you can search for my name as a participant, Mark Gibson. Throw a few dollars in if you can. I'd be very grateful. We're doing that tonight and there'll be a special edition of The Breakfast Show live from Perth Zoo tomorrow morning.
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0: Just got a bit of breaking news for you from overseas this morning. The presidents of the United States and Iran have now officially signed a memorandum of understanding aimed at ending the war and reopening the Strait of Hormuz. The agreement had been due to be signed at an official ceremony in Switzerland on Friday, but the White House and Iranian state media have both confirmed that it has been signed early. Now, earlier today, in a briefing with journalists, including from the ABC, a senior US official read out the full text of the 14-point document. The agreement says the Strait of Hormuz will be toll-free for 60 days, but leaves open the possibility that tolls could be imposed in the future, although a senior US official expressed confidence that that wouldn't happen. So just repeating that breaking news this morning that the presidents of the United States and Iran have both said now that they have officially signed that memorandum of understanding. They've signed it early. It is aimed at ending the war and reopening the Strait of Hormuz. It is 6:08 now on 102.5 ABC Perth. A lot closer to home, a new Auditor General's report shows a pretty concerning lack of action by the state government and the Mental Health Commission in delivering reforms to WA's infant, child and adolescent mental health system. This is pretty concerning because the government had promised an overhaul of the system 4 years ago. in response to the suicide of a 13-year-old girl. The Auditor-General, Caroline Spencer, spoke to Ollie Peterson on the Drive program about this yesterday. She's found serious shortcomings when it comes to the recommendations the review had called for.
16: Only one recommendation of the 32 has been completed, and that was completed in recent months during the audit period, and so significant work remains. There's 26 recommendations in progress. There's five that have not even yet commenced. And look, it was a problem, Ollie, with the initial planning. Initial planning didn't even address 10 of the 32 recommendations. Initial governance structures were disbanded less than 6 months after they commenced. And so the program really has lost momentum. There's been a clear lack of planning, governance and strong leadership by the Mental Health Commission.
17: What, in your view, have been the main stumbling blocks here? Why isn't this project progressing?
16: Look, I think that lack of oversight and governance, the proper planning for all recommendations, of course, but then strong oversight and accountability has been absent, and so too has transparency. And transparency was one of the task force's recommendations, not just around patient safety and quality, but around integration of services, service guarantee, models of care. And there's some information that's public, but concerningly, the Mental Health Commission has overstated its achievements, including in responses to questions in Parliament. And that just shows a lack of diligence, a lack of disciplined focus on implementing these important reforms, and a lack of accountability. And so that's really was concerning to us, Ollie. And so, there's no credible plan or pathway to achieve these reforms, in our view, on current governance and leadership. Something needs to shift significantly. And if we want to achieve them by 2031, something needs to change.
0: That's the Auditor General, Caroline Spencer, chatting to Ollie on the ABC Drive program yesterday. As she said there, only one of 32 recommendations from that landmark review has been put in place. Now, the state's Health Minister, Meredith Hammett, says the government accepts the Auditor General's findings that it has been too slow to implement changes to mental health support for West Australian children and adolescents.
18: So she's been very frank in her feedback to us, and we will take that on board. That is why it's important that we implement not just the recommendations that the Auditor General's made, but she's made some important recommendations about governance and oversight. They're important to me, and we'll make sure those arrangements are put in place. We're disappointed in the findings in this report. Of course we are. These are important reforms. We will make sure that we are delivering on those recommendations.
0: That's Meredith Hammett, the state's health minister, speaking at a news conference yesterday afternoon. It is 11 past six now on 102.5 ABC Perth. Another bit of breaking news for you this morning you might be interested in. The veteran broadcaster Virginia Trioli has just announced that she is leaving the ABC to pursue new creative opportunities. Now, Virginia has spent 27 years at the National Broadcaster and says she's at the peak of her powers and excited to deploy her skills on different projects. Virginia Trioli was the founding anchor and first female host of ABC TV's News Breakfast. And here she is speaking on that same TV show just a few minutes ago.
19: After 27 years at the ABC, it's time for me to depart and to head off and to do some new things.

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2: I'm proud of that body of work and I'm really happy to leave now because after spending the last few years with, you know, distinctive, great Australian creatives, I've come to realise I'm a bit of a creative type myself.
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4: 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She's a great broadcaster and she's been a terrific addition to the ABC over many years. Virginia Trioli announcing just a short time ago that she's finishing up at the National Broadcaster after 27 years.
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4: Now, coming up on The Breakfast Show this morning at 13 past 6, I'm going to be chatting in the next few minutes to Cram from Spiderbait. Now, they were just inducted into the ARIA Hall of Fame. I've been giving away tickets to see them this week through Minute to Win It. Speaking of which, if you'd like to play today, feel free to jump on the phone, 1300 22 1025. What do we got? A score of 8 to beat. We can beat that. You can beat that. Give us a call today, 1300 22 1025, to play Minute to Win It. Daniel Midgley, a linguist, will be along after 6.30, but coming up next, Cram from Spiderbait. And some good Aussie rock and roll in the meantime from the Baby Animals on 102.5 ABC Perth. Good morning.

0: Baby Animals, One Word on 102.5 ABC Perth. It's 18 past six. Clint just made a big call on the text line saying they should be inducted into the ARIA Hall of Fame. Not a bad call from Clint. Susie DiMarchi, the West Australian there on vocals, what a rock chick she is. Fun fact, went to the same school as Susie DiMarchi. I think she's a few years older than me, but she's a good Newman College ex-student. Here's another fun fact for you. My name is Mark, and if you spell it backwards, it's Cram. I think that's how the bloke from Spiderbait got his name. Cram from Spiderbait. They have been inducted into the ARIA Hall of Fame, and I'll chat to him next.
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0: This week, I'm giving away tickets to see Spiderbait with Minute to Win It, your chance to win, coming up in about half an hour. But it's a big time for the Aussie band, inducted into the ARIA Hall of Fame just last week, and they're hitting the road to celebrate 30 years of their hit album Ivy and the Big Apples from 1996. Spiderbait singer and drummer Cram, good morning. Welcome to ABC Breakfast.
8: Hi, Mark. How you doing?
0: Yeah, going well, thanks. ARIA Hall of Fame. This is the big time now.
8: Yeah, it's pretty weird, isn't it? No, it was a wonderful night, and we feel very, very, really proud of the achievement, and it was a bit of a surprise as well. And it really was a beautiful, emotional night. I was just happy when we got the speeches out of the road and so we could just play. But I don't know, just the goodwill from everyone around, just peers, friends, family, people in the business, you know, it's been overwhelming. So we're really happy. Thanks.
0: How wonderful. What a special night. And I chatted to Kate Sobrano last week. I mean, you were in among some really, really important names in Australian music. And, you know, we got to see the performances and all that. But I want to know what the after party was like.
8: Oh, I was just so tired.
0: Oh, come on.
8: You know, no, it was the after party went long, and that's the reason I was tired. I think we went to about 3:30, but I think Living End guys were still going when we left. Linda and Vicar were there, and Mark Seymour, and yeah, it was a really fun night. I mean, it could have kept going for much longer, but I hit the wall. I hit the wall by the end, mate. Hit the wall.
0: No, understandable, understandable. Yeah. Hey, talk to me about the 30 years of this album and the fact you're going on tour with this. You're in Perth on the 11th of July. It's not too far away now. Yes. What a huge album it was. And is this a true fact? Buy Me a Pony was actually the first Australian song to go number one on Triple J's Hottest 100. Is that right?
8: That's correct. Yeah, that's, it was.
0: What an achievement.
8: And it's weird. We've had a few of these over the years where we were the first number one with that and with Pony and then Black Betty years later. And yeah, those weird moments are always awesome. And when it happened, we were like, oh, wow, that's a real trip. Because the weird thing about that and this whole ARIA Hall of Fame, Ivy anniversary, Buy Me a Pony. So, you know, Buy Me a Pony was a song I wrote about how the music industry is and how fickle the fickleness of fame. And it really resonated with a lot of fans because obviously they were feeling the same way as I was. So we're not just proud of the fact that we were the first to win it, but I'm really glad it was with that song. It's a song we're really proud of. And then with the ARIA Hall of Fame and doing it at the same year that we are celebrating Ivy's 30th, well, Ivy was the record we won our first ARIA with, and we famously didn't turn up to the ceremony, and people are still talking about it now. We didn't do it as some big punk rock defiant moment. I just don't know why we didn't turn up. I think we didn't realise how important it was. I don't know. But anyway, I think if we had turned up, no one would still be talking about it 30 years later. So that was one of the first things I said in my ARIA speech. Yeah. It's like, oh, we're happy to turn up this time. So it's a very weird symbiosis of strange events from the past.
0: Isn't it?
8: And the present, yeah.
0: Isn't it? And the fact at the time, that's probably true. You probably just, the ARIAs weren't as big back then and you probably were just kind of like, oh yeah, we're winning some award. Now you're like, oh my God, we've won all these awards. We're in the Hall of Fame and here we are.
8: I think we're finally comfortable to accept things with pride and maybe we've finally grown up after all this time. You know what I mean? We can accept I think it's actually this feeling of difficult to accept compliments in a way, and just like, looking back on it retrospectively, when we didn't turn up, I just think we were all a bit overwhelmed. It was the same when we won the Hottest 100, and the same when Black Betty went to number one. It was like, it's quite an overwhelming thing to get these, you know, have your dreams come true, I guess, in some ways. And some people, you know, react better than others. So we finally got good at that. So we did a good speech, we did a good gig, and we can do award shows and accept accolades really well now.
0: I reckon you're all grown up.
8: Thanks, mate.
0: Chatting to Cram on 102.5 ABC Perth from Spiderbait. But I wanted to ask you as well, with this Australian rock collective, I've spoken to a couple of members over recent times, because you're so busy between that and teaming up with Darren from Powderfinger, Mark from Jet, Davey Lane from UMI. You're in the middle of all this Eagles. You do these iconic albums and bands.
8: Yes.
0: You're doing the Eagles show at the moment, aren't you?
8: That's right. We just did Hamer Hall last night. And we're doing the Opera House coming up. We're playing the Astor in Perth coming up soon next week. And these shows are always amazing. Like, we started with Abbey Road many years ago because we were huge. It was Davey was an instrumental member of doing that. Done Led Zeppelin and Pink Floyd and a whole bunch of things. I mean, the Zeppelin show, I got to be the lead singer. And I just thought, wow, what have I been drumming for so long? This is sick fun. You know, it was awesome. And I think we played one of the last shows at at one of my favourite venues in the world, which is the Perth Concert Hall, before they decided to renovate it. I hope they don't mess it up. Don't change it too much, guys.
0: No,
8: come on, WA.
0: No.
8: You got the best bloody... Love it.
0: Yes.
8: Like the Millennium Falcon when you're on stage. But doing the Eagles show has been great. But just getting my head around... my fellow singing drummer, Don Henley, has been really, really awesome. And I never really have played much of Don's stuff before, so it's been sick. But it's funny, as soon as that tour finishes, I got to go deep into thrash metal and go back into the Spiderbait archive and get crazy. So it's going to be super fun to have them back to back.
0: Yeah, how full on is that? Straight from one into the next and a different persona. How different is Cram on stage with Spiderbait?
8: I think he doesn't wear a suit. He wears a T-shirt and ripped jeans and thongs because Spiderbait is just a total sweat fest. Ark's like friends, but Spiderbait's my family. It's like Spiderbait's playing. It's like playing, I use the word symbiotic. When you play with the same people for over 35 years, you have this wonderful connection. So, yeah, I really enjoy all the different projects. I like all the variation and all the different things you can do as a creative person.
0: Well, just before I let you go, though, the name. So Cram is just Mark, isn't it, spelt backwards? But it's...
8: Yeah, so you're a Cram.
0: I'm a Cram, Mark, as well. But so I wondered, you're Mark Maher, M-A-H-E-R. So did you think about becoming Cram Reham?
8: That's exactly what... That's funny you should say that. Okay, so my name was invented by a guy by the name of Laurie Manhennett. If Laurie's listening at all, he came from Tokemoor. I was in year seven with him. We were watching a Leyland Brothers movie in the local church hall down the road from my high school. And it was really, sadly, very boring for him. So he had a notepad and he just started writing everyone's names backwards on a notepad. And because there were so many Marks in my year, the nicknames stuck so that everyone could work out who they were talking about. And I remember the moment that he wrote Cram Reham, and he thought another mate of mine was in that year was a guy by the name of Leon Higgins who ended up playing for the Swans and was a great footy player.
0: Yeah.
8: And Higgo was a really good friend, and his name was Noel Snicker.
0: Well,
8: so I encourage you, everybody listening on the ABC, young or old, if you're bored, just start writing people's names backwards. It's one of the funnest things forever, and you might just end up getting a stage name out of it.
0: Let's do it now. Let's throw it over. So I was going to confess that I did this as a kid as well, and I'm Mark Gibson, and I was Cram Nosbig. So
8: I love it.
0: How good's that? So Cram Reham chatting.
8: That sounds like an actor.
0: Doesn't it? This is Cram Nosbig interviewing Cram Reham on 102.
8: Love it.
0: This is so good. Hit me with your name, front ways, then backwards. Get on the phone, 1-300-221-0025. Let's do it.
8: Oh, my God, we've started a landslide.
0: What
8: have
0: we started? I love it. I love it.
8: It's
0: Cram, great to chat. Best of luck for these shows. I mean, you got the Eagles ones you're rounding out, and then Spiderbait, you're playing Perth, the Ice Cream Factory in Northbridge on Saturday, the 11th of July. We're giving away tickets with Minute to win it. Thanks so much for your time, Cram Reham.
8: Thanks, Cram Nosbig.

0: Spotify, how good's that for a Thursday morning? So much fun chatting to Cram, and that was their big track, Buy Me a Pony, from that album. Oh my goodness, 30 years ago, the first Australian song to make it to number one in Triple J's Hottest 100. That is an achievement they will always have. And hey, I love that conversation about the names in reverse. So if you've got one and you can share it with us, jump on the phone this morning and give us yours. I'm Cram Nosbig. If my name, Mark Gibson, is backwards, he's Mark Marr, which is Cram Reham. So give us some others. Give us your name forwards and backwards on the phone so we can hear you doing it. Don't worry about the text line. Give me a call, 1300 22 1025. I'd love to have some fun with you this morning. Daniel Midgley is here. He's on after the 6:30 news, our resident linguist, and today he wants to take a look at the use or the overuse of the word like. You know, like, I'm going to talk to you like after the news, like, because it's used all the time, isn't it? Now, Daniel, being Daniel, I think he's going to defend the use of the word like. If you've got any language-related questions for him, though, jump on the phone, 1300 22 1025. And, of course, minute to win it, those Spiderbait tickets. If you want to play along, same number, 1300 22 1025. News time.
1: Good morning, Tony Carr with ABC News. The first Australian to speak about their experience on board the hantavirus-hit cruise ship says he's looking forward to going home to his family next week. Passengers on board the MV Honduras were evacuated from the ship and repatriated to countries around the world after an outbreak of the virus on board. A group of six Australian and New Zealand passengers have been required to isolate at the Bullsbrook Centre for National Resilience, a quarantine facility near Perth, for a total of 6 weeks. 82-year-old Peter Marsh says he's looking forward to flying home to Sydney next week.
2: Well, a big hug from my wife would be, children and the grandchildren.
1: The presidents of the United States and Iran have officially signed a memorandum of understanding aimed at ending the war and reopening the Strait of Hormuz. The agreement had been due to be signed at an official ceremony in Switzerland on Friday, but the White House and Iranian state media have confirmed it's been signed early. Earlier today, in a briefing with journalists, including from the ABC, a senior US official read out the full text of the 14-point document. The agreement says the Strait of Hormuz will be toll-free for 60 days, but leaves open the possibility that tolls could be imposed in the future, although a senior US official expressed confidence that wouldn't happen. It also includes a $300 billion reconstruction fund for Iran, but US officials say this does not mean America will be financially involved. The document reiterates Iran's commitment that it will procure or develop nuclear weapons, but leaves the key questions around the nuclear program to final negotiations. Meanwhile, Israeli strikes and Hezbollah attacks have continued in Lebanon. Middle East correspondent Matthew Doran reports.
3: A total and immediate end to conflict, including in Lebanon, is point one of the deal struck between Washington and Tehran. And while the situation has calmed down considerably in Lebanon, it hasn't stopped altogether. Lebanese media has reported fresh Israeli strikes in towns and villages across southern Lebanon. And Hezbollah has launched explosive drones at Israeli soldiers in occupied Lebanese territory and towards communities in northern Israel. The situation is clearly frustrating the Trump administration, with the president saying he feels bad for Lebanon and criticizing Israel for the way it's handling the conflict. Matthew Doran, ABC News, Jerusalem.
1: A political analyst says Pauline Hanson's performance at the National Press Club yesterday could pay off for One Nation. During her speech, Senator Hanson targeted immigration, multiculturalism, net zero, and the mainstream media. Tony Barry, the Director of Political Research from Redbridge Group, says the mood in Australia is ripe for anti-establishment politics.
4: With 63% of Australians saying we're heading in the wrong direction, there's an opportunity for anti-establishment parties like One Nation to leverage that negative mood sentiment and to turn it into support. Because at the moment, for a lot of Australian voters, Pauline Hanson is their wrecking ball. You know, she is their truth teller.
1: There are concerns the federal government's rent assistance payment is not keeping pace with rising costs, leading to many people on support payments living in poverty. People on support payments like the age pension and job seeker are entitled to rent assistance, which is set at a maximum of just over $200 a fortnight. National Seniors Australia CEO Chris Grice says people are struggling.
5: That is not a good outcome when people who can't afford to buy or rent in Australia have to go to another country. We're better than that. And the government needs to take into account in their policy decisions that, you know, these sorts of stories and these sorts of people are being impacted by cost of living on a daily basis.
1: In soccer, England has beaten Croatia 4-2 at the Men's World Cup in Dallas. Croatia came from behind twice to level the score at 2-2 at half-time before Jude Bellingham and Marcus Rashford scored in the second half to secure the 3 points for England. England captain Harry Kane scored a double in the first half. Earlier, Portugal was held to a 1-1 draw by DR Congo. Australia has thrashed Bangladesh by 9 wickets in Leeds to remain undefeated at the Women's T20 Cricket World Cup. The Australians restricted Bangladesh to just 8 for 77 from its 20 overs. And the Australian men's cricket team has defeated Bangladesh by 4 wickets in the opening T20 match in Chattagram. In rugby league, Queensland has levelled the State of Origin series after a 44-24 win over New South Wales in Game 2 in front of a record Origin crowd of 91,500 at the MCG. In Perth, a mostly sunny day with a forecast top of 17. The outlook partly cloudy tomorrow, 18. Currently in the city, it's 3.5 degrees.
6: 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Traffic.
0: 25 to 7. Let's head back to main roads. Hi, Belinda. What's happening?
7: Good morning to you, Mark. There's a couple of crashes to be aware of. The first is Dunreath Drive eastbound after Tonkin Highway at Perth Airport. The right lane there is blocked. Emergency services on site. Traffic pretty heavy back to Tonkin Highway. A crash as well, Roe Highway westbound after Kenwick Link in Thornley. That one's now moved out of the left lane and into the left emergency, but traffic is heavy all the way back past Welshpool Road east. Emergency works too to be aware of. Reed Highway westbound after Antoine Road in Beachborough. That's fixing a pothole there, so there's a lane closure and speed reduction in place, and as well on William Street westbound at Murray Street in the city. Water Corp are on site in the left-hand lane, so there's a speed reduction there too. Drive safely. That's the latest from Main Roads.
0: Thank you, Belinda. It's a big day for the Dockers.
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0: Yeah, big day for the Dockers. Big night tonight, taking on Geelong, the only team that's beaten them so far this season, way back in round one, and they've won 12 games since. Can they keep that winning run continuing? Tonight at Perth Stadium, you'll find out and you'll hear it all right here on 102.5 ABC Perth. Coming up, well, actually coming up tonight as well, just up the road, we've got the stadium, and then over at Perth Zoo is where you'll find me sleeping out for the Vinny's CEO sleep out, and a special edition of The Breakfast Show tomorrow morning, live from Perth Zoo. Very bleary-eyed, no doubt, but hopefully with a bit of contentment that I've managed to raise a bit of money for Vinny's. In fact, I know I have, because we're up around $15,000 so far, and I'd love to get that up closer to 20 grand. If you can help me out and spare a few dollars, the Vinny's CEO Sleepout website, just search for Mark Gibson. And if you want to play Minute to Win It, that is coming up in the next 20 minutes, you can call now, 1300 22 1025. Spiderbait tickets up for grabs this week. And just before the news, I was chatting to Cram from Spiderbait and learning that Cram is really just Mark spelt backwards. He is Cram Reham if you spell his name backwards. I am Cram Nosbig if you spell mine backwards. What happens when you spell your name backwards? 1300 22 1025. Hello, Peter.
10: Good morning, Cram. This is Retep Notsay.
0: Retep Notsay. What is it forwards, Peter?
10: Yeah, come on, try to guess it.
0: Not say. Yes. Oh, I don't know, what is it?
10: Eastern.
0: Eastern. Eastern. Yeah. All right. Oh, Peter, you're confusing me. I like it. Thank you for calling in and having some fun this morning. Cheers. You have a good day. I like Robin on the text line. Robin Murray becomes Nibor Yaram. Oh, we can have a bit of fun with that. Adam says he had an ex-girlfriend who was Melissa, and if you spelt her name backwards, it was Asylum. Whoa. Thanks. Keep those coming through. That's a whole lot of fun. Daniel Midgley coming up in the next 5 minutes as well.
6: 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Finance.
0: I'm not even going to try this. Sarah would be Harris. Sarah Wells with Finance. Good morning.
11: Good morning, Gibbo. It's Harasloo.
0: Harasloo. Yes. Okay, Harasloo. Got it. What's happening on the markets?
11: Yesterday we saw Asian markets deliver a mixed performance. We had tech gains and cooling oil prices that lifted indices in both Tokyo and Seoul. But our ASX 200 was in fine form and pushed higher. We managed to close up just over 0.5% to 8,966.3 points. Overnight in Europe, markets closed mostly higher, tracking near record highs, and the FTSE 100 was up 0.14. But on Wall Street, they experienced a sharp afternoon sell-off. Early morning gains completely erased after the Fed Reserve's policy announcement triggered a surge in bond yields. We saw the Dow was down 1%, the S&P 500 fell 1.2, and the NASDAQ managed to tumble 1.35. Gibbo, somehow I was wondering what NAS would be backwards, but I'm not even going to try that this morning.
0: No, we won't even worry about that. So the ASX, you can't do that backwards either. We were up a bit yesterday. How do you think we'll go today?
11: Look, we are expected to have a little bit of a slump or a dip. We're going to open the day about 72 points or 0.8% lower this morning. We have seen oil prices come down. We've got crude down 0.1% to US $75.98 a barrel, and we've got Brent crude down 0.1% as well to $78.88 a barrel, dollars a barrel. And we've got gold futures are also down 1.8% to US $4,227.30 an ounce. Our Aussie dollar is buying 70.16 US cents, and our stock to watch today is Accent Group Limited, or AX1 shares, are almost fully valued according to the team over at Bell Potter. And this morning, in a response to a takeover approach, they have retained their hold rating on the footwear retailer's shares with an improved price target of 80 cents, and that is up from 60 cents. And Gibbo, that's your morning markets wrap.
0: Thank you. You got a Harasloo. Cram Nosbig, I am to you. Thanks.
11: Thanks, Cram.
0: No worries, Harris. It's 20 to 7.
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0: All right, I want to talk to you about Pauline Hanson and that National Press Club address yesterday. I'll get into it in a bit more detail after 7 o'clock this morning. There's one part of that speech, and it did go on for a long time, but this one part around migration and multiculturalism that I'm kind of scratching my head about a bit this morning. Pauline Hanson, I mean, she's been banging on for years that we've got too many migrants in this country, apparently, but now it was a slightly different approach in terms of talking about multiculturalism and the fact that it should be abolished, that we should be a monoculture, not a multicultural society. I'm struggling to really work out what she means. What's she talking about? How do you become one culture? I guess there are some countries on Earth where it's pretty much a monoculture, but, I mean, do we want that in Australia? Do we want no more diversity of cultures? Pauline Hanson using the argument that there's a fair percentage, almost a quarter of Australians, according to the last census, who said they speak a second language at home, but she's kind of using that to say that not enough people speak English. I don't think that follows, does it? You can still speak English and speak another language at home. I'll get into that in a bit more detail after 7, but I thought I'd just bring you a little bit of what she had to say yesterday. And forgive me, this is probably a little bit close to home because she did call for SBS to be axed and the ABC to be made a subscription-only service. She also clashed with journalists and banned a reporter from future events.
12: There will be big changes if One Nation is given the chance. The SBS will be gone. There's no need for it anymore. The internet has overtaken the need for it. The ABC will still exist, but in a very different form. Taxpayers will still fund some of the ABC's operations in regional, rural and remote areas where there is a lack of commercial media. But in the cities, which are already saturated with media outlets across the political spectrum, the ABC will only be subscription service only.
0: Pauline Hanson at that National Press Club address yesterday. She went on to call one reporter trashy and told another she would be without a job in some fairly fiery exchanges. Here's media specialist and communications expert Steve Carey. He says her actions are straight out of the Donald Trump playbook.
13: It's a typical inflammatory kind of crash or crash through kind of attitude from Pauline, and that's what we've come to expect. I think what concerns me more than anything is that she's using that as a way to obfuscate other things. Her idea of attacking a journalist and the journalist having to sit there is very much out of the Donald Trump playbook, and we've seen that play out in the States. And the danger is that it takes you away from the key issues, and the key issues here are her policies. It's right that journalists have the right to shine a light on issues affecting Australians. And the reason for that is that One Nation is no longer a fringe party. If we can believe the polls, it's now actually tracking extraordinarily well. So journalists have every right to ask for those pertinent policy issues. She doesn't really have the right then to trash talk them, to deflect. And that's all it is. It's a way of deflecting. When we talk about the Trump playbook, I'm so old that I remember as a young journalist flying out to Kingaroy to meet the then Queensland Premier, Joe Bjelke-Petersen. And he was famous for talking about feeding the chooks. And you'd all stand around and wait at the porch, and he would come out and literally say, I'm here to feed the chooks. It's not something new, but the trope is, and the danger is, that it deflects all the time from what the real issues are. Now, the real issues are, it's easy to scream from the sidelines when you don't have to go on the football field and pick up the ball and run with it. For a long time, One Nation has been able to do that, scream from the sidelines. What's happening now, because of their popularity, is that rightly, the lens is being turned to that party, and we need to know more about the policy. We need to know, if we're talking about immigration, we're talking about nuclear, we're talking about wages, what is the policy? Clearly, we're still a long way out from the election. They don't have to be fully formed, but they have to be more than just a thought bubble.
0: That's the media specialist Steve Carey commenting on Pauline Hanson's address to the National Press Club yesterday. And after 7 o'clock, I'll have some time to take your calls. I'd be keen to get your views on some of the things she addressed. This multicultural society, or what Pauline Hanson calls what she wants, a monocultural society. Particularly keen for your views on that. 1300 221 0025. All right, you can use that same phone number right now to call and win tickets to see Spiderbait in just a few weeks. They are playing in Perth. You can give me a call, 1300 221 0025.
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0: It's 14 to 7. Hello, Daniel.
16: Good morning. That monoculture thing was kind of interesting.
0: Why?
16: Which culture did she want?
0: The Australian culture,
16: was it hers?
0: But what is the Australian culture? I don't think she was talking about Indigenous Australians.
16: I think it's a lot of things, isn't it?
0: Yeah, well,
16: yeah, well, and I'm glad for that.
0: Well, we're glad you're here with your accent and all, Daniel.
16: Thank you very much. You know, I noticed something else that kind of got me fired up a little bit.
0: Yeah.
16: The author, Louis de Bernier, wrote a very tedious article in The Guardian this week. No, it wasn't his one about why I believe in Brexit. That was earlier. He looked around and decided what the world really needed more of was him complaining about language. So
0: I read this. He came across as a bit pompous, didn't he?
16: Did you think of me?
0: I did think of you. I did think of you. I knew what you'd be thinking.
16: Here's the article title, The Hill I Will Die On. They never die. There's a hill.
0: They plan to die on it, but they don't.
16: I really don't like or other imprecise and redundant speech. Now, here's the tagline. Junk speak like junk food encourages verbal littering. It has to be one of the worst things about life in Britain. I was going to say the racism was one of the worst things about life in Britain, but apparently
0: things, but no.
16: People saying like a few times is what got him off the couch. So usually I ignore this kind of thing. No, I don't. I don't ignore it at all. But just in case there was somebody who saw this and they were feeling bad about themselves for the way they talk, I want to say by using like, you are doing some very important things in your speech.
0: Go on.
16: You're not using like enough.
0: Oh, no, stop it. Do not encourage people to use the word like anymore.
16: Like is not a filler, like and And the reason I say that is because people pause when they use fillers like and but they don't pause with like. They just keep on going because it has functions. Are you ready? Here we go.
0: Yeah.
16: It's used to tell a story. Like, walked into the room, nobody was there, but when the windows were open, and I was like, that's weird. Right?
0: Yeah, okay.
16: I was like, so because you're depicting what you were like. Okay, that's number one. Another thing is it's used to clarify or give an example. You could say, like, he wasn't mad, but, like, he was kind of miffed.
0: So, well, you're doing this very well. You're using sort of almost appropriate usage of the word like. Yeah, go on.
16: Okay, well, let's try a one that I think is the real objection here. It's used as a focal marker. What I mean by that is that you use it to say that the next thing that you're going to say is important. So, for example, if I say, I had to walk like 16 blocks, that the 16 is important.
0: Yes.
16: But if I say, I had to like walk for 16 blocks, now the walking's important.
0: Yes.
16: There was even an experiment where they gave people a bit of speaking to listen to, and they also gave them a transcript of what they heard. But in the transcript, they had sneakily swapped out a word for a different one, and they asked people if the transcript was correct. Okay, that's the experiment. Mm. But what they found was that when like appeared before the swapped out word, people were more likely to catch it. Like had the function of focusing their attention. And frankly, we could all use a little bit of help that way in conversation. Without like, conversation is boring and flat. And it also makes pompous people like Louis de Bernier want to get away from you. And that's a very good thing. So, please.
0: Daniel Midgley, you have just done an outstanding job of defending the use of the word like.
16: Thank you.
0: But I still would like to maintain that a lot of people don't use it for really any of those reasons. They just overuse it. I think it is a filler. You're saying there might not be a pause.
16: Mm-hmm.
0: Let me give you my example. This is just off the top of my head, but it's a sentence like listening to someone say, oh, I like went to the beach and like it was pretty windy and like I went into the water and like my bathers were on and then like the shark came and then like everyone left the water. Like people use it all the time.
16: This doesn't happen. The example you're giving is purely fiction.
0: Have you listened to teenagers lately?
16: I did see, okay, I'm going to give you an example of a podcast that I heard where people were making fun of a young woman on a podcast, and she did kind of say like a lot.
0: Yes.
16: Now, the question is, what function did it have? If we're in a conversation here, you and me, you know, we're supporting each other, we're working together on a goal, I might chuck out a like just to make sure that you're on the same page.
0: Mm-hmm.
16: In this podcast, she was chucking out those likes like they were lifelines, like she was trying to get a response from the podcaster, and he wasn't giving it. Because he wasn't being nice. He wasn't being cooperative. So maybe she did rely on that strategy. She's young. You know, people will gain verbal skill as they get older, and they'll rely on other strategies. But like, you know, she was asking for help that never came. So when I use like with you, it's like I'm trying to help make the conversation go forward. And if you think that it's overused, then I would just ask, what do you think is the right amount?
0: Well, I don't know. But
16: oh, you don't know?
0: Stop it.
16: Oh.
0: Stop it. You're being naughty. Someone on the text line here, I don't like Daniel's take on like. Ban the like.
16: You know what? People do say that sometimes. And then if you actually listen to them, they do it. They do. They do. Just like I've caught you on stuff that you say you absolutely do not do.
0: I do it all the time. I will get on my high horse. Just ask Dustin and Sam. I'll get on my high horse about something and then they'll be like, oh, like, I just used the word like. And then they will say, you do that yourself. And I go, do I? And
16: it's
0: then,
16: true. Oh. We're lousy at knowing what we do. Just record yourself sometime. But I don't want you to feel bad. You're doing actually something very good. Thank you.
0: Oh, this is ridiculous. Elizabeth, can you take us on to another subject, please? Have you got a question for Daniel?
17: Yeah, well, it's more like a comment, but you'll love this one, Mike, because it's about Harley Reid.
0: Oh.
17: And Harley's like 21, I think, and Harley uses the word obviously like about five times. I just said like.
0: You've been saying like. I noticed that.
17: Thank you. In about, that's just a good demonstration of using the word like. Who am I to criticize Harley about obviously about five times in one sentence?
0: Obviously, when it's not necessarily that obvious.
16: You know, I'm glad that this is, I'm glad you've mentioned this, Elizabeth, because this isn't on my peeve list, but it is on my notice list. If somebody uses the word obviously, why are they doing that? If it's obvious, do they need to do that? And so I've noticed that rhetorically, if somebody says obviously, sometimes they're trying to sneak one past the goalkeeper, right? It's like, obviously, I don't want to have to explain why I think this. I'm just going to say the word obviously and then get you to believe me. So I do tend to notice that.
0: Elizabeth, I reckon with some of the footballers, though, it's just a bit of a habit, don't you?
17: Yeah, that's why I mentioned Harley's age, because I've actually heard that and a number of footballers, and I think it's sort of that late teens, early 20s age group that are using obviously a lot.
16: That's fascinating.
0: It is fascinating. And when you say obviously, if it's obvious, then you don't need to say it. It's a bit like the other one that I've mentioned with you before, literally. Well, then if it's literally, why do we need to say literally?
16: So then you ask, well, what's the function here? And then you can find out something interesting. Thanks, Elizabeth.
0: This is
16: awesome.
0: Fun. Let's go to Tracy in Warwick. Hello, Tracy.
18: Hi, Mark. Hi, Daniel.
16: Hello.
18: How are you?
0: Very well.
18: I, Good. I just wanted to say, Daniel, Mark is correct because the teenagers use like every second word. Like, you know, I went to the shops, like I went down to Kmart, like, yeah, all the time.
0: Thank you, Tracy.
18: So Mark, you are correct. Have a lovely day.
16: It does seem like a lot, but if you actually analyze transcripts, people do it far less than you might expect. It's not every fourth word or anything.
0: You're not
16: like
0: hanging
16: that
0: with the same teenagers that we're hanging with, just quietly, just quietly.
16: I think this needs some study.
0: It does.
16: I do.
0: It does. Well, I think Tracy's conducted her own study. She's come to a conclusion. I've come to mine, and we're probably just in slight disagreement here, Daniel.
16: No confirmation bias happening at all.
0: I love a good amateur study. That just means I've just observed something, and I'm just claiming it. Good morning, says Lance. Please ask your wordsmith if there is any correlation between watch, as in wristwatch, and watch, as in to look at something.
16: Okay, time to play related or not. What do you think, Mark? I'm saying
0: yes. Yes, I say yes.
16: The correct answer is yes. They both go back to a word meaning wake. When you're awake, you watch. When you're like when you're on the night watch, you're watching because you're awake. And the watch was a little thing that woke people up. I mean, not the one on your wrist. The word actually meant other kinds of big noisy things. But it was a thing that woke you. So they both tie back to wake.
0: Oh.
16: How about that?
0: Wake. I would never have guessed that watch goes back to wake.
16: Yeah, I didn't guess that one.
0: The things you learn. Let's go to Tapping in our northern suburbs. Hello, Joel.
19: How are you going?
0: Yeah, we're going well. What's your question?
19: I hear a lot of reporters and people on telly using the words deteriorate instead of deteriorate.
0: Oh, wow.
19: Which is correct.
0: Yes.
16: Oh, I love this. Okay, so now the first question I ask as a linguist is, why is this happening? And the answer is we often delete unstressed syllables, like with secretary or chocolate. Nobody says chocolate, right? Mm-hmm.
0: I've got another one.
16: It's a little bit efficient, but I had not noticed that one before, and now I have.
0: And Joel, I'll give you another one that this has been around even longer than deteriorate.
16: Yeah.
0: Is particularly. Becomes particularly.
16: Particularly.
19: Yeah.
0: It's got another syllable. Yeah.
16: Okay.
0: It's got another.
16: And you can see why we do it. I mean, if you're in a formal context like radio, then you might want to say things with every syllable. But if you're speaking casually and your listener has already guessed what you're going to say, you just don't need that level of clarity. You can get away without it.
0: Yep. And Joel, you have a lovely accent.
19: Thanks very much. I appreciate it.
0: No worries. You have a great day. Daniel, that's about all we got time for today because, we're kind of, out of time.
16: We're done.
0: Well, I've got to do a minute to win it and stuff.
16: To everybody else out there, you have a lovely accent too.
0: You do too, Daniel. I mean, I've got an accent. You know, no one thinks they've got an accent.
16: We all do,
0: We all have an accent.
16: We all do.
0: And Daniel, you teach us a lot. Thank you.
16: Thanks so much.
0: See you later. 4 minutes to seven now. Minute to win it next.
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0: And our contestant this morning is in Bibra Lake. It is good morning to Brad. Hi there, Brad.
23: How you going?
0: Yeah, going well. You've got a score of 8 to beat this week. Maria was a teacher from memory, and she did pretty well. Do you reckon you can beat 8?
23: I'll have to do pretty well. Well done last time. I only got 6.
0: Oh, were you? All right. Well, thanks for having another crack. Oh, were you the bloke from Bibra Lake when I had a question about Bibra Lake?
23: No. I was the other guy. You had a question about Mandurah, and I misheard and said Northam. I thought you said not Heaven.
0: Oh, Brad. All right. Now, listen very closely, my friend. Let's see if we can get a score higher than 8. You ready to go?
23: Okay.
0: What does a sommelier recommend to you?
23: Wine.
0: Which Australian city is home to MONA, the Museum of Old and New Art?
23: Melbourne.
0: Which politician addressed the National Press Club in Canberra yesterday?
23: Pauline Hanson.
0: Which team is the only one...

0: to beat the Fremantle Dockers so far this season?
1: Geelong.
0: Which singer-songwriter released an album called Tapestry in 1971?
1: Big King.
0: Hey, what was that?
1: King.
0: All right. Starting next month, which city will host the Commonwealth Games?
1: Edinburgh.
0: Who was the Australian Prime Minister immediately before Anthony Albanese?
1: Scott Morrison.
0: Skynet is associated with which sci-fi film franchise?
1: Terminator.
0: How many times does a solstice occur annually?
1: Twice.
0: According to the saying, a leopard never changes its what?
1: What?
0: What? Which is the heavier metal, gold or silver?
1: Gold.
0: Oh, I'm going to give you that on the buzzer. Wow, you came storming home, Brad. Let's have a look at this. You got Somelia Wine. Mona is in Hobart. You got Pauline Hanson. You got Geelong. I'll give you King, Carol King with Tapestry. Or you nearly got the Commonwealth Games, not Edinburgh. It's Glasgow. Scott Morrison you got. Terminator you got. Twice for the solstice you got. A leopard never changes its spots you got. Gold you got on the buzzer. And you've stormed home with 9.
1: Woohoo!
0: Well done. You have hit the lead. You could be going to see Spider-Mate. There's just one more player to come tomorrow.
1: Okay, well, he's open.
0: All right, good on you, Brad. You tune in tomorrow morning. Thanks very much for playing. It's 7 now. That's a bit of fun on 102.5 ABC Perth. I am going to chat to you a bit more about Pauline Hanson after 7. Should I do it? I mean, I'm intrigued about this multiculturalism business and becoming a monoculture. What does it actually mean? What does she want to achieve? I'm happy to take your calls on it. 1300 221 0025. Does she mean no more Chinese restaurants, for example? No more pizza and pasta? No more multicultural festivals? We've all got to be one culture, apparently. Not sure exactly what that is, but if you'd like to share your views, 1300 221 0025. Stay with me on The Breakfast Show. It's 7 o'clock.
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0: In this bulletin, the First Australian speaks about his experience on board the hantavirus-hit cruise ship, a peace deal signed between the US and Iran. The Journalists' Union strongly criticises Pauline Hanson, and England makes an impressive start to the Football World Cup. Good morning, Tony Carr with ABC News. First Australian to speak about their experience on board the hantavirus-hit cruise ship has detailed their time in quarantine in an exclusive interview with the ABC. Samantha Girling reports.
1: There were four Australian citizens and one permanent resident on board the MV Hondius when an outbreak of the deadly hantavirus was detected. They were repatriated, along with one New Zealander, to Western Australia, where they've been required to spend 6 weeks at a quarantine centre near Perth. 82-year-old Peter Marsh says they've been well looked after, but he's looking forward to heading home.
2: Well, a big hug from my wife. Getting a haircut, well, it's something that needs to be done.
1: The six people at the Bullsbrook quarantine facility are due to fly home to Queensland and New South Wales on Tuesday.
0: The Royal Australian and New Zealand College of Psychiatrists says families and young people have been let down by a lack of progress in WA on youth mental health reform. Callum Lidlow reports.
3: Following the suicide of a 13-year-old girl moments after she left an appointment at a mental health clinic in 2020, the state government promised an overhaul of the youth mental health system. It committed to all 32 recommendations produced by a subsequent report. The Mental Health Commission, which leads the reforms effort, told Parliament in May it had so far completed 5 recommendations. The Auditor General has found just one recommendation has actually been implemented. A spokesperson for the college's WA branch says reactive leadership and a lack of transparency are hampering reforms which are urgently needed. The state government says it accepts progress has been slow and has promised to redouble its efforts.
0: The presidents of the US and Iran have officially signed a memorandum of understanding aimed at ending the war in the Middle East a day earlier than expected. North America correspondent Lauren Day reports.
4: There was a lot of anticipation around this MOU that's just been signed by the president. And finally today, some senior US officials briefed reporters, including the ABC, and they read out the entire

0: Entire text of this MOU. In short, it declares an immediate and permanent ceasefire on all fronts, and that includes Lebanon, importantly. It commits the parties to 60 days of negotiations extendable with mutual consent. And Donald Trump has already said that he doesn't see that as a hard deadline. It lifts the US naval blockade within 30 days and reopens the Strait of Hormuz toll-free for 60 days.
1: Meanwhile, fighting has continued between Israel and Hezbollah in Lebanon. Here's Middle East correspondent Matthew Doran.
2: The conflict in southern Lebanon has calmed down considerably in recent days, but it hasn't stopped altogether. Lebanese media has reported fresh Israeli strikes on towns and villages across the south, and the Israeli military says at least five soldiers were injured when attacked by explosive Hezbollah drones. Warning sirens also rang out across some northern Israeli communities after drone launches. The first part of the deal between the US and Iran details there needs to be an immediate end to fighting across the region, including Lebanon, so the ongoing hostility could cause problems for the agreement holding up. Matthew Doran, ABC News, Jerusalem.
1: The union representing journalists has called Pauline Hanson bitter and unprofessional after her address to the National Press Club yesterday. Isabella Tolhurst reports.
3: In her speech, One Nation leader Pauline Hanson took aim at the media, vowing to axe the SBS and withdraw funding for the ABC and ban particular outlets from attending her press conferences. When Guardian journalist Sarah Martin asked a question during the Q&A segment, Senator Hanson attacked her, calling her trashy and accusing her of bashing One Nation. The Media Entertainment and Arts Alliance say Senator Hanson's actions are an assault on the freedom of press and stand in stark contrast with her remarks that she welcomes media scrutiny on her party, its people and its policies.
1: A global report that includes Australian data shows a sharp rise in job advertisements requiring skills in artificial intelligence. National Work reporter Bronwyn Herbert with more.
4: The report produced by consultancy firm PwC has found the number of Australian job ads mentioning AI skills has doubled over the past year. The findings suggest the bar is rising for graduates, with employers expecting more advanced, job-ready skills from the outset. Chief Economist Amy Lomas.
5: Elevating the skills that employers are looking for in graduate roles.
4: She cautions the data reflects what employers say they want rather than confirmed hiring. The findings suggest a two-track labour market, with AI making some jobs more complex and others more automated.
1: A key energy regulator has called for an end to complicated power prices, saying bills should be radically simplified for consumers. Energy reporter Daniel Mercer has the story.
6: Across Australia's eastern seaboard, millions of customers have been shifted onto variable and often complex power prices amid the rollout of smart meters. The Australian Energy Market Commission is calling for an end to the complexity, saying the market has become too difficult for consumers to navigate. Chair Anna Collier says paying for power should be no more complicated than buying a carton of milk.
7: Everything that we buy has a complex supply chain sitting behind it, but you don't see them.
6: Ms Collier says retailers should also be forced to notify loyal customers who are overpaying.
1: Consumer advocates are calling on the federal court to impose a massive penalty on HSBC Bank for allegedly failing to protect its customers from a spoofing scam. National Consumer Affairs reporter Michael Atkin has more.
8: The scam used text messages to trick HSBC customers into thinking their bank accounts had been compromised. Court documents show almost 1,000 customers lost $23 million over 4 years. Corporate regulator ASIC is suing the bank, alleging it failed to adequately protect its customers. Stephanie Tonkin from the Consumer Action Law Centre claims the bank gaslit its customers and the court needs to send a message.
9: So a penalty in the hundreds of millions of dollars, I think, will serve as an appropriate penalty.
8: HSBC declined an interview, saying it was unable to comment while the case was ongoing.
1: The BBC will reportedly cut 550 jobs and close some programs as part of cost-saving plans under its new Director General, with television channels and radio networks also under review. The report from The Telegraph says staff will be told soon whether their programs are affected, with the cuts forming part of wider plans to reduce around 2,000 jobs over 3 years, with the BBC's news division expected to be hit hardest. In sport, England has defeated Croatia 4-2 in their opening game at Soccer's World Cup in Dallas. Earlier, Portugal was held to a 1-1 draw by the Democratic Republic of Congo in Houston. David Mark reports.
10: The fifth-ranked team in world football, Portugal, would have expected to easily account for the Democratic Republic of Congo, who are 46th. Portugal scored early, but their opponents hit back with an equaliser late in the first half. Portugal's superstar Cristiano Ronaldo, playing in his sixth World Cup, was unable to have an impact on the game, sending two shots wide. In California, the Socceroos have trained behind closed doors ahead of their game with the United States on Saturday morning. David Mark, ABC Sport, Oakland.
1: Now with other sport, here's Jared Coote.
11: Queensland has squared Rugby League State of Origin series at one game each with an impressive 44-24 win in Game 2 at the MCG before a record Origin crowd of more than 91,500. Down 12-8 at halftime, the Maroons produced a superb second half, crossing for six tries to set up a series decider in Brisbane on July 8. Queensland captain Cameron Munster was full of praise for his team after the disappointment of Game 1, where they surrendered a 20-point lead.
12: We always knew we had it in us. We've got so much belief in this group and this team. And I'm so proud that we got the job done tonight. Far out. How good's rugby league?
11: Australia has thrashed Bangladesh by 9 wickets in Leeds to remain undefeated at the Women's T20 Cricket World Cup. A superb bowling performance from the Australians restricted Bangladesh to just 8 for 77 from its 20 overs. In response, George Vole blasted 45 not out from just 32 balls to reach the target in the 10th over.
1: And Australia's men's cricket team has beaten Bangladesh by 4 wickets in the opening match of a 3-game T20 series in Chattagram. Debutant Joel Davies took 3 wickets as Australia bowled Bangladesh out for 131. Cooper Connolly was the standout with the bat, finishing with 47 from 27 balls as the visitors reached the target with 10 balls to spare. WA's weather: showers and drizzle over southern parts of the southwest land division, southern goldfields, Eucla and southern interior, more frequent about the south coast. In Perth, a mostly sunny day with a forecast top of 17, the outlook partly cloudy tomorrow 18, partly cloudy on Saturday 19, and then a possible shower on Sunday 18. Currently in Perth, it's 3.2 degrees. 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
13: 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Traffic.
14: At 10 past 7, let's go back to main roads. Hello, Belinda. What's happening right now?
15: Good morning, Mark. There is a breakdown in Ascot. It's on the Tonkin Highway southbound exit to Great Eastern Highway. It's in a bit of a precarious spot. It's right in the gore marking, so please be careful as you're exiting Tonkin Highway onto Great Eastern. A crash as well, Roe Highway westbound after Kenwick Link in Thornley is still there, blocking the left emergency lane. Traffic is slow all the way back to Welshpool Road East. And emergency work still taking place in Beachborough to fix a pothole. That's Reed Highway westbound after Altone Road. Lane closures and speed reduction in place there. Please drive safely this morning. That's the latest from Main Roads.
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16: Pauline Hanson's vision for Australia, a chance to have your say. And the Perth suburb that has a major water pipe problem. I'll tell you how often they burst.
13: Mornings
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14: It's 11 past 7 on this Thursday morning. It is 3 degrees in the city. It is 1 degree at Perth Airport. It is 1 degree in the Swan Valley. It is going to be so cold tonight sleeping out at Perth Zoo for the Vinnie's CEO sleep out. They always time it, don't they? Deliberately, of course, to make it tough, to make it the coldest week of the year. And that's okay. I can do it for a night. Dustin can do it for a night. We'll be there tonight. And I'll give you an update a little later on this hour as to how our fundraising efforts are going. They are going pretty well, just quietly. But I'll bring you an update, and there's still time to make a contribution if you can. Coming up shortly, Pauline Hanson wants to abolish multiculturalism. What does that mean? She says we're losing our national identity and too many people here don't speak English. Do you agree or disagree? You can give me a call on 1300 22 1025. So far on The Breakfast Show, words that are used too much, like the word like.
19: Carly uses the word obviously like about five times. I just said like.
14: You've been saying like, I noticed that.
20: Mark is correct because the teenagers use like every second word. Like, you know, I went to the shops, like I went down to Kmart, like, yeah.
14: And speaking of words, I had some fun with Cram from Spiderbait, whose name, like mine, is actually Mark.
21: Just start writing people's names backwards. It's one of the funnest things forever, and you might just end up

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1: Well, like it or not, Pauline Hanson is now a part of mainstream politics. Her 50-minute address to the National Press Club yesterday was proof of that. Hanson's speech had the same old messages. There are too many migrants, climate change is a hoax,

0: claimed that we cannot and should not be a multicultural society. 30 years ago, she said we were being swamped by Asians. Now she says it's radical Islam and non-English speakers. Hansen says multiculturalism should be abolished. What does that even mean? That's what I'm wondering. Is she proposing the end of the Chinese restaurant or Brazilian dance groups or multicultural festivals? No more pizza and pasta, no more Vietnamese grocery stores? I don't know.
1: At the centre of this crisis is the utterly flawed policy of multiculturalism. We cannot be a multicultural society. We are a multiracial society, but we must be monocultural. Australians must live under the one cultural umbrella.
0: Now, to back up her argument that we're losing our Australian culture to migrants, the One Nation leader used census figures from 5 years ago showing that 23% of people speak a language other than English at home. She spoke about people not speaking the language, while kind of ignoring the fact that you can speak English and still use another language at home. It really got me wondering about the type of Australia Pauline Hanson wants to create. I don't know about you, but a country with one culture and no overseas influence sounds pretty boring to me. But you tell me, 1300 221 0025, what do you make of the comments? Have we been swamped by foreign cultures and non-English speakers? I can't really remember the last time I encountered someone who couldn't speak any English, but maybe that's just me. 1300 221 0025. Perth community advocate Suresh Rajan is on the line. Morning, Suresh.
2: Morning, Mark. Or do I start with morning, Cram?
0: Yeah, you can do Cram backwards if you like. Suresh, what did you make of Pauline Hanson's comments?
2: Look, it's a throwback to exactly what we had with the White Australia policy. If you look at what we did with the White Australia policy, it was about preserving Western values, it was about preserving Western culture, and it denied people who were unable to answer questions in English at the airport from entry into this country. So we're going back to something that was, and that's the only definition I can find of monoculture. I don't know that, you know, cultures are made up of people from different groups. And can you imagine if we said that, okay, the husband's, like in my case, I happen to be of Indian origin. My wife actually is Australian born, but of Russian German origin. So she's acceptable or is she not? Or are we all not acceptable in this country? It just is bizarre. My children are born here. They're more Australian than they are any other cultural group. Yeah. But what do they qualify as? Are they part of the monoculture and we're not? Myself and my wife are not part of the monoculture. So it really is a bizarre concept to think in terms of a monoculture anyway. The other thing that worries me greatly is that Ms. Hanson's doing, Senator Hanson's doing, is using the term multiculturalism in the most inappropriate way. What she's talking about is cultural diversity. She's not talking about multiculturalism. Multiculturalism, by definition, is the adoption of a government policy to deal with the cultural diversity. The cultural diversity is a given. We can't do anything about it. We will have cultural diversity while we try and exploit resources, and we need people to do the work. So we're always going to have people coming in and out of this country. So it really is. And then you go to the other concept of saying, okay, if we're trying to preserve Australian culture, what exactly is Australian culture?
0: Yes, that was my next question. What is it that we're exactly trying to preserve here? Because you could sort of throw a dart at a dartboard. You could throw it at any period of time. She's not talking about Indigenous Australian culture. Like, which period of time are we referring to here as being Australian culture?
2: And the question I asked last night was, is a fish and chip shop Australian culture, or is that part of English culture?
0: Yeah, I don't know. I don't know. But I certainly know that, you know, as I said there in a bit of an intro, you know, the Vietnamese grocery

0: grocery store that I go to three times a week, or the Chinese restaurant, or the whatever. I mean, what I don't understand what it is she's actually trying to propose here. And I'd love you to just expand on what you meant about, you know, cultural diversity. That is a part of society that you can't get rid of.
1: Look, that's a given. You know, whenever we have a group of people, we will always have cultural diversity because of, you know, people come in and out of countries. We have largely no transnational borders across the world, except in a couple of countries. So transnational borders don't exist anymore. People move in and out as their labor is required in different places. So there's always going to be cultural diversity, cultural plurality. It doesn't really matter how you define it, but it is simply, if you look at even in, you know, on a very personal basis, in my family, we have a mix of, in my case, Singapore-born Indian background, my wife's case, Russian-German background, and my kids are born and brought up in Australia. So which of those are we trying to preserve? I just find it really difficult to say, you know, and it is a common misconception that multiculturalism is about cultural diversity. Mm. They're quite two different concepts. Multiculturalism is actually the adoption of government policy to deal with the cultural diversity, which is something that we have no control over unless we have a border that we go back to the White Australia policy and deny anyone who is not of white Anglo-Celtic background coming into this country.
0: Yes, I'm chatting to Suresh Rajan, a community leader and advocate here in Perth, about these comments from Pauline Hanson yesterday in this National Press Club address. I'll go to your calls. I'm getting a lot coming through in just a moment. 1300 221 0025. Suresh, I just want to pick up on one other point that she made with you, if I can, because you do so much work with families who are migrants to this country. This concept of not speaking English, not speaking the language, were Pauline Hanson's words. And she was relying on those census figures that I referred to. I mean, what's your experience with that? When you speak and deal with migrant families, what's your experience? Do you think there is a lack of desire to assimilate and speak the language or not?
1: Look, we have a very, very strict English examination anyway. When people come into this country to either to study or to work, they're actually subjected to an IELTS test, which requires them to converse at a particular level. So I haven't come across many people who are not English speaking. The difficulty we find is that when you have an aged community like we're having in a number of the multicultural groups, and the Indian community is a classic example, as you get older, with the potential for dementia and Alzheimer's, there's likelihood of reversion to first language. And then it becomes a real problem because they're unable to communicate with their children who happen to be purely English speaking because they were right. required to be so in the country that they come to. So my experience, yes, a number of us, 23%, I think she said, speak a language at home that is not English. So what? We're able to speak 2, 3, 4 languages exactly. at any time. And, I speak a language to my mother. When I go to see her in Embleton, I talk to her in our language, which is Malayalam, which is from the south of India. So
0: you would have ticked that box, but it doesn't mean you can't speak English. Yes.
1: No, exactly.
0: Suresh, I'm going to leave it there. Thank you so much for your thoughts and your insights this morning. With all the work that he does in the community, Suresh Rajan there at 22 past 7. I'm just going to wind that up because I want to go to your calls. I'm being flooded on the text line. I'm, of course, going to give priority to those of you who have picked up the phone, though, to give me your thoughts, for or against, whatever your views are this morning. Happy to hear them. Vanessa, what do you think?
2: Good morning, Mark. Look, Mark, I listened to the whole thing and I actually took notes. Mm. I believe the monoculture idea is about ethnic cleansing. Or, you know, going back to the white Australian policy, look, let's face it, we're all migrants in this country. You know, I come from a convict background, and I think as a country we've prided ourselves on our multiculturalism, where we've got our cafes and restaurants. And I think we've only gained by my

0: immigration in this country. I actually found the whole thing quite disturbing. It was very Trump-like, you know, particularly, I know we're not talking about the SBS and ABC, but I think that part was particularly Trump-like. Mm. And in fact, if we go back to the migration and monoculture point she made too, they were very Trump-like too, Mark.
1: Oh, there was a lot. There was a lot that was Trump-like. The attacking of journalists who sort of try to hold her to account. There's, you know, I don't think she used the term fake news yesterday, but the fake media and all of that is very Trump-like. Vanessa, thank you for phoning in. I'm going to go to Todd in South Perth. Todd, what are your thoughts?
2: Oh, yeah. Hi, Mark. I think what Pauline means is what most Australians think. I mean, we don't have a problem with people coming to Australia, like that previous lady said. I mean, we all come from either England, Ireland, Scotland or something to build Australia. It's when these other countries or immigrants come to Australia and they try and change our culture, as in, like, no Christmas at the school, Easter, and try and change our Christian beliefs that we're used to.
1: But how often does that happen? How often have you got any examples of people coming from another culture and inflicting their culture on us in Australia?
2: Well, I mean, you just got to look at some of the schools now. They don't want to have Christmas at schools or Christmas carols because it upsets the other children in the school because they might come from a Muslim or... Well, that's just an example. I'm not picking on the Muslims, but I'm just saying another culture.
1: Mm.
2: You know what I mean?
1: Yeah.
2: Which does happen. I mean, you've got to admit that it does happen. You see it all the time in the papers.
1: Yeah, I've heard that happening, but that's people from all different religious backgrounds might have different views on Christmas and religious celebrations and wanting to celebrate or not celebrate them. I don't think that's just another culture taking over our way of life, but that's your view, and I'm very happy to hear it this morning, Todd. I'm going to go to Dave next in Bickley. What are your thoughts, Dave?
3: Morning, Gibbo. I'm an immigrant. I came in April 2004, and that's the first time I watched the ABC News. Peter Costello was on, and he said that multiculturalism is one of Australia's strengths. But if you don't like Australian values, please don't come. And I thought, well, that actually is a pretty concise definition.
1: Yeah.
3: So multiculturalism is one of Australia's strengths.
1: But, and then the next bit, and if you don't want to, you know, toe the line or...
3: But Australia has a set of values.
1: Yep.
3: And if you don't like those values, please don't come.
1: But I think we all kind of agree with that, don't we? I mean, that's kind of the bottom line. Bring in your culture and your wonderful backgrounds and everything that comes with it, your family, all of that. But we're talking about, in my view, it's got to be nothing more than about 0.01% of people who come here and want to blow the joint up or do the wrong thing. It just seems to me it would be such a minuscule number of people, and yet we're talking about becoming a monoculture and getting rid of all these other cultures. Dave, thank you for your thoughts this morning. Over to you, Carol. Good morning.
4: Hi. I'm absolutely appalled at what Pauline said yesterday. You know, we've become a travelling nation. We all jump on planes. We all... go overseas, we see other cultures and food and religions and a whole heap of stuff. And we like to bring back those cultures back to our place because we're just seeing the wider world. So for Pauline to be making this statement, I find really shocking. And, you know, both my kids have... married people from overseas, and I think my grandkids would be absolutely appalled at her attitude. And it's really disgusting.
1: Carol, thank you for sharing your thoughts this morning. It did strike me about travel when we travel overseas. Imagine going to Earl's Court in London or something, saying, "That's it, no more Aussies gathering and inflicting your culture over here." 1300 221 0025 if you want to have your say. It's 7:27 now on 102.5 ABC Perth. Brendan, you're next up. What are your thoughts?
5: Firstly, that bloke that said that Christmas isn't allowed in schools, if he can provide an example of that, I'll eat my hat. Everyone talks about it, but no one can back it up.
1: All right.
5: Second, my actual point was, apart from finding Pauline Hanson completely intolerable, this is a bit of a distraction. Like, at the moment in the world, we've got the world's first trillionaire. The billionaires are getting richer and richer and richer. Yet on my ride to work the other day, I rode through what could only be described as a homeless camp on Aberdeen Street.
1: Mm-hmm.
5: There is a big, big gap between the elites and the rest of us. And the homeless people are very much at the bottom. Mm-hmm. But there's a big gap there, and it's getting wider, and people are starting to notice and going, oh, hang on a minute, this isn't right. So all of a sudden, Pauline's back in the news with all these things out of the Trump playbook, and now we're fighting amongst ourselves again.
1: Brendan, very timely comments, given that I'm doing the Vinny CEO sleep out tonight, your comments about the homeless. And I think the other point I would just like to make off the back of what you said is one other thing is being forgotten in all this. Pauline Hanson is blaming immigrants for our housing crisis, and it is just not that simple. What about the failure of governments over years and decades to build enough houses? She's sort of blaming government policy, but she's largely blaming migrants, and it's just not that simple. Thank you to everyone who has phoned through this morning. That's all I got time for right now. Got to head towards the 7:30 news, and I will give you an update on our Vinny's CEO sleep out tonight in just a minute, including how we're going with our fundraising.
6: Hi, I'm Melissa Clark. On AM After 8, how have voters reacted to Pauline Hanson's vision for Australia? And Donald Trump releases the details of a ceasefire agreement with Iran.

0: Good morning, Tony Carr with ABC News. An Australian man who was on board the hantavirus-hit cruise ship and has been quarantining in Perth for the past 5 weeks says it's been worthwhile. Six passengers were repatriated on the 15th of May and have been completing their 6 weeks of isolation at the Bullsbrook Centre for National Resilience, around 40 kilometres north of Perth. Peter Marsh, the first Australian to speak about his experience, says the 6 weeks at Bullsbrook has been the right thing to do.
1: I think that if one person is saved from getting sick, let alone dying, as a result of our quarantining, then it's all well worthwhile.
0: The presidents of the US and Iran have officially signed a memorandum of understanding aimed at ending the war and reopening the Strait of Hormuz. North America correspondent Lauren Day reports.
2: The agreement had been due to be signed at an official ceremony in Switzerland on Friday, but the White House and Iranian state media have confirmed it's been signed early. It comes days after senior US officials released the full text of the 14-point document. The MOU includes an immediate and permanent ceasefire on all fronts, including Lebanon, and says the Strait of Hormuz will reopen toll-free for 60 days, but leaves open the possibility that tolls could be imposed in the future. It reiterates Iran's commitment that it will not develop nuclear weapons, but leaves the key questions around the nuclear program to final negotiations. Lauren Day, ABC News, Washington.
0: Environment Minister Murray Watt has hit out Pauline Hanson after she declared she wanted to end multiculturalism. The One Nation leader appeared before the National Press Club yesterday, where she called for a monocultural society. Senator Watt says Australia is the most successful multicultural nation in the world.
3: Australia is a different place to what it was when Pauline Hanson was first elected to a parliament 30 years ago. It's a good thing for Australia that we have people from so many cultures all uniting behind the Australian flag and the Australian way of life.
0: The chair of an Australian energy watchdog says electricity retailers would be forced to notify customers who are overpaying under major changes to power pricing. Here's energy reporter Daniel Mercer.
4: According to the competition regulator, barely a quarter of households are on their electricity retailer's best offer, while a greater share are paying prices above benchmark levels, supposed to act as a safety net. Australian Energy Market Commission Chair Anna Collier wants to curb the practice by forcing retailers to make their offers available to all customers, not just new ones.
5: Second thing is to identify and inform those long-term customers that they could be on a better deal and show them what that better deal is.
4: Retailers would have to report the data to the Australian Energy Regulator, which would publish it.
0: A global jobs report produced by consultancy firm PwC shows a sharp rise in job ads where employers are willing to pay a premium for AI skills. National Work reporter Bronwyn Herbert has more.
6: The AI Jobs Barometer Report is an annual review of job ads across six continents, including Australia. Chief Economist Amy Lomas says AI

0: AI-related job ads doubled in Australia in a year from around 20,000 to 41,000 and was strongest in industries already embracing the technology.
1: We've had the most amount of change over the last 12 months.
0: The data shows employers are willing to pay premiums of around 60% for workers with specific AI skills. PwC, which advises companies on AI adoption, says the report highlights workforce trends but does not fully account for those who may be left behind.
2: Britain's data watchdog says a healthcare professional at the private hospital where Princess Kate had surgery in 2024 tried to sell highly sensitive personal information believed to be her medical records. The Information Commissioner's Office launched an investigation in 2024 into whether staff had attempted to access medical records at the London clinic where she underwent abdominal surgery. England has beaten Croatia 4-2 at the men's FIFA World Cup in Dallas. Earlier, Portugal was held to a 1-1 draw by DR Congo in Houston. Australia has beaten Bangladesh by 9 wickets in Leeds to remain undefeated at the Women's T20 Cricket World Cup. And the Australian men's cricket team has defeated Bangladesh by 4 wickets in the opening T20 match. And in rugby league, Queensland has levelled the State of Origin series after a 44-24 win over New South Wales in Game 2. In Perth, a mostly sunny day with a forecast top of 17. Currently in the city, it's 3 degrees. ABC News.
3: 102.5 ABC Perth. Traffic.
4: 25 to 8, let's go back to main roads. Hi Belinda, what's happening at the moment?
5: Good morning to you, Mark. There's still that breakdown in Ascot, Tonkin Highway southbound exit to Great Eastern Highway. A TOWI has just turned up, though, and is blocking one of the right turn lanes, so please be careful as you exit Tonkin Highway there. That crash as well in Thornley Row Highway westbound after Kenwick Link. There's still a truck in the left emergency lane, which is closed by incident response. Just waiting on a tyre fitter there, but traffic is pretty heavy back past Welshpool Road East. And emergency works in Beachborough Reed Highway westbound after Altone Road. There's a repair crew there fixing a pothole, so there's a lane closure and speed reduction in place. Traffic is pretty heavy through there, so maybe take a plan B or just allow for a safe merge. Drive safely. That's the latest from Main Roads.
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6: 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And the Perth suburb that has a major water pipe problem. I'll tell you how often they burst.
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4: 24 minutes to 8 now on this Thursday morning. We'll find out about the weather in just a sec. I've got your finance figures, those weather details though. It's another cold morning. Yes, this morning, which means it will be another cold night tonight and into tomorrow morning when Dustin and I sleep out at Perth Zoo for the Vinny's CEO sleep out. I'll get the forecast in a sec, but I also want to bring you an update on our fundraising efforts. You are blowing me away with some of these generous donations that are coming in. I'll give you an update shortly. Just before the news, if you're just tuning in, I wanted to have this discussion around some of Pauline Hanson's comments yesterday at her National Press Club address because I think it's important to discuss them. There's a lot of the same old stuff that we've heard before, and that, you know, if you agree or disagree with what she says, there's a lot of those same messages about climate change is a hoax and we've got too many migrants and I don't like the media when they don't like me, and a lot of that we've all heard. But this focus on the word monoculture. She says she would abolish multiculturalism, and I'm probably still no closer to working out exactly what that means. But this concept of a monoculture, too many people here don't speak English, according to Pauline Hanson. I'm yet to notice it. I must confess, I am yet to notice that. Now, so many of you had your say before the news, which is terrific. I'm here to let you have your view. And I just got a chance during the news to then have a look at the text line because I was a little bit busy. My goodness, there are so many texts coming through. I just thought I'd read a couple of them for you now. Gibbo, the pizza, and this is just to sort of summarise in a way. I mean, there are so many views for and against coming through. The pizza we eat, the architecture we see, the fashion we wear, it's all because of our multicultural background. Sometimes people forget that we are Australia and the Australia we are because of other cultures. Kevin says, Mark, the oldest cultural groups in Australia were here for millennia before the currently dominant culture arrived. What is Australian culture? Some English English speakers born here mangle our language more than new arrivals, says Kevin. But

0: Here's one on the other side, and there were a few. Karen from Carramar says, I'm a first-time texter to your program. One example of your caller, Todd, was saying that it's offensive to say Merry Christmas and we now say Happy Holidays. I don't think that that is true, Karen, but this is Karen's message. She says, I don't think Pauline quite means what you are making it out to be. Look at what has happened in the UK. It's a slippery slide. I think she had a lot of good things to say. Karen, thank you for your view. It is welcome as well.
1: 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Finance.
0: Now, the All Ords closed up 54 points yesterday to 9,186. The Dow Jones was down 507 to 51,492. Gold is trading at $4,281 an ounce. Brent crude oil is at $83 a barrel. Iron ore, $102 a ton. And our Aussie dollar is currently buying 70 US cents, 61 euro cents, 53 British pence, and $1.21 New Zealand.
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0: Rob Laurie at the Bureau. Good morning. Let's just start off. How low have we got this morning with the temperature in Perth?
2: Yeah, this morning we've got down to 2.9 degrees is the official number, but 0.3 degrees at Jandakot, in fact.
0: Oh, that is so cold. Tell me what it's going to be same time tomorrow morning, please.
2: I've got bad news. It's going to be 4 degrees overnight tomorrow, and we're getting up to a top of 17 degrees. So it's looking like pretty fine conditions across the Perth area today. Fairly light winds, so if you're looking to get down to the coast or do anything outdoors, it's probably not too bad, and we should see the sun for most of the day. So pretty nice conditions for the game tonight as well. A little bit chilly, particularly at the zoo. And so we've got 18 degrees tomorrow and a little bit of cloud coming in on Saturday with a chance of a shower or two on Sunday with a top of 20 degrees. So warming up a smidge, enjoy the sunny weather, but showers are returning on the weekend.
0: Okay, or late on the weekend, isn't it? Sort of late Sunday?
2: It is, yeah. It looks like, during Sunday, most likely in the afternoon and evening.
0: All right, and I've just got to, with the greatest of respect, Rob, I don't believe you about 4 degrees tomorrow morning. You've been saying 4 and 5 degrees the last couple of mornings, and it's been getting to 2 and 3.
2: Yep.
0: Every degree counts, Rob.
2: Rug up, I suggest.
0: Thank you. Thank you very much for that hot tip. It's 19 to 8.
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0: All right, yes. Now, as you well know, it's the Vinnie's CEO sleep out tonight, and it's not just me doing it from here. In fact, they've got a really big number of CEOs. Now, I'm not a CEO, but there's a whole lot of business leaders who are sleeping out tonight. I think it's about 150. It's a pretty good number of people. And one little old radio producer, Dustin Skipworth.
4: You mean Nitsud? Is my name.
0: Oh, we're going backwards.
4: Going backwards.
0: Nitsud, that's good.
4: You know how cold it is? Feels like. We know you love a feels love like a feels temperature. Like. South Perth right now, 1.5 degrees.
0: Oh, South Perth for the zoo.
4: Oh, crispy.
0: I got told off yesterday for saying if it's too cold, I'll be cuddling up to an animal. Someone sent a message and said, that's illegal and you'll be kept away from all animals. I was only joking.
4: I hadn't even thought about the animal noises that we're going to be hearing at night time.
0: Yeah.
4: I was talking to Rob Laurie, from the Bureau, and he mentioned, he said, you're not going to be able to sleep because of the cold, but also because the animal noises.
0: Yeah.
4: Imagine if something got out.
0: Oh, no, nothing's getting out.
4: Oh, has it happened at the zoo before?
0: No, never.
4: Yes, it has.
0: What about those gibbons? So last year when we did that broadcast from the new gibbon enclosure, remember the noise they made when they woke up? I mean, we'll be up by then.
4: Like an alarm. That will be our alarm to wake up tomorrow morning.
0: It was like a car alarm going off. We're going to be just near the gibbons again, aren't we, for the show tomorrow?
4: Yep, just on that little grass area near the gibbons. So lucky for all of our listeners that won tickets, that's where they will be joining us at 7 o'clock tomorrow for the show, and you'll be able to hear the gibbons. I think you're even going to jump in the water with the gibbons.
0: What?
4: Told this?
0: Jump in the water.
4: Yeah,
0: I'm not going
4: you're
0: going
4: to get the wellies and the wading pants on. You're going to get in and you're going to go out and feed the gibbons.
0: Oh, wow.
4: That's pretty cool.
0: Actually, that is pretty cool. Cool being the operative word. It is going to be so cold.
4: Maybe you could ice skate on the water rather than, yes, you know, get in it. You just put my ice skates. I'll bring them for you.
0: It'll be frozen over.
4: And you can skate around out there.
0: Dustin, I've just hit the website. So now, again this morning, the donations just keep coming through. And some really lovely comments from people just wanting to support us in doing this. So, wow. Currently, just our little ABC listeners, $15,888.
4: Wow, thank you. And that's the thing. We're just doing it for one night, just to raise awareness. But the money that's coming in, that will actually go to help people that are sleeping rough,
0: exactly,
4: homeless. Right. So, it's definitely, you know, we're just doing an ounce of what these unlucky people are experiencing at the moment. But thank you for all those donations. And I'm sure that we're going to hit 20,000 by tomorrow.
0: That's the goal. That's the plan. Let's see if we can do that. All right, Dustin, pack your sleeping bag and your UGG boots.
4: The kids were in it last night. And it was actually pretty warm. We put it out on the living room floor and I said, maybe I bring the kids. They'll keep me warm, like little hot water bottles in there.
0: Be honest. You reckon you're going to get a better night's
4: sleep? I'm going to get the best night's sleep because I'm going to have no kids waking me up tomorrow. You reckon you're not going to sleep at all? I reckon I'm going to get the most sleep that I've got in the last, 4 years.
0: Ali, why have you phoned up as we chat about this right now?
5: Hi. I've actually been at the zoo before overnight. We went with a school group, so a bunch of 10-year-olds, and on these really thin, skinny stretches, and we did not get any sleep, and it was because of the gibbons. I'm going to tell you, it's not good.
0: The gibbons. Was it the gibbons?
5: Absolutely.
0: Oh, no.
4: I'm going to get heaps of sleep.
5: They do not shut up.
0: Oh, no, no. Dustin thinks he's going to get sleep. Ali, thank you for giving us a brutal dose of reality. Never trust anyone, Gibbon or Gibson, I say.
4: I thought it was going to be my wife that you were going to pull up, that was going to come up there. No. You're taking the kids, Dustin.
0: The kids are going.
4: Here's what my mum said to me.
0: Take the kids.
4: She said yesterday, just take your hip flask, a little nip of whiskey will keep you warm in there.
0: Not a bad idea. Thank you, Dustin. Keep those donations coming through if you can to support us, support Vinnies and the wonderful work that they do. 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Just under $16,000 at the moment, which is terrific. Let's keep that going. It's 7:45 now on 102.5 ABC Perth and it is a happy 84th birthday to Sir Paul McCartney.

0: Thought I'd play Paul McCartney and Wings Jet. Good song, good song. 102.5 ABC Perth on Paul McCartney's 84th birthday.
1: And still releasing albums and still writing
0: live
1: songs. It is really quite incredible, isn't
0: so
1: it?
0: So good, so good. Hey, now, it's just before I get to you, just got some breaking news here that thousands of users have been reporting issues on the Vodafone network this morning, and the company says it is urgently investigating this. TPG Telecom-owned Vodafone users, they've been reporting network issues from around 7 a.m. and at least 8,000 users have been reporting that things are not going too well.
1: There's
0: as you'd expect, a whole lot of people jumping on social media to report this outage as well. So the Vodafone network, the company says they're reporting technical issues that could not display an outage map. The scale of this is not quite yet known. So you might want to follow
1: worry,
0: that, isn't it?
1: When they say we don't quite know the scale of it, okay.
0: Early days, but you might want to keep an eye on that
1: one. Yeah, absolutely will. People can contact us on WhatsApp if you've got a Vodafone.
0: Yes.
1: You know, it's funny, Gibbo, just talking about Paul McCartney, he might be interested in one of the chats today about living wakes.
0: Oh, yeah.
1: Yeah. They're growing in popularity.
0: Yeah, I like it. I like
1: it. I do too. So
0: I've been to one.
1: Have you?
0: Yeah.
1: I do want to hear from people who've been to one.
0: Yeah.
1: Or are planning to have one themselves. What was it like?
0: It was a bit overwhelming, to be honest.
1: So the person was there.
0: Yeah, the person was there and they were terminally ill and they, wanted to say goodbye to people and, you know, wanted to say goodbye to friends and family. And then, I mean, this is on me. I got a bit overwhelmed. I thought, this is a really, really difficult thing to do, to go up to someone and say goodbye, my friend.
1: It's
0: really weird, but I do like it. And I reckon the more you talk about it, it's a good thing.
1: Well, that's one of the things we'll talk about today, because they're growing in popularity. So we're going to work out, you know, what you need to know about a living wake if you plan to plan one, which I'm now thinking about maybe. Hopefully not that I'll need it anytime
0: soon.
1: Before that, of course, Giv, I've been listening with interest to your callers about Pauline Hanson's speech. I'm going to talk to somebody that has written a really interesting article about it, a journalist who actually works for The Guardian, where his colleague was being really attacked by Pauline Hanson, I've got to say. I think she was called a trashy journalist because there was the monoculture issue, which has really, you know, really got the headlines. But there was a lot more that she talked about too many workers being lazy. She's not a fan of paid maternity leave. She backs nuclear power. You know, the attacks on media, it's got real Donald Trump hallmarks, hasn't
0: sure
1: it?
0: Sure does.
1: Saying, yep, you won't be. What's going to happen in an election campaign? ABC won't be allowed to do any of her. They're not allowed into her press conferences at the moment, and that will continue.
0: Oh, she might keep talking to Ollie. She spoke to Ollie on Drive. I don't know how he pulled that off, because she won't speak to the rest of us.
1: Well, good on him. He managed to pull it off.
0: Absolutely.
1: But there is a lot more in that speech. A wild ride is what it's been described as, and it's your chance to tell us what you think.
0: All right, Nads. Good luck tonight, my friend. Don't worry about me at the sleep out. You've got to get your dockers across the line.
1: That's all right. A couple of the team's sick now, so that's good. How's Ross feeling? Let's find out.
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0: Oh, Nadia's pretty confident, yeah, Ross.
6: She does sound cocky, doesn't she? I don't like that.
0: Confident was my word.
6: Was it? No, I'm going to go with cocky. But I think it's justified. I think the Dockers could knock off the Cats. Well, Bailey Smith's out as well for the Cats. That's a big out.
0: He's sick.
6: Huge out. Who are the Dockers missing? Like, they got everybody at the moment.
0: They're firing. Caleb Sarong's back.
6: Everyone's back.
0: Brennan Cox back.
6: Yeah.
0: Matt Johnson back.
6: Like, the only person I think that is possibly is Sean Dart. Well, he's playing in the Magoos, isn't he?
0: He's in the waffle, yeah.
6: He's in the Magoos, so.
0: Yeah. They're firing, Ross. They're unbeatable.
6: Well, let's just wait and see. But I don't have a lot of confidence, I think it's fair to say. Hey, Gibbo, you reckon when we go to the stage where people have got to pay a subscription to listen to us waffle on, do you reckon they'll bother?
0: Oh, maybe I should have put that question. Would you stick with us if you had to pay for
6: you could break it down, you could just say, I only want to listen to 20 minutes each day, and it could be you sort of waffling on to someone or something.
0: Probably only 6 or 7 minutes with you is what you'd be after.
6: Yeah, that'd be like premium. pretty.
0: What would you pay for that?
6: At least 30 cents.
0: 30 you cents, would, yeah. I'll give you 50 cents. There you go.
6: Anyway, I don't even know how that's going to work, but interesting, very interesting speech yesterday. World Cup's been very interesting this morning, Gibbo. Of course, Portugal and the Democratic Republic of Congo, they fought out a 1-1 draw. The England-Croatia match was an absolute ripper.
0: A lot of goals.
6: 4-2 in the end, England winning with Harry Kane getting two of the goals for England. They look pretty good, actually. I hate to say, as much as I hate to say the Dockers are looking good, it makes me even feel worse to say that England's looking good, because Croatia's not a bad side. So that's a very good result. And I think it's just gone half-time in the third match, and it is Ghana against Panama. And I was looking in the crowd. I couldn't see a lot of Panama hats, which disappointed me,
0: Gibbo. That is disappointing.
6: But it's 0-0 at halftime in that match there. I tell you what, the bloody State of Origin last night was a blowout. What a debacle.
0: Wasn't it? I only watched the first half of that, and the whole thing spun on its head after that.
6: I got till halfway through the second half, and then I had to go to bed because I had to get up at stupid o'clock this morning, but I didn't miss anything. So Queensland 44, New South Wales 24, which means there's a lot of conspiracy theorists out there, Gibbo, who reckon that this is all deliberate, so that the game three is not dead.
0: Yeah, they won a third game.
6: But it was quite brutal. It was a good match, and God, the Queenslanders were very good. So well done.
0: I tell you what, though, and then they get the home third match, don't they?
6: Know.
0: So if it is rigged and they give them that second one, they're in the box seat to win it with a home third game.
6: And by the way, that was Gibbo then who said if it is rigged.
0: No, I don't think it is rigged.
6: No, of course not. No. Of course it's not, Gibbo. No. What are you talking about?
0: No, but you called it the home of State of Origin, the MCG,
6: tell you
0: mockingly,
6: what.
0: But 91,500.
6: I don't think I said it mockingly. It was the biggest crowd ever for a State of Origin match.
0: Unbelievable.
6: And the atmosphere apparently was absolutely awesome. So, State of Origin alive and well.
0: In Melbourne.
6: Do you reckon you'd fill a stadium in Perth? They had one in Perth, didn't they?
0: Last year we did have one, didn't we? I think we had shocking weather from memory.
6: Happens every
0: now and then.
6: Yep. In some cricket news, our women's team had a very convincing win over Bangladesh overnight in the Women's T20 World Cup. They won by 9 wickets, and so they're now pretty well guaranteed a place in the semis. Bangladesh only made 8 for 77, which is never enough in a 20-over match. And Australia 1 for 78 when they passed the score. Elise Perry took 2 for 14 for Australia. The men also, Cooper Connolly's going well, Gibbo. True friend of ABC Perth Breakfast.
0: Yes.
6: 47 he made, top scored in Australia's 4-wicket win against Bangladesh. Who else got? Australia passed the score with 10 balls to spare. Now, Joel Davies took 3 for 7. Bangladesh made 131, by the way. Joel Davies took 3 for 17 and Adam Zampa took 3 for 18.
0: And just before you move on, I've got some good inside information for you. I think I should now reveal, Ross, about Cooper Connolly. I discovered that he lives next door to some friends of mine, and they've been keeping a bit of an eye on him. So if you want any of the goss and behind-the-scenes stuff of Cooper Connolly, I've got some spies out. Don't tell anyone.
6: That's gutter journalism, Gibbo.
0: They might go through his rubbish.
6: I can't believe that on air you're just encouraging people to look over Cooper Connolly's fence.
0: Well, I haven't revealed where he lives, but, I happen to know now, so you know.
6: Yeah, but you're encouraging. You just said to me, if you want some goss on him, I can look over his fence and get information. I'm not condoning that behaviour one bit.
0: No, all right. Sorry, Ross.
6: No, don't apologise. You're the one that's embarrassed.
0: And finally,
6: New Zealand, 7 for 291 after day one of the second test against England. And just in some tennis news, Alex Di Minaur is into the Queen's quarterfinals. Your cousin, Talia Gibson.
0: Yes.
6: She's also, I think, into the quarterfinals of the Nottingham Open.
0: Good for her. Wimbledon not far away.
6: Oh, it's just around the corner. And the Tour de France is just around the corner. There's so much sport.
0: Thanks, Ross.
6: Bye-bye.
0: See you next week.
6: No cats.
0: Go the Dockers tonight. And it's going to be a special show tomorrow, live from Perth Zoo, for the Vinnies CEO Sleepout. Looking forward to that. And in the meantime, Pauline Hanson has had you talking today.
7: I'm absolutely appalled at what Pauline said yesterday.
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13: Good morning, Tony Carr with ABC News. The first Australian to speak about their experience on board the hantavirus-hit cruise ship says he's looking forward to going home to his family next week. Passengers on board the MV Honduras were evacuated from the ship and repatriated to countries around the world after an outbreak of the virus on board. A group of six Australian and New Zealand passengers have been required to isolate for 6 weeks at the Bulsbrook Centre for National Resilience, a quarantine facility 40 kilometres north of Perth. 82-year-old Peter Marsh says he's looking forward to flying home to Sydney next week.
14: Well, a big hug from my wife would be... children and the grandchildren.
13: A woman in her 30s is in a critical condition after a house fire in the Shire of Northam early this morning. Police say two people were inside a house in Spencer's Brook that was engulfed by a fire about 12:30. The injured woman was taken by ambulance to Fiona Stanley Hospital in Perth. A 10-year-old girl has been transferred to Perth Children's Hospital in a less serious condition. The Memorandum of Understanding aimed at ending the war in Iran and reopening the Strait of Hormuz has been signed early. North America correspondent Lauren Day reports.
15: The agreement had been due to be signed at an official ceremony in Switzerland on Friday, but the presidents of both the United States and Iran have done so early. The MOU includes an immediate and permanent ceasefire on all fronts, including Lebanon, and a reopening of the Strait of Hormuz without tolls for 60 days, with Oman and Iran to negotiate terms for managing traffic beyond that. It also means Iran can immediately sell oil and fuel as sanctions have been waived, but leaves the key questions around the country's nuclear program to final negotiations. Lauren Day, ABC News, Washington.
13: Australia's special envoy to combat Islamophobia, Aftab Malik, says one nation has a history of dehumanising and demonising Muslims. In a wide-ranging address to the National Press Club yesterday, Pauline Hanson said Islam is not a religion but a political movement and labelled radical Islam a social cancer. Mr. Malik has pointed to other comments Senator Hanson has made, including stating that there are no good Muslims, and says this has a damaging effect on social cohesion.
16: Each statement that she makes reinforces the sense that Muslim identity is not welcome nor part of Australia's social fabric, and it has a crippling effect on social cohesion. Statements are nothing other than opportunistic and fear-mongering.
13: People on support payments struggling with the rising cost of living say financial aid available to vulnerable people does little to alleviate hardship pressures. Those on payments, like JobSeeker, can get rent assistance, which is set at a maximum of just over $200 a fortnight. However, some say it does little to cover costs, with the median weekly rent above $500 a week in most states. Peter Stevenson, who moved to Thailand on a retirement visa after struggling to manage financially on his age pension, says it's a difficult position to be in.
17: I went down to 65, 70 kilos from 83.